0: $0.60 a pound.
1: Is that the best you could do?
0: George, when you pass the tail, you're out in empty space.
1: Tracy, you're just using the high cost of living for an excuse. Things can't be this high.
0: But they are, dear.
1: I don't believe it. This morning, I'll do the shopping. And if they charge these prices, I'll eat my hat. I'll make up the shopping list. What are we having for dinner?
0: Boiled hat.
1: Let's go to the market.
2: Hey, here's your hamburger, Mrs. Fowler. That'll be $7.80. Would you like that delivered?
3: No, thanks. I'll just put it in my purse.
2: Say, call again. Can I wait on you, sir?
1: Yes. I'd like 3 pounds of sirloin steak.
2: 3 pounds of sirloin steak?
1: Yes.
2: Tell me, are you a veteran?
1: No. Why?
2: Well, I thought you could finance it on a GI loan.
1: Now, look here.
2: How about a nice soup bone of steer beef? You can swing that on our 30-day credit plan.
0: No, don't buy that, George. He's been selling me meat from that same steer for 2 years now. I even know the steer's name. Charles.
1: Charles?
0: Yes. Every time I ask for a roast, he says, I'll give you a piece of chuck.
1: Well, he's not giving me a piece of anything. We'll do without meat. Come on. You see, Gracie, the only way to bring prices down is to refuse to pay what they ask for things. Now watch me. Mr. Beasley?
4: Oh, yes, Mr. Burns.
1: How much is canned tuna?
4: 70 cents a can.
1: I won't pay it.
0: That's right. We'll plant our own tuna.
4: You know, I get a kick out of your wife, Mr. Burns. She's so mentally adolescent.
0: Oh, careful with those compliments. My husband's here.
1: Sit down with the shopping.
4: Yeah.
1: I'll take a pound of butter.
4: Yes, sir. That'll be $1.
1: $1? Don't you wear a mask instead of an apron? Come on, Gracie. Let's go to the vegetable department. Oh, cashier, how much is the sack of corn?
3: How many ears have you got?
0: Well, 2. Does he look like a freak?
3: Well, now that you mention it...
1: Never mind. I have 4 ears of corn.
3: Well, that'll be 10 cents each.
1: Okay.
0: Oh, wait a minute, George. You don't like corn without butter.
1: Yeah, that's right. Better go back and buy a pound. You wait here. I changed my mind. I'll take a pound of that butter.
4: Yes, sir. That'll be $1.10.
1: $1.10? A minute ago, it was a dollar.
4: Yes, there seems to be a gradual rise in prices.
1: I'll eat my corn without butter. Okay, miss. I'll take those 4 ears of corn.
3: Yes, sir. That'll be 15 cents each.
1: But you said they were 10 cents each.
3: Oh, that was before the last price change.
0: Oh, George, you better grab it before it goes up again.
1: Okay, here's your 60 cents.
0: George.
1: What?
0: You still don't like corn without butter.
1: I know. Well, come on, I'll buy a half a pound. Yeah, that's what I said, a half a pound of butter. How much is it now, $1.25?
4: No, 90 cents.
1: Well, you see, Gracie, I forced the price down.
4: That's 90 cents a half pound.
0: Well, charge it, Mr. Beasley. And would you please help me carry something out to the car?
4: The butter?
0: No, my husband, he just fainted.
5: In order to get his mind off the high cost of living, at least temporarily, Gracie coaxed George to the local movie to see a matinee of Life with Father. We find them now just leaving the theater.
0: Oh, wasn't that a wonderful picture, George? William Powell reminded me so much of my father.
1: Your father must be quite a man.
0: Mm-hmm, he is. Proud, genteel, dignified, aristocratic. And the best delivery man at the fertilizer factory.
1: Father's a big man.
0: Right on top of the heap.
1: Yeah.
0: So many things in Life with Father reminded me of my own family. The oldest boy going off to Yale and the youngest...
1: Don't tell me anyone in your family went to Yale.
0: My brother Willie. And was Harvard jealous.
1: Harvard wanted one?
0: Oh, yes, but Yale wouldn't let him go. They said Harvard would just have to go on studying the theory of evolution from pictures.
1: anymore about your family.
0: You're still worried about the high cost of living, aren't you?
6: Yeah, I guess I am.
0: You poor darling. If I could only make some money to help you. George, I've got an idea.
6: What is it?
0: I'll write a play about my family. It'll cost you about $5,000 to put it on, and it'll make millions.
1: No, Gracie.
0: But family plays are all the rage now. I remember Mama, Life with Father, Mother Wore Tights.
1: Gracie, no.
0: But look, I can make mine a combination. I'll call it I Remember Mama's Life with Father in Tights.
1: No.
0: And I'll get William Powell to play Father. And you can be one of his sons.
1: Gracie, the idea is ridiculous.
0: Oh, yeah, you're right. You play the father and he'll be the son.
1: Forget the play. Every time you get one of those ideas, I get in trouble.
0: But I want to keep you from worrying about money. You're heading for a nervous breakdown and I want to help you.
1: This will do it. Now, Gracie, I'm going to NBC and remember, you're not going to do a play about your family.
0: Yes, dear.
1: Or any other play.
0: Yes, dear.
1: Absolutely no play.
0: No play.
1: No play.
0: Meredith, how do I go about putting on a play?
7: Well, first of all, you have to look around and find an angel.
0: In Hollywood?
7: Well, any place, just so he's wealthy. Now, Tommy Manville has been an angel several times.
0: Oh, he keeps slipping back, though, doesn't he?
7: Gracie, the term angel is applied to a man who finances a play.
0: Oh, well, how about you financing my play, Meredith?
7: Oh, I'd like to, but all my money's tied up.
0: It is?
7: Yes, I tied it up in my handkerchief, and I can't get the knot loose. But, I could offer my services as an actor.
0: Oh, have you had any stage experience?
7: I was always prominent in the Mason City, Iowa Festival of Corn. I once portrayed a bloodhound in Uncle Tom's Cabin. I bounded across the stage, sniffing with my nose to the ground. But apparently the critic thought I had my nose in the air.
0: Oh, really?
7: Yes, he said I smelled to high heaven.
0: Well, Meredith, I think you're just right for my play.
7: I am?
0: Yeah, but first I've got to find a backer. Don't you know any rich man?
7: Well, now, let me see. I read in the morning paper that Mr. Judson, the Texas oil millionaire, is in town. He's staying at the Plaza Hotel.
0: Oh, he sounds like just the man. I'm sure I can get $5,000 from him.
7: Why are you putting on a play,
0: Gracie? Well, to help George meet expenses.
7: Ooh.
0: The high cost of living has got him so worried, and I'm afraid he'll have a nervous collapse.
7: Oh, you're a true blue helpmate, Gracie. George is a lucky man. I hope when Bill Goodwin and I get married, we'll do as well.
0: Yes. Oh, I'm sure you and Bill will be very happy together. Well, goodbye, Meredith.
7: Goodbye.
0: Are you Mr. Judson, the Texas oil millionaire?
8: Yep, that's me, ma'am.
0: Well, howdy, partner. I sure am all fine glad to meet a fellow Okie.
8: Okies are from Oklahoma, ma'am. I'm from Texas.
0: Oh. Well, I'm sure all fine glad to meet a fellow Texie. I'm Mrs. George Burns.
8: Proud to know you. What part of Texas you hail from?
0: San Francisco.
8: San Francisco's in California.
0: Oh, gosh. Ain't Texas took that in yet?
8: Yeah, I like your spirit, ma'am. You talk like a real Texan.
0: Mighty glad you fell for it. I mean, thanks.
8: Yeah, I might have known a pretty little trick like you would be from Texas. Now, that's a healthy straight. Now, look at me. Would you take me for 45?
0: Well, I hope to take you for 5,000.
8: Huh?
0: I mean, I'd like you to invest some money in a play I've written.
8: Oh, I'm afraid I don't know nothing about show business, ma'am. I never seen no plays, never seen no movies. Never even listened to the radio. Just stayed home and made $22 million.
0: Oh, you poor man.
8: Yeah, been sinking wells ever since I was a boy. When I was only 15, I brought in my first wildcat well.
0: You were smart to switch to oil. There's not much demand for wildcats.
8: Yeah, I like your sense of humor, man. But I better stay out of this show business.
0: Oh, please, Mr. Judson. I'm going to do this play to help my husband. The poor man is practically out of his mind.
8: Why, you fine, sweet, brave little girl. Why didn't you tell me?
0: What?
8: You're doing this to help your mentally unbalanced husband.
0: Well, he isn't...
8: Oh, I know how you feel. You see, my wife ain't too bright.
0: Now, see here, Mr. Judson, my husband
8: now,
0: is...
8: Now, you don't have to say no more, Mrs. Burns. I can sure find $5,000 for a woman whose husband is, shall we say, peculiar.
0: Let's say he's nuts and make it $10,000.
8: That's the deal. I'll draw up a contract and then I'll telephone
0: you.
8: Oh,
0: thank you.
8: Not at all. By the way, where's your husband?
0: Well, he's at NBC.
8: NBC? Is that a mental institution?
0: Yes, that's what it is. NBC, the National Booby Coop. Or, as some people call it, the Nutworks. Well, thanks again, Mr. Judson. Goodbye.
5: Here's Meredith Wilson and the orchestra.

0: dear, I see you beat me home.
1: Yeah. You just had a phone call, Gracie.
0: Oh?
1: A man wanted to speak to you.
0: Oh?
1: Said he was Mr. Judson, an oil millionaire.
0: Uh-oh.
1: Said you'd been to see him. What for?
0: Well, the car needed a quart of oil.
1: Gracie, he mentioned $10,000.
0: Yeah, that's why I didn't buy the quart of oil. I thought it was a little high.
1: Gracie, why did you go to see Mr. Judson?
0: Well, all right, George, I'll tell you.
1: Good, and don't give me another wild story. I want the truth.
0: Well, Mr. Judson thinks you're the world's greatest singer, and he'll give you $10,000 a week to advertise his oil company.
1: Gee, for a minute I thought you were coming up with a wild story. From time to time in every climb, blessings come from above. Do you think my voice will sell gasoline?
0: Oh, yes, darling. Everyone who hears you sing will take gas.
1: Wait a minute. I've got a sponsor, Maxwell House Coffee.
0: Oh, well, they won't conflict. Mr. Judson will sponsor you as a singer, and Maxwell House will sponsor you as a whatever you do on their program.
1: Well, I don't know. Come in.
2: Hi, Burnses.
0: Hello, Bill.
1: Bill. Bill, do you think the Maxwell House people would object if I did a singing program?
2: Oh, you bet they would.
1: Then I better turn down the oil show.
2: What's for another product? Well, go right ahead. For a minute, I thought you planned to sing for Maxwell House.
1: Bill,
2: it's the very best in coffee drinking pleasure, yet it costs but a fraction of a penny more per cup than the cheapest coffee you can buy. But your voice can force Maxwell House into the buttermilk business.
0: Well, Bill, apparently you haven't heard George sing lately. Give him a sample, Sugar Throat. Unleash those atomic tonsils and spray us with that radioactive voice.
1: Time to time in every climb, blessings come from above.
0: When you listen to that man, it's hard to believe he's human.
2: Ain't easy when you look at him either.
0: I mean, he doesn't sound like a man. When he sings, it's more like you've just heard a big bird.
2: If he sings again, you'll hear the biggest bird.
1: Never mind, critic. Just wait till I get my own program for Judson's Oil.
0: Yes. Now, George, you run, hop in the bathtub and vocalize. I want to talk to Bill.
1: Okay. To summer name, and all the spade. My love is a lucky
0: night. Oh, Bill. You almost ruined things.
2: How?
0: Well, Mr. Judson isn't going to sponsor George's singing.
2: He sounds like a sensible man.
0: Actually, he thinks George is a lunatic, and he thinks NBC is the national booby coop.
2: Like I said before, he sounds like a sensible man.
0: But don't tell George. He doesn't know what I'm up to.
2: Say, Gracie, I'm single, but I thought wives never did anything without their husband's permission.
0: Yeah, you are single, aren't you? come on, Bill. Drop me at the beauty shop.
2: Okay.
3: Yes?
4: Howdy. I'm Mr. Judson. I've come to have Mrs. Burns sign this contract.
1: Oh, well, I'm the one you want to see. I'm Mr. Burns.
4: You're her husband?
1: Yes.
4: Yeah. Well, I guess I'll be moseying along.
1: No. I want to talk to you. Sit down.
4: Sure. Anything you say. I thought they kept you at NBC.
1: Yeah, well, they do most of the time. But now and then I sneak away.
4: Ain't it a hard place to get in and out of?
1: No. I can get you in if you want me to.
4: No, I ain't ready for that yet. Don't NBC have any guards?
1: Yeah. But in Hollywood, it's hard to tell who belongs in there and who doesn't.
4: Yeah, reckon it is. Could anybody come in to see you, Mr. Burns?
1: Oh, no. See me, you gotta have a ticket.
4: Oh, you're one of the biggest ones there, huh?
1: You bet I am. Of course, now and then I lay an egg.
4: I'd sure admire to see that. Mr. Burns, what did you do that got you put in there?
3: I'll show you. Boom, boom, boom, boom, down in the garden where the red rose grows. Bonnie, you love you so. Love me like a flower. Don't you dare to holler. Lord, come on, let the red rose rag. Oh, the red rose rag. Boom, boom.
5: That's what did it.
4: And well, it might.
5: Thanks, I'll sign that contract now. Give me your pen.
4: No, please. I'd rather you didn't handle anything sharp.
5: Huh?
4: Besides, it's your wife's play I'm backing. Now, let her sign it.
5: My wife's play, huh?
4: Yeah. Yeah, and she's going to use the money to cure your insanity.
5: She told you, just wait till Gracie gets home. Put on a play after I told you not to. Telling Mr. Judson that I'm a lunatic. I'm warning you, Gracie. I've had all I can stand.
0: Well, I don't blame you, George. I'm just a no-good, trouble-making woman who does nothing but hinder you. You ought to get yourself a new wife. Huh?
4: Oh, I wouldn't go that far.
0: Oh, yes, you should. I'm nothing but a millstone around your neck, and you ought to send me back to my mother. Huh?
4: No, I wouldn't do that.
0: But I deserve it. I'm just a silly, thoughtless woman without a brain in my head. Huh?
4: That you are.
0: Let's go back to the second one. You ought to send me back to my mother. Huh?
4: Well, come to think of it, it's not a bad idea.
0: Let's go back to the first one.
4: Oh, never mind. But you do deserve to be punished. Now, how do you think I should punish you?
0: Oh, I've got a terrible punishment. No new clothes for the rest of the year.
4: Okay, that's it.
0: I'll just force myself to look at you wearing your old clothes.
4: Look, Gracie, I let you off with no punishment. If you'll promise me that you'll never cook up another one of your wild schemes.
0: Yeah, I promise, but I don't want you to let me off so easy. I want to do something to make up for the trouble I've caused you.
4: Well, okay.
0: Yeah. Oh, I've got it. I'll get William Powell to star in my play and give you all the money.
4: Now, look, Gracie.
0: And I know just how to get him.
4: Look, Gracie.
0: I'll tell him that you're a lunatic.
4: Look, Gracie.
0: And it cost me lots of money to keep you in the booby
4: Gracie,
0: coop. And then he'll fall for it, and then I'll get money.
6: 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I remember Mama's life with Father in tights.
0: George, I just called William Powell and told him he was going to be in my play.
6: What'd he say?
0: Oh, Gad!
7: Join us again Thursday when we'll all be back. George Burns, Gracie Allen, Bill Goodwin, Meredith Wilson, and the Maxwell House Orchestra, and yours truly, Toby Reed. The George Burns and Gracie Allen Show is written by Keith Fowler and Paul Henning. Until next Thursday, good night and good luck from the makers of Maxwell House, America's number one preferred brand of coffee. Always good to the last drop.
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8: 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You just heard an episode of Burns and Allen, which originally aired Thursday, September 25th, 1947, 79 years ago today, titled Beating the High Cost of Living. 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

0: gentlemen, let's go back an hour. Jack and Mary are on their way to the studio. Rochester is driving.
1: Gosh, it's certainly a warm day, isn't it, Jack?
2: Yeah.
1: You know, it was hot yesterday, too, and Friday the temperature reached 105.
2: Yeah.
1: Say, Jack, wasn't it thrilling the Hollywood baseball team won the Pacific Coast pennant this year?
2: Uh-huh.
1: And the National League pennant race is tighter than it's been in years.
2: Yeah.
1: For heaven's sake, Jack, put down that knitting and talk to me.
2: I'm sorry, Mary. I'm trying to finish these socks for Phil. It's only 90 days till Christmas, you know.
1: Jack, Phil has been with you 12 years, and you're giving him socks for a present?
3: There ain't no present. Mr. Harris ordered them.
2: That's right. You know, Mary, it is warm today. I wonder if we could try... Rochester, how'd you know I wanted the top down?
3: I didn't. We just went under a low tree.
2: What?
3: Who needs push buttons?
2: Well, leave it. It's nice this way. And, Rochester, you better slow down.
3: I can't, boss. We haven't got any brakes.
1: No brakes? What do you do when you come to a railroad crossing?
3: We get out and pick up coal.
2: Rochester.
3: Those diesels are ruining us.
2: Rochester, don't be funny. Just drive. Say, Mary, do you think... Rochester, you're not making a turn. Why have you got your hand out?
3: I'm feeling for the studio.
2: You're feeling for the studio?
3: Yeah, and it's smart. We'll never see it.
2: I know what you mean. Say, Mary, I was just thinking of something. It's been a long time since you sang a song on the program. How about doing one today?
1: Oh, not today, Jack. I was at the Navy-USC football game yesterday, and I cheered so much I'm hoarse.
2: Oh. Well, we won't have the Sportsman Quartet there at the Orpheum Theater this week.
3: Boss, if you want more music on the program, why don't you play your violin?
2: Now, I think I will. I just put 4 new strings on it.
1: You did?
2: Yes. You'll hear them all on CBS this fall.
1: I can hardly wait.
2: Thanks.
1: Oh, Rochester. Rochester, we're only a block from the studio. You better start looking for a parking space.
2: Look for a space? Are you kidding, Mary? Rochester, drive it right into the studio lot. Mr. Paley, the head of CBS, assigned a reserved parking space especially for me.
1: Gee, they sure treat you nice, don't they, Jack?
2: Mary, all the networks are nice. And it's about time people realize that there's no animosity between them.
1: There isn't?
2: Of course not. Now, take CBS. They even put Johnson's wax on the floors.
1: Jack, CBS didn't put it there. So many stars have come over, they've cracked it in on their heads.
2: On their heads? On their shoes? They must be acrobats coming out. We got acrobats now walk in on their heads. Shoes.
1: So many stars come over, they track you in.
2: Oh, we don't have to do it through it again. It doesn't matter how it got there. The fact that it's not there proves that. Rochester, here's the studio lot. Turn right in. My parking space is 3rd on the left.
3: I know.
2: Rochester, what'd you stop here for?
3: There's another car in there.
2: Well, how do you like that? Imagine anyone leaving his car in my parking space. What a nerve. When I came to CBS, this space was assigned to me. And if anyone else thinks they can use it, they're crazy. Oh, boy. Boy, who does that car belong to?
4: Mr. Paley.
2: Well, don't just stand there. Dust it off. Here.
1: Come on, Jack.
2: Just a minute. He's using Phil's socks. Rochester, you don't have to wait for me. You can have the rest of the day off.
3: Thanks. Say, boss, I'm going out tonight. Would you mind giving me my salary today instead of tomorrow?
2: Yes, I can do that. As a matter of fact, Rochester, I have your pay already. Here's your envelope.
3: Thanks.
2: Now, come on, Mary. Let's hurry into the...
3: Say, boss.
2: What is it, Rochester?
3: You always pay me in dollars. How come it's pounds this week?
2: I'll explain it to you later. Come on, Mary.
1: Oh, brother, you don't miss a trick, do you?
2: Never mind, just walk in on your head. Come on, Mary, we got to get in the studio. I feel good today. Again, this couldn't happen again. Da-da-da-da-da. Oh, darn it, I forgot to get my violin out of my car.
1: Again, I hope it happens again.
2: Yeah. It's not funny. Now, let's go in.
4: Hello, Mr. Benny. I've been waiting for you.
2: Oh, Mel Blanc, waiting for me?
4: Yeah, you got a part that I can do on your show today?
2: Mel, I gave you a part on my show last week.
4: Yeah, but I didn't get a chance to do my imitations. I imitate Mickey Rooney, Lionel Barrymore, and Al Jolson.
2: Mel, look, there's no room on my program for imitations of Mickey Rooney, Lionel Barrymore, or Al Jolson. Now, cut that out! Now, look, Mel, when I have a part for you, I'll let you know. Come on in, Mary. On your head. Guys, that Mel Blanc is such a pest. Well, here's my dressing room.
1: Jack, the door's open.
2: Open? I wonder... Well, what do you know? I've got a visitor. Edgar Bergen.
1: Hello, Edgar.
5: Hello, Mary. Hello, Jack.
2: Well, Edgar, welcome to CBS.
5: Well, thank you. You know, I don't do my first program until next Sunday night.
2: Oh, still rehearsing, eh? Well, I've already started my season. I did my first show on the 11th. Did you hear it?
5: No. But on the 12th, CBS sent for me.
2: What?
6: Bergen, will you get me out of this football uniform? USC doesn't need me anymore.
5: No, I see.
6: Yeah. I'll mow them down.
5: Yes, I know you will. Charlie, we've got company now.
6: Oh, have we?
7: Hello, Charlie. Well, you beautiful doll, you... Oh.
6: Pucker up your lips. I'm coming in for a landing.
5: Charlie, you should be ashamed of yourself. Such disgraceful behavior, kissing Miss Livingston before you've been properly introduced.
6: I'm sorry.
5: When a gentleman meets a lady, first he should tip his hat.
6: Uh-huh.
5: And then says, how do you do? Then he should inquire as to her well-being. And then he should gently take her hand and respectfully bow from the waist.
6: Bergen, those are the kind of details that slow down a man's life. Come to my arms, you luscious little hunger.
5: All right, Charlie, please. Now, don't be so rude. There's someone else here.
6: Yeah?
5: Yes, that's Mr. Benny.
2: Hello, Charlie. Welcome to CBS. Shake.
6: Put it away, bub. I'll pick my friends.
2: What?
6: And you can stop. You can stop fluttering those big blue eyes, too. They don't do a thing to me. Now, where were we, Mary? Oh, yes, you luscious little tomato. Let me put my arms around you.
1: Oh, no, Charlie, please don't kiss me again. When your late lips meet mine, my blood goes to my head, a cold iciness goes to my feet, and a wild wave of emotion rushes to my fingertips.
6: I got this dame going in all directions.
2: Mary, stop teasing him. You're blistering his enamel. Edgar, if you don't mind, I got a lot of things to do now.
5: Well, thanks, Jack, for dropping into my dressing room.
2: No, Edgar, this is my dressing room.
5: No, this was your dressing room.
2: What do you mean, was? This is my dressing room. When I came over here, Mr. Paley gave it to me.
5: I'm sorry, Jack, but they've switched you to dressing room 4. All my things are here, and they're going to stay here.
2: Well, I'll throw them out.
5: You lay one hand on those clothes.
2: Oh, yeah? Put up your two.
7: Boy.
6: Let them fight, Livy. Let them fight. The most they can do is lean on each other. Oh.
2: For you, Edgar Bergen, if you think you're going to use this dressing room, there's only one thing I can say to you. I'll dress somewhere else. Goodbye. thought he put one over on me there. Dressing room four. It's all the way down the hall.
1: Jack, here comes Dennis.
2: Oh. Oh, hello, Dennis.
8: Come say goodbye. I've been drafted.
2: Drafted?
8: Don't stand there. Salute me.
2: What?
1: Dennis, do you mean...
2: No, Mary, you stay out of this. Let me handle him. Now, Dennis, look at me. I just want to ask you one thing. The war has been over 4 years now. How come you got a draft notice?
8: I won it on a quiz program.
1: A quiz program?
8: Yeah, I got a bicycle, a refrigerator, and 2 glorious years in the Army.
2: Mary, I beg you to stay out of it. Now, Dennis, forget this silly talk and get into the studio.
8: Oh, I can't. I got to report to my regiment. We're being sent overseas.
1: You mean...
2: Mary, you won't listen to me, will you? Now, for your own good, let me ask him. I'm gray anyway. You and your regiment are going to be sent overseas, huh, Dennis?
8: Uh-huh.
2: To Germany to take over supplies?
8: No, to Stromboli to bring back Ingrid.
2: Dennis! Do me a favor, will you? Now, stop talking and rehearse your song.
8: Okay.
2: Come on, Mary.
8: Well, Mr. Benny.
2: What is it?
8: Good Yontif.
2: Oh, well, thank you. Thank you very much.

0: Now, let's see. Where's that dressing room they changed me to?
1: Oh, here it is, Jack, right here. Number 4.
0: Oh, yes. Say, look at that, Mary. They put 2 stars on the door. I guess they're trying to make me feel good. Let's go in.
2: Hello there, Mrs. Benny.
3: Well, hello, Miss Benny.
0: Amos and Andy.
1: Hello, boys.
3: Oh, hello, Miss Livingston. Excuse us for being in our bathrobes.
2: Yeah, we is pressing our pants under the mattress.
0: Well, fellas, it seems you could have done that in your own dressing room.
2: This is our dressing room.
3: Yeah, sir. This dressing room here was given to us by the head man of this network. And he say if anybody comes in and gives us trouble, that we should very gently throw him out. That's what he say.
2: Yeah. And
0: on his head or on his shoe?
2: Well, he told us one thing. He requested that we keep the bounces down to a minimum anyway.
0: Fellas, nobody's going to start any trouble. Obviously, there's been a mistake. Anyway, you don't do your opening program till next Sunday. What are you doing here so early?
2: Well, we don't like to leave things to the last minute, so we down here at the studio to test the acoustics.
0: The acoustics?
3: Yeah, so you see, your voice comes out your mouth, hits the side wall, hits the back wall, then it hits the other side wall and comes right back to you.
2: Yeah, that's what's known as a 3-cushion shot.
0: I still can't understand them giving you my dressing room. Anyway, I'll take it up with Mr. Paley. Come on, Mary.
2: Say, Amos, Mrs. Benny was a little upset because we got this dressing room, huh?
3: Yeah, well, that ain't what's bothering him. He's upset because today they stopped daylight saving time.
2: Well, what's that got to do with him?
3: When they stop any kind of saving, Mr. Benny takes it personal.
2: You're right. That man is closer than the pupils on a cross-eyed flea.
3: Well, see, Andy, that's pretty good.
2: Oh, yeah. Lift up the mattress and see if the crease in our pants is as sharp as we are.
3: Yeah.
0: Oh, pardon me, boys. I left my hat in here.
2: Oh, yes, sir. Here you is.
0: Thanks, Andy. So long, Amos. So long. I can't understand why I'm being pushed around here. They take my parking space, my dressing room. What next?
4: Oh, Jack, Jack.
0: Oh, hello, Don.
4: Oh, Jack, I've been looking all over for you. Boy, am I excited.
0: Why, Don? What happened?
4: Well, you know how hard I've been trying to reduce?
0: Yes.
4: Well, I finally made it. I'm down to 165.
0: Down to 165? How did that happen?
4: I weighed myself.

0: on an English scale and they cut the pound in half.
1: Don. Don. Don. Don. Bubbling Brook. Look at me, Don. If you're going to tell jokes, why don't you get one that we can use on the program?
0: Well, Jack, I thought it was very funny.
1: Don, I'm not questioning the value of that little gem. It has its points. I mean, it's not only topical, but it stinks. Believe me.
0: Well, then listen, Jack. I've got another joke that'll kill the audience. It's so funny that... No, I'm afraid it's a trifle daring.
1: Daring? You mean a little risque? What is it, Don? What is it? You can tell me we're out here anyway. What is it, huh?
0: Well, come on, let's get away from this crowd.
1: Don, that's you. What's the joke, Don? What is it?
0: Well, the way it was told to me. Uh-huh. It seems that a traveling salesman's car broke down and right in front of a farmer's house.
1: Yes.
0: Now, this farmer had a beautiful daughter.
1: Yeah.
0: So the salesman knocked on the door, and when the farmer opened it, he told him that his car broke down and that he was a salesman.
1: Yeah, go ahead.
0: So the farmer's daughter, who was standing there, said, "A salesman?" And he said, "Yes, I sell Lucky Strike cigarettes that are made of that fine, that light... Naturally, fine tobacco, and Lucky Strike...
1: I know, Don.
0: Oh, you heard the story.
1: No. Look, I know that Lucky Strike pays more than the official parity price, but what about the salesman and the farmer's daughter?
0: Well, just then the phone rang.
1: Uh-huh.
0: And when the farmer left the room to answer it, the salesman walked over to the farmer's daughter and said...
1: Yeah. What'd he say? We were alone then. Wait, what is it?
0: I've been smoking Lucky Strikes for now 25 years. Because they're so round, so firm, so fully packed, so free and easy on the draw. And then...
1: Yes, and then?
0: The daughter was so happy, she fixed the salesman's car and he drove away.
1: Don, that's the story?
0: Well, that's not the original version. I told it to the sponsor, and he switched it all around.
1: Oh.
0: Jack, I thought you didn't like the story.
1: I just remembered the original one. No wonder the sponsor changed it. It was about lifesavers. See you later, Donzie. I'd tear up his contract if it wasn't tattooed on his back.
2: Jack, where have you been?
1: I just left Don Wilson. He told me a wonderful story.
2: What was it?
1: Oh, I couldn't tell it to you, Mary. But it's so good it would be worth your marrying me just to hear it. Come on, let's go. Mary, look at when we...
3: Yeah, how about it, Mr. Benny? Can't you find a part for me on your program?
1: Mel, will you stop following me around and go home?
3: Some home. My wife is never there. She's always out playing bridge.
1: Bridge?
3: Yeah, she plays with Mrs. Bob Hope, Mrs. Ray Milland, and Mrs. Al Jolson.
1: Mel, will you please go away and leave me alone? Come on, Mary, let's get into our studio. I wish Mel would stop bothering me. Well, look who's here.
4: Hi, Jack.
1: Red Skelton. Running into everybody today. How have you been, Red?
4: Oh, fine, Jack. Gee, I haven't seen you since that night at Claudette Colbert's party.
1: Oh, yes, what a party. You know, Red, I haven't danced that much in all my life.
4: Yeah, imagine Claudette trying to cut in on us.
1: Well, I waltzed into that. Look, Red, I know you have to rehearse for your opening program next Sunday, but don't use
2: my... Oh, Jack, wait a minute. Red, aren't you going to say hello to me?
5: Well, dee.
1: Look, Red, if you don't mind...
4: I'll be with you in a minute, Jack. I want to run through a scene.
1: Look, Red, if you don't mind,
6: All right, Mr. Skelton, let's run through that Western scene.
4: Oh, yeah, well, I'm ready, okay.
5: Ready. Come here, you varmint. This is Deadeye you're messing with. Are you the dirty hombre that's been stealing the cattle off of Pappy's ranch?
4: Yeah. Look, Red.
5: Are you the hombre that broke into my house and stole the pigs right out of my living room?
4: Yeah.
5: The same hombre that blew the steel right out of Grandpa's mouth?
4: Yeah.
5: Well, we're both going to fight a duel. I'll count three and we'll both draw. You ready?
4: Ready.
5: One, two, three. How do you like that? They fall for it on this network, too.
4: That's pretty good, eh, Jack?
1: Yeah.
2: I thought it was very exciting.
1: Say, wait a minute, Red.
4: Yeah?
1: Red, that actor you shot, why doesn't he get up?
4: Oh, well, we use real bullets. We don't believe in fooling the audience, you know. Okay, Joe, sweep them out, will you?
1: Red, you really shoot the actor?
4: Well, you see, once I didn't, I had to paint.
1: Oh.
4: Say, Joe, should we run through that scene again?
6: We ain't got no more actors. You shot four of them already.
1: Red, Red, you mean every time you go through that scene, you shoot an actor?
4: Sure.
1: Oh, Mel! Mel!
2: Jack, you wouldn't dare.
1: I wouldn't, eh? Lucky's not around.
6: Now, let's try that scene again on the other mic, Mr. Skelton.
4: Okay, now this time let's... What?
1: Oh, Red, how'd you happen to slip?
4: Well, you see, I just came over and I still got wax on my head. Just a little... Oh!
2: What's the matter?
5: I broke me with an arm. Grandma, put down your pool cue and call the doctor. I broke me arm.
1: All right, Red, you've rehearsed all your characters. Now, how about getting out of my studio so I can do my broadcast?
4: Your studio? Didn't they tell you?
1: Tell me what?
4: Well, you've been moved to the Widow Studio down the hall.
1: The Widow Studio? How do you like that? First they take my parking space, then my dressing room, now my studio. If they think they can kick me around, they got another thing coming.
2: Well, Jack, don't stand around here grumbling. You better hurry to the Widow Studio. It's time for your show to go on the air.
1: Oh, it is, eh? Time for me to go on the air. Well, I'll fix them. Let them start the show.
2: Jack, look what time it is.
1: I know what time it is, but I'm going to teach them a lesson. Mary, there's a radio. Turn on. Let's see how they're going to get along without me.
2: Okay.
0: And now here he is, the star of the Lucky Strike program, Mel Blanc.
1: Mel Blanc? Oh, nuts. I'm going home and finish Phil's song. Jack will be back in just a moment. But first...
7: When you hear that famous chant, remember, Lucky's pay more, millions of dollars more than official parity prices for fine tobacco.
8: 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LSMFT.
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8: 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Here's what Mr. Al Rogers, veteran auctioneer of Robertsonville, North Carolina, recently said.
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1: Ladies and gentlemen, I want to thank Amos and Andy, Edgar Bergen, and Red Skelton for being with us tonight. And you'll hear them all on CBS next Sunday. Good night, folks.
7: Be sure to hear A Day in the Life of Dennis Day. 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

You just heard an episode of Jack Benny, which originally aired Sunday, September 25th, 1949, 77 years ago today. Its title? Guest Edgar Bergen, Charlie McCarthy, Red Skelton. 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

0: 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Here's an episode of Information Please, which originally aired Friday, September 25th, 1942, 84 years ago today. Its title, Leon Henderson.
1: It's half past eight.
2: It's half past eight New York time. 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Send your questions to Information Please, 480 Lexington Avenue, New York City. If our editorial staff edits your questions a bit, don't fret over it. In case of similarity, we'll have to be sole judge of who shall be paid. And all questions become the property of Information Please. And now light up a lucky strike as I present our master of ceremonies, book reviewer of the New Yorker magazine, Clifton Fadiman. Mr. Fadiman.
3: Thank you, Mr. Thomas. Ladies and gentlemen, as you know, Information Please is spontaneous and unrehearsed, and tonight the spontaneity will be provided by our regular trio, John Kieran, Oscar Levant, Franklin P. Adams, plus our guest extraordinary, the celebrated baritone and director of the Office of Price Administration, Mr. Leon Henderson. And now I must take just a minute of your time to sew up a few ragged edges in last week's exciting program. In the first place, you may remember that Christopher Morley, who was one of our guests last week, offered Hamilton Cleek as the detective who used many different names, and we called it wrong until we had time to check it. We checked it, and Mr. Morley is right. And Ellery Queen, the famous detective who sent in the question, gets no Encyclopedia Britannica. He gets just the baby set. And now we come to the prodigious Orson Welles. Now, first of all, we'd like to say that the Wells record of hits was extraordinarily high, and he ought to be credited not only with being able to scare a whole country on occasion, but with being able to scare your by no means over-amiable master of ceremonies. For instance, he scared me into admitting that John Brown didn't cross the Potomac. As a matter of fact, he did. The amazing Orson, for once in his life, was wrong. On the other hand, we were wrong in saying that Blind Pugh was the boarder who died in Treasure Island, and Mr. Wells was right in saying it was another fellow. Matter of fact, it was a character named Captain Billy Bones. Well, that makes the score even. Information Please, one. Orson Welles, dealer in magic and spells, one. And the only way to settle the thing is to have a return match, and we hereby challenge Mr. Welles to another bout, catch-as-catch-can, no holds barred. All the same, John Brown did cross the Potomac. Now, we'll start in with a question from Mrs. Ann White of Tulsa, Oklahoma. Get 2 out of 3 on this, gentlemen, if you can. Who was the predecessor of the following? Who preceded Billy Southworth? Billy Southworth. Mr. Levant.
4: Ray Blades.
3: Who is Ray Blades?
4: He's now a coach for Cincinnati. He is a member of the, indirectly, I think, of the family that controls the St. Louis Cardinals. He was formerly an outfielder on one of the many pennant-winning Cardinal teams. Why do you want to know so much about Ray Blades? He's got a job.
3: Because you're crazy to tell me. Yes, that's a perfect response, Mr. Levant. How about the predecessor of John Masefield? Predecessor of John Masefield. Any ideas, Mr. Adams?
5: I think it was Robert Bridges.
3: Yes. What positions do they
5: have? Poet Laureate.
3: Poet Laureate of England. Yes, Bridges died, and Mr. Masefield took his place as Poet Laureate. Who was the predecessor of Cordell Hull? Predecessor of Cordell Hull? Mr. Levant?
4: Stimson.
3: Yes, Henry L. Stimson, as Secretary of State. That's quite right. That gives us 3 out of 3. We got through that one rather easily. That sends us on to a question from George C. Miller of Washington, D.C. And Mr. Miller wants to know, who makes each of these boasts in song? And there is no harm whatsoever in your answering lyrically, if you wish, Mr. Henderson and others. Who who says, I often live beyond my means. Mr. Adams.
6: Captain Jinks.
3: Captain
6: Jinks. The Horse Marines. I feed my horse on corn and beans. I often live beyond my means. I'm Captain Jinks of the Army.
3: That's right. Very good. That's perfect.
7: Good voice.
3: You think he's pretty good, Mr. Adams?
7: Good voice tonight.
3: He is in good voice.
4: His voice finally changed.
3: Who makes this boast? I'll kiss your cheeks and black your eyes. I'll kiss your cheeks and black your eyes.
4: What's the next line?
3: Oh, that's the point.
4: Wait a minute.
3: No, the next line really gives it away. Oh, come on, Oscar. You know the answer.
4: Is that the spinach man?
3: What's his name?
4: I don't like him. That bumptious man with the muscles in the cartoons.
3: You don't like him? That bumptious man, eh?
4: Popeye, that's the boy.
3: Barnacle Bill.
4: Yeah.
3: Barnacle Bill, the sailor. I'll drink your wine and eat your pies. I'll kiss your cheeks and black your eyes, said Barnacle Bill, the sailor. That come back to you now, Mr. Henderson?
7: Mm-hmm.
3: You ever sing it? As a boy?
7: No.
3: No?
7: Neither boy nor man.
3: I'm a cowboy who never saw a cow. Mr. Levant.
8: I'm a long cowhand on the Rio Grande. Well, why don't they join
3: in? I don't know. How about it? That...
9: Never heard of it.
3: That's right. That's
4: we're
3: right.
4: All soloists.
7: E-P-I-A-I-A.
3: Oh, you know that part.
7: Oh, yeah.
3: The other words were a little indistinct. Yes, well, that gives us at least 2 out of 3. How about this one from I. Miller of New York City? This is about percentages. In what connection have these percentages figured in the last week's news? 21% less to be delivered. Mr. Henderson?
7: That's the amount of meat that will be delivered to civilians. And it was reported by Secretary Wickard, but he said that I would make the cut.
3: They do give you the darndest jobs, don't they, Mr. Henderson?
9: The cut of beef, what do you mean?
7: Well, this is the unkindest cut of all.
3: I wonder how you manage to be as popular as you are, Mr. Henderson. You do all these unpleasant things to us.
7: Well, it's the people I associate with.
3: Doubtless. In Washington, you mean?
7: No, in New York.
3: New York.
9: You're an old flatterer.
3: He's a middle-aged flatterer, Adams. 33% were retired. What does that mean to you? We've had that percentage mentioned in the last week's news.
4: Retired.
3: 33% were retired. This is going to mean something to you, Oscar, you who have never walked more than 2 blocks in your life.
4: The taxi cab in New York.
3: Right, yes.
4: Yeah.
3: What's going to happen to them?
4: It already happened. They removed 33% of the cabs of New York City, which had already removed themselves, incidentally, before what they call the edict.
9: Removed, but untired.
4: Untired.
3: Oscar, what are you going to do are you going to walk now, really, you think?
4: Or
3: are you
4: going
3: to roller skates?
4: I don't know. You know, I meet tomorrow with yesterday, you know.
3: 100% have been replaced. Who said that? What does he mean?
4: I know that.
3: Mr. Levant.
4: The ships in the British Navy since the start of the war, including the replacement of battleships, aircraft carriers, etc.
3: Yes. All losses of the last 2.5 years have been replaced, to the First Lord of the Admiralty, A.V. Alexander, said. He said destroyers have been more than made good, over 100%.
7: And if Henry Kaiser gets really rolling, we'll do the same.
3: You bet we will, and more of it. How about this one? From Mrs. Hazel Sims of Oakland, California. Where in literature or song did someone ask for the following? Did someone ask for a heart? A heart, H-E-A-R-T. This is in a poem, I think.
4: I didn't be careful, it's my heart. No.
3: Mr. Adams?
6: Maid of Athens.
3: That's right. How does it go on?
6: Maid of Athens, ere we part, give me back my heart.
3: That's right, Mr. Adams. Very good. And that come back to you, Mr. Curie?
7: Yes, now.
3: Where in song did someone ask for a smile? Mr. Kieran?
7: Give me a smile, a sunlight of your eyes.
3: I can't hardly hear.
7: A fairer paradise.
3: Yes, that's very
7: low. It gets
3: lovely.
7: Higher after that.
3: It's pretty low now. How about someone asking for a kiss? I guess this is a song, too. Mr. Henderson, you seem to know these things.
4: I know this one.
3: Yeah, have 4 hands. Mr. Kieran, how about...
7: I say, kiss me again.
4: I know of...
3: Yes, kiss me again is all right, Mr. Levant.
4: Give us a little kiss, would you, huh? Give us a little
3: kiss.
9: Just a little love, a little kiss.
3: Yeah. That would do, too. That gives us 3 correct answers on kisses. You seem to be... very well equipped on the last part.
4: Hot on kisses is the phrase.
3: Here's one from Henry Small of this city. Now, you're going to hear some songs played, gentlemen, and a news item should come to your mind in association with each of the songs, a news item of the last week or so. Let's have the first, Mr. Kahn. Now, if you followed your papers carefully, you should know the association. What was being played, Mr. Henderson?
7: A happy birthday. It was Ben Cohen's birthday, the famous team of Cohen and Corcoran. That was the big event in Washington.
3: Oh, that's local news.
7: Mm. Well, you're writing Corcoran and Cohen down, then.
3: Now, this is something that applies to the whole country. Since last Monday, on account of the well-known war, there will be no more singing telegrams.
4: Well, that's
3: a very tough war. There will be no more singing telegrams, and we will never hear a happy birthday to you.
4: Sung, that's all.
3: Sung. Mm. No harm done. And the next one, Mr. Kahn? Mr. Levant?
4: I'll just identify the song.
3: All right.
4: The wind is blowing, the snow is snowing, da-da-da-da-da-da, by Irving Berlin.
3: Da-da-da-da-da-da-da-da. Mr. Adams?
6: That would be the autumnal equinox.
3: That's pretty elegant.
6: The beginning of autumn.
4: Oh, I got my love to keep you warm. Yeah. I got your love to keep me warm.
3: That's right. Now, that's the one. I've got my love to keep me warm. And what event was that?
4: That's not in my what they call orbit.
3: Well, now, I think it wouldn't. Wouldn't that suggest to
4: us? Oh, yeah. No fuel. No gas.
3: Yes, that's right. Sure. General shortage of oil. And I have to use these second-rate substitutes indicated in this song. I think
7: you better take Storm Windows. We rely on Storm Windows.
3: Maybe so, Mr. Henderson. And now, Mr. Kahn, let's have the third of the songs and see what it suggests to it.
7: I hate to see the evening sun go down, which is the St. Louis Blues.
3: Which is the St. Louis Blues. And what does that mean to you, Mr.
6: Henderson? That means that the Cardinals might win the pennant.
3: Ah, that's what it means. That's right. The St. Louis Blues. Mr.
4: Did you read what a columnist said that the Brooklyns were now reading the war news to get their minds off the pennant race?
3: And now here's Mr. Rysdale, who maintains that there's a way to measure pleasure.
10: Well, ladies and gentlemen, as far as smoking enjoyment is concerned, the standard weights and measures are all supplied by tobacco. The better the tobacco, the better the cigarette. Yes, mildness, better taste, and all the other smoking qualities you enjoy depend primarily on the kind of tobacco that goes into your cigarette. That's why at auctions all over the South, you'll see our Lucky Strike leaf buyers bidding in open competition to get the finer, lighter, milder tobacco. The real Lucky Strike tobacco. And smokers, we consistently pay the price to get this better tobacco. That means a better smoke for you. Yes, Lucky Strike means fine tobacco. And in a cigarette, it's the tobacco that counts. Mr. Fadiman, have I shown what's to be gained by trying a cigarette of fine tobacco? Lucky Strike. So round, so firm, so fully packed. So free and easy on the draw.
3: Mr. Rysdale, in 58 seconds, you've given us a full measure of facts. And now a question from Eva T. McAdoo of Waldorf Astoria, right here in New York. Give the line from poetry or song in which a woman is said to resemble the following things. In which a woman is said to be like a melody. A line from poetry.
11: A pretty girl is like a melody that I hold. Just like the strain, the wondrous refrain, she'll follow you one day.
3: You're not a bad price administrator either, Mr. Not bad.
7: Levant's certainly a disappointment to me.
4: I'm not the singing type. I'm not a happy-go-lucky man.
7: You must have been playing piano.
3: Now, Levant doesn't sing, as a matter of fact. He whistles very well through his teeth. It's true.
4: I like to play with about 5 million people behind me. An orchestra, I mean.
7: How would you like to have Congress behind you?
3: Depends how far behind. Can you give a line in which a woman is said to be like ships?
4: You mean passing the night that time?
3: That's the sort, yeah. Mr. Curran, can you think of any?
12: Ships?
7: Was ships? This the face that launched 1,000 ships?
3: Well, that is an associated line, but you don't compare the woman to...
7: Woman like a ship?
3: Yes. Helen, thy beauty is to me like those nice
6: Indian barks of yore.
7: That's right.
3: Who wrote it, Mr. Kieran?
7: Edgar Allan Poe.
3: Yes, and he wrote it to Helen. That gives us one wrong. Well, we got to get the next one right. A line in which a woman is said to be like a turkey dinner. A turkey dinner. Getting a little on the familiar side here. Mr. Levant, does it come back to you?
4: I know a song about turkey stuffing. But
3: next,
4: not a dinner.
3: Next time for that one. You're the top, you're the National Gallery, you're Garbo, salary, you're cellophane, you're sublime, you're a turkey dinner, you're the time of a derby winner.
6: My Cole Porter.
3: That's the one, yes. That gives us two wrong and sends a $50 war bond to McAdoo and a set of the Senior Encyclopedia Britannica and sends us on to a question from Bruce A. K. of Gary, Indiana. What's meant by the following phrases? What's meant first by a shin plaster? A shin plaster. Mr. Henderson?
12: Well, a shin plaster was... paper money and the Civil War.
3: Yes. What was the denomination generally? Or
12: I think it was a dollar bill.
3: I think it was generally less than a dollar. Well, certainly worth much less than a dollar. Fully secured paper money. How about a shoulder patch? What does that mean, shoulder patch?
4: Is that money?
3: No. Does that kill your interest in it?
7: Shoulder patch? Well, on paper, gunners wear shoulder patches.
3: Pardon?
7: Gunners wear shoulder patches.
3: Yes, I should think simply any military insignia worn on the left sleeve below the shoulder.
7: No, but fellows who go trap shooting or do some heavy gunning, if they're shooting with the right side, of course, they have a shoulder patch on their right shoulder. There's some few left-hand shooters who have one on the other side.
3: Yes, or in military... parlance, it's the...
4: Violinists use it when they play like gunners. They use it under their chin.
3: What's meant by the phrase, a green thumb? A green thumb. Oh, that's an easy one. For instance, Mr. Kieran, I'm sure, has a green thumb. Positive of it. Mr. Henderson,
4: he can grow things? He's a gardener. You know what John does. He's always in the grass someplace.
3: That's
6: he's got
3: exactly
6: a very
3: right.
6: good ear for gardening.
3: Well, that's exactly it. Mr. Levant is perfectly right. Mr. Kieran is, I'm sure, a good gardener. And Mr. Henderson, in your youth, you were probably a farmer and had a green thumb.
12: Yeah, but gardening's supposed to be fun. The sweet potato patch drove me to college. Now,
3: you mean we owe everything to the sweet potato patch? Mm-hmm. Well, that gives us 2 out of 3 and sends us on to a question from Alma R. Emmons of Geneva, New York. What character in fiction lost her mind for the following reason? In the first case, this gal was jilted by her lover on her wedding night. Who was that? Mr. Levant?
4: That's that thing Jane Carr was in, Smiling Through.
3: Never saw it.
4: Well, I lost my mind. I saw it.
3: That's the next best thing.
6: Is this a song?
3: No, it's a novel.
4: Yeah, oh. Smiling Through.
3: Smiling Through lost her mind. She was jilted by her lover on her wedding night.
4: It may have been the reverse. The audience may the lover may have lost. I don't know.
3: Ah, you're backing down now. You're backing down. Mr. Adams? Well, it's...
6: Charlotte Bronte book?
3: No, it is not. It's in Great Expectations by Dickens.
6: Miss Havisham.
3: Miss Havisham, that's right, Mr. Adams. You see, you did know it. I guess I'll have to call that wrong, nevertheless. I sort of dumped that in your
4: lap. I think it's Smiling Through. She lost her life.
3: Oh, it's not the same thing. This is a major tragedy. She lost her mind, yeah? In the second case, her lover jilted her and killed her father. And
4: that's
3: so
4: cute.
3: She lost her mind. Who was that? Her lover jilted her and killed her father, and as a result, she lost her mind. Or what there was of it to begin with. It's very small. One of your favorite plays. Well, you're mixed up, Mr. Levant?
6: Do it again.
3: All right. Her lover jilted her and killed her father. And as a result, she lost what there was of her mind. Mr. Kieran?
7: I think that was Hamlet. Killed Polonius and Ophelia went out of her mind.
3: Yes, that's right. And a very short journey it was. Her lover jilted her and killed her brother. And as a result, she went a bit batty. Who was that? These are the saddest stories. Her lover jilted her and then killed her brother. Or maybe he killed her brother and then jilted her.
7: Well, you could put Hamlet right back in there again because he killed her brother, too, Laertes.
3: By gollies, that's right.
7: Certainly.
3: That's right. Well, that's a double steal, Mr. Kieran.
7: Can't help it. You asked me the question.
3: That's perfectly true. There's another almost equally famous
4: character.
3: Is that
4: an opera?
3: Pardon?
4: Opera?
3: Yeah.
4: Lohan?
3: No.
4: Not Lowen.
3: No, not Lowen.
4: Fowl. Is that Fowl?
3: Fowl.
13: Yes, the character Marguerite, at least in Goethe's Faust. I don't know whether how it works out in the opera. I never sat through it. But in Goethe's Faust, Marguerite is jilted by her lover, and her brother is killed by him, and she goes a little on the batty side.
4: Lohengrin isn't far, though. Her brother's turned into a swan for a couple acts. That isn't hay.
13: No, it's not bad. Seems to me that we owe a $50 war bond to Miss Emmons on that. We were sort of fuzzy on it. Did you get that one, Kieran?
14: No. I gave Hamlet to answer both parts of that question.
4: He's right.
14: Technically, I'm correct.
4: Mr. Kieran's right.
14: I don't want to steal any books away from anybody.
13: All right. Technically, you're correct. Very good. We'll make you correct. I'm sorry, Miss Emmons. Mr. Kieran just argued you on a $50
14: war bond. Whoa, you cad.
13: I just want to pass, you know, the buck or the 50 bucks. How about this one from Catherine Gooley of Brooks, Oregon? Can you
15: I
13: get
15: bet
13: three?
15: She's crying her eyes out at this moment.
13: I know it's tough. Don't turn this program into a tragedy, Mr. Adams.
15: People lose their minds, and now you ask me for tragedy.
13: Can you give me three disparaging remarks? Levant's got his hand up already.
4: I got my head down.
13: Three disparaging remarks in slang that mention articles that are being rationed or collected as scrap, either one. Now, just think of the articles that we're supposed to collect, Mr. Adams.
15: Banana oil.
13: Is that being rationed?
15: No.
13: Oil is, yes. I thought it was bananas. Yes, oil is going to be rationed. Very good. Mr. Kieran.
14: Rubberneck.
13: Rubberneck, very good. Mr. Henderson, you ought to be a whiz.
4: What's the beef?
14: Oh, it isn't fair. It's a...
13: Oh, come. Mm-hmm. Either you're modest or you don't know.
14: Sugar daddy, I was thinking of.
13: I don't know. When you is that a disparaging term, Mr. Henderson?
14: Well, you might ask those fellas.
13: Mr. Levant?
4: Either what's the beef or steal my thunder.
13: Steal my... Oh, for steel. Yeah.
4: Well, you can use thunder if you're in the mood. I don't care.
13: Yeah, I get it. Mr. Adams?
15: You make me tired.
13: Very good. I don't like the way you said it, either.
14: Scrap of paper.
13: Scrap of paper, yes. Tin Pan Alley. Head, Mr. Adams. gas bag, any of those. Here's one from Margaret N. Hierman of Los Angeles, California. Here's a musical question. We have a French horn player here for us, and he's going to play some familiar passages. At least we hope they'll be familiar. Identify them for us if you can. Let's have the first.

0: Mr. Henderson knows it. Go ahead.
1: I wouldn't interfere.
0: Go ahead, Mr. Henderson.
2: Oh, come, come.
0: I'll be very impressed if you say it's Beethoven's what symphony? Go ahead.
1: Well, I can't impress you because I don't know.
2: Don't you really know?
0: He can sing it. It's the Fifth Symphony.
2: Yes, that's right. And what movement?
0: It's the second movement.
2: Second movement. What were you going to say, Mr. Henderson? Second movement of the Fifth Symphony.
0: Well, he could sing it.
1: No, I never got beyond the first grade in those symphonies.
2: Well, that is exactly right, as Mr. Levant reminds us. Rather famous, isn't it, Mr. Levant? I guess.
0: Well, yes, sir. I guess so.
2: The symphony itself has become very famous on account of the first
0: movement. Well, it works both ways. You get tired of it and then don't hear it for 20 years. It's a very famous symphony, yes.
2: Well, it's famous particularly on account of the first notes of the first movement.
0: That's the first movement.
2: Yes. Now we'll have the second of these passages.

0: Thank you. Mr. Adams?
1: I think that might be Tannhäuser.
2: It is.
0: Attaboy, Adams. I'm proud of you. We're all proud of you. Very good. That's right, isn't it, Mr. Lang?
2: Yeah, Wagner's proud of him.
0: Tannhäuser. That's not so good. Now the third and last.

0: I told you Mr. Henderson he could whistle between his teeth. Mr. Levant, what's it from?
1: It's the New World Symphony by Dvořák.
0: Yes, the New World Symphony of Dvořák. Well, that gives us 3 out of 3. Now, before we go on to the next question, here's one for Mr. Cross. Mr. Cross, who are the hardest to please smokers in this whole country?
2: Well, Mr. Fadiman, I believe that the choosiest of all smokers are the independent tobacco experts down south. You see, these auctioneers, buyers, and warehousemen know tobacco backwards and forwards. They know that in a cigarette, it's the tobacco that counts. And at auctions all over the South, they see just who buys what tobacco. Yes, year after year, these experts see the makers of Lucky's consistently pay the price to get the finer, milder Lucky Strike leaf. So it's no wonder their overwhelming preference, their experts' stamp of approval, goes to Lucky Strike. Indeed, sworn records show that with independent experts, with men who know tobacco best, it's Lucky's 2-1. Ladies and gentlemen, if you consider yourselves hard to please, why not take a tip from the tobacco experts? Choose a cigarette made of fine tobacco, Lucky Strike. So round, so firm, so fully packed, so free and easy on the draw.
0: Thank you, Mr. Cross. That took 59 seconds. And now a question from Robert Menti of Lansdowne, Pennsylvania. Recite a line of poetry for us that mentions each of these military ranks. Well, suppose we start with the lowest rank, a lower rank, sergeant. A line of poetry with the word sergeant in it. Mr. Kieran.
3: He's fighting, Danny's fighting hard for life, the color sergeant said.
0: Yes, or any of those lines
3: yes,
0: from the word sergeant.
3: Danny Deva.
0: From Danny Deva. I don't think it would be very easy to think of another one off the bat. How about a line of poetry that mentions the rank of colonel?
4: Colonel's lady and Judy Grady are sisters under the skin.
0: That's perfectly right, Mr. Henderson. Very good. And what's it from? You don't have to answer, Mr.
4: Kipling. Kieran.
0: Yes, it's Kipling. What's it called?
3: From ballads. It's something wedding.
0: I think it's called The Ladies from Rudyard Kipling. Now, how about...
3: No, that's another poem.
0: Is it another poem?
3: Yeah.
0: Well, then I'm wrong.
3: So.
0: I've been wrong before. How about General? A line of poetry with the word general in it. That should be easier. Mr. Adams?
5: Caviar to the general.
0: That's very good. It's from what? And what does the word general mean there?
5: A lot of people.
0: Yes, to the general public or to the common populace. Mr. Kieran?
3: It was General Bangs with aide and staff who titupped on the way when they beheld a heliograph tempestuously at play, and so forth. That's another one of Kipling's.
0: Yes.
4: Isn't there any about the general dying in bed? I mean, isn't right.
0: General dying in bed? There might be.
4: General died at dawn.
0: There might be.
6: That's a picture, but...
0: How about this one from Lorraine Lowry of University City, Missouri? Name the work in which two murderers are hired to wipe out a rival family. What play? Two murderers are hired to wipe out a rival family? No. That's a wild guess, Mr. Kieran.
3: In Macbeth.
0: Yes, Macbeth. A work in which the murderer tells the story. I can think of only one offhand.
5: That's
0: either...
5: a detective story.
0: That's right, Mr. Adams. And we either know it or you don't.
5: Murder of Roger Ackroyd.
0: That's very good, Mr. Adams. The murder of Roger Ackroyd, Dr. Shepherd tells it, Agatha Christie's famous story. Name a work in which a murdered man becomes champion.
5: Oh.
0: Mr. Levant.
6: Jordan.
0: Here comes Mr. Jordan, the one in which Robert Montgomery starred. That gives us 3 out of 3, and I guess that's all we have time for. Thank you, Mr. Henderson, for lending us your talents this evening. Now, in a few seconds, I'll announce next week's guests. Tonight, Lucky Strike has paid out one set of the Encyclopedia Britannica and one $50 war bond. And speaking of bonds, I'd like to ask the workers who happen to be listening in a blunt, simple question. How would you like to work 75 hours a week? And get 2 meals a day, consisting of a few ounces of bad bread and thin soup. Would you pay 10% more to eat the meals you do and work the way you do? Well, then you should be eager to lend it. That's all, brother. Now, next week, Mr. Kieran and Mr. Adams will occupy their usual seats, and our guests will be our old friend, the famous music critic and composer, Deems Taylor, and the equally famous Hollywood maestro and impresario, the inimitable Gregory Ratoff, who will be here with all his dialects in his left-hand pocket. Remember to send your letters with questions and the correct answers to Information, Please, at 480 Lexington Avenue, New York City. And now a parting message from Mr. L.A. Speed Riggs, famous tobacco auctioneer from Goldsboro, North Carolina.
7: 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Titled Leon Henderson. 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Coming up next on ABN.

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4: Today, as Lois Lane and Candy Myers face the murderous guns of Harry Niles and his uncle at an old quarry, Superman, carrying the corrupt Dr. Tobin high in the air above the surrounding countryside, searches desperately for them.
5: No sign of Miss Lane and Candy yet, Dr. Tobin. You'd better pray that I find them before anything happens to them.
6: You're flying so fast, I can't breathe.
5: That patch of woods. No, they're not there. They can't be far away, though. Faster!
6: Help! Put me down!
5: When I put you down, it'll be in a jail cell. Oh, wait a minute. At that old quarry. Miss Lane and Candy and Harry Niles. Great Scott, I'm afraid I'm too late. Away!
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3: Not only that, the Junior Red Cross will set things up so you can exchange letters and photos with young folks in foreign countries and get a better understanding of people in other lands. 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
2: And now, the adventures of Superman.
4: Determined to free Metropolis from the grip of a corrupt political party controlled by Mike Hickey, Clark Kent, who is Superman, and Perry White, editor of the Daily Planet, organized a reform party which nominated White to run for mayor in the coming elections. But Hickey, equally determined to crush all opposition to his despotic rule, arranged a fake automobile accident in which White was falsely identified as a hit-and-run driver and arrested. Before Superman could expose the frame-up, Hickey ordered Harry Niles, the man who posed as the hit-and-run victim, to be spirited away from City Hospital to a hideout by Dr. Tobin, another of his henchmen. Private Detective Candy Myers and Lois Lane, girl reporter, traced Niles to an old farmhouse where they were captured and taken to an old quarry to be shot. Meanwhile, Superman had captured Dr. Tobin and with him searched the countryside around the farmhouse from the sky. Tied hand and foot, Lois and Candy stood on the edge of the deep, dark quarry. And Niles, lifting his gun, ordered his uncle to fire.
8: Okay, Uncle, let him have it. Now!
4: Superman, high in the sky, comes within view of the scene, flashing downward like a meteor hurtling through space. He snatches the twin bullets of death from the air, a scant hair's breadth from the hearts of Lois and Candy. Then, plummeting to the ground before the wide-eyed Lois and Candy Myers, Superman approaches the thoroughly frightened Dr. Tobin and places his own steel body as a shield between his two friends and the angrily amazed Harry Niles and his uncle.
8: Holy smokes!
9: Superman!
8: Something to my man. It's Superman!
5: Right. Drop your gun, Niles. You too, old-timer.
10: Where'd he come from?
8: Never mind. Get him, Uncle.
5: Drop your guns, I said.
10: I got him, Harry!
9: Superman!
5: No, that doesn't stop me!
8: No! Get him, Harry!
5: This will stop you!
10: I
5: in the other alley.
10: Relax, Candy. That's all there are.
11: Yes, and they'll keep this way till we get to the police headquarters. Are you two all right?
10: Oh, never felt better. But you didn't get here one second too soon, Superman.
5: You can say that again, Miss Lane. I was practically saying hello to St. Peter.
11: Glad I made it on time. Here, wait a minute. I'll take these ropes off you.
10: How did you find out where we were?
5: Yeah, and who's this little character you brought with you? He's listening to the birdies, too. Well,
11: that's Dr. Tobin. My last flight seems to have taken the wind out of him.
10: Dr. Tobin?
11: Yes, I managed to persuade him to tell me where Niles was hiding out. Incidentally, I see that Clark Kent was right. Niles wasn't hurt in that hit-and-run accident, was he?
5: Of course he wasn't. The whole thing was a frame-up by Mike Hickey to smear Perry White in the Reform Party.
10: But how did you know about all this, Superman?
11: Oh, I keep informed of what goes on in Metropolis, Miss Lane. There we are. You're both free now.
10: Oh.
11: All right, let's deliver our three unconscious friends to Inspector Henderson.
5: And tell him to sweep out another cell for Mike Hickey.
11: Right. I think we've got Hickey on the run at last.
4: Grasping the relaxed forms of Harry Niles, Nelson, and Dr. Tobin, Superman lifts them like a bundle of dirty wash. And taking Lois Lane and Candy Myers under his other arm, he leaps high into the air and streaks to Metropolis. A short time later, a furtive, shifty-eyed man pounds excitedly on the door of Mike Hickey's handsome residence and is shortly in the presence of the fat, many-chinned political boss who, in bathrobe and slippers, has been smoking a last cigar preparatory to going to bed.
12: Well, Blinky, what brings you here at this time of night?
13: I thought I'd never get here, Mr. Hickey. You're in trouble. Big trouble.
12: What's wrong?
13: Harry Niles and Doc Tobin. They're in the city jail.
12: What? Are you serious?
13: Yeah, on the level, Mr. Hickey. I just come from there. Inspector Henderson brought them in. And you should have heard him. He says you framed Perry White in that hit-and-run deal, and not the mayor, the district attorney, nor nobody else can keep him from sending you to the big house.
12: Henderson, well, I'll stop him right now.
13: Who are you calling?
12: Shut up. That dirty Henderson. I'll get him for this like I got everybody else in town who wouldn't play ball with me. I'll... Hello. Jerry? Mike Hickey. Listen, Henderson's got Harry Niles and Doc Tobin in the cooler. Yeah. A fat's in the fire for sure unless we work fast. Now listen, here's what I want you to do. You gotta make it good. I want...
4: His fat fist gripped tightly around the telephone. Mike Hickey issues rapid-fire orders to his unseen lieutenant. Desperate orders, designed to save himself and the corrupt empire he controls through a political machine. We'll be back in a moment to learn what those orders were in the startling climax of today's episode. So keep listening.
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0: popsicle machine, the whole kit and caboodle is swept right out onto the street.
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2: You hope. Don't forget, Mike Hickey is as slippery as a snake.
1: Huh? We got Hickey over the barrel now, but good.
3: Ken's right, Candy.
0: Who said so? Oh, Inspector Henderson.
2: Hello, Inspector.
1: Come up to join the celebration party?
3: No, Candy. Ken told me you would be here late, and since I was passing, I thought I'd bring you the bad news in person.
0: Bad news?
2: What? What do you mean, Inspector?
3: Hickey sprung Niles and Doc Tobin before I could get them to confess.
0: I don't
2: believe. How could he do that, Inspector?
3: Well, I was just getting them both softened up by telling them they were sure to get a life rap unless they told everything. When Jerry Gans, he's Hickey's lawyer, showed up at the jail with a DA.
2: Uh-oh.
3: Yeah, Gans yelled that I couldn't hold his boys because they weren't booked yet. And the DA backed him up. So I had to take Niles and Tobin before a city magistrate to charge and book them. And, of course, the DA, who was appointed by Hickey, made sure there was a Hickey judge on the magistrate's bench.
1: Oh, great.
2: I can see what that means.
3: Yeah, it means that in spite of everything I could do, the magistrate set a cheap $5,000 bail for both Niles and Tobin.
0: Only $5,000 for those murderous...
3: That's right, Miss Lane. The bondsman who came with Gann stepped right up, slapped down the $5,000, and our case against Hickey walked out of court. Free on bail.
0: Oh, no.
1: Well, Jumpin' Jemima, they'll skip time.
2: Of course.
3: Sure, they've already skipped. I only had one man handy, and I put him on their tail. He followed them to the airport, where they took off in a chartered plane.
2: Oh. Gee.
0: Well, there goes the ball game.
3: And how? 10-1, they're headed out of the country. And without them to testify against Mike Hickey, we haven't got a case against him. And the big boy is still running this town.
4: Dismayed, Clark Kent, Lois Lane, and Candy Myers stare at the grim-faced Inspector Henderson, aware now that at the very moment of victory, their prize has been snatched from their hands, and Mike Hickey is still free to assert his gangster rule over Metropolis. We know that Hickey, threatened as he never was before, will attempt anything to crush all opposition to his evil rule. We know, too, that Perry White, his name cleared, will stake everything to dethrone the corrupt political boss. What will the next move be in this titanic struggle for civil rights in a great city? We'll find out in tomorrow's thrilling episode, so be sure to listen. Tune in, same time, same station, for Chapter 14 of Ruler of Darkness on The Adventures of Superman. And remember, for breakfast, it's Kellogg's Pep. For excitement, The Adventures of Superman.

0: Superman is a copyrighted feature appearing in Superman DC Comics magazine and is brought to you Monday through Friday at this same time by Kellogg's Pep, the Super Cereal. Will you have another candy?
1: Another? I haven't had any.
0: Well, I mean, will somebody at your house fix you another different, wonderful kind of candy, Rice Krispies Marshmallow Squares?
1: Well, you're giving me ideas.
0: Just mention to someone that here's a candy so quick and easy to make, it's a pleasure. Tell them to mix those delicious bubbles of toasted rice, Kellogg's Rice Krispies, with marshmallows and such. Out comes a treat that's terrific.
1: Well, when do we eat?
0: Today, after you show somebody the simple recipe for Rice Krispies Marshmallow Squares. It's right on the package of Kellogg's Rice Krispies. This program came from New York. Stay tuned now for Captain Midnight, which follows in a moment. This is the Mutual Broadcasting System.
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3: Tuesday, November 11th, 1947. 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
4: Faster than a speeding bullet, more powerful than a locomotive, able to leap tall buildings at a single bound. Look, up in the sky, it's a bird, it's a plane, it's Superman!
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0: Superman. Kellogg's Pep, the Sunshine Cereal. Kellogg's Pep, the Super Cereal, presents The Adventures of Superman.
1: Today, in his office at the Metropolis Daily Planet, Editor Perry White stands by tensely as Clark Kent receives startling information on the telephone from Police Inspector Henderson.
2: Well, great Scott, Inspector, are you sure?
3: What is it, Kent?
4: Just a moment, Chief.
2: Oh, this is bad news, Inspector. Very bad news. Right. Okay, so long.
3: Well, what's bad news, Kent?
2: Well, you know, Mike Hickey's lawyer, with the aid of the DA and a Hickey judge, arranged for Harry Niles and Dr. Tobin to be released on bail from the city jail last night.
3: Yes, I know that, but what about the bad news?
2: Well, wait a minute now. Get this, Chief. Niles and Dr. Tobin left Metropolis in a private plane last night.
3: You mean they skipped their bail?
2: Uh-huh. Matter of fact, Henderson is sure they skipped the country.
3: But...
2: With no witnesses against Hickey, there's no case against him. So, Mike Hickey is still the boss of the city.
0: You know, even if you had a camera, you'd probably never get a chance to snap a photo of a movie star like Hedy Lamarr of United Artists.
5: Right. So think of getting her photo as a prize. Yes, she's in that swell Pep photo series of 24 famous screen and sports stars. One of these photos is yours in every package of Kellogg's Pep, the Super Cereal.
0: Sure, a brilliant, candid camera-sized photo of a top-notch star. Besides Hedy Lamarr, there's that He-Man Dana Andrews of Sam Goldwyn Studios, and Adolph Kiefer, the champion backstroke swimmer.
5: Now, as you collect all 24 photos in this great series, keep them in a Pep photo album. Yes, a special album that keeps your photos clean and safe in neat rows. To get your album, look for directions on the side of your Pep package.
0: Remember, you get a prize photo in every package of Pep, those crisp flakes of whole wheat. And every morning you get prize eating in each delicious Pep spoonful.
5: That's Kellogg's Pep, the Sunshine Cereal. Kellogg's Pep, the Super Cereal. Super as in Superman.
6: And now, the adventures of Superman.
7: Acting to remove all opposition to his corrupt rule, Mike Hickey, political boss of Metropolis, attempted to smear Editor Perry White, candidate for mayor on a Reform Party ticket, by framing him as a hit-and-run driver. White was arrested and jailed. But Clark Kent, who is Superman, and his friend Candy Myers, a private detective, uncovered the frame-up, and Superman captured the two key figures in the plot. However, using all his political influence, Hickey had the prisoners released from jail on a ridiculously low bail and arranged for them to skip town immediately. Now, although their case against Mike Hickey has blown up, Perry White and his co-leader of the Reform Party, George Hollister, prominent Metropolis merchant, are still certain they can defeat Hickey's machine in the approaching elections. But in White's office in the Daily Planet, Kent voices a warning.
2: Gentlemen, now that Inspector Henderson's statement has cleared Mr. White and our Reform Party is back in business again, we've become an even greater threat to Mike Hickey. So we've got to expect trouble and plenty of it.
8: Trouble? What
2: you
8: kind
2: mean
8: of
2: for
8: trouble?
2: Mike Hickey, Kent? Right, Chief. After all, tomorrow is primary day. And if you get the 100,000 votes you need to be nominated...
8: 100,000?
2: Yes.
8: Well, I'll get to 300,000 votes. Maybe more.
2: Well, I know.
8: The people know now I was framed in that phony hit-and-run accident. And even if we can't prove Hickey was behind it, they're plenty suspicious.
9: That's right, Kent. Our district leaders tell me more voters will go to the polls tomorrow than on any other primary day in the city's history.
2: I know, Mr. Hollister. But Hickey realizes he's in for a real fight now, and he'll take his gloves off.
8: Well, let him. We're waking the people up, showing them Hickey can be licked. And we'll keep hammering to get more and more people behind us, and come election day, Hickey and his rotten political machine will be swept into the yash can.

0: greatest primary day turnout in Metropolis history, Perry White, editor of the Daily Planet, and his Reform Party running mates, George Hollister and Bert Gray, polled more than three times the votes necessary for nomination. The candidates backed by Mike Hickey's political machine were also nominated easily, but the heavy vote registered by White's Reform Party indicates a close and bitterly contested election next month.
1: As the jubilant Perry White celebrates the impending defeat of Mike Hickey and his political machine, the fat, heavy, jowled political boss sits in an inner room of his headquarters above a tavern with his two chief lieutenants, Andrew High, the mayor of Metropolis, and Peter McCann, the city treasurer. Hickey's fleshy face is set in a deep scowl, and he chews savagely on his ever-present cigar.
2: We're in trouble, boys. Serious trouble. Reform Party showed too much strength in the primaries.
3: Oh, that doesn't mean anything, Mike. The people are steamed up right now about that hit-and-run frame on Perry White. They'll forget all about it by election time next month.
2: I'm not so sure, Andy. What do you think, Pete?
4: I believe Andy's right, Mike. You said yourself 1,000 times the people are too dumb and too lazy to care about politics. They got steamed up today, but it'll pass like it always does, and they'll leave things to us.
2: Not this time, I'm afraid. The Daily Planet won't let them forget. And if the Morning Bulletin and the Gazette throw their support behind the Reform Party, we're in the soup.
3: They still can't lick us. After all, one out of every four registered voters is on the city payroll. Because we put them there, they'll vote for us, so they can stay in the gravy train.
2: That's true, but that still leaves 3 out of 4, Andy. 3/4 of the voters to vote against us.
4: Oh, that's nothing. We know that not more than half the voters ever go to the polls anyhow, Mike. We're sure of our gang on the payroll. And if our ward bosses pick up another good block of votes...
2: Guys, get it through your thick heads that this election won't be like all the others. More than half the voters will turn out this time, a lot more. Because the Daily Planet keeps them stirred up. The Planet just announced a series of articles by their star reporter, Clark Kent. That'll be dynamite.
3: I know, Kent. He talks big, but it...
2: But nothing. He's a smart reporter, that Kent. He's going to ask us what happened to the $5 million fund the people voted for slum clearing and housing. Well, you're the city treasurer, Pete. How will you answer that?
4: I'll refuse to answer.
3: That's right, Pete.
2: Oh, smart. Very smart. Don't you see how that's practically admitting we stole it? And Kent's going to ask us what happened to the $2 million fund for the new playgrounds. How'll you answer that, Mr. Mayor?
3: Why, I'll say the fund's being held in abeyance, pending estimates, plans, etc.
2: Held in abeyance? Where? In your personal strongbox?
3: That's nobody's business.
2: No? Look here, boys. We may get away with that kind of stuff when the people are asleep, too lazy, or too busy making money to care about their own government. But when they've got the biggest newspaper in the city screaming at them day after day to wake up, then we're in trouble.
3: Yeah, maybe you're right.
2: You bet I am. We've got to make the Planet shut up.
4: How?
2: Wait a minute. Yes, I think I know how to do it.
3: You know?
4: How, Mike?
2: Why didn't I think of this before? Relax, boys. Just sit back and watch me bust the Daily Planet together with Perry White and Clark Kent, high, wide, and handsome.
1: 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What does the political boss mean? We'll be back in a moment to see how Hickey carries out his threat. So keep listening.
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6: 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And here's the exciting way. 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
5: Now, to play photo swap, always carry with you at least two or more duplicates you want to swap. Then, when you meet a friend, you both haul out your photos and keep them face down in your hand. Then you're all set. And here's how it goes. Hey, photo swap?
6: Yup.
5: Swap two off the top. Okay, each of us gives the other the two top photos in our hand. And there you are with probably one or maybe two new photos for your collection.
6: Of course, if you get duplicates, use them in another game of photo swap. Most everybody's playing it.
5: Right. Most everybody's saving photos from packages of Pep, those crunchy flakes of whole wheat. When you get up, you think how good Pep will taste. Then at breakfast, you find Pep tastes even better.
6: That's Kellogg's Pep, the sunshine cereal. Kellogg's Pep, the super cereal. Super as in Superman.
0: And now, back to the adventures of Superman.
1: Following his nomination, editor Perry White spent a busy evening with George Hollister and Bert Gray, planning his campaign for election. Clark Kent worked on his articles exposing Mike Hickey and his machine. Then, planning an early start in the morning, White decided to spend the night in Kent's apartment instead of driving to his suburban home. It is about midnight when the phone rings.
7: Hello? Yes, this is Clark Kent. Who is it? Oh, hello, Mr. Grayson. How are you?
8: That John Grayson, our publisher?
7: Uh-huh, it is, Chief. Yes, he's here. Sure, just a minute, please.
8: Wants to talk to you, Chief.
2: I guess he wants to congratulate me.
7: Maybe.
2: Hello, John. How do you feel about your editor being the next mayor of Metrop? Huh? What's that?
7: He what? What is it, Chief?
8: Just a minute, Kent.
2: You're kidding. But that's impossible. Why,
7: Chief,
2: why,
7: listen, what is it?
2: He can't do it, I tell you. I don't know what I'll do, but he can't do it. Why, it'll cost us the election.
7: Chief, look, will you tell me...
2: Yes. Yes, all right, John, yes. Yes, we'll be there. Okay. Good night.
7: Chief, in heaven's name, what is it? Why are you trembling?
2: You were right, Kent.
7: About what?
2: About Hickey.
7: Uh-oh, what did he do now?
2: The building commissioner, one of his boys, has condemned the Daily Planet building.
7: Condemned the Planet building?
2: Yes. The Planet can't go to press anymore in our building, Kent.
7: But...
2: And without the Planet to blast Hickey day after day, we're licked.
1: His face grave, Harry White looks suddenly like an old man. And even Clark Kent, who has been expecting trouble from Mike Hickey, is stricken speechless at this latest and terrible blow below the belt. Yes, Mike Hickey is far from beaten. His powerful and corrupt political machine is about to ride roughshod over the Daily Planet and our friends, as it has over all other opposition. What can Kent and White do? This is a challenge demanding all of Superman's great powers, and he accepts that challenge tomorrow. So be sure to be with us then, same time, same station, when the Man of Steel goes into action in Chapter 15 of Ruler of Darkness on The Adventures of Superman.
6: And remember, for breakfast, it's Kellogg's Pep.
0: For excitement, The Adventures of Superman.
1: Superman is a copyrighted feature appearing in Superman DC Comics magazine and is brought to you Monday through Friday at the same time by Kellogg's Pep, the super cereal. By the way, do you like candy?
7: Say, are you kidding?
1: Well, then how about having Rice Krispies Marshmallow Squares?
7: Yes, how about that?
1: Well, just get somebody at home to make them for you. So easy to fix that quick as a minute you get 24 crunchy, light marshmallow squares. Delicious all through with those toasted bubbles of rice, Kellogg's Rice Krispies. Sure, this swell cereal double features in candy.
7: Okay, when do we eat?
1: Today. Just get someone to fix you right...
9: 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Here's Gangbusters. This episode originally aired Saturday, September 25th, 1948, 78 years ago today. Its title? The Cincinnati Narcotics Ring.
6: Now, Gangbusters, presented in cooperation with police and federal law enforcement departments throughout the United States, the only national program that brings you authentic police case histories.

0: Ghostbusters presents the case of the Cincinnati narcotics ring, whose deadly dealings in drugs spread across two nations until the Royal Canadian Mounties, the Federal Narcotics Bureau, and Cincinnati police cornered the ringleader in a final duel to death.
1: Gangbusters has asked the Honorable Clem W. Mears, Chief of Detectives of the Cincinnati Police Department, to narrate by proxy tonight's case. Chief Mears, I know the case you're going to tell us about tonight has an international flavor.
2: Well, that's true, Don Gardner. But most important, it shows the effectiveness of cooperation between federal, local, and Canadian authorities, despite the handicaps of international borderlines.
1: Well, it sounds as though you have quite a case for us, Chief Mears. Why don't you start right in?
2: All right, Don. Suppose we begin just a few months ago in the city of Toronto, Ontario. Late one night, two men were in a room on the fourth floor of a second-rate hotel near the Union Station. One, a middle-aged, bald fellow, strangely nicknamed Sonny, sat on the edge of the bed, while the other, Big Jim Labard, occupied the only upholstered chair in the room. After a moment, Big Jim got up and walked to the dresser to pour drinks to bind the deal they'd just closed.
3: Okay, Sonny. We'll have a drink on it.
4: Take it easy with mine.
3: What's the matter, Sonny? Our Canadian whiskey bites a little hard?
4: It all bites hard after you tease it too much.
3: There you are, Sonny. May you make a fortune out of the deal.
4: Ah, much obliged, Jim, for wishing me a fortune. You already made yours when a licking I took.
3: Nobody asked you to come here and buy. You want, you got to pay the price. Well, here's luck.
4: 400 apiece. It's the first time I ever paid 400 an ounce in the last. Here's the last.
3: Look, Sonny. An ounce of heroin is just as hard to come by in Canada as it is in the States.
4: Yeah.
3: And I'm the hottest guy in Toronto just now. You got three King's warrants out for me. I should lay low. If there is a deal, I got to make.
4: Okay, you may. Don't beef. When do you deliver?
3: When are you leaving? All you gotta do is walk across the hall to my room. You can pick up the package anytime.
4: What do you mean, pick up the package? I ain't carrying 30 pieces over the border. You gotta deliver to Cincinnati.
3: You take it with you, Sonny.
4: Who are you kidding? My understanding of the deal was you delivered to Cincinnati. I ain't running no drugs across the border. That ain't my business.
3: It ain't my business either, Sonny. Not at 400 an ounce, it ain't.
4: Okay, you won't deliver to Cincinnati. The deal's off.
3: Sit down there.
4: What's the matter with you?
3: You made a deal. You stick to it.
4: Not if I got to run the border. I don't.
3: It'll cost you an extra 100 apiece if I got to deliver to Cincinnati.
4: Who do you think you're holding up?
3: You.
4: An extra $3,000 for running the border with a 2-pound package? What do you think I am, crazy?
3: You can run the border for nothing, Sonny. It won't cost you a dime.
4: Okay, you robbed me. When do you deliver?
3: Don't be in a hurry. It'll get there. Come on across the hall to my room. I'll show you what you bought.
4: Yeah, that's always a good idea, seeing what you buy.
3: Have a look in the hall.
4: It's okay. There's not a soul around.
3: All right, you can go. Wait a minute.
4: Ask what?
3: Back inside, fast.
4: What's the matter?
3: Somebody's in my room.
4: You're crazy.
3: Did you see that light over the transom? I didn't leave no lights.
4: Law?
3: How should I know? We'll find out quick.
4: Don't be a dope. Stick in here a while.
3: I got about 50 pieces of heroin over there. I got to protect my investments.
4: If you have any sense, you'll duck that gun. You'll stick here.
3: Come on.
4: You don't get me involved killing no
3: I
4: cops.
3: I need help in your rest.
4: Now look,
3: shut
4: you
3: up and open that door. Go on. The door was unlatched. Walk across the hall. Open up and jump back.
4: Now look.
3: Go on. Hold it. Okay. Open. All right, don't move. Well. What are you after, sister?
5: I'm sorry. Must have made a mistake in the rooms.
3: Is that so?
5: Yes. I must be on the wrong floor.
3: Sonny.
4: Yeah?
3: Come in and shut the door.
5: Really? It is a mistake.
3: Mm-hmm. As long as you made a mistake, you figured you might as well take advantage of it, huh? Is that why you piled up my clothes, ready to go out the door with them?
4: Take it easy, Jim. Maybe she's Law.
3: Law? She's a sneak thief. Ain't that right, sister?
5: Please. I've never done anything before. Don't call the police, please.
3: What's your story?
5: I'm stuck in Toronto. I want to get back home to Montreal. I had to get fair somehow.
3: So you picked on me, huh?
5: I didn't know it was you. I didn't care who it was. I tried every door. Please don't call the police.
4: Jim, she didn't find the, you know.
3: Don't worry. That'll take a good deal of looking. What's your name?
5: Lucille. Lucille Beauvais. You won't call the police?
3: No. I don't think so. You're a little too pretty to rot in jail. I think I'll give you your lesson myself. This is what you need. A lot of it you need. That ought to cure you.
4: Get rid of it, Jim.
5: All I wanted was fair to Montreal, that's all.
3: Well, you can walk it. Go on, get out.
5: Oh, all right. Thanks. Thank you very much.
3: Thank me. For what?
5: For not calling the police. Goodbye.
3: Wait a minute.
5: Yes?
3: Lucille, didn't you say?
5: Yes.
3: How'd you like to earn car fare to Montreal?
5: Earn it? How?
4: Are you off your nut, Jim? Give her a...
3: Stick your head out of this. What's in Montreal?
5: That's home. I'm broke. There's no place else to go.
3: You got a job, Lucille.
5: I have?
4: Jim.
3: Sure you have. Now go in there and get rid of those tears. I'll tell you all about it when you feel better.
5: Okay. In there?
3: Yeah. Go on.
5: Thanks. Thanks ever so much. You know, you're really nice.
4: How crazy can you get, Jim?
3: Did you ever see such eyes? Black as the ace of spades.
4: What do you want to get mixed up with a lousy sneak thief for?
3: She was telling the truth. It's the first thing she ever tried.
4: Who are you kidding? They all got the same story.
3: She was telling the truth. Dreamed about running into one like her.
4: How can a guy as hot as you take a chance? How do you know she won't crack the law the minute she finds out?
3: You want your 30 pieces delivered to Cincinnati, don't you?
4: What's that got to do with it?
3: Not much. Except little Lucille is going to carry him across the border for me.
4: Oh, well, I don't care how, just as long as it gets across.
3: It will. Tomorrow you take a train to Windsor.
4: And you?
3: I'll drive with Lucille. You check into the Buckingham in Windsor. You'll hear from me by Tuesday night. So you've never been on a trip across to the States, Lucille?
5: I've always wanted to go.
3: You have your wish tomorrow. First thing in the morning. Let's have a drink on it, huh?
5: Jim, why do we have to lie to them? Why do we have to tell them we're married?
3: Oh, saves a lot of unnecessary questions, baby, that's all.
5: How?
3: Well, if it's just a couple from Toronto going on a little vacation, there's nothing to it. We drive right across.
5: Well, I suppose it's all right.
3: Sure, it's all right.
5: Only, I don't have the clothes to take a vacation.
3: Wait till we get across to Detroit. You'll get nice clothes.
5: Honest, I can't get over it all. Especially when I think I could have been in jail. How could I have done such a dumb thing?
3: Well, at least you picked the right room.
5: You've really been swell.
3: That's because I want to be. Don't worry about it.
5: What's the matter?
3: Sit still. Keep your mouth shut. There's two guys coming to cops.
5: Cops?
3: Mm-hmm.
6: Are you out for a good time, Big Jim?
3: Yeah. Yeah, I'd like a good time as well as anybody.
6: Jim! Oh! Right out of my way.
4: You stay with her. Hold! Hold! Hello?
7: Sonny.
4: Who's this, Jim?
7: Yeah.
4: You had some trouble?
7: Plenty. A couple of cops made me in the joint. I just did get away.
4: You didn't lose the goods?
7: No, I got the goods. It was in the car. They hauled in Lucille.
4: So what? As long as they didn't get you with the goods.
7: You got a pencil handy?
4: Yeah, why?
7: I'm going to give you the name of a lawyer. Get hold of him, tell him to get her writ or make bond for her. Anything.
4: Are you kidding?
7: I want her out, do you hear?
4: You don't need her to get the stuff across, and you know it.
7: Get hold of that lawyer and get her out. You get on a train and head for Cincinnati. I'll see you there in a couple of days. Have my dough ready because I'm going to need it. Don't forget the lawyer. If she don't get out, the 30 pieces stay in Canada.
2: Showdown, the fugitive Big Jim Labard, a notorious Canadian dealer in narcotics, had a narrow escape from capture. The next time he was face to face with police officers, a shower of bullets closed the gap between them.
1: Now back to Gangbusters. You were telling us, Chief Murs, that the Canadian narcotics dealer, Big Jim Labard, narrowly missed arrest in Windsor, Ontario, the night before he planned to smuggle 30 ounces of heroin into the United States.
2: That's right, Don, but the police did pick up the girl, Lucille Beauvais, whom Labard planned to use as an aide in the smuggling venture. Well, there was no evidence against her, and she didn't even know the identity of Labard, so she was released shortly after dark the next night, walked out of the House of Detention for Women. A stranger in town, Lucille had no particular place to go, and she headed toward a brightly lit restaurant, which was the first thing she saw as she walked out of the jail door.
3: Lucille.
5: What?
3: Keep walking. Keep your head steady.
5: He told me who you are.
3: I'm about to tell you myself before I had to leave. Meet me in an hour. Victoria Park. Bench under the Queen's statue. Make sure you aren't followed. Change cabs a couple of times. Here, here's some dough.
5: I don't know whether I want to meet you.
3: Be there. I'll see you.

0: Me.
1: Oh.
0: Back there in the shadows. I wanted to see if you had the place set up with cops.
1: You know I wouldn't do anything like that.
0: I didn't know. Mind if I come around and sit down?
1: No.
0: Well, what'd they tell you about me? I'm a pretty mean customer, huh?
1: That's what they said.
0: Would you still like to go across to the States?
1: To help you smuggle dope.
0: Do you care why? Cigarette?
1: Yes, thanks. I didn't know what to think of you bringing me from Toronto, wanting to take me to the States. Especially when you caught me robbing your room. I thought maybe you fell in love with me.
0: Maybe I did.
1: You wanted to use me. You had a purpose.
0: If I only wanted to use you, why should I take a chance meeting you tonight? If they caught me, it'd be 10 years, baby, at least.
1: That's what they told me.
0: Come here.
1: Please, no.
0: I said to come here.
1: Please, Jim.
0: Yeah. Does that look like I just want to use you?
1: I ought to go back home to Montreal.
0: You think you're too good for me? You think a sneak thief is any better than I am?
1: It's not that, Jim.
0: You come to the States with me.
1: No, I can't.
0: You want it when you know it.
1: All right, I want.
0: What are you waiting for?
1: I... All right, Jim. I'll go with you.
0: Sure you will.
1: They're watching all the borders, Jim, I know. They've got the U.S. Customs on the lookout. Oh, you'll get caught.
0: Yeah, plans have changed, baby. We're not going as tourists anymore. Now, come on.
1: All right.

0: Hold me, Jim. I'm freezing.
1: Hold yourself, baby. Gotta keep my eye out for the patrol. How much longer, Mac?
2: Another 15 minutes, maybe. Get that voice down. Caddy's over the water.
0: Oh, Detroit sure looks near. Looks like it could reach out for those lights.
1: 15 minutes, baby, that's all.
0: 15 minutes seems like a century.
2: Get it down.
1: What are you worried about? Isn't... Hey, turn around, Mac. At the patrol boat?
0: Oh, Jim.
2: That looks like it. Get down.
0: Jim.
1: Shut up,
0: Jim. Jim, what are we going to do?
1: Don't you know when to keep quiet?
0: Jim.
1: Then keep quiet.
2: Stay low on the boat. Maybe they'll pass us by.
0: Jim, if one of their searchers...
2: Shut up. Jim, drop the package overboard.
1: Not on your life.
2: Drop the package and they have us for nothing.
1: I don't throw 15 grand overboard. I fight for it.
0: Jim, please.
2: It goes over, Jim.
1: Watch out, Mac. You'll be the first to get shot.
0: Boat's going away, I think.
2: It is. It's a pleasure craft.
0: Jim.
2: That was a squeaker.
1: Yeah.
2: Well, let's get to Detroit.
1: Yeah. Go on. Row.

0: Captain Hoffman.
1: Lead off, Captain. Agent Laney of the Narcotics Bureau Treasury Department is here to see you.
0: Laney? Laney, is he from the Cincinnati office?
1: Just a second, Captain. You from the local office, Mr. Laney?
2: No, I'm out of Washington.
1: He's from Washington, Captain.
0: Ask Mr. Laney to come in.
1: Right. Right through that door, Mr. Laney.
2: Thanks. Come in, Laney. Hello, Captain.
3: Well, I'm glad to meet you. Have a chair.
2: Thanks. I'm in Cincinnati on a special job, Captain.
3: Well, how can we help?
2: Did you ever handle a narcotics dealer, Sonny Wilton?
3: Yes, we've handled him.
2: Do you know where I can put my hands on him?
3: At the moment, no, but I'll put a couple of my boys to checking with you.
2: Well, we're more interested in a guy he's been dealing with lately, Big Jim Labarde, a Canadian.
3: You think he's in Cincinnati, too?
2: Well, it's just a tip. Canadian Mounties have been looking for him on 3 warrants, narcotics cases.
3: Mm-hmm.
2: They picked up a boatman who's been running smugglers across the Detroit River. Their information is that Big Jim made a deal with Sonny and came to Cincinnati.
3: Okay, we'll be on the lookout for them both.
2: Mounties almost got their hands on this Big Jim last week. He saw them coming and ducked out of a bar. They couldn't shoot in kind of the crowd. But they did get a girl he was with.
3: Oh? How does she figure in it here?
2: Well, they had no charge to hold her on. According to the boatman, Big Jim just took her along when he smuggled in the narcotics.
3: I see. Excuse me a second.
2: Sure.
0: Yes, Captain.
3: Ask Mayor and Stutz to step in here right away.
0: Yes, sir.
3: They're a couple of my best men on this kind of deals.
2: Oh, good. We don't have too much to go on, Captain, but the Canadian authorities are doing a little further checking on the girl. If they find out anything, we'll hear about it. They want Labarde and want him bad.
4: Jim.
5: What?
4: I don't feel like going out and drinking and staying up all night again tonight.
5: I do.
4: Do you think it's time we got out of Cincinnati?
5: Sonny's friends are good people to know.
4: Well, I don't care for them.
5: Well, act like you care for them. This is business.
4: Oh, Jim, I want to go home. I want to go to Montreal.
5: You don't stop nagging me about going home. I'll give you something really to nag about.
4: All right, Jim.
5: Made a lot of dough, Sonny. A good chance to make more.
4: We're not taking that boat trip again.
5: Yep. You're going to help with the load.
4: More dope?
5: No. No, something's just as hard to come by in Canada. Guns.
4: Guns?
5: Yeah. A lot of guys I know will pay a good price for a heater. And that's what we're taking back. A good stock of guns.
4: Didn't you make enough money?
5: There's never enough money. And listen, baby. Wake up when we get to that party. These are people I'm doing business with. I don't want them to think I got a corpse traveling with me.
4: All right. I'll wake up.
3: Captain Hartman.
0: Laney, Narcotics Bureau, Captain.
3: Oh, hello, Laney. Anything new?
0: I think so. I just spoke to Washington. They got a message from the Canadian Mounted Police. They had a mail cover on the home of the girl's mother in Montreal.
3: Oh?
0: A letter showed up from her.
3: Mail from Cincinnati?
0: Yep, with a return address on Maple Avenue. I went by and looked at the building. It's a big apartment house.
3: Uh-huh. I suppose we put a plant there and wait for them to come out.
0: That's all right with me.
3: Okay, you come on by here, Laney, and we'll see what arrangements we can make. Hello, Laney. How's it going?
2: You haven't seen a soul that looks like a bard of a girl, Captain.
3: Well, a lot of people live in an apartment house. Stick here long enough and we'll spot them.
2: Yeah, I suppose so. Wait a minute.
3: Huh?
2: Someone coming out.
3: Yeah.
2: No, it's not Big Jim. Like I say, if we...
3: No, it's not Big Jim, but... Wouldn't you like Sonny?
2: Is that him?
3: I couldn't miss Sonny 2 blocks away. Come on.
2: Right.
3: Let me handle this, Laney. I know him.
2: Right ahead.
3: He's coming this way. Let's stop and light a cigarette.
2: Mm.
3: Have one?
2: Thanks.
3: Light?
2: Thank you.
3: Where do you think you're going, Sonny?
6: Hey.
3: Police officers.
6: Is that so?
3: Where's Big Jim?
6: I don't know what you're talking about.
3: He lives in that building and you know it.
6: Why'd you go in and get him?
3: Okay. We're going to knock on every door.
1: And you're going to be right in front of us.
6: No, no, now look, you don't get me mixed up in this.
1: Which is his apartment?
6: He's got guns. He's got plenty of guns. He'll use them. You don't get me to knock on his door.
1: Which is his apartment, Sonny?
6: H5. Look, don't take me up there. Hold me in. He'll use those guns.
1: All right, all right. Keep your eye on him, Laney.
2: Mm-hmm.
1: I want to call downtown and get a couple more men out here. We may need them.
6: Yeah, I'll say you will.
2: Go on, Captain. I'll watch him till you get back.
7: Now back to Gangbusters.
5: Lucille.
4: What?
5: Come on over here and give me a hand with this stuff.
4: Oh, Jim, I'm busy trying to pack. What is it?
5: Let me get the stuff out of that drawer and into the carton. Well, come on.
4: Jim, I don't want to handle guns.
5: Guns are the safest thing in the world when you know how to handle them. Come on, help me pack them.
4: Who's that? Expecting anybody?
5: Come on, answer, so you'll find out.
4: Yes? Who is it?
8: Sonny, open up. I want to see Jim.
4: Jim, it's Sonny.
5: Well, let him in. He can give me a hand.
4: All right, Sonny, just a minute. Sonny, I thought you were...
1: We're police officers.
4: No.
1: One side.
4: Jim.
9: Okay, Jim, get him up quick.
10: Yeah?
1: Watch him, he's got a gun.
4: Jim, no!
1: Get him! Oh. Watch out!
4: Ow!
1: Oh. I did it. Come on.
4: Jim. Jim.
1: It looks like he's through, miss.
4: I owed him so much.
6: I can imagine.
1: Lead off, call an ambulance.
4: Yeah.
1: All right, miss. Now let's have the story. From beginning to end.
11: That, Don, was how Cincinnati police and agents of the Narcotics Bureau Treasury Department dealt with James Labard, a dangerous fugitive from Canada. The girl, Lucille, was deported to Canada to face various charges. And Sonny Wilton, the Cincinnati narcotics dealer, was held on a charge of parole violation and returned to prison to complete his term.
7: Well, congratulations, Chief Mers, to all the officers, Cincinnati, federal and Canadian, who showed such excellent coordination in bringing about an end to this dangerous criminal. Tonight's case was dramatized by Stanley Niss and directed by William Sweets, with Frank Reddick and Susan Douglas in leading roles. Don Gardner speaking. Gangbusters is a Phillips H. Lord production.
12: 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You've just heard an episode of Gangbusters, which originally aired Saturday, September 25th, 1948, 78 years ago today, titled The Cincinnati Narcotics Ring. Here's Night Watch, a reality police show. 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Its title, Motel Shoots and Lockout.
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15: This is Don Reed, a police recorder. You're riding in the back seat of Detective Unit 5-6, just reporting in service on the night watch. You're going to ride with us.
13: Control 1 to 5-6, come in. 5-6,
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13: Control 1 to 5-6, Unit 5-6 is holding a possible burglary suspect at 2900 Lincolnwood Avenue. That's 2900 Lincolnwood Avenue. They are requesting a detective unit meet them. 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Room 7. Meet the officer.
14: 10-4, Control 1. We'll roll right over there.
15: Well, we'll be on that burglary investigation shortly. But as I started to say, you're going to ride with us tonight. And remember, the people you meet are not actors. What happens to us happens to you. Because this is it. This is real. This is Night Watch.
7: Night Watch,
9: the actual on-the-scene report of your police force in action. There are no actors, there is no script. Every voice, every sound is authentic. The investigations are recorded as they actually occur. Night Watch, presented with the cooperation of the Police Department of Culver City, California, W.N. Hildebrand, Chief. And now we switch you to Detective Unit 5-6, answering a call on a burglary suspect and to police recorder Don Reed.
15: Swinging into the auto court where one of our uniformed cars has a burglary suspect in custody. Police car parked in the drive. One of our uniformed officers coming over here. Let's see what it's all about.
10: What do you got, Jim?
16: The manager of the motel here caught a fella going out the back window with an armful of bedclothes, clothing, towels, and so forth. It doesn't look too good. It seems that he's registered here under a phony name.
10: Whereabouts is he now?
16: He's inside with my partner and the manager. They're holding him.
10: Okay, let's talk to him.
15: Into the motel room. Manager and suspect standing next to the bed. In the middle of the floor, blankets, pillows, sheets, towels.
17: I come out there, the dogs start barking, see? So I...
10: Where was he when you saw him?
17: He's right up in front. I said, well, where are you going with that? He said, well, fellow...
18: He admitted that he had down there. He admitted, he said, well, I paid for the room. I wasn't going off without some stuff. He'd paid $3 and gone away with all this stuff.
15: Suspect glaring at the manager. He's tall, husky build, unshaven. Officer's checking his pockets.
19: Here's the key to my trailer right there. I live up here about, I think, it's 3 or 4 blocks. So.
20: What's the name of the place?
19: Geez, I just moved in about 2 days ago.
20: Oh, no.
21: Do you live by yourself in your trailer?
19: Yes, I do.
20: Do you need bedding or something?
19: Oh, no, I got...
20: You didn't need bedding. What were you going to do with the ashtray you had?
19: Just souvenir, everybody got.
20: Just souvenir, huh?
19: Yeah.
10: What were you doing with the bedding?
19: I just grabbed it and took off, and I was going out to the office.
10: He said he saw you on the street. No.
19: Sure he saw me. That's where. That's where I met him on the seat.
10: On the street. Why aren't you staying in your trailer?
19: Why am I staying in my trailer?
10: Yeah.
19: Well, I'm just going to stay here tonight.
10: How come you're taking, if you're taking the blankets out of here?
19: No, as long as my ideas, I'm trying to tell something to this man. Don't tell me nothing, Jack. I mean, I can get tough, too. I mean, but I'm not
10: trying
19: to
10: have your $3 back.
19: Well, I mean, all right.
17: That's the only story I can see.
19: Okay, I'll call you a liar, too.
20: You ever been arrested?
19: I've been arrested since I assault and battery.
20: What else?
19: Assault and battery, 502 is all.
15: Suspect arrested for assault. 502. That's drunk driving.
19: Where's the street?
20: What did you take the bedding for, though?
19: We paid for this room.
17: Paid $3 for the room. We're going to steal $35 worth of bedding. We're going to get involved in half a season.
19: Yeah, about, you know, $35 worth of bedding.
20: Well, we're going to check you out, Bill.
19: Okay, check me out. I mean, if you think I'm wrong, okay, let's go.
20: We're going to locate your trailer. We're going to check it out, too. Let's go.
10: I will be down to see what the situation
18: is. He couldn't possibly tell the correct story because you're cutting out there with all this goods in his hand, and just because he paid $3, you cut the price way down there, the price is $4, and you cut it down for him. We've had people
10: steal
18: stuff.
10: That would be a good deal. Yeah, pay $3 for the room, take the bedding.
18: They've had cars and gone away in the night. We've never caught them. We've had them go away with one bike, gone away with two blankets and a spread one night.
10: We'll go up to the trailer and see what situation will come back.
15: Here's the deal. The radio officers have the suspect in custody, and they'll go on down to the trailer court.
10: Let's go on down
15: to
10: the
15: curb.
10: Check it out.
15: Our detective unit will roll down with him. See if we can fill in some holes in this case.

0: Clear Court, off on the left. Actually, just a couple of hundred yards from the motel. The uniformed car is pulling up in front with a suspect. The suspect is pointing out a green trailer on the right. Now let's go over to the office with the detectives. Just an observation. It seems strange that the suspect rented a motel room just 3 minutes' walk from his trailer. Maybe a little bit hard to explain. Well, here's the office. Small bungalow covered with trees.
1: Hello.
2: I'd like to ask some questions about the fellow that lives in the corner trailer up here.
3: Which one? You mean right here in the front?
2: Uh-huh.
3: Well, listen, he just came in the other night and just moved in. He hasn't even come in here and registered anything yet. And I haven't been able to catch him. Wasn't there all day today? He'd come and looked at the trailer, you know. And then he said that he was going to come in a certain time. And I said, well, the man stayed up until the 20th of the month. He couldn't come in until... before that. And he said, well, I can have it then by the 20th. And I said, yes, you can have it by the 20th. And I was out one evening and Paul here said he'd moved in there.
2: He went down here to the motel next to here.
3: Oh,
2: rented a room, went out the window with all their bedding.
1: No kidding.
3: When he comes back, he's not coming in here. And under, I don't have to let him have it, do I?
2: He's not coming back.
3: Because I don't want him in here at all.
1: Oh, no, no.
3: Yeah, I'm glad we found that out.
4: All right, you keep him over there, then. Don't let him come back here.
2: Good night.
3: Good night.
2: Good night.
0: Well, there's another discrepancy in the suspect story. Seems he just took over the trailer. Legally, he doesn't even live here.
5: Don, you want to check out the trailer with us? We're going in.
0: Yeah. Well, let's go in and have a look. Officer Blumenstein, Sergeant Perkins going in. Here's the picture. Empty whiskey bottles on the sink. A couple of dishes full of cigarette stubs.
2: And some bread?
0: Half a loaf of bread. Stale. Some lunch meat that's had it. There's a bed over here in the corner that hasn't. Not a stitch of bedding on it. Just a bare mattress.
5: Well, we've seen enough. Let's go, Blooming. Paul, he hasn't got any bedding in there at all. Matter of fact, as he sneaked in there, doesn't pay any rent. I suggest you take him on down, book him on suspicion of burglary, 459.
6: There's not a stitch of bedding on his bed there, none anywhere in the trailer.
2: All right, open and shut case into that. You won't have to stay out here with him. Take him on in.
5: He just might get a little trouble.
2: I think I'd handcuff him on the way in.
6: Okay.
0: Stand by until we get him in the car. Well, that's that. The suspect is handcuffed. Be taken into the station in the uniform car.
2: You believe it, Parker?
5: Are you kidding?
2: What's going to be pricing your trailer?
5: $3.
7: Fine, 6-1 on the 459 call at 2931 Overhill Boulevard. 5-1 has suspect in custody and will 1019. We're clear and back in service.
8: 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No further information of the suspect at this time. If apprehended, hold for robbery detail, LAPD, KMA 394, 140 a.m. Control 1 to 5-6, come in.
7: 5-6, go ahead.
8: Control 1 to 5-6 at 1329 Tarabella. At 1329 Tarabella, we have a report. 14-year-old girl locked out of the house and is hammering on the door. Investigate trouble.
7: 10-4, Control 1. We're out in the west end of town. It'll take us about 10 minutes.
8: Control 1 to 5-6, 10-4, roll code 2.
7: 10-4.
0: light coming down here, so we actually made it in about 5 minutes. There it is, the house off on the right-hand side. Gee, I wish somebody get that door fixed. Dark. Doesn't appear to be anyone inside. One officer going up the walk to check the bedroom windows. There's a woman leaning out of the window. She's
9: coming to the front door.
0: Coming around to the front. Apparently that's the mother. She's locked her daughter out. Let's see what this is all about.
9: Where is she then?
10: Well, we heard that she was sitting on
0: the doorstep here. Here she is. Hair up in curlers. Bathrobe pulled up around her throat.
2: The information we had was that she wasn't permitted in. She came home late.
9: Yeah, but I...
2: Where did she go tonight?
9: I don't know. She wasn't permitted to go any place, and by the time I looked around, she was out, and I thought that by 12 o'clock she would be home. She wasn't.
2: Did you tell her she's going to be locked out if she didn't get in early?
9: Mm-hmm. If she comes in late... After 12, I said she'd be locked out. But however, if she was knocking the door, I would open it for her.
2: You don't know where she went or who she was with tonight?
9: No, I didn't.
2: Are you at all worried about your daughter?
9: Yeah.
2: How old is she?
9: She's going to be 15.
2: She's 14 now?
9: Yep.
2: She normally stay out this late at night?
9: No, she's not permitted. But she does it all the time.
2: She does it all the time?
9: Mm-hmm. I have no way of punishing it for that. Just don't know what to do about it. And I thought to find something, but it seems it doesn't work.
2: She's not in the house now?
9: Not that I know of, no.
2: You want to check her bedroom? We'll wait for you.
0: The mother going into the house.
2: I wonder why kids get into trouble.
0: Walking out of the shadows under the streetlight. Young girl, bareheaded, no coat on. Must be the young girl in question.
11: Yes.
2: Did she knock on the door?
11: I knocked on the door, but I came back here twice, and I tried all the doors, and I knocked my head off. And do you think they'd let me in? So I just didn't walk around. I knew you were down here. So
2: you're how old?
11: 14.
2: And what time did you get here?
11: About 11:45, but I was at work till then.
2: You were at work? Where do you work?
11: Well, I work down here.
2: Where?
11: Down at the little restaurant down here.
2: Yeah.
11: So I worked there from about 8, I guess, since I left the house, till 12. You can check that with my boss.
2: What are you doing working until 12 o'clock?
11: I don't know. I was.
2: Were you out with a fellow tonight?
11: No, I wasn't.
2: What time did you leave the house?
11: I left here about, oh gosh, I don't know, I guess about 7:30.
2: Did your mother know where you were going?
11: No.
2: Does she know you work down there?
11: Yes, she knows I work down there.
2: Didn't you tell her where you were going?
11: No, because I was mad, and I figured she always calls up there anyway, so I figured she'd call, but she didn't.
2: We're just about ready to roust out every neighbor in the place, around everybody that you know, trying to find out where you are.
11: Well, I don't know what I'm supposed to do when I can't get in the house.
2: You're not supposed to be out this time of night anyway.
11: Well, I couldn't get in, so I thought,
2: You're supposed to be out at 12 o'clock at night. You're not supposed to work. You're not permitted to work until after, up until 10 o'clock.
11: I'm
2: not permitted after 10. You have this trouble all the time?
11: No, it's the first time I've been locked out of the house. I didn't know I was going to get locked down. I mean, usually, if she would have asked me where I was going, I would have told her. But, I figured she knew that I wouldn't take off any place with nobody. I think she figured I'd be down there if I was any place.
2: Well, she didn't.
11: Well...
2: Your responsibility as a juvenile is to tell your parents where you're going. Their responsibility is to see that you go at the right place. Mm-hmm. Hear what time it is?
11: Yeah.
2: 2 o'clock.
11: Is it 2 o'clock?
2: Mm-hmm. Yeah. I'd like to go home.
11: Mm-hmm. I would, too. But I've been trying to get home for a long time now.
2: Let's talk to your mother.
0: Mother's out here on the street. Let's go over with the daughter. Sergeant Perkins.

0: do with a juvenile that doesn't listen to you? That you hold one door and she runs out through the other door. She gives me a shove away and she...
1: When have I ever shoved you?
0: What do you do with a juvenile like that?
2: Well, now, look. You got a family. You got a daughter. She's intelligent. You're intelligent. Something that you can work out.
0: I know I've been trying so hard.
2: It's a mutual deal. It's give and take on both parts.
0: Oh, I've given too much.
2: Well, I won't say whether you have or not because I don't know. I don't think any parent can give too much on that basis. You're naturally, you have the right to know where your daughter's going, who she's with, what time she's going to be home, and you have the right to set the hours that she should be home.
0: Yeah, but what do you do if you can't do that? I mean, isn't there any other solution? I can't do that.
2: There's only two solutions that we can do.
0: What?
2: And that is either the parents properly supervise the children or the state supervises.
0: Yeah,
2: which means
0: well,
2: the child is placed in a home.
0: I think
2: that's something we don't want to do with you. I think you've got enough sense and intelligence that you don't want to be placed in juvenile
0: home. Because she doesn't listen to me.
1: I'm a trial to be the way I've been treated.
0: Okay, you've been treated, a 14-year-old girl to run around with somebody I don't know away. She once came home 3 o'clock in the morning.
1: When did I ever come home 3 o'clock in the morning?
0: New Year's Eve, she came home a 4:45.
1: Well, I'll explain to you why I came home that way.
0: I don't know why. There's always why. New Year's Eve, 4:45, you came home.
1: Oh, I expect
0: and
1: you
0: I
1: every
0: stay
1: time
0: there, to... and I go to pieces waiting up for you.
1: So you weren't expecting me home.
2: Wait a minute. It's late. It's after 2 o'clock. You got people, neighbors are trying to sleep. We don't want to have a scene out here in the middle of the street. If you've got a problem, we'll be very happy to try to help you with it. You know that. However, until you're 18 years of age... There are certain rules and regulations you have to abide by. One of them is curfew. One of them is the state labor law, when you can work and when you can't, how many hours you can work. Just a minute, please.
0: Yeah.
2: You've got to abide by your parents' wishes and desires as long as they are reasonable. Now, just let me finish. There are certain things that you can do. You can tell your parents where you're going, who you're with, what time you're going to be back.
1: I always do that, too. Except when she won't even talk to me. And then she usually knows where I'm at.
2: Hey, can I talk to you a minute, please?
0: Yes.
3: Taking the mother aside.
2: I have a problem with now.
0: Mm-hmm.
2: And the home is a place where she should enjoy staying.
0: What can I do? She just loves to run out. She wasn't alone. She was with that boy.
2: How do you know? Did you talk to the boy?
0: No.
2: Well, I mean, you're just assuming that she was with the boy. You don't know whether she was working or not, actually. Is that right?
0: She wasn't working.
2: How do you know?
0: I don't know, but she was. She only supposed
2: here's
0: to be
2: what I'm
0: working.
2: Trying to point out is that you're telling her she isn't working. Maybe she was.
0: But why didn't she tell me where she was then?
2: She just told you now, and you said she wasn't working.
0: I don't know. I don't know how true it is. I have to check that she probably...
2: Well, I know, but why don't you do this? Why don't you assume that she's telling the truth until you prove that it's a falsehood, rather than assume
0: yeah,
2: that it's false?
0: Even so, she wasn't working until up to now. Where was she?
2: She might have been working until 12 o'clock. You don't know until we can find out. Let's assume that she was. Let's give her the benefit
0: I'm sure
2: of the doubt.
0: She wasn't. She wasn't supposed to be working.
2: Well, I'm not going to stand here and argue with you. I'm just trying to tell you that you don't know whether she was working or not.
0: Yes.
2: So you're calling the child a liar.
0: Yes.
2: Which is the worst thing in the world to do. You don't know whether the girl's lying or not. How can she want to tell you the truth if you don't believe her?
0: That's it, too, but...
2: Still, you think
0: reasons.
2: That she wasn't. You have
0: I have reasons. I mean, I know that isn't the first time.
2: Well, I can tell you one thing. I can see why there's a problem in this household. I can tell you one thing right off the bat. One of the biggest problems that you've got is the fact that that girl doesn't believe that you believe anything she tells you.
0: Well, that's the truth, because she's lying all the time, too.
2: Well, you assume that she's lying right now. You don't know that she's lying or not.
0: Some part of it is a lie because she did not work up till now. She was with the boy up till now.
2: She was? Let's go call the boy and find out.
0: But he wouldn't tell you.
2: He'll tell me. Let's go get him on the phone.
3: Let's head up the walk. Sergeant Perkins is taking down the phone number of the boy in question.
4: The number here?
3: Also the place where the daughter claimed she was working. In the kitchen. The phone on a long cord. On the record.
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0: to Night Watch and following the activities of a detective unit on its tour of duty. Remember, the people and sounds you are hearing are real, and the investigations are recorded in the field as they actually occur. We'll bring you the final results of tonight's action at the conclusion of Night Watch. The most conscientious parent can't help breathing a sigh of relief during school hours to know the kids are off the streets, out of harm's way, and learning something. But between overcrowding and understaffing, our children are getting short rations in their educations. Join your local groups fighting for better schools. And now we switch you back to Detective Unit 5-6, somewhere in the field, and to police recorder Don Reed, who is standing by during an investigation by Sergeant Ron Perkins.
1: That's right, Sergeant Perkins, the police department. Did you say did or did not see her tonight? She told you she had to work till 12 o'clock. Okay, fine. Thanks very much. Sorry to bother you so late. Well, there's your answer. Your daughter's telling the truth.
2: The mother just staring at us, shrugging her shoulders, not saying a word.
1: Hard. Suggest you come on down to the juvenile bureau. We'll make an appointment for next Wednesday night. I think you and your daughter have a problem here. We've got a problem. We'd like to get it worked out. If we don't, you're going to have arguments. She's going to run away. Right now, we're going to go out and talk to your daughter. Good night.
2: That conversation certainly stopped in a hurry. Let's get back to the car. Well, the daughter sitting in the front seat of the police car. Let's wind this thing up.
3: We'd save a lot of trouble and a lot of grief and worry if you would tell your mother where you're going, who you're going with, and what time you're coming home.
4: I always do. Most of the time, except when she doesn't want to talk to me.
3: You know that young ladies under the age of 18 are not supposed to be out after 10 o'clock at night? And do you know that if it continues, that we're going to have to come down and take you and place you in juvenile hall, where you will work and go to school, get up at 6 o'clock in the morning and do the dishes and scrub the floors and then get a little play, and you've got a big tall wall around you that you can't get out. Here, at least, you can get out once in a while. The discipline here at your home is certainly not anything what's going to be like in juvenile hall. You know that, don't you? I think you put out half of an effort.
4: I do.
3: Well,
4: I honestly do.
3: I've asked your mother, and I want you to come down to juvenile hearings Wednesday night. Meantime, I don't want you to get any ideas about running away.
4: Oh, I'm not going to run away.
3: If you run away to the police station. Well, you say there's a lot of trouble.
4: That's not good at night.
3: And your mother said she's going to come down to hearings next Wednesday night.
4: It's not going to do any good. I know it.
3: Well, now, look. If you take that attitude, it won't do any good.
4: I don't take that attitude all the time. I tried everything.
3: You haven't tried listening to me yet.
4: Well, no.
3: Well, then why don't you try listening to me?
4: I don't listen to anybody.
3: Okay. In the meantime, do what your mother tells you to do and put up with it the best you can. Just think, 4 more years, you can go out on your own.
4: 3 more.
3: All right,
4: I'll be
3: more.
4: 50 in the end of the month.
3: All right, but you got 3 more years, so, right?
4: Yeah, I already know that, but you know, when I'm 18, I'm getting kicked out of the house anyway, so.
3: Well, think of the experience you're getting, so when you have kids of your own, well, you can bring them up differently.
4: Well, you're darn right, I will.
3: Okay. Good night.

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2: What you have just heard is real, recorded as it actually happened on The Night Watch. And now we switch you back to police headquarters and Chief W.N. Hildebrand.
3: Tonight's first burglary case resulted in the arrest of the suspect when the follow-up investigation revealed he had simply paid $3 for a motel room and then walked off with approximately $40 worth of bedding. The charge was later reduced to Penal Code Violation 488, petty theft, the maximum penalty of which is 6 months in the county jail. In the other case tonight, in which a young girl was locked out of the house, both the mother and daughter were cited into juvenile hearing, where a corrective program was worked out to prevent any future reoccurrence. Each week, as you follow Detective Unit 5-6, you'll note the events run the gamut from homicide to advising juveniles. We hope this will provide you with an insight of the work being done by your local law enforcement officers. Night Watch is pioneering a new era of radio, just like the Public Relations Bureau of your police department is clearing the way for a new understanding with the citizen. We are trying to combine the two so that the American public can understand firsthand the real problems facing your police officer today. To succeed in this cause is the meaning of Night Watch.
2: Thank you, Chief Hildebrand. You have been following the on-the-scene reports of your police force in action. Every voice, every sound has been real. Night Watch. Brought to you through the cooperation of the Police Department of Culver City, California, is produced by Sterling Tracy and Jim Headlock, with technical advice by Sergeant Ron Perkins, and is described in the field by police recorder Don Reed.
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1: Personal notice, danger's my stock and trade. If the job's too tough for you to handle, you got a job for me, George Valentine. Write full details.

0: Standard Oil Company of California, on behalf of independent Chevron gas stations and Standard stations throughout the West, invites you to Let George Do It. Tag, you're it. Another adventure of George Valentine.
1: Well, here's a lady with a letter. Yes, sir, she's got one. Right here in her purse.
2: Give me that. Give it back.
1: No, lady. Wait a minute. Here's your letter. Now, what's the matter? Don't you want me to read it? Oh, you wrote this. That's it. You wrote it and have it mailed it. You probably bet it to the postman. He only rang once. Uh-oh. Ladies, listen to this. Listen, my dear Mr. Valentine. Valentine!
2: Would you please?
1: Now, don't blush, lady. Don't blush. If our radio audience could only see her. Her, I said, not me. But, madam, if I'm brave enough to wear your scarf over my head, it'd be a good fit, don't you think? Don't you think it is? Over the face. What do you say? It's not a fit, it's a convulsion. Oh, you're real cute. Listen, how about your husband, madam? Huh? You suppose he's listening? I'll bet he doesn't know about this, Mr. Valentine. Ladies, isn't that a romantic name for you? Valentine. I'll bet your husband's out buying a gun right now. He's got a rival. But you remember our bargain now, lady, on this program. You dared me to wear your scarf so I can read anything I find in your purse. Shall I read it, lady?
3: Yes!
1: All right, that's right. All right, ladies, here goes now. Dear Mr. Valentine, I've got to see you about a telephone call. A telephone call, huh? Well, let's make her do the call right here from the studio, shall we? All right, ladies, but here's the rest of the letter. Listen. I've got to see you because I'm not sure, but I think somebody is trying to murder me. Murder? Trying to murder?
2: Mr. McMurtry, right. All I wanted to tell you was that it isn't my letter. It's not my purse. A large woman. She got up and left in a hurry. She must have taken mine. It's her letter.
1: Mrs. Oscar Pettiman, 432 West 16th.

0: I'm coming. What do you want?
1: Mrs. Oscar Pettyman. This is 4-3.
0: Ain't here.
1: You her husband, friend, Mr. Pettyman?
0: He's in Chicago. Can't stand her. Leaves every chance he can get. Angela Pettyman's my name, her brother-in-law. I board here.
2: Well, Mr. Pettyman...
0: Yes, the police phoned me, miss, and no, I don't know anything.
1: You hung up on him.
0: Well, why not? Bunch of pests. Anybody tries to kill Bertie, it wouldn't hurt anybody. Why should they care?
1: Wow, you're a nice guy.
0: Puzzles, contest prizes. Yeah, you ought to see what she looks like.
2: Well, what do you mean?
0: Bertie's as big as a horse. My dear sister-in-law. So she started to write you a letter. Think somebody's trying to kill her. All right. What's all the fuss? Let him. Yeah, there's a time-wasting contraption.
1: Now, wait a minute. I'll answer that. I asked somebody to call me here. Valentine speaking.
3: Hal McMurtry. Mr. Valentine, now listen.
1: Did you find her?
3: There are cops all over the studio. I want you to understand, though, that I didn't know who you were when I read that letter.
1: Did you find her?
3: No, not exactly. Not yet. But believe me, we're turning the place upside down. Now, about that game I play on my program.
4: Give me that phone. Give it to me.
3: Well, look, I want to explain
1: this. Hey, what's going on? What's going on, McMurtry?
4: This is Holman speaking, F.J. Holman.
1: What? Who? What?
4: Well, I'm the studio manager, Mr. Valentine, and as I told the police, we'll do everything possible. I've warned McMurtry before about that silly game he plays with those women, wearing their scarves and then trying to embarrass them by prying into their purses.
3: Well, they love it. You know they love that.
4: Be quiet. I just wanted you to understand, Mr. Valentine.
1: Well, yeah, sure, Mr. Holman, sure. Nobody's going to sue anybody. Skip it.
4: But you can ask Ansel there. He's been our janitor here at the radio station, you know.
1: He's what? No, I didn't know anything.
4: That Bertie Pettyman, she's the sort of a person any number of people might want to kill. She's a pest, you understand? A pest.
1: Okay.
4: A professional radio contestant who's forever snooping around here. And sooner or later, she'll be back. You see, that's what I mean. You don't need to worry. She's an unpleasant woman that lots of people...
1: Oh, tell it to McMurtry. I'm busy.
0: Hey, bunch of characters work at that place.
1: Including you, huh?
0: Of course. 20 years, never a day sick. How else do you think my sister-in-law get all the broadcast tickets I get them for? Keep her away, out of my brother's hair.
1: Look, I just want facts. Never mind the double talk like that Holman gives out. Because he's scared his radio station will get involved.
0: Hello from Tags. You're it. You're wealthy.
2: What?
0: Letter she started said something about a phone call, didn't it?
1: That's right. And when the police asked you about it...
0: Trying to remember. Only a phone call I know anything about happened yesterday when I was home for lunch. Bertie stepped out to look up something for a newspaper contest. Boy says, hello from Tag. You're it. You're wealthy.
1: What?
0: I'm not fooling. That's the kind of crazy stuff goes on around here. No greeting, no nothing. I remember every word. If you look in your mail today, you'll find you're a winner. We hope you enjoy your award.
1: And that's all? Look in your mail, hope you enjoy your award?
0: It happens all the time. She don't do anything for a living except that. Puzzles, contests, coupons are always ringing up, delivering things. You ought to see her stuff. She's got 5 vacuum cleaners in this house, and she doesn't use a one of them.
1: What was in it, the mail? What was the award that they...
0: Search me, friend. I wasn't here. I work for a living.
1: Okay. Hey, Brooksy, phone Riley. Get him to check the mailman.
2: Sure,
1: So, you don't like your sister-in-law, huh? Nobody seems to.
0: Doesn't do anything.
1: I know, yeah. Nut on contests. Well, sometimes I like contests myself. But I suppose it's a little different if that's all she does.
0: Or we try to get something for nothing.
1: Well, that's not the point. The idea is she was worried, wrote to me.
0: It is the point. How worried could Bertie be if she went gallivanting off to a radio studio to have fun before she mailed your letter?
1: Well, I'll grant you that it's...
0: I don't take it seriously because neither did she. Murder. Yes, it's just another idea to waste time with. Yes, me, she's out someplace now. Forget all about it.
1: Wait a minute now. Tell me, what kind of a voice was that on the phone, that tag, you're it? Man or woman?
0: Man, I guess. I don't know. It lisped.
1: It what?
0: Lisped. Like this. Soft voice. I can barely hear it.
2: Lieutenant Riley? Well, this is Claire Brooks.
1: Oh, wait a minute. Here, let me have it, Agent. Hello, Riley.
5: Listen, Valentine. We haven't found that Pettyman dame yet, but we just put out a bigger alarm on her because...
1: Riley, look. Now, wait a minute. A quick angle. Her husband's out of town, so he doesn't like her. Yesterday, she got a phone call, and later on, some kind of package in the mail.
5: Yeah, wait. Will you wait?
0: Are you trying to accuse my brother?
5: I already got in touch with her husband. He's in Chicago. He's got nothing to do with it.
1: Oh, Riley, everybody seems to think this is just a false alarm. She's just some kind of a crackpot.
5: I want it...
1: All right, maybe so. But if there's one chance in 50 of our preventing a real murder...
5: Said, wait, will you? It's already happened.
1: Huh?
5: I'm busy, I told you, with a blonde. And I don't mean Mrs. Pettyman. The exact opposite. Beautiful, young, real diamond.
1: Riley, for the love of heaven,
5: my boys will keep on helping you look for Mrs. Pettyman, all right, but don't bother me. This one's a real case, my friend. This blonde, see? And the only clue I've got to go on is a note in her purse which says, tag, you're it. You're wealthy. Ha! She's wealthy, all right. She's dead.

0: How long ago did the doctor say, Lieutenant?
1: Oh, it happened the first thing this morning. The traffic officer found her body in the car packed up an alley.
2: Girl was shot, huh?
1: Yeah, that's right. Nobody would have noticed that Parau is the best place in the world. Right in the middle of town, an alley in commercial district. But, oh, brother, how you get a connection between Mrs. Pettyman and something like this...
2: Maybe you don't, Riley.
0: This girl certainly lived in a fancy apartment house.
1: That's what I mean. What was she doing in the commercial district? 3A to the left, I guess. What's she doing with a note in her purse that says the same thing as...
3: Huh?
2: Yeah, there we are.
0: It's Dorothy Cheever, huh?
3: I got the housemaid. She can never stop crying.
4: Oh, Lieutenant, she was such a lovely person.
1: Yes,
4: such
0: yes.
4: A lovely person.
0: George, yes, she really did do all right, didn't she?
4: No one hated us.
2: Yeah, you can say that again.
4: No one. I can't understand it.
2: But I'll bet
4: so
2: the bald-headed guy in that photograph isn't her father.
4: No, she was alone, I think. So well-liked. So lovely.
1: Yes, so you said, well, now take hold of yourself, see?
4: She's done so well. She's...
1: I'm sorry, lady. I'm sorry. But here. Take a look at this.
4: Dag, you're it. You're wealthy.
1: Yeah, that's right. We found this note in Miss Cheever's purse. Now, the handwriting doesn't check with the signature on a driver's
4: license.
1: Well,
4: of course not. It's mine. I wrote it.
1: Oh? Well, then you better start drying your eyes, lady, and explain what the name of...
4: I wrote that note for her, so she'd remember, that's all, after the phone call.
1: The phone call? Oh, no, no, not the same.
2: Go on, please, go on.
4: Well, I... There was this phone call first thing after breakfast. I was in to clean up. A voice says, Tag, you're it. You're wealthy.
0: What else?
4: Well, an address. I took the message for Miss Cheever.
1: An address of what?
4: I'm trying to tell you. It said she should drive a car and park a car in that alley. It's the back entrance of Benson's first store.
1: Hey, wait a minute, wait a minute. Sure it is, and it's the most expensive place in town.
2: Yeah, sure, go on.
4: The voice says she's picked for a chance at a mink coat. You know, one of them giveaways or something. I guess they take your name from a phone book. Well, of course, she went right away. Wouldn't you, miss?
0: No,
4: a chance at a real mink coat? Huh? Free? Just because you're lucky and your name's been picked for...
2: Hey, tell me, what kind of a voice was it?
4: It lisped. It was, hello from Tag, you're it. You're wealthy. Tall, like that. Miss Dorothy Cheever has been selected for a chance at...
1: Some crackpot. Some absolute nut. Sergeant, get hold of whoever runs that program and the radio station.
2: You haven't heard the worst of it, Riley.
1: Huh?
2: Go ahead, tell him, Brooksy. Tell him what kind of a case he's got, what kind of a connection there is between Mrs. Pettyman and this.
0: Well, we already did call the radio stations, Lieutenant. Hmm? And the newspaper contest editors, all of them. There isn't any such thing as Tag, you're it, you're wealthy. They've never even heard of it.
1: Oh, brother. Well, that does it. You mean Mrs. Pettyman will turn up dead too, huh? And anybody who's tagged will jump for it, just like the poor girl here did. Oh, my friends, we're up against a phony giveaway. Somebody just calling people up and giving away death.

We'll return to tonight's adventure of George Valentine in just a moment. 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

0: Now, back to tonight's adventure of George Valentine. Yes, tag, you're it, you're wealthy, in the lisping voice on the telephone really means that you've been selected for death. A fictitious giveaway, a contest, and you are the winner. At least that's what happened to Miss Dorothy Cheever. She went to collect on a chance at a mink and was shot. And earlier, a message came from Mrs. Oscar Pettyman promising a prize in the mail. And no sooner had she written her fear to you than she disappeared. Well, if your name is George Valentine, you'll have to agree with Lieutenant Riley as back at the radio station, he puts it so mildly.
1: An absolute madman is calling up everybody, taking anybody's name from the phone book. And we'll never find Mrs. Pettyman. She'll probably walk into something just like the blonde did. Like everybody else.
2: George.
3: Hey, wait a minute, listen.
2: You're welcome. Huh? Mr. Russell, you have won. Your name has been selected.
1: Hey.
2: You will just stay in your office wherever you are.
1: So it wouldn't happen again,
4: hey,
1: huh?
4: It's from this way someplace.
3: Here, come on, in here.
1: All right, whoever you are, put up your hands.
5: Hey, hey, what goes on?
1: Who are you? You were whispering just a second ago.
5: Why didn't you ring the bell or not? Uh-oh. The law.
1: Stand still, I said.
5: All right, I'll take it easy. I didn't do anything.
2: Here. Hello from Tag. You're it. You're...
5: See? Just a gadget. I like gadgets. I hate the work. Oh, I'm Russell, Johnny Russell, night engineer.
4: That was a record, you mean?
3: Where'd you get it?
5: Oh, the telephone. I'm too lazy to answer. I'm out of the room for a minute. Telephone rings, goes on the tape. Listen.
2: Hello from Tag. You're it. You're wealthy, Mr. Russell. You have won. Your name has been selected. If you will just stay in your office wherever you are, your prize will come to you. We wish you happiness as a winner in our contest.
5: Came on my telephone a few minutes ago, I guess. Mr. Valentine, I stepped out for a second. Tape machine rig picked it up. So, I'm tapped. So it's me.
1: Don't you have any idea who it could be?
5: Look, detective, I'm a lazy guy. I don't like old women and dogs, but I don't know anybody wants to kill me for it. So, just hand me my coat there, friend. I'm on my way. Tell the boss and McMurphy.
1: Oh, no, no, you don't. Wait a minute.
5: Ouch! Hey, let go. There we are. Smiling, the boy dropped dead. You don't think I'm going to stick around here, do you?
1: We'll find out what happens. I'll stay right with you, pal.
5: And wait for my prize to come, huh? Not that curious. I'm going to put as many miles between me and this place.
1: Then you get a bodyguard. Huh? Sergeant!
5: All the same by me.
1: Oh, janitor. Get the sergeant.
6: Stay here, Angel. Well, McMurtry.
7: Holy smoke. Hey, it could be me next, or you, or just anybody.
6: Oh, no, it couldn't. Say, it's quite a place Russell has here, isn't it? All these gadgets, pinups, hot plate for coffee, and this picture.
4: George!
6: Uh-huh. The blonde.
7: Yeah, Dorothy Cheever. Russell ran around with her once in a while.
6: Yeah, it all starts to tie together. Not the way I figured, but...
7: Well, she used to work here, you know.
4: Oh, no, we didn't.
7: Well, if you could call us that. She's not the working type, if you know what I mean. I took her out once or twice myself, but she's too rich for my blood.
4: Well, just what do you mean?
7: Well, don't misunderstand, but you know, ambitious. She wouldn't turn down a Duesenberg if you offered it to her. Out for the best she could get, you know. But that certainly wasn't Johnny here.
6: No, she liked men with more money. Like, F.J.H.
4: What, George?
6: Initials on the picture of the other guy. Bald-headed one back at her place, remember? Well, I wanted to see if F.J. Holman is bald.
7: Hey, now, look here, friend. The boss is all right. Sure, he dated Dorothy, so what? It's him, sure, but there's no love triangle.
8: Hey, Valentine!
4: George.
6: Yeah, hold it. Come on.
1: Busman's holiday, my friend. In a radio station, what do they listen to? Other radio stations.
9: Don't you understand? We found her, my sister-in-law. Bertie's all right. She ain't even halfway dead. Listen to her.
10: Well, I don't see anything to laugh at. Well, I don't. I answer the question, right?
11: Back to the microphone, please.
10: Oh, excuse me. But I'm going to get a prize, ain't I? I mean, oh, my goodness, I'm so embarrassed.
9: Yeah. Told you what she's like, might have known it. Ran out in McMurtry's program this afternoon because she remembered she had tickets to this one. She was just telling them over there.
1: Well, we'll have her under protection too, Valentine.
9: Yeah. Told the audience her cat was sick. They laughed. Don't blame them. Piece of candy Bertie got in the mail yesterday.
4: What?
3: Huh?
4: Yeah. What is all this? I'm so confused.
1: Well, apparently Mrs. Pettyman got a box of candy. That's what the package in the mail was yesterday. The award the Lisper sent her. But anyway, she's out of danger now, like Russell is.
6: Hey, Riley, take a look at Johnny Russell there.
1: What?
5: Hey, more.
8: My arm. I can't move.
1: Get him to the hospital. Come on, with them. Come on, step on it.
8: Fast as we can, sir.
4: George, his coat. That's what it was. He said ouch when he put it on, remember?
1: Let me see that. Yeah, you see that needle there hooked in the lining? Put on your coat, you get a scratch that you don't even notice. Oh, brother, how fast you have to work in this three-ring circus to keep people alive.
9: Mr. Holman's not in his office, Mr. Valentine.
6: Hmm? Oh, well, never mind. Where are you going, Ansel?
9: I work for a living. What do you think? Instruction box says sweep Studio B. Well, janitor's hard.
6: All right.
4: George, I don't understand.
6: Well, I'll take him one at a time, Brooksy. Mrs. Pettyman got her call first. In some kind of murder attempt through the mail. Candy or whatever it was.
4: Yeah.
6: The whole case got thrown in the open fast. Because her letter was read right out on the air for everybody to hear. But in the meantime, Dorothy Cheever had got her call and had been killed. Then Johnny Russell. You see, Angel, the murderer was working against time, making mistakes, because it was really going too fast for him, too.
4: George, they're tied together, though. I mean, the blonde...
6: Well, they've all been around here in the studio, sure. The blonde, Johnny Russell, even Mrs. Pettyman, always snooping around trying to get free broadcast tickets, remember?
4: Who's going to be next? I mean, what's the pattern? A killer like that doesn't stop.
6: Hold it. What's the matter, Ansel?
9: I just happened to think Studio B isn't being used tonight. It's a spare down in the basement with the reserve switchboard.
6: What?
9: Yeah.
6: Supposed to sweep it out for a broadcast, you said.
9: The note told me to do it. It was in the instruction box. Just a type note. Only now it's not there.
4: Ansel, you're the janitor. You see everything that goes on around here. Logically, you'd be the next person that...
6: Hey, Brooksy, get Riley back here. I'm going to be the next person.
9: What?
6: Yeah, stay up here, Ansel. I'll take a look at Studio B for you. Record storage, music library, phone booths. Ah, here we are. It's a pretty good-sized studio. What? All right, come on now. Turn them on. Turn the lights on. Come on now. There's a master board around here someplace.
12: What's the matter? Can't you see?
6: Look, it's too late to play games, friend. Put your lift back in shape.
12: Where am I? Yes, where am I? You can't tell in the dark, can you? Where am I?
6: Oh, now, look for the love.
12: Music stand set up for an orchestra. Did you hurt yourself?
6: Not half as much as you're going to be, friend. Have a music stand yourself.
12: You only struck the piano.
6: All right, now, look. You're wasting your time, Buster. I know who you are.
12: Is that so? And I know who you are, too. You're not that stupid janitor, Ansel, are you? You're Mr. Valentine.
6: Oh, great. Oh, what a smart boy. Smart as anything. Oh,
12: that was a sound effect for Mr. Valentine. Thunder, bells, anything you want. But no one upstairs will hear it, you know. It's a radio studio. It's soundproof.
6: Yeah, radio studio.
12: Uh-huh.
6: Great place to work in. What happened? Did you get fired or something? And they pick on you? Come on, tell me. I know where you are. You haven't moved, so you're still somewhere by the big control switchboard.
12: Mr. Valentine.
6: Look now, I won't hurt you. Yeah, I'm on your side. In fact, I'm almost on you.
1: Hey, let go of that gun! No switches.
9: Hey, the wrong switch, Mr. Valentine.
1: What a mad hush. No, you don't, Buster. Get
6: away. I'll get the lights. Get over there.
9: And I still have the gun.
6: Well. Hello, Ansel. You couldn't shoot me in the dark, could you?
9: You guessed who I was.
6: It wasn't a guess, Buster. You made a mistake. But skip that part of it. I'm on your side. Forget it.
9: Of course you're on my side. But I was fired. You get that?
6: Fired? After 20 years of service?
9: Holman said I should rest. But I work for a living. I'm not like the others.
6: Yeah, I know. Yeah. The girl who was out for everything she could get without working for it. Johnny Russell. He's that type, too. And Bertie. Always looking for a free prize someplace.
9: Stop looking past my shoulder. I'm not going to turn around. The work. And I work. I get fucked.
6: Are you going to kill Holman too, the boss?
9: Lots of people I'm going to kill. Parasites who toil not.
6: Sure.
9: Yeah.
6: Upstairs, you pulled that gag to get me down here. It was going too fast for you, wasn't it? Holman was out, and you had to have time for him.
9: You understand, don't you? You're in the way.
6: Now, look, Ansel, you know this is all in your imagination.
9: Uh-huh.
6: Those people you tried to kill are all right. Holman's all right. I know too much, but I'm not so bad either.
9: Shut up!
6: Why don't you lisp like you did in the phone calls? That was your mistake, you know.
9: I don't make mistakes.
6: You're the first one who told me about the lisp. And you pretended you'd taken the first call from that voice. You said you remembered every word. Hello from Tag. You're rich. You're wealthy. If you look in the mail today, you'll find you're a winner. We hope you enjoy your award. Friend, in that entire message, there's not a single S for anybody to lisp on.
9: For the last time, look at me. Now! And look at the gun! You can't fool me. There's no one behind me. I locked that door when I followed you in here. What difference does it make what I say? I work! I've worked all my life! Every penny I've made because I work.
6: Sure, sure, that's right, friend. This is a radio.
9: I'm going to kill you, and no one will ever know that it was me.
6: No one's ever going to know what.
9: Yeah.
6: Let me tell you just one thing, mister. It's just what I've been staring at. Yeah. One of those switches we hit. Maybe lots of people will know about you, friend.
9: Mr. Valentine.
6: Now, you listen to me. Now, I don't know what it means. You could tell me. But right behind you, back there over the door, there's a big red sign that's all lit up.
9: Yeah,
6: yeah, look at it. In great big red letters, it says, On the Air.
9: What? No, this studio
6: is... That's all, sucker!

0: Well, Ansel was always strange. Mr. Holman told you that. He saved enough money. He didn't need the job.
1: I wouldn't try to explain him.
0: Of course, I never paid much attention to him.
2: We know you were busy all the time doing... Well, doing... Well, doing what Ansel didn't like.
0: I beg your pardon. There's nothing wrong with contests, is there? With a bit of skill and a bit of luck?
1: Oh, no. We just...
0: You can't tell me there's anything to any of those ideas he had. A madman like that. A man who'd kill people.
1: Oh, no. I like puzzles myself. You're perfectly right. Now, there's no excuse for him. He's locked up where he should have been long ago.
0: Well, I just wondered, that's all. Because, you see, I just heard about another contest.
1: Uh-oh.
0: They're going to give away the most beautiful prizes, and it ain't really getting something for nothing either. Because it's a mystery quiz. And I thought if you'd give me some help, Mr. Valentine,
1: that's
0: I might even...
1: This is where we came in. Good night, Bertie. We're going to a movie.
2: Yes, George, to the Tivoli.
1: Why the Tivoli?
2: You're giving away a set of dishes.
1: Oh.

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Tonight's adventure of George Valentine has been brought to you by Standard Oil Company of California on behalf of independent Chevron gas stations and Standard stations throughout the West. Robert Bailey is starred as George, with Virginia Gregg as Brooksy. Let George Do It is written by David Victor and Jackson Gillis and directed by Don Clark. Wally Mayer is Lieutenant Riley, and Jack Bailey appeared as Hal McMurtry. Pat McGinn was heard as Ansel, Bill Boucher as Holman, Martha Wentworth as Mrs. Pettyman, and Anthony Barrett as Russell. The music is composed and presented by Eddie Dunstetter, your announcer, John Heaston. Listen again next week, same time, same station, to Let George Do It. 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

0: 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From the ABN Reel-to-Reel Library, you just heard an episode of Let George Do It, which originally aired Monday, September 25th, 1950, 76 years ago today. Its title? Tag, You're It! Here's an episode of Nightbeat. This episode originally aired Monday, September 25th, 1950, 76 years ago today. Titled, A Case of Butter.
1: Night

0: Hi, this is Randy Stone. I cover the night beat for the Chicago Star. Stories start in many different ways. This one began with a crash on the highway and ended with a whole city fighting for its life.
1: Night Beat, starring Frank Lovejoy as Randy Stone.
0: Joe's Diner is located about 10 miles out of town on the highway going north to St. Paul. Joe caters to the truck drivers who wrestle those big 20-ton diesel jobs. You know, the ones that scare the pants off you when you have to hedge over to the side of the road so that they can pass. It's strictly a man's spot. The steaks are juicy, and the conversation even juicier. I stop in there once in a while myself to take on a little of Joe's home cooking and improve my vocabulary. Like tonight.
2: Hey, what's all right. With these eggs? They're still alive.
3: Joe, I'm going to get my truck rolling.
4: Oh, how many hands you think I got? Like an octopus?
0: I grabbed a stool at the counter and waited for Joe to catch up with me. Ah, Joe, scrambled eggs when you get to it.
4: I'll be with you in a minute, Mr. Stone.
0: Fried and butter, Joe. Lots of butter.
4: How else?
0: Good. I'm starved.
4: 9 o'clock. You ain't had your supper yet?
0: No, that's breakfast. I'm just starting out.
4: Oh. You're as bad as one of these truck drivers. Here, this'll hold you.
0: Joe banged a cup of coffee on the counter in front of me, and then it happened. It was a desperate shriek of brakes and a terrific crash out on the highway. In 5 seconds, a dozen men were on their feet racing for the door. Holy mackerel, call the cops, Joe. Tell them to send an ambulance. It was almost a quarter of a mile away, but long before I got there, I could make out the shape of a big semi-trailer truck and jammed into its rear end a brand new sedan. We still had about 100 yards to go, and the truck roared up and started pulling itself loose from the wrecked car. Get his license number, somebody! But the guy on the truck hadn't put his lights on, and he pulled away before anyone could get close enough. The sedan was there over on one side, and it was a mess. The boys got the car right side up and dragged the driver out. He was soused to the gills. In a little while, the cops were there working him over. And then I saw this other guy over by the ditch across the road. Hey, you all right?
5: Run out.
0: Who ran out on you? Are you hurt?
5: Look, mister, I gotta get away from here.
0: Oh, I see you were in the truck.
5: Yeah, I was in the truck. Look, I gotta see a doctor, this hand of mine.
0: Cops will take care of it for you until the ambulance gets here.
5: Oh, I don't need no ambulance.
0: Here's another one over here, Sergeant.
6: Okay.
5: I tell you, I can make it okay.
6: Well, hello, Stone. How did you get here? Fly?
0: All right, Sarge.
6: This fellow in the wreck?
0: He was in the truck.
6: Yeah? What's your name?
5: Harry Waldo.
6: Driver's helper?
5: No, I just bummed a ride. The guy gave me a ride about 100 miles back.
6: Huh? Where do you live?
5: Here, Chicago.
6: You get the license number of the truck?
5: No, I didn't pay no attention.
0: What was the driver's name, Waldo?
5: Well, I didn't ask him.
0: Well, who was he driving for? Was there a sign on the truck?
5: No, it was dark when he picked me up. I didn't notice.
0: What was he hauling?
5: What should I know? I just bummed around. Say, who is this guy, officer? Do I have to answer his questions?
6: It won't hurt any.
0: Was it a refrigerated truck?
5: No, it wasn't.
6: Yeah, that's the first thing you seem sure of. How come?
5: Well, it was kind of all beat up and... Well, it just didn't seem like no icebox, that's all.
0: This guy's trying to play hide-and-go-seek with you, Sergeant. That truck was a cooler, and he knows it.
5: How come you're so sure?
0: Ammonia gas. Can't you smell it? It's all over the place, including your overalls. Hose connection must have broken in the crack-up.
5: Look, wise guy, whoever you are...
0: Randy Stone, Chicago Star.
5: This officer wasn't
6: come
5: here.
6: Come on. None of that now.
5: Okay. I'm in the truck. There's a crash, and I get out to see what hit us. And while I'm on the ground, a truck driver pulls out on me. So what does that make me? A suspect in a murder case? Or just paperboy just looking for a story?
0: Oh, sure. I'm always looking for a story. Brother, this sure has the makings of one. A fish story. The sergeant got a few more vital statistics on Harry Waldo and then let him go with the usual business about keeping in touch in case the police wanted him for further questioning. After the mob cleared, I went over the area again in the dark. There was nothing. In the ditch, I noticed a battered-up wooden box, the kind they ship butter in. There was nothing there. So I went back into Joe's and phoned the story into my paper. I told the city desk where I could be reached, and then I got busy on that much-delayed order of scrambled eggs. Oh, they're good, Joe.
4: Hey, the others got cold. I made them fresh. Lots of butter, the way you like.
0: Thanks, Joe. Hey,
4: you know, I can't get over that truck running out on the crash. What do you want to do that for? Must have known it wasn't his fault.
0: Well, who knows, Joe? Maybe he had a date.
4: Yeah.
3: Hello? Joe's Diner. Joe's talking. Yeah. Hold on. It's for you, Mr. Stone. Take it in the booth.
0: Okay, thank you. Hello.
7: Andy, this is Mac on the desk.
0: Oh, well, that figures.
7: On that crash story you phoned in, is that all you can give us?
0: What else do you want?
7: About the truck. What was it hauling?
0: I'm sorry, Mac. All I know is what I phoned in.
7: Did you ask around?
0: Well, of course I asked. Nobody knows. If you'd like to send out one of your better men for a follow-up...
7: Oh, funny stuff, Randy. Could the truck have been hauling butter?
0: Butter? Why?
7: Something came in on the wires this afternoon. I thought we could tie it in with the truck running out.
0: How?
7: I'll read it to you. It's dateline Emerson, Manitoba, Canada. This city, hard hit by recent floods, reports theft of 21 tons of contaminated butter, which was being removed from the Ajax Creamery for disposal.
0: Contaminated?
7: The condemned butter, bearing the trade name of Dandy D, had been submerged for 3 weeks in stagnant sewage water because of recent flood conditions. Health authorities have expressed fears the butter may become the cause of a widespread typhoid epidemic.
0: Typhoid?
7: You think there could be any connection, Randy?
0: 20 tons of typhoid fever in Chicago?
7: It makes sense, Randy. It's only a little over 900 miles from the border, 2 days by fast truck. And it's a cinch they'd have a tough time getting rid of it any closer. Randy, you still there?
0: Yeah. I'm not feeling so good when I'm here.
7: What's the matter with you?
0: Just feeling that I'm on the verge of a story. One that I can do without. I ran back out to the ditch where I'd seen the wooden box. It was there all right. My heart sank when I lit a match and read the words, Number One Creamery Butter, Canada. Then I kicked the box over and saw a couple of greasy packages. There was some sort of a wrapping on them. When I read the words Dandy D, I began feeling bugs crawling down my throat. I went back to Joe's and got all the newspaper I could find and a pair of cotton gloves to boot. Then I picked up the box, put it in my car, and drove down to the Star. Mac's eyes popped through his glasses when he saw it. He got some Board of Health official out of bed and gave him the story over the phone. By the time we were through taking pictures, they had a crew of experts there to haul the stuff down to the lab for analysis. In the meantime, I helped Mac fix up a spread for the morning paper in the biggest, blackest type we had.
8: Well, that make you feel any better, Randy?
0: Yeah, it sure does. That warning ought to make a suspect out of every pound of butter in town. Nobody could possibly buy the stuff now. They'll have to ditch it.
8: Randy, there's over $10,000 worth of butter on that truck. Typhoid or no typhoid, those guys are going to try to sell it.
0: But how can they?
8: No trick to change the wrapper. Only one way to stop them. Find the truck.
0: Oh, yeah. I'll tell them that down at police headquarters.
8: Yeah. Wait a minute. Close that door. City desk. Yeah, Mac talking. Oh, you did? You sure? Yeah. Yeah, we'll do all we can. Yeah, thanks for calling.
0: Who was it?
8: On your way down to police headquarters, Randy, you can take a little time out to pray. That was the lab man from the Board of Health.
0: Well, what was the verdict?
8: That butter is crawling with pestilence and death.
0: Typhoid?
8: Pestilence and death. Those were his exact words.

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The NBC chimes are laughing, but they're not keeping the reason a secret. They want everyone to know they're laughing in anticipation of the mad and merry antics in store with two NBC fall favorites, Bob Hope and Groucho Marx. 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And now back to Night Beat and Randy Stone.

0: place and have a look around?
1: Of course not. It's a boarding house over on St. Mary's Avenue. But look out for the old lady who runs the place. She'll talk you into a corner and keep you there.
0: Don't worry about me, Captain. With little old ladies, I come out fighting all the time. It was 11:30 when I pulled up in front of Harry Waldo's address. It was one of those sad-looking houses that seemed to be held together by memories of what they used to be 40 years ago. Now there was a sign in front that read, Furnished Rooms, Mrs. Angela Barr. I rang and waited. Someone had drawn the curtains apart a little and was giving me the once-over.
2: Yes?
0: Mrs. Barr?
2: Yes, what is it?
0: Can you open the door, please? It's urgent.
2: Goodness gracious, you police are the most persistent.
0: I'm not with the police, Mrs. Barr.
2: Not with the police? But you must be. They've been coming and going all night long.
0: No, no, no. I'm a newspaper reporter on the Star. My name is
2: Brent. A newspaper reporter? What a pleasant surprise. I declare I'm so excited. You must come in the kitchen and I'll make a cup of coffee.
0: No, no, thanks very much. You're very kind, but I really
2: what
0: must...
2: Did you say your name was?
0: Stone, Randy Stone.
2: Oh, yes, of course. You sure you wouldn't like some coffee?
0: No, nothing, thank you.
2: Oh, goodness, she's awake.
3: Mrs. Barr, who is it?
2: It's all right, Nancy. It's just a visitor. Go back to sleep, dear.
3: Is Mommy home? I'm scared.
2: Now, there's nothing to be afraid of. Your mother will be home in a little while. Just go back to sleep like a good girl.
3: All right.
0: That's quite a cough.
2: Yes, the child has had such a cold. Poor Ellen is worried sick about her.
0: Ellen?
2: Her mother, Ellen Spencer. She's one of my tenants.
0: Oh, yes. Look, Mrs. Barr, I wanted to ask you some questions about another of your tenants.
2: Oh, yes. Mr. Waldo. The police have been bothering me all night. Whatever has he done? The police wouldn't tell me.
0: Well, he's done plenty. He's stolen a truckload of butter from the flood area up north.
2: Don't.
0: Well, that's not all. That butter is contaminated with typhoid. If it ever gets into circulation, we'll...
2: Oh, how dreadful. How very dreadful.
0: Mrs. Barr, I have a favor to ask.
2: Now, how could I possibly do you a favor, Mr. Stone?
0: I'd like to have a look at Mr. Waldo's room.
2: But the police have already been through his room.
0: Yes, I know, but you know how it is when you've got to write a story. There's nothing like seeing it firsthand.
2: But at this time of night, do I have to let you in?
0: Well, legally, no.
2: Well, then,
0: You mean you refuse?
2: Not exactly. Only, surely a rich and powerful paper like the Star. Now that Mr. Waldo has disappeared, I'm sure I'll never get the rent he owes me.
0: Yes, I see. Now, how much?
2: Oh, dear. Money is so hard to come by when you're old and alone. Now, if I had the $50, Mr. Waldo...
0: It's worth $10.
2: So little. Oh, but then, you're such a nice young man. And I do enjoy your newspaper so much. I'll take it.
0: Her bright little eyes glistened as she took the $10 spot. Well, I guess it's like that when you're old. You can't eat too well, you can't sleep too well. You see life slipping by, but a 10 spot is something you can smooth out, put away, and look at again and again. Mrs. Barr followed me around as I went through Waldo's room. For a change, she had very little to say. I opened the drawers in his dresser. I looked under the bed. The kid in the next room was coughing again. I opened the closet door, and the smell that hit me was sharply familiar. Ammonia. In the corner, I picked up a pair of overalls that were saturated with the stuff. My friend Waldo had been home and changed. The phone downstairs started to ring.
2: Oh, dear, the telephone.
0: Want me to go down and answer?
2: No, no, it's probably Ellen. She's so worried about the child. Will you come down now?
0: Just another minute.
2: Oh, dear, oh, dear. You won't be long.
0: I'd like to borrow these overalls, if it's all right. Probably covered with germs. Wow, hello.
3: What are you doing in Mr. Waldo's room? Are you a burglar?
0: No, of course not. I'm one of Mr. Waldo's friends.
3: Then can you tell me when my Uncle Jim is coming back? He was going to bring me something from his trip.
0: Well, that's nice. Where did Uncle Jim go?

0: went away with Mr. Waldo in the truck. But Mr. Waldo is back and not Uncle Jim.
1: Oh, does he drive a truck, your Uncle Jim?
0: He doesn't drive it. He owns it. And he gives me a ride in it, too.
1: Mm-hmm. Your Uncle Jim live here?
0: Oh, yes. Uncle Jim is my really real uncle. He and my mommy are brothers.
1: Oh, yes, I see.
2: Nancy, you naughty child.
0: Mrs. Barr.
2: The idea getting out of bed.
0: I heard a noise.
2: Back to bed with you, child. That was your mother on the phone.
0: All right, Mrs. Barr. Good night, Mr. Burglar.
1: Good night, Nancy.
2: Imagine that child leaving her bed. Was she with you long, Mr. Stone?
1: Oh, no, she just told me she had an Uncle Jim.
2: Oh, yes. That's Ellen's brother. He's one of my other roomers.
1: I understand he owns a truck.
2: He's someplace in Ohio now, I believe. Been gone almost a month.
1: Couldn't have been Canada.
2: Christians. You'll simply have to excuse me. I must give that child her medicine. Good night, Mr. Stone.
1: I'd used up my $10 worth of welcome, so I drove over to police headquarters and filled in Captain Sorensen on Harry Waldo's overalls and little Nancy's Uncle Jim. It was his first leave. He called motor vehicles and ordered a fast check on the truck owned by Jim Spencer, and then he started briefing me on the more recent developments.
3: The city's in a panic, Randy. Warnings have been going out on the radio every 15 minutes. We've been flooded with calls from the mayor down.
1: Mm-hmm.
3: Anyone with a gut ache is sure it's typhoid and wants us to send down a doctor. Come in.
4: Here's the dope on the truck, Captain.
3: Now we're getting somewhere. All right. Broadcast this and keep repeating it every half hour. Get it?
4: Yes, sir.
3: We'll get him now.
1: You might try and sound a little more convincing. I left Sorensen chewing his upper lip. Then I headed for the Blue Angel and a little talk with Jim Spencer's sister, Ellen. The Blue Angel wasn't meant to lure the better-class citizen away from his hearth and home. It smelled of stale beer and looked as if it were being lit by half a dozen fireflies.

0: I found an empty booth and asked the waitress if Ellen Spencer worked there. And after a while, a girl came over. She was attractive in a tired sort of way.
1: You ask for me?
0: Will you sit down, Ellen? I've got to talk to you.
1: I brought you some drinks. It's the rules here. If we sit with a customer, they got to buy us drinks.
0: That's okay.
1: What'd you want?
0: To talk.
1: What about?
0: Your brother, Jim.
1: You a cop?
0: No, no.
1: What about Jim?
0: Where is he?
1: I don't know. What business is it of yours?
0: When did your brother and Harry Waldo leave on the last trip?
1: A week ago.
0: Mrs. Barr said Jim was in Ohio.
1: That old hag. She's in his second childhood.
0: Mm-hmm. Jim hasn't phoned you tonight?
1: No. What's all the noise about, anyway? The kid gets scared and runs out on a traffic accident, so they'll catch him and give him 30 days. He'll be back.
0: Who told you about it?
1: I heard it over the radio.
0: Really? How did you know it was Jim?
1: Well,
0: You spoke to Harry?
1: Yeah. He phoned me to tell me Jim was all right.
0: Did he tell you they were hauling a load of stolen butter? Did you listen to the warnings over the radio about that butter? It's loaded with typhoid, that stuff is.
1: Oh, that's a lie. Just a smart police gag to get the butter back.
0: Harry tell you that, too? We got some of that butter, Ellen. It's been soaked in sewer bilge for a month.
1: Jim wouldn't touch anything like that. He's a good kid.
0: Maybe Jim thinks it's a gag, too. Might even get to eat some of the stuff.
1: I don't know what you're talking about. Look, mister, I'd better go back to work.
2: Hey, Ellen, you wanted on the phone.
1: I'll have to leave now.
0: If you hear from Jim, tell him what he's up against.
1: Yeah. Yeah, I will.
0: And tell him to wash his hands. Good. I followed her to the phone booth or whatever the call was. It was brief. She hung right up, so I went outside, watched her through the door. In a few minutes, she came out wearing a coat. I slipped around the corner, watched her climb into a cab. I jumped into my car and followed. The cab stopped in front of her house. I parked my car half a block away, waited until all the lights went off, and then I got out and walked around to the back of the house. Somewhere inside were the directions to that missing butter. It was easy raising one of the kitchen windows. I climbed in. I stood for a minute, getting used to the dark. And then suddenly a switch flicked on and the place was flooded with light. Randy Stone, Esquire, standing there, stupidly blinking his eyes. Ellen walked a few steps toward me. She didn't scream. She didn't holler.
1: Isn't this carrying your job a little too far?
0: I knocked on the door, but nobody answered, so I turned the knob.
1: Well, turn it again and get out.
0: Somebody phoned you just before I left the Blue Angel. Was that Jim?
1: That's none of your business. Now get out.
0: If I go, Ellen, the place will be swarming with police in 15 minutes.
1: What do you mean?
0: Just this. You know where Jim is. If you won't tell me, you'll have to tell the cops. And when you do, you'll be involved. They'll make you an accessory.
1: Well, let them.
0: Where's the old lady?
1: Out for a drive.
0: At 1:30 in the morning?
1: She's the one who phoned me. She said she was going batty with cops hanging around. She had to get out of the house.
0: Ellen, for the last time, where's Jim?
1: I told you before, I don't know.
0: They're closing in on him. You'll be doing him a favor if they get him before he sold any of that stuff.
1: Oh, are you still working that typhoid gag?
0: It's no gag, believe me. You want the lab report on
1: it? No.
0: All right, then listen to it this way. Maybe you'll understand it. A kid sits down to eat, and his mother hands him a piece of bread and butter, only it's not butter. Something has been lying around in the filthy sewer water for a long time. 10 or 11 days, a kid gets sick, like your kid. He's burning with fever one minute, and the next minute he's as cold as ice. His tongue is thick and his guts feel like they're bursting. That's what typhoid is
1: like. Stop it, will you?
0: If a good doctor gets to him, the kid may live. Lots of kids may not be that lucky, Ellen. Also, you can keep your kid brother out of jail.
1: Look, I don't know where he is.
0: When did you talk to Walt?
1: He phoned me at the club. He laughed about that typhoid.
0: Where did he phone from?
1: I don't know. Someplace in town. Now, let me alone.
0: Would that be
1: I'll
0: it?
1: Take that.
0: No, you won't. Ellen made a grab for the phone, but I beat her to it. She clawed at me. I had to get rough, but I got the receiver. Hello.
3: This is the long-distance operator.
0: Yes?
3: On your call to Elwood, we are unable to contact Mr. Jim Spencer. Shall we continue to try?
0: No, thank you. Was that Elwood?
3: Yes, sir. Elwood, Illinois. Thank you, sir.
0: That was it, so they'd gone on to Elwood. I called Captain Sorensen. He picked me up in a squad car with two of his best men. It was a 70-mile ride to Elwood, and we made it in a little over an hour. It was after 3 a.m. when the clerk at the only hotel in town showed us his register. There was no Waldo and no Spencer. Then Sorensen got a bright idea. He asked the clerk if there was a creamery in town. There wasn't. No cold storage plant either. Just old Mayor Hoskins' ice house down the road. We jumped into a car and drove over. That's nothing but an old barn.
4: Oh, there's a light around the back.
5: Randy, you come with me. You two cut around the other side of the building.
4: Right.
0: Oh, there's the truck. You see it?
5: Yeah.
0: All right, give me a lift, Captain. I'll see if I can get a look in through the window. It's Waldo.
5: They got the butter?
0: Yep, yep. There's the other one. That must be Spencer.
5: Get down. We'll take them now. All right, Spencer, get them up.
2: Jim, the law.
5: Those hands up, Spencer. You're covered.
0: You too, Waldo. Don't try anything.
2: Who's trying anything?
0: Hold it, Captain. Hold it. Somebody else is coming.
5: Kill the lights. We'll make a sound, you two, if you want to live.
0: We pulled the big door shut, flicked off the lights, and waited in the dark. Guns pressed into Waldo and Spencer. A car had pulled up outside. Whoever it was seemed to be having a time with the door, and then finally it opened and the lights went on. Mrs. Barr.
6: Oh, goodness. How you startled me. Why, it's Mr. Stone. Have you been waiting long? And here I thought my lazy boys had gone to sleep.
0: No, no, they haven't.
6: And I suppose Harry Waldo has told you all about me. I just know he did.
0: Well, not everything. That is, not yet he hasn't.
6: I just knew that boy had no character. And now I suppose you want to take me back to the city. But I hate Chicago in June. I don't think I'll go with you. Don't come any closer.
5: Drop it, lady. Okay, mother. Randy, get the gun.
0: Yep.
5: Lady, don't you know these things explode?
6: Now, wasn't that foolish of me? I was going to try to get away. But where could I have gone? Where could an old lady go and hide? I do believe I'm getting senile. Isn't that a horrible word, Mr. Stone?
0: Mrs. Barr, this is no joking matter. Don't you understand that butter could have caused an epidemic?
6: Why, of course. Isn't it terrible?
0: Yet you were willing to sell it?
6: You didn't think I was going to eat it myself, did you? It was all I could do to look at the horrible stuff. But $10,000. That's such a lot of money to a poor, poor old lady. Such a lot of money.

0: 10 a.m. and it's all buttoned up. Oh, brother, what a nightmare if a thing like that had ever happened. And all from ignorance and greed. What's that old wheeze about money being the root of all evil? Well, it's not just money. There's got to be a touch of insanity sprinkled in along with it. Like that poor old lady. Poor? When the cops ran a make on her, they uncovered a fascinating record of over 50 years of criminal history, not to mention a dozen bank accounts. Guess she didn't trust banks any too much. Such a sweet old doll. Well, at least I got to see the sun come up this morning while we were driving back, climbing up into the sky like a great big yellow ball of butter. Oh, no, what am I saying? Copy, boy.
1: 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Tonight's story was written by Lou Russoff and Russell Bender, with music by Frank Worth. The part of Harry was played by Don Diamond. Jane Morgan was Mrs. Barr. Others in tonight's cast were Joan Banks, Nestor Paiva, Peter Leeds, Ann Whitfield, and Tudor Owen. Frank Lovejoy may currently be seen in Milton Sperling's production Three Secrets, released by Warner Brothers. And now here again is the star of our program, Frank Lovejoy.
0: Thank you. Ladies and gentlemen, here's important news about Night Beat. Next week, we're moving to Friday evenings over most of these stations. That's beginning 1 week from this Friday on October 6th. You'll hear Night Beat at 9 o'clock Eastern Standard Time on Fridays. 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I'll see you on Friday, October 6th. 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

0: I am the Whistler, and I know many things, for I walk by night. 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Yes, I know the nameless terrors of which they dare not speak.
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0: The conversations were varied at the Hilltop Cafe on Highway 101. That was because of the way customers would come and go, like Eddie Martin, owner and operator of the Martin Truck Lines. He stopped in regularly, enjoyed his coffee, a chat with Hazel, the Hilltop's genial proprietor. He was a hard worker, Eddie, and had come quite a way in the difficult and sometimes risky business of hauling freight by truck between Los Angeles and San Francisco. Hazel knew him well and liked him. Their conversations usually ran along the same lines with a constant background of jukebox music.
2: Oh, the coffee's fine, Hazel. That's what I like about you. So dependable.
3: Like you, Eddie.
2: Thanks.
3: Always right on schedule.
2: Oh, try to convince my wife of that, will you?
3: Huh? Ethel still worry about you?
2: Oh, worse than ever. I guess I could push trucks up and down 101 for another 20 years. She'll keep thinking I'm going through the rail, a wreck, a burn-up.
3: I can't blame her. The work's dangerous. Besides, there ought to be more for the boss to do than just drive.
2: Oh, I've got to. It's not easy to build a business, you know. It takes a lot of work.
3: You're doing all right. You got 3 trucks now.
2: Uh-huh. And I'm going to buy 3 more. But it takes money. And until I put some new deals over, well, I just can't finance them.
3: Overextended?
2: Oh, you said it.
3: You'll make it.
2: I hope so. Oh, Ethel's sure getting tired of playing second fiddle to a truck and a trailer.
3: What does she do when you're away on these long hauls?
2: Oh, she keeps the house and the books. He goes dancing once in a while with Vic, I guess.
3: Vic? I'm not sure that's a good idea.
2: Oh, best driver I got, Hazel.
3: Uh-huh. Smoothest, too. Besides, he thinks he's heaven's gift to women.
2: Well, you can't hate him for that. They all fall for him. But Vic Hamilton's a great guy. He's my best friend. Just like one of the family. Just like one of the family.
0: Vic Hamilton is like one of the family. That's what Eddie always says, doesn't he, Vic? You've heard him say so yourself 100 times, haven't you? Yes. And it's given you a confident feeling. You have plans, haven't you, Vic? Plans which include a number of things belonging to Eddie. Plans which even include his wife, Ethel, for a little while.
4: Hello?
5: Ethel, Vic.
4: Oh, yeah.
5: Honey, I hate to break a date, you know that, but... Well, something's come up.
4: I know. You can't make it. All right, Vic.
5: Not mad at me?
4: I wanted to see you. I guess it can wait.
5: Oh, sure, honey. I miss seeing you, too. I mean, with Eddie away and all, but... This is a business deal.
4: Vic, are you sure? Are you sure you're not trying to make a fool out of me?
5: Hmm? You mean somebody else?
4: I mean somebody else, yes.
5: Oh, now, honey.
4: Skip it, Vic.
5: I'll tell you all about the deal when I see you, and then you'll believe me.
4: All right.
5: Say you're not mad at me.
4: I'm not mad at you.
5: That a girl. I'll see you. Bye.
4: Goodbye, Vic.
0: It isn't easy keeping everything going smoothly, is it, Vic? You're a busy man these days. But with your plans concerning Eddie's trucking line, Ethel is necessary, and you have to keep her happy. You wonder just what you're going to tell her as you leave your apartment and walk down the street to Ted Reese's place. You do have a business appointment, don't you? Only one that Ethel wouldn't understand or approve of. And you're not that friendly.
6: You're late, Vic. What kept you?
5: I'm sorry, Rizzer. I had to make a phone call. Oh, hello, Ann.
7: Hello, Vicky.
6: Skip it, sis. He's here to talk to me, business.
7: Well, don't mind me.
6: We won't.
7: Vic, there's a change in plans.
5: Oh?
7: We've been barking up the wrong tree, putting you after Ethel.
4: Well, I've always told you that.
7: I'm talking, Ann. We'll get nowhere trying to take her away from Eddie. She doesn't control the company.
5: Oh, great. After I spend days working on her.
4: Nights, too.
7: Ann, go fix us a couple of sandwiches and don't hurry.
4: Okay, I can take a hint.
5: What's the deal, Rizzo?
7: We can still break Eddie. Don't worry about that. Matter of fact, he's ripe for the kill.
5: Good.
7: The guy's overextended himself, needs cash.
5: Who doesn't?
7: This is different. He's over his head. He couldn't cover the loss of a single buck. And he's going to have a few to cover.
5: I don't get you.
7: You will, Vic. You remember the time Eddie lost that load of stuff to those hijackers?
5: Yeah.
7: Well, add it up, boy, add it up. He's going to lose again the same way.
5: Well, so where does that get us? He's covered by insurance.
7: If he loses again a big load, he's a bad risk, Vic. A very bad risk. The insurance companies will want to write him off. Pay him off and write him off.
5: Oh, I see.
7: Sure you do. You're a bright boy, Vic. And that's why I'm counting on you to make it look good.
5: Me? Look, I couldn't pull off a thing like that alone.
7: No. You'll just be riding along, that's all. Relief driver with Vic on the night we hijack him. My strong-arm man, Fred, will kind of shove you around. You'll take a little bump on the head, maybe. Nothing more. Just to make it look good. And for it, you get a cut. Say around 10 grand.
5: Now that I like. For 10 grand, I can look awful good.
7: And you can also do a little complaining to the insurance people later on. You know, moan a bit maybe about carelessness, shy on cash, you know.
5: Sure, I know, Rizzo. And without insurance, he's out of business.
7: He won't know what hit him, Vic. And when his truck payments come due, we can buy him out lock, stock, and barrel for chicken feed. Good?
5: Very.
7: I thought you'd see it my way. You're all right, Vic. Too many dames, maybe, but you're all right. And how about those sandwiches? There's a couple of tired businessmen out here.
4: Okay, coming up.
7: How about that, Vic? A couple of tired businessmen.
5: We sure are.
7: Sure. And they're not so tired that we can't outsmart Eddie Martin.
1: Before reading tonight's limerick, I want to remind you that beginning next Sunday, the Whistler will be heard at a new time, 7:30 to 8. Remember, beginning next Sunday, October 2nd, tune in the Whistler each Sunday at 7:30. To Roy E. Hughes of Sacramento, California, we're sending a $20 Signal gasoline book as a token of our appreciation for this limerick. A man with the virtue of thrift decided to signal he'd shift. You should see how he smiles as he drives extra miles that with Signal he gets as a gift.
8: Signal gasoline. Your car will go far, will go for the gasoline.
1: Well, our friend from Sacramento certainly found a capital way of describing the good mileage you enjoy with Signal, the famous go farther gasoline. But unfortunately, there just isn't room in a limerick to get poetic about all the benefits you notice when you switch to Signal. I mean Signal's peppy pickup, Signal's smooth, quiet power. For it's a fact, like birds of a feather, mileage and performance go together. 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Next time, fill up with Signal, the famous Go Farther gasoline.

0: Well, Vic, your plans with Ted Reeser are shaping up, aren't they? You're glad that they no longer include Ethel, because it's more important than ever that you have Eddie's confidence. You've got to know about every shipment so you can advise Reeser on the proper time to strike. It comes less than a week later on an afternoon when you're alone in the dispatch office of the truck line and Eddie comes hurrying in.
1: Vic, get this, will you? Hey, kid, we're in business. Look at this. Look, but good.
2: Something exciting, Eddie?
1: Oh, I got the Ajax contract, kid. $100,000 load to start with.
2: $100,000?
1: Yes, sir. Why, their business will set us up and make that order of 3 new trucks look like nothing.
2: Oh, that's great, Eddie. You know I'm glad for you.
1: Sure.
2: When's the shipment leave?
1: Oh, tonight.
2: Oh? Oh, maybe I ought not to take tonight off. Maybe I better make that run with
1: him. I'll say you'd better. I wouldn't have anybody else on that load with me. I'll set it up, Vic. Supervise the loading. We'll pull out at 8 sharp. Same route as always.
2: 8 sharp, huh?
1: Yeah.
2: Okay. That's a good deal, Eddie. Well, I'll go home and get some shut-eye. Have to be on our toes this trip, huh?
0: You leave, hurry outside, and hail a cab. It's time to alert Reeser, isn't it, Vic? And you want no slip-ups. The hijack must be planned for tonight. And you've got to outline the schedule of the run to Anne, since you and Reeser have decided that it wasn't smart to be seen together. You step from the cab at the Club Marimbo, where Anne will be rehearsing her songs for the evening show, and hurry inside.
2: Oh, Anne. Anne.
3: Yeah.
2: Come on, honey, come here. You know that little bar across the street? Come on, we got things to discuss.
3: Yeah, but my rehearsal,
2: I... We'll skip that. This is important.
3: Well, all right. I'll run over that with you later, Joe, okay?
4: Okay, Annie.
3: All right.
0: You take her arm, hurry her outside and across the street to the Domino Bar. A dark booth and a pair of Manhattan seals the final plans for tonight.
2: Well, that's it, Anne. Just get it straight and tell your brother.
3: Mm-hmm. Leaving L.A. 8 p.m. sharp. Driving north 101, should reach Arroyo Grande around 1 a.m.
2: Check.
3: Okay.
2: Now, that's all you have to do, honey. Mm-hmm. Just tell Big Brother. We'll do the rest.
0: It's almost 7 o'clock when you return to your apartment. You're certain that everything is going to work out according to plan, aren't you, Vic? And when it's all over, your part in the affair will bring you a nice reward. Yes, $10,000 at least. And you tell yourself, that's not bad for one evening's work. You glance at your watch. There's still more than an hour before you're due at the warehouse. You pour yourself a drink and take your time as you change clothes. Then, as you're about to leave your apartment...
5: Hello, Vic.
2: Well, Ethel. What brings you around?
5: I want to talk to you.
2: You better make it some other time, baby. I'm due at the warehouse.
5: This can't wait, Vic.
2: It's that important?
5: Yes. So important that I want it settled tonight. I went over to the warehouse to see you this afternoon, but Eddie showed up. So I waited down the street.
2: Well, what's on your mind?
5: It's all over between us, Vic.
2: What?
5: It's been on my mind for quite some time now. This isn't fair to Eddie. He doesn't deserve it.
2: Oh, so, that's it, huh?
5: I'm glad I woke up. Came to my senses before it was too late. I'm still in love with Eddie. I guess I always have been. I always will be.
2: I see.
5: You don't seem to be terribly broken up about it.
2: Well, Ethel, after all...
5: Of course. As a matter of fact, it's all very convenient for you, isn't it? Our breaking up. Now you have the green light. So go ahead. You can devote all your time to Anne.
2: Anne?
5: The girl at the nightclub. I followed you to that bar across the street.
2: Oh, did you, Ethel?
5: I was sitting in the next booth. I couldn't help overhearing your, plans for the evening.
2: Plans? What do you mean?
5: I can put two and two together. You're going to help someone hijack Eddie's truck, aren't you?
2: Am I?
5: Do you think I'm going to stand by and let you do that?
2: What are you going to do?
5: Look, Vic, it's not too late to call it off. I won't mention a word of it to Eddie.
2: And if I don't call it off?
5: I'll have to call the police.
2: I don't think so, baby.
5: I will, Vic. I swear I will. I'll turn you in. You can't do this to Eddie.
2: I got news for you. You're not going to turn anybody in. You're going to keep your pretty mouth shut, understand?
5: What makes you so sure?
2: Figure it out for yourself. You turn me in, it'll all be brought out into the open. Our little romance, Ethel. I'll see to it that Eddie finds out everything, all that's been going on behind his back for the past year.
5: And I used to think you were so wonderful. I'd have done almost anything you wanted.
2: Most girls would, and you will too in this instance, unless you want Eddie to know all about little Ethel, his devoted wife.
5: You couldn't do that.
2: I could, easily. Now, be a smart girl. If you love Eddie as much as you say you do, and if you want to hold on to him, you don't want to see him hurt, you'll play this my way.
5: But Vic, the trucking company, he'll lose everything.
2: He can start again. I'll help him. I'll be in a position to throw him plenty of business. Besides, he'll still have you. That'll help a lot, won't it?
5: Yes, Vic. I guess it will.
2: Good, good. Now I've got to move along. Important engagement.
0: Ethel stands there for a moment, staring at you. Then, without a word, she turns and walks out. You're certain she won't carry out her threat to call the police, aren't you, Vic? Confident that nothing is going to interfere with your rendezvous at Arroyo Grande. And that confidence is still with you an hour later as Eddie wheels the big truck out of the warehouse, with you sitting beside him. On schedule, you roll along the open highway. Occasionally, you glance at Eddie, puff quietly on a cigarette, thinking about the $10,000 and how you'll spend it.
1: Vic?
2: Yeah?
1: I had a talk with Ethel tonight.
2: Oh?
1: Yeah. She worries too much.
2: What about?
1: Oh, about me and the trucking company. These night runs. I guess you can't blame her.
2: No, I guess you can't.
1: You know, Vic, I've been thinking. Maybe she's right. I ought to look after the office more anyway. That would make her happy.
2: Sure.
1: Of course, I can't stew in that for a while yet. A few more hauls, and then I can turn the whole thing over to you.
2: Me?
1: Oh, sure. You take care of the trucks and the drivers. I'll handle the office and the warehouse. And I'm going to cut you in for a bigger percentage, too. How do you like that?
2: Well, that's swell. That's nice of you, Eddie.
1: No, you deserve it, kid. You deserve it. You've been a lot of help to me.
0: You lean back, Vic. Continue puffing quietly on your cigarette. Everything's going to be all right, isn't it? Eddie doesn't suspect. You're certain that Ethel hasn't told him a thing.
2: Oh, Eddie.
1: Yeah?
2: There's a guy in a car behind you blinking his headlights. He wants to pass.
1: Oh, sure. Wow, look at that car. Classy job, huh? These new cars are certainly swell. Hey, Vic, how would you like to own one like that?
2: What?
1: That car that just passed. Snappy job, huh?
2: Oh, yeah. Yeah.
0: You recognize the big car, don't you, Vic? Reza's car. And suddenly the first twinge of nervousness hits you. You fumble in your pocket for another cigarette. Notice your hand is trembling as you light it. You grow more and more tense as time wears on. The black coffee you stop for at Santa Barbara helps a little, doesn't it? Then you're on the road again, roaring north, toward your rendezvous at Arroyo Grande.
1: You got that little blonde on your mind, Vic?
2: What?
1: Back there when we stopped for coffee.
2: Oh, no. I don't worry about dames. I let him worry about me.
1: You sure got enough of them on a string. Hey, when you ever going to settle down?
2: I'm in no hurry, Eddie. Hey, Eddie.
1: Yeah?
2: Listen. Cops.
1: Cops? So what?
2: They're right behind us.
1: Oh, relax. We're not breaking the law. They're probably after some of those hot rod drivers. Hey, you see? Gone right past us. What's the matter with you, Vic? What are you jumpy about?
2: What? Oh, I don't know.
1: You think they were after us or something?
2: No, of course not.
0: The sound of that police siren did something to you, didn't it, Vic? You sit back and force yourself to remain calm. Finally, several miles down the road, you approach an intersection. And there, near the lights of a Signal Oil station, what you see helps to calm your nerves. The police car parked behind a yellow convertible. One of the officers talking to the driver, writing out a ticket. That's all it was, Vic. The police were after a speeder. You lean back against the seat and breathe a sigh of relief. The uneasy feeling has left you now, hasn't it, Vic? And you're strangely calm. Over and over again, you remind yourself of what you must do when the right moment comes. Yes, you've got to make it look good. Put up a realistic battle, Vic, so that Eddie will never suspect.
1: Well, we're right on schedule, kid.
2: What?
1: That was a Royal Grande we just went through.
2: Yeah. That was it.
1: Hey, Vic.
2: Yeah?
1: Look up ahead there. Girl standing in the road.
0: It's Anne, isn't it, Vic? Standing near the big car. Reza's car parked to the side of the road. You see her in the glare of the truck lights, waving her arms.
2: Slow down, Eddie. We better see what the trouble is.
1: Not on your life. Sorry, baby. No dice.
2: Why don't you stop?
1: I don't like the looks of it. Got my eye on that car.
2: What do you mean?
1: She's not alone. Two men with her. I spotted them back in Santa Barbara when we stopped for coffee. One of those guys was eyeing this load.
2: Are you sure?
1: Yeah. And if they're up to something, they'll come after us.
0: You know, Vic, by the time you start up the grade, that Eddie will never get away from him. The truck begins to lose speed, and suddenly Reza's car is alongside, and then it cuts in sharply. Eddie slams on the air brakes. Even before the truck stops rolling, two masked men, Reza and Fred, jump on the running board. Reza on Eddie's side with a gun. Now, Vic, now you've got to make it look good.
4: Okay, Bonnie, old Phil, this is as far as you go.
2: What's the idea?
6: Shut up.
4: Keep your hands on the wheel, driver. Fred, get the other guy out of the cab.
6: Come on, pretty boy. I said, come on, let's go.
2: Wait a minute.
6: Maybe this will hurry you up.
2: What do you think you're doing?
1: Hey, wait a minute.
6: We haven't got
1: like
6: all night.
2: All right, take it easy. Get your hands off me.
1: Wait a minute, Vic. Don't take any chances. Do like they say, will you? They've got us.
2: Yeah?
1: Vic, don't be a fool.
4: Come on, break it up. Break it up, I said.
1: Vic, please, please. Wait a minute. Wait a minute. He'll kill you. You gotta stop.
4: Your pal's pretty stubborn. Sit here nice and still, driver. I think I can persuade him to quit with this gun. Come on, handsome. Get in the car.
1: Vic. Vic, you all right?
2: Yeah, sure. I'm okay, Eddie.
4: Oh, come on. Let's go. We haven't got all night. You, driver, wheel this truck down the road. Turn left at the cemetery. We'll be right behind you.
1: Okay. Come on, Vic.
4: Uh-uh. Your pal's gonna ride in the car with us. And he might get hurt if you try to make a break. Now get moving.
1: Okay. Vic, listen. Do what they tell you, huh? I don't want you to get yourself killed.
2: Okay, Eddie.
4: All right, driver. Roll on ahead. That pal of yours sure thinks a lot of you, Vic.
2: Yeah. He thinks I'm just grand. How'd I do, Rizzo?
4: Nice performance. You got an A for effort. Everything's worked like a Swiss watch. It's in the bag.
2: Yeah. I told you I'd make it look good, didn't I?
7: When the outside of your car gets dirty, you wash it. But because you can't see inside the engine, it never occurs to most drivers that engine parts get dirty, too, and may need cleaning. In fact, that's one of the reasons Signal brought out Signal Premium Compounded Motor Oil, the improved type lubricant that combines 100% pure paraffin base with scientific compounds. 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Meantime, a second compound keeps Signal Premium from breaking down under heat and forming harmful gum and varnish. 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

0: The moment Eddie Martin stepped into the Hilltop Cafe that night, Hazel, the Hilltop's genial proprietor, knew that something was wrong. The ever-present smile was gone from his lips. His face was chalk white and drawn. He walked slowly to the counter and sat down.
1: You're late, Eddie.
2: Hey, yeah. Yeah, I'm late. How about a cup of coffee, Hazel?
1: Sure, I saw you coming. Here it is.
2: Oh, thanks. Hey, turn off that music, will you, Hazel? I'm not in the mood for it.
1: Sure, I'll pull out the plug. Eddie, what's wrong? You look like you've just seen a ghost.
2: Hi, Jack Hazel. Two guys jumped us this side of Arroyo Grande.
1: No kidding.
2: Yeah, one of them, a guy named Risa, a cop said, shoved a .38 under my nose.
1: Sure. Say, I've heard of him.
2: The other guy hauled Vic off the truck and they slugged him. That's when Vic started swinging. Then they made me drive the truck down the highway and turn off at the cemetery.
1: Is that where they hoisted the load?
2: They didn't get it, Hazel. Before they could start unloading, the cops came up.
1: Cops?
2: Yeah. Risa started shooting, and so did they. Vic fell back against Risa's car. And, well, a shot that was meant for Risa got Vic. Vic's dead, Hazel.
1: Oh. That's tough. Vic sure fooled me. Too bad some of his dames couldn't have seen him tonight. He had lots of them, you know.
2: He looked good, all right. I'm sure gonna miss him. And I hate to tell Ethel about this. She thought the world of Vic, as a friend, I mean.
1: Yeah, I know. You told me lots of times how Vic took your wife dancing for you.
2: You know, the highway patrolman said some woman called and tipped off the police that we were going to be hijacked.
1: Yeah? Wonder who that could have been.

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So, of course, they must be your own composition. Featured in tonight's story were Frank Lovejoy, Eddie Marr, Joan Banks, and Ted DiCorsia. The Whistler was produced and directed by George W. Allen, with tonight's story by David H. Ross, music by Wilbur Hatch, and was transmitted to our troops overseas by the Armed Forces Radio Service. The Whistler is entirely fictional, and all characters portrayed on The Whistler are also fictional. Any similarity of names or resemblance to persons living or dead is purely coincidental. Remember, beginning next Sunday, The Whistler will be heard at a new time. So tune in at 7:30 next Sunday for another strange tale by The Whistler.

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1: 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This episode of The Whistler originally aired Monday, September 25th, 1944, 82 years ago today. Its title, Married to Murder.
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0: I am the Whistler. And I know many things, for I walk by night. I know many strange tales, many secrets hidden in the hearts of men and women who have stepped into the shadows. Yes, I know the nameless terrors of which they dare not speak.
1: The marketers of Signal's famous Go Farther gasoline and motor oil invite you to hear another strange tale by The Whistler. Tonight, the story of a wild night on foggy Seal Rocks and the girl who was married to murder. But first, I'd like to take a moment to tell you about Clyde Davis, a Signal gasoline dealer in Alameda, California, who's been working on cars since 1910. War or no war, Davis' motto is service, the kind that keeps cars running and customers smiling. The 1st and 15th of each month are battery days at Davis Signal Station, and the battery of every customer is given a complete free inspection. Another thing Davis is a crank on is clean car windows. If the chamois alone won't do the job, he uses Bonami. Davis doesn't run a repair shop, but his long experience as a mechanic has helped many a customer avoid a repair job. Such service surprises many folks these days. But Signal gasoline dealers have a reason for going out of their way to please. For them, running a service station isn't just a job. It's their permanent business. And they're interested in making it grow by keeping customers satisfied. Fortunately, the same services that keep drivers smiling are the ones that help cars last out the duration. Wouldn't you say that's a mighty good reason for getting acquainted with your neighborhood Signal gasoline dealer soon? And now, The Whistler.

0: In the night, the convoys form, ship by ship, slipping into line, moving out past the Golden Gate, past the fog-enshrouded Seal Rocks in a cold dawn, past rocks where the tourists go, where the lovers go. You heard a scream? Yes. But the ships are not disturbed. They move on out into the Pacific, leaving far behind the body of a girl lying face down on the rocks, their wash reaching for her hair. Just a girl who fell off a cliff. Fell, or was pushed. The finding of a girl's body on rocks creates hardly a stir in the bustle of the city the next day. A brief item in the afternoon papers. A call for the coroner. Another entry in the police records. There are only a few people who notice. If we were to look for them, we might find them down on Montgomery Street, in a dirty little bar where artists and would-be artists and slummers hang out. Yes, there are a lot of people here who might know something about a body twisted on the rocks. For instance, that blonde giant at the end of the bar, sitting with his head in his hands, or the girl walking up to him now, sliding into the seat beside him.
1: Rick, I thought I'd better tell you, they're looking for you.
2: Huh? Oh, hello, Cassie. Who's looking for me?
1: You know who. The police. They're asking questions about Maureen. They know you knew her.
2: So what? Why should they ask me questions about her? Women like her have jumped off cliffs before.
1: Don't try to kid me, Rick. Remember, I'm Cassie, Maureen's roommate. I knew her better than even you did.
2: Yeah, I guess you did. Maybe I never really knew her very well.
1: Well enough to break her heart. Maybe well enough to want to get rid of her.
2: What are you talking about?
1: You needn't pretend with me, Rick. Maureen had no secrets with me. She told me everything. And I told the police. I had to, Rick. They kept pumping me. I had to.
2: What did you tell them, Cassie?
1: I told them that you loved her once, that another woman had taken her place, a society dame gone bohemian. A blonde and beautiful heiress looking for a thrill by flirting with a poor, struggling artist in a turtleneck sweater.
2: That's enough, Cassie. Leave Sally out of this.
1: Ah, she's in it up to the neck. Maureen was too good to take a back seat to any Miss Moneybags.
2: I said leave her out of it.
1: Okay. Okay. Only one more thing. I told the police about last night.
2: What do you mean?
1: You and Maureen had a quarrel last night, just a few hours before she died.
2: Yeah? Okay, so we quarreled. That doesn't mean she had to go jump in the ocean, does it?
1: No, it doesn't. I'm pretty sure of that. That's what I told the detective.
2: You throw your accusations of murder around pretty freely, don't you, Cassie?
1: No, not usually, Rick, but I like Maureen. She was more than a fine sculptress. She was a swell person. She was just about the best of this bohemian melting pot down here, and I don't like to think of her being pushed off that cliff. Just remember that I'll do anything I can to help them get to the truth of this.
2: I'll remember, Cassie.
1: Yeah, I guess you will. Okay, Rick. Better get your answers ready, because if I'm not mistaken, that dick who just walked in is looking for you.
0: Yes, Rick. He's looking for you. You know that. You've been expecting it. You've been curious to see what he looked like, what expression he'll have on his face. In a minute, you'll know, so gulp down that drink. There, that's better. And there he is. You can see his face sliding into the spot in the mirror where Cassie was a minute ago.
3: You're Rick Carlson?
2: That's right.
3: I'd like to ask you a few questions.
2: Yeah, I know. Okay, go ahead. It's about Maureen.
3: That's right. You knew her pretty well?
2: Of course, you know I did. She was in love with me. I didn't love her anymore. I took her to dinner last night. We quarreled. She left. That's all I know.
3: What about Miss Blair?
2: What's she got to do with this?
3: I don't know. Maybe a lie.
2: Sally had nothing to do with it. She didn't even know Maureen. Leave her out of it.
3: I'm not sure we can. This Maureen, they tell me, was a jealous girl, unpredictable. Liable to do a lot of things, say a lot of things. Blairs are a fine family, good name. They wouldn't like their daughter mixed up with a...
2: Go ahead, say it.
3: A bohemian crowd of artists? Maybe you didn't want Maureen to go to the Blairs with the story. And it'd be so easy to keep her quiet, just to shove at the right time. Simple in the fog out there. Simple and sure.
2: Listen, you, whoever you are...
3: Okay, take it easy. I was only guessing. But it all fits pretty well, doesn't it?
2: It fits, only I wasn't there.
3: Oh, that's right. You said she left you after the quarrel. Where was that?
2: At a little fish restaurant at the beach.
3: Near the rocks?
2: Not very far.
3: I see. But you didn't go with her to the rocks?
2: No.
3: Then you might have to prove that. I suppose you can.
4: Yes, he can. Go on, Rick. Tell him it's all right. You needn't worry about dragging me into it. Tell him you were with me.
2: Sally.
3: Oh, this is Miss Blair, I presume.
4: That's right. And you see, officer, you're on the wrong track if you're suspecting Rick. He couldn't have pushed Maureen off the cliff because he was with me last night, from 10 o'clock on. You see, Rick's painting a portrait of me, and we worked through most of the night. It was after dawn when we stopped.
3: I see. Okay, I guess I was wrong. Thanks for your time. You're a lucky man, Olson. And I guess you know that.
2: Yes, yes, I know. Goodbye.
3: Goodbye.
4: Well, aren't you going to invite me to have a drink? I'm simply burning with thirst, and your glass is empty. Good. Let's have two old-fashioneds.
2: Sally.
4: What, darling? Don't you want another one?
2: Sally.
4: What, Rick? What is it? You look so upset. Oh, of course, how thoughtless of me. Naturally, you're upset about Maureen. Wasn't it dreadful? And then, you were very friendly with her at one time, weren't you? Before you met me, of course.
2: Sally, why did you do it?
4: What, dear?
2: Tell him you were with me last night.
4: Oh, that. Well, after all, you're the man I love, and naturally, I'd hardly want anything to happen to you that would take you away from me. Just because you couldn't prove where you were.
2: Thanks, Sally.
4: It's all right, Rick, darling. Let's just forget it now. It's all over.
2: No, Sally, that's just what I'm afraid of. It's probably not over. They won't give up so easily. Now you'll be dragged into it. I don't want that.
4: It's all right, Rick. I don't mind. It might even be fun. Yes, an investigation right here in our own group. All our secret lives exposed. And nothing can happen to you. You were with me.
2: I mean that much to you?
4: After all, you're the man I'm going to marry.
2: Sally, you mean... You mean you really will?
4: Of course. I intended to all along, didn't you know? And after all, a girl can't say yes too quickly, can't she?
2: Oh, Sally! No, but darling, think. This Maureen business may be messy. A scandal in the papers. What about your family?
4: Oh, never mind about them. I'm determined to marry you, Rick. Especially now. And nothing, nobody can stop me. Don't worry, darling, about me. I think it's going to be thrilling.
2: Thrilling? Everything's thrilling to you, isn't it?
4: Yes, because I live that way. I couldn't stand it just living like most people without any excitement or danger. What's the good of living if you can't have any fun?
2: No, of course not, darling. Of course not. And when this mess is over and forgotten, I'll make you happy. Very happy.
4: Oh, yes, Rick, I'm sure you will. When it's over.
0: When it's over. But it's not over yet, Sally. In spite of your loyal attempt to save Rick, he's not quite safe yet. Some people are so suspicious. Some people aren't yet convinced of his innocence. Yes, there's going to be a trial for murder. The murder of Maureen. The date has been set, and as the district attorney prepares his case, he finds that each way he turns, there's a barrier. One barrier between him and conviction. Sally.
5: Oh, good afternoon, Miss Blair. Sit down.
4: Thank you.
5: I called you in because I just wanted just a few words with you before the trial.
4: All right. I'm here. What is it?
5: Miss Blair, I'm going to be very frank with you. All the evidence in the Morrison girl's case points to the guilt of Richard Olson. The coroner's jury believed him guilty. I believe him guilty. Any jury in the world would convict him on the evidence, except for one thing. Your word.
4: Yes.

0: Rick will be acquitted.
1: Yes, I guess he will. And so, Miss Blair, you will go that far for another thrill.
0: I don't know what you mean. I'm marrying the man I love. He's accused of a crime of which I know he's innocent. I will testify to that effect. Rick was with me.
1: Very well, Miss Blair. And may I wish you a very happy married life?
2: And so, Rick, you're going free, thanks to Sally and her testimony. And when the trial is dismissed and you're free, you'll take her to that dirty little bar that was your rendezvous. And you'll tell her about all the things in your heart.
3: You don't know what it is, Sally, to be free. You know, I used to sit in that cell and think about you and your portrait. Wonder if I'd ever see you again. I wondered if I'd ever finish my picture of you so that everybody could see your beauty. Darling, it'll be a great portrait. Really great.
0: Of course it will, darling. After we're married, you'll have all the time in the world to paint it.
3: Yes. Yes, after we're married next week. Darling, let's go down and get the license right now.
0: Wait. Rick, just one thing. You do love me, don't you?
3: You know I do.
0: More than you did Maureen?
3: Much, much more.
0: I just wanted to be sure. Rick.
3: Yes?
0: Rick, why did you do it?
3: What?
0: Why did you kill her?
3: Sally.
0: Oh, don't look so startled. I knew all along. I just wondered why you did it.
3: Let's not talk about it. Let's leave it as dead as Maureen is. Let's be happy and not talk about it ever. Or maybe you'd rather not go through with this now.
0: Of course, darling. I made my choice. You love me, I love you. That's enough. We'll both forget Maureen. If we can.
4: 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Let every go signal remind you that you do go farther with Signal gasoline.

0: And so Rick, acquitted of murder, and Sally, who saved his life even though she knew he was guilty, were married. Not a very happy start for a marriage, was it, Rick? It somehow changed things to know that Sally knew. But then it was only Sally. Charming, beautiful Sally, who got a thrill out of life. After all, she wouldn't have saved you, wouldn't have married you if she hadn't loved you, would she?
1: Sally, hurry, come see.
2: What, dear?
1: The portrait. I've finished it. It's wonderful. Come and see it.
2: Just a minute. I'm doing my hair.
1: But aren't you excited?
2: Of course, darling. Can't you wait?
1: No.
2: Oh, all right, Rembrandt. Where is it?
1: Don't joke, sweet. This is my masterpiece, cast not upon it a jaundiced eye.
2: It's very good, Rick. I think it will sell.
1: Sell, by Jupiter. The woman's a commercial money grabber. Sell nothing. It'll be famous.
2: You really think so? I'm glad.
1: It's a great painting, Sally, because you're in every line of it. You and my love for you.
2: That's very sweet of you, Rick.
1: You're so cool. Why?
2: Well, I thought you said the portrait was of me.
1: Yes, and so a composite of all the loveliness of the world.
2: Rick, I don't have green eyes.
1: Neither does the... So she does. Do you know I didn't realize it? I meant to make them blue.
2: And my nose doesn't turn up like that. I'm not complaining, you understand. If someone
1: else... Now, don't start that again, please.
2: Rick, are you really happy with me?
1: My gosh, what a question.
2: Oh, but you never go out. You just sit here night after night and brood.
1: I like to stay home.
2: Rick, are you in love with a girl with green eyes?
1: Don't be silly. I love only you, and you know it. Besides, you yourself say I haven't left this studio in weeks. A fine clandestine love affair, that is.
2: Let me see the picture again, huh?
1: Yeah.
2: Mm-hmm. Didn't Maureen's nose turn up that way? And if I remember, her eyes were green. Just that shade of green. Is your conscience bothering you, Rick?
1: Shut up. We weren't going to talk about it.
2: Why don't you want to talk about her? What are you so afraid of? Does she haunt you?
1: Stop being jealous of a corpse, Sally. Can't you stop hating her now that she's dead?
2: I'm not jealous, Rick. And it was never Maureen I hated, never.
1: That has a chilling sound. What are you driving at?
2: Or is that what killing someone does? Does it make you fall in love with them? Let go of me, Rick. Don't hurt me. I'm your wife, remember? You don't have to be afraid of me. You know that, don't you?

0: I'm not sure.
1: You're so afraid. I thought it would be exciting being married to a murderer. That we'd have a deadly secret to share as no one else could. But it's dull. We can't do this, and I can't say that, because you're afraid. You'd like to hate me, but you don't even dare do that. Loving me is all that keeps you together. It's dull, Rick.
0: I imagine that you'll manage to find some amusement.
1: I imagine I will, sooner or later.
2: Well, Sally, is being married to a murderer beginning to bore you? But as Rick says, I imagine you'll find some amusement, even if it's only with Tommy Melvin.
1: I need a drink. Come on, Tommy. Buy me one.
3: No, where's Rick?
1: Oh, he's at an art dealer's. He'll be along. You know, sometimes I think he loves that painting better than me. Let's have zombies, huh?
3: Oh, that's pretty strong.
1: I like strong things, exciting things.
3: You're bored, aren't you?
1: A little.
3: You're not very happy with Rick, are you?
1: Not very.
3: It was none of my business, of course, but why did you marry him? He's hardly your type.
1: Marrying Rick was the biggest thrill I've ever had.
3: You'd do anything for a thrill, wouldn't you? I like that.
1: I bore easily, Tommy, and I don't like being bored. I want to feel everything I can, every emotion, every experience I can crowd into my life, good and evil.
3: You're without conscience, Sally. You could do anything and not look back. I like that, too.
1: Thanks.
3: But I don't quite see you marrying Rick in that light.
1: I didn't think you would.
3: You could leave him, you know. I'm going to New York next week, and you could come along, Sally. I'd like to have you.
1: Thanks, Tommy. You're sweet. It might be fun. Give me some time to think it over. I'll let you know.
3: Tomorrow?
1: All right. Here comes Rick. You better leave. Oh, Tommy, here's a nickel. Drop it in the jukebox, will you? Number 17.
3: Sure. You won't forget, Sally.
1: No, I'll call you in the morning. Hello, darling. I've been waiting for you.
0: So I see, but not alone.
1: Rick, you're not jealous of Tommy.
0: No, I guess not.
1: You have a drink?
0: No. Sally, listen, I've got to talk to you. We've got to come to some understanding. I found my painting on the back porch this morning. The fog might have ruined it. That painting is great. It will hang in the Metropolitan. It's more important than my life, Sally. Remember that.
1: I'm sorry. You're so morose lately, dear. What's wrong?
0: I don't like it, Sally.
1: What?
0: I don't see you anymore. You're never home. You're always here or out with that Tommy Melvin. And when we are together, you ask questions like, how does the tide sound at 2 a.m? Or you wonder what that murderer in San Mateo feels, and you watch me. When we pass Marine's old apartment house, when I hear a police siren in the street, you watch me. You watch me and watch me. I don't like it.
1: How suspicious you are.
0: I'm not kidding, Sally. I've walked around and around the streets, making up my mind, and now I'm determined to say it out. You married me for the thrill of marrying a murderer, nothing more. Isn't that true?
1: Hold your voice down. Rick, I think you're afraid of me.
0: Maybe I am.
1: You needn't worry. I won't tell the police. I'm your wife, remember?
0: That's not what I'm afraid of.
1: What then? Perhaps you'd like to push me off a cliff, too, but you can't do it. You love me far too much to hurt me.
0: You're right. Lord, how I wish I didn't.
1: I don't mind. Let's go to dinner, darling. Down at the beach. I want you to take me to that fish place down on the cliff near the rocks, huh?
0: Sally, you know I don't want to go there.
1: Why not? Because you took Marine there that last night? Rick, you must get over that silly fear. Besides, I want to go there. We'll have dinner, and then I want to take a walk along the beach. I love the sound of the surf at night. Don't you, Rick?

0: There's something strange here, Rick. Something very strange. You sense it, too, as you sit opposite her at dinner. Just like you sat opposite Maureen that night. Only there are things you don't notice. Like those pills she slipped into your coffee cup. And when you leave and start walking down the beach, you aren't really aware of where you are.
1: Sally. Sally, slow up. I can't seem to keep up with you.
2: Come on, dear. We're almost there.
1: I feel sort of strained. I don't understand. Sort of sleepy and tired, huh?
2: Come on, Rick. Here. Here, give me your hand.
1: Huh?
2: There. Now, sit right over here.
1: Where, Sally? Where are we? This place seems familiar, but I can't...
2: Of course it's familiar, Rick.
1: Huh?
2: Down below there are the rocks.
1: The rocks? Sally, why did you come here?
2: No particular reason. I like the moonlight on the rocks.
1: There's no moonlight. It's foggy.
2: Never mind. I like it here.
1: I don't...
2: What's the matter, dear? Does your conscience bother you? I thought hardened murderers got over that. Are you afraid, Rick?
1: I don't know. I can't seem to think. I'm tired, but... I think I'm afraid. Yes.
2: You'd like to push me off, wouldn't you? To see my body on the rocks down there with the tide reaching for my hair as it did for Maureen's. But it won't work twice, Rick. You know that. And besides, you love me too much.
1: Sally, what are you doing? Let's get away from here.
2: Wait, I want to tell you something.
1: Let go of my elbow.
2: I'll tell you first. I'm going to leave you, Rick. I'm going to New York with Tommy Melvin.
1: What?
2: But you won't care, Rick. Because, you see, I'm not going to fall off this cliff tonight, Rick. But you are. You were right. I married you only for the thrill of being married to a murderer.
1: Sally, what are you saying?
2: But that's a thrill that paled very easily. Murder itself will be a much bigger one.
1: Are you crazy? Do you think I'll let you push me
2: you
1: over?
2: You can't stop me, Rick. You see, you can't even stand up without weaving. You won't be able to lift a finger to stop me. I put your own sleeping powders in your coffee. It's nothing a doctor will turn up, but it's enough.
1: Sally, you can't get away with
2: it. Why not, Rick? They'll say your conscience bothered you, that you returned to the scene of your crime and killed yourself. It will be very neat. You weren't a very good killer. I'll be a much better one.
1: No, Sally, in God's name...
2: Goodbye, my darling. You'll be with your green-eyed love in the water, and I shall be free of you both.
1: Let go of my arm.
2: It was fun, but you were afraid. You won't be afraid anymore, Rick.
1: Sally, stop. Sally!
2: Goodbye, Rick.

0: But that's not all of this strange story. In a moment, the Whistler will be back to tell you what really happened. Meantime, I think you'd like to hear how science has finally defeated a great cause of gasoline waste and motor troubles, carbon. Motor experts say carbon causes noise, overheating, loss of power, and often the destruction of expensive motor parts. After years of research, engineers have found a formula that actually dissolves carbon. And that priceless formula is incorporated into every quart of Signal's famous four-star motor oil. As a result, Signal's four-star motor oil helps motor performance in not just one, but two important ways. First, its rich paraffin base protects moving parts with a tough, lasting film of lubricant that resists heat and wear. And second, Signal's four-star oil actually dissolves out carbon to help your motor run better and your gasoline go farther. Since both gasoline mileage and motor performance are doubly important these days, one of the greatest favors you could do your car and your ration coupons is to switch to Signal's finer carbon-removing motor oil that costs no more than ordinary oils. So, if it's been 1,000 miles or 2 months since you changed oil, drive into your neighborhood Signal dealers and say, drain and refill with Signal 4-Star Motor Oil. And now, back to the Whistler.
1: Yes, Sally got her biggest thrill at last. She gave Rick sleeping powders and pushed him over the cliff. But then something went wrong. For a girl who had committed murder for a thrill, she suddenly lost her nerve. It was only a little light from a Coast Guard boat, but it sent her running along the cliff, slipping, sliding, taking the wrong turns, and finally... Yes, over she went. They found her body next morning. Rick told them where to look. Yes, Rick. He didn't die. He was only injured on the rocks. It was Sally who died, by her own hand, you might say. But the police didn't see it that way. They didn't know Sally was the girl Rick loved too much to kill. So they said she was pushed. Twice was enough. So Rick was sent upstate for a permanent change of address. Only just before he left, a strange thing happened. The committee from the Metropolitan Museum of Art came to see his painting. They were a little surprised. It was very beautiful. But there had been an accident. Someone had been a little careless with some paint remover. The girl in the picture had no nose. And you couldn't tell if her eyes had been blue or green. Sally might have known, but then the rocks don't tell their secrets. The tide doesn't testify.

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1: 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Here's an episode of Witch's Tale, which originally aired Monday, September 26th, 1932, 94 years ago today. Its title, The Hairy Monster.
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0: And now let us join old Nancy, Witch of Salem, and Satan, her wise black cat.
1: Hannah, 10 years old I be today. Yes, sir. Hannah and 10 years old. Satan. A lot of folks have been writing us letters asking how old Nancy got to be such a nice ripe age. You said it, Satan. The hull answer to that question is that we knows magic charms. I wears a iron ring to keep away rheumatics. There's always an onion hanging over my door to drive off chills and fevers. And round my neck, I wears a potent talisman made during the increase of the moon, which protects me from all accidents. A body who takes care of her health with powerful spells like them is bound to reach 118 year, like I just turned today. That's right, Satan. Another reason for me living so long is that I never tells a lie, which proves there's no truth in the saying that the good dies young. Well, we got another cheerful little bedtime story for you now. If you'll just turn out them lights and make it nice and dark. That's it. Now draw up to the fire and gaze into the embers. Gaze into them deep, and soon you'll see 4 people at the door of a fine big house. Soon you'll learn about the hairy monster. That's our tale for tonight. The hairy monster.

0: Here we are. Now, just a moment till I find the light switch.
1: Hurry, Mr. Weeks.
2: Gosh, yes.
1: We're terrible excited.
0: I have it. Now, look at the inside of your new home.
1: Oh!
2: Gee whiz!
1: Barbara!
0: You like it?
1: Oh, it's heavenly.
2: A regular mansion.
1: Perfectly scrumptious.
0: And it's all yours, Miss Turner. House, grounds, and furnishings. That is, if you'll carry out the conditions of Mrs. Hawker's will and live here continuously for 1 year, beginning tonight.
2: If she'll live here. Huh? Try and get your way, eh, perhaps?
1: Oh, I'll say so. After you and Aunt Maggie and I have had to live in two rooms and a kitchenette all our lives. Oh, doesn't it just seem as though we're dreaming?
3: My, my. I can hardly believe it.
0: It's true, all right.
4: Look, Bat. Mr. Weeks even had a telephone put in for us.
0: I've had the place set in order as though I was moving in myself. Doesn't look like a house that's been closed and tenantless for 5 years.
1: Well, it's just perfect. Everything.
3: Absolutely. Scrooge.
2: I'm going to get our baggage from the car, so I'll have nothing to do but explore. I'm going over the place from cellar to attic.
5: Rodney? Don't forget to bring in my hat box and umbrella.
4: I won't, Aunt Maggie.
1: Aunt Maggie, just look at these gorgeous window curtains. Real lace.
5: My, my. But the kitchen is what I want to see. That's my special bailiwick, Mr. Weeks. Where is it?
0: You'll find it at the end of this hall, Miss Domner.
5: Excuse me. I've got to have a look at the kitchen before I do another thing.
1: Oh, we're all so terribly excited, Mr. Weeks. And we'll never forget that our good fortune is entirely due to you.
0: Oh, nonsense. I'm only acting as any attorney would to serve his client's interest.
1: But other attorneys kept this place away from us for 5 whole years.
0: Well, they had no legal grounds for their action, as the courts have finally decided. The terms of Mrs. Hawker's will was specific and clear, in spite of certain rather strange provisions. Your sister, Helen, was named as sole heir. And in the event of her demise, it was provided that the estate should pass to her nearest female kin, which happened to be you. At your sister's untimely death, the executor should have placed you in immediate possession.
1: Now, to continue in possession, I simply have to fulfill the terms originally imposed upon my sister.
0: That's all. You reside in this house for a period of 1 year, during which time you will sleep in the master bedroom upstairs, which was formerly occupied by Mrs. Hawker. You are not to pass so much as a single night away from here, and you must spend at least 3 hours in that bedroom from every midnight to sunrise alone.
1: Funny condition, isn't it?
0: But a very simple one.
1: Very. If poor Helen hadn't been killed in that auto accident the day of Mrs. Hawker's funeral, she would have found it as easy to fulfill as I should. Now she's dead. I have this wonderful house.
0: Your sister must have been a very sweet and lovable character. Mrs. Hawker had known her scarcely 2 weeks when she executed that will in her favor.
1: Wasn't it extraordinary? Helen was only her paid companion, a trained nurse like myself.
0: Strange, the workings of fate. Now you, whom Mrs. Hawker never even met, become her heir.
1: But what sort of woman was Mrs. Hawker? Helen used to write that she was very... peculiar.
0: Well, that's proven by the queer conditions of her will.
1: But despite her eccentricities, Helen wrote that she was a highly intelligent old person who spent most of her time in scientific research.
0: I've heard that, but I hardly think that her studies were very scientific. You'll find some mighty queer stuff in the library she left. Works on magic, alchemy, and such outlandish things as that.
1: Is that what she studied?
0: They're the only books in the place with English titles. I don't know what the volumes treat of that are written in Chinese.
1: Chinese?
0: Yes, you've inherited quite a collection of Oriental literature. Mrs. Hawker spent most of her life in Tibet. She was the wife of a missionary, I believe, and that's all I or anyone else in this town really knows about her. But she made no friends or confidants. From the time she came here 15 years ago and built this house, she rarely left it. In fact, she scarcely ever left that room upstairs, which you'll occupy in accordance with her will.
1: She must have been very eccentric. That provision isn't the only strange one in her will.
0: You don't have to worry about the others. The executors had seen to their fault.
1: I know. But why?
4: Hey, help me, someone.
1: Rod.
0: I'll unload you, son.
4: All right, there. Oh, much obliged. I wanted to get all this luggage in at once while I have nothing to do but look over our new residence. And besides, it's Mr. Weeks' car we had cluttered up with this stuff, and he may want to drive it home sometime tonight.
0: Say, it's nearly midnight. I must be running along now.
1: Oh, it was awfully good of you to meet us at the train and bring us out here.
0: I wanted to enjoy your first excitement over the place.
3: Oh, Barbara, the kitchen is simply scrumptious. There's copper pots and pans, real silverware, china dishes. Rodney, did you bring in my big hat box and umbrella?
4: Here they are, Aunt Maggie.
3: Oh, thank goodness.
0: Well, I'll run along. Yes, you'll find things comfortable enough until you can make your own arrangements.
1: Everything's wonderful, thanks to you.
3: You've been a real friend, Mr. Weeks.
0: It's all been a pleasure for me. Good night.
4: I'll take you to the door.
1: We'll all take you.
3: My stars, the moon has come out.
1: Isn't it nice? It was dark as pitch when we drove up here.
4: Mr. Weeks, What's that little white building back there? Our garage?
0: No, son, that's Mrs. Hawker's tomb.
1: Oh, the mausoleum you told me she had built.
0: Yes.
5: That's the one thing I ain't going to like about this place, that tomb.
1: Well, we'll have to get used to it. One of the provisions in her will is that it is never to be removed.
0: That's right. Well, I must be going. Good night.
1: Good night, Mr. Weeks.
4: Good night, sir.
5: Good night.
1: And thanks a thousand times.
0: Oh, that's all right. Good luck to you all.
4: Let's get back in, Babs. I'm just crazy to explore the place.
1: Oh, so am I. And I can hardly realize it's really ours.
5: I don't like that grave in the backyard.
1: Aunt Maggie, you knew that tomb was there before we came.
5: I didn't know it was so near the house. It ain't right for the dead and living to be so close to one another.
1: Oh, how silly. Come inside and stop gazing at it.
5: All right. Shut that door, Rodney, and lock it tight.
4: You ain't afraid Mrs. Hawker will get lonesome out there and try to pay us a visit.
5: If she wanted to, locks and bolts wouldn't stop her. Ghosts can get in anywhere.
1: Oh, Aunt Maggie, don't be so ridiculous. Here, Rod, let's take this luggage up to our bedrooms before we do anything else.
5: You two keep away from them bedrooms till I look them over.
4: What for?
5: What for? Ain't I been keeping house for you two orphans almost all your life? I'm going up and see the beds are made up proper with clean sheets and all.
1: All right, Aunt Maggie. Arrange things to suit yourself. But I'm asleep in the east wing room, you know.
5: I ain't forgetting. Here, I'll take my big hat box and umbrella. You can bring the rest of that truck up later.
4: Okay, Aunt Maggie. He would insist on going up there to fix things just as if we were a couple of kids.
1: Have you found the bedroom lights, Aunt Maggie?
5: Yes, perfect.
1: This here east room of yours is scrumptious.
6: I knew it would be.
1: Oh, Rodney, isn't it wonderful to know all this belongs to us, that we're going to live in this house?
4: You've got to live here for a year.
1: As though that could be anything but pleasure. Oh, tonight, I'm just the happiest girl in the world.
4: What was that?
1: Maggie.
4: Come upstairs. Something is wrong.
1: Aunt Maggie.
4: Aunt Maggie.
1: She has an answer.
4: Where the lights have gone out up here.
1: We're in the dark. Aunt Maggie, where are
4: yes,
1: you?
4: Give me your hand. The east room this way. We'll find her there.
1: Oh, why doesn't she answer us? What made her scream? Oh.
4: The lights have gone on again.
1: There she is. In that room.
4: On the floor.
1: Aunt Maggie. Well, Aunt Maggie, speak to me.
4: She doesn't move. She's fainted.
1: Look at her eyes, Rod.
4: They're staring at the ceiling. Just like she was scared of something. What?
1: I don't know. She's not breathing. Her heart isn't beating. Rod! She's dead.
7: You still insist, Doc, that this woman was frightened to death?
8: I do, Lieutenant. Until an autopsy shows me some chronic organic weakness that isn't apparent now, I'll say she died of paralysis of the heart muscles brought about by shock. The expression of her face and eyes indicate that shock was caused by sheer stark terror.
1: But what could have frightened her? There was nothing here to do it.
7: You two entered this room almost immediately after she screamed?
4: Yes, and the room was just like you see it now.
7: Well, she couldn't have been frightened by anything seen through these windows. Shutters are closed. Shades drawn. You're positive every door and window in this house is locked on the inside, Ryan?
9: Yes, sir. Absolutely positive.
7: Yet you found no one hiding in the place.
9: No, sir. We've searched every corner.
7: You're sure neither of you touched anything after you found your aunt?
4: No, sir. Not even the front door, which was locked until you got here.
1: We just phoned for you, police, and then sat down until you came.
7: If that woman died of fright, then she must have been scared by her own imagination.
1: Oh, that's impossible. She wasn't that kind.
7: It's the only explanation that is possible, miss. When the coroner here first gave us his theory of her death, I suspected a tramp or burglar had surprised her. But we've proved that no one has gotten in or out of the place and that nobody's here now except ourselves.
1: Well, someone must have turned those lights on.
4: Yeah, and turned them on again.
7: No, that was caused by defective wiring, maybe. I'll have the electric company look into that just to check. This is a coroner's case, not a police matter, boys. Come on, let's go.
9: Lieutenant, sir.
7: Yes, Ryan?
9: Do you mind putting me on duty inside this house for a couple of days, maybe?
7: What for? The case is closed.
9: I kind of got a notion that it ain't.
7: What do you mean?
9: I've just kind of got a notion.
7: Another of your crazy notions, eh? I've got his idea, boys. Detective Ryan is an authority on spooks. There's an explanation for us. A ghost could frighten a woman to death, and they wouldn't be stopped by locked windows or doors.
9: I ain't suspecting a ghost of being in this house tonight, sir. For I've just found something that no ghost would leave behind.
7: What have you found?
9: This, sir. It was snagged on back of that chair.
7: A hair.
9: Two hairs. Two white human hairs.
7: Anyone might have shed a few hairs here at any time.
9: These are most unusual hairs, sir. Look, I'm 6 feet tall, and these hairs are longer than I am.
6: Well, that's just the beginning of this pretty story, Satan. You folks come see me next time I has a birthday, and I'll let you know what sort of critter them 6-foot hares belong to.

0: And now let us join old Nancy and Satan, her wise black cat.
1: Hannah, I'm 12 years old, I be today. Yes, sir. Hannah, I'm 12 years old. And now, if everybody just douse out their lights, we'll spin the finish of that 30 yarn we begun the last time you was here. Why'd we leave off, Satan? Oh, yes. We told how that nice young girl named Barbara Turner inherited a fine big mansion that had originally been left her sister by a strange old woman named Mrs. Hawker, who'd made a lot of funny provisions in her will. Then the house stood empty for 5 years, for the lawyers let Barbara have it. So when she come to take possession with her young brother and her aunt, she was mighty happy. Until she found her aunt lying in a room upstairs, stone dead. The police doctor said she'd been frightened to death. And then a young detective found 2 human hairs beside her. 2 white human hairs. It was over 6 feet long. Now draw up to the fire and gaze into the embers. Gaze into them deep and hear the rest of our yarn about the hairy monster. The hairy monster.
2: It's almost 1 o'clock, Mr. Ryan. How much longer are we going to sit here in the dark?
3: It's a little before 12. You heard your aunt scream in this room last night.
2: Yes.
3: I kind of had a notion history might repeat itself, but it begins to look like I was wrong. You're all in, aren't you, Miss Turner?
2: Of course she's all in. She hasn't had a wink of sleep.
4: Oh, that doesn't matter, Rod, if there's anything to be gained by watching here.
3: Well, I'd kind of like to sit it out a while longer, if you don't mind.
4: You still think those hairs you found had something to do with Aunt Maggie's death?
3: Well, I kind of got a notion.
2: But what could have hair like that, nearly 6 feet long?
3: I don't know, son.
4: You say the autopsy this afternoon strengthened the coroner's conviction my aunt was frightened to death.
3: Yes,
4: ma'am. But you are positive no human being could have gotten in here. Mr. Ryan, do you believe in ghosts, as the lieutenant said last night?
3: Well, I keep a sort of open mind, miss. You know, folks are apt to say things ain't so just because those things haven't been a part of their personal experience. I've got a kind of notion strange things happen in this world that can't be explained away by simply saying they couldn't happen.
4: You're Irish, aren't you, Mr. Ryan?
3: Well, Ryan ain't exactly a Polish name. You mean maybe I come by my funny beliefs natural.
4: Belief in the supernatural is common to all races. Only the Irish seem to have a deeper insight into mysteries. And, well, only the Scotch can compete with them when it comes to having notions.
3: Yes, and my mother was Scotch.
4: Is that so? I'm Scotch-Irish, too.
3: Well, you know, I kind of had a notion. Yes, sir. The moment I looked at you, I said to myself, now there's too nice a girl to be anything.
2: Say, if anything's going to happen in this room, when is it going to begin?
3: Just wait a little longer, son. Yes, sir, Miss Turner. You're the type of girl who... Say, you're not engaged. You're going with anyone steady, are you?
2: You know, according to Mrs. Hawker's will, my sister has to stay in this room at least 3 hours every night alone.
4: Oh, I don't care anything about that, Rod. After what's happened, I hate this house.
3: Plenty conditions in that will, you Mrs. Hawker's, you told me about. Awful funny. Come on, son. Let you and me leave your sister alone in here.
2: None of you think anything may happen.
3: It won't. That was just a bum notion. Here, now switch on these lights. Now, leave him burning the rest of the night, miss. I think you'll sleep better.
4: I'd rather you and Rod stay here with me, Mr. Rod. I'm not afraid, but I'm too upset to sleep.
3: No, I'm not. I'm tired, and I'm going to bed. Come on, son.
2: If my sister don't want to be left here alone,
3: she'll like it when she
2: gets
3: used to it. Come on.
2: Hey, look on my arms. What do you mean?
3: Come on.
2: Don't do that.
4: Mr. Ryan.
3: Good night.
2: Say, are you crazy?
5: Shut up.
2: I will not. You can't sort rule for
5: me. I want to keep my hand over your mouth, so you nod your head. You'll keep your face closed. You keep quiet? All right.
2: What's the idea?
5: I just got a notion something might happen in that room quicker if so many people weren't hanging around.
2: You mean it?
5: I don't know. We ain't going to move 2 feet from your sister's door if we have to stay here all night. Now come back here. What's that crack of light under the door? If it goes out or your sister yells, we throw ourselves into that room double quick. 1 o'clock.
2: What's your reason for all this?
5: There ain't no reason. I just kind of...

0: stood here like statues for a solid hour.
1: Shh. My legs are cramped.
2: Robin, your sister's asleep in here. I can hear her breathing. She breathes nice and lives soft-like.
1: Say, if you're expecting a ghost to walk, they don't come round till after midnight.
2: Ghosts don't leave human hair behind.
1: Oh, I think this waiting is all in the bunk. Nothing was in that room last night. And nothing could get in there now with us here in front of the only door. Mr. Ryan, the light just went out under the door.
2: Yes. Come on, let's go.
1: Look by the bed.
2: Good God.
1: Something coming with air.
2: Yes, long white hair.
3: Help, I can't breathe.
1: Quick, your gun.
4: Hold this flashlight on it.
3: It's a hairy monster.
1: You missed.
3: Shoot again.
4: I hit it, but it doesn't drop.
3: It's coming toward me.
4: Bullets don't seem to kill it. Something unnatural, dead.
1: Shoot again.
4: My gun's empty. I'll grab it.
3: No, don't touch it. Don't let it touch you.
1: It's going through the wall.
4: There's a false panel, a secret passage there. Give me that flashlight. I'm going after
3: him. No, don't go in that darkness alone.
1: He's gone down those stairs, inside the wall.
3: Come on, after him. It'll kill him.
1: Babs, come back. It'll kill us all.
3: Mr. Ryan.
1: Babs, I'll go with you. Babs.
3: There's Mr. Ryan's flashlight up ahead. Come on.
1: That thing, that hairy thing has got away.
3: Where does this passage lead to?
1: I don't know. Look out. Here's more stairs going up.
3: Mr. Ryan, are you safe? It didn't hurt you?
2: No. I'm all right. The thing has disappeared.
3: What was it? It wasn't human, covered with that matted hair. And it smelled of mold and earth and death.
2: No.
3: Try to smother me in my sleep.
2: Here, Miss Turner, pull yourself together. I don't know what it was we saw and followed. But here's where I lost it. Here at the end of this secret passage.
1: This is the end.
3: Where are we?
2: I've got a kind of notion we're in Mrs. Hawker's tomb.
3: Mr. Ryan, that frightful thing we saw last night couldn't have been Mrs. Hawker. She's been dead 5 years. And you say yourself it was not a ghost.
2: No. Ghosts don't leave hair behind. They're little things like this.
3: What's that?
2: Human fingernail, 5 inches long. I found it by the panel that leads into that passage. I've read that nails grow out about an inch each year. And like hair, sometimes they keep on growing after death.
1: You mean
2: that last night we saw the dead who's still alive.
3: A vampire?
2: No, a vampire drains your blood. Mrs. Hawker came last night to steal your body. It's when she was placed in this tomb 5 years ago, she had everything arranged to steal your sister.
3: I don't know what you're talking about.
2: I've done some funny reading, as I told you, Miss Turner. In Tibet, where Mrs. Hawker used to live, there's magicians who know how to suspend all animation of their organs and to live like the dead for almost any time they want. They also know how to kill another human being by smothering its breath and how to set up their own spirit inside the stolen flesh. Mrs. Hawker knew all about the magicians of Tibet.
3: If this incredible thing can be true, that explains those conditions in her will.
2: Yep, that her heir occupy that room with a secret passage leading to this mausoleum. She'd been cheated of your sister and had waited 5 years when you arrived. She was over-anxious to claim your life that she might live again. So she entered that room without caution, and your aunt saw her awful figure in the moonlight. Last night she waited, careful.
1: But the lights, what made them go out?
2: Master switch inside the passage. She built this house herself, you know. And among the queer conditions in her will was one that the slab above her tomb should be made so it might be lifted by a lever inside her coffin. Another stipulation was that she shouldn't be embalmed.
3: And those instructions were carried out.
2: Uh-huh.
1: Yeah, but why didn't your bullets kill her last night if she's really living? They say you're a champion pistol shot, yet we couldn't find a drop of blood.
2: She hasn't any blood, son. Her body is just a dried up husk held together by a evil spirit. That husk must be destroyed entirely, all at once. That's why I'm having those lamps put up inside the mausoleum.
3: Those huge sun ray lamps?
2: Yes, the sun that preserves life is a destroyer of the dead. That's why she can only leave her tomb in darkness.
3: It's night now. There may be danger from her if you lift that slab. Why don't you wait until morning, until the natural sun comes out?
2: I can't have her in the same world with you another hour. You know, Miss Turner, you're the type of girl who...
5: Everything's set right.
2: You and your brother wait outside here just in case anything goes wrong.
3: No, if there's any danger, I'm going with you.
2: Miss Turner, you're not engaged or going with anybody, Steady, are you?
5: We're ready, Ryan, if you are.
2: All right. Lamp set and lever placed?
5: Everything.
2: Now turn your lamps on before we put pressure on this lever.
5: There they go.
2: All right, boys. Heave the slab off.
5: Here it comes.
2: Now keep away from here, Miss Turner.
6: It's off.
3: You were right. In that coffin is a hairy monster.
6: She's alive. She's getting up.
2: Now turn those rays down there in the coffin.
6: The lamps went out. What's wrong?
5: Connection came apart. I'll fix it.
3: Quick. Quick. She's rising from this
2: roof. Good Lord. You keep back, Miss Turner. Keep away.
6: She's got her hands on Mr. Ryan's
3: throat. Oh, with those long nails like knives.
2: Those lamps. God's sake,
3: tear her away. Lamps. She's cutting him to pieces.
6: Ma'am, keep away.
5: The lamps are on again.
6: And the rays are working. Look.
3: She's let him go. Oh, Mr.
6: She's fallen.
3: She's becoming just dust and bones and hair.
6: She's gone.
3: Destroyed forever. Are you all right?
2: I kind of got a notion.
3: You're bleeding. She slashed your face and throat. Rod, get me iodine, bandages. Thank goodness I'm a nurse.
2: A nurse? No, Miss Turner, you're just the type of girl to say. Are you engaged or going with anyone, Steady?
3: Be quiet. You're weak and losing blood.
2: But are you?
3: No, not yet. Why do you keep asking me that?
2: Oh, I've kind of got it.
7: Well, that's the end of that, Satan. And if it didn't curl your hair, it should at least make it kind of wavy. Well, Satan and me's got business to tend to now. Important business, Satan. Near midnight, Satan.

0: 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You just heard an episode of Witch's Tale, which originally aired Monday, September 26, 1932, 94 years ago today. Its title, The Hairy Monster. From the ABN Reel-to-Reel Library, this episode of Quiet Please first aired Sunday, September 26, 1948, 78 years ago today. Its title, Light the Lamp for Me.
1: Quiet Please. Quiet Please.

0: American Broadcasting Company presents Quiet Please, which is written and directed by Willis Cooper and which features Ernest Chappell. Quiet Please for today is called Light the Lamp for Me. They say that my historical books, my stories based upon happenings in the past, are extraordinarily vivid. They say they're minutely accurate, that they read as if I'd actually been there, seen the happenings in person. They say that my descriptions of the early days of the California missions, particularly of the San Fernando mission, are more painstakingly detailed than even the contemporary accounts of the Brown Robe Franciscans who lived and labored, prayed and died in the shadows of its adobe walls. They wonder what undiscovered source material I alone have access to. And now the time has come to tell. Do you know San Fernando, La Misión San Fernando Rey de España? The statue of Father Sara beside the fountain in the memory garden across the road. The screen door that opens into the musty little office and the sign that reads, Curios. The arches of the cloister, where the cracked plaster shows the ancient adobe bricks. The wrought iron bars on the windows. The sheep pen down at the end of the cloister where the surly old ram glowers at you through the wire. Do you know the convento and the glass cases of gold-threaded vestments against the walls, the old weapons, the brides of stirrups, the utensils carved from wood, the sagging old door frames and the wooden steps and the still room? Do you know the still room? The distillery where the old monks made brandy from the sour wine of the valley. The remains of copper pipes and vats in an ancient still, and the wooden platform with steps, worn and eroded by time and countless footsteps, priestly and secular. A cramped, tall room, windowless, faintly odorous on a damp day of the spirit of the grape that was distilled there. The dust of 150 years. The walls covered with names and dates scratched into the crumbling adobe. Gene and Vinny from Toledo. Kilroy and Harry Bubeck of San Francisco. Staff Sergeant Pearl Parmalee of the WAC. And my cigarette lighter slipped from my fingers as I started to light a cigarette. In the half-darkness of the still room, it bounded into a far corner under the platform. And with an appropriate remark about the perversity of inanimate objects, I went down on all fours and crawled in the dust to retrieve it. In the farthest, dirtiest corner, of course, and a loose adobe brick alongside it. A brick that concealed a hidden treasure? I smiled briefly at the conceit as my fingers probed in the spaces where the brick had been. And there was something there. A lamp I discovered when I crawled out clutching it. An ancient bronze lamp, green with age. A lamp like those the Romans used. Something like a modern sauce boat. And a musty frayed wick protruding from its snout. Most interesting discovery here in a California mission. I took the lamp to the door, the better to examine it. Made another discovery. The lamp was full of oil. The wick was greasy with it. Here was more than mystery. And curiously, I flipped my lighter and touched the flame to the wick. Yes. Thunder. Thunder and darkness around me. And only the tiny flame of the lamp to reveal the yawning door and the adobe bricks of the wall. And in its feeble light, the bricks looked newer, cleaner. And the great copper still inside the room gleamed brightly and cast flickering reflections of the ancient lamp back at me. And a voice spoke in my ear.
1: ¿Qué tiene usted, amigo?
0: He stood close beside me. This soldier in Morianan's steel breastplate, one hand on the hilt of a long, straight sword with a basket hilt. A Spanish soldier of the late 18th century. He was real flesh and blood by the weight of his grip on my shoulder. Now, my Spanish is very limited. This apparition was a very astonishing thing. Astonishing, I thought. Impossible. And I answered him in English. What happened, I asked.
1: Inglés. English, I mean.
0: I'm an American. What's going on here?
1: Well, I'm Irish.
2: You are?
1: My name was Peter Paul O'Brien in Galway. Now, I'm Pedro Pablo Obregón, soldier in the armies of His Majesty of Spain, and the last man as ever was.
2: I get it. The cinema, huh?
1: Cinema?
2: Movies.
1: I'm afraid I do not understand you, Caballero.
2: But what made it get dark so suddenly?
1: It's been dark for near 4 hours, amigo.
2: It's... What kind of joke is this?
1: There is no joke.
2: Well, what...
1: And you could be telling me how you came in possession of my lamp.
2: Your lamp?
1: My lamp.
2: I'm sorry, I found it in there.
1: Where I hid it yesterday.
2: Yesterday? It's been in there 100 years if it's been there a day.
1: So?
2: It must have been. Look at it.
1: Well, perhaps it has been then.
2: Of course.
1: Friend, would you be knowing the date?
2: Date?
1: The year and the day?
2: Now?
1: Now.
2: Why, September?
1: I will tell you. September 26, 1799.
2: Look here.
1: No. There's no point at all in keeping in ignorance, amigo. Since you found the lamp and lighted the same.
2: Go on, friend.
1: It is my lamp. I found it one day in Spain, and I carried it with me for long years before I found out what were its powers. It was in Granada, I mind, that I first found out. A dark night in the barracks, I bethought myself of the little lamp. And in my mind, I was thinking of the days of the Saracens in Granada when I lighted the little wick. And caramba, when it flamed up, I was sitting sittings two of them.
2: Two of whom?
1: The Saracens, the Moors, bedad. Scimitars they had, and long spears, and great black beards.
2: I don't believe it.
1: Oh, you're here, are you not? From your own time?
2: What?
1: You lighted the lamp whilst you were thinking of the old days.
2: Well, I...
1: Ah, hear me, man. You have not much more time to listen. That is the power of the lamp, then. Think of a time and light the lamp, and you're there. Blow it out, you're still there. But light it again and think of another time, your own alike, and it's like that.
2: I don't believe...
1: It makes little difference, amigo, what you think. Now, give me back my lamp.
2: Well, now, look here. How do I know it's yours? And how do I know...
1: I have the means to take it from you. Why, I could run you through...
2: You wouldn't get away with it. Why, the police...
1: Man, listen. Do not be judging events by the standards of your own time, for that is not now. I'll have back my lamp.
2: I won't give it to you.
1: It was in me mind to let you live as best you could. A full 150 years afore your own time. But I see I must not do it.
2: Now, look here. There's such a thing as law.
1: Oh, be still. But if you blow it out and light it again and wish yourself back where you came from, well, then I'd not have the lamp at all. And since I cannot wish you back myself, there's only one thing to do.
3: And he leaned across my shoulder and blew out the lamp. In the darkness, I heard the sound of steel as he drew his sword. I felt the wind from the sword stroke and my hat was plucked from my head. In frantic reflex, I swung the lamp. It struck flesh and bone. In the dark, I heard a groan, a clashing of steel, as Pedro Pablo Obregón fell. I waited a long time before I applied my lighter to the wick of the little lamp and thought of home time. And the thunder crashed. And I stood there in the sunny afternoon alone. The old ram blatted, an impatient automobile horn sounded on the highway, and adobe bricks were crumbling and ancient again. And there was a sword cut in my hat, I saw as I picked it up. And there was blood, fresh blood, on the base of the little bronze lamp. And so I blew out the flame that flickered so pale in the sunshine, and I wiped it off, sat down, and thought, and thought. Days later, when I went back to the year 1799, to a time 2 weeks after my first visit there, when I went back to arrange for masses to be said for the repose of the soul of Pedro Pablo Obregón, late of Galway, I asked one of the good fathers to translate for me the worn, dim inscription incised into the base of the lamp. It is hard to read, he told me, for the letters are different, old. But it was Latin, and at last he made it out. Praeteritis, Clodius, Futuris Semel. The past many times. The past many times. The future, but once. Then I wondered then. I wished that I'd had more time to talk with Abrihal and learn of his excursions into the past. Whether he had possessed the hardihood to take his one trip into the future. For truth to tell, I myself had not. But I made many trips back and learned many things which you may have exclaimed at in my books. Yes, I was there. I saw John Fremont. Pio Pico was my friend. I saw the marches behind the bear flag in the days of the California Republic. I knew many people whose names are in history now. I knew them and they knew me. And we were friends. You ask how? I have but to light my lamp and think of a time and I am there. There are only two restrictions. One, that I can change only time, not place. If I wish to see Chicago in the mid-90s, I must go to Chicago. If I would watch the Battle of Hastings in 1066, I must go to England. And the other, I may see the future only once. And I find myself incapable of choosing a time in the future which I would want to see. But let us speak of the past a while longer. Do you know the old Vicente de Leos, El Dobby and Encino, where Balboa Street runs into Ventura Boulevard? The long, low adobe house with the thick walls, the broad fountain in the yard. You must have driven past it dozens of times. I lived there with my wife, Concepcion, Conchita Morales, all through the year 1821. I think that was the happiest period of my life. Yes, the little bronze lamp was a priceless gift. A gift that no mortal should ever possess, I'm afraid, for there were certain things. Immutable laws governed it. I have no idea where it came from, who discovered its powers, who fixed its powers, but it brought evil.

0: I called,
1: Conchita! Conchita!
0: And there was no answer. Only old Tiburcio, her father, was there, squatting in the darkness. His quavering voice answered me.
2: Manfredo? Stay, Manfredo?
1: Hola, Tiburcio. Where is everybody?
2: You have been gone a long time, Manfredo.
1: I'm sorry. I meant to come back earlier, but something happened and I... How's Conchita? I'm hungry and I... What's the matter, Tiburcio?
2: Que dices?
1: I said I'm hungry. Mucho tengo hambre. What's to eat?
2: No es nada.
1: What's that? What's the matter? Where's Conchita?
2: Conchita is dead.
0: What did you say, Tiburcio?
2: She died 4 days ago, Manfredo. Your child was born. And she...

And I turned and went away, sat by the fountain for a long, long time. My child. My child would live and die before I was born. My wife. And I dried my tears as I suddenly thought, why, I can bring her back. All I've got to do is light the lamp again, think of a time long before this, and she'll be back. And I did. And I found myself still in the same time with old Tiburcio, huddled in the shadow of the house. And Conchita dead. No, there are limitations to everything. If I'd not been such a fool, I'd have thrown the lamp away, come back to my own time to live out my life. But I didn't. I planted an acacia tree beside her grave. You can find it perhaps someday if you're near the old De La Osa house. Today it's withered and dead of old age. I planted it with these hands. It's more than 100 years old. I never went back to the old days of the De La Osa house. I've been past there a number of times. I know where the grave is and the acacia. I know where to find our initials, Conchita's and mine, scratched with a Spanish dagger in the adobe wall when it was soft and fresh. But it's a place of sorrow and remembered happiness for me. And I seldom go there. But I've been many places. I didn't meet George Washington. I talked with Baron von Steuben at Valley Forge, but the general himself was unapproachable. I watched the Custer Massacre from the hilltop above the Little Bighorn. Could tell you some interesting facts about that fight. I saw Marie Antoinette mount the steps of the scaffold in Paris. I turned away in sick horror. And when I'd lighted my lamp again, I found myself in the midst of a crowd celebrating Lindbergh's flight from the United States. I knew a man in New York named Sidney Breese, and I sat in an old house where a skyscraper stands now and watched Sidney carving his own tombstone. You can see the tombstone yourself if you're walking past Trinity Churchyard someday in New York. Ah, Sidney, Sidney, liest thou here, it reads. I remember how Sidney laughed as he tapped away at the inscription. Yes, the little lamp has taken me many places. Then my books, they say, are accurate. Marvels of detail. I wonder, did the Irishman in Spanish uniform ever visit this age on his one excursion into the future? Did the others who owned it before him come and stare curiously at us? Or were they as feared of the future, of seeing the future too soon, as I was?

the long years have taken a heavy toll. The Indian arrow in my shoulder at Fort Dearborn, the fever in the swamps with Hernando Cortez's army in Mexico, the slash I got in my leg from the baby dinosaur in Arizona 500,000 years ago, and all the sorrows, all the sadnesses.

0: I learned some interesting facts last night. My doctor, Catherine Sprague Hunter, M.D., a practical, hard-headed woman, a friend, my doctor. 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Many things.
1: Of course I believe it, Manfred. 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
0: Well, I'm glad you do. I was afraid.
1: I rather envy you.
0: Don't envy me, Catherine.
1: Yes?
0: I have too many things on my conscience, things that came about through this lamp, you know. Peter Paul O'Brien that I murdered.
1: Let's not say murdered, Manfred.
0: Murdered in 1799. And Conchita.
1: That you couldn't help, you know.
0: I don't know. Perhaps if I'd come back sooner.
1: You never know. If you could have had adequate medical attention, perhaps...
0: If I could have gone back earlier, taken you back with me.
1: You couldn't do that, though.
0: No. Only myself. I feel a sense of inadequacy, Catherine. I feel that with this amazing power, I should have done something with it. Something for other people instead of for myself alone. I wish...
1: Your books, you know.
0: Yes, I know the books. But after all... And now, after what you told me tonight, it's too late, isn't it?
1: I don't know.
0: But you said...
1: I said, I'm afraid you haven't too much time, Manfred. I said you'd better begin to set your affairs in order.
0: They're in order. As much in order as they ever will be.
1: After you told me the story about the lamp, I wondered.
0: Wondered?
1: If perhaps there weren't some loose ends somewhere. Some time, I mean, that might need catching up.
0: No, I don't think so. No, I think not. Except, as I said, I wish there were at least a few things I could do for someone else.
1: You know about that, Manfred. I don't.
0: If I could have taken back a gift of happiness to someone... But I didn't. When I got the lamp, I killed a man. When I met Conchita... I sat and watched Custer's men being slaughtered.
1: What could you have done?
0: I might have fought with him. I might have contributed...
1: Contributed your own death? What good would that have done?
0: Maybe I'd been happier.
1: I think not.
0: I've been handed the greatest opportunity of all time, and... What have I done with it?
1: Manfred, why are you so afraid of the future?
0: What makes you think I'm afraid of the future?
1: You are, aren't you?
0: Not afraid of it.
1: Yes, you are.
0: Well, who isn't? The past, that's happened. We know about it. We can take care of ourselves in the past, but... The future...
1: But the future is the place where you might find that gift you want to bring to humanity. To others, if you don't like the pomposity.
0: I don't know.
1: Something's there. Something that might help us if we know a little about it.
0: No.
1: You say you owe a debt, Manfred.
0: Yes, but I...
1: I don't want to remind you of what I told you tonight, but...
0: How long have I got, Catherine?
1: Shall I tell you?
0: Tell me.
1: You may have 6 months. Or you may have 10 years.
0: But the 6 months is more likely.
1: Yes. Yes, it is. Or...
0: Or what?
1: Or less.
0: Catherine, I'm afraid.
1: It's your decision, Manfred. But there's not much time.
0: Well, what if I find...
1: Yes?
0: Well, if I find I'm dead when I go into the future, would that be suicide?
1: You might be dead an hour from now, Manfred.
0: No.
1: You or I or anyone.
0: Maybe I wouldn't be able to come back.
1: You have only to light the lamp, you said.
0: Well, I know, but... They might not let me come back.
1: I rather think they'd be glad to help us. Because anything we might do with their secrets could conceivably help them.
0: Yes, I suppose. I suppose so.
1: Well, think it over, Manfred.
0: I will.
1: Telephone me in the morning.
0: All right.
1: Good night.
0: Good night.

I sat there for a long time, thinking it all over. It's something of a shock to be told that you're near the inevitable close of your life. To know that death is so irrevocably near. I think that faded from my mind in those black hours. Only the overpowering curiosity remained. The curiosity that Catherine had set a fire in me. I know only that the clock was striking 4 when I pinched out a last cigarette and reached over for the lamp. I was quite calm as I touched the flame of my lighter to the wick. I said aloud, "I wish I could see the future." Its beams almost in vain. For the room that I sat in was only a shell of what it had been. The floor was ripped and torn with great jagged holes in it. The walls had almost disappeared. I could look out over the city from any angle. The little light from my lamp was the only light there was anywhere. I called out. There was no answer. I called again. Still, there was nothing but the oppressive silence. I moved, and part of the wall collapsed beside me. And in the east, the first glow of the sunrise brightened the morning, and I put out the light of the lamp. I do not know how long I stood there in the ruined room, unmoving, gazing out on a scene of desolation such as man has never seen before. And as the sun rose higher into the forbiddingly dark sky, new scenes of ruin and ashes came into view. There was nothing. The city was gone. As far as the eye could see, desolation. And one living man to view.

don't know how far into the future I went. I said I wish I could see the future, you remember. It may be that the time I'm in is 100 years from your time. 105. Or 1 hour. But it's the future. And how shall I come back to you? The lamp is out. There's no way to light it again. My matches. I have none. My lighter is on the table in this room somewhere in the past. If I could light the lamp, I could return, and perhaps there's some way that we can work together and plan and eventually avoid this doom which I alone have seen with my own eyes. There might be time. How can I come back? Who's there to light the lamp for me?

0: title of today's Quiet Please story was Light the Lamp for Me. It was written and directed by Willis Cooper, and the man who spoke to you was Ernest Chappell.
1: And Pat O'Malley played the Irish soldier, Floyd Buckley was Tiburcio, and the doctor was Kathleen O'Day. As usual, music for Quiet Please is played by Albert Berman. Now for a word about next week, my good friend, our writer-director, Willis Cooper.
2: I've written you a story for next week that I call Meet John Smith.
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1: And so, until next week at the same time, I am quietly yours, Ernest Chappell.
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6: I was aware that I was trembling. I tried walking slowly back and forth in front of the desk, but even in motion, my knees felt weak. My whole body shook. Why was it always I who trembled, never this pompous insect sitting in front of me? His voice was cool and mocking. His voice was clear and hard.
7: I sympathize with you, of course, Wilson, but the error must be brought to Mr. Larkin's attention. That's quite a big mistake there. Quite a costly mistake. Mr. Larkin must know. In the morning.
6: He wouldn't cover it up. I knew that. Since 1938, I'd been working there, enjoying the work, liking the people. Then he had come, 2 years ago. Have you ever stood quietly by and watched someone rob your house or steal your pocketbook? I was helpless. He was ambitious. He was clever, and he was fluent. And as of tonight, I was his subordinate. 2 years against 10 years. Around the office, I had a reputation for being casual and carefree. But I hated this man. Every inch of me hated this man. It wasn't a new hatred.
7: Of course, there's no question of your honesty.
6: His voice was patronizing. The patient teacher and the unruly pupil. I hated him. He smiled up at me and waved his hand in dismissal. He almost brushed a small iron vase off the top of the desk with a gesture. I'd seen that vase so often, but I'd never seen it out of the eyes that I was looking at it with now.
7: Good night, Wilson.
6: Good night, I said. Good night, clever boy. I walked out into the corridor and rang for the elevator.
8: Ah, terrible night, ain't it, Mr. Wilson?
6: I heard the boy talking, like he was yelling from some distant mountain at me. He was talking and I was answering, but what either of us was saying, I didn't know. I was thinking of something else. And then I heard him say something very clearly.
8: Hey, what do you know? It's 11:30 already. Say, you've had a long day today, Mr. Wilson.
6: Yes. Mr. Dodds is still in his office. You might drop in and see if he wants anything. I think he'd be very grateful.
8: Oh, I will, sir. I certainly will. Yeah, it'll help pass the time.
6: I walked out of the lobby and came back into the building again, and the boy got me into the elevator. Four flights up. I took the stairs slowly. I was in no rush. I must let the boy get out of the room first. He said the nights passed slowly. This one wouldn't, and yet there'd be an eternity compressed in it. When I got to the fourth floor, I stopped at the top of the stairs and watched the door to Dodd's office. The elevator was parked at the floor, so I knew the boy was in the room. A short while later, he came out, and I crouched back in the shadows until he'd gone down in the car. And then I walked into Dodd's waiting room.
3: Mr. Fair.
6: I called out my name and entered the office proper.
7: Yes, what is it, Wilson?
6: He was still sitting down, and the iron vase was still alongside of him, very close to him. I started to talk. I don't know what about. Business, things in general. I've quite forgotten. I reached across and picked up the iron vase casually, very casually. But his eyes went wild suddenly, and he jumped, and I hit him square on the top of the head with the vase. He started to slump back in the chair. I hit him again, hard, and again, and again. And a red streak ran across his forehead, and he lay still. I put my hand against his heart. For a moment there was a soft beating, and then I could feel nothing. I'm often very nervous. Ordinary little situations often upset me, like getting up to make a speech at the club or meeting strange young ladies. And I had just taken a life. And I was calmer than I'd ever been before. I wiped the vase off and put it back on the desk. I moved slowly back to the door. I wiped the doorknob, looked once around the room before I opened the door, and stepped out into the waiting room. And then...
9: Going home, Mr. Wilson?
6: I stood there, afraid to turn, afraid to think. I slammed the door shut behind me and stood in front of it.
9: Are you all right, Mr. Wilson?
6: I tried to talk, but the words got caught somehow in my throat. It was the sweeper, Tom Higby, the night sweeper. Crazy Tom. I almost fainted. Everything had been set so nicely. I'd left the building. The elevator boy had come up and found Dodds in good health. Someone had stolen him later and killed him. That would be the elevator boy story. I'd left the building.
9: Are you all right, Mr. Wilson?
6: I'm fine, Tom. A bit of a cold, that's all. Mr. Dodds is in his room now, Tom, working very late tonight. You'd better let his office go for this once.
9: Oh, well, if you say so, Mr. Wilson. Of course, I could give it a quick brush through, though, sir. I won't disturb him, none of us.
6: I stood firm in front of the door.
9: I won't disturb him.
6: He began to sweep the sitting room, and I stood and watched him. I was nervous again. I felt a sickness at the bottom of my stomach. I tried to talk, and I sounded stupid. Tom looked at me, and then I thought it'd be his word against mine. A crazy, rambling old man, Crazy Tom, and I had left the building.
9: Well. Look how dirty it was. Say, I'm a good sweeper, you know that? Yes, sir, a darn good sweeper. Do you see this broom? I got a new broom. See my new broom, see it? Yes, sir, new broom.
6: I looked at my watch. It was almost 12. All that time I was wasting with him, I could stand no more. Crazy Tom. His story tomorrow would be listed as an idiot's babble. I had left the building an hour ago. I couldn't afford to waste any more time. I walked behind him. He was laughing, and I hit him on the back of the neck. Not too hard, just enough to stun him. He pitched forward onto the floor. I dragged him into Dodd's office. I lifted him into the chair facing Dodd's. I brought his new broom in from the sitting room, leaned it against the desk in front of Dodd's. I took the iron vase, and I curled Tom's hands around it for the fingerprints and dropped it at his feet. Crazy Tom. An insult, a fight, a killing. I got to the lobby and looked out of the shadows at the elevator. The boy was sitting on a chair outside the car, asleep. I came out of the darkness, and I went quickly toward the street and began to walk rapidly. Then I had a sudden idea. I went into a cafeteria and used the telephone. I called the building I'd just left and got the elevator boy on the phone.
10: Hello there. Jim? This is Mr. Wilson, Jim. Has Mr. Dodds left yet?
6: The voice that answered me was sleepy, and the words were hard to make out. But I knew all the answers.
10: Well, listen closely, Jim. Will you tell him that the address of the place we were talking about is 144 Gray Street? Yes, 14... That's right. He'll know what I mean. Will you go up and tell him now, Jim? Thanks a lot, Jim.
6: I was sure the sweeper would be discovered in the room with Dodds. The address was a Turkish bath. That's logical. A man working all night might want to go to a Turkish bath afterwards. Jim would walk in there now. The sweeper would be caught like a rat in a trap, babbling nonsense, and with a murdered man sitting across from him. I walked home. I sat up in my room for hours, listening to the sounds Manhattan makes in the night. I heard chimes ring somewhere in the neighborhood. I heard an airplane pass overhead. And across the hall, someone started to play the radio softly, and snatches of music filled it into my room. I was frightened. I sat in my chair and prayed. What for? I don't know. Had I done everything to protect myself? Was I safe? I couldn't think clearly now. I'd left the building. Finally, I fell asleep. I sat and slept and dreamed until sunrise.

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1: Between the acts of Suspense, this is Ken Niles for Roma Wines. 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
0: And now, Roma Wines bring back to our Hollywood soundstage Gene Lockhart in Statement of Employee Henry Wilson, a narrative well calculated to keep you in suspense.
2: When I woke up, I was shaking like some miserable wet cur. I tried breathing deeply. Somewhere I'd read that deep breathing killed that scared feeling. What was I frightened about? I was safe. I was completely safe. But when I left the house, I was still shaking. I walked all the way around the block the building was on before I went inside. On the floor where my office was, I saw a policeman, then another, and then the world was bounded by a ring of police and plainclothes men. They assembled all of us in the president's office, and one of them, a sharp, alert young man, began to talk.
3: Last night, an attempt was made on the life of one of your associates, a Mr. Charles Dodds.
4: Oh, no.
2: A murmur ran around the room. I was talking with the rest, being surprised with the rest. But what did he mean, an attempt? This was a trick.
3: As a matter of fact, Mr. Dodds was killed. And another man you might know also died last night. Thomas Higby, the night sweeper.
5: Higby, crazy Tom, dead too.
3: Mr. Dodds was clubbed to death. The night sweeper died of a heart attack. Nothing more is known yet about what happened here last night. You must all consider yourselves at the disposal of the police until you're told otherwise. Mr. Wilson, will you come this way, please?
6: Yes.
3: Just a little routine questioning, that's all. Everyone here will have to undergo it.
6: Why, surely. Surely.
3: Sit here, won't you, Mr. Wilson?
6: Thank you.
3: Now, remember what time you left the office last night?
6: What time? Why, 11:30. Yes, 11:30. I remember the Elevoy mentioned it.
3: What time did you get home?
6: Oh, summer's about 12:30, I guess. Yes, just about that time.
3: Is there anybody who would swear to that?
6: Well, the elevator boy...
3: No, I don't mean that. Is there anyone who saw you go into your house at 12:30?
6: No, I hardly think so. At that time, the streets aren't too well populated, you know, officer. And I live in a house where people mind their own business. I really don't know anybody in the house, and I doubt if anyone saw me go into it. Now, you can check with the elevator boy, though, as to my going home at 11:30.
3: Yes, we already have. You weren't on the best of terms with Dodds, were you, Wilson?
6: Oh, I was fond of him. I don't know what right you have to say a thing like
3: kinda
6: that.
3: Kind of did you out of a job around here, didn't he?
6: Well, he was a smart man. Mr. Dodds was an exceptionally smart human being. It wasn't at all a disgrace to lose a position to him. If I killed a man every time I had a job taken away from me, I'd have quite a long line of victims.
3: You made a phone
6: me.
3: Call to him last night, didn't you?
6: To the elevator boy, yes. I remember Mr. Dodd suggesting that he'd go to a Turkish bath after he'd finished work to sort of tone up. They're very good, you know. And I mentioned that I knew a good one that I could recommend. And then when he asked me the name of it, I couldn't think of the address of the place. But I thought of it later, and I phoned the building.
3: Where'd you phone from?
6: From a little place in the neighborhood.
3: About what time did you phone?
6: About 12:25, I guess. I was getting a little mixed up. It couldn't have been then. I was still in the building at 12:30. They were confusing me.
3: You called at 12:55, Mr. Wilson. So you must have miscalculated the time of your arrival at home. However, that isn't important. None of us is expected to time ourselves from place to place, are we? When we find too good an alibi, we get kind of suspicious. Well, I don't think we'll have to bother you anymore, Mr. Wilson. Thank you.
6: Thank you. Thank you.
7: Oh, hello there, Wilson. Very sad, this business, very sad.
6: Yes, Mr. Larkin, yes, sir.
7: But we must go on. Mr. Dodge would want it that way.
6: Yes, sir, he would.
7: It's a responsible job he had, Wilson. You've been with us long enough to know that.
6: Yes, sir.
7: You, think you can handle it?
6: Well, sir, I think I... Yes, sir, I think I can.
7: Good. Get your stuff together and take over Dodd's old office. You deserve this, Wilson. I'm sure you'll reward our confidence in you.
6: Thank you very much, sir. I hope.
7: Oh, on second thought, I think you'd better go into his office right away and sort of straighten out some of the things on his desk.
6: Yes.
7: I'll have one of the boys bring your things in later.
6: Very well, sir.
7: Yes, yes. Well, good luck, Wilson.
6: Thank you, sir. The fat, pompous pig. They were in a spot now. Now they needed poor, stupid Wilson. They needed me to get them out of a hole. It was funny. I took a pencil and a small notebook out of my desk and went back out into the corridor. I stood for a moment outside Dodd's door, just like last night. Then I pushed the door open, slowly, the sitting room, then the door to the office. I opened it, walked inside. I heard the door close softly behind me, and I stood there, smelling the death in the air. And then, I saw it. I tried to yell, but no sound came out. There, in front of me, sitting in the chair where I'd popped him last night, was Tom Higbee. His eyes open, his expression blank and staring, and at his feet was the broom and the vase, the same new broom, the same iron vase. Dodd's was all that was missing. I turned. I bolted out into the hall.
8: Hey, what's the matter, Wilson? Why, you look as if you've seen a ghost.
6: In the office. Higbee.
8: Why, Higbee's dead. Man, what's the matter?
6: Mr. Larkin.
8: What's the matter with you, Wilson?
6: In the office.
8: What? Why? Nothing's the matter in here.
6: I walked in after him. There was nothing there. Nothing. No Higbee. No broom. No iron bars. But I'd seen them. Was I going crazy? Was I beginning to go mad? I felt Larkin's pat on my shoulder. He murmured something about everybody being a little touchy, a little jumpy. Then he left. And I was alone in the room. Be careful. Be careful. Be careful. I stood and stared at the desk and at the chair. No one was there. No one could have been there. My imagination. What?
9: Oh, I beg your pardon.
6: Not at all.
9: I seem to be in the wrong room. I'm Mrs. Charles Dodds.
6: Oh.
9: I'm looking for that young detective. He doesn't seem to be out here.
6: I believe he's in the end room questioning the employees.
9: Oh, yes. Then I don't suppose he'll be able to see me for a little while. Do you mind if I wait for him here?
6: Well, I...
9: Thank you so much.
6: Excuse me just a second. Frank, will you tell the detective that Mrs. Dodds is waiting for him in my new office?
9: Charles would have liked to see the way everybody is taking his death. Everyone is so kind to me.
6: Mr. Dodds was a fine man. A fine man.
9: Yes. You're Mr. Wilson, aren't you?
6: Yes.
9: He used to talk about you, Mr. Wilson. Thought you were a very bright person. He seemed very fun. I just don't know how I'll be able to go on without him.
6: Miss Dodge, you mustn't. You mustn't.
9: Sorry. He wouldn't like to see me carrying on like this, would he? You know, we were going to buy a home in Westchester this summer. Did he ever tell you that, Mr. Wilson?
6: No.
9: Yes, just outside of Yonkers. We have two lovely little ones, you know, Toby and little Mary. He loved the New York State countryside.
6: On, she rambled. He liked this. He didn't like that. The children, yes, and the children. Toby and little Mary. Little Mary and Toby. She was driving me crazy. Stop it, I wanted to yell. Get out of here. Leave me in peace. Get out of here, you witch.
10: Up. Oh, Mrs. Dodge, Detective Lewis would like to see you now.
9: Oh, thank you for everything, Mr. Wilson. Goodbye.
6: Goodbye. Goodbye. Get out and leave me alone. I hadn't meant to do anything like that. I hadn't wanted to do any of the things I was doing. All I'd wanted to do was to kill Dodge. All these other things, they weren't mine. I hadn't killed Higby. He can't haunt me. His wife can't cry at me. Heart attack. Yes. Higby died of a heart attack.
10: Oh, I beg your pardon, sir. Have you seen Mrs. Higby? The detective is looking for her.
6: How would I see her? Am I everybody's guardian? How can anybody get lost in this office?
10: Sorry, sir. Mrs. Higby. Mrs. Higby.
6: Oh, stop it, you fool. You howling idiot. Can't you be looked for quietly? You'll drag Higby from his grave with your yelling.
11: Two widows.
6: What?
11: You manufacture widows, don't you, Mr. Wilson? Widows and orphans. Tell me, Mr. Wilson, is it your life's work or is it just a hobby with you? Tell me, Mr. Wilson.
6: Who is that? Who is that talking? Do they think they can make a fool of me? The office communication system. No, it's off.
11: Stop it, Mr. Wilson. You'll go balmy. You've committed the perfect crime. Don't go crazy and spoil it. Perfection is instinctive with you.
6: Yes.
11: Not a plan did you make. Spontaneous perfection.
6: Yes.
11: There aren't many could do that.
6: Go on. Voices can't frighten me. They deserve to die. And that's why they're dead.
11: Thou shalt not kill, Mr. Wilson. No. Thou shalt not kill. Thou shalt not kill.
6: No. Not Higby. I didn't kill Crazy Tom. His heart stopped. Do you hear me? That's all. I didn't kill him. Now you voices stop. You stop. Do you hear me? Stop. I command it! Stop!
10: Is there something wrong, Mr. Wilson?
6: What? Do you hear them, too? You mustn't listen. They lie. You hear me? They lie. Now get out! Get out! You must talk only to me. Do you understand me? Only to me. Not to these others. Don't say anything to these others. Only to me. Only to me. What do you want?
12: Well, I don't know.
6: You think they'll say something bad about me, don't you? So you can carry me off to jail. That's what you're waiting for, isn't it? Well, you're going to be disappointed. You see? They're quiet.
12: What's quiet? Who's quiet?
6: You think I'm going to tell you? They won't say anything unless I tell them to. And I'm not going to tell them to say anything. Not one little word. Last night. You want to know about last night. Ask them. But they won't tell you.
12: Come here, Lieutenant. Look at the expression on that man's face.
6: They were there. They saw me hit him, but they won't say anything. They were there, but they won't tell you anything. Not one little word.
13: We could have gotten it out in some other way. You and your psychology. You should leave that stuff in college.
12: All I did was plant Higby in the office and route Mrs. Dodds in here and talked in the ventilating system.
13: Well, those voices had me creeping, too.
12: Incidentally, Dodds was single.
13: What?
12: That girl's my fiancée. She's an actress.
13: Well, why did you tell him Higby was dead?
6: Well, I
13: know. Maybe you better not explain.
6: Not a little word.
13: Psychology, huh?
6: Nothing.
13: Well, what are we going to do with the confession now? We should have pinched him the moment he walked in here.
6: They do what I tell them.
13: I'm lucky I never went to college.
6: There's no use waiting here. They won't tell you anything. They're mine. All mine. I tell them what to say.
13: Come on. Get the wagon up here. I'm not going to walk this thing to the street.
6: Get out. Get out.
14: Get out.
15: Henry Wilson, it is the judgment of this court that you be sent to the Hillview Mental Home and be kept there in close confinement.
6: On the voice went.
2: I'd stop listening to voices, all but the ones that I couldn't help hearing. But I'm not crazy. Not like Tom. I am not crazy. I tell people that, and they look at me queerly. The stupid fools. The guards here have spread the lie that I have fits. Lies. Lies, I tell you. They say every night when the moon comes up, I have fits. Loud, roaring fits. Well, they lie. It's then I hear the voices. I hear Dodds and his wife and Toby and little Mary. And I sit quietly, listen to them. Do you think I could have a fit in front of them? Do you now? I'd be ashamed. I tell you, I'm not crazy. They lie. All of them. Lies. Lies. Lies. Lies.

0: Suspense.
1: Presented by Roma Wines. R-O-M-A. Made in California for enjoyment throughout the world. And now, this is Ken Niles to tell you sincerely, Mr. Lockhart, that your performance just now was one of the most intense and thrilling we've ever had on Suspense. I know Bill Spear, our producer-director, agrees. Yes, I can see him waving his congratulations from the control room.
2: Well, thank you, Mr. Niles, and thank you, Bill.
1: And we want you to enjoy this gift basket of Roma wines as a token of our appreciation.
2: Well, thanks again. What a fine assortment. Tell me, Ken, I shouldn't say this very loud, I suppose, but Mrs. Lockhart blinked her long lashes at the butcher this morning, and for dinner tonight we're having a steak. Which Roma wine do you recommend we serve for the occasion?
1: Well, my choice with steak, Gene, is Roma California Burgundy. You'll find red Roma Burgundy the perfect flavor mate for a thick, juicy sirloin or porterhouse. For Roma Burgundy is so good, has such tantalizing taste harmonies with red meats, it makes even plain hamburger an epicure's delight. Yes, robust Roma Burgundy brings out all the subtle hidden flavors in hearty foods, adds richly to your enjoyment of any meal. So I'd say that with Roma Burgundy on the table, you're all set for a delightful adventure in dining.
2: Thanks for your advice, Ken. Now, I'm looking forward to dinner especially.
1: And Roma Burgundy is so good because only Roma, America's greatest vintner, selects from the world's greatest reserves of fine wines, a treasure of taste from the choicest grapes of California's finest vineyards. So every Roma wine is better tasting every time. No wonder more Americans enjoy Roma than any other wine.
2: No wonder indeed. Who'll be appearing on Suspense next Thursday, Ken?
1: One of America's most glamorous stars will be with us next week. The Army's number one pinup girl, Miss Rita Hayworth. Mr. Spear's been telling me a little about the story. I won't spoil it for you, but you'll want to tune in because lovely Rita Hayworth plays a role completely different from any you've ever seen her do on the screen.
2: Nobody will want to miss that. Certainly not me. Good night.
1: Good night, Jane.
0: Ladies and gentlemen, due to the ending of Daylight Saving, Suspense will be heard next week at a different time on some of these stations. Consult your local newspaper for the right time to hear Rita Hayworth next Thursday on Suspense.
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1: Thursday,
0: September 26, 1946, 80 years ago today. Its title, Statement of Employee Henry Wilson, from the ABN Reel-to-Reel Library. This episode of Suspense originally aired Monday, January 5th, 1953. Its title, Mystery of Edwin Drood, PT1.
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3: And now, Autolite presents Charles Dickens' The Mystery of Edwin Drood, starring Mr. Herbert Marshall, hoping once again to keep you in suspense.

0: This is the last night I have to live, and I will set down the naked truth without disguise. I was never a brave man, but the task comes without much difficulty. I can speak of myself as if I had already passed from the world. For while I write this, my grave is digging, and my name is inscribed in the Black Book of Death. It was in the organ loft of the assembly hall at Cloisterham College where I first began to learn how a man's mind can become a thing of horrible wonder, a part, a writhing, tormented thing beyond his poor power to control. I'd gone there, as I so often did, for the peace and quiet, for the song of birds, the scents from gardens and woods that joined with me and my music. And it was there, suddenly without warning, that my mind filled with those words. Words long forgotten, only half learned at best somewhere in the dim past. When the wicked man turneth away from his wickedness, he shall save his soul alive. The wicked man? What has that to do with me, with John Jasper? Simple instructor in music.
1: Jack!
0: And why should I be filled with a strange sense of guilt?
1: Are you in there, Jack?
0: The wicked man. Me? The wicked man?
1: Jack! Are you in the organ loft? Jack?
0: Who's that?
1: It's I, Jack, your nephew, Edwin Drood.
0: Edwin?
1: I'm out here in the assembly hall.
0: Edwin! Edwin, my boy.
2: Jack, it's good to see you again.
0: Let me see what the past 3 months have done for you. I can't say they've done you a bit of harm.
2: No reason why they should. But tell me of yourself. You look a little tired.
0: Tired? Oh, nonsense. Never felt better in my life.
2: Not worried about something, are you? Some strain you're under, perhaps?
0: In this sleepy old college town? Oh, but look here, come into my office. We're wasting all this time and talk. I've been saving a special welcome for you, my boy. Sit down and rest your weary bones while I make it ready.
2: Oh, Jack. Jack, I'm truly home again. I can see that now. No wonder you love it here at Cloisterham.
0: Is that what you think, Edwin?
2: Well, who could think otherwise, looking at you? You're respected, your talent for teaching music admired and looked up to. You'd be duty-bound to love it.
0: You're wrong, Edwin. I hate it.
2: What?
0: I hate it.
2: Jack, I'd never dreamed.
0: Well, let there be an end to such talk, Edwin. We've delayed our toast much too long as it is. To your future, Edwin.
2: No, Jack, hold on. I'll not make that the first toast upon my return.
0: Oh, why not?
2: There's a much better one to drink to on this day of all days. To my future wife, Rosa.
0: Of course, Edwin. To Rosa. As we stood there, Edwin and I, drinking to her, to Rosa, I began to realize why those words about the wicked man had come to me just before his return. It had been a warning that might have already come too late.

0: Good evening, won't you? Oh, it's Mr. Jasper.
1: Good evening, Rosa. Have I startled you?
0: Why, no, Mr. Jasper. It was only that I...
1: Oh, you were expecting someone else?
0: Well, Edwin said that he might get here early.
1: I'm sorry I disappointed you then.
0: Oh, no, it isn't that, really. Oh, I'm being quite rude, aren't I? Please come in.
1: Thank you, my dear. You look most charming, Rosa. I'd swear that gown was purchased in London expressly for your party tonight.
0: Oh, you surprise me, Mr. Jasper. I didn't know you were so observant concerning women.
1: Concerning women, Rosa? Or you?
0: Why me? I'm only one of your music students.
1: No, no. You're a good deal more than that to me, Rosa.
0: I'll open the parlor. We can wait there for the other guests. You said I was a good deal more to you than just a music student. What did you mean?
1: Edwin's my nephew. You're his betrothed. Surely the love I bear for him extends to you also.
0: Oh, I hadn't thought of your feelings toward me in just that way.
1: Had you thought of them then?
0: Allow me to be frank, Mr. Jasper. I'm going to marry Edwin despite the fact that I do not love him.
1: You do not?
0: Oh, as a brother, perhaps as a very dear friend, but not as one should love a husband.
1: Then why marry him, Rosa?
0: Because I couldn't bear to see him hurt. Because I promised both my parents and his that we would marry.
1: There's nothing that can change your mind?
0: No, Mr. Jasper.
1: Not even if you loved another?
0: I do love another. The other guests.
1: Rosa.
0: Oh, excuse me, please. I must let them in.
1: I remember little concerning the party that followed, being too occupied with my own thoughts. But two incidents do stand out as foreshadowing events to come. The first, a conversation between Dean Crisparkle and his protégé, Neville Landless, a strange and intense young man, but newly arrived from Ceylon.
2: Yes, of course, my dear.
3: She's a beautiful girl, Dean. One of the most beautiful it has ever been my fortune to meet.
2: It might be best for you to curb your admiration, Neville. Rose is already spoken for.
3: In Ceylon, that is not always a reason.
2: I need hardly remind you, my boy, that this is Cloisterham in England. I warrant her fiancé would not take too kindly to your attitude.
3: Fiancé?
2: Young Edwin Drood.
3: Ah, yes. I now understand his air of proprietorship. Obviously, he is not one who appreciates his good fortune.
4: May I ask, Mr. Landless, the exact meaning of your remark concerning me and Rosa?
2: Edwin, really, I don't mind, Mr.
3: Drood. It seemed to me that you were taking the young lady in question rather for granted. I merely commented on it.
4: A manner of comment that hardly comes under the heading of civility in England, Mr. Landless. Though perhaps your somewhat heathen background may account for it.
2: Oh, come now, gentlemen, this is hardly the time.
3: Nor does it seem very civil for you to comment so upon a stranger here. One who has not had your so-called advantages in upbringing.
4: Perhaps the best civility is to mind our own business. If you will set me that example, I promise to follow it.
3: You take too much upon yourself, sir. In my part of the world, you would be called to account for it.
4: By whom, for instance, Mr. Landless?
3: By me, sir. At your earliest convenience.
2: Oh, gentlemen, please.
1: Edwin, let's have no more of this. High words between the two of you. I don't like it, my boy.
4: Nor do I care for certain comments made in my presence here, Jack.
1: This is hardly a matter of moment, Edwin. We are all hosts here to Mr. Landless, a stranger newly arrived. You should respect the obligations of hospitality. Shall it be over, then?
4: So far as I'm concerned, Jack, there's no anger left.
1: Mr. Landless?
3: None, Mr. Jasper.
1: So be it, then. The incident is over. When it became time for Rosa to play, I took my place at the piano beside her, in order to turn the pages of the music. I stood there watching her hands caressing the keys like two white, tender doves, seeing her lips pursed tenderly in concentration, the curve of her soft cheek, her eyes intent upon her music, yet finding moments free to glance up into mine. A tide of emotion welled up within me as I watched, and then I saw it begin to overtake her too. It was evident in the trembling of her hands, the color draining from her face, her quickening breath.
0: Oh, no, I can't Take me away.
1: It was then the decision was made. It was then I knew that the end result was as fixed in time as the inexorable approach of death. In this instance, the death of Edwin Drood.

0: Tonight is bringing you Mr. Herbert Marshall in Charles Dickens' The Mystery of Edwin Drood. Tonight's presentation in radio's outstanding theater of thrills, Suspense.
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0: And now, Autolite brings back to our Hollywood soundstage Mr. Herbert Marshall in Elliot Lewis's production of The Mystery of Edwin Drood.

0: Little wonder, with the strain she's had to bear. It can hardly be conducive to one's nerves when a fiancé becomes proprietary and overbearing.
1: It would appear that your earlier differences with Edwin Drood still rankle, Mr. Landless.
0: I believe I have my anger well under control, Mr. Jasper. Though the same can hardly be said for the circumstances that provoked
2: it. Oh, come now, Neville. It is hardly becoming to maintain such a disagreeable attitude.
1: Hardly becoming, perhaps, but a natural reaction. And one that can be as naturally overcome.
0: And just how would you suggest this to be done, sir?
1: Through friendly discussion over a friendly nightcap, Mr. Landless. Shall we say at my gatehouse? Within the hour?
0: Will Drood be amenable?
1: He's already accepted my invitation.
0: Then I shall accept also.
1: Thank you, Mr. Landless. You shall not regret it, I assure you. I took my leave then and pursued my way through the silent cobbled streets of Cloisterham. My path led me beside the city's venerable crypt. That strange jumble of old walls, ancient druidic stone, and decaying monuments, wherein dwelt the bones of centuries of Cloisterham's dead. Upon reaching it, I forsook the cobbled stones of the street for the rubble of the crypt.
3: Beware that there mound by the yard gate, Mr. Jasper.
1: Oh, is that you, Duddles?
3: Aye.
1: Well, what was it you said?
3: I said, where the mound, Mr. Jasper?
1: Why, what is it?
3: Lime, that's what.
1: Lime? What you call quick lime?
3: Aye, quick enough to eat your bones and your boots. With a little andy stirring, quick enough, surely, to eat your bones.
1: Really? Now, you use it in your stonemason work, do you?
3: Aye. Though it's little enough stone work for Durdles these days. But with the mayor and them wanting to learn where the old ones is.
1: Oh, yes. Searching for the final resting places of ancient druids, aren't you?
3: Aye. Trying task it is, too. What with the way they're buried here, without no rhyme, no reason. Scattered about like in walls and under passageways.
1: At best, I'd say it was an impossible task, Durdles.
3: Not for Durdles and his armor, it's not.
1: Hammer? How can that possibly help?
3: Well, look you over here, Mr. Jasper. Here's a wall. Thick it is. Over 6 feet. Crumbling bad in spots. Hard to tell just what might be buried there, if anything. But Durdles will soon put an end to that mystery. Yeah, he taps, you see. Solid here, unholden. So I goes on tapping. Hollow here, nothing. I tap some more. Here I find solid. Hollow again. There you have it, Mr. Jasper. Walls hollow. Door filled with rubbish and whatnot, I wager, but hollow plain enough. Like most of the walls around here. Plenty of room in them for 100 more bodies, it need be.
1: Yes, I dare say. Well, thank you kindly for a most illuminating lecture.
3: Well, now, you didn't say why you come visiting here in the first place, Mr. Jasper.
1: I don't believe I know, Durdles. I don't believe I know. When I arrived at my lodgings, Edwin was already there. And no sooner had we got the fire blazing and made ourselves comfortable than Neville Landless put in his appearance. Please to sit down, Mr. Landless. Whatever small comfort you find here, consider to be your own.
0: My thanks, Mr. Jasper.
1: Turn up the lamp on the desk, will you, Edwin? I'll prepare some mulled wine for that nightcap I promised.
4: Of course, Jack.
1: You'll probably notice, Mr. Landless, that I have the lamp so arranged as to illuminate the painting over the chimney place.
0: I had noticed it, Mr. Jasper.
1: You'll recognize the subject, of course.
0: Miss Rosa. I could hardly fail to do so, though the portrait is far from flattering to the original.
1: Oh, don't be so hard on it, Mr. Landless. It was done by Edwin, who made me a present of it.
0: I'm sorry, Mr. Drood. If I had known I was in the artist's presence.
4: I doubt that your remark would have differed, Mr. Landless.
0: Perhaps it would not have, Mr. Drood.
1: Oh, come now, gentlemen. Let there be no more of this. The wine is prepared. So. And surely no lady, or at least the portrait of one, should intrude upon the drinking habits of good friends. For you, Mr. Landless.
0: Thank you, sir.

0: Edwin.
1: Thanks, Jack.
0: And now, for the first toast of the evening, I should like to propose one to my nephew, a most fortunate man.
2: A toast in truth, Mr. Jasper. I shall drink to it.
1: Thank you both, gentlemen.
0: Yes, Mr. Landless, I ask you to observe my nephew, for he is indeed one of the most fortunate men of the world.
1: And an enviable state, if I truly possess it, Jack.
0: How can you doubt it, my boy? A family estate that eliminates the burdens of economic necessity. Rosa, eager, waiting to supply you with the greatest blessings of domestic bliss and love. Quite different from your prospects and mine, is it not, Mr. Landless?
2: Yes. Quite different, Mr. Jasper.
1: Upon my soul, Jack, I almost feel apologetic for having my way smoothed, as you describe. Almost, but not quite.
2: Perhaps it might have been better for Mr. Drood to have known some hardships in the achievement of his possessions.
1: And why, pray, might it have been better for Mr. Drood to have known hardships?
0: Yes, Mr. Landless. Tell us why.
2: Because they might have made him more sensible of good fortune that is not the result of his own merit.
1: Have you known hardships, may I ask?
2: I have.
1: And what have they made you sensible of?
2: I have told you once before tonight.
1: You've told me nothing.
2: I told you that you take a great deal too much upon yourself.
1: You added something else to that, if I remember.
2: I did. I said that in my part of the world, you would be called to account for it.
1: That part of the world is a long way off, I believe, at a very safe distance.
2: Say here, then. Say anywhere that gentlemen may be found.
1: What would you know of gentlemen, Landless? You may know a common thief or a common boaster when you see him, but you're surely no judge of gentlemen.
2: I have taken all I'm going to take from you.
0: Here now, Edwin. Stand still. Mr. Landless, give me that bottle.
2: I'll give it to your precious nephew. I warn you, Drood. I'll cut you down someday for this. I swear it.

0: The scene had gone well, I thought, very well. And after Landis's enraged departure, after I had calmed Edwin down and sent him home, I waited for what I knew would inevitably follow. It was close to midnight when it did.
1: May I come in, Jasper?
0: Of course, Dean.
1: I understand you had some difficulty with my protégé tonight.
0: He told you?
1: Oh, there was no overlooking his wrought-up state when he came home. I questioned him at once. He must have been rather difficult.
0: Murderous might be a more exact term.
1: Murderous? Oh, surely you exaggerate, Jasper.
0: I hardly think so.
1: But what could justify the use of such an expression?
0: The facts. I feel certain that if I had not been there to intervene, he would have laid Edwin dead at his feet.
1: Oh, unbelievable. And yet he did repeat to me the warning he gave young Drood.
0: That he'd cut him down someday?
1: His exact words, Jasper.
0: I think, sir, that you have in your charge a most dangerous man. One who might well attempt to carry out his threat against Edwin's life.
1: Oh, no, I can't believe that, Jasper. I'm confident that if we could get them together again, get them to shake hands upon it, all their differences could be resolved.
0: You're much more optimistic than I.
1: Surely it's worth a try for your nephew's sake, if for no other. Talk to him, I'll talk with Neville. I know he'll meet with Drood whenever and wherever you say.
0: Very well, Dean, I'll try. Though I say to you now, and you are my witness, I'm convinced that unless Neville Landless leaves Cloisterham, the end result could be nothing but tragedy. It was 2 days later that Dean Crisparkle brought me assurance of Neville's willingness to cooperate. Immediately I sought out Edwin Drood for a dinner on Christmas Eve, just the three of us. And so the stage was set, and the hours flew, and the ugly streets of Cloisterham turned bright and gay with the holly and the mistletoe. The dinner in my lodgings went cheerfully and well that Christmas Eve. The holiday spirit burned as brightly as the fire in the hearth. There was peace on earth to all men of goodwill. Not even the unseasonal storm that began to rage outside could dampen the gaiety of the evening. Rather, it served as a challenge, an opportunity to heighten the feeling of good fellowship that seemed to be born that night. It was sometime around midnight when the two men, arm in arm, took their departure.
2: You would suggest something like this, Jack. Fancy going to see the river at this hour on Christmas Eve. Only a madman would suggest such a thing.
0: And only two young madmen such as you would take up such a suggestion, if indeed you are to take it up.
3: Nothing could stop me from it now, Mr. Jasper. It's unbelievable that that sluggish, muddy stream could ever become a raging torrent.
0: Nevertheless, you'll find it is so, Mr. Landless. One of the few worthwhile sights to behold in Cloisterham. Our river, reborn at the height of a storm. I warn you to be careful, however. The footing will be treacherous.
2: You're a wicked man, Jack. To inflame us over the idea and then attempt to draw us back. Well, you'll not succeed in stopping us now, eh, Neville?
3: No, Edwin. Nothing will stop us now.
2: Then come along. We'll be on our merry way.

There is little I can tell you of the night that followed, for there is little that I remember clearly. I know only that when dawn finally broke, I found myself in the organ loft, playing, my clothing wet through, and burning within my brain was a memory. A memory of a man walking alone through the wind and rain in the black of night. A man walking through the deserted streets of Cloisterham. The streets that suddenly, unknown to him, were no longer deserted.

A memory, I said it was. Or was it a dream? I did not know. But as I sat there in that organ loft, in the dim light of Christmas morn, there was one thing I did know. Edwin Groom would never be seen again.

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0: Next week, part two of Charles Dickens' unfinished novel, The Mystery of Edwin Drood, at which time we will attempt to solve this literary puzzle. Our star, once again, Mr. Herbert Marshall. 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
0: 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The Signal Oil Program, The Whistler.

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0: I am the Whistler, and I know many things, for I walk by night. I know many strange tales hidden in the hearts of men and women who have stepped into the shadows. Yes, I know the nameless terrors of which they dare not speak.
1: And now for the Signal Oil Company, the Whistler's strange story, That Hemsley Affair.
0: A cold gray blanket of fog caressed the English coast. The village of Hemsley wore it like an ominous shroud. And Sarah Bolton, standing at the window of her home on the crest of the cliff, pulled her shawl closer about her shoulders as she listened to the distant baying of dogs. Minutes later, the sound grew closer, closer. And then she heard the footsteps along the fieldstone path. Hurrying again to the open window, she could see the outlines of a burly, heavily dressed man approaching the house. In the crook of his arm rested a rifle. Sarah trembled at his knock on the door, hesitated, then opened it slightly and peered out.
2: Why, good evening, Constable Harwood. You're so far from the village. What brings you out this way?
3: Well, there's no cause for alarm now, Miss Sarah. But there's been a robbery in London this very afternoon.
2: Oh, indeed?
3: The bandit was wounded. We know that. A Bobby's bullet caught him. Well, he's been traced to this neighborhood.
2: No.
3: Just wondered now if you'd heard any noises, seen anyone strange prowling about.
2: No, Constable, goodness. No cause for alarm, you say. I must disagree.
3: You alone?
2: Yes, Enid's gone to the cinema with our boarder, Mr. Pembroke.
3: Oh. Well, he'll no doubt see your sister back safely, Miss Sarah. But you know you'd best lock up the place. Keep all the doors and the windows tight shut.
2: I will.
3: And stay indoors until your sister and Mr. Pembroke return.
2: Oh, believe me, Constable, I won't stir out of this house. Mercy, no.
0: You watch as the constable walks off down the path, rejoins his men near the front gate. The dogs begin an impatient, annoying baying as they're led off into the night. A shiver runs through you, doesn't it, Sarah? And you tell yourself that you must fix some hot tea at once. In the kitchen, your hand trembles nervously as you go about it. And then as you sit down to drink it, there's a sound at the front of the house. You stiffen, wait nervously, until your sister Enid appears, accompanied by Mr. Pembroke.
4: Sarah, have you heard the news? A bandit. He took £10,000 from a bank in London today, and now he's wounded and they're searching for him out here on the cliff.
5: Now, Enid, don't upset your sister. It's not pleasant news that a criminal's about.
2: I should say not.
4: Not pleasant, but it's exciting. Oh, you fixed the tea, Sarah. Mr. Pembroke, you were saying you were chilly.
5: Yes, that I was. Well, that was thoughtful of you, Miss Sarah.
2: Help yourself. Did you enjoy the cinema?
4: Yes, very much.
5: Very much. You hear any sounds about the place, Miss Sarah? Anything unusual?
2: Nothing at all. Oh, dear, now who could that be? I'll get it, Enid. Yes?
6: Sarah, that you, dearie?
2: Oh, Mrs. McMurtry, how are you?
6: Have you heard, dearie, about the bandit? I mean, right here in Hemsley, the constable said. Imagine, he steals 10,000 pounds.
0: It's only one of the villagers, Mrs. McMurtry, excited, eager to chat about the bandit. You're hardly listening to a word she's saying, Sarah. You let her talk on and on. And finally, you manage to break away from her. And as you return to the kitchen...
2: Oh, Mrs. McMurtry, all excited. She'd have talked for... Enid, where's Mr. Pembroke?
4: Oh, I sent him down to the basement to fetch a jar of your marmalade.
2: What?
4: Anything wrong, Sarah?
2: No, but he might have trouble finding it. I'd best get down there myself.
5: Oh, Miss Sarah, well, you didn't have to come now.
2: No bother, Mr. Pembroke.
5: Well, I was just about
2: here,
5: to...
2: Here, not the closet. I'll find the jars for you.
5: Oh, well, now you're very kind, looking after our welfare and appetite.
2: It's this cupboard. Oh. Yes, here we are.
5: Oh, yes. Fine. Well, back we go, To the hot tea.
2: After you. Mind the stairs.

0: Well, Miss Sarah's marmalade, crumpets, and tea. Now, what could be more perfect? I say. Now, supposing we found that bandit. Just we three. £10,000 would be nice now, wouldn't it?
1: Oh, you'd have to turn it in, Mr. Pembroke. It's stolen.
0: Oh, I'm just supposing, Miss Enid.
2: He's talking, Enid, that's all. And supposing.
0: Certainly, that's all. Oh, but how nice. £10,000. That's almost worth the chance the poor chap took.
1: It wasn't. It was wicked. I hope they catch him.
2: Don't listen to him, Enid. He's saying it all for your benefit.
0: Well, I'm saying it for all our benefits. I've got it all figured out. Yes. A shallow grave, Miss Sarah. Plenty of quicklime and whoosh, no trace of the blighter.
2: Quicklime? Does it do that?
0: Oh, beautifully, my dears. So I've been told.
1: Sarah, make him stop.
2: But wouldn't it take a great deal?
0: Oh, no more than I suggested you ordered to fix that garden bed, Miss Sarah. But then we haven't found the carcass now, have we? Or the £10,000.
1: I'm going to bed. You two are talking dreadfully.
2: Mr. Pembroke's just in a talkative mood.
0: Quite. But only talking, Miss Enid. Please forgive me.
2: Oh, speaking of quicklime in the garden, Mr. Pembroke, you did promise me that you'd...
0: Yes, I did. That I'd fix it beautifully, but not without the material, Miss Sarah. You'd better get it tomorrow, right?
2: Yes. Yes, I'm going into the village in the morning. I'll speak to the storekeeper about it.
0: Perfect. Perfect. And your garden will be even more so. Now, in spite of all dreadful warnings, I simply got to have my evening stroll. I'll not go far, ladies. Not far at all. Good night.

0: Well, well, good morning, Miss Zara. What brings you to store today, We slip up on your order?
1: No, Mr. Hardy was quite correct, thank you. I've come for some quicklime.
0: Oh?
1: Our boarder, Mr. Pembroke, suggested it. He's going to be kind enough to renovate the garden soil.
0: Oh, yes, it's excellent for that purpose. Would you like a full bag?
1: I think that would do it nicely, Mr. Hodges.
0: We'll deliver it out this afternoon, Miss Zara.
1: That's fine. Good day.
0: Good day to you, Miss Zara.
2: You've other things to do in the village, haven't you, Sarah? And you spend about an hour shopping, browsing. And then upon your return to the house, you're startled at the distinct sound of someone moving about. Downstairs. You hurry quickly to the basement door and stare down in surprise at Mr. Pembroke.
1: What are you doing, Mr. Pembroke? Isn't this rather an odd hour for you to be home?
3: Yes. Yes, Miss Sarah. Come down, won't you? I think you'll agree to an odd circumstance. Yes. My curiosity has simply had the best of me all day. Here. You see?
1: What are they?
3: Cufflinks. I found them last night near the basement door when I returned from my walk.
1: Cufflinks? I don't understand.
3: Oh, don't you? Don't you really, Miss Sarah? Well, here now. Look at the initials.
1: C.L. I'm sure they mean nothing.
3: C.L. Chester Loomis, Miss Sarah. The name of the bandit. Our London bank robber. He of the missing £10,000.
1: What?
3: Oh, now, please, please, Miss Sarah. You're not the actress you fancy yourself. Come over here, my dear. The closet.
1: No.
3: Yes. The one you kept me from opening last night. Now, let's see what we shall see, Not marmalade, not even the £10,000, but quite unmistakably a strange guest. Yes, Miss Sarah. It's Chester Loomis, and he is quite dead.
1: I don't know a thing about it.
3: Oh, come now, Miss Sarah. Chester Loomis, wounded, hiding, crawled into the house and locked himself in your closet? Hardly. Now, do tell me, in what neat spot did you hide his loot, the £10,000? Shall we discuss it over tea? Sarah?

Now that vacations are over and school days are here again, most of us are settling down to some serious thinking about economy. And economy, that's where Signal, the famous Go Farther gasoline, shines. Yes, if you've lived out west any length of time, you already know that throughout the Pacific Coast states, from Canada to Mexico, Signal gasoline has an enviable reputation for mileage. 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And when your motor runs efficiently, naturally you also enjoy quick starting, peppy pickup, and smooth, quiet power. 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That's why we say mileage and performance are like birds of a feather. They go together. You're sure of both when you power your car with Signal, the famous Go Farther gasoline.

0: Well, Sarah, your secret is out in the open, isn't it? At least as far as Mr. Pembroke knowing. And upstairs in the kitchen, you face him across the table. Watch as he sips the tea you made at his insistence. Wonder what he's going to do. Puzzle at the strange smile that moves across his face as he seems to enjoy both the tea and your discomfort.
1: It's all right, Sarah. It's perfectly all right. Clever of you, you know.
2: What do you intend to do about the matter, Mr. Pembroke?
1: Oh, now, now, don't lose your warmth, my dear girl, your friendly consideration of me. Oh, no, no, indeed. No, it's a simple matter. We're partners now, that's all.
2: Partners?
1: Mm-hmm. We share the secret of Chester Loomis' demise, and, of course, the £10,000. You will tell me where you put it now, won't you?
2: I can scarcely do otherwise.
1: That's correct. Now, tell me, how did it come about? Did he just wander in, or did you go out and corral him, Sarah?
2: Last night, early, I heard a sound at the basement door. I investigated. It was Loomis, almost done in.
1: You? You finished him off?
2: No, it wasn't necessary. He'd scarcely made it down the basement stairs when he collapsed. I saw the money in a small black bag.
1: Ah.
2: I took it and shoved his body into the closet. Shortly afterwards, before I had time to think, the constable happened by.
1: A stout girl, and you didn't give him a sign?
2: No, I did not.
1: Ah, noble partner. Well, now I'll let you into a little secret, Sarah. Why do you suppose poor Chester Loomis picked this particular house?
2: I'm sure I don't know that.
1: No, but I do, my dear. He was no doubt looking for me. At me. His old partner.
2: What?
1: Yes, it's your day for surprises, isn't it, Sarah? Oh, yes. Loomis and I used to cook up many a delightful doings together.
2: I've often wondered about you, Mr. Pembroke. Mm,
1: but as long as I paid my keep...
2: Hmm? Yes, I'm afraid that was as far as my concern went.
1: Well, that's a good thing for both of us, my dear. We'll do nobly together. Beautifully. Oh, but there's work to be done. Some digging. Hmm?
2: I haven't the quicklime. It will be along this afternoon.
1: That's fine. Fine. I'll go down to the basement and start the preparations, my dear. First, the shallow grave. Odd, hmm? I wasn't just supposing last night, after all.

0: Upstairs, you pace the floor of your room. It's unfortunate, isn't it, Sarah, that Mr. Pembroke made this discovery, that you must share the £10,000. Of course, he will be a help. You can hear him hard at work all afternoon. You wonder when the quick lime will arrive. And you're startled when you receive a phone call from the storekeeper that they're out of quick lime, and it won't be along until tomorrow. You hurry down to the basement and tell Mr. Pembroke.
1: Well, no matter. We'll do without, that's all.
2: We'll jolly well do without.
3: Well, you're certain it'll be all right?
2: Oh, of course. It'll have to be all right. Oh, is it devilish hard work, this?
1: I could do with a brace, Miguel. I don't suppose you'd have a drop about the house, hmm?
3: No.
1: No, I didn't think so.
3: How long before you're finished?
2: Oh, I'd say about another hour.
1: Oh, this stuff's as solid as concrete, nearly. Well, I never ran into anything quite like that before.
3: Wait.
1: Hmm?
3: Listen.
1: Yes, someone's moving about upstairs.
3: It's Enid. She's back from work.
1: Oh, that time already? Well, we can't go on with this now, that's certain. She's bound to hear.
3: You can finish tonight after she's gone to bed.
1: Better she were out of the house, don't you think?
3: Yes. Yes, all right. I'll see what I can do.
0: It's a simple matter, isn't it, Sarah, to arrange for Enid to be out of the house that night. Dinner over, you ask her to take some sewing work you've been doing for Mrs. McMurtry to her house at the other end of the village. Then when Enid's gone, you hurry upstairs to Mr. Pembroke's room.
1: Coast clear, is it?
3: Yes. You'd better get to work.
1: Yes, in a minute. Come in, Sarah.
3: Well?
1: You know, I've been thinking about that money, the £10,000.
3: You'll get your share, soon as the job's done.
1: Half. That's what we agreed on, hmm?
3: Yes, half.
1: Good. I'll be wanting it tonight.
3: Oh?
1: Yes, that's right. Not that I don't trust you, you understand. It's just that I've been thinking about it, as I said. Rather turning it over in my mind. I've been thinking it'd be rather a smart move for your Mr. Pembroke to do a bit of traveling, and the sooner the better.
3: Why?
1: Oh, well, I'm the restless type, you might say, and besides, the police are still looking for old Loomis, you know.
3: So?
1: So, they've traced him to the village here, and that's where the trail ends. Now, they're apt to start wondering about that, start checking up on some of his old pals. So, I planned on driving up to London tonight, as soon as we split the swag. Any objections?
3: No, none at all. As I said, you'll get your share as soon as the work's finished.
1: Yes, I will. Right. Well, I better hop to it now,
0: He's right, isn't he, Sarah? It wouldn't do at all to have the police coming around, asking questions of Mr. Pembroke. Downstairs again in the kitchen, you pace the floor, occasionally stopping to glance out the side window. You can hear him down in the basement, the dull thud of the pickaxe. The minutes drag by, and finally you step to the cupboard, take down a bottle, and pour a drink. Your hand is trembling as you take it downstairs to Mr. Pembroke.
1: Well. What have we here?
3: I thought you might need it. I forgot we had it.
1: I could do with a spot. When's Enid expected?
3: Not for another hour, I'd say. Mrs. McMurtry's a bit of a talker.
1: That's good. We'll be in the clear by then. Friend Loomis safely tucked away, neat and proper-like. Hmm? Everything back in its place. Well, I'll have a go at it again.
0: You move slowly. Circle around Mr. Pembroke, never taking your eyes off him for a moment as he bends to his work. Finally, your hand comes to rest on the hammer lying on top of an old trunk. And then you're standing directly behind him as he straightens up and stops to mop his brow. You lift the hammer high and then bring it down.

0: Yes?
1: This is Sarah, Mrs. McMurtry. May I speak with Enid, please?
0: Of course, dearie. Just a moment. It's for you, Enid, my dear. Yes, Sarah?
1: Enid, Mr. Pembroke's just received a phone call. He's leaving in a few moments for London on business.
0: Oh?
1: Well, I was just thinking I'd drive up with him. I haven't been to London in some time.
0: Yes, of course, Sarah. It would be nice for you.
1: I might do a bit of shopping tomorrow and then come back on the evening train.
0: Do go, Sarah.
1: All right. I just wanted to be sure you wouldn't mind.
0: No, of course not. Run along. I'll be home in a bit.
1: Well, Mr. Pembroke's bringing his car around now. We'll be leaving in a few moments.
0: Have a nice time, dear.
1: I will, Enid. See you tomorrow night.
2: You hurry back down to the cellar. Make certain everything is in order. The old trunks move back over the spot where Mr. Pembroke was digging the grave. The grave he now shares with his old partner in crime, Chester Loomis. Then you slip into your hat and coat. Hurry outside. Slide in behind the wheel of Mr. Pembroke's car. And drive off into the night toward London. It's almost midnight when you arrive in London. Abandon Mr. Pembroke's car on a quiet side street. Take a cab and drive across town to a fashionable hotel, where you spend a comfortable night. The next day in London is just as you dreamed it would be. The smart shops, the expensive restaurants, the matinee at the Regent Theatre. You plan to do it all again, Sarah, many times. And that night, after an exciting day, you board the evening train for Hemsley. It's almost 10:30 when you arrive. And as you approach the house, you're rather startled to see that all the lights are on. Sensing that something is wrong, you hurry up the front steps.
3: Sarah! Oh, Sarah, it's you!
1: What?
3: Sarah!
1: Why, Enid, what is all this?
3: Oh, dear, you don't know what we've been through. We thought you were dead.
1: Dead?
4: Hey, good evening, Miss Sarah.
1: Why, Constable, what in the world are you doing here?
4: Well, it's about your boarder, Mr. Pembroke.
3: Only he isn't Mr. Pembroke at all.
1: Mr. Pembroke isn't Mr. Oh, now, what are you talking about, dear?
4: Perhaps I'd better explain.
1: I wish someone would.
4: You see, we got word from the police in London about Mr. Pembroke. Seems he's really a chap named Brooks. Harry Brooks. Gentle Harry, they call him.
1: Gentle Harry?
3: A murderer, Sarah. They say he's killed three women already.
1: What?
4: That's right, Miss Sarah. You see, we got wind of this Harry Brooks several months ago. Scotland Yard asked us to be on the lookout for him. Told us to warn all shopkeepers. Asked them to report all purchases of quicklime made by women.
1: What's that?
4: Usually operates in the same manner. Somehow he gets to be quite chummy with a lady. Then gets her to buy quicklime for the garden, he always says. Next thing you know, the lady disappears.
1: Quicklime? Now, wait a moment. He asked me to...
4: That's right. And when you ordered it, the storekeeper told us about it right away. Stalled on the delivery. We immediately sent a description of Mr. Pembroke to Scotland Yard.
3: And the answer came back this afternoon. The description of Mr. Pembroke fits gentle Harry Brooks to a T.
1: Oh, how horrible.
4: Then when I came here to warn you, Miss Enid told me you'd gone motoring with Mr. Pembroke. Well, that fit the pattern, you see. All the other ladies went on trips with Mr. Pembroke too. Only as it turned out, they hadn't gone at all.
1: Oh, I see.
4: When did you see Mr. Pembroke last?
1: Why, when we arrived in London last night.
4: I'll better put in a call to the yard right away. Tell him to keep an eye out for Pembroke up there. That'll be the end of it as far as we're concerned.
3: Unless he decides to come back.
1: I don't think so, Enid.
4: Oh?
1: No, you know, Constable, he acted rather strangely last evening. Seemed nervous, jittery. Do you suppose he suspected the police were closing in on him?
4: That's possible.
1: Yes, I'm sure of it. I'm sure he did. No, Enid, under the circumstances, I don't think we'll ever see gentle Harry Brooks Pembroke again.

You probably think boiling water is hot. Actually, it's 212 degrees, practically cool as a cucumber, compared with the 2,700-degree temperatures that exist in certain parts of your car's engine. 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And secondly, Signal Premium actually dissolves out harmful varnish that other motor oils may already have deposited. That's why a change to Signal Premium motor oil is today's best way to keep your car's performance up and repair bills down. And, of course, the place to change to this extra-duty Signal oil that does so much more than just lubricate is at a Signal service station.

0: It's all over now, isn't it, Sarah? And you're certain you're in the clear. The police will be looking for Mr. Pembroke in London, where you told the constable you saw him last. Yes. And they'll never know he's buried in the cellar of your house here in Hemsley. Buried along with Bandit Loomis in the grave he dug. Now your secret is safe. And the money you took from Loomis, the 10,000 pounds stolen from the bank, it's all yours. After the constable has completed his call to London, he joins you and your sister Enid as you walk into the kitchen. And then suddenly a sound reaches your ears. You stop dead in your tracks.
1: Why, what's that?
2: Why, what's the matter, Sarah?
1: That noise. It's coming from the cellar.
3: Eh? Oh, almost forgot about the boys.
1: The boys? Well, what do you mean?
3: Well, you see, Miss Sarah, this Pembroke chap, he always disposed of his victims in the same manner, and always in the cellar. Now, when we thought he'd killed you...
2: That's the first place the constable thought to look.
1: Why, no, you...
3: That's right. I've had some of my boys digging up your cellar. I hope you don't mind, Miss Sarah. I'll tell them to... Scanner was just coming downstairs to tell you to quit. We found Miss Bolton safe and sound. Oh, what's the matter?
4: Oh, I'm thinking you'd better come down to the cellar, Constable. We just found the body of that Loomis chap.
3: Loomis?
4: Yes, and Pembroke too.
3: Both of them?
4: That's right, sir, in the same grave.
5: What does it mean, eh?
3: I'm afraid there's only one person who can answer that. How about it, Miss Sarah?

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Signal Oil Company has asked me to remind you, you get so much more pleasure out of driving when you drive at sensible speeds, obey traffic regulations, and don't take chances. 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Featured in tonight's story were Bill Foreman, Sarah Selby, and Ben Wright. The Whistler was produced and directed by George W. Allen, with story by Adrian Jandot, music by Wilbur Hatch, and was transmitted to our troops overseas by the Armed Forces Radio Service. The Whistler is entirely fictional, and all characters portrayed on The Whistler are also fictional. Any similarity of names or resemblance to persons living or dead is purely coincidental. Remember, at this same time next Sunday, another strange tale by The Whistler. This is Marvin Miller speaking for the Signal Oil Company. This is CBS, the Columbia Broadcasting System.

0: 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Its title, The Doctor Operates in Crime.
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0: I am the Whistler, and I know many things, for I walk by night. I know many strange tales, many secrets hidden in the hearts of men and women who have stepped into the shadows. Presently I'll tell you of nameless terrors of which they dare not speak.
1: The Whistler will bring you his story in a moment. But first, for the benefit of those who missed the War Production Board's recent warning about the tire shortage, I'll briefly repeat the facts. Because of a predicted shortage of over 1 million bus and truck tires during the first quarter of 1945, WPB warns there may not be enough new passenger car tires for even B and C book drivers. So regardless of what kind of ration book you have, your best bet is to use your neighborhood Signal gasoline dealer's service for keeping your present tires in condition for recapping. By inspecting your tires regularly, he can catch and repair small damages before they become serious and ruin the carcass. Then, when he finds the tread is worn to just the proper stage, he can give you a recap job of top quality material packed with thousands of miles of additional wear for your necessary driving. However, if you have a new tire certificate, Signal dealers still have fresh, new synthetic tires to help keep you rolling for the duration. And now, the Whistler.
0: From the street, it looks innocent. Just a plain, ordinary two-story dwelling. There's a sign over the entranceway. It says Dr. Julius J. Weber. Just that, nothing more. A dark, lean man, his coat buttoned tightly, his hat brim pulled low, turns into the entrance, pauses a moment, then pushes a button and opens the door.
2: Is this the doctor's office? Sign just said ring and come in.
3: Can I help you?
2: Hey, you're a cutie. What's your name?
3: What did you want to see the doctor about?
2: Me. I want to see him about me.
3: Your name, please.
2: Make it anything you like.
3: I'm afraid I must have your real name.
2: Why?
3: Perhaps you'd better see another doctor.
2: Oh, no. Dr. J. Weber's the guy I want.
3: I'm sorry.
2: No, don't get on your high horse. Angelo's the name. Anthony Angelo.
3: Anthony Angelo.
2: Tony to you.
3: I don't quite know when the doctor...
4: Oh, nurse. Oh, excuse me, I did not...
3: This is Mr. Anthony Angelo, doctor.
2: Hiya, Doc.
4: How do you do? Have I any more appointments this afternoon?
3: No, this
2: man... This is important, Doc.
4: Angelo. Angelo. Seems to me I've heard the name before.
2: Yeah. I've been getting lots of publicity, especially lately. That's why I want to see you.
4: Come inside. Nurse, bring along your book.
2: Hey, this is confidential.
4: You are at liberty to take your business elsewhere.
2: Everybody's touchy around here. Okay, okay, let her come along.
4: Come in. You may sit here, please. That's it. Now, who recommended me to you?
2: Guy by the name of James.
4: So? Friend of yours?
2: I wouldn't say that. Maybe he did me a good turn.
4: Perhaps.
2: You did some work for him, didn't you?
4: Have you seen him lately?
2: Not for 5-6 months.
4: Then how did he manage to recommend me?
2: Well, it wasn't personal. Grapevine gets around.
4: Mm-hmm. What would you like me to do for you?
2: I want the works.
4: How badly?
2: Pretty bad. I'm hot as a firecracker, and I don't think things will cool off this time.
4: You want a complete job of plastic surgery, then, huh?
2: You're the doctor. Anything you say goes.
4: I'm glad we understand each other. What kind of face would you like?
2: Huh? You mean I could pick my own?
4: With certain limitations. I can change the color of your eyes and hair. I can change the contour of your face, reshape your nose, change the way you walk.
2: Way I walk?
4: I can take every birthmark or scar off your body and replace them with others as, well, other portions of your body.
2: Permanent?
4: Yes, permanently. I will extract every tooth in your mouth and replace them with plates.
2: Well, what for? My choppers don't show.
4: They're a positive means of identification.
2: Yeah, that's right. Anything else?
4: Yes, your fingerprints. I will remove them.
2: Huh?
4: I will get you shoes which will increase your height and change your gait.
2: Kind of thorough, ain't you, Doc?
4: I have to be. Will you get the camera, nurse, please?
3: Yes, Doctor.
2: Camera, what for?
4: I need various photographs of you for study before I operate.
2: I don't want it.
4: I must insist.
2: I never had a picture of me taken yet.
4: You're going to have one now.
2: You're quite a one, Dr. Weber. How much is all this going to cost me?
4: We can come to terms on that, I believe.
2: And where is this operation going to be performed?
4: In my surgery. You will spend about 5 weeks here in this house. Nurse, have you the camera?
3: Yes, Doctor.
4: Would you mind, Mr. Angelo, a few shots of your face, please? Then your hands, torso, feet.
2: Okay. Don't mind me. I'm only the patient.
0: This is a big job you've taken on yourself, Dr. Weber. Tony Angelo is a big man in the underworld. And what you were planning, not only in aiding the forces of evil, but of your payment, therefore, just might have repercussions. And what is your fee, Dr. Weber? 5 weeks have elapsed, and Tony is ready to go forth into the world newborn, so to speak. And you haven't mentioned your fee yet. Better go easy. Tony Angelo is hard. He's tough. You think about that while you're unwrapping his bandages.
4: Rather a fateful moment, isn't it, Tony? I'll take that, nurse.
3: All right, Doctor.
4: Thank you. There. You'll find that the slight scars will vanish in a short time.
2: Now, let's have a mirror. Let's have a look.
3: Here. Here you are.
2: My nose. My face, my lips. Hey, this ain't me.
4: You may go, nurse.
3: Yes, Doctor.
2: Here, look at my eyes. They're gray. And my hair and eyebrows. Doc, you're a marvel. It's worth whatever you ask. How much do I owe you?
4: Sit down, Tony. Over there in that chair, facing me.
2: Yeah, sure, okay.
4: My fee is $1,000 a month for the rest of your life.
2: How much?
4: $1,000 a month.
2: You're kidding.
4: Levity is the furthest thought from my mind at the moment.
2: I can't pay that much.
4: Yes, you can. And you had better.
2: I was afraid of something like this. Okay, I'm listening.
4: There's nothing to tell. My fee is $1,000 a month for the rest of your life. The completeness of my job works for me as well as for you. I'm satisfied you're going to live for a long time.
2: How do you know I got that much money to pay on the line?
4: You have. You've been investigated. I know what each of my patients can pay.
2: This is a sweet racket you have, Dr. Weber.
4: I am bringing it to a very successful conclusion. You are my last patient. I am now assured of an income for the rest of my life, which will permit me to live in luxury.
2: You mean with my $1,000, you have enough?
4: That's right. And if you have any ideas of not paying, forget them. Smarter men than you are paying right now.
2: Maybe they forget easier.
4: That's what I advise you to do. To forget your entire past.
2: I suppose you know that you can get knocked off any time.
4: By whom?
2: Any one of your patients. Maybe Huey James?
4: How do you know James was a patient?
2: I heard rumors.
4: I wouldn't put much stock in rumors. Furthermore, any idea you may have of inflicting injury on me, you can discard. If I am absent 12 consecutive hours without notification at certain places, a complete file of documentary evidence is presented at the office of the district attorney.
2: Very smooth. Go ahead, Doc.
4: And if by the 10th day of each month your payment is not in this office, complete evidence on you is sent to the DA.
2: Huh. That sounds like blackmail.
4: Call it whatever you wish. I'm only ensuring your payment. In case you're in doubt as to the extent of my evidence, I'll enumerate the things which makes my insurance the best in the world.
2: I'm listening.
4: I have a complete set of your former fingerprints and of the impressions made by your fingers now. I have photographs of you before the operation. And while you have been sitting in that chair, 36 shots have been made through that aperture in the wall directly behind me.
2: What?
4: Yes, right there. So, Tony, get rid of any idea that my plan is not foolproof. It is. There is nothing you can do. Nothing.
2: Smooth. Pretty smooth.
4: It's better than that. It's perfect. And the reason it's perfect is because I am winding it up now. You are my last case.
2: You know, I ain't got the foggiest idea what to do about it yet. But I'll think it over.
4: You do that. In the meantime, keep sending those checks regularly, huh?
2: I'm through here now, huh?
4: That's right. You can leave. If anything bothers you, come back. But please make it soon, because I'll probably be taking a trip.
2: Okay, Doc. I'll be seeing you.
4: Good luck, Tony.
3: Oh, Mr. Angelo.
2: I got a new name, sister. Sucker. By the way, are you in with that guy's racket?
3: Here is your wallet, Mr. Angelo. Will you let us know what name to use in place of Angelo?
2: Yeah, sure. You're a cutie, you know. You cutting into the doc's melon?
3: I am the doctor's wife, Mr. Angelo.
2: Oh.
3: Goodbye, Mr. Angelo.
2: Goodbye, nurse. For now.
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0: Well, that's a neat little racket Dr. Weber has, isn't it, Tony? He has you so tied up you can't possibly wiggle out of it, can you? Or maybe you can. If you can just think up the right angle. Maybe if you can track down some of the others and compare notes, then you may be able to pick up a clue, find out something that the good doctor forgot. They'll cooperate with you. They're in the same boat as you. And two heads will be better than one. So, who'll it be first? Well, there's only one you even know about, Huey James. Yes, look up Huey James, or the man who used to be Huey James.
1: Huey James, haven't seen him.
2: James, he hasn't been around here for months. Just disappeared, I guess.
3: I heard he got his face lifted. And as far as I know, ain't nobody seen him since. Don't even know what he looks like now.

0: him for months. I used to keep players especially for Huey. Then he disappeared. But it was very funny. A few weeks later, this other guy shows up and asks for them. He's been coming back regular ever since.
1: Uh-huh. What's he look like?
0: Oh, well, now that you mention it, something like Huey. He wore those gray tweed English-made suits just like Huey. And it's something of the same build.
1: But the face wasn't like Huey.
0: Oh, no, not at all. And he had red hair.
1: I see. Maybe I'll stick around and meet him, a fella player's smoker, you know.
0: Oh, no. No, he won't be coming in again.
1: Huh? Why not?
0: Oh, the cigarette shortage, you know. I can't get players at all anymore. He bought out all I had the last time and said he wouldn't be back until after the war and I got more.
1: But mightn't he come in just for any kind of cigarette?
0: I doubt it. He said he came from clear across the town to get him.
1: I see. Okay, thanks.
2: Too bad, Angelo. Just when it seems you are getting on the track, the trail ends. You found out that Huey now has red hair, if the player smoker is Huey. But where are you going to find one red-haired man out of all those in this big city? You try everything you can think of, but the trail leads nowhere. And the date of your first payment to Dr. Weber is approaching fast. You've got to do something. Figure something out. Forget Huey. Figure something else out.
1: Figure something. Gotta figure it out. If I plug the doc, the evidence gets turned over to the cops. Wait a minute. Who turns it over to them?
2: That's right, Angelo. Now you're thinking again. Who does turn the evidence of your transformation over to the police? If you can get to that guy, get him and destroy the evidence, your worries are over. Slowly, a plan takes form in your mind. Could it work? Could it? Maybe. And it's worth a chance. You can't just sit and pay $1,000 a month all your life. Now, can you?
3: Oh, Mr. Angelo.
1: Hello, sister.
3: What are you doing back here? Something wrong? Don't you feel well?
1: I feel okay, sister. I want to see the doc.
3: But what about? He's very busy.
1: I know, but he'll see me. I got something for him.
3: Oh? Oh, yes. You're early with it, aren't you? Well, that's good. A lot better than being late, isn't it?
1: Yeah. That's just what I figured. See in there?
3: Yes, you may go in.
1: Okay. Maybe you better come along. You might want to take some more of them notes.
3: Oh? Very well.
4: Well, Mr. Angelo.
3: Mr. Angelo says he has something for you, Doctor.
4: You're very prompt, aren't you, Mr. Angelo?
1: I got something for you, Dr. Weber, but it's not what you think. I got a surprise.
4: A surprise?
1: Yeah. Your game is up, Doc. You won't get a cent out of me.
4: Oh?
1: Yeah. Because I found out who your trigger man is and where he kept the evidence.
4: Where he kept the evidence?
1: That's right. You get it, Doc. The evidence ain't there anymore, so you got nothing on me. Now, if I decide I ain't gonna pay, there's nothing you can do about it.
4: I see. I don't believe you, Angelo.
1: You will, Doc. You will. Now, I'll be running along. It's been very pleasant to make your acquaintance. See you later, sweetheart.
2: A smart trick, eh, Angelo? By the look on their faces, you figure you pulled it off, too. Now all you have to do is wait around across the street to see what happens. If they take the bait, one of them is sure to go see about that evidence, and they'll lead you right to it. And you don't have long to wait. It's only a few minutes before the doc comes out and hails a taxi. You're in one right behind him, and you tail him clear across town. You follow him into a swank-looking apartment. It's easy. He's an amateur at this game, and you're an expert. You take the stairs, he takes the elevator, and you're ahead of him all the way. When he gets off at the fifth floor, you're standing in the stairwell watching. He knocks on a door, and while you're both waiting, you think how neatly your trick worked. He's led you right to the evidence. Then the door opens and you get a shock. Yes, you get a shock because the man who opened the door to Weber wore a

0: gray English tweed suit and had red hair. And you know without anyone telling you, it was Huey James.
1: Your trick didn't work after all.
0: He didn't lead you to the evidence, but he did lead you to your fellow victim, Huey James.
1: Now's your chance, Angelo.
0: You've got them together. You've got Weber trapped there. And with Huey's help, you should be able to worm the truth out of him.
1: Go ahead, Angelo. Go on in and start talking.
2: What do you want?
3: I see by your door plate you're called Mr. Peterson.
2: Yeah, what of it?
3: If I'm called Becker, I want to talk with you.
2: I'm busy now.
3: It's all right. You needn't worry, Huey. I'm okay.
2: My name's not Huey.
3: Yes, it is. It's not Peterson any more than mine's Becker. I got something to say you'll want to hear. Maybe Dr. Weber won't.
2: Oh. Maybe you better come in.
3: Yeah. I thought you'd see it my way. Thanks.
2: Seems you two have met.
4: Yes, we have. So your information was a trick to try to get me to give away my information, wasn't it, Angelo?
3: Never mind about that. You did me a favor. I've been looking for this guy for weeks. Now that I found him, you're on your last legs, Doc.
4: Angelo, I warn you. You're playing with fire.
3: You can't scare me now, Doc. Once Huey and I get working together, we'll break up your racket, okay?
2: Hey, what is this? Do you mind letting me in on what you're talking about?
3: I'll tell you, Huey. You and I are in the same boat. This guy's blackmailing us for our shirt, his payment for the operations he gave us.
2: Mm.
3: If we can get that evidence he's got cached away somewhere and destroy it, we're free. He's got nothing on us. And we can stop paying him his hush money.
2: I see what you mean. You and me together, huh?
3: That's it. We got him here right now. Let's make him talk. Make him tell us where that stuff is. We got ways to make him talk. You know that.
4: Angelo, I'm warning
3: you. There we are, Doc. Don't move.
4: That gun won't help, Angelo. You're just going to write your own death warrant.
3: Well, that's what you think.
2: Yeah, and so do I. Drop it, Angelo.
3: Hey, Huey. You aren't sticking up for him. Listen, don't let him buffalo you.
2: Everything was going okay, punk, and I wanted to stay that way, see? No dumb punk is going to come shooting his mouth off and ruin everything for all of us, see? Now drop it, I said.
3: Why, you yell a liver...
4: Huey, stop it. Don't be a fool.
3: Look out! Stop!

0: Take it easy, Angelo. Take it easy. You got a couple of slugs where they do the most harm. And there's Huey James lying over there. And you can tell from here he's dead. Your bullets did that. You're a fool, Angelo. You came here to get Huey on your side. Instead, you end up by shooting it out with him, bumping him off, and maybe getting bumped off yourself. Better get out of here while you can still walk, before the cops come. Weber, the doc got away. Here's the door. Get out. Hurry! Hurry!
1: Well, this one here in the hall is still alive. Not for long. The other one's dead.
2: Okay. Here's the guy we caught running out of the building.
3: Take your hands off.
2: What's your name?
3: I'm Julius Weber. I'm a doctor. I was just visiting here in the apartment, and I don't see why...
4: He did it.
1: Hey, wait a minute. What did you say, man?
4: He did it. I was coming down the hall. He ran out the door, shooting. I got in the way.
3: That's not true. He's lying. He did it.
4: I was just... an innocent bystander.
3: That's not true. I tell you, he did it. He's Tony Angelo. He's a gangster.
1: Tony Angelo? That's not Tony Angelo. I know Tony.
3: I tell you it is.
2: And how do you know? Come on, speak up, brother. You're staring a murder rap in the face.
3: I know it's Tony Angelo because I performed the plastic surgery on him.
2: You hear that, mister? What have you got to say to that?
4: He did it. I'm just innocent.
3: He's lying, I tell you. Make him tell you the truth.
1: Too late now. He's dead.
3: But... no. You don't believe him. Surely...
2: put the cuffs on him, Joe. Take him down and book him for murder.
5: 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Meantime, let's consider for a moment the very important subject of how many miles you're getting per ration gallon of the gasoline you're using. 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Then here's a point well worth remembering. For years, more and more Western drivers who keep close track of their gasoline mileage have been switching to Signal, the famous Go Farther gasoline. And what's more important, the switch to Signal has actually increased since gas rationing. And here's why. Although certain gasoline ingredients have gone to war, Signal standards of quality still guarantee you the very finest gasoline that can be made today. And Signal still places the emphasis on mileage. 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But what you're interested in today is getting the most possible miles from every ration coupon. And for that job, you'll find Signal Go Farther gasoline, your best buy today. And now, back to the Whistler.
0: Well, Angelo and Huey James both dead, and the doctor booked for murder. Funny thing, the police never did believe that he was telling the truth. Or maybe they didn't care too much. Especially after they found all the evidence. Enough evidence to send the doctor up for a good many years for performing illegal operations. So Angelo did do a pretty good job of fixing the doctor. The funny part of it was, something he never knew, that his trick had worked perfectly. Yes, the doctor had taken the bait, because the police found the doctor's evidence in Huey James' apartment. It seems Huey was really the brains behind the racket. After he'd had his face remodeled by Dr. Weber, he'd persuaded the doctor that they could run a nice racket, with Huey taking the lion's share of it. You see, blackmail works both ways. Huey has as much on the doctor as the doctor had on him. It was very neat, until Angelo came along. The moral of the story is, of course, that a doctor who operates in crime may expect to run his practice into the ground. 6 feet. into the ground.

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2: 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Tonight, the subject of our FBI file, bank robbery. It's titled, The Little Tin Box.

0: Your FBI prides itself on the fact that one of the things which has helped to make the Bureau an internationally famous crime-solving agency is that it has made a study of the criminal mind. One of the results of that study has been the realization that in the case of most criminals, they commit many crimes according to the same pattern, time after time. That knowledge has helped your FBI in many of its most difficult cases. But occasionally, a criminal appears who is more difficult to catch, who varies not only his pattern, but his crime. He does not fall into the obvious trap. He uses his cunning to avoid being caught. And sometimes his plan works for a while. Tonight's FBI file opens in a small town in one of our Midwestern states. On one of the tree-lined streets of this village, a car is parked. A woman is seated alone behind the wheel. The car motor is idling. Suddenly, from a nearby side street, hurried footsteps are heard. A man appears. He runs swiftly to the car, opens the rear door.
1: Get moving.
2: Where's Ed?
1: He didn't make it. Move, will you? Head for the highway, then drive north.
2: Right.
1: I'm going to stay on the floor here. Don't drive fast. We don't want nobody stopping us.
2: Okay. What happened?
1: We blew everything.
2: Didn't you even get into the bank?
1: Sure. Almost at the door in our midst.
2: What went wrong?
1: Local cop was in there. He pumped three slugs in the head.
2: Did he get it bad?
1: They were in the head.
2: Oh.
1: I squared a little, though. I got the cop.
2: That's no help.
1: How's the road look?
2: No trouble.
1: You know, this puts us in a tight box. We ain't holding.
2: No dough at all?
1: Uh-huh. Not even enough to bail us out of that rooming house.
2: Fine.
1: You on the highway yet?
2: A couple of more blocks. Hey, I just thought of something.
1: What?
2: Big Ed might bail us out.
1: Sally, I told you. You got three slugs in the...
2: I don't mean personally. He has a tin box that he always carried around with him. There must be something of value in it.
1: I never seen it.
2: Bag in his room. Could be full of cash.
1: All we need is getaway dough. When we get back there, we'll chop it up.

0: How's it coming?
1: Should do it now. Ah. Well, I don't see any mountain of green stuff.
0: Let's see what's under these papers. Dump the whole thing out.
1: Okay. Still no cash, Sally.
0: Now look in some of these envelopes.
1: Well, look here.
0: What?
1: Bunch of pictures, snapshots of a young dame.
0: Look for the money.
1: Honey, I don't think you'll find any.
0: Why did Big Ed carry this box every place? It must have some value.
1: Sammy, there's nothing but pictures, newspaper clippings, and there's a birth certificate.
0: Thought sure we'd score for something.
1: Hey, what do you know?
0: What?
1: This birth certificate. It says Harriet Dickinson, daughter of Ed and Marie Dickinson. We got another daughter.
0: Really?
1: Yeah, all these pictures must be of her. These must be letters he got from her.
0: I never knew he had a kid.
1: Nobody did. Probably why he put this stuff in the box. He wanted to keep it a secret.
0: Well, none of this gets us out of town. That's what we've got to do in a hurry.
1: Wait a minute. Look at this newspaper clipping.
0: Nick, you're wasting time.
1: Look at it, will you?
0: All right.
1: It's a picture from the society page of a paper back east. Thomas Granger, prominent socialite, and his bride, Harriet Colton. Look at the picture. Compared with these snapshots here.
0: Same dame.
1: Sure. That's Big Ed's daughter. Must have changed her name from Dickinson to Colton.
0: Nick, none of this is helping us.
1: Honey, if we can hark Ed's clothes, get enough for our fare back east, this can help us with plenty.

0: Oh, Jim.
1: Oh, hello, Stan.
2: Jim, I've been looking for you. I want to go over that file on the Everett case with you.
1: I'm afraid I haven't got time right now, Stan. I've just been out on a job that requires some immediate attention.
2: Oh, what is it?
1: Attempted bank robbery down in Vernon. I've just come from there.
2: What's the story?
1: Two armed men entered the First National Bank at approximately 10 o'clock this morning. They slugged a teller, but before they could get any money, a local policeman came in.
2: Yeah?
1: The bandits opened fire on him. He shot it out with him. He killed one of them, and the other one killed him.
2: What happened to the surviving bandit, Jim?
1: Got away. Evidently, he had a confederate someplace in town with a car. There's been no trace of him since.
2: Has an alarm been sent out?
1: Yeah, but we've only got a very vague description on him. I don't think it'll be any help in turning him up.
2: Did you identify the thief who was killed?
1: Mm-hmm. His name was Ed Dickinson.
2: Oh, I've heard of him.
1: Yeah, he's an old-timer. He's been mixed up in a number of bank jobs in the past.
2: Well, did you pick anything up down there that might lead you to this man who got away?
1: Oh, nothing too good. I found this book of matches in the dead man's pocket. They advertise a bar and grill right here in town.
2: Mm-hmm. You think maybe Dickinson hung out there?
1: Well, there's a slight chance that he did. I'm going over there now and find out.

0: Hey, get a load of this house.
1: Yeah, real class.
0: Surprised Ed didn't put the tap on his daughter himself. Instead of going around sticking up banks.
1: Yeah, I know.
0: Do you know what you're going to say to her?
1: Yeah, just let me handle it.
2: Yes?
1: I want to see Mrs. Granger.
2: I'm Mrs. Granger.
1: Harriet Granger?
2: That's right.
1: Swell. We'd like to come in and talk to you.
2: Who are you?
1: Friends of Ed Dickinson.
2: What?
1: Ed Dickinson. Your father. Do we come in?
2: Yes.
1: Good. Go ahead, Sally.
0: Right.
1: Anybody home here?
2: No.
1: What about servants?
2: Well, we have a couple. They're on vacation.
1: Well, that makes it real nice.
2: What's this all about? How'd you know who I am?
1: Your pop told us. He said if we ever needed anything, we should look you up.
2: I don't believe you.
0: He gave us his old pictures of you. Said that would be proof enough.
2: Well, let me see them.
0: Sure.
1: Now, do you believe us?
2: What do you want?
1: Well, we figured we might sort of move in here for a while.
2: Oh, no.
1: Why not?
2: Well, my husband knows nothing about my father. He's a respectable businessman.
1: So what? We won't chip him off.
2: You can't do this.
0: Honey, you don't have much choice.
2: What?
0: If you don't take us in, then we tell your husband.
2: Oh.
1: Now, let's sit down and talk this thing over.

0: Stan.
1: How'd you make out, Jim?
0: Well, that book of matches was a good lead.
1: Really?
0: Yeah, I went to the place it advertised, Bill's Bar and Grill.
1: Yeah?
0: I showed the bartender a picture of Ed Dickinson. He recognized him immediately.
1: Good.
0: Said he'd been in there quite a good deal in the past 3 weeks. His constant companions were another man and woman.
1: Evidently his confederates.
0: Yeah. The bartender also remembered that Dickinson lived in a rooming house just around the corner.
1: Well, that's a break.
0: I went over there. I talked to the landlady. She told me that another couple had lived there with Dickinson, but they had packed and left around noon today.
1: And the bank robbery was at 10?
0: That's right.
1: Mm-hmm. Just about gave them time enough to get back from Vernon.
0: Yeah, I know. I got a good description of them from the landlady. The man had a scar on his right cheek, and from his general physical appearance, he sounds like an ex-convict named Nick Ames.
1: Nick Ames?
0: Yeah, I'm getting his picture from the files. I'm going to take it back now and show it to the landlady.
1: Did you get anything else, Jim?
0: Yeah, I found this old snapshot on the floor of the room. Obviously belonged to one of the bandits.
1: What is it?
0: It's a picture of a girl in a graduation gown. Here, take a look.
1: Love to Daddy, signed Harriet.
0: Mm-hmm. I don't know what significance it would have, if any, but we'll hold on to it anyway. Well, let me get back there now with Ames's picture. Mm-hmm.

0: Look, don't you think you've done enough of that crying?
1: Why did you come here? Why?
2: Honey, we already told you. We needed a hideout.
1: Well, you're not staying.
0: You mean you don't care if your husband knows about you?
1: No.
0: Who are you kidding?
1: Well, I mean it.
0: Honey, he's a respectable guy. This could upset him plenty.
1: Well, I don't care.
2: Hey,
1: I'm not...
2: there's a car outside.
0: Huh?
2: There's a guy getting out.
1: It's my husband.
2: Nick, what do we do? She's going to tell him.
0: No, she ain't.
1: Yes, I am.
3: Harriet?
1: Yes, Tom?
3: Where are you, dear?
1: I'll be right there.
4: Hello, darling. Hey, what's the matter with you?
1: Well, I...
4: You've been crying.
1: Yes.
4: Why?
1: Well, I have something to tell you.
4: Well, can it wait, honey? I've got something to tell you first. It's the biggest news of the year.
1: But I...
4: Guess who you're talking to right now. I'll give you one guess, honey.
1: Tom,
4: You're talking to the new assistant to the vice president of the bank. What do you think of that?
1: Oh.
4: Yeah, they just told me right before I came home. Isn't it wonderful, honey?
1: Yes.
4: I couldn't wait to get...
0: Hello?
4: Hello.
0: Well, aren't we going to meet your husband, honey?
1: Tom, this is Mr. and Mrs. Ames.
4: Oh. Well, how do you do?
0: Hello.
1: Hello. The Ames know my father. I've asked them to stay a few weeks here with us.

0: We will return in just a moment to tonight's exciting case from the official files of your FBI. Are you buying a house? Would you like to own your home years ahead of time? Could your wife make the payments if something happened to you? Well, that was the problem that Mr. James T. Young was worried about until he became a member of the Equitable Life Assurance Society. That's true, isn't it, Mr. Young?
1: Very true. A friend of mine bought a home about the same time I did. Then, one day, he met with a fatal automobile accident, and his family lost their home. And I thought, there but for the grace of God go I.
0: Would you mind telling us what helped you solve this problem?
1: Why, you did, Mr. Keating. On this program, I heard you talking about a way for folks like me to own our homes years ahead of time, and how my wife would own the home free and clear without any more payments if something happened to me.
0: That's the Equitable Assured Home Ownership Plan, the AHO plan.
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0: The Equitable Life Assurance Society of the United States. And now back to tonight's FBI file, The Little Tin Box.

0: It happens every so often that a decent, honest citizen is called upon to make a choice between some unpleasant publicity and the condoning of a crime. In many cases, the decent citizen becomes a victim of fear and panic, loses his ordinary sense of judgment, and decides to do business with the criminal. Tonight's case from the files of your FBI is an example of that. The experience of your FBI has shown that year after year, in case after case, the decent citizen who chose to do business with the criminal was hurt because the criminal failed to keep his part of the bargain. Morally, that is wrong. But what the honest, law-abiding person forgets is that criminals have no morals. Tonight's file continues at the FBI field office. It is early evening. Special Agent Jim Taylor is talking to his fellow agent, Stan Mitchell.
1: Well, what'd you get from the landlady, Jim?
2: She definitely identified Ames as the man who lived at her rooming house with Ed Dickinson.
1: Mm-hmm. I've got further confirmation for you.
2: Oh, how's that?
1: One of the local police down in Vernon came in here right after you left. He had an employee of the bank with him.
2: Yeah.
1: I showed him Ames' picture, and he recognized him as the other bandit.
2: Yeah, that's great.
1: I immediately sent out an alarm.
2: Oh, I know where he's gone, Stan.
1: Oh, really?
2: Yeah, as soon as I knew who we were looking for, I went to the railroad station, bus line, and airport.
1: Well?
2: Ticket seller out at the airport recognized Ames from his picture. He sold him two tickets to Center City on the 1 o'clock plane.
1: Well, let's see. It's after 8 now.
2: Yeah, but it's too late to contact the airport there now. He's already gotten him.
1: What's the next move?
2: Well, we'll notify the Center City office, send out an alarm on Ames, and tell him we're on our way.

0: Son.
1: Yes, dear?
0: You have some more coffee?
1: No, thanks. I will. Are the Ames still sleeping?
0: Mm-hmm. How about some more toast, dear?
1: No, I have plenty, thanks.
0: Tom, if you get a chance today,
1: Wait.
0: Huh?
1: And this picture here on the front page. Harriet, look at it.
0: What is it?
1: It's your friend Ames. I'm sure of it. Look.
0: Hmm?
1: He's wanted in connection with a bank robbery. He tried to hold up a bank in Vernon yesterday. He and a female companion eluded the police and took a plane here. Another bandit named Dickinson was killed on the job.
0: No.
1: Honey, we've got to call the police at once.
2: Just stay where you are, mister. You're not calling any cops.
0: Why didn't you tell me my father had been killed?
2: Didn't want you to feel bad.
1: Harriet. What's this all about? Answer me.
2: You want me to tell him?
0: No. Don't tell him.
1: Harriet, what is this?
0: The man who was killed, the other bank bandit, was my father.
1: What?
0: That's why these people are here. They wanted to hide out from the police. They threatened to tell you all about my father if I didn't shelter them.
1: Honey, why didn't you tell me?
0: I was going to. I'd made up my mind to tell you as soon as you came home.
1: What stopped you?
0: Well, when you told me what had happened at the bank, that you'd been promoted. I knew then that if the truth about my background came out, you'd be ruined.
2: She had a good point there, Mr. Granger. She slinked that over.

0: Stan, I just talked to the agent in charge.
1: Any developments?
0: No, the police have contacted all hotels, tourist camps, rooming houses, and no one answering Ames' description has been seen.
1: Well, he must have had some specific reason for coming here.
0: Yeah, probably a hideout.
1: Yeah.
0: The local papers have cooperated. Most of them carried his picture on the front page.
1: Mm-hmm. Yeah, it might get results.
0: Oh, no, excuse me, sir. Special Agent Taylor. Yes, sir. Yes, I see. What was that address again, please? 58 Stone Drive. Yes, sir. Thanks a lot, sir. We'll get right out there. Got a break, Stan.
1: What?
0: One of the local agents had been working all morning out at the airport. He finally ran across a cab driver who identified Ames' picture. His trip record shows that he took them to an address out in the suburbs late yesterday afternoon.
1: You have the address?
0: Right here. Let's go.

0: What's the name of the man who lives here again, Jim?
1: Tom Granger.
0: Pretty impressive looking house.
1: Yeah.
0: Strange place for someone like Ames to come to.
2: Yes?
1: Hello, is Mr. Granger here, please?
2: Well, who wishes to see him?
1: Well, we're special agents of the FBI.
2: Oh.
1: Here are my credentials.
2: I see.
1: Are you Mrs. Granger?
2: Yes. Just a moment, I'll call my husband.
1: What?
2: Tom?
3: Yes, Harriet?
2: There's some men from the FBI to see you.
3: FBI?
2: Yes, they're at the front door.
1: And it looks like that's where we're going to stay.
3: Hello. What can I do for you?
1: Hello, Mr. Granger. We're looking for a man named Ames. We have information that he and a woman came here to your address yesterday afternoon.
3: Ames?
1: That's right, sir.
3: Sorry, never heard of him.
0: Would they have come here to see anyone else?
3: No, I'm afraid not. My wife and I are the only ones here. Our servants are on vacation.
1: Oh, looks like we got a bad lead.
3: Sorry, gentlemen.
1: Thank you anyway, sir.
3: Not at all. Goodbye.
0: Goodbye.
1: Come on, sir.
0: You think we should get a warrant and come back here?
1: I just remembered something. We've got some work to do at the office first.
4: Nice work, Mr. Granger.
0: I didn't relish it, believe me.
2: Oh, Tom, I'm sorry. This is all my fault.
3: No, it's no one's fault, Harriet. But I'm not putting up with it any longer.
5: What do you mean by that, mister?
3: You and your husband are getting out of here.
5: Are you kidding?
3: No. Regardless of the consequences, you're not spending another night in my house.
5: Look, we're staying at
4: home. Hold it, honey. I think we'd better do like he says.
2: Thank heaven.
4: It ain't for your sake, it's for ours.
5: What do you mean, Nick?
4: The heat's on. Those guys will be back. Next time they'll have a warrant.
5: Where do we go?
4: I don't know yet.
5: What do we use for money?
4: Well, that part's easy.
5: How?
4: Mr. Granger here is in the banking business.
3: What do you mean by that?
4: You're giving us some getaway dough.
3: Oh, no.
4: We need $5,000. We want it this afternoon.
3: You're not getting it from me.
4: Look, I'm letting you off easy. For $5,000, you get rid of us.
3: I'm getting rid of you the way I should have right from the beginning. I'm going to call the FBI and tell them you're here.
4: Oh, no, you're not. Keep away from that phone.
3: You're out of my way.
4: Not a chance. We'll talk business again when he comes through.

0: Jim?
1: Yeah, Stan.
0: I checked up on Tom Granger. He's legitimate, all right. He works for one of the banks here in town. Mm-hmm.
1: Did you get all the details in his background?
0: Yeah. Yeah, I'm right here.
1: Oh, fine. Now, is there anything there about his wedding?
0: Mm-hmm. Yeah, here's a news clipping. I got it from the morgue at one of the local papers.
1: Fine. Can I see that thing?
0: Sure.
1: Thanks. Thomas Granger, prominent socialite, his bride, Harry Corbin.
0: What's this all about, Jim?
1: Well, do you remember that graduation picture that I found in the rooming house?
0: Mm-hmm.
1: I brought it along. Here it is.
0: Well?
1: I'll compare it with this picture of Granger's bride. Hold them up together.
0: Hey. Hey, it's the same girl.
1: That's right. Now, let's see if this newspaper article tells where the bride went to school.
0: Yeah. There. There it is, Jim.
1: Yeah.
0: State College.
1: Okay, let's contact them at once, see if they can give us anything on her background. Should have a good deal of bearing on this case.

0: Tom, Tom, dear. Don't try to move, dear. Just lie still.
1: How's he doing?
0: Oh, please get away.
1: Look, we got some business to take care of, remember?
0: Leave him alone.
2: Is he coming, too?
3: Oh, yeah. My head.
0: Oh, just take it easy, darling.
1: You ready to talk yet, Mr. Granger?
3: What?
1: I'd like to know about that $5,000.
3: No. No, you're still here.
1: Naturally. Now, how about that dough?
3: I'm not giving it to you.
2: Maybe he'd like another treatment.
1: Yeah.
0: Keep away from him.
1: We ain't got much time. How about it, mister?
3: No.
1: Okay.
0: Wait. I'll get you the money.
3: Harriet.
0: I can't let him hit you again.
1: Where is the dump?
0: It's in that desk.
3: Harriet, come back here.
0: I've got to do this.
3: No.
1: Just stay put, mister.
3: Let me go.
1: Take it easy.
2: Mister, you better do like he says. You'll only get hurt again.
1: Now you're coming with that dough.
3: Harriet, don't.
0: Here's your money.
1: Well.
0: It's a little over $4,000. That's all there is.
1: No. Okay.
2: Let's get out of here.
1: Wait a minute. We got something to tend to first.
0: Please go.
1: And have you blow a whistle on us the minute we're out the door? No, we ain't that stupid.
0: I promise you we won't.
1: That's worth exactly nothing.
3: Harriet, he has a gun.
1: That's right. And I'm using it, too.
0: No, please.
4: Hold it,
0: Holmes. Oh, the
4: FBI. That's right. Stan! Stan, are you in there?
5: Yeah.
4: Yeah, Jim, can you open that window?
5: Yeah.
4: I can manage.
5: Get his gun, Stan?
4: Yeah.
0: Oh, what made you return?
6: We checked at your school. We learned there who your father was, and that more or less explained everything. Well, I'd say we returned just in time.

Nick Ames was tried for a violation of the federal bank robbery statute and was sentenced to 25 years in a federal penitentiary. Found guilty of the murder of the police officer in state court, Ames was sentenced to life imprisonment, to be served upon the completion of his federal prison term. Ames' accomplice, Sally, was found guilty of bank robbery and was sentenced to 5 years in a federal women's reformatory. And thus, two people who had committed bank robbery, murder, and blackmail were stopped from pursuing their criminal careers any further by your FBI. Because they changed their crimes and their patterns, they were difficult criminals to catch. But they were caught because your FBI does not discourage easily, nor quickly. Once, a criminal escaped and remained at large for 16 long years. But your FBI never closed the file on him. And in due time, that criminal, like the ones in tonight's case from the files of your FBI, learned that so long as law enforcement agencies like your FBI are on the job, crime will forever be an unprofitable occupation.

0: Some people spend their lives being afraid. They fear for the future of their loved ones. They are fearful of being a burden on their children when they're old. 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If any of these fears are yours, then why not right now stop worrying and start living? 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
1: Next week, we will dramatize another case from the files of the Federal Bureau of Investigation. Its subject, homicide. Its title, The Sightseeing Killer.
0: The incidents used in tonight's Equitable Life Assurance Society's broadcast are adapted from the files of the Federal Bureau of Investigation. However, all names used are fictitious, and any similarity thereof to the names of places or persons, living or dead, is accidental. Tonight, the music was composed and conducted by Frederick Steiner. Your narrator was William Woodson, and Special Agent Taylor was played by Stacey Harris. Others in the cast were Alice Backus, Tom Brown, Dick Brenner, Ted DeCorsia, and Charlotte Lawrence. This Is Your FBI is a Jerry Devine production. This is Larry Keating speaking for the Equitable Life Assurance Society of the United States and the Equitable Society's representative in your community, and inviting you to tune in again next week at this same time when the Equitable Life Assurance Society will bring you another thrilling transcribed story from the files of the Federal Bureau of Investigation. The Sightseeing Killer on This Is Your FBI. This program came to you from Hollywood.
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3: 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You just heard an episode of This Is Your FBI, which originally aired Friday, September 26th, 1952, 74 years ago today. Its title, The Little Tin Box. Here's an episode of Broadway Is My Beat. 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
4: Broadway's My Beat, from Times Square to Columbus Circle, the gaudiest, the most violent, the lonesomest mile in the world. Broadway's My Beat with Larry Thor as Detective Danny Clover. The time of September was too swift. It whirls now in pools of chill twilight, scans the river for the waters where it will die. And autumn has a good hold on Broadway. And the street gives in, stops fighting it. Opens a closet to the top coat and the credit plan dyed fur. And blow the dust away. And here's what is left of the hoarded summer laughter. 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Useless now. So call up someone, make a joke about it. It's autumn on Broadway, and the fashion has changed. Because night is colder. Night is longer. On a side street, the autumn violence. The dead man, the murdered man, sprawled against the litter of jewels and watches. The patter is glint and quick tick of time. And scarlet tracery of some scrubbed wood of floor. A jewelry shop on West 46th. Time, 11:30 p.m. And Detective Muggerman there and me.
5: Made it uptown real fast, Danny.
4: Robbery?
5: It looks to me like robbery. Can't really tell in all this mess. Showcases knocked over, all that stuff, jewelry left on the floor. One thing, though.
4: What?
5: Whatever it was, he put up a fight. Look what it got him.
4: You know who he is?
5: That business license on the wall there made out to a Paul Tracy. Stuff I found in his wallet made out to Paul Tracy. There's something else on the wall I want to show you, Danny. Come here.
4: Bullet hole.
5: I already dug out the bullet. Makes one less for Dr. Sinsky.
4: Who called it in?
5: Passerby. Heard shots. Looked through the window. Couldn't see anything. Called a cop. Business must have been good for Mr. Paul Tracy.
4: You doped it out, huh?
5: Easy. A man in a shop this late at night, business must be good. Customers in a rush for things, strive to please. Look what it got him.
4: I know, you told me.
5: Sometimes, not often anymore, sometimes it shakes me that way. There's something else I found, Danny, his inventory book. I'll have the boys check all this stuff against what's in the inventory, and then we'll know if the motive was robbery.
4: I'll get it. Hello? Hello?
6: Who is this? I want to talk to Mr. Tracy.
4: Oh, who's calling, please?
6: Tell him Ellen. Tell him his daughter, Ellen Tracy. Tell him it's late and I've kept supper for him. Oh, tell him I just want to talk to him.
4: Where do you live, Miss Tracy?
6: What's it to you? You just tell my father
4: It's the police, Miss Tracy. Where do you live?
6: Police? Why, police? Something happened? Listen, where's my father? Let me talk to him, you.
4: I'll tell you about it when I get there, Miss Tracy. Where do you live?
6: 1827 East 36th. You bring Papa with you, you hear? If he's in trouble, I want to know from his own lips.
4: I'll be there right away, Miss Tracy. It was his daughter, Muggerman. She was angry because she kept supper for him. Because he was late.
5: Explain it to her, Danny. Tell her it won't happen again.

0: dead. My father? Tell me. Tell me again what you just said about my father.
1: Listen.
0: He's not dead. I'm not going to believe it. You can stand there and tell me whatever you want. I don't care what you have to say. I'm not going to believe that my father is dead.
1: He was shot, Miss Tracy. The way it looks, robbers.
0: Yes.
1: Why do you say that?
0: I told him. I told him. How many times did I tell him, don't work late, Papa? You're crazy to work late. A little shop on a side street all by yourself. And now it's happened. Robbers. Thieves and robbers, and my father is dead.
1: What do you do, Miss Tracy?
0: What?
1: Do you work, have a job?
0: Yes.
1: Well, that's what I want to know. What do you do?
0: I take care of my father. He's a baby. I had a job.
1: You took care of him, that's all you did?
0: All I did? Listen,
1: I'm sorry, I didn't mean it that way.
0: All I did. The child, a 43-year-old baby, my father. Wash for him and darn and wait on him and cook.
1: Now he's dead. Now you don't have to do that anymore.
0: I didn't mean that.
1: What do you mean?
0: Oh, it's my fault, all of it. You know why he worked so hard, so long? To make a good home for me, for his daughter, his child. He used to say the greatest pleasure in the whole world was to make a nice home for his child. So I could bring my friends here and it would be a pleasure.
1: And did you bring friends, I mean?
0: I didn't have time. It was too much to do. Keep everything neat and sharp and worry about him. And now he's dead. Now I don't know what to do.
1: And in the autumn house, the new sound. The restless walk of a woman, the back of her hand to her mouth. The aimless, unheeding walk on the edge of anguish. And then the brief stillnesses as she stopped at the things that were her father's. The robe folded neatly on the back of a chair, waiting. On a desk, the photograph of a woman, tinted, faded, features blurred.
0: He's dead, Mama. Like you. Now maybe you'll be happy together.
1: A pipe, a can of tobacco laid out for her father's returning. Other things. She looked at them, stared, not touching them. Walked again the restless circle. And leave then. And for a while drift with ebbing night to crowd, to lighted places, to quiet streets. Then to the room and sleep. And in the morning, it's still with you. The murder of Paul Tracy, jeweler. And at your side being a big help, Sergeant Gino Tartaglia. Or as he put it...
2: You agree with the verdict, Danny?
1: What verdict, Gino?
2: That I am a good man to have around in a pinch. You agree?
1: You took a poll and that was...
2: So far, I have canvassed only Mrs. Tartaglia.
1: Mm-hmm.
2: Last night, I put the question to her. I said, what kind of a man am I, Mrs. Tartaglia? She thought about it a while, then she came up with, you are a good man to have around in a pinch, Mr. T. It was a subject for discussion in the Tartaglia household all through breakfast this morning, I can tell you.
1: Oh, sure it was. Is there anything else you want my opinion on, Gino?
2: I am so inclined, but who's got time? We must go work.
1: Anything you say.
2: That inventory Detective Muggerman found in the shop where the jeweler Paul Tracy was murdered.
1: What about it?
2: Give me a white edgewise, Danny. I'll give you what's about it. The list has been checked against the articles of jewelry, etc., found on said premises at the time of the murder. And these items that are here underlined are missing. No record of sale or other legal type transactions. Just missing. The consensus of the boys is they were stolen.
1: And the motive for the killing was robbery.
2: Such is the consensus. However, Danny, I have a quick thought on the subject.
1: Just put up the list. Full descriptions on the teletype, Gino, and to all the usual sources. Pawn shops.
2: You need to prompt me, Danny? Goes without saying. I've already done that. Hey, you. One does not just barge in when the lieutenant is in conference. One knocks for permission.
1: It's all right, Gino. You can go now.
2: Goes without saying, Lieutenant. Remember that, mister. Next time, one knocks.
1: You wanted to see me?
3: They sent me to you. I am Charles Gower. I have a daughter, Mary. She's been missing from home for 3 weeks now. They sent me to you.
1: Well, there must be some mistake, Mr. Gower. You may have misunderstood. This is a homicide.
3: I understood quite well. There's death in it now. I told them that downstairs, and they said I should talk to you. Do you care to hear about it?
1: Yes, I do.
3: That jeweler, that man, Paul Tracy, I read of his murder in the papers this morning.
1: What about him?
3: This about him. My daughter, Mary, she was in love with him, an older man, a man with a grown child of his own. Mary said she loved him, made me listen to things about him. and I hated her for that.
1: And your daughter has been missing now for...
3: From the day I told her to stay away from that man, not to waste her youth or intelligence on him, not to throw away her life. I love my child, Mr. Clover. I want her back. I'll try to grieve with her over a man she thought she loved. He's dead now. He won't need her. And she'll come back. Mr. Clover.
1: What?
3: I don't know.
1: And then there was nothing to say to each other. Space between us in silence, composed of a man's loneliness and mute pleading and heartbreak. It held for an instant, and he broke it. His lips moved as if trying to shape a smile, trying to give notice that he would do what the world expected of him, be brave, be a man. But he was a father with a lost daughter, so he just turned and walked out of my office. Wait, then. Sit in the chair. Turn it and look out the window. Make wordless appraisals of what was on the streets, what things, people, circumstance, which conspired with time to make a man be murdered in his shop, and a girl missing. What things. And it's interrupted.
2: A real fast one, Danny.
1: What is?
2: A call-in from a pawn shop. Someone tried to get rid of Mr. Tracy's jewels in a hurry. Here's the address, Danny.
1: Get me a squad car.

0: Be with you in a minute, sir. Yes, what can we do for you today?
1: We're from the police. We got a call a little while.
0: Yes, sir, we did. Credentials? Yes, we are indeed from the police. Forgive us for slamming our safe in your face.
1: Don't mention it.
0: Here is the item we phoned about.
1: Who pawned this bracelet?
0: A young lady. The information we want is on the stub here, attached to the bracelet. Mary Gower, 1717 East 3rd Avenue, apartment 2C. And that's
1: what did she look like?
0: Well, frankly, I couldn't say. Not a beauty. I would have noticed if a beauty. Not her, not that one. Oh, indeed. It was a busy time. I didn't particularly notice.
1: Well, short, fat, tall, what?
0: Well, it was a busy time. I didn't particularly.
1: Oh, I see.
0: The bracelet itself is not of great value, but it has a very good saleability. You know, a few diamond chips and this double heart clasp. Very good design for sweethearts with insufficient means. $5 down, dollar a week type merchandise. Retail value perhaps 120.
1: Why did Miss Gower pawn this bracelet?
0: This morning, about 10, before the police reader came out with the description. We'll want to take this with us, won't we? Yes, then we'll sign this, please. Mm-hmm. Yes, we want to protect ourselves, don't we?
1: Ride to 3rd Avenue now. Short tour of the city at twilight. Crowd that funnels into subway. Heroes with automobiles and the jaywalkers who are not afraid of heroes. Turn off Broadway and east. And mostly crowd who walk home. They walk slow. Find an address. The brownstone is tenement. His hallway of damp plaster, naked, where the wallpaper has given up and fallen away. His stairway of curved steps, and don't lean too hard on the banister. His doorways with numbers in marking pencil. The blinds were drawn, so the light was poor. So it was necessary to look close. To see the slash and bruises on the girl's face. And to see that she was dead. Shot. Had been murdered.

0: You are listening to Broadway's My Beat, written by Morton Fine and David Friedkin, and starring Larry Thor as Detective Danny Clover. In military hospitals here and abroad, even though the war is over, life and death battles are still being waged against hemorrhage and infection. You are needed in these quiet, all-important battles, for fallen fighting men need blood. In America, there is no other way to get it than for you to give it. Won't you call your Red Cross and be a Red Cross blood donor? Help a wounded boy back on his feet again. When September dies and the river wind takes over, Broadway is faced with something new. A sudden, swift chill that races through the clots of crowd is lost, comes again. Comes again and brings to mind the image of wool sweaters and earlier darkness and far-off, frosty sounds. And twilight is brief. It hangs suspended for moments, darkly pink, and is gone, too. So hurry to this place, to that, home, or to a phone booth, or into the nighttime that forever winks a promise. And where I was, where night is measured in typewriter strokes, in statistics punched in cards, upstairs from misery, my office at police headquarters walled off from it, until misery walked down the hallway and opened my door.
1: Mr. Clover.
0: Well, come in, Mr. Gower. Please, sit down. I'm sorry.
1: Yeah. Well, they told me to come up here. I'm doing all the things they told me to do. Come to the morgue because a girl is shot to death. Perhaps it's your daughter, Mary, and I come to the morgue, and it's my daughter. Now I'm a man whose daughter's been murdered. And I say, now go upstairs and talk with Mr. Clover, and I'm here, and we'll talk.
0: Because of my part of Mr. Gower, the policeman. And I have to know why your daughter...
1: In such an ugly way. A dirty way, Mr. Clover, in a dirty room. It's such a small way to die. Let me tell you about my daughter.
0: Yes.
1: It begins with a cliche. I wanted a son, and when Mary was born, her mother died.

0: Well, what do you want, Gino?
1: They got a guy down the 14th precinct. Caught him with loot from Tracy's jewelry store.
0: All right. Sit here if you want, Mr. Gower. I don't know what else to tell you to do.

0: Look, mister, what makes me such a big pudding? Everybody around here pokes a finger at me, says I'm a thief, I'm a liar, I'm a criminal. They even send uptown for reinforcements. You gonna poke too?
1: Mr. Cork.
0: I'm nothing, I keep telling them. Now I tell you I'm nothing. I can't do you no good.
1: You were picked up with stolen jewelry on
0: you. Stolen, bought, lost, thrown away. Who knows? Who cares? Happens I was strolling through an alley. Happens I noticed several shiny items behind a trash can. Naturally, I investigate. I always do. Well, all of a sudden, I get lucky. I see...
1: You said several. You were picked up with one, a garnet bracelet. What happened to the others?
0: Let me run it down for you, huh, mister? There was this bracelet you mentioned. There was also a lavalier, a necklace, a brooch, a couple of rhinestone clasps. You know, go here on a girl's dress.
1: What did you do with them?
0: Look, I'm a lonesome type fellow, mister. My name is John Cork, and very often it happens to me I get lonesome.
1: Don't play it too big, Mr. Cork. There's murder in this one.
0: Murder? They didn't tell me. The boys, the pokers, they didn't tell me murder.
1: The jeweler, those things were stolen from Paul Tracy, and a girl, Mary Gower.
0: I'm sorry for them. I'm sorry they died like
1: that. All right, you're sorry. Did you kill them?
0: What's with you guys? First I'm a thief, now I'm a killer. That's how you get your kicks? That's how you fill in the lonely hours in between?
1: Tell me what you did with the other jewelry.
0: So I tell you then what? How many crimes you gonna accuse me of?
1: Tell me.
0: I found the stuff. I pinched my cheeks how lucky I was. I went to a bar. Three ladies were sitting at a table. They impressed me. They were lonely, like me. So I introduced myself.
1: Then what?
0: Then what is we went to the apartment of one of the ladies. We sat around. We talked about life and such. We danced at a gramophone. I passed out prizes to the best couples. That's what happened to the rest of the jewelry.
1: Who were they? Where do they live?
0: I just don't know, mister. It got real loaded out. I don't know. If I saw one of them ladies right now face to face, I wouldn't remember. It could cost me, huh, to slap some memory?
1: Yeah, it could. Let's go, Mr. Cork. Have him released into your custody. Ride with him the streets of early autumn. And John Cork's running commentary on swift drifting night images of women. And at headquarters, book The Forgetful Man, the lonesome type man for armed robbery, for suspicion of murder. And for an instant, he clutches your coat, makes a pleading sound.
0: Hey?
1: Gives it up. And upstairs to the office. And sit with it in darkness, because it's a thing of shadows, quiet, grieving. And the beating of a girl, Mary Gower, about the face, then the killing of her. And the man, Paul Tracy, she had loved. Reflected light dances on dark wall. Sit with it.
2: Danny?
1: It's all right, Muggerman. Come on in.
2: You got an objection to electric light? Here it don't cost. Well, maybe I shouldn't have turned them on. I wouldn't notice how beat you look.
1: You got something, Muggerman?
2: Yeah, but it could wait a little while if you want.
1: What is it?
2: A couple of things. That room where you found Mary Gower?
1: What about it?
2: It wasn't hers. Paul Tracy rented it 3 weeks ago. Paid a couple of months' rent in advance.
1: Anything else?
2: The boys from technical have been scrounging around the jewelry shop where we found Paul Tracy.
1: Yes?
2: Yeah, the bloodstains on the floor weren't all Tracy's. They got a slide down the lab with scrapings on it that matched Mary Gower's blood type. RH factor, exactly. Technician Gordon was very positive about it. Something else, Danny.
1: What?
2: I got on my desk Dr. Sinsky's report of his examination of Mary Gower. You remember that flesh wound on her head? Made by a bullet several hours before her death.
1: Then she was in the shop when Paul Tracy was killed.
2: Uh-huh. And another thing.
1: What?
2: When you found Mary Gower, she'd already been dead for close to 3 hours. She was... Danny? Hey, I'm talking to you.
1: Look up a number for Reeves Pawn Shop, huh, Muggerman?
2: Well, sure. Well, here it is, Danny. Murray Hill...
1: Call him. Get him down here.

0: In here, Mr. Reeves.
1: The morgue?
0: That's right.
1: Look, sir.
0: It'll just take a moment, Mr. Reeves.
1: But just because we did our duty as a pawnbroker is no reason why we should...
0: In here.
1: What is it you want us to do?
0: That girl who pawned the bracelet at your shop, you said her face didn't...

0: register. If you saw her again...
1: Oh. Go ahead, sir. We'll try. We never saw this girl before in our life.
0: You're certain of it?
1: Positive. The hair, the color of it. Well, we would have remarked to ourselves about it, I'm sure. This girl was never in our shop. We say it positively.
0: Thank you, Mr. Reeves. That'll be all.

0: Yes? Oh.
1: Mind if we come in, Miss Tracy?
0: It's pretty late.
2: It won't take long.
1: Oh, I'm sorry, Miss Tracy. This is Detective Mugovan.
0: Yes?
2: Just let's go inside.
0: I don't see what...
2: We'll tell you about it.
0: All right.
1: Miss Tracy.
0: Go ahead, stare, look around. I haven't touched the place. Take off my shoes, they stay there in the middle of the room. Cigarette ashes on the floor. See? Dust. Dust on everything. I don't have a father anymore, Mr. Clover, so I'm not a daughter, so I'd like to be a good one.
2: It hits your heart about your father, doesn't it?
0: You see what's happening to this house, it's happening to me. Now, what do you want?
1: There was an item in today's paper, Miss Tracy, about a girl.
0: Which one? The one who wears a fur bathing suit in her shower? The one who had triplets, or the one...
2: The one who was shot to death in a room on Third Avenue.
0: No. I didn't see it.
2: I'll tell you about her.
0: What for?
1: Listen, Miss Tracy, early this evening, I found a girl shot to death in a room. There was a bullet wound on her face, and another, the one that killed her.
0: I don't care what happened to her. What's it got to do with me?
2: The lieutenant was trying to explain something to you, Miss Tracy. Let's listen to the lieutenant.
0: Look, it's late, and I'm tired, and I've
2: You've been through a lot, Miss Tracy. We appreciate that. So let's all just be quiet and listen to the lieutenant.
1: The girl I'm talking about was named Mary Gower. She got the bullet wound on her face a few hours before she was killed.
2: She was shot again, Miss Tracy.
0: What's all this got to do with me?
1: Her name was Mary Gower, and she loved your father, and your father loved her.
2: Miss Tracy?
1: She was a young, lovely girl, and your father loved her.
0: No!
2: No. No what?
0: No. No, no, no, no!
1: That's not going to cut the truth out of your mind, Miss Tracy.
0: He didn't love her! Sensible. My father was an old man.
2: 43? That's not old. Maybe to you. Not to a man of 43.
0: Did you ever see that girl? A young snip. She didn't even know her own mind.
1: About your age, Miss Tracy.
0: Oh, say it. Prettier.
2: No more. She's dead. She's been murdered.
1: Last night when your father was killed, there were two shots fired. One killed your father. One was found in the wall of his shop. And that's how we know Mary Gower was with your father.
0: She loved him and she killed him.
2: Now cut it out, Miss Tracy. She didn't kill him. If anybody in the whole world knows that better than anybody else, it's you.
0: She killed him.
1: Mary had a bullet wound on her face from the bullet that was lodged in the wall. You try to kill her, then...
0: If it wasn't for her, my father would still be alive.
2: Two girls loved your father, you and Mary Gower. Now he's dead. How come, Miss Tracy? Why did you kill him?
0: I tried to kill her. He grabbed me when I pulled the trigger. She ran out of the store. My father fought me. He fought me. He hit me, his daughter. The way I took care of him, he hit me.
1: Well, there was a struggle and the gun went off, is that it?
0: No. No, it was no accident. I shot him. I meant to shoot him. All I worked for, the way I worked, nothing? For that girl? He hit me. He hit me!
1: Later, you went to the room where Miss Gower was staying and you shot her.
0: I told her my father was dead. She didn't cry. She just stared at me. She shook her head. I slapped her across the face, but she just sat there and shook her head, and I killed her.
2: You planted a bracelet in the pawn shop in Mary's name to make it look like she'd killed your father. Then you threw the rest of them away.
0: What did he want with her? He had everything.
1: You?
0: Me. He was happy. And he was alive.
1: Let's go.

It's the street of the hunter, Broadway. Of the smile that's dropped at the tip of the hat. And the lights are flung from windows, out of doorways. And you walk a pavement spangled with a thousand colors. But between the lights, that's where darkness is. It's Broadway. The gaudiest. The most violent. The lonesomest mile in the world. Broadway. My beat.

Broadway's My Beat stars Larry Thor as Detective Danny Clover, with Charles Calvert as Tartaglia and Jack Crucian as Mugovan. The program is produced and directed by Elliot Lewis, with musical score composed and conducted by Alexander Courage. In tonight's story, Lillian Bayef was heard as Ellen. Featured in the cast were Herb Butterfield, Billy Hallop, and Junius Matthews. The weather will be perfect for a hoedown tonight, no matter what it's doing outside, provided you take said hoedown via CBS Radio. 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
1: Personal notice, danger's my stock and trade. 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Write full details.

0: 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The Man Under the Elm Trees, another adventure of George Valentine.
1: Dear Valentine, you may not remember, but you and I had a very interesting talk once in the smoking car of the Streamliner. At least as far as Mayville Junction we did. Anyway, that's why I feel I can call on you now as a friend. I live with my little sister, Mrs. Letitia Packler. She's got too much money, more than's good for any woman. She can't control it, I can't control her, and unless you help out, there's going to be a big, loud crash at the end of the line. Now, I've warned her that you
2: might be coming to visit. As a friend, of course.
3: Hey, wait a minute. Hold it, Brooksy. What's the guy's name?
2: Hannigan. Del Hannigan. Remember him?
3: People you meet on train.
2: Well, anyway, it says, so Letitia or no one else will suspect the real reason you're here. You see, the big trouble is my sister likes to make friends, too. Only the wrong kind of friends. The kind that ought to be in prison. Sincerely, Del Hannigan.
3: The name still means nothing. And as for Mayville Junction, I'm darned if I ever...
2: Oh, George, it's the college town. Just because their football teams weren't as good as...
3: All right, Angel, all right. Let's go Bula Bula, even if it is at Mayville College.
4: Mr. Valentine and Miss Brooks.
2: Yes, that's right.
4: Well, you're so much earlier than I expected. Look at me. I'm all over cake flour. There's going to be a picnic, you know, the faculty welcoming committee. Oh, but I'm so glad to meet you. I'm Tisha Packler.
2: You're Oh, how do you do?
4: And this is Skinny Adams. Skinny lives with us, you know.
5: Young man, I didn't see you salute the flag.
3: Huh? Well, I'm not in uniform.
5: I'm keeper of the flag.
2: What?
5: Flags at the college. I used to be on the grounds and flowers committee, but I'm not anymore. Doctor said I couldn't, but what I'm really interested in is chemistry. You look like a serious minded young man. Do you realize that I actually saw Bratislav of nitrogen fame? He said to me, Adam.
4: Oh,
5: said,
4: Skinny, please. They don't want to hear your stories now. Besides, if you're going to feel strong enough for the picnic, you better lie down, hadn't you? I'm sure Del's put up the beach umbrella over your head.
5: All right, Tisha. I know what's good for me and what isn't.
3: See you later, Mr. Adams.
2: Who is he, Mrs. Packler?
4: Skinny? Well, about 12 years ago, he was an assistant or something in the chemistry department. He was ambitious, but not very successful. And then there was an explosion, and it affected him.
3: Oh? Mm.
4: Doctors say that he's borrowed more than his time by now. Can't stand any strain or undue shock or too much heat. Or...
2: Well, why isn't he in the hospital?
4: What? Well, good heavens, the college gives him his pension, and he has his choice, and after all, they say I take better care of him here in the boarding house than they could. Now, you come right inside, and I'll fix your lemonade while I finish baking my cookies.
3: Say, where is Delbert, Mrs. Packler?
4: Oh, he's down at the ice plant getting some salt for the ice cream freezer. He and the other roomer.
2: The other roomer?
4: Mr. Stevenson. He travels in jewelry, you know, but I've boarded him a week.
2: Mrs. Packler, your brother didn't tell us about your husband, I... Oh.
4: Excuse me. Tom passed away, you know. It's been 6 months, but I... still get a little shock.
2: Oh, I'm sorry.
4: Oh, no. It's just silly of me. It's just... Well, on a holiday, people can't help wishing for the things of the past, can they?
3: No, I guess not. But holiday today, and you mentioned a picnic?
4: Hand me that cookie cutter. Oh, it's the welcoming, that's all, for the faculty. None of us are really connected with the college, but you see, next week's registration, and that's how all of us in this town make a living, off the college folks. Oh, we parade and turn out the town band and have potato races.
3: I see.
4: I guess we just try to pretend that we're part of it, to pretend that there's some excitement in our lives. And that it isn't true that nothing ever really happens in Navy.

0: hot, hot suspender weather, I call it. But now down to facts. Who's going to win the Coast Conference, USC, or is Washington going to end up...
1: Yeah, well, what do you say we hold up the sports page, Mr. Hannigan? You wrote us a letter, and you said your little sister had more money than is good for any woman.
0: My friend, she's got 40,000 smackaroos. How do you like that?
2: Well, where'd you get it?
0: Life insurance. That crazy no-good husband of hers. Dumb, that's all he was. Got himself killed dragging his own shotgun backward through a fence. You see what I mean?
1: Uh-huh. I see you didn't think much of him.
0: Well, he paid the premiums. But a waster, that's all he was. Never turned a lick of work. Letting Tisha slave herself up to the elbow. She still does it. Boarding students who can't pay the bills. Nursing all the characters. Like that scientific earbender back there in the hammock by the meadow. Gal like my sister ought to get out more. She ought to travel like I do. See the world.
1: But she makes the wrong kind of friends, you said. The kind that ought to be in prison. The kind that leads to crashes at the end of the line. Now, just who is it you're so worried about? The other rumor?
0: My friend, you guessed it. Stevenson. Rick Stevenson, he calls himself. He's been here 1 week and he's buttering her up already.
2: Buttering her up?
0: Sure, sure. He knows his stuff all right. First he goes to work getting next to that guy Adams. But he's really aiming at Tisha. Don't you kid yourself.
1: Okay, okay. So the boarder's making passes at your sister. So what?
0: My friend, that man's a phony, a four-flusher, I tell you. Listen, chest hardware, he says he's...
2: What?
0: Jewelry, selling fraternity pins. If he knows the difference between a DU shield and a brass door knocker, I'll eat my hat. I've been around, I can tell. I'm a deke myself.
2: Well, Mr. Hannigan, supposing he is giving out a phony line. Your sister's old enough to watch out for herself, isn't she? What do you expect us to do about it?
0: Well, for gosh sakes, snoop around. Nail something on the nosy fortune hunter so we can run him out of town. He's after Tisha's money, I tell you.
1: Well, what of it? So are you, aren't you?
0: Huh?
1: Yeah, isn't that the real idea? Now, how do you think she should spend it? Close up the boarding house, the two of you go traveling, first class maybe, her paying the bills?
0: Well, at least I'm her brother. At least I'm thinking of her place... What's the matter, my friend? You sore because I got you down here on something that don't look so important?
1: No. I kind of like Mayville. Only when it comes to listening to stories, I think I'd just as soon hear them from little skinny Adam.

0: Listen to me, will you? I actually saw Chinsky, the biochemist, and Balislav of nitrogen.
1: George.
0: And I saw Chinsky.
1: He sounds crazy.
2: But still trying to bend people's ears. Hey, you know, Angel, we're in the midst of a bunch of nuts.
1: George, look at his face. It's so red.
2: Yeah?
1: A man in his condition shouldn't be lying out here in the sun. George, of course. The umbrella's come down.
2: Yeah. Better wake him up.
1: Yeah, okay. Mr. Adams?
0: See here. You haven't been standing there, have you?
1: Why, what do you mean?
0: I haven't been saying things, have I?
2: No, of course not. We just came out.
0: Don't you lie to me. I can always tell when a student is lying. I'll have you know that I've got every one of my senses. I was hurt in an explosion, I think, but I can see. The things I see. And I can hear better than you can.
1: Oh, you were just mumbling, Mr. Adams.
0: Say anything about the elm tree?
2: The elm tree?
0: Oh, come on. Something I've seen. A man under the elm tree.
2: No.
0: Oh, that's good. Hey, now, who did that?
1: What?
0: That umbrella was up when I went to sleep. I know it was.
3: Oh, now, take it easy, Skinny. The cat's probably just slipped down. Don't get your dander up.
0: Yes.
3: Hello, you two. I'm Rick Stevenson.
1: Yes, so I gather. Well, my name is...
3: I know. I've heard all about you, Miss Brooks. Here for the holiday, huh?
2: Yeah, that's right. We sort of like a quiet college town.
3: Yeah, relief from the city, isn't it? Okay, come on, Skinny. It's 12 o'clock.
0: You sure, Rick? It's that late already?
3: Yeah, we're just going to wait on the porch there for the town parade out on the side porch. Maybe you'd like to join us.
2: Well, thanks, Mr. Stevenson. We'll be with you in just a minute.
3: Well, whatever you say.
1: George.
2: Well, see, about an hour in this sun might kill a man like Adams, mightn't it?
1: Well, it certainly would make him very sick.
2: Yeah. Slide up that beach umbrella, will you?
1: What?
2: Yeah, go on. Put it up again. Go ahead.
1: Oh, well, all right. I'll try. There. George.
2: Yes, Angel. It's all you can do to force that catch. It couldn't slip. Somebody pushed it down.

0: George, they're all outside now.
1: Yeah, okay, thanks.
0: Look, what if Mr. Stevenson guesses that we've been in his room?
1: Oh, well, I'll worry about that later. Hey, try the closet, will you?
0: Yeah, okay.
1: Better smoke this fire, Angel. We've got to work fast on the few sparks that we know about.
0: Well, I agree. Somebody's trying to turn Wilson faculty into Memorial Day. Oh, but it seems so impossible. That poor, harmless man.
1: Yeah?
0: I don't see why anybody would want...
1: What's the matter? What is it?
0: A letter. It was in the pocket of Rick's sport jacket.
1: Huh? Well, suspender weather has one benefit.
0: Federal State's life insurance company. It says... Well, it's just a note. It says, Stevenson, on February 14th, the company paid $40,000 to Mrs. Packler. Huh. Husband died in hunting accident. Suggest you look into it. Wait, Rick Stevenson must be an insurance investigator.
1: Yeah, let me see that.
0: Here.
1: Yeah. It is a clipping in the same envelope.
0: Hmm?
1: It's an old one. Mayville Herald, March 21st. Our town was grieved to hear of the unfortunate death of Mr. Tom Packler. His shotgun was accidentally discharged as he was crossing a fence near his own back property line, just half a mile from his own house. Tom died in the meadow he loved so well under the familiar canopy of the...
0: Hmm?
1: Brooksy.
0: What?
1: Under the elm trees.

return to tonight's adventure of George Valentine in just a moment. What do you think you'll be wearing when cool autumn days turn up? Maybe a tweed suit or a woolen one? And next winter, an overcoat? And a raincoat during the wet spring? Sure, you're climate-tailored. But here's the surprising thing. 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

0: Now back to tonight's adventure of George Valentine. You meet a frail, harmless little man whose only offense is boring people. Or is it? He's apparently so dangerous to someone that an attempt has been made on his life. In the other rumor in Mrs. Packler's boarding house, Rick Stevenson. First, he seemed to be only interested in Mrs. Packler's money, but now Rick seems to be an insurance investigator interested in her husband's death. Well, if you're anything like George Valentine, you know there's a lot more going on in little Mayfield than talk about ice cream and football.
1: Won't you have some more, Miss Brooks?
2: Oh, no, thank you, Mrs. Peck. There isn't really.
3: You know, last year I ate 6 dishes of ice cream and still went out to the picnic, kicked a football farther than the coach did and won the sack race, too. Remember, Ticker?
4: No sack race. Tom Packler carried you all the way.
5: Oh, I remember that.
3: He did not, just because he listened to you ramble on and
2: Delbert,
3: on.
2: Delbert.
3: Trying to make yourself important, make people listen to nothing. All the famous scientists you saw that nobody ever heard of. Brolislav, Chinsky, De Frizzelli. You know, Valentine, Tisha's husband was the only man in town too lazy to stop this wreck of a Hesperus from...
2: Delbert, please, you've been drinking.
3: Oh, gosh, what's the celebration for if you can't take a little...
4: Under the elm tree.
3: What's that? What's that, Skinny?
6: Come on, Professor. I think you and I better take a little stroll outside before it rains.
2: Yes, thank you, Mr. Stevenson. What on earth's the matter with everybody? Miss Brooks, is still an hour before the picnic.
7: Mrs. Packler, I think we'd like to take a little walk ourselves, if you don't mind.
2: Well, of course.
7: Yes, I have a couple of things I want to pick up down at the drugstore.
2: Oh, okay, George. See you later.
7: At last, Angel. Too much thunder in the air for me.
4: Young man! You're going to fall in beside us. Better salute that flag.
7: Uh-oh.
4: Yes, sir. I'm still keeping the flags. The wreck of the Hesperus is still good for some jobs.
2: Why, of course you are, Mr. Adams.
7: Sure. First thing I noticed about the old house here was that flag hanging up there on the balcony of your room.
4: It used to be on the grounds and flowers committee for a while. And before that, maybe I was only an assistant in the chemistry
7: department. Wait a minute. You know what I noticed about your flag? Well, go ahead. Take a look at it. The blue field, Mr. Adams. It's in the wrong direction. Your flag up there is backwards.
4: Yes, sir. Well, excuse me.
6: I'll run up and fix it for you.
4: No. I'll do it. It's my job. I'll do it.
7: Poor guy. Well, at least we're alone again. Come on, Angel.
2: Okay. George, what do you want at the drugstore?
7: The telephone. One that's in a booth instead of a public hallway. I'm going to talk to the police.
2: About Tom Packler's death 6 months
7: that's
2: ago?
7: That's right. Lieutenant Riley in the city can run a fast check for me. The insurance company's angle, everything about it. Come on, we'll cut across the back of the house.
2: Okay. Well, if Rick Stevenson is their investigator, they certainly must suspect that it wasn't just a shotgun accident.
7: You are so right, Angel, or he wouldn't be here. Besides, the clipping said Packler died under those elm trees. And Skinny's got a secret about what he saw under the elm trees.
2: Murder, maybe.
7: Yeah.
2: Well, you can just see the trees from his hammock at the edge of the meadow. So, George, somebody's taking down that umbrella must have been in an attempt to get rid of him before he tells what he knows to Stephen.
7: And it's not hard to get rid of him. Not any harder than getting rid of a helpless little child.
2: George, wait a minute.
7: What is it, Angel?
2: Well, wouldn't this be the Packler's woodshed?
7: Yeah, sure, I guess so.
2: Well, this piece of wood.
7: Well, what do you mean?
2: It's the same color, the same shape, the same as those things on the front of the house, the balcony railing.
7: The post that hold the railing up.
2: And to reach the flag, you'd have to lean against the rail... George!
7: Come on, Angel.
2: Oh, look. George, you can see it from here. Oh, why didn't we notice it before? The corner post is missing.
7: Stay out here, Brooksy.
2: Yes, George.
7: Watch for Skinny on the balcony. I gotta stop him.
8: Skinny!
7: Oh, I'm sorry, Skinny. Did I hurt you? Are you all right?
4: Hello, young man.
7: Look, I had to stop you. If you leaned against the railing, the corner support is off. It's loose, see?
4: Hello, young man.
7: Now, Skinny, listen carefully. Someone was trying to make you fall, have an accident, kill you. Now, you know something, and you've got to tell me. You saw something out under the elm trees. What did you see?
4: Might rain today.
7: Oh, Lord.
2: George.
7: Brooksy, you're going to guard this guy with your life. I've got work to do. Okay, Angel, how is he?
2: Shh. Sleep, George. Did you get Lieutenant Riley?
7: Yeah, from the drugstore. Riley has a man checking. Local police, insurance company. The man will get in touch with me here.
2: Well, what about Rick Stevenson?
7: I don't know. I didn't see him. Out nursing his jaw and swearing at me, I guess.
2: George, this time we ought to be able to tell who did it. I mean, putting the flag backwards and fixing that ring.
7: Whoever's trying to get this guy is taking advantage of circumstances. Same as with the umbrella. So if we ask around, all we'll get is conflicting stories and denials from the guilty one. Wait a minute.
5: Hello?
2: Shh. It's Tisha.
5: Hello? Yes? What's that? Who? Who did you... Oh, dear.
8: Tisha. Tisha, what is that?
5: Well, I don't know. It's long distance. I don't know who they want to talk to. It's the police, I think, but it must be the wrong number.
2: George.
7: No, wait a minute.
8: No, give me that.
5: Oh, no.
8: Give it to me. That calls for me. It's nothing important, really. It's just... Yes? Hello? Oh, yes. Oh, this is he speaking. You did? I get it. Yeah, thank you very much. Yeah, I guess that winds it up, doesn't it? Well, Tisha, where did you go? Tisha!
2: So Stevenson is in touch with the police, too, huh?
7: Angel, I think maybe now we can stop being suckers. That call was for me. Yes, that's right, operator. I was disconnected. Well, hurry it up, will you? Get my party back. Police in the city. Well, hurry it up.

0: I'm sorry, Skinny. We'll have to lock you up. But you'll be all right.
1: Golly, George, what is it?
0: I'll tell you later, Angel. Where's Del Hannigan?
1: Well, I don't know.
0: Oh. Hey, we're too late. That wasn't thunder. Around this way, Brooksy. The place Packler kept his gun.
1: Yeah. Well, the shot must have been here, in the root shed.
0: Hold it.
1: Rick Stevenson.
0: Yeah. And he's dead.
2: Oh.
0: Here comes the rain.
1: Oh, George, whoever killed him must have left here just a second ago. Maybe even was back at the shed when we...
0: Hey, the screen door. And is back in the house now. Okay, come on, Angel. From here on, it's easy. There's only one person...

0: Hello, Mrs. Packley. Getting dry?
1: I was out for just a moment. The clothes on the line.
2: There aren't any clothes on the
1: line.
2: Please,
1: please get out of the kitchen. I have to take the cookies out and wrap them for the picnic. And please, they'll get cold if I don't. Let go of me.
0: I'm sorry, Mrs. Packler, but let's call me a detective.
1: Oh.
0: Okay, you'd better sit down. Now, why did you do it?
1: Oh, he found out. Stevenson found out. He was coming to get me.
0: Uh-huh. After he talked on the phone. And he came looking in the woodshed, the place where your dead husband's guns were. Where the shotgun that killed your husband was.
1: Stop it.
2: What's the matter? Were you afraid Mr. Stevenson would find that shotgun? Examine it for evidence or something?
1: Oh, I don't know. He was coming to get me and I had to kill him.
0: Why, Mrs. Packley?
1: Well, I was putting his fresh linen away yesterday when I found an envelope. Insurance company. Note about me. Clipping about Tom's death.
0: Yes, we know.
1: I'd guessed before he was up to something. So many questions about me, and he wasn't a jewelry man like he said he was. He spent so much time getting close to poor little skinny Adam, asking him questions.
2: Poor little skinny Adam. That's a strange way for you to talk.
1: Oh, may the Lord forgive me, but Skinny hasn't much longer to live anyway. I couldn't have killed him but an accident.
0: Sure, sure, like the umbrella or the flag. Because you were afraid he knew something, weren't you?
1: He did. Under the elm tree, he kept saying it, and I knew sooner or later he'd tell Mr. Stevenson. He'd tell him he'd seen me shooting my husband. Oh, my husband was no good. He was a nag, loafer. He was no good. No good at all.
0: Mrs. Packler, I don't know what it was Skinny saw way out under the elms, but it couldn't have been much.
1: What? What's that?
0: He brags about retaining his senses. Well, if ever there's a man in this town who'd have learned how to hang the flag, he's the one. But when it was backwards, I had to tell him so. He couldn't see. Don't you understand, Mrs. Packley? He'd been out there dozens of times admiring it, but he couldn't see that far even.
1: What do you mean?
0: I mean there was never any real evidence against you concerning your husband. You did commit a perfect crime. Perfect, except for a guilty conscience.
1: But Mr. Stevenson...
0: I know. The note that said, Stevenson, Mrs. Packler's got some money, husband dead, suggests you look into it. Well, Rick Stevenson just had a friend at the insurance company, that's all. A friend who tipped him off.
1: Oh, you're lying. You must be.
0: No. You didn't need to shoot Rick.
1: Oh.
0: Nobody's ever guessed you killed your husband.
2: George.
0: Rick Stevenson was exactly what your brother guessed he was. A confidence man, Mrs. Packler. Out after a widow's money.

0: George, you know, there's one thing I still don't understand.
1: Oh, what's that, Angel?
0: Well, I mean, Skinny did see something. The elm trees, he kept saying.
1: Brooksy, maybe I got that one figured out, too. All poor Skinny wants is for someone to like him, for people to listen. And all day he's been acting as though he had a secret, as though he'd cooked up a surprise. Well, my idea...
2: Surprise? No, Mr. Valentine. I just finally learned something, that's all.
1: Huh?
2: You know, people don't like to listen to people unless people tell people what people want to listen to.
0: Oh, is that so?
2: Even if you have to make it up.
1: Oh, great.
2: Yes, indeed. Now, there was this man I saw once out under some elm trees.
1: Well, come on. I don't know that part of it.
2: Yes, but it's football season, isn't it?
0: Yes, but who? Who did you see?
2: Well, miss, that time I saw Newt Rockne standing under the elms.

0: 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Next week, as we find George Valentine and Brooksy calling on a new client who has written for help.
1: Oh, George.
2: Yeah, Brooksy. A guy writes me a letter and suddenly he's dead.
1: Oh, golly. You can still get the smell of a gun being fired in here.
2: Cordite, yeah. That smells like it had been fired just a minute or two ago. Hey, but wait a minute, Brooksy. Take a look at the pistol.
1: Why, there isn't a shell missing. George, what do we do?
2: What do we do? All we have to do is find out how a man can be shot dead without a bullet.

Tonight's adventure of George Valentine has been brought to you by Standard of California on behalf of independent Chevron gas stations and Standard stations throughout the West. Robert Bailey is starred as George with Francis Robinson as Brooksy. Let George Do It is written by David Victor and Jackson Gillis and directed by Don Clark. Also heard in the cast were Ed Begley as Dell, Myra Marsh as Tisha, Howard McNear as Adams, and Fred Shields as Rick. The music is composed and presented by Eddie Dunstetter. Your announcer, John Heaston. Listen again next week, same time, same station, to Let George Do It. 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

0: You're listening to the Detective Shows Hour on ABN, the Antioch Broadcasting Network. From the ABN Reel-to-Reel Library, you just heard an episode of Let George Do It, which originally aired Monday, September 26, 1949, 77 years ago today. Its title? The Man Under the Elm Tree. Here's an episode of Box 13, which originally aired Sunday, September 26, 1948, 78 years ago today, titled The Boat Ruthie J.
1: Box 13. With the star of Paramount Pictures, Alan Ladd, as Dan Holliday.
2: Box 13. 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Box.
3: The body lay like a squashed melon at the foot of the cliff. Period. Period is right. Well, what happens now, Holliday? The inspector wonders how. The inspector wonders. Oh, no, it's Holliday who wonders. I wonder how. I wonder why. I wonder what. I wonder where you've been, Susie.
4: But, Mr. Holliday, I've only been gone 10 minutes. Went down to Star Times after the mail.
3: Oh. Oh, so you did. What's new in Box 13?
1: Box 13, starring Alan Ladd as Dan Holliday. And now, Box 13, starring Alan Ladd as Dan Holliday.
3: Well, this is quite a letter. Your ad, Adventure Wanted, will go any place, do anything, reads like a challenge. If it is, I dare you to go to Bay City Pier tonight and do what you will be told when you board the Ruthie J. The Ruthie J.
4: Mr. Holliday.
3: What's the matter, Susie?
4: You wouldn't go on a boat, would you?
3: Well, why not? As a kid, I was a Sea Scout. Haven't been on a boat since, and I love them.
4: But, Mr. Holliday, what if when you got on that boat, you were shanghoed?
3: Susie, the word is shanghaied.
4: Oh, shanghaied, shanghoed. What's the diff? Suppose some smuggler hits you over the head with a sloop or something, and...
3: Sloop? Oh, Susie.
4: Yes, a sloop. And then they sail off and dump you on the beach at Timbuktu.
3: They couldn't sail off and dump me on the beach at Timbuktu.
4: Why not?
3: Timbuktu happens to be in the middle of the Sahara Desert.
4: Oh.
3: Yes, oh. And please tie an anchor to that imagination of yours.
4: Okay, Mr. Holliday. But if you wind up on the other side of the world, please don't write me a letter about your voyage.
3: No?
4: No. Just reading about the ocean makes me seasick.
3: Well, Holliday, this is it. Take in a lung full of that fresh ocean breeze. Smell that fresh salt air. And fish. Not so fresh. Well, the letter said I was to board the Ruthie J. I wonder where she'll be. Wonder what she'll be. A schooner, trim and neat, 42-footer, 12-foot beam. Uh-oh, there's your dream boat. And brother, what a scow. Neat. Like a tub of dirty clothes in a mud puddle. Ahoy! Ahoy, mate! Hey, you over there.
5: You're calling me, Mac?
3: Yeah.
5: What's with this, ahoy mate stuff?
3: You're a seafaring man, aren't you?
5: Don't let these tight pants fool you. And just cause I'm standing on this sea jitney, don't make me no sailor boy.
3: Oh, my mistake. Where's the skipper?
5: The skipper? Hey, look, Mac, I told you I ain't no sailor. With me, you gotta talk English.
3: Right, Gunzel. Dip that heater back under your wing and take me to the boss of this fish factory now.
5: Ah, that's better. Now you're talking my language. Can I help you across the rail?
3: Oh, thanks.
5: Say, is your name Holiday?
3: Yeah, yeah.
5: Dan Holiday?
3: Now, how'd you guess?
5: Pleased to meet you. Sweet dreams, Holiday. I hope you enjoy the boat ride.
3: Holiday. Oh, Holiday, you've been sleeping long enough. Better wake up and see what's making your bed roll around like this. Oh, my aching head. Hey, what is this? Don't look now, Holiday, but Susie was right. You've been shanghoed. You're out at sea. Well, and a pretty girl aboard.
6: Hello, Mr. Holiday. I see you're up and around.
3: Yeah, I'm up and my head's going around.
6: Bit of a blow, eh, Mr. Holiday?
3: You mean the one on my skull or the one outside?
6: Oh, I'm sorry about that sapping you took. Sometimes Manny leans a little heavy with that blackjack of his.
3: If it had leaned any heavier, he'd have driven me right through the deck. Was it you who answered my ad for adventure?
6: Does that surprise you?
3: I wouldn't have associated such a violent reception with a lady.
6: You've embarked upon a real adventure.
3: Well, suppose I decide to sit this one out.
6: You could go ashore.
3: Now, which direction is ashore?
6: Immediately astern.
3: Oh, thanks.
6: About 15 miles.
3: Oh, well, in that case, I think I'll stay.
6: Good. I didn't want you to decline my invitation. Which explains Manny and his blackjack as a reception committee.
3: Oh? Well, since you're in back of this, just who are you?
6: My name is Marie Gordon. I felt you might be in need of a vacation, Mr. Holiday.
3: Oh, sort of a holiday for Holiday. Is that it?
6: Exactly.
3: Well, great. Now, just where do we go on this vacation?
6: You go fishing with the captain.
3: Oh, I go fishing with the captain. What about you, Miss Gordon?
6: I remain locked in my cabin. I have things to think about.
3: What about Manny and his convincer?
6: He didn't sail. Other business kept him ashore.
3: The plot thickens. I fish with the captain while you stay locked in your cabin, and Manny with his blackjack prowls ashore.
6: Correct. And speaking of plots, Mr. Holiday, I've always admired those in your books. Perhaps you could confirm something for me.
3: I could try.
6: Establish the case of someone having something not his own, wishing to keep it from another person who desires it as well. Where would you put it?
3: Well, in the place you'd least expect to find it, of course.
6: Of course, Mr. Holiday. Good night.
3: Good night, Miss Gordon.
6: Remember, the fish bite early.
3: I know. Especially the suckers. There's a strong odor aboard this ship, and it isn't just fish. But there's nothing you can do tonight, Holiday, so you might as well get some sleep.
7: Oh, a sailor's life is the very best life. So it's a sailor's life for me. A sailor's life for...
3: You're the captain?
7: Yep. Morning, sir. Come through last night's squall okay?
3: Yeah, except for this bump on my noggin.
7: Roll to get his tension, eh? Twelve bit rough.
3: Rough is right. Oh, I understand you and I are a little fishing.
7: Aye, sir. These grounds is good for swordfish. Might even catch us a marlin.
3: Just where are we, Captain?
7: Them islands way off there is the Catalinas. Plenty of albacore here, too.
3: Doesn't Miss Gordon like to fish?
7: Don't know, sir. This is the first time she's hired me in the Ruthie J.
3: Then this isn't Miss Gordon's boat.
7: Nope. She's mine. We're just chartered for this trip.
3: How long are we provisioned for?
7: 4 or 5 days. Could put in at Avalon if you want to stay out longer.
3: I didn't want to stay out this long.
6: Not ready to go ashore so soon, are you, Mr. Holiday? A few days fishing is just what you need.
3: What I need is to have my head examined.
6: That bump still bothering you?
3: No, but what might be happening back in town is...
6: Relax, Mr. Holiday. Everything will be taken care of.
3: Yeah? Yeah. But I'm wondering how and what and why. Why is right. Just why would a girl like Marie Gordon maroon you on a fishing boat? What's the gag? And how's it going to be pulled, and on whom? Holiday, as an author, you're not even a good fisherman.
7: You're quite a fisherman, Mr. Holiday. Why, in just 4 days, you handle that heavy gear like a real deep sea man.
3: Thanks. But don't you think we've got enough fish?
7: You've got another. There goes your line off the outrigging. It's a big one. Let him run, sir. Now, hit him hard. Good. You've got him, sir.
8: Don't look now, but I think he's got me.
7: He's a marlin, I think. Let him play.
8: Well, let him go play with someone else. I'm tired.
7: Well, that's too bad, Mr. Holiday. You set your drag too soon. That's why you broke the gear.
3: I wanted to break the gear. I'm sick of fishing. Captain, I want to be put ashore now.
7: Sorry, sir. Miss Gordon will have to give me new orders.
3: Now, look, Captain, I'm going ashore. I'm going to be there before tonight.
7: But Mr. Holiday...
6: Captain, you heard the gentleman. He's going ashore.
7: Aye, ma'am. Do we run for the mainland or the islands?
6: Neither. We stay here.
7: But you said Mr. Holiday was to go ashore.
6: That's correct. Lower the dinghy, Captain.
7: The dinghy?
6: And hand Mr. Holiday the oars.
3: The oars?
7: Ma'am, we're more than 10 miles off Catalina.
6: If Mr. Holiday wishes to be ashore before tonight, he'd better start rowing now.
3: Oh, you beautiful Box 13. If it hadn't have been for you, I wouldn't be out in the middle of the Pacific Ocean in a rowboat. You better rest on your oars a minute, Holiday. Because the wind is coming up, the bump on your head is swelling, the ache in your back is growing, and the blisters on your hands are spreading. When Susie mentioned the beach at Timbuktu, she knew what she was talking about. There's no ocean there.
5: Hey, Spalding. You're looking for me?
9: Oh, there you are, Minnie. Yes, I've been looking for you.
5: Now, what does the great Edward B. Spalding want with
9: Quiet.
5: Me?
9: Quiet. Quiet, will you? You should know better than to mention me by name. Get in that booth.
5: Ah. None of your penthouse-type clientele would be in a joint like this. Have a seat, Spalding.
9: I tell you, that doesn't matter. I just shouldn't be seen even talking.
5: In that case, hit the road. I gotta keep my rep, too.
9: Meaning what?
5: I'm a nice, honest hood. And even though you act and look like the owner of Tiffany's, to me, you're just a fence.
9: Where's your boss, Marie?
5: She's out fishing.
9: Fishing? She couldn't be.
5: Look, pretty boy. If her and this Holiday want to go on a fishing trip, it's their business, see?
9: It's my business to get what I've paid for. The last shipment's overdue. Now, where is it?
5: You're sounding kind of tough for you.
9: With the amount of money this deal involves, I can get tougher.
5: Well, I don't know from nothing. You gotta talk to her.
9: If Marie's trying to pull something... Hey, wait a minute. You mentioned a Holiday. That wouldn't be Dan Holiday.
5: Did I say Holiday? Thought I said Hollahan. Or was it Halloween?
9: All right, Manny, be a comedian. But tell your boss if she doesn't produce that merchandise by tomorrow, there'll be trouble.
5: Ha ha. If I told her, she might die of fright.
9: If she doesn't come through, somebody is going to die. And it won't be from fright.
3: Well, Holiday, you finally made it. You were towed into Catalina, hocked your watch for a ticket, and flew right back to town. If this is adventure, you'd better stick with the more dangerous sports like croquet or something. Susie. Oh, I forgot about Susie. She'll wonder what's happened. I'm 4 days late for lunch. She's not here. I guess she got hungry.
9: She's not here, Holiday, but I am.
3: Yeah, who are you?
9: Get in that office.
3: All right. All right. All right, now what's this all about?
9: I want to know where you've been for 4 days.
3: I don't think I've had the pleasure.
9: It may not prove to be a pleasure. What I suspect is true. Now, where's Marie Gordon?
3: Marie Gordon?
9: From your expression of surprise, I gather you know what I'm talking about. Did you catch any fish, or was it larger game you were after?
3: Not knowing who you are, I'm at a disadvantage.
9: Disadvantage is even greater now. Now, do you talk, or do I shoot?
3: Oh, do I have a choice?
9: No.
3: In that case, I'll talk.
1: 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And now back to Box 13, starring Alan Ladd as Dan Holliday.
3: Holiday, you can run into more trouble than a kid playing football with a beehive. You know, I don't think this guy's in the mood to believe you just got bopped on the bean and taken for a boat ride. He thinks you're in on the deal. Yeah, but what's the deal?
9: Come on, Holiday, talk.
3: Oh, I'd love to, but what do we talk about?
9: About 5 minutes. And if by then you haven't told me where you and Marie have been instead of fishing, I'm going to pull this trigger.
3: Now, believe me, I caught 5 tuna, 10 albacore, 4 swordfish, and a pair of blistered hands. And that's no fish story. Hey, where are you going?
9: Over here to turn up your radio.

0: gazing into the lovely blue eyes of one, Miss Marie Gordon, a woman I have never seen before in my life.
1: Then I suppose you and this total stranger went fishing for 4 days.
0: Now you took the words right out of my mouth.
1: Well, find some more. And tell me you didn't ask any questions. That you were just brought back home with salt spray in your hair, a beautiful tan, and nothing else.
0: I asked plenty of questions, to which I got plenty of no answers. And for your information, I wasn't brought back home.
1: Oh? You swam?
0: No, I rode. 10 miles all the way to Catalina. There I caught a plane, took a cab from the airport, and found you here waiting for me. That, brother, is my story. You turned off the radio. What's the trouble? No gunplay?
1: No gunplay.
0: Great, but why the change of heart?
1: Holiday, I understand you're quite an author. But even you couldn't make up a story like that one.
0: So Holiday got rid of the mysterious man with a gun. Hey, but what about Susie? She's not here. She's not at home. The Star Times. They'll know what happened to her.
2: Well, if it isn't Dan Holiday. Have a nice vacation.
0: Oh, wonderful, Jonesy. Hey, have you seen Susie?
2: Not since the other morning. She came in with a wire telling her to take a few days vacation.
0: Hey, who told her to take a vacation?
2: Well, you did, of course. Don't you remember?
0: Jonesy, sometimes my left hand just doesn't know what my right hand is writing. Where'd she go?
2: She didn't say. She came in with a man wearing tight pants. She looked for the mail. There wasn't any, and they went away.
0: Man with a tight pants. Manny, I'll see you later.
2: No, wait. All this mail came while you've been gone. And a box, too.
0: Here. A box? What could this be?
2: Maybe candy.
0: Oh, nobody loves me that much.
2: Wait.
0: What?
2: You hear something tick in that box right now?
0: Tick? You think it's...
2: I think you better get that thing out of here.
0: Oh, but Jonesy,
2: Take it to police headquarters. Get it out of the building fast. It might blow up any minute.
0: You've ridden in many a taxi cab, Holiday, but this is the first one you've taken with a maniac in the driver's seat and a bomb in the back. Inspector Blake, that's my man.
3: You say this thing ticked?
0: Yeah, it sounds like a clock in there.
3: Come on, hurry.
0: Where are we going?
3: Got a bomb shelter down in the basement.
0: Oh, that's great, but why take the bomb with us?
3: We're going to open that box.
0: That's all I need.
3: Been soaking for 30 minutes. We're safe now.
0: Whew. Thanks, Inspector. Say, do you mind shoving my heart back into place for me?
3: Well, there's nothing to worry about, my boy. We'll open up this beauty and see what we've got.
0: Holy smoke.
3: These are jewels, Holiday. Now, what made you think this was a time bomb?
0: I have an aversion to anything that ticks.
3: And I have an aversion, too. To people like you who come in here talking about time bombs when all they've heard is some loose jewels clicking together.
0: Well, I'm sorry, Inspector. Well, I think I'll beat it. Just let me wrap up those stones.
3: Oh, no, you don't. No, you don't. Those jewels stay here until you can prove ownership. Now, where'd you get them? To whom do they belong?
0: Give me about 30 minutes, Inspector, and I think I'll be able to answer you. Well, that's what it was, Holiday. A stunt to smuggle jewels. Into box 13, no less. That Marie Gordon, she's a clever, clever girl. No wonder the mysterious character at the office was waving that gun at me. Oh, think of what would have happened if I'd tried to lie to him. Come on, Holiday, you've got places to go and some people to meet.
4: I was sure worried about you rowing all that way, Mr. Holiday.
0: Oh, that's okay, Captain. Hey, what I came here for was to locate Miss Gordon. Do you know where I can find her?
4: She's a popular woman. Two other men come a-looking for her.
0: Two men?
4: Yep. One was a smooth-looking sort of fella. The other was a tough.
0: With tight pants?
4: That you mention it? Yes. He was here when we docked.
0: What happened? Did you hear the conversation?
4: Only that the tough one was to go right quick to a place called Rambler's Inn and wait.
0: Then the other man arrived.
4: Yep. He seemed sore about something. They got in a car together and drove off. That's the last I see of them.
0: Captain, you're terrific. When my blistered hands heal up, you and I are going back after the marlin that got away.
5: All right, Matt. Where do you think you're going?

0: hell if it ain't Mr. Holliday again. Only this time, I don't think you were invited.
1: Yeah, that's right. And this time, you're the one who's going Betty by.
2: You fool!
1: Pleasant dreams, Manny. Here. Just in case you get restless in your sleep, let me tie in bed with this bailing wire. I didn't have time to ask you in which cabin there were, Manny. But those angry voices I hear down the line, I don't think they would be coming from honeymooners.
3: Three, for the last time, where are those jewels?
4: Don't threaten me, Spaulding. Manny's right outside. One call from me and he'd be all over you like a rug.
3: I gave you the money to pay off the smugglers. I want the jewels.
4: At first, the boys didn't want to turn over the stuff. When they finally did, I thought they might try to get it back.
3: So you went off on a fishing trip with a man named Holliday. Why?
4: Certainly. And for a good reason. Holliday has the jewelry.
3: What? How did he get into this?
4: You know about his ad in the Star Times?
3: What about it?
4: Well, I thought we might have trouble with the boys. I had to think of a place to put it where they wouldn't expect to find it.
3: So?
4: I sent it to Box 13. Where are you going?
3: To pay another visit to Dan Holliday.
1: Don't bother.
3: What?
1: I'm here.
3: Holliday!
4: Manny! Manny!
1: I'm afraid Manny won't hear you.
3: What?
1: He's taking his nap. And you look sleepy, too. Say, Manny's blackjack works fine. Your friend Spaulding is sleeping like an infant. Now.
4: Now, what?
1: Now, what's this about my having that smuggled jewelry?
4: You, could share in it with me.
1: You're very generous.
4: I can afford to be. Duty-free, and with Spaulding's wealthy clients.
1: Oh. You decided to cut Spaulding in after all.
4: Why should I?
1: What do you mean?
4: I'd rather cut you in, Mr. Holliday.
1: No, thanks. I'm not interested.
4: But that's foolish. Think of all that money.
1: I am, but I'm also thinking of a great tag for the yarn I'm going to write.
4: But what will that get you?
1: Royalties, lady. Royalties.
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0: Well, Holiday, prepare yourself for an I told you so from Susie when she comes in. Brother, wait till she finds out she was right about those smugglers and my being shanghaied.
1: Holiday.
0: What is it, Inspector?
1: We've been after that smuggling gang for a long time. If that Gordon dame hadn't gotten so greedy and tried to chisel on Spaulding, we wouldn't have caught up with him so soon. And, of course, you helped a bit, too.
0: Coming from a police inspector, those are very kind words. Well, Susie, it's about time you showed up.
2: Oh, hello, Mr. Holiday. My, what a beautiful tan. Catch any fish?
0: All kinds. Tell me, Susie, where have you been?
2: Out of town. The wire you sent me said to take a vacation for 5 or 6 days.
0: Oh, the wire I sent, which I didn't send.
2: Well, anyway, you didn't specify which, so, Mr. Holiday, I took 6.
0: I see.
2: And, Mr. Holiday...
0: Yes, Susie?
2: You know the nice man that I went down to Box 13 with?
0: Yes.
2: Well, I told him how I warned you about being taken by smugglers, and do you know what he said?
0: No. What did he say?
2: He said you were right about the smugglers. They wouldn't hit you on the head with a sloop. They'd use a blackjack.
0: Oh, fine.
3: Next week, same time, Alan Ladd stars as Dan Holiday in Box 13. Alan Ladd appears through the courtesy of Paramount Pictures and may currently be seen in Wild Harvest. Box 13 is directed by Ted Hediger with original story by Frank Hart Tausig. The part of Susie is played by Sylvia Picker. Original music was composed and conducted by Rudy Schrager. This is a Mayfair production.
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1: Wheat Chex, Rice Chex, and Good Hot Ralston present Space Patrol! High adventure in the wild, vast reaches of space. Missions of daring in the name of interplanetary justice. Travel into the future with Buzz Corey, Commander-in-Chief of the Space Patrol! In today's transcribed adventure, Buzz and Happy have trapped one of Prince Baccarati's spies in a sub-basement in Jupiter City. Cautiously, the spy presses a concealed button and slips through a secret opening.
2: Commander, there he goes. No, it's no use, Happy. We could never break it down.
3: That's right, Corey. You can't escape.
2: Sirkin's voice.
4: It's coming from that speaker up there. Sirkin, listen to me.
3: You listen to me. I'm getting off this planet, Corey. Prince Baccarati tipped me off that a guided missile has been launched toward Jupiter City. There's nothing you can do to stop it.
1: We'll return in just a moment with today's exciting Space Patrol adventure, Target Jupiter. It's Saturday, gang. 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And here's a bunch of Space Patrollers who have real big plans for this weekend. They're packing up for a camping trip out in the mountains. 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Commander Corey has Prince Baccarati's chief henchman, Dr. Malengro, in custody on the planet Terra, following his capture on one of Saturn's moons. Baccarati managed to escape while Buzz and Happy were rescuing Malengro from a perilous situation into which Baccarati thrust the brilliant but corrupt Malengro. Following Commander Corey's instructions, Major Robertson is preparing to give Dr. Malengro a brainograph test to learn details of Baccarati's defenses on Planet X. Now, in the commander's central office, Cadet Happy is carefully adjusting the spacophone receiver while Buzz reviews the few known facts about Baccarati's defenses.
4: I think this ought to do it, Happy.
2: Are you all ready to give Malengro the brainograph test, sir?
4: Yes, Robbie, and I have enough key questions here to bring out most of Malengro's knowledge of Baccarati's weapons. And also, if we're lucky, Baccarati's immediate plan.
2: Yeah, I guess Malengro knows just about everything Baccarati plans to do.
4: Oh, by the way, did you pick up that signal again? The one for me from outer space?
2: Oh, no, sir, not again.
4: If it was a patrol ship, they would have used one of the regular relay frequencies. It would have reached me through regular communications. Well, shut off the space phone. Let's go down to the brainograph chamber.
2: Yes, sir.
5: Calling Commander Corey at Terra headquarters.
2: There it is, sir.
5: Prince Baccarati on Planet X calling Commander Corey at Space Patrol headquarters, Terra.
2: Baccarati?
4: Let's see what he's up to now. Corey here. Go ahead, Baccarati.
5: Just listen, Corey. This is a warning and an ultimatum. I want Dr. Malengro released immediately.
4: That sounds a little ridiculous, Baccarati. Not long ago, you tried to kill him just so you could escape.
5: I'm not speaking out of sentiment, Corey. Malengro has information about Planet X that would be inconvenient for you to know. I'm warning you, unless you put Dr. Malengro on the spacophone and assure me that he will be returned to Planet X, I'll destroy Terra.
4: Yes? How?
5: This is no bluff, Commander. I can blast a guided missile into Terra and wipe out the capital of the United Planets. And I'll do it.
4: You do that just to get Malengro back?
5: Whether he comes back or not is up to you. If he goes under the brainograph, I'll blast Terra apart before you can use that information against me.
2: What are you going to do, sir?
4: There's no use appealing to his reason or decency. Baccarati, will you take my word that Malengro has not been given a brainograph test?
5: You might lie to me to save Terra. Bring Malengro to the spacophone. I want to hear it from him.
4: All right, Baccarati, I'll get him. Come on, Happy. We'll go over to the security lab and have Major Robertson release Malengro. Robbie.
6: Oh, Commander, I'm glad you're here.
4: Robbie, I just heard from Baccarati. He's going to blast Terra with a guided missile unless we return Malengro to Planet X immediately.
6: I'm not sure that's possible.
4: Have you started the treatments already?
6: Well, no, sir. We didn't have a chance to start.
4: Well, why? What's wrong?
6: Malengro's in a deep coma, Commander. He evidently had some chemical concealed on him. Dr. Stevens and I have been working on him, trying to bring him to. Nothing we've tried has had any effect. He's practically in suspended animation, sir.
2: Gee, how's he going to talk to Baccarati?
4: He can't. Well, come on. Let's go back and give the news to His Highness.
5: It's a trick, Corey. You're lying to me.
4: I'm not lying, Baccarati. Dr. Malengro has put himself into a state of suspended animation.
5: Ah, then he outwitted you, Corey. You might as well turn him over to me.
4: Suppose I refuse.
5: Then I'll carry out my threat to destroy Terra.
4: If I send out a ship with Malengro on it, will you guarantee its safe return?
5: You mean you'll accept my word?
4: I'll have to, under the circumstances.
5: Well, I can't afford that luxury myself, Commander. How do I know you won't try to trick me?
4: If you don't trust me, how are you going to get Malengro back?
5: Put Dr. Malengro in a spacesuit and drop him out in space. I'll give you precise instructions. My men will pick up Malengro when we are certain no space patrol ships are around.
4: All right, Baccarati. Let's have the space coordinates. I'll return Malengro myself.
1: True to his word, Commander Corey has Dr. Malengro placed in a spacesuit, and then he and Happy drop the unconscious man off in space, as directed by Baccarati, and head back toward Terra.
2: Oh, I sure wish we'd got some information from Malengro while we had him. Maybe Baccarati couldn't have destroyed Terra after all.
4: Well, maybe not, but I couldn't place thousands of people in danger just to hold Malengro.
7: Major Robertson, Terra Headquarters, calling Commander Corey aboard Terra 5. Major Robertson to Commander Corey.
4: Corey here. Go ahead, Robbie.
7: We just picked up a brief message from Baccarati. He picked up Malengro.
4: Good. But keep all space patrol ships on the alert on the Terra perimeter. We can't trust Baccarati.
7: Right, Commander. Oh, we just received some interesting information from Jupiter headquarters. Within the past 12 hours, seven of Baccarati's spies have left Jupiter City.
4: Do you know where they went?
7: Well, two went to Saturn. One seems headed for Venus. The other four are still being tailed by our agents.
4: What about Baccarati's men on Terra?
7: Oh, no activity. At least among those we know about.
4: Now, those seven who left Jupiter, are they the only known spies on that planet?
7: Oh, no, sir. There's one more still in Jupiter City, and there are three in Kepler City.
4: Well, that man's still in Jupiter City. Who is he?
7: Rupert Serkin. He claims to be a purchasing agent for Outer Planet Space Lines, and in the last year, he's paid out 200,000 credits to manufacturers.
4: I see.
7: The odd part of it is that Outer Planet hasn't placed that much business through Serkin.
4: But Serkin is with Outer Planet Lines.
7: Yes, a minor official in the purchasing department. Outer Planet Space Lines is on the up and up, all right. They voluntarily showed their books to our agent.
4: Then Serkin is using Outer Planet Lines as a cover for someone else. Well, obviously, Baccarati.
7: That's the way I've got it figured, Commander. The president of the company wanted to discharge Serkin, but our agents persuaded him to give him more rope.
4: Good. Happy and I are going to Jupiter City. I want to find out what's keeping Serkin in town when Baccarati's other spies have left.
1: A few hours later, in Jupiter City, Commander Corey reviews the files on Rupert Serkin and talks to the agent who has been watching the spy. Now, in civilian clothes, Buzz and Happy are strolling through a small park in a pleasant residential section of Jupiter City.
4: Well, that's Serkin's apartment right across the street, Happy, on the ground floor on the left.
2: Nice place. Not too fancy.
4: Yeah, it's just the sort of place a man with Serkin's position in a spaceship company should have.
2: Commander, a man's coming around the corner. And from the way he's stepping it off, he's in a hurry.
4: It's Sirkin. Apparently his visit to the Tectoplast labs was a success. Let's find out.

0: Yes?
1: Mr. Serkin?
0: Yes, what can I do for you?
1: I'd like to talk to you inside, if you don't mind.
0: Well, I'm rather busy, but come in.
1: Thanks. Come on, Happy.
0: Now, what was this in regard to, Mr.
1: Corey, you're with Outer Planet Space Lines, is that right?
0: Yes. As a matter of fact, I'm working on an important deal for them right now. So if you'll please be brief, I'll appreciate it.
1: Of course. The deal involves Tectoplast Labs. You've just come from a meeting with their production supervisor, Franklin Delaporte, I believe.
0: Yes, but...
1: You discussed the purchase of 8 tons of radiofoil, is that right?
0: I was under the impression that my meeting with Delaporte was a private business matter, Mr. Corey.
1: Commander Corey of the Space Patrol. I assume you're aware that the government authorization you showed to Mr. Delaporte was a forgery. Outer Planet Space Lines has never applied for a permit to buy radiofoil.
0: Now, just a minute.
1: You know what radiofoil is, don't you?
0: Why, not exactly.
1: You're a purchasing agent. Don't you know what you're purchasing?
0: I buy thousands of different items and materials. I do it by lot number, by name, by code.
1: All right, Happy. Tell Mr. Serkin what radiofoil is.
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1: All right, Serkin. 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
0: I don't run Outer Planet. Take it up with the top brass.
1: I already have, Mr. Serkin. Outer Planet has no plans involving the use of radiofoil.
0: I don't understand.
1: You're working for someone else besides Outer Planet. You've used several hundred thousand credits belonging to someone else to buy materials in the name of Outer Planet. I want to know who put up that money. Is it Prince Baccarati? Come on, is it? We know you're one of Baccarati's spies. You can save yourself a lot of trouble by telling us the whole story.
0: All right, Commander. I guess it's no use.
1: You and the other spies have been trailed ever since we picked up some evidence at Baccarati's communications center on Saturn's sixth moon. How do you contact Baccarati?
0: In the sub-basement. A spacophone. All the records are there. I'll show you.
1: All right, Serkin. Take us down there. Watch him, Happy.
3: Yes, sir.
0: There's a concealed door here.
1: Go on in, Serkin.
0: You'll find most of the evidence in those filing cabinets.
1: Uh-huh. Where's the spacophone?
0: There's a panel in this wall.
2: Another door.
0: And it's my way out.
1: Grab him, Happy.
4: You're too late, Commander.
2: Happy, out the other door, quick.
4: Closing.
2: It's too late. Look for that secret catch in the side wall.
5: It's not very well hidden. You can find it, but it won't do you any good.
2: Serkin's voice coming from that speaker up there.
1: Serkin, listen to me.
5: No, you listen to me. You can't escape, Corey. The release mechanism works only for my fingerprints. You can stay in there till the entire city is destroyed.
1: What are you talking about?
5: You probably know about Prince Baccarati's agents leaving Jupiter City, don't you?
1: Yes, what about it?
5: Prince Baccarati tipped us off that he was blasting a guided missile into the city at 1500 hours, Universal Star Time. That's less than half an hour from now.
1: A guided missile? Where's he launching it from?
5: From one of Jupiter's moons. By this time, it's already on its way. And there's nothing you can do to stop it.
6: We'll return to Space Patrol in just a moment. Here's a salute to the famous jet plane assigned to the vital Air Force mission of defending America's homeland, the F-94C Starfire, built by the Lockheed Aircraft Corporation, Burbank, California. Now, in just a moment, you'll hear from Tony LaVere, test pilot on the Starfire. Within seconds after warning, this radar-controlled interceptor can be off the ground and streaking to 45,000 feet or higher. Packing 48 rockets, it can fly and fight in sunshine or pitch darkness at speeds of more than 600 miles an hour. On landing, the Starfire can be brought to a quick stop by a parachute, which pops from its tail. And now, Tony LaVere.
7: You know, good health is important to a test pilot, and I have to stay in top condition. I get lots of rest and eat plenty of good food. 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
6: No other cereal, puffed or flaked, contains so much nourishment in such concentrated bite-sized form. 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Get some at your grocer's today. And now, back to our Space Patrol adventure, Target Jupiter. Commander Corey and Cadet Happy have been locked in a sub-basement on Jupiter by one of Prince Baccarati's spies, who has told Buzz that a guided missile has been released from one of the Jupiter moons and will strike the city at 1500 hours. Now, with less than 30 minutes in which to save the city from disaster, Buzz and Happy try desperately to escape from their prison.
3: It's no use, Happy.
2: What are we going to do, sir? If Sirkin is right, there's a guided missile beelining for Jupiter City right now.
3: Sirkin won't waste any time getting out of the city. Chances are he's headed for the spaceport.
2: Well, maybe one of our agents will grab him, sir, and then he'll tell what's happening to save his own skin.
3: With half an hour's warning, an ordinary guided missile might be stopped before it hits, but if it's covered with radar foil, it couldn't be detected.
2: But, Commander, do you think Baccarati could have got a hold of some radar foil already, sir?
3: That's possible. We know he ordered 8 tons through Sirkin. Well, we can't take a chance on Sirkin being caught. We've got to alert the space patrol.
2: Well, then let's start hacking at the walls with that bar, sir. It's the only thing we can do.
3: Wait, Hap, hold it. Look up there.
2: Huh? Oh, a ventilator grating.
3: Right. If we remove that grating, I might be able to crawl through to another part of Sirkin's apartment.
2: It'll be a tight squeeze, but... Well, give me a boost and we'll try it.
6: As Buzz and Happy pry loose the grating over the ventilator, Prince Baccarati and Dr. Malengro follow the deadly trajectory of a guided missile on a viewscope screen from a hideout on one of the 12 moons of Jupiter.
8: It's on course, Your Highness. In 24 minutes, the missile will strike Jupiter City.
9: It's too bad Sirkin couldn't get the rest of those 8 tons of radar foil off the plan in time. We could have used it.
8: Perhaps it's just as well.
9: You're right, Malengro. Sirkin wasn't inefficient, as I had hoped. At any rate, the radar foil on this missile will get it through the Jupiter defense perimeter.
8: Yes, unless a patrol ship gets directly on stern of the missile the way we are, they'll never detect it.
9: And even if they do, it'll be receding from them. Anything they fire at it from that trajectory will hit Jupiter City, too.
6: Back in Jupiter City, Buzz and Happy work their way inch by inch through the ventilator pipe. Finally, at a turn in the conduit, Happy calls back to the commander.
2: I reached a grating, sir. From what I can see, it looks like the main entrance.
3: Good. See if you can force the grating.
2: Yes, sir. I can't budge it, sir. I keep slipping back into the vent.
3: I've got my legs braced in the turn. I'll hold your feet in my hands. All set? Now, push.
2: I think it's giving way, sir. I did it, sir. I can crawl out now.
3: Good boy, Hap. I'll give you a hand.
2: We're coming out right by the main entrance, Commander.
3: As soon as you're out, rush for the street, Hap. If we can get a surface cab, we can alert Space Patrol headquarters before we reach the spaceport.
6: Rushing out of Rupert Sirkin's apartment, Buzz and Happy hail a passing surface cab. Issuing commands through the cab's spacophone, Buzz alerts the Jupiter Defense Squadron. A few moments later, Commander Corey and Cadet Happy are spaceborne over Jupiter in the Terra 5. Simultaneously, around the Jupiter defense perimeter, viewscopes are trained on the 12 moons. And as computers go into operation, the sensitive space monitors are trained on the 4 moons from which missiles could be successfully launched to strike Jupiter City at 1500 hours. From his spaceship, Buzz establishes contact through space control with several patrol ships. And then, as Happy monitors the viewscope scanner, Buzz checks with the Jupiter City headquarters.
3: Commander Corey aboard Terra 5 calling Major Robertson.
10: Robbie here. Go ahead, Commander.
3: Can you give me a report from Central Analyzer as of 1500 minus 5 minutes?
10: Oh, sure, Commander. Jupiter moons number 2, 5, 8, and 11 are now possible launching points. All others are eliminated.
3: Check.
10: Patrol ships report no objects in trajectory from these moons.
2: Commander, something's funny in this viewscope.
3: Just a minute, Happy. Go ahead, Robbie.
10: We received reports of a strange interference signal from several patrol ships beamed toward moon number 4.
3: What kind of interference?
10: Well, I can't explain it, sir, except to say it's like a big hole in the viewscope screen. Stars, other planets, everything blotted out.
2: Commander, that's just what's happening in our screen.
3: That's the effect radar foil would make, Happy. Robbie, stand by for special orders.
10: Standing by, sir.
3: Some unknown object is headed toward Jupiter from moon number 4. We can't locate it exactly because of radar foil interference. No one ship can pinpoint the source. I want all patrol ships to spacophone a signal when their viewscopes are centered directly on this interference. By combining all the signals, we may be able to compute the exact vector.
10: I'll relay your instructions, Commander.
6: With a special signal, each ship of the squadron relays to Commander Corey the estimated center of the blurred viewscope image. And as the data is received, Cadet Happy rapidly computes a trajectory.
2: I sure hope this works, sir.
1: Keep working, Hap. You're centering on the target. Stand by to fire space torpedoes.
2: Standing by, sir.
1: I put our ship on the theoretical vector of the guided missile, Hap.
2: And that bright dot in the viewscope should be the guided missile.
1: Fire number one.
2: Oh, that was a miss, Commander. The dot's still there.
1: Fire two.
2: Oh, missed again.
1: This is our last chance, Hap. If we miss this time, Jupiter City's finished. Fire three.
2: Hey, we did it. The viewscope is clear.
1: Not a second too soon, Hap. Did you have a chance to make a record of the trajectory of that missile?
2: Yes, sir. It's on the Instafilm.
1: Run it back. We'll find out where it was launched.
9: Something went wrong, Malengro.
8: The missile blew up before it hit Jupiter City. It was 50 miles short of its target.
9: Malengro, you told me these missiles were foolproof.
8: The space patrol must have hit it, Your Highness.
9: With the radio foil interference, impossible.
8: It was sheer luck. It can't happen again. We can launch another missile at Jupiter City.
9: No, wait. They'll expect that. Prepare a missile for Kepler City.
8: But, Your Highness, we can't hit Kepler City from moon number four, not till Jupiter revolves into position.
9: Well, Jupiter revolves very rapidly, Malengro. Get to work. Align the launching mechanism.
8: But, Your Highness, how about your agents in Kepler City? You don't want to destroy them, do you?
9: They may have information I can use. All right. We'll spacephone them a warning to leave immediately. But don't tell them why.
6: Meanwhile, Commander Corey has ordered the extra patrol ships to return to their base at Jupiter City. Now, as he and Happy point the long, needle-nosed spaceship Terra 5 toward the capital of the planet Jupiter, a familiar voice booms from the spacephone.
10: Major Roberts in Space Patrol Headquarters, Terra, calling Commander Corey aboard Terra 5.
1: Corey here. Go ahead, Robbie.
10: Hey, congratulations, Commander. We just heard you intercepted Baccarati's dose of death before it hit Jupiter City.
1: Thanks, Robbie. I'm keeping regular patrols on the alert, though. He may try it again.
10: Oh, say, I picked up some information you might be interested in, Commander. Baccarati's agents are leaving Kepler City.
1: They are?
10: Yeah, and it seems to be a rush order, sir. What do you make of it?
1: Well, it's hard to say, Robbie. Hey, wait a minute. His agents left Jupiter City just before he launched that missile.
10: Say, maybe Kepler City's next.
1: It looks like it, Robbie. Hap.
2: Yes, sir?
1: Have you computed that missile trajectory?
2: Well, I'm not too sure of the results, sir. The radio foil makes it pretty hard to be precise.
1: Where do you think it came from?
2: Well, right now, it looks like moon number four, sir, although it might be moon number six.
1: Let's see the astrogation chart.
2: Yes, sir.
1: As far as Jupiter City is concerned, it could be either moon. But for Kepler City...
2: Well, moon number six won't be in the right position for several hours yet, Commander.
1: I'll check on four, but I'll order a squadron to patrol six just as a precaution. Robbie.
10: Yes, Commander?
1: Right now, it looks as though moon four is a launching site. It's below the horizon from Kepler City at the moment, but in a few hours, it'll be in position. I'm going to order squadron three to accompany me to moon number four.
9: Is everything ready, Dr. Malengro?
8: Yes, Your Highness. I've computed the launching time. It's 18:27 and 43 1/8 seconds.
9: It's less than 10 minutes. Now you're sure nothing will go wrong.
8: It can't, Your Highness. Kepler City will be completely destroyed.
9: Look. What's that in the viewscope?
8: A spaceship.
9: What is it doing over this part of the moon?
8: Your Highness, it's a space patrol ship.
9: It's Terra 5. It's Commander Corey.
8: He's searching for us, Your Highness. But I'll fix him. I'll blow him to bits.
9: Malengro! Don't fire at him just yet. I have an idea.
1: Hold at this altitude, Happy.
2: Yes, sir.
1: Watch the viewscope carefully. Baccarati's probably got the launching site camouflaged.
2: Any time now, he could be blasting the missile toward Kepler City, according to my calculations.
1: If we don't locate the launching site before blast-off, the launching itself can show us where it is.
2: I've got the space torpedo on the ready, Commander.
1: With a little luck, we'll be close enough to track the missile, whether it's coated with radar foil or not.
2: Commander, look out! Wow!
1: That was a space torpedo, Hap.
2: Yeah, and was it close? Baccarati must have seen us.
1: Yes, and he gave himself away by firing that torpedo. The launching site is on top of that peak.
2: You're right, sir. I see it now.
1: It's a terrific job of camouflage. If I hadn't seen the flash when the space torpedo was launched, I'd have missed it completely.
2: Commander, look. There's a guided missile rolling out of the tunnel, right up to the launching chute.
1: They're getting ready to fire it, Hap. We'll have to blast it. Stand by to fire space torpedo.
2: Standing by, sir.
1: Got to get into position before it's launched. Just this one ship after it. We could never locate it with a view scope.
2: No, sir. Not with that radio foil on the hull.
1: Fire, Hap.
2: Wow.
1: A direct hit, Hap. You destroyed the missile.
2: Smoke and rockets. The entire peak is gone. Leveled flat. Well, I guess that takes care of Prince Baccarati for good.
1: Does it?
2: Well, doesn't it, sir?
1: I don't know, Hap. I don't know.
6: An action preview of next week's exciting Space Patrol adventure in just a moment. Something strange is happening outside Commander Corey's private quarters.
0: Say, it looks like someone's tiptoeing in. And now he's going through the commander's papers. Who is this ominous intruder?
6: What can he be searching for in the quarters of the commander-in-chief of the Space Patrol?
0: But wait, someone else is coming.
1: Happy.
2: Hello, Commander.
1: Looking for something?
2: Oh, I'm sorry, sir, but I heard you tell Major Robertson that the key to the greatest secret ever to be revealed on Space Patrol is here in your desk, and, well, I just had to know about it, but I can't seem to find it.
1: Can't you, Happy? Well, maybe I'd better tell you, and you too, Space Patrollers. Believe me, it's really an exciting secret, a secret prize, the biggest prize ever given away to any boy or girl. And here in the desk, the key to that secret prize.
2: A box of hot Ralston? I don't get it, Commander.
1: Open the box, Hap.
2: Well, okay, sir. But I still don't see... Hey, there's a coin in here. A space coin.
1: Right, Hap. And Space Patrollers, the swell-looking coin which you'll find in every box of hot Ralston is your opportunity to win a gigantic prize that no other boy or girl on Earth has ever owned. So go to your grocer's right away. Get yourself some good hot Ralston, either instant or regular, in the new package with a picture of Cadet Happy or myself on the outside and the handsome space coin inside. Be sure to save that coin. And be sure you're listening to Space Patrol next week, because you're going to find out all about the biggest prize ever given away to any boy or girl.
2: Next week on Space Patrol, the biggest prize ever given to any boy or girl. Wow. I'm going to get a box of hot Ralston with the swell space coin right away. How about you?
6: And now, a preview of next week's exciting Space Patrol adventure. Buzz and Happy are in a tunnel under the surface of Jupiter's fourth moon looking for Prince Baccarati. Cautiously, they stalk through compartment after compartment in the long, dimly lighted passage.
2: Commander, I think there's another door up ahead there. Why all these compartments, I wonder?
1: To keep air in the tunnel, in case either end is open. Judging by the upward slope of the floor, we're not far from the end of the tunnel.
2: Hit the ground, Hap. It's a blast gun. Baccarati's seen us.
1: Shot went right over our heads. Hand me the disintegrator before he fires again.
2: Oh, I dropped it when I hit the ground, sir. It's out of reach.
1: Keep down, Hap, so he can't see us.
11: I got you now, Corey. All I got to do is keep blasting away till I hit you.
6: Be sure to join us again next week for the thrilling story, Return to Planet X, when Wheat Checks, Rice Checks, and Good Hot Ralston again present Space Patrol! 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Other players were Bela Kovach, Ken Mayer, and Norman Jolly. Dick Tufeld speaking. Our thanks to the New Jersey State Fair Committee for awarding Space Patrol its coveted Blue Ribbon Award for the outstanding television and radio show of its type. The award will be on display at the New Jersey State Fair September 22nd through October 4th. Now, don't forget to tune in next Saturday and every Saturday when Wheat Checks, Rice Checks, and Good Hot Ralston.
12: 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Here's an episode of Information Please, which originally aired Friday, September 26, 1941, 85 years ago today, titled Jan Struther, Sir Thomas Beechman.
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14: 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For every question we use, Lucky Strike pays out $10 plus a copy of the new Information Please quiz book. If your question stumps us, you get $25 more plus a 24-volume set of the Encyclopedia Britannica. Send your questions to Information Please, 480 Lexington Avenue, New York City. If our editorial staff edits your questions a bit, don't fret over it. In case of similarity, we'll have to be sole judge of who shall be paid, and all questions become the property of Information Please. And now light up a lucky strike as I present our master of ceremonies, the literary critic of the New Yorker magazine, whose new book, Reading I've Liked, comes out on Monday, Clifton Fadiman. Mr. Fadiman.
15: Ladies and gentlemen, from the very start, as you know, Information Please has been a completely unrehearsed and spontaneous program, and that's the way it will continue. Tonight, the spontaneity will be supplied by our two anchormen, the sports expert and naturalist, John Kieran, and the conning tower and poetry man, Franklin P. Adams. And further spontaneity will come from our two guests. First, our old friend Jan Struther, author of Mrs. Miniver and other books. And secondly, the world-famous conductor and musician, Sir Thomas Beecham. Now remember, for each question that's missed, Lucky Strike rings up $25. And that's paid out to the sender, plus 24 volumes of the Encyclopedia Britannica. We're off with a question coming to us from Mary Goodrich of Washington, D.C. I want you to get two parts out of three on this. Can you name the ruler who gained political power by crossing a river? Gained political power by crossing a river. Mr. Kieran.
16: Julius Caesar.
15: Julius Caesar. And the river was named?
16: Rubicon.
15: The Rubicon, yes. The famous crossing of the Rubicon. Who became king by having his two nephews strangled? It was easier in those days.
17: Richard
15: Sir Thomas?
17: III.
15: I beg pardon?
17: Richard III.
15: Richard III is quite right. And who were the two nephews? One hardly remembers them, I suppose.
17: Edward the Fifth and his brother.
15: Yes, Richard, I think his name was, his brother's name. Who became an empress by having her husband, what shall we say, liquidated? Sir Thomas?
17: Well, a great many.
15: Your acquaintance is larger than mine, Sir Thomas. I think of one very famous
17: Catherine.
15: One.
17: Which one? Catherine of Russia.
15: Catherine of Russia, yes, Catherine the Great. Well, that was a very easy question, just to give our distinguished guests a little confidence, which I don't think they need. Here's one from Marion Schwitzer of New York City. Yet two out of three. Now, we're going to hear in an important work. What is the work, and who is the composer? Shall we have the first?
18: Gaudium musicitur, iubes dum sumus.
15: Now, that is used where?
17: Academic Overture of Brahms.
15: The Academic Festival Overture of Brahms. That's quite right, Sir Thomas. This, of course, is too elementary, I suppose, even to interest you, Sir Thomas. We're just doing the best we can. Maybe we'll get harder.
17: Hope.
15: Let's have the second.

0: Sir Thomas?
1: Boris Godunov.
0: Boris Godunov, that is right. It's a... Does the song have a name, Sir Thomas? Do you know?
1: It's a chorus.
0: A chorus of a folk song.
1: Yes.
0: Now the third.
2: And so do I. And so do I.
0: I think most of us know the song, but perhaps not all of us know in what other work it appears. Any guesses from some other than Sir Thomas?
1: It appears in...
0: Sir Thomas?
1: It appears in a symphonic work of Richard Strauss.
0: Yes. So what's it called, Sir Thomas?
1: Italian
3: Funiculi.
1: Italian?
0: That's the name of the Italian. Of the song itself. Aus Italien, yes. That's right. And is it a folk song, Sir Thomas? Or
1: no,
0: is it...
1: it's a composition of Densa.
0: Of Densa, but...
1: An imitation of a Neapolitan folk song.
0: It sounds like the real thing.
1: Very much.
0: Very near enough to it.
1: It's much better than the real thing.
0: Now, this one comes from Miss Leslie Baldwin of Newark. And it's about well-known illustrators of famous books. Again, get 2 out of 3. Who is the best-known illustrator, for example, of Alice in Wonderland? Mr. Kieran.
4: Tenniel.
0: Who is the best-known illustrator of Dante's Inferno? Mr. Adams.
3: Probably Doré.
0: Doré is quite right, Mr. Adams. First name?
3: Gustav.
0: Yes, just call him Gus. And who is the best-known illustrator of 20,000 Leagues Under the Sea or David Copperfield, which is one book?
3: By Robert Benchley.
0: That's quite right, Mr. Adams. And who is the illustrator of it?
3: Elias Williams.
0: That's right, Mr. Adams. Thank you very much. Did you know that, Sir Thomas?
1: No, I was...
0: Well, I'm very glad there's something you don't know.
1: I should have guessed wrong.
0: Here's one from Francis Wheelock of New Haven. It's a question on etymology. Why are these rooms so called? Get 2 out of 3. Why is the parlor called the parlor? Miss Struther.
5: Place you went to talk in.
0: From what word?
5: Parler.
0: Yes. From the French parloir, from parler to speak. That's quite right. And the word pantry comes from what word? Pantry, Mr. Kieran?
4: Comes from the word meaning bread in Latin.
0: That's quite right. Latin, panis, place for bread,
4: right.
0: Or provisions in general. And how about the drawing room? The drawing room, Miss Struther?
5: It's a place that the ladies withdrew to when the gentlemen had had too much to drink.
0: Yes, or even...
3: That's the withdrawing room.
5: It was called the withdrawing
4: that's
5: room
4: true.
1: And also when the ladies hadn't had enough.
0: Here's one from Mrs. Elsa M. Roth of this city. Get 2 out of 3 if you can. Complete these bits of advice. They're all quotations that should be fairly familiar. Be good, sweet maid, and let who will be clever. How does it go on? Mr. Kieran?
4: Do good things. Don't dream them all day long, and so make life, death, and that bath forever one grand sweet song. That's... There's a first verse to that,
3: thing.
4: By the way, that nobody seems to know.
0: There's a first what?
4: First verse.
0: What is the first verse?
3: My child, I have one gift.
4: My dearest child, I have no song to give you. No lark could pipe through skies so dull and gray. Yet ere we part, one lesson I might give thee for every day.
0: Is that right,
4: I
0: Sir
4: might
0: Thomas?
4: Leave thee for every day.
0: Yes. There's a funny thing about that line, Mr. Kieran. Perhaps you can clear it up for me. In some versions, it's be good, sweet maid, and let who can be clever, which is puts an entirely different significance on it.
4: Have I'd you... rather have will.
0: I'd rather have can. Here's the second bit of advice, which I want you to complete if you can. So live that when thy summons comes to join... I have Mr. Adams.
3: Thou go not like the galley slave at night, scourged to his dungeon.
0: That's dandy. You've skipped a couple of lines, but that's the general idea.
3: I did that on purpose. Is that the advice?
0: That's quite right.
3: You asked for the advice, I gave it.
0: You have me there, Mr. Adams. Mr. Kieran, can you fill out the non-advice line?
4: So live that when thy summons comes to join the innumerable caravan that moves to that mysterious realm where each shall take his chambers in the silent halls of death.
0: And then Mr. Adams comes
3: I'll
0: in.
3: Go not, and so forth.
0: That's right. And Mr. Adams, the lines are from what poem?
3: Fanny W. Topsis.
0: Good enough. Now, how about this one? You must lie upon the daisies and discourse in novel phrases. Mr. Sir Thomas.
1: Of your complicated state of mind.
0: Yes, how does it go on? Do you know, Sir Thomas?
1: It doesn't matter if it's only idle chatter of a transcendental kind.
0: Thank you, Sir Thomas. And you're quoting from what?
1: Patience.
0: You're quoting from Patience by W.S. Gilbert. That's quite right. I assume that you also pay some attention to your music from time to time, Sir Thomas. Here's one from Mrs. Don Trumpy of Oshkosh, Wisconsin. Now, this is a rather complicated one. I think it's more or less up the alley of Sir Thomas. If he has one alley, I imagine he has many. We're going to hear some prominent brass passages of several different compositions, three, as a matter of fact. Now, aside from the interpretation, which may be a matter of opinion, what we'd like to know is how our rendition differs from what is called for by the composer. Now, this is really a technical question that I imagine is pretty much for a conductor to answer, but Miss Struther, Mr. Kieran, Mr. Adams, if you'd like to come in on this, we'd be very happy to have you make mistakes. Now, we'll have the first brass passage. What is wrong with it? How should it be given? And as I understand it, we are going to have a special guest conductor here this evening in the person of Mr. Oscar Levant. This will be the only time in the history of this program that Mr. Levant will appear on it and say nothing.
3: Harpo Levant.
0: Harpo Levant is right. All right.

0: Sir Thomas.
1: Heldon Laban.
0: Heldon Laban is right. And what is wrong with the way in which our rendition is done?
1: Everything.
0: Well, Sir Thomas, we might call that an all-out answer. But specifically, if you were conducting it, what simple change would you make?
1: A few changes in the notes.
0: I believe our notes are supposed to be all right. The notes are considered to be...
1: Well, a supposition is not a conviction.
0: Do you see nothing wrong?
1: Do it again.
0: Oh, no. What is wrong is obvious. It leaps to the eye. Two trumpets are heard.
1: There should be three.
0: There should be three. But did I not deposit that in your lap, Sir Thomas, as it were?
1: Yes, you did, yes.
0: Then I shall, I'm sure you knew it, but I shall count you wrong, just to give myself a little satisfaction this evening.
1: Bravo.
0: And we'll now have the second of these brass passages. Now, in this case, we have only one instrument playing. Would you like to conduct that too, Mr. Levant?
2: No.

0: This may be an extremely difficult question. I am no judge of it. In the first place, do you recognize the composition, Sir Thomas?
1: I recognize something that sounds like it.
0: Well, if you were forced to hazard a guess, it would be from what composer?
1: Brahms.
0: No, unless I'm misinformed. Would that not be Sibelius? I think it would be.
1: Well, it's a very ordinary phrase, if I may say so.
0: Oh, well, Sibelius may write ordinary phrases as well as Brahms.
1: They both wrote too many ordinary phrases.
0: Well, you're safe in making the criticism.
1: That also is coming from the Seventh Symphony.
0: That's quite right, Sir Thomas, from the Seventh Symphony of Sibelius. And did you detect anything wrong with the way in which the trombone played the notes?
1: Well, I could if you played it again.
0: All right, we'll have it done for you.

0: Should start on a G instead of a C.
1: It's played higher than it's written.
0: Yes.
1: That's quite right. Playing in the tenor clef instead of the bass clef. That may seem miraculous to a lot of people, including myself. Mr. Kieran, does it seem so to you?
2: Floored me.
3: Well, that's black art.
1: Black art. And now the third of the brass passages. Mr. Levant is raising his baton. He has just stopped raising it. Go ahead.

0: Mr. Thomas?
1: Fate, Debussy.
0: That's quite right.
1: Played on three trumpets.
0: Should be what?
1: Three trumpets.
0: Should be three, rather. Three. Or should it be two?
1: Three trumpets. I think they've got a trombone and a trumpet there.
0: Yes, instead of the two trumpets as called for. And are the instruments being played in any way that they should not be played in?
1: They should be muted.
0: They should be muted instead of open. Mm. Well, you haven't got where you are for no reason. Now, so far, Lucky Strike has paid out no dollars and no sets of the Encyclopedia Britannica, thanks largely to Sir Thomas. Now, Mr. Cross points out that though auctions may come and auctions may go, one thing remains unchanging.
2: Well, this year and every year, Lucky Strike never forgets, in a cigarette, it's the tobacco that counts. That's why we consistently pay the price to get the finer, the lighter, the naturally milder leaf. For example, last season at the important tobacco market of Live Oak, Florida, the American Tobacco Company paid 37% more per pound for the tobacco it bought for its cigarettes and other tobacco products. And this season, at that same market of Live Oak, American paid 40% more. Yes, 40% above the average market price paid for all the various types and grades of tobacco sold there. And the best we buy goes into Lucky's. And, ladies and gentlemen, so it goes year after year at market after market. That's why Lucky Strike means fine tobacco. Mr. Fadiman, doesn't that put the next move squarely up to the smokers themselves?
0: I think it does, Mr. Cross, and without any waste of time. I clocked you at just 55 seconds. We'll go on now with the second half of the program with a question from Philip C. Gifford of Providence, Rhode Island. I think I'll ask you to get all on this, Mr. Other and gentlemen. What languages would these characters of Shakespeare speak today if they were still living in the countries where we find them? For example, Othello today would speak what language?
3: Italian.
0: Italian, yes. Now, what language would Touchstone speak today? Touchstone. Mr. Kieran.
4: He would speak Saxon.
0: Saxon? What country would you find him?
4: Well, it's England.
0: Would you?
4: In As You Like It?
0: In As You Like It. What is the scene of As You Like It?
4: Forest of Arden,
0: and
4: mostly.
0: Where is Arden?
5: Well, Warwickshire.
0: A big
5: Warwickshire.
0: A big pardon, sir.
5: Warwickshire.
0: In Warwickshire?
5: Yeah.
0: Miss Struther?
6: There's one in Vermont as well.
0: And is there... Now, I may be wrong about this, but I always thought that by the Forest of Arden, Shakespeare meant what
4: Arden?
0: We now call
4: Arden.
0: The Ardennes.
4: I doubt it.
0: And that the characters are meant to be French. Do you think so, Mr. Kieran?
4: I wouldn't think so offhand.
6: I've heard that too, and I mentioned
0: it. I believe that they are meant to be French. And if you look up the dramatis personae, you'll find that many of the names are French, not including. So the Touchstone would speak French today. What language would she speak if she were living today? Mr. Adams.
7: British.
0: I beg pardon?
7: British.
0: British? You make a
7: great distinction. English is derived from the word Angle. The Angles didn't come till long after Cordelia lived and died.
0: All we meant was that if she were alive today in 1941, she would be speaking the language that we all speak, more or less, to wit, English. How about Bottom? Bottom would speak what language today? Bottom? Mr. Kieran?
4: He would speak Greek.
0: He would speak Greek, yes. Very peculiar it would sound, too. Because the Midsummer Night's Dream is laid in what city, Mr. Kieran?
4: Athens.
0: Athens and its and Byron's suburbs, quite right. This one comes from Dorothy McDougall of Montreal, Quebec. Now, Queen Victoria had seven grandchildren who were crowned. That is, they became emperor or empress or king or queen. Seven of them altogether. Can you name five for me, at least? And you can work together on this. Mr. Adams.
8: King Edward.
0: I beg pardon?
8: King Edward of England.
0: No, these would be grandchildren. Now, King Edward of England would not be...

0: married the King of Greece. Yes. I don't remember what her name was.
1: Her name was Queen Sophie. Queen Sophie of Greece. Mr. Adams? That gives us
2: the
1: three.
2: The present Duke of Windsor.
1: No, he's not a grandchild. I wouldn't think of Queen
2: great
1: Victoria.
2: Great
1: well, there are others.
0: The reigning king is...
3: He's also a great-grandson.
1: A great-grandchild. Well, I think we shall lose
4: Queen
1: 20...
4: Queen of Spain.
1: I beg pardon?
4: The Queen of Spain.
1: The Queen of Spain, thank you. That's right. That gives us our five, I think. Queen what? Queen made several errors.
5: Dollars.
1: And a set of the encyclopedia to Miss McDougal and read the whole list of the grandchildren. Emperor Wilhelm II... Queen Sophie of Greece, Queen Maud of Norway, King George V of England, Empress Alexandra of Russia, Queen Maria of Romania, and Queen Victoria of Spain. I might also say that I neglected to ring up $25 for Mr. Gifford. We would get 3 out of 3 on that Forest of Arden question. That sends $25 and a set of the Britannica to Mr. Gifford. Now, how about this one? Here's one from Juliet G. Bradshaw of Nutley, New Jersey. Get 3 out of 4 on this one. According to familiar poetry or prose, what are these superlatives in literature? The first superlative is loveliest of trees. Mr. Adams.
2: The cherry now.
1: The cherry now. What are you quoting from?
2: Houseman.
1: Loveliest of trees, the cherry now. Remember how it goes, Mr. Adams? Mr. Kieran, Miss Struther?
0: No.
1: Is hung with bloom along the bough and stands about the woodland ride wearing white for Eastertide. Now, how about the worst of times? The worst of times. Does that ring a bell? It's a quotation.
2: We are fallen upon the worst of times.
1: What's it from, Mr. Adams? It's true enough. I don't know whether that's a real quotation or whether you've just made it up.
2: I made it up.
1: Well, that's very good.
2: How am I doing?
1: You're doing very well. You are now, according to my card, part of familiar poetry or prose. The worst of times, I think, opens A Tale of Two Cities. It was the best of times, it was the worst of times. Dickens is describing France before the French Revolution, oh, in the mid-70s. Does that come back to any of you now from your school reading? That gives us one wrong. Now, how about The Weariest River? Miss Struther.
3: Wind somewhere safe to see.
1: Yes, in what poem does the river do that?
3: I knew you were going
1: Sir Thomas?
4: The Garden of Proserpine.
1: By whom, Sir Thomas?
4: Swinburne.
1: Yes, could you give us any other lines that would include the one we've just, that Miss Struther has just quoted for us?
4: Yes.
1: Go ahead.
4: From too much love of living, from hope and fear set free, we thank with brief thanksgiving whatever gods may be, that no life lives forever, and dead men rise up never. Even the weariest river winds somewhere safe to see.
1: Thank you. Mr. Kieran, would you like to admit to Sir Thomas to your special club? Apparently, Mr. Kieran and Sir Thomas read the same books. Here is a final superlative. The dearest girl in the world. The dearest girl in the world. Now, where would you find that phrase? Mr. Adams.
2: That's what people say to bartenders about their wives.
1: That's quite true. And almost never to their wives. That, however, would not... I wouldn't call that familiar poetry or prose. Well, yes, I suppose it would be familiar to some of us.
6: Oh, that is familiar.
2: Boy, that's familiar.
1: What specific author, however, used the phrase, the dearest girl in the world? It's a rather hard one. In David Copperfield, there's a character who draws skeletons on a slate, as I remember it. Do you remember, Sir Thomas, the name of the boy? Tommy Traddles. And he refers to his girlfriend, Sophie Crewler. As the dearest girl in the world. You remember that now, Sir Thomas?
4: Yes.
1: It's shameful for us not to remember it, isn't it? That gives us 2 out of 4 and sends $25 instead of the Britannica to Miss Bradshaw. How about this one? This, I think, is again more or less up Sir Thomas's alley. This is from L. Glenn Stires of Dunella, New Jersey. We want to get 2 out of 3 on this. We're going to hear 3 harp cadenzas. All I ask you to do is to identify them. I don't see why the rest of us can't come in on this. Let's have the first.

0: but don't remember where it comes from. Mm-hmm. It's from the overture to Mignon. Oh. Does it come back to you now?
1: Very, very vaguely. I've not heard it for a long time.
0: Yes, well, now you've heard it very recently. Now, the next time, you'll unquestionably do better on it. That gives us one wrong. Let's have the next of the cadenzas, please.

0: Does that strike a familiar chord, so to speak? Sir Thomas, did you recognize it?
1: Yes, I can't remember for the moment where it comes from.
0: You did recognize the...
1: Yes.

0: I should be at a complete loss, and I imagine many of the people in the studio audience would be.
1: Mighty pretty.
0: Yes, it is good. Any idea at all where it comes from? It's from the fourth movement of Rimsky-Korsakov's Capriccio Espagnol. And I don't see how anyone could be expected to get these just from the few notes that are given to us. But shall we try another one, Sir Thomas, just for fun?
2: Oh, yes.
0: All right, let's have the next.

0: Sounds like the cast movie.
1: I have one hand, Mr. Kieran.
2: I'll take a chance on it. Is that Tchaikovsky?
1: That's right.
2: That's in the Nutcracker suite.
1: That's right, Mr. Kieran. Oh. I think you've taken your revenge on Sir Thomas's Garden of Proserpine. That's very good. Thank you. That, however, will send $25 and a Britannica to Mr. Stiers for a very good and, I may say, a very difficult question. Very How about good. This one? Did you think it was difficult, Sir Thomas? Hmm? Did you think it was a difficult question?
3: I do, yes.
1: Yes, I think it is. Yeah. It gets more difficult the more I think of it. How about this one?
3: Had yet.
1: Here's from one from Lorraine Byberg of Los Angeles. Each of these sisters belongs to a famous sister act. Complete the pair. The first is Eileen. Who's the other sister? Eileen? Ruth. Then.
4: Ruth McKinney.
1: That's right, Ruth McKinney. Now, how about Sophia? Sophia. Mr. Adams?
4: That might be somebody in the old wives' tale.
1: It is indeed. Constance. No. Constance is the name. And how about Clotho? C-L-O-T-H-O. Mr. Kieran.
2: Clotho, Lachesis, and Atropos.
1: Yes,
2: three,
1: who are these
2: three fates.
1: The three fates. That's quite right. Well, that gives us two out of three. And now Mr. Cross tells us of an encounter he had recently with a rugged individualist, wasn't he, Mr. Cross?
5: Yes, of sorts, Mr. Fadiman. You see, he told me frankly that he wasn't really interested in the subject of tobacco. He said he just wanted a milder, better-tasting cigarette, and that was that. Well, ladies and gentlemen, here's what I pointed out to him. In a cigarette, it's the tobacco that counts. Fine tobacco is what gives you all those qualities you want as a smoker. Luckies are milder and better tasting because the American Tobacco Company consistently pays the price to get the finer, the lighter, the naturally milder leaf. For example, last season at auctions in Greensburg, Kentucky, American paid 22% more than the market average. At Morristown, Tennessee, 33% more. And so on at market after market. And the best we buy goes into Lucky's. No wonder that with independent experts, with men who know tobacco best, it's Lucky's 2-to-1. Yes, Lucky Strike means fine tobacco. This is a statement of fact which you can prove to yourself. Make your next package Lucky's and enjoy a milder, better-tasting smoke.
1: Thank you, Mr. Cross. This evening, Lucky Strike has cheerfully paid out $100 and four sets of the Encyclopedia Britannica. Thank you, Sir Thomas and Miss Struther, for adding your English wit and charm to our little party tonight. Next week, the Kieran Adams Levant trio will be reinforced as the public will be focused this part in the World Series, the star pitcher of the New York Yankees, Lefty Gomez. Next week on this show, he'll be catching him, not pitching him. Vernon, yes. Vernon Lefty Gomez.
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1: Another cup of Maxwell House coffee, George?
2: Sure. Pour me a cup, Gracie.
1: You know, Maxwell House is always good to the last drop.
2: That drop's good, too.
3: Yes, it's Maxwell House Coffee Time, starring George Burns and Gracie Allen.

0: with yours truly, Bill Goodwin, the music of Meredith Wilson and his orchestra, and our happy postman. For your Thursday night comedy enjoyment, it's George and Gracie. And for your everyday coffee drinking enjoyment, it's Maxwell House, the coffee that gives you so much more for so little more that it's bought and enjoyed by more people than any other brand of coffee in the world. Yes, Maxwell House, expertly blended and radiant roasted for rich, mellow, extra flavor. Maxwell House, the coffee that's always good to the last drop. Attention, ladies and gentlemen. Would you like to have a new refrigerator, a 1946 automobile, or one of those amazing new washing machines? You would? Then listen to George and Gracie. They're trying to figure out how to get them, too.
1: No use, Gracie. Our refrigerator can't be fixed. It's just worn out. Can't we get a new one?
2: Well, I've got our name on every list in town, George. At that big appliance store, we've already moved up 100 places.
1: How many ahead of us now?
2: 4,900.
1: How long did it take us to move up 100 places?
2: A year.
1: In other words?
2: We'll have a refrigerator in 49 years.
1: That's great.
2: I don't think the milk will keep that long, do you?
1: I doubt it, like anything. Haven't we got any other leads on a new refrigerator?
2: Well, I'll telephone Mr. Jenkins at the hardware store. I've been on his list for 2 years. I'll plead with him, and I'm sure that... Hello? Mr. Jenkins? This is Mrs. Burns. Mr. Jenkins, we've just got to have a refrigerator. Couldn't you... You have?
1: He has.
2: We can. Oh, well, thank you, Mr. Jenkins. I'll tell my husband. Goodbye. Oh, he has one refrigerator in his hardware store, and we can have it.
1: Well, that's wonderful.
2: But we'll have to buy one other thing in order to get it.
1: Well, okay. What do we have to buy?
2: The hardware store.
1: You can tell Mr. Jenkins to take his hardware store and keep it.
2: Oh, what a mess things are in. No refrigerators, no washing machines, no cars. Well, this is what women get for letting men run the country.
1: You think men are to blame, huh?
2: Of course. Who runs business? Men. Who runs labor? Men. Who runs politics? Men. Who runs men? Women.
1: So what?
2: So cut out the middleman and let women run things from scratch.
1: You think you could run the world better than men, huh?
2: Well, we couldn't do any worse. Women get things done. Men just waste time.
1: Gracie, you don't realize how much work it takes to make a refrigerator. Take the steel alone. First, the iron ore is dug out of the ground by thousands of men. Then thousands of men smelt it.
2: And there you are, thousands of men smelt it. One man could do it, but no, they all had to take a sniff.
1: That's an expression used around steel mills. You say that men are smelting things up.
2: I certainly do.
1: What's the use? I can't make you understand.
2: I understand, all right. I've got everything figured out in my own head.
1: You have, huh?
2: Yes, sir. I've got it all in a nutshell.
1: You said that right. Now, let's drop this discussion.
2: Oh, darling, have I hurt your feelings with all this talk against men?
1: Well...
2: I'm sorry, George. I didn't mean you. And I don't think of you as a man.
1: Well, thanks.
2: I don't think of you as a man who does anything.
1: That's better.
2: No. I mean, I don't think of you as a man who does anything constructive.
1: Do me a favor and stop thinking about it.
2: Well, anyway, you know I love you. But I'll love you even more if you can get me a refrigerator.
1: Gracie, that
2: now, I simply can't put any more food in that old worn-out thing of ours. Oh, excuse me, dear. I'll get it.
3: Okay. Good morning, Missy Burns. Here's your mail.
2: Oh, thank you, Mr. Postman. How are you today?
3: In fine fettle, Missy Burns. Bubbling over with a wine of happiness, filled to the brim with the nectar of good health.
2: My. I better not touch you or you'll dribble.
3: Oh, I'm really loaded.
2: Well, I'm glad someone is in good spirits. I'm sort of depressed myself.
3: Why?
2: Well, I'm getting tired of putting good food into any old broken-down thing that won't work any longer.
3: But you took him for better or worse.
2: Oh, Mr. Postman, I wasn't referring to my husband. We need a new refrigerator.
3: Oh, I was in the same fix, but I finally got a new one last week.
2: My goodness, how?
3: I won it as a prize. I was a contestant on that quiz program, Answer or Get Killed.
2: Answer or Get Killed. And you won? Oh, my, you must be smart.
3: Well, I've spent years practicing for that program.
2: You have?
3: Yes. When my wife says, who's the boss around here, I either answer or get killed.
2: Oh, Mr. Postman, you've given me a wonderful idea. Maybe we can win a refrigerator.
3: I hope so. Goodbye, Mrs. Burns. Remember, keep smiling.
2: George! Oh, George!
1: Yes, Gracie, what is it?
2: Oh, I know how to get refrigerators and washing machines and all the things we need.
1: So do I, but they put you in jail for that.
2: Oh, no, no. I got this idea from the postman. We'll go on quiz programs and win what we want.
1: Quiz programs?
2: I don't know why I didn't think of it sooner. I listened to one the other day, and all the contestants got tremendous prizes, no matter what they said.
1: Really?
2: Yeah, one lady in the audience just hiccuped and got a mink coat.
1: No food.
2: Mm-hmm. With your indigestion, we're on Easy Street.
1: Gracie, it might take a few brains to win, too.
2: Oh, well, then we're a cinch because you're the smartest man in the whole world.
1: Oh, I'm not.
2: Name one smarter.
1: Einstein.
2: Name another one.
1: Gee, from here on, they get tough.
2: Sure. Now, come on. Say you'll be a contestant on one of those quiz programs, George. You're almost sure to win a refrigerator.
1: No, I'd rather not.
2: Oh, wait a minute. I just remembered. There's one on right now. I'll turn on the radio. I just want to show you how simple this is.
1: Well, sure, if you're lucky enough to be a winner. But the odds...
4: And so that brings to a conclusion another session of your favorite quiz program, Guess and Get Rich. Mr. Craig, we're giving you a $10,000 annuity, a house and lot, a new car, and a half interest in the Bank of America.
3: Gee, thank you very much.
4: And I hope the next time you're on our program, you'll be lucky enough to be a winner.
2: Well, George?
1: Get your hat. What are we waiting for?
2: Well, let's go.

0: Meredith, I wonder how many people will recognize that familiar melody you're playing.
1: Well, I'm sure that just about everyone knows Ramona, Bill. Yeah. Folks have been singing it for almost 20 years.
0: Yes, I guess you're right, Meredith. It's one of those songs that seems to mellow with the passing of time and never really dies. And out here in this part of the country, of course, Ramona will always have a special kind of meaning. For it brings to mind the beautiful old missions of California with their colorful Indian legends. All such an historic part of the American scene. And you know, in its own way, Maxwell House Coffee is a very real part of the American scene, too. We Americans love coffee, have made it our national drink. And it's a fact that more people buy and enjoy Maxwell House Coffee than any other brand at any price. Yes, north, east, south, and west, it's Maxwell House wherever you go. It's flavor that explains this national preference, of course. The mellow, full-bodied Maxwell House flavor that results from the skillful blending of these choice, Highland-grown Latin American coffees. Manizales for mellowness. Medellins for richness. Other fine coffees for vigor. And Bucaramangas for full body. Adding up to great coffee at its flavor peak. So, friends, why not know the best in coffee goodness? Coffee pleasure. You can for just a fraction of a penny more per cup than you'd pay for the cheapest coffee sold. Just ask for Maxwell House, the coffee that's always good to the last drop.

0: Well, George and Gracie have started their round of the quiz programs to try and win a refrigerator. We find them now in the studio audience of the first one.
1: What's the name of this quiz show, Gracie?
2: It's called Take It or We'll Force It on You.
1: Sounds promising.
2: Oh, yes, we're bound to... Sure, they're ready to start the show.
3: Welcome to Take It or We'll Force It on You. Now, who's our first contestant today?
2: Oh, here he is, mister.
3: Well, step right up and bring that young lady with you. Is she your wife?
1: Yes.
3: That answer wins you a brand new deluxe vacuum cleaner.
1: Huh?
3: Yes, sir, we don't fool around here. Where were you born, sir?
1: Brooklyn.
3: That wins you an electric washing machine.
1: Gosh.
2: Well, doesn't he get anything for that gosh?
3: A toaster for the gosh. Where was your wife born, sir?
1: San Francisco.
3: That wins you an electric refrigerator, which is platinum lined, holds a 5-year supply of food, automatically mixes any drink at the push of a button, and has an extension that waters the lawn.
2: Take it, George, or wait for a new model.
1: We'll take it. We'll take it.
3: All right, sit down. Will you settle for what you've got, or will you try for the jackpot question, which pays $50,000 cash? Of course, if you miss this, you get nothing at all.
1: I'll settle for what I've got. Just load it here.
2: You'll do nothing of the sort. You'll go the limit.
3: That's the spirit, madam. That's the spirit. We don't want to get stuck with any of this dough. Boy, we've got bales of it.
2: Just ask him the question.
3: All right, here it is. For $50,000, what is your wife's age?
1: Oh, that's easy.
2: Don't you dare.
1: But, sweetheart, $50,000.
2: That's one question you cannot answer.
1: Well, mister, we get something, don't we?
3: Oh, absolutely. No one goes away from here empty-handed.
1: Oh, good.
3: Here are two tickets to the Burns and Allen radio program.
1: Let's go. I'd like to meet those people. Gracie, I'll never win a refrigerator going around to these quiz shows.
2: Oh, you're bound to win sooner or later. Now, this next show you're going on is called It Pays to Be a Schnook. Well, you'll get the jackpot.
1: Oh, sure, sure.
2: Yeah, it pays millions.
1: Hmm. You think I got brains enough to win it, huh?
2: Well, your long suit is brains. Just ask anyone. You're just...
4: Hello, all.
1: Oh, hello, Meredith.
2: Meredith, you know George pretty well.
1: Mm-hmm.
2: Now, what would you say his long suit is?
4: Red flannel, as I remember.
2: No,
1: Forget it. Why don't you come with us, Meredith, and see it pays to be a schnook? Sounds like a natural for you.
4: I have a band rehearsal, George. Besides, it wouldn't be fair. While I was in the studio, I saw the script with all the questions on it.
1: Oh, well, we'll see you later. Wait a minute. Did you see the jackpot question?
4: I sure did.
1: Oh, Meredith, we're pretty good friends, aren't we?
4: I'm proud to say we are, George.
1: And you'd do a friend a favor, wouldn't you?
4: You bet I would. I share the views of that fellow who said, "Let me live in a house by the side of the road and be a friend to man."
2: Hmm. Pretty choosy, wasn't he? Nowadays, most people just say, "Let me live in a house."
1: Please, Gracie, don't interrupt. Meredith, I'd consider it a real gesture of friendship if you would tell me the jackpot question.
4: Anything for a friend, George. You know, there's a poem that expresses the way I feel about friends. It goes like this. My friend to me is like a bird, and I am like a tree. And if he wants to lay an egg, then let him lay it on me.
1: Meredith, as much as I would love to lay an egg on you... I'm due on the radio.
2: Yeah, you have to lay it there.
1: Meredith, the program goes on in 2 minutes. Now, quick, tell me the jackpot question.
4: Well, very well. The jackpot question is, who was Prime Minister of England during the reign of Charles I?
1: You're sure that's it?
4: I read it in the script.
1: Swell. Now, what's the answer?
4: Well, I didn't read that.
1: You read the question and...
4: Well, good luck, George. Call on me anytime if I can be of help. Goodbye, all.
1: He and his corny poems. And now it's too late even to get in the studio.
2: Oh, well, don't worry, darling. There's another quiz program in half an hour that you'll like even better. It's the Musical College, run by that fellow with the southern accent.
1: Oh, yeah, that's a swell show. And I'm sure to win that because I know all about music.
2: Well, I had that in mind when I got the tickets.
1: See, you're always thinking of me, Gracie. You're a real pal.
2: Oh, of course. My friend to me is like a bird, and I am like a tree.
1: Oh, no, not again. I heard that once. That's funny.

0: Evening, folks. How y'all? Yes, get busy now and pick out the contestants for the little old program.
1: Oh, Mr. Professor, you all, why don't you all take my husband off?
0: Oh, what's his name, ma'am?
1: Burns. Robert E. Lee Burns.
0: Well, that sure no sounds like a little old Southern name.
1: Well, shut my mouth, that's what a little old is.
0: Well, it sure no sounds like it.
1: Well, shut my mouth, it is.
0: Well, sure enough.
1: Well, shut my mouth.
0: Well, sure.
1: Well, shut.
2: Gracie, I was born in Brooklyn.
1: Shh, let me handle this.
0: You think your husband would be a good little old contestant?
1: He'll be the littlest, oldest contestant you ever saw.
2: Gracie, if...
0: Well, all right, then. Chillin', our first contestant is Mr. Robert E. Lee Burns. Now, Mr. Burns, I'm going to have my orchestra, the Chattanooga Chitlin' Chewers, play an excerpt from a very well-known popular song. And all you have to do is tell me the name of that song.
2: This is a pushover.
0: If you get it right, we give you a 1947 refrigerator.
2: Oh, that's great.
1: Wonderful.
0: Well, all right, here we go. Now, what song is this taken from?

0: That's all you play?
1: Well, that's all. Oh, no quotient from the audience, please.
0: Would you play it once more?
1: Okay, here it is.
2: Drags, doesn't it?
0: Yeah, slow number.
1: Well, come on, come on. Yes, go, identify the song.
0: I can't.
1: Well, then I can't give you the refrigerator.
2: Oh, wait. Surely you won't disappoint a man who comes from the same side of the Mason-Dixon line as you all.
1: Hey, I guess you're right. Mr. Burns, if you're from my part of the country, I'll give it to you. Where y'all from?
2: He's from Atlanta, Georgia.
1: Too bad. If you was from my hometown in Brooklyn, you'd have had it.
2: Yes.
3: The chiffon music of Meredith Willson, Rachmaninoff's Piano Concerto No. 2.

0: Gracie, I've had enough of this quiz show stuff. I'm going home and go to bed.
1: But, darling, we haven't won a refrigerator yet.
0: I don't care. I'll eat hot food from now on.
1: Oh, look, George, here's the studio where they have that wonderful quiz show, Answer or Get Killed.
0: No, no, I'm not going in there.
2: Well, hey, Burnses. Say, what are you doing at the studio this time of night?
1: Well, we're trying to win a refrigerator on one of the quiz shows, Bill, but so far we've had no luck.
2: Oh? Well, there's one show where you're bound to win with George as your husband.
1: Which one, Bill?
2: Bride and Goon.
0: You love an old joke, don't you?
2: Yes, George, you're my favorite person.
0: Let's go home, Gracie.
1: No, George, I want you to go on Answer or Get Killed.
2: Oh, that's a terrific show, George. They give away the greatest prizes in radio.
1: You think they might give us a refrigerator?
2: A refrigerator? Gracie, they'll give you the factory that makes them. Listen. I walked in there by mistake one day, and the guy said, "You've just won a new Cadillac sedan. Would you like to try for a chauffeur?" It's fabulous. I stuck out my hand to shake with the fella. He handed me the deed to Griffith Park.
1: You now own Griffith Park?
2: It's mine.
1: Where all the boys take the pretty girls to neck with them?
2: Yep. Every night I chase all the boys out.
0: Well, gee, if they give prizes like that...
2: And I haven't even told you what the grand prize is.
0: It's better than Griffith Park or a refrigerator factory?
2: Oh, sure. The grand prize is a cup of Maxwell House coffee.
0: Oh.
2: Maxwell House is the very best in coffee drinking pleasure, you know. Yet it costs only a fraction of a penny more per cup than the cheapest coffee sold. Now, isn't a cup of Maxwell House coffee a better prize than a refrigerator factory?
0: You bet. Much easier to dunk donuts in.
2: Well, sure. You see, the careful selection and blending of choice Latin American coffees plus radiant roasting give Maxwell House that famous flavor.
0: And another thing, you wouldn't know how many lumps to put in a refrigerator factory.
2: The flavor of Maxwell House is so wonderful that it's bought by more people than any other brand at any price. So insist on Maxwell House, always good to the last drop.
0: Bill, as much as I love Maxwell House coffee,
2: yes?
0: I'm not going on Answer or Get Killed.
2: Wait a minute, George. I just thought of a show where you'd be a cinch to win the prize. Tom Brenneman.
0: Brenneman?
2: Oh, my mistake. He gives the prize to the oldest woman.
1: Please be serious. We've just got to win a refrigerator. Now, let's see. What other quiz shows are there? People Are Ridiculous, Who Am I, Encyclopedia...
2: Oh, I know the fellow who runs Who Am I.
1: Well, can you get George on as a contestant?
2: Oh, sure. I'll call this... Wait a minute. I can do better than that. They're looking for a celebrity to be guest quiz master. I'll line it up for you, Gracie.
1: Wonderful. If I ask the questions, George is bound to win.
2: Sure. I'll fix it right away. Oh, just one thing, Gracie. Don't get confused. Remember, the name of the program is Who Am I? When you look at George, don't say, "What is it?"
0: Let's go, Grace. You're pretty sure I can win this, huh, Gracie?
1: Oh, you can't miss, George. I picked the stupidest-looking man in the audience to be your opponent.
0: Oh, well, maybe
1: I... There's my signal. We're on the air. Good evening, ladies and gentlemen. This is your guest quiz mistress, Gracie Allen, bringing you another session of Who Am I? And now let's meet our two contestants who will vie for the prize. And what's your name, sir?
3: Professor Kieran P. Adams, Doctor of Philosophy, Bachelor of Arts, Bachelor of Science, and graduate of 12 universities.
2: Stupid,
1: George, don't worry, I'm making up the clues. All right, Mr. Burns, you get the first clue. I am a handsome movie actor and I have a mustache. I returned from the Air Forces and made a picture called Adventure. They had a slogan about me which went, "Gable's back and Garson's got him." My first name is Clark. Who am I?
0: This is just a guess, of course, but could it be Clark Gable? Well, what do you know?
1: That's one score for you. And now, Professor, here's your clue. I'm 32 years of age. Who am I? back on lunch.
4: What are...
1: Your turn again, Mr. Burns. Here's your clue. My home is Independence, Missouri. My wife's name is Bess, and my daughter's name is Margaret. I play the piano. Friends call me Harry. Who am I? No help, please. Let's keep this fair.
0: Harry Truman?
1: How did you get it?
0: Again, I guess.
4: Now, just a moment, Miss Allen. I demand to be given a clue like you just gave him.
1: Oh, all right. I'll show you I'm fair. Here's your clue. My home is Independence, Missouri. My wife's name is Bess, and my daughter's name is Margaret. I play the piano. Friends call me Harry. Who am I?
4: Harry Truman.
1: No, Harry Jones.
4: But, Miss Allen, I...
1: Independence is a pretty big place, you know. Yeah. They play the piano like crazy there.
4: I give up. This is the most unmitigated example of bias and prejudice I've ever encountered.
1: Ladies and gentlemen, the winner, Mr. George Burns.
0: I'll have to admit you sure fixed it, Gracie.
1: Oh, George, you're the only winner. You'll get everything, refrigerated, cars, apartment houses.
0: Shh. Here comes the announcer to give me my loot.
5: Ladies and gentlemen, you are listening to Who Am I? The quiz program that's different. Yes, it's really different. This is the only quiz program on the air that doesn't give prizes.
0: Oh, no.
5: And now I know that tonight's winner, Mr. George Burns, feels like saying a few words.
1: Well, let's go, George.
5: But Mr. Burns would like to say a few words.
1: That's just it. I know what the words are.
0: Well, I'm glad we're home. 8 hours I've been beating my brains out on those quiz shows and not a sign of a refrigerator.
1: Oh, I'm sorry, dear, but I was so sure we... Oh, look. Somebody left a note under our door.
0: Who's it from?
1: It's from Mr. Jenkins, the hardware man. He said, "Dear Mrs. Burns, I had a cancellation on a new refrigerator and brought it over to you, but you weren't home, so I had to sell it." Oh, George, stop beating your head against the side of the house. You're knocking the paint off.
2: 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George Burns, Gracie Allen, Meredith Wilson and his orchestra, and yours truly, Bill Goodwin. Our guest, Eddie Cantor. The George Burns and Gracie Allen Show is written by Paul Henning and Keith Fowler. Until next Thursday, good night and good luck from the makers of Maxwell House, America's number one preferred brand of coffee.
1: Always good to the last drop.
0: You think we'll ever get a new refrigerator, Gracie?
1: Oh, we don't need a new one now. Since you took the motor out of... on the old one to work on it, our old one really keeps things cold.
0: It does?
1: Well, sure. Now I've got room to put ice in it.
2: And now an important announcement. Because of the return to standard time next week, Maxwell House Coffee Time will come to you next Thursday evening, 1 hour later in many communities. To be sure of the exact time of broadcast, check your local papers.
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1: You're listening to Comedy Shows Hour on ABN, the Antioch Broadcasting Network. You just heard an episode of Burns and Allen, which originally aired Thursday, September 26th, 1946, 80 years ago today, titled Quiz Show to Win Appliances. Here's an episode of Burns and Allen, which originally aired Tuesday, September 26th, 1944, 82 years ago today. Its title, George the Plumber.
2: Well, hello. Come right in. Oh, George, we've got company, and they're all in uniform.
3: This is Bill Goodwin, inviting all you servicemen and women to enjoy another pleasant visit with George Burns and Gracie Allen, our tenor Jimmy Cash, and Felix Mills and his orchestra. And now meet the people who live in the Burns house, George and Gracie.
2: Sit down, George. Mrs. Regan will have breakfast ready in a minute.
3: Swell.
2: Wasn't it wonderful of Mother to send it to us? She was with our family for 20 years, you know.
3: Yeah, I know.
2: And her husband took every cent she made. If I were a man, I might stoop to lots of things, but may lightning strike me if I'd ever take money from a woman.
3: Yeah, me too. What's the weather forecast?
2: Clear.
3: Yeah, me too.
2: Isn't Mrs. Regan a wonderful cook? She makes such delicious Irish dishes.
3: Mm. But I'm getting a little tired of chowder all the time.
2: But, George, I thought you liked chowder.
3: I do, but not in the morning with my Wheaties.
2: Well, I spoke to her about that, dear. There'll be no more Wheaties than chowder.
3: Good.
2: This morning she's going to serve you grape nuts and chowder.
3: Well, that's better, Aunt.
4: Well, good morning, folks. Are you ready for your breakfast? Well, of course you are. Everybody's ready for breakfast at this hour of the morning. And I know you folks are no different than anybody else. You aren't, are you? No.
3: No, but, Mrs. Regan, this morning I want my breakfast without chowder.
4: You mean you don't like my chowder?
2: Oh, don't pay any attention to him, Mrs. Regan. You make the most delicious chowder in the world.
4: Oh, it isn't that good.
2: Yes, it is, Mrs. Regan.
4: I'll go on with you.
2: Really?
4: I don't believe it.
2: Well, now that I think of it, Father didn't care much for it.
4: Your father didn't like any liquid that he couldn't blow the foam off of.
3: How about breakfast, Mrs. Regan, without chowder?
4: All right. Oh, Gracie, darling, remember how Joe Muldoon used to love my chowder?
3: Joe Muldoon?
2: Oh, one of my old boyfriends, George. He wanted to marry me.
4: Yes, and wouldn't I like to be cooking chowder for him this morning? Oh, well, to the will of the world, what's done is done. I'll get your breakfast.
3: Gracie, who is this Joe Muldoon?
2: Oh, I hardly remember him. The moment you came into my life, I simply forgot all my old boyfriends.
3: Including Joe?
2: Yeah, I don't remember a thing about him. He was 6 feet 2 inches tall and had a 48 chest. Dimple in his chin and a freckle on the left side of his nose, and he wore a size 7 hat and a size 38 suit. I hardly remember.
3: Oh, yes, hardly.
2: Yeah. Oh, wait a minute. That wasn't Joe. That was Ernie Martin. Joe wore
3: never
2: a size...
3: Never mind.
4: Well, here's your coffee, folks. There's nothing like starting off the day with a good cup of coffee. Don't you feel that way about it? You do, don't you? Yes.
3: Yes.
2: Mrs. Regan, I was just telling George about Joe.
4: Ah, wasn't he the clever lad? He was so handy. Do you remember the time he fixed your mother's vacuum cleaner?
2: Oh, yes. I remember once our vacuum cleaner was broken and George tried to fix it.
4: And what happened?
2: Well, he put the motor in backwards and instead of drawing in dirt, it blew off his pants.
4: Did he now?
5: Okay, all right. You can stop it. I'm not interested in hearing what a handyman Joe Muldoon was.
4: Oh, Mr. Burns, don't take on like that. Sure, you've no need to worry, and no cause to be jealous of Gracie. There was just the one man who ever meant anything to her.
5: Oh, really?
4: Yes, and Joe's married now and has children. So there's no need to worry.
5: I'm going upstairs.
2: Oh, Mrs. Regan, I think we've hurt his feelings. That sweet man. I wouldn't harm a hair on his chest if he ever grows one.
4: You really love the little Lugan, don't you?
2: No, I wouldn't trade him for any of my old boyfriends. Just name one of them who was more handsome or more intelligent than my George.
4: Danny O'Shea, Jimmy Carter, Matthew Scanlon, Willie Ahern, Johnny Keogh.
2: I said name one. Oh, I'll get it, Mrs. Regan. You finish in the kitchen. Oh, hello, Bill.
6: Well, hiya, Gracie. Where's the little man?
2: Oh, I think he's upstairs pouting. Bill, I'm afraid I stepped on his toes.
6: Well, Gracie, with those feet of his, how can you help it?
2: Oh, no, Bill. I think I offended him without meaning to. You know George. He might do something foolish.
6: Well, you mean...
2: Yeah, something desperate. There was only something around the house that needed fixing. Oh, I know. I'll loosen that bolt that holds the sink up. And Mrs. Regan.
4: What is it, Gracie?
2: I think I know how to snap George out of the mood he's in. Hand me the wrench.
4: Gracie, darling, you're not going to lower the broom on him, are you?
2: Oh, no, no. I'm just going to loosen this big bolt under the kitchen sink. There. Oh, George, come here, darling. Now, I'll ask George to fix it, and you think he's a handyman.
4: I see. And he won't be jealous of Joe Muldoon.
2: Well, he shouldn't be. Joe's a professional plumber.
5: Did you call me, Gracie?
2: Oh, yes, darling. There's something wrong with the kitchen sink. Would you mind fixing it?
5: I thought I wasn't good at that sort of thing.
2: Oh, George, I was kidding. You're very clever.
5: Well...
2: Here, take this wrench.
5: Well...
2: Oh, you're so clever. How did you know which end of the wrench to hold?
5: I know a little about it.
2: Oh, I think it's that big bolt, George. The one that looks a little loose.
5: Oh, you mean this one here?
2: Oh, you're so clever, darling. You knew which bolt it was, even if that after I stopped pointing at it.
5: Well, I think all I have to do is give this bolt a little twist.
2: Oh, I just don't know what you're talking about when you use those mechanical terms.
5: Step back, Gracie, while I tighten it.
2: But, George, don't you think you ought to turn it to the right?
5: Gracie, are you going to tell me how to fix this thing?
2: Oh, no, dear, no.
5: Well, I'll just give it one more turn.
2: But, George...
5: There. See, it's all fixed.
2: I see.
3: Here's a lovely song. We predict you'll be hearing it a lot. Jimmy Cash sings for the first time on the air, Pretty Soon.

0: Why, George, you're getting that sink fixed just fine.
1: Yeah. Say, Gracie, how'd you get rid of all that water that flooded the floor?
0: I let it run down the heat pipe into the furnace.
1: Oh, murder. That might ruin it.
0: No, it won't. And besides, what's a furnace in California? You can only use it 10 months out of the year.
1: Well, I got the connections made. Now to lift the sink into place. Up she goes.
0: Oh, darling, I'm afraid you'll hurt yourself. This old sink is so heavy.
1: Ah, it's nothing. Up just a little higher.
0: But suppose it slips out of my hands and hits your toes.
1: I got the bolt in. Now you can let go of it.
0: George, I think you've got the water pipes connected to the gas stove and the gas pipes to the sink.
1: Oh, don't be silly. Turn on that faucet. Now turn on the gas.
0: Oh, well, leave it that way, honey. When you want to take a nice hot shower, just crawl in the oven.
1: Hand me the wrench.
0: Of course, Mrs. Regan might be a little surprised when she turns on the faucet to wash vegetables. So that would be the first time anyone ever gave radishes gas.
1: Hand me the wrench. I'll just loosen this connection.
0: But, George, if you loosen that, won't the sink fall again?
1: Honey, you going to tell me how to work? Stand back. Here, let me turn it off.
0: Well, George, maybe I'd better call a plumber.
1: No, sir. If Joe can fix things, I can fix things.
0: Oh, dear, don't be jealous of Joe. Just remember there are lots of things that you can do that he can't do.
1: Really?
0: Certainly. For example, you can... Well, anyway, don't be jealous.
1: Hand me the wrench.
0: Excuse me, dear. There's someone at the door.
2: Good morning, Mrs. Burns.
0: Well, good morning, Mr. Postman. How are you today?
2: Tip-top, Mrs. Burns. Simply magnificent. When I fill my lungs with this fresh air, just makes me want to cry out with ecstasy.
0: Well, go right ahead.
2: Thank you.
0: Well, what makes you feel so frisky this morning?
2: There's a nip in the air. No, I mean the air. What's that?
0: Oh, that's my husband trying to prove that he's a handyman around the house.
2: Well, what for?
0: Oh, well, it's a long story. You see, he used to work with his head instead of his hands.
2: His head has a nice ring to it.
0: So, Mr. Postman, you know how to fix a kitchen sink.
2: Oh, sure.
0: Well, look, would you do this for me? Go in there and fix it for him, but don't let him know that I sent you, and then he'll call me in and tell me he fixed it and everything will be fine.
2: Certainly, Mrs. Burns.
0: Oh, thank you. It's pretty heavy. Do you think you can handle it?
2: Oh, I'm as strong as an ox. I can lift it with one little jerk.
0: Oh, he'll be glad to help you, but don't call him now. Oh, and just one thing, Mr. Postman. Leave one little bolt loose so he can tighten that in front of me. We want it to look convincing.
2: All right, Mrs. Berry.
1: Oh, Gracie. Gracie.
0: Yes, dear?
1: Well, she's all fixed.
0: Oh, George, you're just the cleverest man I ever met.
1: It was nothing. I just have to tighten this one bolt here.
0: George, shouldn't it turn the other way?
1: Honey, are you going to tell me how to fix the sink? One more turn. I got to get a larger wrench.
0: Oh, there's someone at the door. Now, wait till I get back or you may turn it wrong again.
1: Oh, I can't make the same mistake 3 times. My IQ hasn't dropped that low.
0: Ah, dear.
3: Hi, Gracie.
0: Oh, hello, Bill. Come in.
3: What was that?
0: George just dropped his IQ.
4: That's a pretty heavy IQ the little man has got.
0: Well, he's trying to repair the sink.
4: How come?
0: Jealousy. I bragged about an old boyfriend of mine at Palmer being handy at fixing things. Well, that roused the little green-eyed monster.
4: Well, sounds like the little monster needs help. I'll go out and give him a hand.
0: Oh, would you, Bill? And don't let on that I know you're helping. I want him to have the credit.
4: Gracie, you know, you sure pamper that clumsy little man.
0: Well, George is a brain worker. He has a broad mind. You see, Bill, you develop whatever you work with. The farmer uses his hands, so he's broad hands. Postman is on his feet all day, so he has broad feet. George sits at the desk all day. That didn't come out right, did it?
4: It did for my dough. Well, I'll go out and fix the sink for George.
0: Oh, thanks, Joe. And, oh, I'll leave just one little thing for him to fix so he can show off in front of me.
4: Okay, Gracie.
5: Oh, Gracie.
0: Yes,
5: Gracie.
0: Dear?
5: She's all fixed,
0: Gracie. Oh, Giorgio, wonderful. My mother used to call you that dope who can't fix things. Oh, she'll have to change now.
5: Yeah.
0: We'll have to call you that dope who can fix things.
5: See, all I have to do is just tighten this bolt one turn.
0: Oh, let me do it, George.
5: Honey, I can do this with my eyes closed. Watch.
0: Well, I'll be darned. It didn't fall.
5: Sure.
0: Oh, you can open your eyes now, George.
4: Time now for Felix Mills, the orchestra, ever popular, for me and my gals.

0: Judge, don't you think we ought to call a plumber?
1: No, sir. I'm going to convince you that I can fix things just as good as Joe Muldoon.
0: Oh, I'm convinced. Why, when the radio was broken, you got it fixed with one finger.
1: I did?
0: Certainly. You got on the phone and dialed the repairman.
1: Well, it's finished.
0: Oh, sweetheart, haven't you got those pipes mixed up?
1: Of course not. Turn on the faucet.
0: All right, dear. There.
1: Well, what happened?
0: The lights went on in the living room.
1: That's funny. I'll switch this pipe here. There you are. Now turn on the faucet.
0: All right. It's all right now, dear.
1: Good.
0: Lights went off again.
1: Well, I'll be darned. Say, here's a loose wire. Maybe if I connect that, it'll straighten things out. Hmm. There you are. Now turn on the faucet.
0: All right, dear.
1: What's that?
0: It's the phone ringing.
1: Well, answer it.
0: Hello.
1: Who is it, dear?
0: It's you, George. You're talking in the pipe.
1: Oh, fine. Hang up. Hey, what goes on in this house?
0: Why? What's the matter, Bill?
1: Well, I went to turn on the radio in the living room and Gabriel Heater squirted water all over me. And now, friends, here's Jimmy Cash. Tonight, Jimmy sings for you the popular favorite, Time Waits for No One. Jimmy.

0: Gracie, you just got to get a plumber before your man drowns us all entirely.
1: Oh, but Mrs. Regan, you can't get a plumber for love nor money these days.
0: Sure, you can get Joe Muldoon.
1: Joe Muldoon? You mean he has a plumbing shop here in town now?
0: That he has, and you'd better get him quick.
1: Oh, dear, if I get Joe Muldoon, George will go storming out of the house. If I don't get him, he'll go floating out there. I'll be right back. Pardon me, is this Joe Muldoon's plumbing shop?
2: Madam, please. This is the house of Muldoon, piping by appointment.
1: Well, I'd like to see Mr. Muldoon.
2: Have you made previous applications?
1: No, I'm an old friend. I just dropped in.
2: Madam, you are refreshing. Perhaps I can get you on the waiting list. Name, please.
1: Mrs. George Frank, but if you'll just
2: tell... How many bathtubs have you in your home?
1: We have two.
2: Good. We like to keep out the riffraff. Now tell me, what's wrong with your tub?
1: Well, he just can't fix the sink.
2: And what is the nature of our sink trouble?
1: Well, I don't know exactly. It just came apart and my husband's hands and squirted.

0: diagnose that as severe forceps prolapse?
1: Well, I guess we can if we want to.
0: And we do want to, don't we?
2: Those statements ready, Mr. Gibney.
3: They're not quite, Mr. Baldwin.
1: Oh, Joe, Jocko, it's me, Gracie Allen.
4: Well, bless my heart, so it is.
2: Come into my office.
1: Oh, thank you, Joe.
4: Yeah. Well, what brings you here, Gracie?
1: My husband. He's a wonderful man, but so clumsy.
4: He is?
1: Oh, awesome. We almost didn't get married because of it. When the justice of the peace asked him for the $2, he could hardly get my pocketbook open to pay him.
4: Well, what can I do?
1: Well, come over to my house and fix my sink.
4: Okay, but I've got an emergency call first. Some jerk has got his sink torn up, and he wants it fixed before his wife gets home.
1: Well, I'll leave my address with the man outside, and you come over as soon as you can.
4: Okay, Gracie. All right, buddy, your sink's fixed.
5: Gee, I'm glad Goodwin sent you over. What do I owe you?
4: I'll be fair about it. How much money you got in your wallet?
5: About $15.
4: I'll hold it while you go for more.
5: See here. Have you...
1: John, Judge, where are you?
5: Oh, it's my wife. Don't ask questions. When she comes in, tell her you're the milkman.
6: In the kitchen, dear.
4: Milkman?
5: That's right. I want my wife to think I fixed the sink.
1: Well, how are you getting along with... Oh.
4: Well, I'll be
5: this
4: darned.
5: This is the milkman,
4: so
5: dear. He's been watching me fix the sink. Nice job, huh?
4: Well, well, so this
1: well,
4: is...
1: Well, goodbye, Mr. Milkman. You can leave an extra gallon of whipping cream tomorrow.
4: Hey, wait a minute.
1: I had a dozen pounds of butter. Goodbye, Mr. Milkman.
4: Hey, wait.
1: Make it 2 dozen. Goodbye.
5: Well, honey, the sink is as good as new. Stuff like that is a cinch for me.
1: Well, of course it is, sweetheart.
5: What do you need with a plumber when you've got me around?
1: Yeah.
5: I'll bet I'm twice as handy as that guy Joe you're always bragging about.
1: Ah, you're cute.
7: 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Sweet and lovely.

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0: 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Now let's see what's happening to the Great Gildersleeve. Well, tonight our hero has taken another step forward in his public career in Summerfield. He's been elected to fill a vacancy on the school board. And having attended his first meeting, he and Judge Hooker are escorting Miss Goodwin, the grammar school principal, to her home.
1: Well, it's been so nice of you gentlemen to see me home.
2: The pleasure, Miss Goodwin, was all ours.
1: You're sure I couldn't persuade you to come in for a moment?
2: Why, I'd
3: Well,
2: be...
3: the judge has to be getting home, I'm afraid. Busy day tomorrow, eh, Judge?
2: Well, I don't know if...
3: Yes, the law is a stern mistress, a stern mistress. All those briefs to read, decisions to hand down, bills to collect. Not much time for play, is there, Judge?
2: No, the law's demands are pretty heavy. But as it happens...
3: So if you don't mind, Miss Goodwin, I think perhaps we'd better say goodnight. Perhaps another time?
2: Well, now, wait a minute. I don't know about you, Gildy, but personally, I should be delighted to...
4: Another time, perhaps, Judge.
2: All right, I can take a hint.
4: I was beginning to wonder.
2: Miss Goodwin, this has been most pleasant.
1: I enjoyed your story so much, Judge. You must tell me more sometime.
4: Yeah.
2: Well, one has many amusing experiences in the law. I remember one particular case involving litigation over a dog.
4: Another time, Judge.
2: Oh, quite so, quite so. Good night, Miss Goodwin.
1: Good night, Judge Hooker.
3: Good night, Judge.
2: Good night. Oh, Gildy.
3: What is it, Judge?
2: Did I tell you that Leela Ransom is arriving tomorrow?
3: Yes, you did, several times. Now, good night.
2: Good night.
1: I'm sorry you haven't time to come in, Mr. Gildersleeve. Won't you at least sit down here on the porch for a moment?
3: Oh, thank you. Just for a moment.
1: You know, I envy you, Mr. Gildersleeve.
3: Me? Why would anybody envy me?
1: I envy you your career. If I were a man, I can't think of anything that would be more exciting and more rewarding than a career of public service.
3: Well, mine isn't much of a career, just water commissioner.
1: Oh, but...
3: Of course, the department did operate at a profit last year for the first time.
1: Yes, and that's only the beginning. It's only a stepping stone.
3: Oh, you think so?
1: I'm sure of it. Why, just think, already you're a member of the school board. That's quite an honor, you know.
4: Yeah. Gonna have to be some changes there, too.
1: Last year, the water department. This year, the school board. Next year? Who knows? With the right guidance and encouragement, there's no telling how far you might go.
3: Miss Goodwin.
1: Yes, Mr. Gildersleeve.
3: You're a woman. You've been around. You've had experience.
1: Let's just say that I'm a woman.
3: Well, I'd like to ask your advice. Do you feel that marriage helps a man's career or hinders it?
1: Oh, I think it's a great help to it, definitely. After all, nearly every great man in history has had a woman behind him.
3: Well, I was asking this advice on behalf of a friend.
1: Oh, this is a friend.
3: Yes, a friend. Well, I've known him for quite a long time, too. He's a... Well, he happens to be in public office, too. Only in another town.
1: I see. Not married.
3: No, that's the point. He happens to be about my age, and he lives alone, with his niece and nephew. He was wondering whether he ought to get married.
1: You mean he's met someone?
3: Oh, yes. He's taken quite a fancy to a certain young lady who moved to this town he lives in.
1: Oh. Well, tell me, what is she like?
3: Well, she's
1: Is she attractive?
3: Uh-huh.
1: You know, she interests me, this friend of your friend's. Tell me more about her.
3: Well, she's young. Not too young, but just about right.
1: Yes, go on.
3: The only thing is, she happens to be a widow.
1: Oh.
3: Yes, they were very close there for a while, as I understand it. But then she left town. Now she's coming back, and the question is, well, should he or shouldn't he?
1: Mr. Gildersleeve, I wonder if your friend has ever read a book called Of Human Bondage.
3: Well, he's a pretty busy fellow. I don't think he gets time to do much reading.
1: You recall it yourself, though, of course.
3: Oh, yes, yes, fine book.
1: And so true to life.
3: Yeah, I must read it again. But about my friend...
1: You remember it was the story of a man, a really splendid man, who fell in love with a girl who was beneath him, and how she dragged him down and ruined his career.
3: Say, didn't they make a movie of it?
1: Oh, yes, with Betty Davis.
3: Come to think of it, my friend saw it.
1: Then you might just remind him of it.
3: I'll do that.
1: What he should ask himself is, can this woman really give him the things he wants in a wife? Is she fitted intellectually to be a suitable partner to him as he goes on to higher things?
3: Well, I don't know that she's so much on intellect, but then my friend is very broad-minded.
1: Nevertheless, I think he might be wise to keep their relationship on a platonic basis for a while.
3: Platonic? She hasn't tried that.
1: Yes, at least until he's sure. Of course, I'm speaking only as a woman, but you asked my opinion, and there it is.
3: Miss Goodwin, I'll do that. I'll tell my friend they ought to be more platonic. That might solve a lot of things.
1: Yes. And now, if you'll excuse me, I have a rather early day tomorrow.
3: Yeah, I know. I've kept you too late. I don't know how to thank you. And my friend doesn't know how to thank you either.
1: Not at all, Mr. Gildersleeve.
3: Miss Goodwin, before I go...
1: Yes?
3: I'll tell you a secret, if you won't tell anybody.
1: A secret?
3: Yes. I haven't any friend. The friend is me.
1: Why, Mr. Gildersleeve!
3: Yeah, good night.

0: morning, all.
1: Hi, Unc.
0: I'm well, thank you, Leroy. And you?
1: Get him.
0: Your usual self, I see. Marjorie, have you got a kiss for your old uncle this fine and glorious morning?
2: Of course I have.
1: Look at your cheek.
2: Oh, here, let me wipe it off.
0: Marjorie, I've spoken to you about that.
2: Oh, but Uncle, darling, all the kids use lipstick.
0: I know, I don't expect to be obeyed, but I do think you might ration yourself a little.
1: That's nothing. You ought to see Wally Huff after they've been to the movies together. He looks like he's got scarlet fever.
2: Leroy, that's not true.
1: Oh, yeah, look at her blush.
2: You made that up.
0: No, Leroy.
2: He just made that up to be funny.
0: Now, children, let's not start the day with any arguments. It's a fine morning, and besides, I have some good news for you.
2: Anyway, I wouldn't kiss Wally Huff if he were the last man on earth.
1: Oh, yeah? Then what are you always hanging around with him for?
0: If you two would listen a moment.
2: Because I happen to like the way he plays piano. Is there anything wrong with that?
1: A likely story.
2: Can a man and woman just be friends, for goodness sake?
0: Of course they can. Leroy each approves.
1: I hate them.
0: They need something else. Stop teasing your sister. She says her friendship with Wally is platonic. I, for one, am prepared to take her word for it.
2: Thank you, Uncle Mort.
1: Platonic? What's that?
0: Platonic? Well, it comes from the Greek word, Well, there was this old Greek named Plato. A historian, wasn't he, Marjorie?
2: Philosopher.
0: Well, a philosopher, too. Anyway, he was a great authority on Greek. So that's where we get the word platonic.
1: Oh, yeah. But what does it mean?
0: Well, it means when a man and a woman are friends. That is, it means... what would you say it means, Marjorie?
2: Well, it means...
0: It means no monkey business. Now eat your breakfast.
3: Good morning, Mr. Gilfrey.
0: Good morning, Bertie. You can take this dish if you want. I'm through.
3: Yes, sir. Here's a bill, Mr. Gilfrey.
0: Bill? What's this?
3: The cleaner. He finally brought your pants back.
0: What pants?
3: The ones you spilled the tomato surprise on the lap of.
0: Oh, well, it's about time. By the way, Bertie, no more paper plates.
3: No, sir.
0: Picnic or no picnic, you understand?
3: I ain't bought a one, Mr. Gilfrey, not since the tomato surprise.
0: Good.
3: Not me, not anymore, not after you told me. No, sir.
0: Good.
3: Picnic or no picnic, I ain't buying no paper plate, and that's fine.
0: Bertie, another thing, tell the cleaner to submit his bills monthly hereafter.
3: Monthly?
0: Yes, tell him I expect to be a very busy man from now on. I don't want to be pestered with a lot of odds and ends of bills. Just send me one a month. Yeah. Do you understand?
3: Yes, sir, but Mr. Gilfrey...
0: Yes, Bertie?
3: The man's waiting out there for his money.
0: Let him wait. I waited 3 weeks for my pants.
2: Why do you expect to be so busy, Uncle Moore?
0: Well, it might just possibly interest you that your uncle was elected to the school board last night.
2: You were? Leroy, did you hear that? Uncle Moore's been elected to the school board. Isn't that wonderful?
1: How much does it pay?
0: Leroy, it doesn't pay anything. The position is purely honorary.
1: You mean you don't do anything?
0: Of course we do things. We do a great deal.
1: What?
0: Well, we meet from time to time.
1: How often?
0: As often as necessary.
1: What do you do?
0: Well, how do I know? We pass on things. We make suggestions. As a matter of fact, I believe we even hire the teachers.
1: Can you fire them, too?
0: Leroy, I know what you're thinking, and it won't work.
1: I'm not thinking anything, Unc.
0: There'll be no special favors for you. You'll work just as hard as anybody, young man, and even harder. Have you done your homework for today?
1: Yes.
0: Have you practiced your music?
1: Bertie was dusting the piano.
0: Well, go practice.
1: Okay.
0: From now on, we're going to have things done on the dot around here. I'm not going to have time for any more nonsense. Good, if I have to listen to much more of that.
1: I'll go, Unc. It's the postman.
0: Let Bertie go. You stick to your lessons. See if you can't improve a little.
1: I'm doing all right.
0: You're just barely holding your own.
3: Your uncle.
0: Just put it on the table, Bertie.
3: My goodness, the postmark's from Savannah, Georgia.
1: Uh-oh.
0: Well, who do I know in Savannah, Georgia?
2: I wonder.
3: Mr. Gilfrey, didn't Miss Ransom come from Savannah, Georgia?
0: That I couldn't say, Bertie. Just leave it there, will you?
3: Yes, sir.
0: If it's from her, I won't read it.
2: You'd like me to open it and find out?
0: No. Because it's from her, I'm just not interested, that's all. I made up my mind that now on, everything between us is going to be strictly platonic. Strictly.
2: I think you're right. Maybe the best thing to do is burn it.
0: Now, hold on, my dear. It might not be from her, either. Come to think of it, I believe there was a classmate of mine in college who used to come from Savannah. Yes. Smith, his name was, or something like that. Smith. George Smith. Butch, we used to call him. Yeah. Might be from Butch. Give it here, my dear. Just as I thought, Butch. Let's see what he says.
4: My darling Throckmorton, just a line to say that I'm coming back to Summerfield. I may even get there before this does.
2: What did he say?
0: Says he may be coming to town one of these days.
2: Oh, really?
0: Let's see. He goes on here.
4: I don't suppose you can ever really forgive poor Leela for what she has done to you. I don't ask that. All I ask is that if we should chance to meet anywhere, you give me your hand and believe that I am, as ever, your friend, Leela.
0: Good old Butch. By George, I'll be glad to see him again.
5: 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Now let's get back to the Great Gildersleeve. He hasn't been able to get his mind on his work today for some reason, possibly because of a sleepless night spent tossing from pillow to pillow and post to post. Determined not to lie awake again tonight, he drops in at Peavy's drugstore in mid-afternoon.
6: Oh, hello, Mr. Gildersleeve.
0: Why don't you put a stopper on that door, Peavy, so it won't bang?
6: You must be a little on edge. You never noticed it before.
0: How long has it been that way?
6: Every summer for 23 years. Yes, sir, 1920 was the year I bought that screen door.
0: Never mind, Peavy.
6: Before that, I just had flypaper.
0: Let it go. Have you got a good, reliable sleeping powder?
6: Insomnia?
0: No, I want it for a hangnail.
6: Well, now, I had one customer who used to take sleeping powders because he liked the taste, but he overdid it.
0: Did it kill him?
6: No, but he became quite a somnambulist. So let's not rush into this.
0: Peavy, I'll bet you never rushed in anything in your whole life.
6: Well, now, I wouldn't say that. I've done some pretty hasty things in my time.
0: Oh, you have?
6: Yes. To mention only one, that's Mrs. Peavy. The minute I laid eyes on her, at that time she was Miss Horsfall, the minute I laid eyes on her, I said to myself, there's the girl I'm going to marry.
0: You did?
6: Mm-hmm. Of course, I didn't ask her till 5 years later.
0: Peavy.
6: About the sleeping powders, Mr. Gildersleeve. Maybe a simple home remedy would be just as effective. Have you tried hot milk?
0: I want something stronger. I can't stand another night like last night.
6: Have you had a number of them, or was this the first?
0: This was the first, but I wanted to be the last.
6: The reason I ask is a lot of insomnia is in the mind, Mr. Gildersleeve. Anything been worrying you?
0: No.
6: You're not nervous about anything?
0: No.
6: You haven't had any bad news lately?
0: No. Peavy, I came here for a sedative. If I want to be psychoanalyzed, I'll go to a chiropractor.
6: No offense. You see, sometimes...
0: Wait a minute, Peavy. Quiet. Didn't I hear a train?
6: Oh, the 4:19, I guess. Yeah, right on time.
0: 4:19? Oh, I've got to go.
6: Expecting someone on it?
0: No, that is not exactly. I just like trains.
6: What do you do? Go down to the station and wave at them?
0: I'm not going to the station, Peavy. I'm going home.
6: Well, you won't find a train there.
0: So I know.

0: is there no other room in this house where you can practice?
1: Well, if you'd like to move the piano upstairs.
0: All right.
1: Well, you want me to practice, don't you?
0: I suppose so.
1: What are you looking at, Unc? Something going on next door?
0: No, nothing at all.
1: Then what are you staring out the window for? You watching for somebody?
0: You just watch your little music.

0: Gosh, you seem nervous, Unc, walking up and down.
1: That piece would make anybody nervous. Why don't you learn to play something good? Something by Bach or Beethoven. Who wrote that anyway?
0: Bach.
1: Must have been... Must have been one of his bad days, then.
0: What do you want, Unc? Something more like this?
1: Leroy. That'll conclude your piano lesson for today, young man.
0: Hooray!
1: Now, leave me alone, will you? I'm going to try to get a little nap here on the couch before dinner.
0: Okay, Unc. Sweet dreams. Hey!
1: What?
0: There's a taxi pulling up. No, it's stopping next door. Hey, you better come and look, Unc.
1: What goes on next door does not concern me in the least, Leroy. Besides, I've told you time and again it's distinctly bad manners to pry into other people's business. What do you see?
0: Somebody's getting out. Hey, it's the old goat.
1: You mean it's Judge Hooker. Is there anybody with him?
0: Wait a minute. Yeah.
1: Leroy, I asked you a question.
0: It's her, Unc. It's Mrs. Ransom.
1: Oh, that's all. Mrs. Ransom, huh? How does she look?
0: They're going up the walk now. She's holding on to the judge's arm.
1: Leroy, how does she look?
0: I don't know. Why don't you come here and take a look for yourself?
1: What do you think I am, a peeping Tom? Anyway, it's nothing to me.
0: You better hurry. They're going inside.
1: Where?
0: Oh, you missed her.
1: Why didn't you get out of the way?
0: Well, gosh, you don't have to knock me down.
1: All right, if you can't keep your eyes open, make room for somebody who can.

0: I can't stand this. What the devil is Hooker doing over there so long?
1: Did you say something, Mr. Gildersleeve?
0: Just talking to myself, Bertie. I'm going out for a minute.
1: But, Mr. Gildersleeve, supper's almost ready.
0: Don't worry, I'll be back for supper.
1: It'll be ready in 5 minutes.
0: I'll be back in less than that.
1: Uh-huh.
0: I will, too. I just come to a quick understanding with Leela. Get the thing settled once and for all. And maybe I can get a night's sleep. Get everything straight right at the start.
2: Well, hello, Gildy.
0: What's the idea of hanging around here, Hooker? Don't you know when to go home?
2: I think I do. I've seen no evidence that Mrs. Ransom is bored with my company.
0: Where is she?
2: She's gone upstairs to get some papers for me. Well, you might as well come in.
0: Don't worry. I'm coming in, all right. What have you been up to all this time, anyway?
2: Well, we had a lot of things to talk about.
0: What, for instance?
2: What do you care?
0: I don't. All I want is an understanding with Leela. From now on, she and I are going to be on a strictly platonic basis. I want to make that plain to her.
2: Oh.
0: How is she, Horace?
2: As beautiful as ever.
0: Oh. What's she going to do? What are her plans?
2: She's going to stay here. Live here.
0: Hooker, did she say anything about me?
2: Not that I remember.
0: She must have said something.
2: No. Oh, yes. She asked if you'd been lonesome during the summer.
0: What did you say? Did you say anything about Miss... What's her name?
2: Miss Goodwin?
0: Shh!
2: What would you care if you and Leela are going to be so platonic?
0: Wouldn't want to make her feel bad, you old goat. If you...
2: Oh. Here she comes.
3: Oh. Throckmorton, it's so nice to see you again.
0: Nice to see you, Leela.
3: Can't we all sit down?
2: Yeah, why not?
0: I thought you were going, Judge, as soon as you got the papers.
2: No hurry. Yeah, like old home week, huh, Leela?
3: Yes, Horace. Here are the papers.
2: Thank you.
0: You're looking well, Leela.
3: Oh, not really. But you're looking well, Throckmorton.
0: Feel pretty well. Rocking chair still squeaks, doesn't it?
3: Yes, it does.
2: Yeah, guess I better be running along.
0: Oh, must you, Horace? Yes, I'm afraid he must. Goodbye, Judge.
2: Goodbye. I'll call you tomorrow, Leela.
3: Oh, thank you. You've been a good friend to me in my time of trouble, Horace.
2: You can count on me. Bye, Gildy.
0: Goodbye.
3: Good night, Horace.
2: Good night, gracious lady. I kiss your hand, madame.
0: Go home, Hooker.
3: Well?
0: Here we are.
3: Everything's so changed, isn't it?
0: You look different, Leela.
3: Do I?
0: Well, I guess it's the black dress.
3: I'm in mourning, Throckmorton.
0: It's true, then. Beauregard is...
3: Yes.
0: Positively?
3: I buried him, Throckmorton. He was a fine man.
0: I'm sure he was. Leela, I wanted to say something about our...
3: Throckmorton, you have no idea how Beauregard had changed. He was a different man. I declare he was.
0: Well, how do you mean?
3: He came back because he needed me. He never needed me before.
0: Oh.
3: And all these last few months before he...
0: Yes, yes.
3: He was so sweet and sympathetic and thoughtful. He was wonderful.
0: Yes. Well, about us, Leela, I just wanted to say...
3: I always told you Beauregard was a gentleman, Throckmorton.
0: Yes, Leela, you always did. Where did you live all summer?
3: On my family's place down south. It's just a plantation.
0: Was Beauregard practicing law down there?
3: Oh, mercy, no. He wasn't doing anything. Nothing but just be sweet to me.
0: Did he have any money?
3: Oh, no. Beauregard never had a penny. Such a handsome man. Didn't you think he was handsome, Throckmorton?
0: I thought he looked like a gigolo.
3: Well.
0: And I was right, living off your family.
3: Throckmorton, I will not have you talk that way about Beauregard.
0: But Leela...
3: No one ever understood poor Beauregard but me. No one.
0: Now, Leela, I didn't mean...
3: I knew the real Beauregard. No one else did.
0: But he must have been a fine man, or you wouldn't have married him, Leela.
3: Oh, he was. He truly was.
0: There, Leela. Here, take my handkerchief.
3: Oh, thank you, darling. You're the only man in the world as thoughtful as Beauregard was.
0: Oh, I'm not thoughtful.
3: Oh, yes, you are. You're sweet.
0: Leela, I want to get things settled between us.
3: Please, Throckmorton, if you knew what I've been through. Such a tragedy for poor Beauregard, a man who was so fond of animals.
0: What are you talking about, Leela?
3: Why, if he ever saw anyone mistreating a dog or a horse or a cat, he was furious. That's what made it so sad.
0: What, Leela?
3: Beauregard's passing.
0: How did he go, Leela?
3: He was kicked in the head by a mule.
0: Well, we never know where it's going to come from, do we?
3: No. Just 5 weeks ago today.
0: Oh, you poor girl. There, there. Have a good cry on Throckmorton's shoulder.
3: Oh, you're so sweet.
0: So are you.
3: What was it you've been trying to tell me, Throckmorton?
0: Tell you? What I was going to say, Leela, was that, I think maybe you and I should have a more platonic relationship.
3: What, Throckmorton?
0: A platonic relationship.
3: Oh, Throckmorton, 5 weeks is too soon for us to be thinking about things like that.
0: But, Leela...
3: Good night, Throckmorton.

0: 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Listen, you better bring back that thing you borrowed. No, you get it back here tonight. Listen, don't you get tough with me. My uncle's on the school board now, and he can get you suspended.
1: Leroy!
0: Oh, hi, Unc. Wait a minute, Pig.
1: Young man, I'll not have you using my position to bully your friends.
0: Oh, I'm not bullying him, Unc. I'm trying to get him to bring back something.
1: What?
0: Something he borrowed.
1: What did he borrow, Leroy?
0: Your electric drill.
1: My electric drill? You tell him to get it back here in 5 minutes, or I'll have him expelled. Good night, everybody.
2: Program was under the direction of Claude Sweetin. 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
4: 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You just heard an episode of The Great Gildersleeve, which originally aired Sunday, September 26th, 1943, 83 years ago today, titled Layla Arrives Home. Here's the Aldrich family. This episode originally aired Thursday, September 26th, 1946, 80 years ago today. Its title, Mary Has Joe Graham Over.

0: coming, Mother.
1: The Aldrich Family, based on characters originated by Clifford Goldsmith and starring Ezra Stone as Henry, Jackie Kelk as Homer.

0: And now for the Aldrich family. Everyone knows that as we grow older, the years begin to travel more swiftly. But when you're a teenage boy like Henry Aldrich, every year is a lifetime, for each minute is packed full of fun and adventure. 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
1: Mary, I can hardly believe my ears.
2: My goodness, Henry, all I did was ask you a perfectly civil question. I'm sure I don't know what you're so excited about.
1: You don't? Mary, I was sitting here minding my own business, and you walked up to me and said a thing like that.
2: All I said was that Joe Graham is coming over for dinner tonight.
1: Sure. And then you asked me what time I was getting out of the house.
2: Well, that's all I want to know, Henry. What time are you getting out?
1: But, Mary, I've been looking forward to that roast duck all day.
2: Henry, you can't do a thing like this to me.
1: I can't do what?
2: You can't possibly intend to sit there at the table and have dinner with us.
1: Gee whiz, why not? Joe and I get along swell.
2: Henry, do you remember what happened the last time Joe was here for dinner? If you said it once, you said it 100 times. Joe was the only boyfriend I had.
1: Mary, you just don't understand men. That makes a man feel good. If he hasn't any competition, what's he got to worry about?
2: Oh, what's the use, Mother?
1: Now listen, Mary, don't go dragging Mother into this.
2: All right, then I'll give you one more chance. Are you going to get out or aren't you?
1: But Mary, where can I go? If my own family doesn't want me, who else would?
2: What I've been trying to tell you is that I phoned Homer a little while ago and asked if you could have dinner with them.
1: You mean you'd force me down Mrs. Brown's throat?
2: Homer says he's sure his mother would be delighted, and he's working on her right now.
1: Oh, no, Mary, oh, no.
2: Oh, no what?
1: I'm not going to impose myself on anybody that has to be worked on.
2: Very well, Henry, you've had your chance. Mother!
1: Okay, Mary, go ahead. Go ahead and tell her. I know my rights.
2: Mother, where are you?
3: I'm in the kitchen, Mary, basting the duck. Sam Aldrich, take your hands off those olives.
4: But I'm hungry, Alice. Can I have just one?
2: Mother, I could just die.
3: All right, Sam, you may have one, but that's all.
4: Ah.
2: Mother, Sam?
4: What's the matter?
3: Not the one on top of the salad. It took me 15 minutes to cut it to look like a rose.
4: Is that what it looks like?
3: Take one out of the dish.
2: Mother, I don't mean to criticize, but what's more important to you? An olive that looks like a rose or my future happiness?
3: Now, dear, what's the matter?
2: Do you know what Henry's going to do to me? Do you know what he's going to do?
3: What?
2: He's going to have dinner with us tonight.
4: Well, that seems natural. He lives here.
3: Of course, Mary, and he's perfectly entitled to have dinner with us if he wants to.
2: But, Mother, tonight! Tonight! Don't you remember what happened the last time Joe Graham was here for dinner?
4: You mean when you spilled the gravy in Joe's lab?
2: Father, that was because Henry had me so upset by the things he was saying, I was positively trembling.
3: In a way, Sam, I can see Mary's point of view. After all, Joe is practically the only boyfriend she has.
2: Mother!
1: Listen, Mary, will you just tell me one thing?
2: You mean you've changed your mind?
1: Gee whiz, no. But look, would it fix things up if I told Joe you had a different boyfriend here every night?
2: You see, Mother, you see?
4: That sounds feasible to me.
1: Sure.
4: Mary, you just don't understand men. They like to feel they have lots of competition.
2: Father, all I ask is that I be allowed to live my own life.
1: Well, gee whiz, Mary, go ahead. Who's stopping you?
2: Mother, what am I to do?
3: Mary, at the moment, I'm much more concerned with this duck than Joe Graham. I wash my hands of the whole affair.
5: Hey, Henry.
2: My goodness, what's Homer doing over here?
1: We're out here in the kitchen, Homer.
5: The kitchen? Oh, boy.
3: Sam, hide those olives.
4: Right.
5: Boy, does this house smell good. Hello, everybody.
1: Hi, Homer, old-timer.
5: Well, I'm here.
4: So I see.
5: Boy, are we having that duck for dinner?
2: No, we are.
5: We are? Oh, boy.
3: Now, wait a minute, Homer. What exactly are you doing over here?
5: Gee, Mrs. Aldrich, I was invited over for dinner.
2: What? Who invited you?
5: You did.
2: I did?
5: Don't you remember, Mary? I said my mother would be delighted to have me come.
2: Homer!
1: Well, gee whiz.
2: You misunderstood me entirely. I didn't invite you over here.
5: You didn't.
4: Alice, if it would help matters any, I'd be glad to have dinner out.
3: Now, Sam, we couldn't do that. Who carved the duck? Homer, it isn't that we wouldn't love to have you.
5: You would, boy.
3: But not tonight, dear. And I'm afraid you'll just have to go home.
5: But, Mrs. Aldrich, I can't.
2: Why not?
5: When I told my mother I was going out, she said this was her chance to have some people in for dinner.
3: Oh, my goodness.
5: And she doesn't want to see me again till 11 o'clock tonight.

0: Golly, Homer, you know, we should have done this more often.
1: I'll see. Listen, are you sure you've still got all the money?
0: Sure, I'm sure. It's all tied in my handkerchief, right where my mother put it.
1: Gee, there's nothing like two old friends going out to dinner together.
0: I'll say.
1: How much have we got again?
0: We have $1.25 each, Homer. I've told you a million times.
1: I know, but I still can't believe it. Whenever my mother kicks me out of the house, all I get is 35 cents.
0: Homer, I hope you don't think my mother kicked us out.
1: Oh, that's all right, Hen, old-timer. I understand. Gee, you can't hurt my feelings.
0: Anyway, we wouldn't have enjoyed ourselves. Whenever Mary has a boyfriend up for dinner, all my mother talks about is what a good cook Mary is and how she makes all her own clothes.
1: Gee, did Mary cook that dinner?
0: No, but she peeled the radishes, though.
1: I didn't know you peeled radishes.
0: Mary does. She doesn't know how to clean them.
1: Boy, and I know where let's go. Let's go to the candy kitchen.
0: The candy kitchen? But, Homer, all you can get there is dessert.
1: Sure. Think of all the desserts we could get for $1.25.
0: Now, let's go to the mansion house.
1: Henry, they charge millions of dollars at the mansion house.
0: They do not. You can get a real swell dinner for $1.25.
1: Yeah, and you could put it all on a piece of bread and make a sandwich out of it.
0: Listen, Homer, one of us has to be sensible. Boy, anybody who'd eat $1.25's worth of desserts.
1: Okay.
0: What do you mean by that?
1: Okay, that's all. It's your money. I'm only the guest.
0: Homer, I haven't hurt your feelings, have I?
1: Come to think of it, I wasn't even invited in the first place.
0: Now, Homer...
1: That's all right, Henry. Don't bother trying to explain. We'll go to the mansion house.
0: Well, gee whiz, if you're going to sulk.
1: Who's sulking?
0: If that's your attitude, let's go to the candy kitchen.
1: Oh, no, I wouldn't think of going to the candy kitchen. We'll go to the mansion house.
0: Oh, no, we won't.
1: Listen, you couldn't drag me into the candy kitchen with a team of wild horses.
0: Well, I'm darned if I'll set foot in the mansion house.
1: Now, listen, Henry.
0: Now, listen, Homer.
2: Now, Mary, don't go all the pieces.
3: Look, when Joe gets here, why don't I just take him out someplace for dinner?
2: You'll do no such thing. Frankly, I'm getting a little tired of this whole business. Now, where are the boys?
3: Henry's up in his room, eating jelly beans from last Easter.
2: Jelly beans? My goodness, he'll make himself sick.
3: He says he hopes he does. And Homer's sitting in the hall closet.
2: Where?
3: The hall closet, Mother. He says Henry gave him permission to sit there and sulk if he wants to.
2: Well, you go and tell them both to stop this foolishness at once. Tell them I'll expect to see them at dinner in 15 minutes.
3: You mean at our dinner table? But, Mother, what about Joe?
2: Mary, if you mention Joe just once more, I'll go out for dinner myself. Now, do as you're told.
3: My goodness.
2: Sam Aldrich, get away from those radishes.
4: You mean these white things? I thought they were onions.
3: Homer! Are you still in the closet?
5: Who's that?
3: It's Mary.
1: Okay, you can come in.
3: Homer, you come out of that closet. You'll smother to death.
1: I hope I do.
3: My mother says you're to have dinner with her.
1: She does? Oh, is Henry going to be there?
3: Certainly he is. He lives here, doesn't he?
1: Then I'll just stay right here. Tell your mother thanks just the same, but I'd rather starve.
3: Well, my goodness.
1: And please close the door after you.
3: All right, then. All right. Henry!
5: I'm here in my room, if anybody's interested.
3: Henry Aldrich, you listen to me.
0: How do you do?
3: Mother sent me up here to invite you to dinner, and I hope you're satisfied.
0: Would you care for a jelly bean?
3: Henry, did you hear me?
0: Mary, please convey my regrets and tell Mother I wouldn't think of imposing on my own family for a meal.
3: Now, look, are you sulking, too?
0: Of course I'm not sulking. I know when I'm not wanted.

0: Hello, Mary.
1: Joe, it's you.
0: Weren't you expecting me?
1: Yes, of course, Joe. It's just that I'm so upset. Well, come on in.
0: Thank you. Did you just come in?
1: No, I'm going out. Just for a few minutes, Joe. I have to see somebody about my brother.
0: Oh, is he going to be here for dinner?
1: Not if I can help it. That is, I'll be back in a few minutes, Joe. Goodbye.
0: But, Mary.
2: Is that you, Joe?
0: Yes, it is, Mr. Aldridge.
2: Just hang your coat up in the hall closet and come on to the living room.
0: All right, sir. Oh, excuse me. I thought this was the closet.
3: It is.
0: It is. Well, are you looking for something?
3: No.
0: Oh.
3: Here, give me your coat. I'll hang it up for you.
0: But I don't
3: want... Oh, that's all right. I'd be glad of something to do.
0: Oh. Well, thanks.
3: And would you please close the door after you?
0: Close it? Oh, sure.
2: You coming in the living room, Joe?
0: Yes, Mr. Aldrich. I'm coming.
2: I'm sorry I couldn't come to the door. I'm trying to get a little fire going here.
0: Mr. Aldrich,
2: What's the matter, Joe? You look pale. Have you been working pretty hard?
0: Working? Yeah, that's probably it. I've just been working too hard. The only thing is...
2: Yes, Joe?
0: Mr. Aldrich, have you noticed anything unusual about your hall closet?
2: Oh, you mean all that junk?
0: Junk?
2: That's been accumulating for years. Anytime this family wants to get rid of anything, they just stuff it in the hall closet.
0: They do. Gee.
2: Ever so often we clean it out and throw everything away, but it always manages to come back.
0: Is that right?
2: It's gotten to be a sort of family skeleton.
0: Skeleton? Gee, I could have sworn that...
2: What, Joe?
0: Nothing.
2: Oh, will you excuse me, Joe, while I answer the phone?
0: Sure, Mr. Aldrich. I'll just lie down for a minute.
2: Hello?
4: Hello, was that you, Mr. Aldrich?
2: Yes?
4: This is Stringbean.
2: Who?
4: Stringbean Kittinger.
2: Oh, hello, Stringbean.
4: Listen, I just met Mary on the street, and has Henry and Homer got a dinner invitation yet?
2: Why, no, they haven't.
4: Oh, boy. Then I'm not too late. Gee, I ran to the first phone booth I came to. Do you suppose they could come to my house for dinner?
2: Why, I should think they'd be delighted, Stringbean.
4: Oh, boy, imagine. Two men and both of them at once.
2: What's that?
4: Tell them to come over in a half an hour, Mr. Aldrich. It'll take me that long to comb the kinks out of my hair. Goodbye.
2: Goodbye, Stringbean. Wallet!
5: Sam, what's gone wrong now?
2: Nothing's gone wrong, dear. I've just fixed Henry and Homer up with a dinner invitation.
5: Well, thank goodness. Was that Mrs. Anderson or Kathleen who called?
2: The Andersons? Alice, the boys have been invited to the Kittingers.
5: And you accept it?
2: Certainly. If they won't eat at home, they have to eat someplace.
5: But Sam, Mary's gone to ask Mrs. Anderson if they can have dinner over there.
2: What's that?
5: So, dear, you'll have to get the car out and try to catch her.
2: But, Alice, what about Joe?
5: Frankly, Sam Aldrich, I don't care what... My goodness, what's he doing? Oh, Joe, dear, those

0: now, getting back to the troubles of Henry Aldrich. When Mary invited Joe Graham up to the house for dinner, she made the mistake of trying to get rid of Henry. At the moment, Joe is sitting in the living room reading travel magazines while the family is having a meeting in Henry's bedroom.
1: Alice, they've got to have dinner at the Kittingers. Do you realize Frank Kittinger is one of my best clients? I can't afford to offend him.
2: But, Sam, how can I phone Mrs. Anderson and say they aren't coming?
1: You can have Mary phone her.
3: Father?
2: What? After deliberately sending her over to ask for the invitation?
3: Father, could I voice an opinion?
1: You may not. You voiced too many already.
2: Henry, stop eating those jelly beans. You'll need your appetite at the Andersons.
1: At the Kittingers.
3: But, Mother, I'd rather just stay here in my room than have to go out any place with Homer.
1: You'll go out with Homer and like it.
3: Yes, sir.
2: Sam, I don't understand why you weren't able to catch up with Mary before she got to the Andersons.
1: Now, Alice, that's a long story.
4: Father, your car has been stolen.
2: Mary.
4: He says he left it in the driveway, and just now when he looked out the window, it was gone.
1: Well, tell him not to worry about it.
3: Not to worry? Gee whiz, Father, that car cost Joe $150.
4: Well, anyway, he says that thief will get an awful surprise when he goes to push the cigarette lighter. What do you suppose happened?
2: What?
1: The whole roof falls on top of you.
4: Father!
2: Sam, Aldrich!
1: Alice, I had to take it. It was blocking the driveway. And Mary, tell Joe he can take his car up at the garage tomorrow and it'll have two new fenders.
2: Then, Sam, this whole thing was your fault. And I want you to phone Mr. Kittinger and say the boys won't be over for dinner.
1: But Alice, Mr. Kittinger's one of my
4: Mother,
1: best clients.
4: Do you suppose you and Father could argue in the living room so we could keep Joe entertained?
2: Well, Henry, please go and answer that.
3: Downstairs, where Homer is?
2: Well, take it up here in my room.
3: Yes, sure.
1: Now, see here, Mary, don't you know how to entertain Joe yourself?
3: Hello?
5: Homer,
3: where are you?
5: I'm right downstairs in your hall closet. Would you mind kindly getting off the line?
4: Hello, Homer. This is Spring Bean Kittinger.
3: Homer, may I ask who gave you permission to take our phone into the hall closet?
5: Just ignore him, Spring Bean. How are you anyway?
4: I'm fine.
3: That's good.
5: Now listen, Henry.
4: How are you, Henry?
3: I'm fine.
5: That's good. I mean, Henry, get off the line.
4: Homer, I could just die. You know that dinner invitation?
5: What dinner invitation?
3: Homer, my mother says we have to go to to Kathleen Anderson's for dinner.
5: Are you going to the Andersons?
3: Sure.
5: String Bean, what time do you want me to come over?
4: Well, that's why I could die. When I got home, I found a note from my mother sitting under a can of pork and beans. They've been invited out for dinner.
5: Well, darn it all anyway.
4: Homer, do you like pork and beans?
5: No.
4: Neither do I.
3: Gee, I love them.
5: Listen, Henry.

0: Aldrich. Isn't anybody going to answer this phone?
1: Oh, gee whiz.
0: Hello?
2: Hello. Is that you, Homer?
0: Yes.
2: Have you had your dinner yet?
0: Why, no.
2: Then, dear, would you like to come over here for dinner?

0: Would you kindly mind stepping out of my way? I'm leaving.
1: You're leaving? I'd be delighted.
0: And would you mind sending me back my stuffed rattlesnake at your convenience?
1: I'll get it for you right now.
0: I'm sorry, but I can't wait. It happens I've been invited out for dinner, and my friends are very anxious for me to get there.
1: Well, you better get going.
0: Yeah. Well, it's been nice knowing you. Goodbye.
1: Goodbye.
0: Well?
1: Well? I have to answer the phone.
0: Well, goodbye.
1: Goodbye. Hello?
2: Hello, is that you, Henry?
1: Sure, Kathleen, how are you?
2: Well, I'm fine, but my goodness, we've been having the worst argument over here.
1: You have?
2: You see, I told Mary to invite you and Homer over here for dinner, but the trouble is I should have asked my mother first.
1: You mean she doesn't want me?
2: Oh, she wants you, all right, but she doesn't want Homer Brown.
1: She doesn't? Well, gee, that suits me right down to the ground.
2: Oh, my goodness, Henry, that's wonderful.
1: The only thing is, could I ask you one question?
2: Certainly, Henry.
1: All I want to know is, well, exactly what has your mother got against Homer?
3: Homer! Homer, your mother wants to know if you finished mashing the potatoes yet.
0: I'm mashing them. I'm mashing them. Boy, does that Henry Aldrich make me sore?
3: Me too.
0: Nobody in this whole family knows what they're doing. They invite you over for dinner, and where do you wind up? In the hall closet with a bunch of galoshes.
3: And imagine Henry eavesdropping on our telephone conversation like that.
0: Yeah, imagine. Although, it was his phone.
3: I know, but it was you I wanted to talk to, not him.
0: Sure, but just the same, he has a right to use his own phone if he wants to.
3: Oh, but he's so bossy.
0: Oh, I don't know.
3: Well, Homer Brownie's always telling you what to do.
0: Yeah? Well, maybe I like being told what to do.
3: Well, my goodness.
0: And I'll thank you to stop making insulting remarks about my best friend.
1: Mr. DeHaven.
4: Yes, Henry?
1: I guess I'll have another hamburger.
4: Another one? Say, didn't you have any dinner tonight?
1: Well, as a matter of fact, I didn't. I was invited out for dinner, but, see, I don't know. You take women. No, you take men.
4: What's that?
1: Yeah, you take men. You can talk to them for years, and boy, you always got lots to talk about. But you talk to a woman for 5 minutes, and gee, all she can talk about is men.
4: Well, you don't say.
1: Sure. All she can do is criticize your friends. Homer, my friends might have big appetites, but boy, you never get bored with him. I mean, them.
4: Well, say, look who's here.
1: Oh. Oh.
0: Mr. DeHaven, have you got anything decent to eat?
4: Sure thing, Homer. You get up on that stool and I'll fix you some hamburgers.
0: This stool? This stool right here?
4: Yeah, I'll have them for you in a minute.
0: Oh. Hi.
1: Hi.
0: Is this stool taken?
1: No, gee, no. Sit down.
0: Thanks.
1: Isn't it cold out?
0: Huh?
1: I said, isn't it cold out?
0: I'll say. Well, gee, how are you anyway?
1: I'm fine, Homer, just fine. How are you?
0: I'm swell. Hen?
1: Well, gee, Homer. Old timer. Listen, I still got $1.50. What do you say we go over to the candy kitchen and get a whole lot of dessert?
0: I wouldn't mind going to the mansion house.
1: No, sir.
0: But Henry,
1: listen, Homer, I got a better idea.
0: What?
1: Let's just stay here.
0: Swell.
4: Here are your hamburgers, Homer.
0: Oh, boy. Do they look good?
1: They are, Homer.
0: Here, Hen. Have one of mine.
1: Thanks. Gee whiz, is that Joe Grant?
5: Hi, Henry. What are you doing here?
1: I'm having my dinner.
5: Yeah, those hamburgers? That's just what I'm looking for.
0: Well, come on, sit down.
1: But, Joe, didn't you just have a duck dinner over at my house?
5: Well, I started to. Gee, I bet the whole thing never would have happened if the duck hadn't got burnt.
1: It did?
5: Yes, your mother and father were so busy talking upstairs, they never would have noticed it if I hadn't smelled the smoke.
1: Gee whiz, you mean you couldn't eat it?
5: Well, we started to, but then your father began telling me how Mary does all the cooking, and the first thing your mother knew, Mary had dumped the gravy in her lap.

0: Gene, what did she do?
1: She went to bed.
2: Mary?
1: No, your mother. Mary went for the doctor.
2: My mother needed a doctor?
1: No, the doctor was for your father. You see, he was carrying a tray up to your mother, and he slid on some jelly beans and twisted his ankle.
0: Boy, I wish I'd been there.
2: Listen, Homer, if we'd been there, they'd only have blamed the whole thing on us. Here, Joe, would you like a hamburger?
1: Yeah, thanks.
2: Certainly too bad things had to go wrong. You're the only boyfriend Mary has.
0: Will somebody pass the ketchup?

0: on your ankle?
1: Don't bother, Mary. It feels fine.
0: Just the same, I'd better follow the doctor's orders. And, Mother?
2: Yes, dear?
0: I'll get the ice bag for your head just as soon as I'm through.
2: Why, thank you, Mary. Sam, isn't she efficient?
1: She certainly is. The next time Joe comes for dinner, we must remember to tell him that Mary's a good nurse, too.
0: Oh, Father!
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0: 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Here's the Cisco Kid. This episode originally aired Thursday, September 26th, 1957, 69 years ago today. Its title, Morbid Jones and the Web of Death.
1: Here's adventure. Here's romance. Here's the famous Robin Hood of the Old West.
2: Cisco, the sheriff, he is getting closer.
3: This way, Pancho, Vámonos.
1: The Cisco Kid.

0: Have you ever watched a youngster standing before a candy counter, looking everything over with a critical eye? That nickel he has to spend is as important to him as a dollar to us. And he wants to make sure of what he buys before he buys. And that's always smart buying. Take bread, for example.
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0: the Cisco Kid in our exciting story, Morbid Jones and the Web of Death. Fear of discovery and wrongdoing has changed many a man. It was such fear that in the 1870s changed wealthy, quiet-spoken Ellis Embry from a sneak thief kleptomaniac into an incredible monster, a smiling killer of the most vicious type. Ellis Embry lived in a great castle of a house a few miles outside Farmington, New Mexico, some 25 miles south of the Colorado line, at the confluence of the San Juan, Las Animas, and La Plata rivers. By day, Embry was a courteous, middle-aged man who minded his own business. By night, he was a scheming, plotting murderer. As our story opens...
1: Roof! Roof Tarbell!
2: Yes, sir, Mr. Embry. I'm listening.
1: It's nearly dark. I'm going to town.
2: Yes, sir. Don't let them catch you.
1: I may be quite late getting back.
2: All right, Mr. Embry. Oh, Mr. Embry!
1: Well?
2: I got this web done, if you want to see it.
1: I most certainly do, Roof. That's what I've been waiting for.
2: I'm in the tank room.
1: How many times have I told you it's the sunken garden, not the tank room?
2: Oh, I don't know, Mr. Embry. Yeah, I mean the sunken garden, yeah.
1: I don't know why I put up with you, you great stupid brute. If you weren't a handyman with tools, I wouldn't.
2: Yes, sir, Mr. Embry. Look at that web up there at the top of the wall. Ain't she a beaut, though, Mr. Embry?
1: It does look sinister, Roof, against that sky. How does it work?
2: You pull down that lever outside this tank, out of this room, and that web comes down. It'll catch anything in this room and stick to it like glue. And then the water will start coming into the room.
1: Good. Excellent.
2: This web will hold them down and the water will drown them dead. But that big door there's got to be closed to keep the water in.
1: I understand. You're a good workman, Roof. My congratulations. Perhaps before long we can give that web a real test.

0: Mr. Jones, I want that stove wood and I want it now. Mr. Jones, you out there in the yard? Oh, good land, that man skipped again. Probably gone to the cafe to play poker. Lazy, good for nothing. Won't do a tap of work if he can help it. Don't even like to wait on customers in the store. What in the world? Oh, I begin to understand. Sneaking into the store in the dark. So that's your game, Mr. Jones, to swipe some poker money out of the cash drawer. Oh, no, you don't. I can see well enough to make out where you are, and I aim to teach you a lesson right here and now. Take that, Mr. Jones, and that, and that. I'll teach you it. You ain't Mr. Jones, I know you ain't. You come into my kitchen so I can get a look at you. Ow! Strike a lady, will you, you varmint? Hey, come back here. Come back. Come back here, you ginkgo coyote!
1: Hey, you're not so fast there. I heard the rumpus and I... Great snakes, it's Mr. Ambry.
2: But you'll never tell anybody, Sheriff. Never. I killed him. I've stolen a life. It was easy to do, so perhaps now I can steal more lives. Perhaps hers, if she suspects.

0: Cisco?
1: Si?
0: Tell Pancho about that note again.
1: I told you the note is from our old friend Morbid Jones.
0: Uh-huh.
1: Also, I read you the note, but you were not paying attention.
0: Pancho, pay the attention this time.
1: Very well, then. Now listen.
0: I listen.
1: The note says...
0: What it say?
1: Dear Vaquero Cisco.
0: That's you.
1: Hearing you are now at Durango, Colorado, I take my pen in hand to write you.
0: Uh-huh.
1: A committee of men, me included, wish you would come here to Farmington and help us as we are in trouble.
0: Mm-hmm.
1: Hoping you are the same. Signed, Morbid Jones.
0: This is the town of Farmington. And now we find Senor Morbid, no?
1: Senor Morbid and the Senora.
2: Look here, Mr. Jones. Ain't no sense to that.
3: You keep working, Mr. Jones.
0: You hear that, Cisco?
1: Yeah, I hear.
2: Down in store, board by board.
3: Yes, and after you take it down, you're going to load it into the big wagon.
2: Oh, thunderation, woman.
3: You keep working or I'll come up that ladder with a broomstick, Mr. Jones.
0: The senora, it make him work good the same, Cisco.
1: See, and as always, Senor Morbid is doing his best to get out of working. Por diablo.
0: Oh, no, no, no, no, no.
1: Yeah. Buenos dias, senora. Senor Morbid.
0: Hey, buenos dias, senora.
3: Well,
0: Senor Morbid.
3: Goodness me.
2: Cisco, Pancho, well, dog my cat. Let me down off of this confounded ladder.
3: Oh, am I glad to see you, Cisco, and you too, Pancho.
1: Gracias, senora.
0: Gracias. Look out, Senor Morbid. And I've come down the ladder too fast.
1: There he goes.
3: Oh, Mr. Jones!
0: He followed the ladder, Cisco.
1: I should say he did from halfway up.
2: Oh, I broke every bone in my body, boys.
3: Broke nothing. You're just trying to get out of work.
1: We got your note, Senor Morbid. What does it mean?
2: Oh, means there's a murder loose around here, Cisco. Some 2 weeks ago, Mrs. Jones cuffed him around in the store at night. Right after that, he shot and killed a sheriff.
1: Yeah, go on.
3: Well, Cisco, then folks began to get notes saying that if they traded at our store, they'd be killed. Old Tom Matson got such a note, but he kept on trading with us. Disappeared last week.
0: Where he go to?
2: Don't nobody know, Pancho.
0: Ooh.
2: So some of the men got together and formed a committee. Mr. Ambry, Ellis Ambry's the chairman of it, and asked me to write to you. Well, that's about the size of it, Cisco, except we got a note.
1: What is this note you got, senor?
3: Here, Cisco. I thought you might want it. You can keep it.
1: Gracias. This note was written with very fine ink. Oh. It orders you to leave town on penalty of death.
3: We'd stay anyhow, Cisco, if folks should keep on trading with us.
0: We know you're not leave because you're afraid, senor.
1: Ah, of course. Now, where do we find this Senor Ambry?
2: Well, he left word here if you come in this afternoon, Cisco, to tell you to go right out to his place.
3: Straight through town about, 2 miles out. It's a big house up on a knoll. You can't miss it.
2: Yeah, I'm going along, too.
3: No, you ain't. You get back up on that ladder.
2: Oh, now, Mrs. Jones.
3: Up that ladder, Mr. Jones.
2: Oh, blazes, Mrs. Jones. Your middle name is Tyrant, that's all.
3: I told you to get back to work. Now, come on.
0: Please stay and listen to this, Cisco.
1: No, Pancho, come along. We have work.

0: I gotta tell Mr. Ambry quick.
1: I'm over here, Rufe, in the portico. Any news?
0: Well, yeah, Mr. Ambry. That morbid Jones Umbry is taking down his store.
1: Taking it down?
0: Yeah, yeah, I hear him and his missus are leaving town. And oh, yeah, Mr. Ambry, the Cisco Kid got to town.
1: That's what I wanted to know, Rufe.
0: And he talked with Morbid and her. I see him from a distance. Oh, yeah, Mr. Ambry, I spied on him.
1: Cisco talked with him, eh? Then that business of leaving town may be just a fake. I can't take the chance that that woman may recognize me someday as the man in the store. It may be that later on tonight we'll kill her and Morbid, too.
0: Oh, yes, sir, Mr. Ambry. What about Cisco?
1: I've inquired about him since Jones persuaded the committee to send for him. Cisco's dangerous. If he comes out here, we'll do away with him.
0: What do you want me to do, Mr. Ambry?
1: Down to the sunken garden and make sure the web is in working order. As good order as when we finish time.

0: Santos, it's a big house, Chico. Biggest house, barns you ever see.
1: Yeah, it cost a great deal of money, Chico, to build a place like that out here.
0: Uh-huh.
1: That high wall that surrounds the house costs a small fortune by itself.
0: Well, how we get through this big gate?
1: Oh, that'll hold.
0: Hold.
1: Ah, the gate is swinging open.
0: Chico, look who opened it. That hombre, almost as big as the house.
2: Good, come in. Mr. Ambry's expecting you.
1: Up, Diablo, come on.
0: Go.
2: You can leave your horses. I'll take care of them.
1: Oh,
0: Diablo, hold.
1: Our horses will be all right at this hitch rail.
0: We're not being here very long, hombre. What's funny about that, hombre?
3: I'm Ellis Ambry. You're the Cisco kid?
1: Si, senor. This is mi compañero, Pancho.
0: Buenas tardes, senor.
3: Come right into the house.
0: Feel cold, Pancho. Pancho not like it.
1: Shh, Quito.
3: Well, what can I do for you first, Cisco?
1: You can tell us what you know about the murders.
3: I know nothing about them. I'm on this town committee simply because I was asked to be chairman of it.
1: Have you any of the notes sent to the townspeople, senor?
3: Yes, in this desk. Here are two of them.
1: Gracias. Same high-grade ink and the same handwriting that was on the note to Senora Jones.
0: Who used the good ink like that around here, Senor Ambry?
3: Oh, perhaps the hotel or the bank. But suppose we wait for the other members of the committee before we discuss the case.
1: Oh, I did not know the others were coming out here.
3: Yes, we'll have dinner and then talk. Meanwhile, let me show you around my house. I'm very proud of it.
1: You have some fine things, senor.
3: I like the best. Perhaps because I can afford the best.
1: Have you lived here long?
3: Yeah, for quite a while. I find it restful. Sometimes diverting.
0: This place all made of cement, no?
3: I call it my sunken garden.
1: Using that net up there for decoration is unusual, senor.
3: Yes, my own idea. It represents an Asian plant.
2: Well, Mr. Ambry, can you come here a minute?
3: Some of the committee just arriving, no doubt. Will you excuse me?
1: Un momento, senor. Do not close that door. I was not quick enough, Pancho. It may be all right, but...
0: What's that noise, Cisco? What's that noise?
1: Madre mía, look up there. That net is moving down on us.
0: Look like a big web, Cisco.
1: Down flat on your face, Pancho, quick.
0: But Cisco, what is coming to the room? Look at the water.
1: Down on your face, I tell you. Your only chance to escape.
4: But the chance of escape from the deadly web is slim indeed. In just a moment, we'll return to the Cisco...

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0: Now back to the Cisco Kid and our exciting story, Morbid Jones and the Web of Death. When Cisco arrived in Farmington, New Mexico, at the request of his friend Morbid Jones to investigate two mysterious murders and a series of threat notes, Morbid referred Cisco to town chairman Ellis Ambry, a rich man who lived in a great house outside of town. On pretense of showing Cisco and Pancho the place, Ambry got them into his sunken garden room, and then, excusing himself, left the room and pulled a lever that started the deadly clinging web down from the wall, and at the same time opened the water pipes. Now.
1: Cisco, the water come in. The web will hold us down. The water drown us.
2: For the last time, Pancho, down flat on your face before I knock you down.
1: Pancho, not like water. Pancho, I want to be drowned in it, Cisco.
3: Let's see you get out of that, Cisco.
4: You trapped them both good, Mr. Ambry.
3: By the time we get back, you'll be dead.
1: Cisco, the water come up higher. Pancho's scared.
2: Cisco, Pancho, now stop it.
1: I'm scared.
2: We may not have any chance. We have a little chance.
1: Pancho, I see how. The web tried to tangle us up.
2: All right, now keep down as flat as you can. Do not let a coil of that web get around your arm or leg.
1: But the water come up higher all the time.
2: Come on now. Wake your way to the edge of the tank, amigo.
1: What tank, Cisco? What
2: this
1: tank?
2: Room. Huh? It is only a great tank. Mm-hmm. Work your way there as fast as you can. Like this. Come on.
1: Pancho, try.
2: But I warn you, Pancho. Do not let one coil of that web catch you. It is made of material that will cling and hold.
1: Can't you ever get out of this room, Cisco? Can't you never come into a room like it again?
2: I should never have let that killer leave the tank without us.
1: Oh, you're not going to tell everything ahead of time, Cisco. Nobody can.
2: Well, what is done is done. We are nearly to the wall of the tank.
1: See, Cisco, Pancho lift his head a little bit to see him.
2: All right, now. Just a foot or so more to the edge. We can crawl out from under the edge of the web.
1: How we get to the top of the wall, Cisco?
2: We will let the water float us to the top.
1: But Pancho is too slim. The Pancho will be drowning all over again, no?
2: I will hold on to you.
1: Uh-huh.
2: No, the water is rising fast.
1: The web not rise with the water?
2: No, too heavy. We'll stay down.
1: Uh-huh.
2: That web of death was invented by a man who was out of his mind.
1: Now, we near the top of the tank. Hold on. Pancho, Cisco.
2: Here, amigo. Hey. Now, grab this at the wall, grab.
1: There. Pancho, on top of the wall. Out of the wall. Oh, gracias, Cisco. Gracias. Pancho helped you out of the wall.
2: Hey. Our work is only starting. Let us get down quickly.
1: Where do we go next, Cisco?
2: Back to town. That note threatened our friends, the Joneses. The killer may have decided to make the threat good.
5: Mr. Jones! Oh, drat it all. I suppose I'll have to shake you to wake you. I never did see a man that sleeps a sound. Mr. Jones, wake up! Wake up, you hear me?
6: Oh, look out. Hey, old Geronimo, get away from my scalp.
5: Oh, Geronimo, nothing. Wake up.
6: Oh, it's you, Mrs. Jones. I reckon I better sleep.
5: Yes, and snoring fit to shake the house. Mr. Jones, Cisco and Pancho ain't back yet, and I'm worried about them.
4: What time is it?
5: Oh, it's well after dark. You suppose they're all right?
6: Of course they're all right. Cisco knows how to take care of himself.
5: Well, just the same. I never did like that Ellis Ambry. There's something sly and dishonest about him.
6: I tell you, Cisco can take care of himself. Now, what you say we start out, Mrs. Jones? The big wagon's all loaded.
5: No, I want to wait until Cisco and Pancho get back.
6: Oh, all right. Now, I'll tell you what. I'll mosey through the town, see if I can find them.
5: Make sure you don't mosey into any of them poker parlors.
6: Mrs. Jones, the very idea.
5: If you ain't back in 20 minutes, I'll come looking for you.
6: Oh, suspicious, just like all women.
5: You heard what I said, Mr. Jones. In 20 minutes...
6: Oh, plumb suspicious, isn't it? Yeah, but then as women go, she's a pretty good one.
7: Get him, Rufus.
4: Yeah.
7: Here, now I'll put these handcuffs on him.
4: He's out cold. That's what happens when I hit him.
7: Come on, Roof, come on. We'll get the Jones woman and take them both along. We take the big wagon, too. It'll fool people.
4: Yeah.
7: Now, you go into the house ahead of me. No wish to engage in more fisticuffs with her.
5: What do you mean, walking in here without knocking?
7: Don't call out.
5: What?
4: I got her, Miss Cranbury.
5: Why, you two buzzards! Get your hands off me, you big ape!
4: Oh, you wild cat!
5: Stop
4: me! Stop slugging me!
7: Gag in her mouth. There. Now wind this rope around her arms.
4: Say, I don't want no more of her punches. I don't want them.
7: Carry her out to the big wagon roof. Then go get Jones. We'll show them both our sunken garden.
2: Hold out.
8: Hold up.
2: No light in the house, Pancho.
8: I found a say, Cisco. Maybe Senor and Senor Morbid start out on the trail.
2: Perhaps. We'll make sure.
8: Big wagon going from the shed, Cisco. The horses is not in the corral.
2: Let us see if the front door is locked. I see. We'll try the back door. I do not believe Senor Morbid would lock both doors. I never knew him to lock any door.
8: Back door locked too, no?
2: See. Uh-huh. Let us try a window.
8: Let's try the window.
2: Well, this window is not locked. Senora! Senor Morbid! Senor Morbid!
8: Nah, Cisco, they're not in the house.
2: Well, they have gone. But whether of their own accord or whether they were taken from here remains to be seen. I am going inside to look around.
6: Pancho, you stay here.
8: Did you find anything, Cisco?
2: There's signs of a fight in here, amigo. There's no doubt they were taken from here.
8: Bandidos take the horses and the big wagon, too.
6: Apparently.
8: But, Cisco, if they go back to the big house, we not need the big wagon.
2: They could have taken the other road, Pancho.
8: Oh.
2: In any event, we are going back out to that big house just as fast as we can get there. I hoped we would, Pancho. But the bandidos had too good a start.
8: Maybe the bandidos think we come back. Maybe they be on the lookout for us.
2: That is why we are riding to the back wall of the estate, amigo.
8: Because the big hombre be on watch in the front.
2: Exactly, Pancho.
8: If you ride the big hombre not near our horses...
2: That is the chance we must take. For Senor Morbid and the senora in the power of that madman, there is not a moment to lose. We'll get over the wall at this point. Hold up. Tie one end of your riata under your arms, Pancho.
8: See? Si?
2: And when I get up on that wall, toss the other end up to me.
8: Well, how'd you get up on the wall, Cisco?
2: By standing on the elbow's back and jumping to catch the top of the wall and drawing myself up.
8: Good thing for us, a little starlight. Here's the riata.
2: Toss it up. Ah, bueno. Now, up you come, Pancho.
6: Oh, Santos, I wish you would go on a diet.
7: Pancho, up here now.
2: Now we will jump to the ground inside the wall. Come on.
8: Pancho, jump around like this, Cisco. Pancho and Lita go on a diet. Uh-oh. It's a big hombre, Cisco. He hear us come over the wall.
4: So, you're back again, huh?
2: Si, hombre.
4: Well, this time you ain't gonna get away.
8: Now let him hit you, Cisco. I knocked you through the wall.
2: He's being powerful, but clumsy.
4: I'll show you,
2: You will show me one thing, Bandito. How to measure your length on the ground.
8: That's the hardest punch Pancho ever see you hit, Cisco.
2: It had to be a hard punch. Leave him there, Pancho, and follow me. I only hope we are in time.
8: The front door, Cisco?
2: Si.
8: There's that hombre, way down the hallway. He reached for the lever.
2: Yeah, it may be the one that starts the web coming down.
8: Game away, Cisco, shoot!
2: That's what I'm going to do. Get back away from that lever, hombre, or my next bullet will be for you.
9: You'll never cheat me of this, never, never.
2: madre mía, come on.
8: He run around the corner of the hallway, Cisco.
2: He's going to fire, down, Pancho. Now we will see.
9: You fiend!
2: I will take that gun, Emily. Pancho, help our friends.
9: Roof!
2: He cannot help you, Ambry. And no one else will. You are headed for jail. And soon! Now, as soon as I can find that ink for added evidence...
8: Cisco, Senor Morbid and Senor, all right. Pancho, let them loose from the web.
2: I'll be right there, Pancho. After I tie this bandito.
10: They come out to see you.
5: Cisco, you're a blessed angel, and I'm going to give you a great big hug.
2: Careful, senora. Oh, my ribs.
6: Yes, sir, Cisco. If it hadn't been for you and Pancho...
5: Me and my precious Morbid would have been dead.
6: Yeah.
2: Your precious Morbid?
5: Well, he ain't much, Cisco, but I guess I do love him.
6: Oh, quit it now, will you, woman? This here ain't no place for sentiment.
5: It's as good a place as any, Mr. Jones. And if I want to say I love you...
6: Oh, now you just quit that.
5: I won't quit it.
6: Oh,
11: what's the matter now, Cisco?
2: Nothing, Pancho. Once again, things are perfectly normal.

0: Pancho.
1: Si, Pancho.
2: You find that ink?
1: Si, it helped to convict Ambry and that big one Roof of murder.
2: And now that the bandido's in the jail, Senor Morbid and the senor stay in Farmington, no?
1: Si, amigo. Their store is up once more and people are trading with them again.
2: Well, Pancho just find out, Cisco, why they leave Santa Fe to live in Farmington.
1: Well, why did they leave Santa Fe?
2: Because the railroad wanted to put the right of the way through Senor Morbid's barn.
1: The railroad wanted to put the right of way through Senor Morbid's barn?
2: Yeah.
1: And I suppose Senor Morbid did not want them to have the right of way.
2: Oh, he not mind if they have the right of the way,
1: then
2: Cisco.
1: What was his complaint?
2: He not want them to have it through the barn.
1: But why not?
2: Because he say he not got the time to open and close the barn doors every time the train want to go through.
1: Oh, Pancho!
3: Oh, Cisco!
1: Oh, Diablo!

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0: 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You just heard an episode of The Cisco Kid, which originally aired
1: Thursday,
0: September 26th, 1957, 69 years ago today. Its title, Morbid Jones and the Web of Death. Here is an episode of Frontier Town, which originally aired
1: Friday,
0: September 26th, 1952, 74 years ago today, titled Return to Dos Rios.
2: Frontier Town, the saga of the Roaring West. Frontier Town. El Paso, Cheyenne, Powder River, Tombstone. Frontier Town. Here is the adventurous story of the early West, the tamed and untamed, from Cheyenne to Calgary, from Dodge City to Poker Flat. These are the towns they fought to live in and lived to fight for. Teeming crucibles of freedom.

0: Frontier town, huh? Yes, I guess that's what most folks would call Dos Rios. A frontier town. Loud and lusty. Tough and tumbling like a score of other frontier towns. El Paso, Cheyenne, Tombstone. The only difference probably is the name of the town. Dos Rios, that's Spanish for two rivers. My name is Remington, Chad Remington. Born in Dos Rios 20-odd years ago. And reared there until I went upstate to school to study law. And I wouldn't have come back, I guess, if I hadn't gotten word that my father was found murdered. Murdered in cold blood. So I threw a few things into a carpet bag. Took the first stagecoach out of Denver. And then stretched my long legs by walking the familiar rutted street past the stores with false fronts. And a half dozen saloons. Over to the white adobe house that belongs to Judge Fillmore and his daughter Libby.
1: I thought Father should have written you a letter, Chad. Still think it would have been easier on you since there was nothing you could do about it anymore.
0: You always wanted to let me down easy, Libby. The judge was right telegraphing me.
2: I was sure that's the way you'd feel about it, my boy.
0: Exactly what happened?
2: They found your father face down in the corral with an arrow between his shoulder blades.
0: Arrow?
2: It was an arrow, all right, Chad. Regular engine arrow. Minute I heard, I rode right out to his ranch myself.
0: No Indians around Dos Rios. No bad Indians.
1: Folks around here don't think so. They blamed it on John Tallfeather, the Indian who used to work for your father.
0: John Tallfeather was as fond of my father as, well, as I am. What's more, John was a Choctaw, and Choctaws haven't used arrows since the Mexican Wars. Where is John? I'm going out and tell him I don't believe all that loose-mouth gossip.
2: John Tallfeather's dead, Chad. They strung him up the same night your father was found.
0: Strung him up? Who strung him up?
1: A mob.
2: A mob headed by your father's own neighbors, Rafe and Breck Kincaid.
0: Kincaid's? Oh, I should have known. This is no backwoods we're living in any longer. It may be the frontier, but it's the frontier of civilization.
2: I've heard you make that speech before, my boy. For all the good it does.
0: This country will never be anything but a lawless wilderness until men learn to respect the due processes of law. Why do they think I left the ranch and went off to school?
1: We know, Chad. We agree with you. But while there are people around like the Kincaids, what are you going to do?
0: I'm going to do something, and you can bet on that.
2: Now, don't go flying off the handle, young man. The Kincaids are gunfighters, both of them.
0: A lot worse than that if they lynched poor John Tallfeather. And if there's any law in this country at all, they're going to pay for it. If you and Libby will excuse me, Judge, I'll leave my bags here.
1: Of course, Chad, but where are you going?
0: To start with, down to the livery stable. I'm renting myself a horse.
3: Chad, not only can you have a horse and the best horse the livery stable provides, but you can have money in a bottle. What a mistake. And the shirt right off my back.
0: Cherokee, you haven't changed one bit. You sound just the way you did when I met you for the first time, peddling genuine Cherokee rattlesnake oil off the back of that big wagon.
3: Yes, Chad, you remember, don't you? Sirree. Now, if you just gather around closer, friends, I want to call your attention to this little preparation I hold here in my hand. This little bottle is sold regularly for $3 everywhere. Now, you want to know what this little article does, and I'm going to tell you.
0: Mm-hmm.
3: It removes warts, blemishes, bunions, and freckles. Cures colds, rheumatism.
0: Whoa, there, you old horse thief.
3: Horsey?
0: Your Honor, I'll amend my complaint. I'll just make it Dr. Cherokee O'Bannon.
3: Thank you, counsel. Objection sustained. Come on, I'll get you a horse. Yes, indeed. One of the quietest, gentlest, broken-down hay burners I've got for a fancy-pants city lawyer.
0: If you know what's good for you, O'Bannon, you won't call me fancy-pants.
3: Don't worry, Chad. I've seen you ride. I've got a good nag for you. But do you mind, my boy,
0: If what?
3: I'd like to ride along with you, if it's all right with you.
0: Well, come along, Cherokee. I'd enjoy having your company. Now, if you'll just get the horses, I'd like to be on my way.
3: Well, That's it. There's your ranch. You can see it right through them aspens. Hasn't changed much, has it?
0: No, not a bit. There's the creek and the cottonwoods where I used to swim when I played hooky from... Oh, oh boy, hold it.
3: What's up? What's up? What's stopping for?
0: Well, unless I'm mistaken, and I don't think I am, someone's moved our wire. Our fence used to run along the other side of the creek up to that saddle rock.
3: Sure it used to, but it doesn't anymore. I thought you knew.
0: Knew what?
3: Well, last spring, there was a big rock slide right over there. Filled the old creek bottom with rocks and changed the course of the stream. So your father sold that little strip to Kim K.
0: Are you sure, Cherokee? Because without water, there's a quarter of a section over here wouldn't raise gophers.
3: Now, the way I heard it, on account of you moving upstate to be a lawyer, your father was selling off his cattle. Didn't care about the water.
0: Selling off? Well, that's ridiculous. Wasn't a month ago he wrote me to go over to the stock show at the Capitol and see if I couldn't find him a new Hereford breeding bull.
3: Well, I'll be a squaw engine's off ox. You sure wouldn't be buying any bull if he was giving up ranching now, would he? Don't think he would.
0: Come on, Cherokee. Turn that pony around. We're riding over and paying a call on Rafe and Brett Kincaid.
3: Get around there, you long-legged, loose-jointed shuffle gussie. Come on, let's be off.
0: Neither Rafe nor Breck seemed surprised to see me. But they did seem a little shocked when I started to ask questions about this strip of land Cherokee said my father had sold them. Well, maybe shocked isn't the right word at that. They were indignant. Indignant and downright hostile.
4: You mean to say you think I'm lying, Remington?
0: I'm not meaning to say anything, Rafe. I just asked you and Breck a very simple question.
5: What do you mean, simple question? You asked us to show you the deed your old man signed when we bought that property from him.
0: I know what I asked, Breck, but I still have to see the deed.
4: Why, you... I got a good mind...
0: If you really had a good mind, Rafe, you wouldn't go reaching for your gun. I'm not wearing one.
4: Yeah, I forgot. You're the holier-than-thou gent who didn't like the way your neighbors ran your hometown. You went away to college.
5: Sure, he was too good for us.
0: I can force you to produce that deed, you know.
4: Oh, you can. Well, you wouldn't like to try it, would you?
0: I don't mean beat it out of you. Although I believe I still could.
5: He believes he still could, Rafe.
0: Whether you two realize it or not, we have a court in this county. And I could make you produce the deed in court. I just didn't think that'd be a friendly thing to do.
5: You're not getting no place trying to butter us up with that friendly talk.
4: Ah, let it go, Breck. The deed's over in the table drawer. Get it and show it to Mr. High and Mighty.
0: I'd appreciate it very much if you would.
5: Father, a turnover in his grave. He knew what a duty he had for his son.
0: The less you two have to say about my father, the better off we'll be. All of us.
5: Here, look for yourself. That's the deed.
0: That's the deed, all right.
4: Well, now are you satisfied?
0: Yeah, I'm satisfied. This signature's a forgery.
4: Why, you low-down mealy
0: mouth. Go on, Rafe. Squeeze trigger if you want to. I don't think even you would want to go into court for gunning down an unarmed man.
4: Yeah? Well, who's to say you weren't packing a gun?
5: Now, Rafe's right. He's got me as a witness. You're a lawyer. You know what witnesses are, don't you?
4: Chad, you called me a liar. You said I forged that deed. Nobody calls me them names and goes on living.
0: And I imagine you've killed men for a lot less, too. Well, if you got the salt to shoot while I'm standing in front of...
6: Hey, what's...
3: Drop that gun, Rafe!
6: Rafe, it's Cherokee. Chad must have left him outside.
0: Yeah, I'd forgotten I had, but... Well, Rafe?
3: You gonna let that shooting iron go or not? The next one won't be just a warning. And even my Cherokee Indian rattlesnake oil never cured one from 5 bullet holes.
5: Go on, Rafe. Cherokee's got the drop on you.
3: That's better. Come on, Chad. It's time you were leaving.
0: You're right, Cherokee.
4: Go on, Slope. And the next time you come up here, I'm shooting you for trespassing.
0: Thanks for your advice, Rafe. And for your help, too. I'll be seeing you again. Soon.
4: Remington, Next time I see you, you better be packing a gun. Because I will, and I'll be looking for you.
0: I intend to be looking for you, too. Both of you. Adios.
5: Doggone it, Reef. If he goes around town and shooting off that big mouth of
4: his... Shut up, Brick.
5: Huh?
4: I ain't afraid of no man who's scared to pack a gun. He had his chance while he was here, and he throwed it. Yes, sir. I always knowed it. That one's yellow. Yellow clean through.
7: We'll return to the dramatic climax of Frontier Town in just a

0: Well, when we left the Kincaid's ranch, I was pretty firmly convinced that my father's signature had been forged on the deed under which the Kincaids claimed title to the creek and that strip of land around it. Cherokee and I pounded leather and left a trail of dust all the way from the Kincaids to Judge Fillmore's house in Dos Rios.
1: But, Chad, are you sure?
2: Why, Miss Libby, Chad's sure about this, and I am that my Cherokee Indian rattlesnake oil is an absolute and positive cure for 89 ailments of man. All the way from double pneumonia to hangnails.
0: I'm even surer than that. I'm as sure as anyone can be. Why, even seeing the deed for the few seconds I did, you couldn't miss the even pressure of the pen on the paper. And no one writing normally writes that way.
1: You mean to say it was traced?
0: Well, it was traced or copied or... I just know that my father didn't write it there himself.
3: I hate to sound like a judge, my boy, but do you think you're going to be able to prove it?
0: Well, Judge, I hate to sound like a lawyer, but I've either got to prove that or leave town.
2: Now, of course, I'm a doctor. Pardon the expression. Not a lawyer, but it seems reasonable and sensible to me, Chad. My boy, that we go down and have a little talk with the warden. The marshal.
3: It isn't often that I can agree with someone in Dr. O'Bannon's profession, but this time I think he's right.
1: Well, Chad, if you'd like, we'll all go along with you. Chad, the marshal must be in. That's his horse tied off in front.
0: Good, because I'm in no mood to waste any time.
2: You know what he means by that, Miss Libby? He's aiming on getting back upstate, not staying here.
1: Oh, Chad, not really.
0: I'm afraid so, Libby. This lynching, these threats from the Kincaids, nothing's changed here. It's still the same boisterous, belligerent frontier town.
3: Well, now, Chad, it's not as bad as all that.
2: Here, let me open the door for you. And if you don't mind, I'll wait for you here outside. I always feel a little strange when the door closes behind me in a marshal's office.
0: With what's on your conscience, I'm not surprised. After you, Libby.
4: Well, Chad Remington, I was expecting you'd come back to Dos Rios, but I'm downright sorry that it had to be under these circumstances. Oh, howdy, Judge, Miss Libby.
1: Hello, Marshal.
3: Marshal, Chad would like to ask you a few questions about his father's death.
0: My father's murder?
4: You're sure right about that, son. That locoed engine hit him smack between the shoulder blades, like a target was painted there.
0: I suppose you know the Choctaws gave up bow and arrow fighting years ago, Marshal.
4: Of course they did. John Tallfeather reckoned that knowing it, we wouldn't blame it on him. But when I found that bow hidden under his bunk, I had him dead to rights.
0: You found the bow?
4: Well, I got it right here. There. That's the thing that done in your father.
0: Oh, thanks. You know, it takes a mighty strong man to bend this bow. John Tallfeather not only was old, but he'd been sick for years.
4: Well, he had enough strength left to pull it once.
0: Marshal, how is it since you found this evidence you didn't arrest John and bring him in here?
4: Well, there was three or four boys with me when I rode out to your father's place, and then the Kincaid brother joined us. And, well, I reckon there's no reasoning with a bunch of angry men, especially when Wright's on their side.
0: In other words, you just stood aside, let him take your suspect and string him up?
4: Suspect nothing. I tell you, we had him dead to rights.
3: Well, you wouldn't have had him dead to rights in my court without more proof than that.
0: Oh, no use getting excited about it now, Judge. Did you find anything else that day, Marshal?
4: No, I can't say that. By cinders, I did bring something else in that you probably want. Your dad's belt, holster, and gun. I got them right here in the desk.
0: Yes, Marshal, I'd like to have his gun.
4: Well, here you are, son. And I hope you understand.
0: Yes, I'm starting to understand. A lot. I'll see you again soon, Marshal.
3: Come on, Libby.
2: Chad, I almost went in to get you. Guess who just rolled into town? Never mind, I'll tell you. Rafe and Brett Kincaid.
0: Were they looking for me?
2: Could be.
0: That's good. Very good.
1: Chad, you don't mean that you're going down...
0: Make a target of myself for him, Libby? No. But I am going to strap this on. Don't look at me as though your eyes are going to pop out of your head, Libby. I'm fully grown now. I'm reasonably able to take care of myself.
1: Chad... You'll be careful.
0: I'm being doubly careful. I'm taking a bodyguard with me. If Cherokee and I find what I hope we'll find, you can get out your law books, Judge, because we'll be having a case for you to try in your court.

0: all right, but not the piece down by the creek. Here's the deed for 10 acres up on the north side next to their grove of jack pines. All they did was to copy his signature off this deed and trace it on the other.
1: Yeah. Even I can see the difference when they're side by side. Well, Chad, I suppose now you're going back into town and call them out, eh?
0: No, Cherokee, I'm not. I'm taking this evidence into the marshal and swearing out a warrant for their arrest.
1: Huh? Well, you sound like you've been drinking rattlesnake oil. Why, them two would never let themselves be arrested.
0: Oh, have they got everybody bluffed around here? Come on, Cherokee. We're getting back to town. Come on, Cherokee. There are only two places we haven't been to, and... Well, there are the Kincaid's horses tied up in front of the Lucky Seven Casino. You see the brands, K-Bar-O?
1: You're darn right I do. Why, the bushwhacking buzzards?
0: Go fetch the marshal. I'm waiting here to make sure they don't get away. You can see them both from here, Marshal, at the faro table.
2: Well, doggone it, Chad. This ain't no time to try to haul them to jail. They've been drinking. And, well, them two is ornery enough cold sober.
0: I'm sorry you don't like your job, Marshal. But maybe if you liked it a little better, it wouldn't be necessary to do things like this here in Dos Rios.
2: No, you see here, Chad Remington. I don't take lip like that from no man.
0: You'll be taking a lot more than that if you don't get busy. Now, come on, we're going inside.
2: Well, but mark my words, we're not having no shooting scrapes.
0: Marshal, if I were you, I'd start moving.
1: Come on.
0: Just keep walking, Marshal.
3: I'm betting another 100. And if the house will take off the limit, I'll...
0: Sorry to interrupt your game, Rafe, but your luck's just run out anyhow.
3: Remember what I told you this morning? I said next time I saw you, I was gonna...
2: Rafe, I'm warning you. Don't try scratching leather.
4: Well, look who's here. The dude brought the law with him.
3: You want something, Marshal?
2: Well, Chad here sent for me. Says he's got some kind of proof. You killed his father.
3: So he thinks I killed his father, does he? Well, if I thought someone shot my father, I wouldn't need any lawman to take care of him.
0: We've got laws to handle things like that. They're plenty good enough for me.
3: Marshal, I got an idea.
1: Yeah, just bet he has. I just bet he has.
3: Since Chad wants us arrested, why don't you deputize him? Then, being the law he thinks so high of, he can take us down to the Calaboose. If he thinks he can.
2: Rafe, now, I didn't come in here looking for trouble, and you being on the prod ain't helping me none.
0: Marshal, are you going to arrest the Kincaids?
2: Sure. But if they ain't going to come peaceful, then, well, I'm going back and get me a couple of deputies.
0: All right, Marshal. I don't intend to tell you how to run your job. Go on. I'm going to stay here and wait for you.
2: Okay, Chad, but don't you go stirring up no trouble while I'm gone.
3: Him? Stir up trouble? Don't make me laugh.
4: That marshal's a card, ain't he? Real brave hombre. Couldn't wait to run out.
0: I didn't run out.
3: Remington, this morning you called me a liar and a crook. Now you come in here calling me a murderer.
0: That's right, Rafe. I called you a liar, a crook, and a murderer.
1: And we haven't even started yet.
3: Mister, I got only one thing to tell you. Go for your gun.
0: Sorry. That's one piece of advice I can't take.
4: You're right, Rafe. This Jasper's yellow.
3: Sure he is. Yellow. Clean through.
0: You're gonna find out, Rafe, if I am or not.
3: Yeah? How? You gonna hit me with a wet handkerchief or something? You ain't got the salt to clear your holster.
0: The only time I draw a gun is in self-defense. I don't know why you don't fill your hand.
3: Why should I?
0: Well, because I called you a liar. I've called you a crook.

0: I'm calling you a cold-blooded, sneaking murderer. Why, even I wouldn't let a man call me that to my face. Go on. You got quite a reputation for slinging guns. What's stopping you now?
1: Blast you, get out of here before I blow you out.
0: To blow me out, you'll have to draw. And I'm waiting. Rafe, I knew you were everything miserable a man could be, but I never thought you were as spineless as a gutless coward.
1: Why, you dirty...
2: Throw down behind me, will you?
3: Breck, drop that gun, Breck.
2: Oh,
3: drop it before I have to break you.
0: All right, Breck. Now we don't need the marshal. The one Kincaid that's left is going to jail.

0: Well, Chad?
1: Well, Libby?
0: It's just that... Well, I hate saying goodbye.
1: I hate saying goodbye to everyone?
0: Well, you will write, won't you?
1: Well, I might. Not that it'll do much good, I'm afraid, Libby.
0: Not that it'll do... Chad, what do you mean?
1: I always heard women knew everything by intuition.
0: You mean that there's someone else upstate? Someone you're going to marry?
1: Upstate? Now, who mentioned upstate?
0: But now, with Rafe dead and Brett Kincaid sentenced, you're leaving town again, aren't you?
1: Well, yes. I'm going about 12 miles out of town, Libby. I'm moving into my father's ranch.
0: Oh, Chad, you're not.
1: I sure am. Now, I guess there's enough trouble around Dos Rios for another good lawyer. Yep, Libby, I've come home.
2: Oh. Well, he ain't never going to get home if he don't get started, you say, trust Romeo.
1: How about inviting me for dinner tomorrow night, huh?
0: Oh, Chad. Chad, of course.
1: Well, then, we'll be seeing you, Libby. Get started, Cherokee. We got miles to cover. Hey, up there, boy. Make tracks. And don't forget, Libby, my weakness is apple pie.

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2: From Hollywood, California, the Lux Radio Theater presents Jack Benny and Mary Livingston in Seven Keys to Baldpate. Lux presents Hollywood. Tonight, the dauntless Jack Benny and the laconic Mary Livingston lead us into paths of peril and adventure. Laughs, chills, crooks, treasure, a damsel in distress, a mad hermit. 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
3: Greetings from Hollywood, ladies and gentlemen. Before we raise our curtain, we wish to advise our listeners that if any important news bulletins on the European situation are received at the Columbia Broadcasting System headquarters, they'll be given you at the intermission during our program. Now to our play and personalities. When George M. Cohan adapted Seven Keys to Baldpate for the stage, he had no intention of starring in it. But just before the opening, he and the leading man met with an accident. The leading man was too seriously injured to go on, so Mr. Cohan, broken collarbone and all, stepped into the breach. When I related these facts to Mary Livingston, she threw back her head bravely and declared that if Mr. Cohan could carry on with such a handicap, she could carry on with Jack Benny. Mr. Benny, is not, however, without some talent. He often entertains the guests at his home with his debonair violin playing and witty sayings. He's quite a familiar figure on the streets of Beverly Hills, whizzing past the admiring spectators in his flashy Maxwell town car. And I almost forgot. Mary always brings Jack to her radio program. And when she goes back on the air next Sunday, she'll once again try and have a place for him. For tonight, we've made a special treatment of Seven Keys to Baldpate, which finds Mr. Benny tackling one of the most difficult roles in his career, the role of Jack Benny. And Miss Livingston comes to you in her own interpretation of Mary Livingston. There's another character in our adaptation called Cecil B. DeMille. 1,400 actors in Hollywood have refused my generous bribes to play the part. So there's nothing left for me to do but to play myself. This being the case, my customary duties for the evening will be assumed in part by the highly capable Melville Ruick. And now we light the stage. It's curtain time and star time as the Lux Radio Theater presents Jack Benny and Mary Livingston in Seven Keys to Baldpate with Cecil B. DeMille. Mr. Ruick, will you set our scene?

0: From the lot at Paramount Studios in Hollywood, a building stands apart from the rest. On its door, the legend, Cecil B. DeMille Productions, Incorporated. The door has just opened, and C.B. himself strides quickly across the reception room toward his private office. A small army of assistants and secretaries hinder his progress with innumerable requests.
1: Good morning, Mr. DeMille.
0: Good morning.
2: Good morning, sir.
0: Morning, darling.
1: Well, Mr. DeMille, I had that set made up.
0: See me later,
1: now.
0: Will you, Joe?
3: Hello, C.B. Here's that script you asked for.
0: Thanks, I'll read it tonight.
2: Mr. DeMille, would you see Mr. Nelson?
0: I can't see anyone this morning. Ask him to come back.
4: Mr. DeMille, this
0: not now, Harry. Sorry. Or Bill. Come into my office, will you?
5: Okay, C.B.
1: Well, Mr. DeMille, about
0: all
1: that
0: right,
1: set.
0: All right, all right. I'll take care of everything.
1: See me later.
0: Really. Sit down, Bill. Morning, Miss Cole.
2: Good morning, Mr. DeMille.
0: Anything happen?
2: Nothing much. Mr. Henry called about that script. Frank Donnelly has a new star for you, and... oh, yes, Mr. Benny called again.
0: Who?
2: Mr. Benny. Jack Benny.
0: What did he want?
2: The usual thing.
0: What did you tell him?
2: The usual thing. I said you were out to lunch.
0: I'm beginning to feel a little guilty about Jack.
5: What's it all about, C.B.?
0: Well, I was a little tired one night, and I half promised I'd make a picture with him.
5: No.
0: Yes. And he calls me every once in a while to remind me of it.
5: Well, he isn't serious, is he?
0: And that's just the trouble. He gave me a long talk about how his soul is starved in comedy. He wants to branch out into drama, heavy acting parts.
5: Well, he must be crazy. What'd you tell him?
0: Well, I couldn't tell him the truth. It would have broken his heart, not to mention Paramount. So I just keep telling him I'm still looking for the right story, but it's becoming very embarrassing.
2: He seemed pretty discouraged this morning, Mr. DeMille. I really think you ought to call him. He said you could reach him at Mary Livingston's house.
0: Well, I'm not looking for trouble, but if he calls again, I suppose I'll have to speak to him.

0: you?
1: Yes, Mary.
0: Jack, why don't you give that cigar box a rest? You've been scratching on it for the last 2 hours.
1: In the first place, it's not a cigar box. In the second place, I wasn't scratching. That was music, whether you like it or not.
0: Thanks for the choice.
1: Oh, well. If that's the way you feel, I'll put it away.
0: Oh, Jack, I didn't mean it like that. Gee, you certainly are getting cranky lately. Come over here to say hello, and every time I open my mouth, you get sore. What's the matter with you, anyway?
1: Oh, I don't know. I guess I'm in one of those moods again. I'm sorry, Mary. Gosh, why doesn't DeMille call?
0: Oh, so that's it. I knew there was a reason for that long jaw you're wearing.
1: I'm not wearing a long jaw.
0: You are, too.
1: Well, I saw it in Esquire. Gee, I've called DeMille about 20 times. I'll bet that secretary never gave him the message.
0: Jack, I hate to be a wet rag, but did you ever think that maybe Mr. DeMille doesn't want to speak to you?
1: Oh, don't be silly. What makes you say that?
0: Well, he certainly goes out to lunch at funny hours.
1: Well, that doesn't prove anything. He told me himself he wanted to make a picture with me, and he wasn't lying.
0: Yeah, I'll bet he looked you right square in the chest when he said it.
1: No, he didn't. Listen, Mary, Mr. DeMille knows how I feel about comedies. We're going to make a serious picture, something that'll give me a real chance. See, the only thing that's holding it up is the story, and we'll have one if I have to sit down and write it myself. I'll write something I can sink my teeth into. With my ideas, all I need is paper and pencil.
0: And teeth.
1: See, you don't give me credit for anything, do you?
0: Oh, Jack, why don't you come down to earth? You're a comedian. You made your name in comedy, and you ought to stick to it. This other stuff isn't for you.
1: What do you mean it isn't? I'm an actor, ain't I? Aren't I? First, last, and always, I'm an actor. And here I am laying around wasting my talents because nobody will give me a chance. DeMille makes the Plainsman and he uses Gary Cooper. Then he turns around and makes the Buccaneer and uses Frederick March. What they want with me at Paramount, I don't know.
0: If I were you, I wouldn't even ask.
1: That's so.
0: And I certainly wouldn't keep pestering Mr. DeMille all the time.
1: I'm not pestering him. He's just as anxious to do this as I am. I'll give him a ring right now. Hello? Give me Hollywood, 06746, please. It's probably out, but I'll take a chance. Hello? Mr. DeMille's office? Well, this is Jack Benny speaking. Is Mr. DeMille back from lunch yet? Oh, he is? Well, can I speak to him? Thank you. There you are, Mary. Yeah, I told you he was just as anxious. Hello? Well, how are you, Mr. DeMille? This is Jack Benny. Oh, I'm pretty good. Say, listen, I just called... Mary? Oh, she's fine. She's fine. Say, Mr. DeMille, I've been thinking about that story. What's that? Why, no. No, I haven't got a cold. Well, maybe just a little cold. Look, Mr. DeMille, I've been thinking about that story. Oh, hot lemonade, huh? Yes, I'll do that. Say, Mr. DeMille, I've been thinking about... Quinine? Well, I don't think it's that bad. Oh, is that so? No sneezing.
0: Ask him what's good for falling hair.
1: Quiet. Well, thanks, Mr. DeMille, but look, what I called you up about was... Oh, it did, eh? Fixed you right up, huh? Well, thanks very much, Mr. DeMille. Yeah, goodbye. No, wait! Wait, what I wanted... Hello? Hello? Can you imagine that? We were cut off.
2: Good morning, Cecil B. DeMille Productions. I'm sorry, Mr. DeMille is in conference. Mr. DeMille is in conference. Call later, please.
3: I'm still not satisfied. Before I start casting a picture, I want to know that the story is right. And this story certainly isn't.
4: Well, it's a perfect part for Gary Cooper, Mr. DeMille.
3: And the character's all right, yes, but he doesn't do anything. What is it, Miss Cole?
5: I hate to disturb you, but Jack Benny is here.
3: Jack Benny? Didn't you tell him I was in a story conference?
5: Yes, sir, but it didn't do much good. He thinks it's about a story for him.
3: Oh, I was afraid of that. Well, send him in.
5: Yes, sir. Come in, Mr. Benny.
1: Oh, thanks. Well, hello, C.B. How are you?
3: No, I'll pull through. Sit down, Jack.
1: Thanks. You know Mary, don't you?
3: Of course I do. Glad to see you, Mary.
0: I just want you to know, Mr. DeMille, that I'm not here of my own free will. He dragged me.
1: Oh, stop it, Mary. You know, C.B., Mary thinks I'm making a pest out of myself. You better tell her.
3: I don't think that's necessary.
1: Oh. Well, how's it going, C.B.? Miss Cole told me you were having a story conference. That sounds like pretty good news.
3: It might be if we had a story to confer about. Nothing doing yet, Jack.
1: Oh. Oh, I see. Well, that's too bad.
3: You know, Jack, I've been thinking. Here you and I have been stalling around, wasting all your time, and we're not getting any place. Maybe you ought to try some other producer.
1: What? You mean walk out on you? I'm not built that way, Mr. DeMille. I'm not a quitter. I'm the kind of an actor who sticks.
0: What?
1: I said sticks. Now, look, Mr. DeMille, I don't care what happens. I'm with you right to the end.
3: Well, that's very kind of you, Jack.
1: Yeah, I'm not going to let a little thing like a story lick us. Not if I have to write one myself.
3: Just like that, huh?
1: Well, sure, I can do it all right. After all, I've had some experience, you know.
3: Well, it'll take you quite a while. Say, maybe it's not such a bad idea at that.
1: Well, of course it isn't.
3: No. No, now you run along and write that story, Jack, and I'll give you plenty of time to do it.
1: Okay.
3: Well, I'm going out to lunch. I'll see you in a couple of months.
0: What are you
3: going to
0: eat, a whale?
1: Mary. Now, look. Look, C.B. Now, look at here. I don't need a couple of months to write a story. When I get started on it, I'll probably knock it out in a couple of days. One day, if I'm in the mood. Well, what's the matter? You don't believe I could do it, huh?
3: A complete scenario in 24 hours? I don't believe anyone could do it.
1: Oh, you don't? All right, Mr. DeMille, I'll tell you what I'll do. I'll start a story tonight. If I finish it in 24 hours, will you produce it?
3: Well, it'd have to be good.
1: Oh, I'll take care of that. Will you produce it?
3: If it's a good story, why not? Now, I'll tell you something else. If you can write a complete and original story in 24 hours, I'll let you play the lead in it.
1: Mary, you heard that. You heard what he said.
0: You're letting yourself in for it, Mr. DeMille.
3: I don't think so. It's a mental and physical impossibility.
0: That's Jack, all right.
1: You'll find out, C.B.
3: So will you, J.B.
1: Well, all I need is a quiet place to work in. I may have to go out of town.
3: That's all right with me. Any place you want.
1: Okay. Now, let's see.
3: As a matter of fact, Jack, if you really want a quiet place, you can use my place up on Baldpate.
1: Where?
3: Baldpate Mountain. It's an old house I picked up a couple of years ago. But I've never lived there. And no one can bother you because no one else can get in.
1: Oh.
3: There's only one key in existence, and I'll give that to you.
1: Only one key, eh? Hey, that sounds great.
3: Here it is. Yeah, that's the only key to Baldpate.
1: Well, say, where is this place? I mean, how do I get there?
3: Well, it's on top of Baldpate Mountain, about 17 miles from the village of Baldpate. You'll probably have to cut your way through the snowdrifts, but once you get there, you'll love it. The only thing you'll hear is a couple of hoot owls and the moaning of the wind.
0: What, no radio?
3: No one ever goes near there. It's an ideal place to work.
1: All right, the bet's on. I'll go pack now and I'll leave for Baldpate in an hour.
3: Good. But remember, Jack, a complete and original scenario in 24 hours.
1: Listen, Mr. DeMille, if I don't bring you back a complete and original story in 24 hours, my name ain't Jack Benny.
0: Confidentially, Mr. DeMille, it ain't.
1: Oh, come on.
6: This is Baldpate. You got that key?
1: Right here. Say, it's kind of dark up this way, isn't it?
6: Yeah, sure is. Belinda and me's the caretakers of this place. We don't get over more than 2 or 3 times a year.
7: If you ask me, that's 2 or 3 times too much.
6: Now, you hush, Belinda, hush up. Go on in, Mr. Benny. I'll make a light for you. Ought to be an old oil lamp around here somewheres.
7: Well, hurry, Jed. It's black as pitch. See, Mr. Benny, you ain't really set on staying here all night, are you?
1: I certainly am, Mrs. Waller.
7: Oh, but you don't have to stay, do you?
1: Well, in a way, I... Why not?
7: Why not? Jed, he asked why not. I'll tell you why not, Mr. Benny.
6: Now, hush up, Belinda, hush up. No need to go worrying him with all those tales. Why, it's 20 years or more since old man Crummett passed away. I never did believe in ghosts anyway.
1: Say, who was this old Crummett?
7: He owned this place. May heaven help him.
6: But he's dead now. Dead and gone in his grave these 20 years.
7: In his grave? When he ain't out of it.
6: Now, hush, Belinda, hush up.
1: Oh, it's all right, Mr. Waller. I'm not very much afraid of ghosts.
6: Oh, of course you ain't. Of course you ain't. I never would have believed a word of it myself. Except for what happened to the last fella that stayed here. Would you like to hear about it?
1: Well, not particularly.
6: Well, 'twas a night just like this. Black as a crow's feather, with the wind a-howling and a-moaning through the trees. Just like now. Yes, I guess that's why no one ever heard his screams. You see...
1: Here, stop it, stop it. I don't want to hear any more about it. I got a story to write here, and by heaven, I'll write it or my name ain't... Now get out of here, both of you. Go on, scat.
7: Then you set on staying, huh?
1: Yes, I'm set on staying, huh?
7: Come on then, Jed. We can go. Our conscience is clear.
6: Yep. Goodbye, mister. Goodbye.
7: Well, goodbye.
1: Let's see. The scene is in the library at night. The girl walks in, suddenly discovers... Yeah, that's it, I think. Who's that? Who's out there? Who's outside that door?
8: Hiya, Morgan. Gee, it's dark in here.
1: Who are you?
8: It's okay, Morgan. I'm Cookie Bland.
1: That's fine, but I'm not Morgan. How'd you get in here, anyway?
8: Why, come through the door.
1: Yeah, I noticed that, but I happen to have the only key to that door.
8: Oh, is that so? What do you think this thing is, a crochet needle?
1: Oh, so you've got one, too. What are you doing here?
8: Well, I can't chatter. You know I was supposed to meet you here. You come for the dough, didn't you?
1: The dough?
8: Well, sure. Hey, you cracked the safe yet?
1: Why, no, no. Say, what is it?
8: Now, listen here, Morgan.
1: My name isn't Morgan. I'm Jack Benny.
8: What?
1: You heard me, Jack Benny.
8: Oh, I'm dealing with a screwball, huh?
1: Oh, listen, go away, will you? I've got a story to write. I'm right in the middle of a plot.
8: Yeah? Well, if you ain't Morgan, you're going to be in the middle of another kind of a plot. And it don't have no happy ending.
1: What are you talking about?
8: Stick them up, pal.
1: Stick them up?
8: Stick them up or I'll blow you to the wall. Hey, listen. What's that?
1: Somebody else is trying to get in. They told me there was only one key to this.
8: Shut up. Look here, screwball. I'm going to hide in the next room, see? And you get him out of here. And don't mention nothing about me being here, see? Because if you do, it's curtains. You understand? Curtains.
1: Curtains.
8: Right.
9: Good evening.
1: Well, good evening. Who are you?
9: Who are you?
1: Now, I asked first.
9: Oh, never mind that. How did you get in here?
1: Well, no trouble at all. I had a key.
9: You lie. There is only one key to ball. Peyton, I have it.
1: Well, it sure gets around. Now, listen, miss, I'm a very busy man. I came here
9: what
1: to write...
9: What is your name?
1: My name is Jack Benny, I think.
9: Please, this is no time for jokes.
1: All right, then have it your own way. My name isn't Jack Benny, it's Morgan.
9: Morgan?
1: Yes, Morgan.
9: Put up your hands. Put them up.
1: Say, this is getting a little bit monotonous.
9: I am going to kill you, Mr. Morgan.
1: Hey, wait a minute. Don't shoot. I'm not Morgan. I only said that because the other fellow told me if I wasn't Morgan...
9: What other fellow? What other fellow? Are we someone else here?
1: Oh, no. It's a fellow I met last week. He's in the curtain business. I'm not Morgan. You gotta believe me.
9: Very well. It is good for you that you spoke in time.
1: Well, thank you. Wow. Well, maybe you'll tell me what this is all about. I mean, why do you want to shoot Mr. Morgan?
9: Why? Because he is a beast. Because he is planning to rob me of my inheritance. Listen, do you know who I am? My name is Crummett. Rita Crummett.
1: Not one of the grave-walking Crummetts.
9: No. I see someone has told you about my grandfather.
1: Yes, casually.
9: 20 years ago, my grandfather died very mysteriously.
1: Hmm?
9: When he died, he left Aubert $100,000. No one ever received a penny of it. Do you know why?
1: He forgot to put stamps on the envelopes.
9: No. No one knew where it was. But recently, some new facts have come to light. Facts which prove definitely that the money is still in existence. That it is buried. Buried here in this very house.
1: $100,000 in this house?
9: Yes. And it is all mine. All mine, you hear?
1: Faintly.
9: But a man named Morgan knows of this, too. He is planning to come here, to take the money, to rob me. Oh, you must help me.
1: Well, I'd like to, yes. But I have a story to write, and I've only got about 3 minutes.
9: Listen. Who is that?
1: I don't know, and don't introduce me.
9: Look, there is someone coming down these stairs.
2: He is carrying a lantern.
10: Who's down there? Who's down there?
2: Shall we answer him?
1: Miss Crummett, did your grandfather carry a lantern?
2: Never.
1: Was he a tall, thin man, all bent over with a long gray beard?
2: No.
1: Then there's a stranger in the house.
10: Who's there, I say?
1: It's us.
10: What are you doing here? Who's that woman? I don't like women.
1: Now, just a minute, my friend. If you'll come out from behind that beard, I'd like to ask a couple of questions myself. I mean, how did you get in here?
10: I came through the back door.
1: There is no back door.
10: I made one.
1: It wasn't that funny.
2: I know who he is now. He is the hermit of Bald Pig Mountain. He is crazy. A maniac.
1: Oh, so you're a hermit, eh?
10: Yes, I am. I live alone. I live alone, but I don't like it. Get that woman out of here. I can't stand women. I hate women. I hate all women.
1: How about Hedy Lamarr?
10: I don't like her either.
1: Boy, you are nuts.
2: Mr. Benny, please, do not joke with him.
10: Shh. They're coming. You hear the drums? Rat-a-tat, rat-a-tat. They're coming. Legions upon legions. Marching, marching. Closer and closer. Legions upon legions. And they're all dead.
2: That man, I have heard of him. He is very dangerous. There's no telling what he will do. If he comes back, we must humor him.
1: Yeah, if I come back, humor me.
2: Oh, no. No, do not go, please. You must not leave me alone now.
1: Look, I came here to write a story.
2: Listen. There is someone at the door again. Someone is trying to get in.
1: It's about time somebody tried to get out.
2: I must not be seen here. I will be up in the attic. Do not breathe a word.
11: Hello, Jack.
1: Mary, you.
11: Who'd you expect, Corrigan?
1: Why not? How'd you open that door?
11: With a key, why?
1: That's ridiculous. Don't you know there's only four keys in existence?
11: Well, mine makes five. I didn't want to disturb you, so when I came to the village, I borrowed it from the grocer.
1: A fine place that DeMille sent me to. Wait till I see him again. What'd you come up here for, anyway?
11: Well, don't look so annoyed. I got worried about you. I thought of you up here all alone, and, well, I thought you might like some company.
1: Company? Got more company now than a sweepstake winner. Mary, this is no place for you. You gotta leave right now.
11: What do you mean, leave? I just got here.
1: I know, but you gotta go. Now, don't ask questions, please.
11: Are you trying to get rid of me?
1: Yes, I'm trying to get rid of you.
11: Why?
1: Mary, will you please do what I say?
11: Not until I know what's behind all this. What's going on here anyway?
1: There's nothing going on here. Nothing.
11: Well, well, boy meets girl.
2: Mr. Benny, where are you?
1: Here, what's the matter now?
2: That man is trying to kill me. He's mad. Oh, you've got to help me. Stay near me. I can't stand it.
1: Here, stop. It's all right. I'll take care of you. Just calm yourself. Now, everything's going to be all right.
2: Oh, thank you.
11: Oh, Jack.
1: What?
11: Who's the foreigner?
1: Her name is Rita Crummett, and she's in a lot of trouble. I'm trying to help her out. Miss Crummett, this is Mary Livingston.
2: Oh, how do you do? I am very pleased to meet you.
11: I'll bet you are. So this is the story you were going to write, eh?
1: Well, I started it.
11: I thought there was some reason why you wanted to get rid of me.
1: Now, listen,
11: Mary. Oh, don't try to make excuses.
1: Oh.
11: It's too bad I happened to come up here, isn't it? But I'm glad I did. Glad I found out about you before it's too late.
1: Mary, are you crazy? I never saw this woman before in my life.
11: Then what is she doing here?
1: I'll tell you what she's doing. She came here after $100,000.
11: Oh, bank night.
1: Now, look, Mary, this money
11: was... Oh, you can't pull the wool over my eyes. It's all off between us, Jack. This is the end. Take Miss Crumpet and go.
1: It's not Crumpet, it's Crummett.
11: Well, she certainly looks it.
1: Mary, look, this is silly. It's her money and she came here to get it. Now, there's a man named Morgan who's trying to take it away from her, and there's a fellow named Cokie Bland who's hiding in the other room, and he's trying to get it.
12: All right, wise guy, stick him up.
1: Hey, now, wait a minute, Bland. Wait a second. I didn't mean to tell her, really. I didn't. It just slipped up.
12: Stick him up. Come on, all of you.
1: Now, look what you've done, Mary. I hope you're satisfied.
12: I warned you not to squeal, didn't I?
1: Oh.
12: I warned you, pal, but you double-crossed me, see? And now I'm going to lump your dumplings.
1: You're going to what?
12: Lump your dumplings.
1: You're going to lump my dumplings?
11: Jack, what does he mean?
1: I'm not sure, but if it's what I think it is, you better shake the mothballs out of your old black dress.

0: We return in just a moment to the second act of Seven Keys to Baldpate, starring Jack Benny, Mary Livingston, and Cecil B. DeMille. Now for a brief intermission, during which we overhear your friends, the Browning family. In their living room, Mr. Browning is discovered checking over the month's bills. Dot sits by the window sewing. Betty has the radio tuned in to Flatfoot Floogie, while Dad is vainly trying to add a column of figures.
1: Quiet. Is it enough that I have to pay the bills? Or do I have to add them up in a madhouse, too?
2: What bills, Dad?
1: What bills? These bills. What on earth does this family do with stockings?
3: We hang them up at Christmas and wait for Santa Claus.
1: Well, you're looking at Santa Claus right now. But I can't be Santa Claus on stockings much longer. In fact, I don't think I'll buy another pair until you tell me why you can't make them last.
3: Why, Dad, stockings just wear out. They pop runs and...
2: Oh, Betty, if you'd only wash your stockings the way I told you.
3: Yeah, Dot, I know. Every night in Lux, don't forget the Lux.
2: It does make a difference, Beth. My stockings last lots longer than yours.
3: On account of this elasticity you're always talking about, I suppose. 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
2: 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Come on, be a good egg. Use Lux and help Dad out with the bill.
1: Is somebody in this family actually going to do something to help me? Mother! Mother! Come quick! It's a miracle. That's what it is. A miracle.
0: 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We continue with Seven Keys to Baldpate, starring Jack Benny, Mary Livingston, and Cecil B. DeMille. A few minutes have passed. In the old house on Baldpate Mountain, the situation remains unchanged, and Jack is still unshot. Rita Crummett, Mary, and Jack are seated in a row against the wall. Bland covers them with an automatic.
4: And I don't want nobody to make any false moves, see? If anybody bats an eyelash, I'll... you know what.
5: You'll lump his dumplings.
4: Right.
6: Keep quiet, Mary.
5: Well, that's what he said he'd do, didn't he? He was going to lump your dumplings.
6: Well, you don't have to remind him of it.
4: Don't worry, screwball. I changed my mind about that. I'm going to wait here for Morgan.
6: Well, I can wait if you can.
7: Morgan is a beast.
4: Nobody asks you, sister.
7: He's trying to steal my money, but he won't. He won't, I tell you. I'll get that money tonight if it's the last thing I do.
4: You lay one finger on it and I will be.
5: Hey, what is all this about money? What's everyone doing up here anyway?
6: Oh, she came up here for some money and this guy came up ahead of her. I came up to write a story. You came to keep me company. Not one of us had sense enough to bring sandwiches.
4: Shut up.
6: Well, why don't you all go home and leave me alone?
4: Shut up, I tell you.
6: I won't shut up. You can't intimidate me. Anyway, not until Morgan gets here.
4: Maybe I won't wait for Morgan, see? Maybe I'll break the rules for once and let you have it right now.
6: Here, stop! Put that gun down. Put it down.
8: Everybody stay where you are. I've got you covered.
6: Look, it's the hermit.
8: Drop that gun. Drop me, I say.
4: Oh, nuts.
6: There, smarty pants.
5: Hey, Jack. Who's the guy with the long beard?
6: That's the hermit, Mary. Hiya, Hermie.
5: Wonder what he looks like.
6: I'm not going to get a lawnmower just for that.
8: Who's this woman? Why is she here?
6: Now, Hermie, control yourself. You certainly showed up at the right time. Where'd you get that gun?
8: That's none of your business. I heard what you said. Up here after old Crummett's money, huh? Well, you won't get it. None of you will get it.
6: Listen, look, I don't even want the money. All I want is to be left alone, that's all. And this guy here was going to shoot me.
8: Oh, he was, eh? Well, he won't.
6: There. You see, Mr. Bland?
8: I'm going to shoot you myself.
6: What?
5: There. You see, Mr. Bland?
6: Quiet. Listen, Hermie, look. Be reasonable. What did I ever do to you?
8: You brought these women here.
5: Oh, he did, eh?
6: I did not.
4: He did, too. Listen here, Hermie. I heard the whole thing. This dame came here for the dough. And this here guy promised he'd get it. There were a couple of crooks. And if I was you, I'd give it to him right now.
6: Hermie, don't listen to him. He's crazy.
8: He is, eh?
6: Sure he is. He's stark raving mad.
8: So am I. Shake, brother.
4: Shake.
6: Gosh.
5: Stop shaking, Jack. You're not in it.
4: Go on, Hermie. Let the rat have it.
8: Right now?
4: Sure, right now. Why not?
6: You keep out of this. If he wants to wait a little, that's his business.
4: Go on, Hermie. Give it to him.
8: No. We must wait.
6: That's right. We gotta wait for Morgan.
8: No. Not for Morgan. We wait until midnight. I'll sit here and watch you squirm. Then when we hear the old village clock striking the hour, 7, 8, 9, 10, 11.
6: Stop! Hermie, you can't do that. You can't shoot a man down in cold blood. Why, you don't know me. You don't even know who I am. You can't do it, Hermie. I tell you, you can't do it.
9: Take off your hand. Come on. Up with him.
6: Now I know somebody's selling keys outside.
9: Put that gun down, Santa Claus. I'm taking charge here. Now don't move. Anybody?
6: Brother, I don't know who you are, but you certainly are a lifesaver.
9: Yeah? Hello, Bland.
4: Hiya, Morgan.
6: Morgan?
9: What are you laughing at?
10: Hello, Morgan.
6: Mary.
9: What's going on here, Bland?
4: Well, I don't know, boss. I come up here like you told me to, and I find this guy punning a typewriter. And this here dame walks in and
9: Rita. So you're here, eh?
10: Well, what of it?
9: You double-crossing little snake.
6: Say, you can't talk to Miss Crummett like that.
9: Crummett? That's a laugh. Do you know who this dame is?
10: If she's Miss America, I'll scream.
6: Quiet.
9: Her name is Nolan. Rita Nolan. She's the slickest little crook in the business.
10: What do you mean, crook? That money belongs to anyone who finds
8: it. Nobody will find it, because it's mine. Every penny of it mine.
9: Keep your mouth shut. Put up your hands, everybody.
10: Me too?
9: Yeah, you too. Keep him there, you hear?
10: Yes, sir.
9: Come here, Bland. I want to speak to you.
4: Okay, boss.
9: The rest of you sit tight. I got my eyes on all of you.
6: Phew. Gee, Mary, I guess we're in a tough spot. I wished I had a gun.
10: What for? You wouldn't shoot anybody.
6: No, but I could commit suicide. Mary. Hey, Mary. Don't make a move, but listen to me. We got to get that gun away from Morgan. I got a plan.
10: What is it?
6: When Morgan comes over here and starts to talk, you look behind him, see? And then you yell, look out behind you. Then when he turns around, I'll grab his gun. How do you like that for an idea?
10: I think it's corny.
6: What do you mean, corny? Shh. Here he comes.
9: All right, Bland. Let's get after that door. It's in the house somewhere. We've got to find it tonight. Here, you take the upstairs and I'll search down here.
6: All right, Mary. Remember the plan.
10: Oh, yeah. Say, Mr. Morgan, will you come here a minute?
9: Huh? What do you want?
10: Personally, I don't think this is going to work, but look out behind you.
9: What?
6: Hey, give me that gun.
9: Hey, you...
6: Stand right where you are, Mr. Morgan. Now, put up your hands, everybody. You didn't think it would work, eh, Mary? Say, I guess I'm not a scenario writer for nothing. Everybody line up against that wall, see? I'm after this situation, see? I got you all in the palm of me hand. If anybody moves, I'll dump his lumplings.
10: Telephone.
6: Who had that phone connected?
9: I'll answer.
6: Oh, no, you don't. Get away from that phone.
10: That call from
9: no,
10: me.
9: No, it isn't.
6: Stand back, all of you. I'll take care of this. See?
10: Be careful what you say, Jack. You can't tell who it might be.
6: Don't worry. I guess I can handle it. I guess.
10: Go ahead, Jack.
6: All right. Don't push me. Hello? Hello? What? No, madam. This is not Sam's Delicatessen. Can you imagine that?
10: Whew.
6: Now what are we going to do? Anyway, I've still got the gun. We're going to stay here until I can reach the police.
9: The police?
6: Yes, and we have to wait here all night.
10: Jack, why do we have to sit around waiting for the police?
6: Why? Because nobody knows we're here, because I'm not a mental telepathist, because we haven't got a shortwave radio.
10: Well, we have a telephone. Why don't we call them?
6: Well, I'd have thought of that, too. I'll call them right now. Now don't move, anybody. Hello? Hello, operator. Give me the police department and hurry.
4: You're making a mistake there, buddy.
6: You don't say, huh? Well, you made a mistake when you walk in here and try to push me around. Hello? Is this the Baldpate Village Police Station? Well, this is Jack Benny, and I'm up on Baldpate Mountain. Yes, Jack Benny. What do you mean, a gag? I tell you... What? All right, then you can be the King of Bulgaria. I'm still Jack Benny. The King of Bulgaria.
10: Let me talk to him, Jack.
6: Okay.
10: Now listen, Your Majesty.
6: Give me that phone. Now get this. I'm up here on Baldpate Mountain. I've got a... Yes. Yeah, I know that. Look, I know no one lives on Baldpate. That's why I'm here. No, I'm not crazy. Hello. Hello. Hello, listen. Hello. You beat that. He hung up. I'd like to go down there and stuff that phone down his throat.
10: Why don't you?
6: And let all these crooks walk out on me? Oh, no.
10: Don't worry about them. You leave the gun with me, and I'll keep school till you get back with the cops.
6: Now, don't be ridiculous. You couldn't handle this mob. All alone and everything?
10: Sure I could. If anybody tried to get out, I'd do that stuff with the dumplings. Give me the gun.
6: Oh, I don't like this. Suppose something happens.
10: Nothing's going to happen. Go ahead, Jack, and get back here as soon as you can.
6: Well, all right, but keep your eye on him. I'll be back in an hour, and I'll have the whole police force with me. Hey, open this door. Hey, Hey, what kind of a police station is this? Open up, will you?
11: Hey, what goes on here?
6: Hey, let me in. Is this the Baldpate Village Police Station?
11: It ain't the morgue.
6: Well, you can't prove it by you. Where is everybody?
11: Well, we close early on Mondays.
6: Oh, you do, eh? Well, I want to see the chief constable. Where is he?
11: Chief constable? You'll find him in cell number 6. He's playing draw poker with the 3 prisoners.
6: Playing with the prisoners? Isn't he taking a chance?
11: No, they're his cards.
6: Oh.
11: Just go right through that door. The chief is the guy without the stripes.
6: Thank you.
12: Okay, chief, I'll raise that bid.
13: It'll cost you a dime to see him, chief.
14: And it'll cost him another dime to see me.
6: Hey, say, chief, can I interrupt you for a minute? I'm the guy that called you up about an hour ago from Baldpate Mountain.
14: Oh, yeah?
6: I came down here to tell you there's a gang of desperate crooks up there, and you got to do something about it.
14: Crooks, eh?
6: Yeah.
14: What do you got, Joe?
15: 3 kings.
6: Hey, will you wait a minute? I just left them.
14: I got 3 aces.
15: Your pot, chief.
6: Look, I just left them up there. They're being held by Mary Livingston. They're dangerous, chief. You got to come right away.
14: Whose deal is it?
13: My deal, chief.
6: Look, will you listen? One of them's going to kill me at 12 o'clock on the dot. He's a maniac. And if he misses me, there's 3 others who won't.
14: Well, I can't quit winners, can I?
6: Oh.
15: I'll open a new deck.
14: Take out the 2s and 3s.
6: Look, chief, I hate to be a kibitzer, but this is a matter of life and death.
14: Who opened?
15: You did.
14: I did not.
6: You did, too. Now, look, chief, all I want is...
14: 10 cents blind, Joe.
15: I'll see that and raise it a dime.
6: Look, all I want is...
14: Up a nickel.
6: All I want is...
15: A nickel and one bet.
6: Chief, it's a matter of life and death.
14: And a nickel again.
6: It's $100,000.
14: What? Well, that's too high for me. I pass. Wait a minute. What did you say?
6: $100,000 on Baldpate Mountain.
14: Well, what are we sitting around here for?
6: That's what I've been trying to tell you. There's a whole gang of crooks. They're after the money.
14: Not while Kennedy is chief constable. Can you show me the way?
6: Follow me.
14: Then let's go. I've kept this county clean of crooks for 10 years. And by heaven, it'll stay clean.
6: Now, come on.
14: Wait. Where's my holster?
6: Here it is, chief, hanging on your chair. Hurry up.
14: Is my gun in it?
6: Yes, and 2 aces. Let's go.
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0: This is the Lux Radio Theater, ladies and gentlemen, brought to you with the good wishes of the makers of Lux Flakes. And now, before bringing you the third act of our play, starring Jack Benny, Mary Livingston, and Cecil B. DeMille, we have a little intermission. During the week, one of the most distinguished violinists in the world, Mr. Ephraim Zimbalist, boarded a plane and headed west, just to be with us tonight, a tribute for which we're most grateful. Due to the insidious machinations of Jack Benny, all violinists have fallen into a mild sort of disrepute, and especially a certain composition for the violin, written by Schubert, a composition spelt B, as in Benny, E-E. Like a knight of old, aglow with the fierce flame of vengeance, Mr. Zimbalist is here to right ancient wrongs, and to play the B with some regard for Mr. Schubert and the sensibilities of listening America. At last, Mr. Benny is cornered. Mr. Zimbalist, are you ready?
1: Thank you, Mr. Wick, but there's no hurry. Let him suffer for a while longer.
0: Well, why not? Oh, by the way, Mr. Zimbalist, what do you think of Jack as an actor?
1: I find a remarkable similarity, Mr. Wick, between Mr. Benny the actor and Mr. Benny the violinist. Even as an actor, he insists on playing in seven keys.
0: Mr. Zimbalist, shucks, I play the violin too. Maybe you heard me in The Buccaneer. I was the pirate who played the violin for Frederick March to soothe his nerves.
1: Oh, is that so? May I suggest, Mr. Wick, that next time you give him a nice cup of hot milk?
0: Oh, don't you like anything around here, Mr. Zimbalist?
1: Oh, of course. I'm just trying to be funny, Mr. Wick. When a violinist tries to be a comedian, or when a comedian tries to be a violinist, heaven help the audience. I think I better play the B.
0: Fine. Ladies and gentlemen, Mr. Ephraim Zimbalist, accompanied at the piano by Theodore Seidenberg.

0: America thanks you, Mr. Simplest. And we all trust Mr. Benny's musical dumplings are at long last properly lumped. We hear him now with Mary Livingston and Cecil B. DeMille in Act 3 of Seven Keys to Baltic. An hour later, Jack Benny has enlisted the aid of the Baldpate Village Police. A car containing our hero and the chief constable pulls up the rugged mountain road, comes to a stop just outside of the old house.
1: There's the house, Chief Kennedy.
2: All right. Now, don't get excited. We're around a whole bunch of them up. Come on.
1: Wait. Gosh, I forgot. We can't get in. I came out without the key.
2: Oh, don't worry about that. I got one.
1: Oh, you have? Well, don't lose it. They're awfully scarce. Hey, look.
2: Huh? What's the matter now?
1: Gee, I left the light burning in that room. Now it's dark.
2: All right. Take it easy. I've got a flashlight. We'll break in on them and take them by surprise. Ready?
1: Right.
2: Now. Put them up! Everybody!
1: Wait a minute. Why, there's nobody here. Hey, Mary! Mary! Why, they've all gone.
2: They can't be gone. We'd have seen them coming down the mountain. Say, I thought there was something screwy about you.
1: But I'm not screwy. They must be somewhere in the house. You look upstairs and I'll take the cellar.
2: Okay. Here, take this other gun out of my hip pocket. And if you see anybody, shoot first.
1: Gee, I hope nothing happened to Mary. Mary. Mary, are you in the cellar? Mary, if you're down here, turn on a light. I can't see a thing. Mary. Mary.
3: Hello, Jack.
1: Oh, Mary, you're safe. Where are you? I can't see.
3: I'm over here, Jack, sitting in a rocking chair.
1: Oh, I thought something happened to you. Well, get out of that chair and come over here.
3: Okay, but you'll have to untie these ropes first.
1: What ropes? You mean you're tied to that chair?
3: I couldn't help it, Jack. Really, I couldn't.
1: I might have known this would happen. Let me get those ropes. Who did this?
3: Mr. Morgan.
1: Oh, Morgan, eh?
3: Yeah, right after I dropped the gun.
1: Oh, you dropped the gun.
3: Well, I couldn't help it. I was standing there covering him just like you told me. And all of a sudden, Morgan yelled, "Look out behind you." And when I turned around, there was nobody there.
1: Yeah.
3: Yeah. I guess that trick is better than I thought it was.
1: Oh, shut up. Hey, listen, they're all upstairs again. Come on, slip out of those ropes.
3: I'm ready.
1: Up the stairs, quick.
3: Jack, maybe we better not go up there.
1: Well, what are you talking about? I brought the law back with me. Kennedy's taking charge. He'll have those crooks in jail in an hour. But don't end up in a card game. Come on.
2: Shut up, everybody. Shut up or I'll plug somebody.
1: Now, what goes on, Chief? You got the whole crowd, huh?
2: And I got the money, too. It's in that big bag on the floor.
4: That's my money. It's mine.
1: Quiet, Hermie.
4: You. I'll get you at 12 o'clock.
1: 12 o'clock, eh? You got to get free first. Where'd you find the money, Chief?
2: That hermit dug it up. This woman took it from him. Bland took it from her. Morgan took it from him.
4: And I'm taking it from all of you.
2: Put that bag down.
3: Give me that bag. It's mine.
2: Don't let her take it.
5: Take your hands off.
1: Put down that bag,
2: drop
1: Morgan.
2: Drop that bag. All of you, drop that bag. The law's here now. The law will take care of that dough in its own way.
1: That's telling them, Chief.
2: Where's the phone?
1: Right over there on the desk.
2: Put that money up here next to me.
1: There you are, Chief.
2: Now, everybody stay nice and quiet. Hello, operator. I want village 826.
1: Yeah. Who are you calling, Chief? The riot squad? I guess all you crooks will have a lot of time to think this over.
2: Hello, village 826? Is this Joe's pool room?
1: Pool room?
2: This is Chief Constable Kennedy. Let me speak to my wife, will you? What? You don't see her around.
3: Maybe she's behind the eight ball.
1: Mary.
2: Oh, you did, eh? Well, put her on the phone.
1: Look, Chief, I don't want to interfere with your business, but why don't you call up the station?
2: Hello. Is that you, Agnes? How's the game tonight, honey? That's good. Listen, honey, get this clear. I want you to get some clothes together in a hurry and catch the next train for Canada. Now, don't ask questions. I'll meet you there Wednesday morning. Yeah, with $100,000.
1: Say, what are you trying
2: to... Shut up! You got that straight, honey? Okay. Goodbye, sweetheart. What? Oh, all right. Goodbye, dear. Now, everybody stay where you are.
1: Say, what do you think you're going to do?
2: You heard me, buddy. I'm going to Canada.
3: This is a fine time to visit the quintuplets.
1: Shut up. Why can't you can't get away with this? I'll have the law on your trail in 3 minutes.
2: No, you won't. I took care of that. There's four of my boys guarding the mountain road right now, with orders to shoot anybody trying to leave. You're all going to stay right here until I get a head start. Then you can do what you want.
3: You certainly are a fine cop stealing that money.
1: Yeah.
3: Why don't we divvy up, even Stephen?
2: You keep out of this. Why shouldn't I steal it from a gang of crooks like you? It's one chance in a lifetime to get this much dough, and I'm going to grab it. Yeah. I'm going to live in a marble hall and eat off gold plates and send my two boys to college. What do you think of that?
4: You won't get away with it. I'll shoot you dead. You're second on my list right now.
2: Come back here, you.
4: Shoot. Go on. Shoot. Missed me.
5: He's gone. He's loose again. A fine mess you made out of this, Mr.
2: You
5: Kennedy.
2: You keep quiet.
5: Why, that man's a maniac. He's crazy. He's going to kill me at 12 o'clock on the dot.
2: If he bumps you off, he's not as crazy as I thought.
6: Listen, Kennedy, you'll never get away with this. Hand over that door.
2: Stand back, you.
3: What?
2: Where are you, Doc? Get away from me. Get away or I'll plug the whole bunch. Get away.
5: Come on, everybody. Grab him.
7: No. Everybody, stand right where you are. Put up your hands. Go on. Put them up, everybody.
5: Mary, look who it is. Look.
2: Who are you?
7: I'm Cecil B. DeMille, the owner of Bald Pate. Two policemen refused to let me pass, and I shot them dead.
5: Oh, this isn't true. Why, it can't be true.
7: What's the matter here, Jack? Who are these people? How'd they get in here?
5: Gee, I don't know.
7: Have they disturbed you in your work? How are you getting on with your story?
5: How am I getting on? It's a nice question. Fine place you sent me to. Nothing but ghosts, crooks, murderers, maniacs, and now a director. You told me there was only one key. This place has more keys than a grand piano.
7: But, Jack...
5: You win, I lose. 24 hours. I couldn't write a story in this joint in 24 years. Well, what's the matter with you? What are you all laughing at? Hey, what goes on here anyway?
7: I just want to tell you, Jack, I hope you're not going to be mad, but the whole thing was a joke.
5: What was a joke?
7: I sent all these people up here just for a gag.
5: A gag?
7: That's right. This girl you thought was Rita Crummett. Her real name is Eve Forsythe. I used her in my last picture.
8: How do you do, Mr. Benny?
5: Well, this is the darndest thing.
7: Cokie Bland isn't a crook. He isn't even Cokie. He's my old prop man.
9: How are you, Mr. Benny?
5: Well, this is very funny.
7: Morgan here is an actor I've been using for years. His name is Jones.
5: Jones? Well, what an odd name.
7: Kennedy isn't a real chief constable, but he's a real actor.
10: Well, thanks, Mr. DeMille.
5: I'd say he's a real actor. He certainly had me going. Well, this is quite a surprise.
7: And, of course, Mary was in on the whole thing from the start.
5: Oh, she was.
3: Hello, Jack.
5: Mary. Well, gosh darn you. Oh, this is very funny. Say, Mr. DeMille, who was the hermit?
7: Huh?
5: You know, the hermit. The guy you sent up here to act like a crazy man. Boy, he had me scared for a while. Who was he?
7: I don't know what you're talking about.
5: You know, the crazy guy. The guy who said he was going to shoot me at 12 o'clock, sharp.
7: You know anything about this, Kennedy?
10: Well, not me. I figured he was one of the actors.
7: Well, I didn't send him.
5: What? You mean you...
7: There must be some mistake. I don't know anything about a hermit.
9: Well, neither do I. I thought that...
5: Wait a minute. Do you mean this hermit is on the level?
7: Well, he must be.
5: But he's going to shoot me. He's going to kill me at 12 o'clock.
7: Now, keep calm, Jack. There must be something we can do.
5: But he's a maniac. He's crazy. He's roaming around loose. Listen, what time is it? What time is it now?
7: It's exactly 2 minutes of 12.
5: 2 minutes of... Oh...
3: Jack, look at me. Are you all right?
5: He got me, Mary. He got me. Mary.
3: Yes, Jack?
5: Tell DeMille.
3: Yes.
5: Tell DeMille.
3: What, Jack? Tell DeMille what?
5: Tell DeMille his watch is 2 minutes slow.
11: Mr. DeMille's office. I'm sorry, Mr. DeMille is in conference. I'm sorry, Mr. DeMille is in a story conference with Mr. Benny. Mr. DeMille is in a story conference.
5: And there's your story, Mr. DeMille. At the finish, the hermit shoots me and I fall to the floor. Mary leans over to me and says, Jack, look at me, are you all right? Then I look up at her and say, Tell DeMille his watch is 2 minutes slow. Finish. There's your story, Mr. DeMille, and I finished it in 24 hours.
3: Gee, Jack, that's swell.
5: What do you think of it, C.V.?
7: Did you write all this since you were in...

0: accident.
1: And in 1925, when Paramount produced The Silent Picture.
0: Oh, they got in it, too.
1: Yeah, and in 1929, when RKO made it as a talkie.
0: Well,
1: yeah,
0: well,
1: and I believe they all called it Seven Keys to Baldpate.
0: They did? Gee, and I was so proud of it. God, I thought it was my own brainchild, didn't you?
2: And it turned out to be an orphan.
0: Yeah. Well, I guess I'm licked. So the picture's off, ACB.
1: I'm sorry, Jack.
0: Gee, and I wanted to play the lead in it. Well, that's the way it goes. Yeah. Come on, Mary, let's go home.
2: Wait a minute, Jack. You've still got a chance. Grab that script.
0: What for?
2: We'll take it over to Walt Disney. He'll produce it.
0: Gee, Walt Disney. Say, there's an idea. Come on, let's go. Walt Disney.
1: So long, Jack. Quack, quack.

0: And that's the end of our Lux Radio Theater version of Seven Keys to Bald Fate. But not the end of Jack Benny. He'll be back in a moment with Mary Livingston to be put on the spot again, I'm sure, by Mr. DeMille. Meantime, may I ask you, our listeners, a question. Have you ever been put on the spot by embarrassingly red, rough hands? If you have, if you want the smooth, white hands everyone admires, try changing to Lux Flakes for washing your dishes. 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Think of the damage a harsh soap may do. Such soaps are drying. They rob your skin of its natural oils. But Lux Flakes have none of the harmful alkali so drying to the skin. They leave your hands lovely. Do as so many clever women do nowadays. Use Lux for dishes. Buy the thrifty big box tomorrow. And now, Mr. DeMille, the actor, surrenders to Mr. DeMille, your host and producer, as he brings Jack Benny and Mary Livingston back to our microphone.
1: Thank you for that word, actor, Mr. Rick. And now a brief exchange of opinions with the man of the hour. Oh, Jack? Mr. Benny? Mary, where's Jack?
2: He's in the next room taking off his makeup.
1: Makeup? But Mary, does he use makeup on radio?
2: Well, Jack has to on account of mic fright.
1: Mic fright? What's that got to do with it?
2: When he doesn't put on makeup, he frightens the mic.
1: I see.
2: Here he comes now. Hey, Jack. Mr. DeMille wants you.
3: Oh, yes, Mr. DeMille.
1: Well, Jack, now that it's all over, I've got to admit that tonight's acting was superb. Really great.
3: Gee, Mr. DeMille, you mean that?
1: I certainly do. It was brilliant.
3: Well, and there's no room for an argument there.
1: Thanks. I thought I was pretty good.
3: You?
1: Of course. Who did you mean?
3: Oh, well, yes. Yes, Mr. DeMille. I thought your acting was all right. Yes, sir. All right.
1: You mean you didn't think it was good?
3: Well, I didn't think it was bad.
1: But you didn't say it was good.
3: No, no. I said it was all right. All right.
1: Yeah, but you said it like Major Bowes.
3: No, I really thought you were swell. And speaking of histrionic ability, I wasn't exactly a sound effect on this program myself, you know.
1: I agree with you, Jack. I thought you did a great job.
3: Thank you.
2: Hey, Gable.
3: What? What is it, Mary?
2: As long as it's a matter of personal opinion, I thought I was pretty good, too.
1: Mary, you were excellent. I don't know what we'd have done without you.
2: It's got me stumped, too.
3: Hmm.
1: By the way, Jack, what did you think of the way Mr. Zimbalist played the bee?
3: Oh, I thought it was quite good, Mr. DeMille. Of course, his pizzicato was a bit strong. And when it came to the andante, I thought he was slightly razzmatazz in there.
1: Oh, he was?
3: Oh, yeah. But when it came to the allegro, why, nobody can question that.
2: They better not question you either.
3: Yeah, they're not questioning you either. Now, look. Always comes in with their little 2 cents. Now, look, Mr. DeMille. Now that it's all over, let's be serious. How about my playing the leading role in your next picture? I've been looking forward to it, and I know I can do it. Well, I've been riding a horse 8 hours a day just to get in shape for the part.
1: Well, you've been practicing on the wrong kind of a horse, Jack. Union Pacific is the story of an iron horse.
3: The thing I rode wasn't made of feathers, Mr. DeMille.
1: But, Jack, you've got it all wrong. An iron horse is a locomotive. Union Pacific is a railroad story.
3: Oh, a railroad story. Mr. DeMille, railroads are right down my alley.
2: That was before you moved to the new house.
3: Well, if it means a part in the picture, I'll move right back. How about it, Mr. DeMille?
2: He'll think it over.
3: You stay out of this. What do you say?
1: Mary's right. I'll think it over.
3: Okay, that's good enough for me.
1: By the way, I want to wish you good luck on the opening of your new Jell-O series next Sunday night. You too, Mary.

0: Thank you, Mr. DeMille.
1: Thank you.
0: Oh, Mr. DeMille, I still think you're right about my trying to be a dramatic actor. I'll wash my hands of the whole thing. And to show you there's no hard feelings, I'll do it with Lux. Well, I guess we'll be running along. Come on, Mary.
1: Okay. Say, Jack, didn't it seem strange working tonight after our long vacation?
0: It sure did. But I got a lot of laughs tonight, didn't I, Mary?
1: Yeah, tuck in your shirt tail and let's go home.
0: Oh, good night. See you Sunday.
2: Good night, Hamlet. Good night, Mary.
3: Our stars in play for next Monday night are announced very shortly by Mr. DeMille. Heard in tonight's cast were Margaret Brayton as Rita, Ted Osborne as Hermy, Ross Forrester as Bland, Gail Gordon as Morgan, Lou Merrill as Kennedy, John Fee as Sergeant, Eddie Waller as Jed, Martha Wentworth as Belinda, Joe Kearns as a prisoner, Victor Rodman as Ballister, Mary Lansing as telephone operator, Frank Nelson as Oakley, Dorothy Grewatz as Miss Cole, and Catherine Carlton as a girl. Jack Benny and Mary Livingston return to the air on the Jell-O program next Sunday night. Mr. Benny's new Paramount film is Artists and Models Abroad. Louis Silvers, our musical director, appeared through courtesy of 20th Century Fox Studio, where he directed music for the new picture, Straight, Place, and Show. 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
4: Believing with Disraeli that variety is the mother of enjoyment, we turn from the comedy of tonight's play and bring you next Monday night to more dramatic and romantic feels in presenting our adaptation of the recent hit picture, Another Dawn. This tense play carries us to Arabia, where in the heat and mystery of the desert, a handful of soldiers hold aloft their country's flag, and a beautiful girl picks up the fragments of her lost happiness. 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

sponsors, the makers of Lux Flakes, join me in inviting you to be with us again next Monday night when the Lux Radio Theater presents Madeline Carroll, Franch O'Tone, and George Brent in Another Dawn. This is Cecil B. DeMille, the former actor, saying good night to you from Hollywood.

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1: 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If you don't know how or what to do, the answer is no farther away than your telephone. 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In about 12 minutes, I'd like to tell you more about this friendly, helpful neighbor of yours and how he may help you to enjoy the many advantages of membership in the Equitable Life Assurance Society of the United States. Tonight, the subject of our FBI file, bank robbery. It's titled, The Little Tin Box.

0: Your FBI prides itself on the fact that one of the things which has helped to make the Bureau an internationally famous crime-solving agency is that it has made a study of the criminal mind. One of the results of that study has been the realization that in the case of most criminals, they commit many crimes according to the same pattern, time after time. That knowledge has helped your FBI in many of its most difficult cases. But occasionally, a criminal appears who is more difficult to catch, who varies not only his pattern, but his crime. He does not fall into the obvious trap. He uses his cunning to avoid being caught. And sometimes his plan works for a while. Tonight's FBI file opens in a small town in one of our Midwestern states. On one of the tree-lined streets of this village, a car is parked. A woman is seated alone behind the wheel. The car motor is idling. Suddenly, from a nearby side street, hurried footsteps are heard. A man appears. He runs swiftly to the car, opens the rear door.
1: Get moving.
2: Where's Ed?
1: He didn't make it. Move, will you? Head for the highway, then drive north.
2: Right.
1: I'm going to stay on the floor here. Don't drive fast. We don't want nobody stopping us.
2: Okay. What happened?
1: We blew everything.
2: Didn't you even get into the bank?
1: Sure. Almost at the door in our midst.
2: What went wrong?
1: Local cop was in there. He pumped three slugs in the head.
2: Did he get it bad?
1: They were in the head.
2: Oh.
1: I sweat a little, though. I got the cop.
2: That's no help.
1: How's the road look?
2: No trouble.
1: You know, this puts us in a tight box. We ain't holding.
2: No dough at all?
1: Uh-uh. Not even enough to bail us out of that rooming house.
2: Fine.
1: You on the highway yet?
2: A couple of more blocks. Hey, I just thought of something.
1: What?
2: Big Ed might bail us out.
1: Sally, I told you, he got three slugs in his...
2: I don't mean personally. He has a tin box that he always carried around with him. There must be something of value in it.
1: I never seen it.
2: Back in his room. Could be full of cash.
1: All we need is getaway dough. When we get back there, we'll chop it up.

0: How's it coming?
1: Should do it now. Well, I don't see any mountain of green stuff.
0: Let's see what's under these papers. Dump the whole thing out.
1: Okay. Still no cash, Sally.
0: Now look in some of these envelopes.
1: Well, look here.
0: What?
1: Bunch of pictures, snapshots of a young dame.
0: Look for the money.
1: Honey, I don't think you'll find any.
0: Why did Big Ed carry this box every place? It must have some value.
1: Sammy, there's nothing but pictures, newspaper clippings, and there's a birth certificate.
0: Thought sure we'd score for something.
1: Hey, what do you know?
0: What?
1: This birth certificate. It says Harriet Dickinson, daughter of Ed and Marie Dickinson. We got another daughter.
0: Really?
1: Yeah, all these pictures must be of her. These must be letters he got from her.
0: I never knew he had a kid.
1: Nobody did. Probably why he put this stuff in the box. He wanted to keep it a secret.
0: Well, none of this gets us out of town. That's what we've got to do in a hurry.
1: Wait a minute. Look at this newspaper clipping.
0: Nick, you're wasting time.
1: Look at it, will you?
0: All right.
1: It's a picture from the society page of a paper back east. Thomas Granger, prominent socialite, and his bride, Harriet Colton. Look at the picture. Compared with these snapshots here.
0: Same day.
1: Sure. That's Big Ed's daughter. Must have changed her name from Dickinson to Colton.
0: Nick, none of this is helping us.
1: Honey, if we can hark Ed's clothes, get enough for our fare back east, this can help us with plenty.

0: Oh, Jim.
1: Oh, hello, Stan.
0: Jim, I've been looking for you. I want to go over that file on the Everett case with you.
1: I'm afraid I haven't got time right now, Stan. I've just been out on a job that requires some immediate attention.
0: Oh, what is it?
1: Attempted bank robbery down in Vernon. I've just come from there.
0: What's the story?
1: Two armed men entered the First National Bank at approximately 10 o'clock this morning. They slugged a teller, but before they could get any money, a local policeman came in.
0: Yeah?
1: The bandits opened fire on him. He shot it out with him. He killed one of them, and the other one killed him.
0: What happened to the surviving bandit, Jim?
1: Got away. Evidently, he had a confederate someplace in town with a car. There's been no trace of him since.
0: Has an alarm been sent out?
1: Yeah, but we've only got a very vague description on him. I don't think it'll be any help in turning him up.
0: Did you identify the thief who was killed?
1: Mm-hmm. His name was Ed Dickinson.
0: Oh, I've heard of him.
1: Yeah, he's an old-timer. He's been mixed up in a number of bank jobs in the past.
0: Well, did you pick anything up down there that might lead you to this man who got away?
1: Oh, nothing too good. I found this book of matches in the dead man's pocket. They advertise a bar and grill right here in town.
0: Mm-hmm. You think maybe Dickinson hung out there?
1: Well, there's a slight chance that he did. I'm going over there now and find out.

0: Hey, get a load of this house.
1: Yeah, real class.
0: Surprised Ed didn't put the tap on his daughter himself. Instead of going around sticking up banks.
1: Yeah, I know.
0: Do you know what you're going to say to her?
1: Yeah, just let me handle it.
2: Yes?
1: I want to see Mrs. Granger.
2: I'm Mrs. Granger.
1: Harriet Granger?
2: That's right.
1: Swell. We'd like to come in and talk to you.
2: Who are you?
1: Friends of Ed Dickinson.
2: What?
1: Ed Dickinson. Your father. Shall we come in?
2: Yes.
1: Good. Go ahead, Sally.
0: Right.
1: Anybody home here?
2: No.
1: What about servants?
2: Well, we have a couple. They're on vacation.
1: Well, that makes it real nice.
2: What's this all about? How'd you know who I am?
1: Your pop told us. He said if we ever needed anything, we should look you up.
2: I don't believe you.
0: He gave us his old pictures of you. Said that would be proof enough.
2: Well, let me see them.
0: Sure.
1: Now, do you believe us?
2: What do you want?
1: Well, we figured we might sort of move in here for a while.
2: Oh, no.
1: Why not?
2: Well, my husband knows nothing about my father. He's a respectable businessman.
1: So what? We won't chip him off.
2: You can't do this.
0: Honey, you don't have much choice.
2: What?
0: If you don't take us in, then we tell your husband.
2: Oh.
1: Now, let's sit down and talk this thing over.

0: Stan?
1: How'd you make out, Jim?
0: Well, that book of matches was a good lead.
1: Really?
0: Yeah, I went to the place it advertised, Bill's Bar and Grill.
1: Yeah?
0: I showed the bartender a picture of Ed Dickinson. He recognized him immediately.
1: Good.
0: Said he'd been in there quite a good deal in the past 3 weeks. His constant companions were another man and woman.
1: Evidently his confederates.
0: Yeah. The bartender also remembered that Dickinson lived in a rooming house just around the corner.
1: Well, that's a break.
0: I went over there. I talked to the landlady. She told me that another couple had lived there with Dickinson, but they had packed and left around noon today.
1: And the bank robbery was at 10?
0: That's right.
1: Mm-hmm. Just about gave them time enough to get back from Vernon.
0: Yeah, I know. I got a good description of them from the landlady. The man had a scar on his right cheek, and from his general physical appearance, he sounds like an ex-convict named Nick Ames.
1: Nick Ames?
0: Yeah, I'm getting his picture from the files. I'm going to take it back now and show it to the landlady.
1: Did you get anything else, Jim?
0: Yeah, I found this old snapshot on the floor of the room. Obviously belonged to one of the bandits.
1: What is it?
0: It's a picture of a girl in a graduation gown. Here, take it on.
1: Love to Daddy, signed Harriet.
0: Mm-hmm. I don't know what significance it would have, if any, but we'll hold on to it anyway. Well, let me get back there now with Ames' picture. Mm-hmm.

0: Look, don't you think you've done enough of that crying?
1: Why did you come here? Why?
2: Honey, we already told you. We needed a hideout.
1: Well, you're not staying.
0: You mean you don't care if your husband knows about you?
1: No.
0: Who are you kidding?
1: Well, I mean it.
0: Honey, he's a respectable guy. This could upset him plenty.
1: Well, I don't care.
2: Hey,
1: I'm not...
2: there's a car outside.
0: Huh?
2: There's a guy getting out.
1: It's my husband.
2: Nick, what do we do? She's going to tell him.
0: No, she ain't.
1: Yes, I am.
3: Harriet?
1: Yes, Tom?
3: Where are you, dear?
1: I'll be right there.
4: Hello, darling. Hey, what's the matter with you?
1: Well, I...
4: You've been crying.
1: Yes.
4: Why?
1: Well, I have something to tell you.
4: Well, can it wait, honey? I've got something to tell you first. It's the biggest news of the year.
1: But I...
4: Guess who you're talking to right now. I'll give you one guess, honey.
1: Tom, I...
4: You're talking to the new assistant to the vice president of the bank. What do you think of that?
1: Oh.
4: Yeah, they just told me right before I came home. Isn't it wonderful, honey?
1: Yes.
4: I couldn't wait to get...
0: Hello?
4: Hello.
0: Well, aren't we going to meet your husband, honey?
1: Tom, this is Mr. and Mrs. Ames.
4: Oh. Well, how do you do?
0: Hello.
2: Hello.
1: The Ames know my father. I've asked them to stay a few weeks here with us.

0: return in just a moment to tonight's exciting case from the official files of your FBI. Are you buying a house? Would you like to own your home years ahead of time? Could your wife make the payments if something happened to you? Well, that was the problem that Mr. James T. Young was worried about until he became a member of the Equitable Life Assurance Society. That's true, isn't it, Mr. Young?
1: Very true. A friend of mine bought a home about the same time I did. Then, one day, he met with a fatal automobile accident, and his family lost their home. And I thought, there but for the grace of God go I.
0: Would you mind telling us what helped you solve this problem?
1: Why, you did, Mr. Keating. On this program, I heard you talking about a way for folks like me to own our homes years ahead of time, and how my wife would own the home free and clear without any more payments if something happened to me.
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0: 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And now back to tonight's FBI file, The Little Tin Box.

0: It happens every so often that a decent, honest citizen is called upon to make a choice between some unpleasant publicity and the condoning of a crime. In many cases, the decent citizen becomes a victim of fear and panic, loses his ordinary sense of judgment, and decides to do business with the criminal. Tonight's case from the files of your FBI is an example of that. The experience of your FBI has shown that year after year, in case after case, the decent citizen who chose to do business with the criminal was hurt because the criminal failed to keep his part of the bargain. Morally, that is wrong. But what the honest, law-abiding person forgets is that criminals have no morals. Tonight's file continues at the FBI field office. It is early evening. Special Agent Jim Taylor is talking to his fellow agent, Stan Mitchell.
1: Well, what'd you get from the landlady, Jim?
2: She definitely identified Ames as the man who lived at her rooming house with Ed Dickinson.
1: Mm-hmm. I've got further confirmation for you.
2: Oh, how's that?
1: One of the local police down in Vernon came in here right after you left. He had an employee of the bank with him.
2: Yeah.
1: I showed him Ames' picture, and he recognized him as the other bandit.
2: Yeah, that's great.
1: I immediately sent out an alarm.
2: Oh, I know where he's gone, Stan.
1: Really?
2: Yeah, as soon as I knew who we were looking for, I went to the railroad station, bus line, and airport.
1: Well?
2: Ticket seller out at the airport recognized Ames from his picture. He sold him two tickets to Center City on the 1 o'clock plane.
1: Let's see. It's after 8 now.
2: Yeah, but it's too late to contact the airport there now. He's already gotten there.
1: What's the next move?
2: Well, we'll notify the Center City office, send out an alarm on Ames, and tell him we're on our way.

0: Tom.
1: Yes, dear?
0: You have some more coffee?
1: No, thanks. I will. Are the Ames still sleeping?
0: Mm-hmm. How about some more toast, dear?
1: No, I have plenty, thanks.
0: Tom, if you get a chance today, I wish...
1: Wait.
0: Huh?
1: And this picture here on the front page. Harriet, look at it.
0: What is it?
1: It's your friend Ames. I'm sure of it. Look.
0: Hmm?
1: He's wanted in connection with a bank robbery. He tried to hold up a bank in Vernon yesterday. He and a female companion eluded the police and took a plane here. Another bandit named Dickinson was killed on the job.
0: No.
1: Honey, we've got to call the police at once.
2: Just stay where you are, mister. You're not calling any cops.
0: Why didn't you tell me my father had been killed?
2: Didn't want you to feel bad.
1: Harriet. What's this all about? Answer me.
2: You want me to tell him?
0: No. Don't tell him.
1: Harriet, what is this?
0: The man who was killed. The other bank bandit. It's my father.
1: What?
0: That's why these people are here. They wanted to hide out from the police. They threatened to tell you all about my father if I didn't shelter them.
1: Honey, why didn't you tell me?
0: I was going to. I'd made up my mind to tell you as soon as you came home.
1: What stopped you?
0: Well, when you told me what had happened at the bank, that you'd been promoted. I knew then that if the truth about my background came out, you'd be ruined.
2: She had a good point there, Mr. Granger. She snuck that over.

0: Stan, I just talked to the agent in charge.
1: Any developments?
0: No, the police have contacted all hotels, tourist camps, rooming houses, and no one answering Ames' description has been seen.
1: Well, he must have had some specific reason for coming here.
0: Yeah, probably a hideout.
1: Yeah.
0: The local papers have cooperated. Most of them carried his picture on the front page.
1: Mm-hmm. Yeah, it might get results.
0: Oh, no, excuse me, sure. Special Agent Taylor. Yes, sir. Yes, I see. What was that address again, please? 58 Stone Drive. Yes, sir. Thanks a lot, sir. We'll get right out there. Got a break, Stan.
1: Why?
0: One of the local agents had been working all morning out at the airport. He finally ran across a cab driver who identified Ames' picture. His trip record shows that he took them to an address out in the suburbs late yesterday afternoon.
1: You have the address?
0: Right here. Let's go.

0: What's the name of the man who lives here again, Jim?
1: Tom Granger.
0: Pretty impressive looking house.
1: Yeah.
0: Strange place for someone like Ames to come to.
2: Yes?
1: Hello, is Mr. Granger here, please?
2: Well, who wishes to see him?
1: Well, we're special agents of the FBI.
2: Oh.
1: Here are my credentials.
2: I see.
1: Are you Mrs. Granger?
2: Yes. Just a moment, I'll call my husband.
1: What?
2: Tom?
3: Yes, Harriet?
2: There's some men from the FBI to see you.
3: FBI?
2: Yes, they're at the front door.
1: And it looks like that's where we're going to stay.
3: Hello. What can I do for you?
1: Hello, Mr. Granger. We're looking for a man named Ames. We have information that he and a woman came here to your address yesterday afternoon.
3: Ames?
1: That's right, sir.
3: Sorry, never heard of him.
0: Would they have come here to see anyone else?
3: No, I'm afraid not. My wife and I are the only ones here. Our servants are on vacation.
1: Oh, looks like we got a bad lead.
3: Sorry, gentlemen.
1: Thank you anyway, sir.
3: Not at all. Goodbye.
0: Goodbye.
1: Come on, sir.
0: You think we should get a warrant and come back here?
1: I just remembered something. We've got some work to do at the office first.
4: Nice work, Mr. Granger.
0: I didn't relish it, believe me.
2: Oh, Tom, I'm sorry. This is all my fault.
3: No, it's no one's fault, Harriet. But I'm not putting up with it any longer.
5: What do you mean by that, mister?
3: You and your husband are getting out of here.
5: Are you kidding?
3: No. Regardless of the consequences, you're not spending another night in my house.
5: Look, we're staying at
4: home. Hold it, honey. I think we'd better do like he says.
2: Thank you.
4: That ain't for your sake, it's for ours.
5: What do you mean, Nick?
4: The heat's on. Those guys will be back. Next time they'll have a warrant.
5: Where do we go?
4: I don't know yet.
5: What do we use for money?
4: Well, that part's easy.
5: How?
4: Mr. Granger here is in the banking business.
3: What do you mean by that?
4: You're giving us some getaway dough.
3: Oh, no.
4: We need $5,000. We want it this afternoon.
3: You're not getting it from me.
4: Look, I'm letting you off easy. For $5,000, you get rid of us.
3: I'm getting rid of you the way I should have right from the beginning. I'm going to call the FBI and tell them you're here.
4: Oh, no, you're not. Keep away from that phone.
3: You're out of my way.
4: Not a chance. We'll talk business again when he comes through.

0: Jim?
1: Yeah, Stan.
0: I checked up on Tom Granger. He's legitimate, all right. He works for one of the banks here in town.
1: Mm-hmm. Did you get all the details in his background?
0: Yeah. Yeah, him right here.
1: Oh, fine. Is there anything there about his wedding?
0: Mm-hmm. Yeah, here's a news clipping on it. I got it from the morgue at one of the local papers.
1: Fine. Can I see that then?
0: Sure.
1: Thanks, sir. Thomas Granger, prominent socialite. His bride, here at Corbin.
0: What's this all about, Jim?
1: Well, do you remember that graduation picture that I found in the rooming house?
0: Mm-hmm.
1: I brought it along. Here it is.
0: Well?
1: I'll compare it with this picture of Granger's bride. Hold them up together. Now.
0: Hey. Hey, it's the same girl.
1: That's right. Now let's see if this newspaper article tells where the bride went to school.
0: Yeah. There it is, Jim.
1: Yeah.
0: State College.
1: Okay, let's contact them at once, see if they can give us anything on her background. Should have a good deal of bearing on this case.

0: Tom, Tom, dear. Don't try to move, dear. Just lie still.
1: How's he doing?
0: Well, please get away.
1: Look, we got some business to take care of, remember?
0: Leave him alone.
2: Is he coming, too?
3: Oh, yeah. My head.
0: Oh, just take it easy, darling.
1: You ruddled the chalk yet, Mr. Granger?
3: What?
1: I'd like to know about that $5,000.
3: No. No, you're still here.
1: Naturally. Now, how about that dough?
3: I'm not giving it to you.
2: Maybe he'd like another treatment.
1: Yeah.
0: Keep away from him.
1: He ain't got much time. How about it, mister?
3: No.
1: Okay.
0: Wait. I'll get you the money.
3: Harriet.
0: I can't let him hit you again.
1: Where is the dump?
0: It's in that desk.
3: Harriet, come back here.
0: I've got to do this.
3: No.
1: Just stay put, mister.
3: Let me go.
4: Take it easy.
2: Mister, you better do like he says. You'll only get hurt again.
1: Now you're coming with that dough.
3: Harriet, don't.
0: Here's your money.
1: Well.
0: It's a little over $4,000. That's all there is.
1: No. Okay.
2: Let's get out of here.
1: Wait a minute. We got something to tend to first.
0: Please go.
1: And have you blow a whistle on us the minute we're out the door? No, we ain't that stupid.
0: I promise you we won't.
1: That's worth exactly nothing.
3: Harriet, he has a gun.
1: That's right. And I'm using it, too.
0: No, please.
5: Hold it.
0: Oh, the FBI.
5: That's right. Stan! Stan, are you in there?
6: Yeah.
5: Yeah, Jim, can you open that window?
6: Yeah.
5: I can manage. Get his gun, Stan?
6: Yeah.
0: Oh, what made you return?
7: We checked at your school. We learned there who your father was, and that more or less explained everything. Well, I'd say we returned just in time.

Nick Ames was tried for a violation of the federal bank robbery statute and was sentenced to 25 years in a federal penitentiary. Found guilty of the murder of the police officer in state court, Ames was sentenced to life imprisonment, to be served upon the completion of his federal prison term. Ames' accomplice, Sally, was found guilty of bank robbery and was sentenced to 5 years in a federal women's reformatory. And thus, two people who had committed bank robbery, murder, and blackmail were stopped from pursuing their criminal careers any further by your FBI. Because they changed their crimes and their patterns, they were difficult criminals to catch. But they were caught because your FBI does not discourage easily, nor quickly. Once, a criminal escaped and remained at large for 16 long years. But your FBI never closed the file on him. And in due time, that criminal, like the ones in tonight's case from the files of your FBI, learned that so long as law enforcement agencies like your FBI are on the job, crime will forever be an unprofitable occupation.

0: Some people spend their lives being afraid. They fear for the future of their loved ones. They are fearful of being a burden on their children when they're old. They're afraid of mortgage foreclosures. 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If any of these fears are yours, then why not right now stop worrying and start living? You have a friendly, helpful neighbor who can help you solve your worries. He's your local Equitable Society representative. 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Simply consult your local telephone directory for the name of your local representative of the Equitable Life Assurance Society of the United States.
1: Next week, we will dramatize another case from the files of the Federal Bureau of Investigation. Its subject, homicide. Its title, The Sightseeing Killer.
0: The incidents used in tonight's Equitable Life Assurance Society's broadcast are adapted from the files of the Federal Bureau of Investigation. However, all names used are fictitious, and any similarity thereof to the names of places or persons living or dead is accidental. Tonight, the music was composed and conducted by Frederick Steiner. Your narrator was William Woodson, and Special Agent Taylor was played by Stacey Harris. Others in the cast were Alice Backus, Tom Brown, Dick Brenner, Ted DeCorsia, and Charlotte Lawrence. This Is Your FBI is a Jerry Devine production. This is Larry Keating speaking for the Equitable Life Assurance Society of the United States and the Equitable Society's representative in your community, and inviting you to tune in again next week at this same time when the Equitable Life Assurance Society will bring you another thrilling transcribed story from the files of the Federal Bureau of Investigation. The Sightseeing Killer on This Is Your FBI. This program came to you from Hollywood.
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3: 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You just heard an episode of This Is Your FBI, which originally aired Friday, September 26, 1952, 74 years ago today. Its title, The Little Tin Box. Here's an episode of Broadway Is My Beat. 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
4: Broadway's My Beat, from Times Square to Columbus Circle, the gaudiest, the most violent, the lonesomest mile in the world. Broadway's My Beat with Larry Thor as Detective Danny Clover. The time of September was too swift. It whirls now in pools of chill twilight, scans the river for the waters where it will die. And autumn has a good hold on Broadway. And the street gives in, stops fighting it. Opens a closet to the top coat and the credit plan dyed fur. And blow the dust away. And here's what is left of the hoarded summer laughter. The budget of dreams for beachwear. Useless now. So call up someone, make a joke about it. It's autumn on Broadway, and the fashion is changed. Because night is colder. Night is longer. On a side street, the autumn violence. The dead man, the murdered man, sprawled against the litter of jewels and watches. And the patter is glint and quick tick of time. And scarlet tracery of some scrubbed wood of floor. A jewelry shop on West 46th. Time, 11:30 p.m. And Detective Muggerman there and me.
5: Made it uptown real fast, Danny.
4: Robbery?
5: It looks to me like robbery. Can't really tell in all this mess. Showcases knocked over, all that stuff, jewelry left on the floor. One thing, though.
4: What?
5: Whatever it was, he put up a fight. Look what it got him.
4: You know who he is?
5: A business license on the wall there made out to a Paul Tracy. Stuff I found in his wallet made out to Paul Tracy. There's something else on the wall I want to show you, Danny. Come here.
4: Bullet hole.
5: I already dug out the bullet. Makes one less for Dr. Sinsky.
4: Who called it in?
5: Passerby. Heard shots. Looked through the window. Couldn't see anything. Called a cop. Business must have been good for Mr. Paul Tracy.
4: You doped it out, huh?
5: Easy. A man in his shop this late at night, business must be good. Customers in a rush for things, strive to please. Look what it got him.
4: I know, you told me.
5: Sometimes, not often anymore, sometimes it shakes me that way. There's something else I found, Danny, his inventory book. I'll have the boys check all this stuff against what's in the inventory, and then we'll know if the motor was robbery.
4: I'll get it. Hello? Hello?
6: Who is this? I want to talk to Mr. Tracy.
4: Oh, who's calling, please?
6: Tell him Ellen. Tell him his daughter, Ellen Tracy. Tell him it's late and I've kept supper for him. Oh, tell him I just want to talk to him.
4: Where do you live, Miss Tracy?
6: What's it to you? You just tell my father
4: It's the police, Miss Tracy. Where do you live?
6: Police? Why, police? Something happened? Listen, where's my father? Let me talk to him, you.
4: I'll tell you about it when I get there, Miss Tracy. Where do you live?
6: 1827 East 36th. You bring Papa with you, you hear? If he's in trouble, I want to know from his own lips.
4: I'll be there right away, Miss Tracy. It was his daughter, Muggerman. She was angry because she kept supper for him. Because he was late.
5: Explain it to her, Danny. Tell her it won't happen again.

0: dead. My father? Tell me. Tell me again what you just said about my father.
1: Listen,
0: he's not dead. I'm not going to believe it. You can stand there and tell me whatever you want. I don't care what you have to say. I'm not going to believe that my father is dead.
1: He was shot, Miss Tracy. The way it looks, robbers.
0: Yes.
1: Why do you say that?
0: I told him. I told him. How many times did I tell him, don't work late, Papa? You're crazy to work late. A little shop on a side street all by yourself. And now it's happened. Robbers. Thieves and robbers, and my father is dead.
1: What do you do, Miss Tracy?
0: What?
1: Do you work, have a job?
0: Yes.
1: Well, that's what I want to know. What do you do?
0: I take care of my father. He's a baby. I had a job.
1: You took care of him? That's all you did?
0: All I did? Listen,
1: I'm sorry. I didn't mean it that way.
0: All I did. The child, a 43-year-old baby, my father. Wash for him and darn and wait on him and cook.
1: Now he's dead. Now you don't have to do that anymore.
0: I didn't mean that.
1: What do you mean?
0: It's my fault, all of it. You know why he worked so hard, so long? To make a good home for me, for his daughter, his child. He used to say the greatest pleasure in the whole world was to make a nice home for his child. So I could bring my friends here and it would be a pleasure.
1: And did you bring friends, I mean?
0: I didn't have time. It was too much to do. Keep everything neat and sharp and worry about him. Now he's dead. Now I don't know what to do.
1: And in the autumn house, the new sound. The restless walk of a woman, the back of her hand to her mouth. The aimless, unheeding walk on the edge of anguish. And then the brief stillnesses as she stopped at the things that were her father's. The robe folded neatly on the back of a chair, waiting. On a desk, the photograph of a woman, tinted, faded, features blurred.
0: He's dead, Mama. Like you. Now maybe you'll be happy together.
1: A pipe, a can of tobacco laid out for her father's returning. Other things. She looked at them, stared, not touching them. Walked again the restless circle. And leave them. And for a while drift with ebbing night to crowd, to lighted places, to quiet streets. Then to the room and sleep. And in the morning, it's still with you. The murder of Paul Tracy, jeweler. And at your side being a big help, Sergeant Gino Tartaglia. Or as he put it...
2: You agree with the verdict, Danny?
1: What verdict, Gino?
2: That I am a good man to have around in a pinch. You agree?
1: You took a poll and that was...
2: So far, I have canvassed only Mrs. Tartaglia.
1: Mm-hmm.
2: Last night, I put the question to her. I said, what kind of a man am I, Mrs. Tartaglia? She thought about it a while, then she came up with, you are a good man to have around in a pinch, Mr. T. It was a subject for discussion in the Tartaglia household all through breakfast this morning, I can tell you.
1: Oh, sure it was. Is there anything else you want my opinion on, Gino?
2: I am so inclined, but who's got time? We must go work.
1: Anything you say.
2: That inventory Detective Muggerman found in the shop where the jeweler Paul Tracy was murdered.
1: What about it?
2: Give me a white edgewise, Danny. I'll give you what's about it. The list has been checked against the articles of jewelry, etc., found on said premises at the time of the murder. And these items that are here underlined are missing. No record of sale or other legal type transactions. Just missing. The consensus of the boys is they were stolen.
1: And the motive for the killing was robbery.
2: Such is the consensus. However, Danny, I have a quick thought on the subject.
1: Just put up the list. Full descriptions on the teletype, Gino, and to all the usual sources. Pawn shops.
2: You need to prompt me, Danny? Goes without saying. I've already done that. Hey, you... One does not just barge in when the lieutenant is in conference. One knocks for permission.
1: It's all right, Gino. You can go now.
2: Goes without saying, Lieutenant. Remember that, mister. Next time, one knocks.
1: You wanted to see me?
3: They sent me to you. I am Charles Gower. I have a daughter, Mary. She's been missing from home for 3 weeks now. They sent me to you.
1: Well, there must be some mistake, Mr. Gower. You may have misunderstood. This is a homicide.
3: I understood quite well. There's death in it now. I told them that downstairs, and they said I should talk to you. Do you care to hear about it?
1: Yes, I do.
3: That jeweler, that man, Paul Tracy, I read of his murder in the papers this morning.
1: What about him?
3: This about him. My daughter, Mary, she was in love with him, an older man, a man with a grown child of his own. Mary said she loved him, made me listen to things about him. And I hated her for that.
1: And your daughter has been missing now for...
3: From the day I told her to stay away from that man, not to waste her youth or intelligence on him, not to throw away her life. I love my child, Mr. Clover. I want her back. I'll try to grieve with her over a man she thought she loved. He's dead now. He won't need her. And she'll come back. Mr. Clover.
1: What?
3: I don't know.
1: And then there was nothing to say to each other. Space between us in silence, composed of a man's loneliness and mute pleading and heartbreak. It held for an instant, and he broke it. His lips moved as if trying to shape a smile, trying to give notice that he would do what the world expected of him, be brave, be a man. But he was a father with a lost daughter, so he just turned and walked out of my office. Wait, then. Sit in the chair. Turn it and look out the window. Make wordless appraisals of what was on the streets, what things, people, circumstance, which conspired with time to make a man be murdered in his shop, and a girl missing. What things. And it's interrupted.
2: A real fast one, Danny.
1: What is?
2: A call-in from a pawn shop. Someone tried to get rid of Mr. Tracy's jewels in a hurry. Here's the address, Danny.
1: Get me a squad car.

0: Be with you in a minute, sir. Yes, what can we do for you today?
1: We're from the police. We got a call a little
0: while. Yes, we did. Credentials? Yes, we are indeed from the police. Forgive us for slamming our safe in your face.
1: Don't mention it.
0: Here is the item we phoned about.
1: Who pawned this bracelet?
0: A young lady. The information we want is on the stub here, attached to the bracelet. Mary Gower, 1717 East 3rd Avenue, apartment 2C. And that's
1: what did she look like?
0: Well, frankly, I couldn't say. Not a beauty. I would have noticed if a beauty. Not her, not that one. Oh, indeed. It was a busy time. I didn't particularly notice.
1: Well, short, fat, tall,
0: It was a busy time. I didn't particularly...
1: Oh, I see.
0: The bracelet itself is not of great value, but it has a very good saleability. You know, a few diamond chips and this double heart clasp. Very good design for sweethearts with insufficient means. $5 down, dollar a week type merchandise. Retail value perhaps 120.
1: Why did Miss Gower pawn this bracelet?
0: This morning, about 10, before the police reader came out with the description. We'll want to take this with us, won't we? Yes, then we'll sign this, please. Mm-hmm. Yes, we want to protect ourselves, don't we?
1: Ride to 3rd Avenue now. Short tour of the city at twilight. Crowd that funnels into subway. Heroes with automobiles. And the jaywalkers who are not afraid of heroes. Turn off Broadway and east. And mostly crowd who walk home. They walk slow. And find an address. The brownstone is tenement. His hallway of damp plaster, naked, where the wallpaper has given up and fallen away. His stairway of curved steps, and don't lean too hard on the banister. His doorways with numbers in marking pencil. The blinds were drawn, so the light was poor. So it was necessary to look close. To see the slash and bruises on the girl's face. And to see that she was dead. Shot. Had been murdered.

0: are listening to Broadway's My Beat, written by Morton Fine and David Friedkin, and starring Larry Thor as Detective Danny Clover. In military hospitals here and abroad, even though the war is over, life and death battles are still being waged against hemorrhage and infection. You are needed in these quiet, all-important battles, for fallen fighting men need blood. In America, there is no other way to get it than for you to give it. Won't you call your Red Cross and be a Red Cross blood donor? Help a wounded boy back on his feet again. When September dies and the river wind takes over, Broadway is faced with something new. A sudden, swift chill that races through the clots of crowd is lost, comes again. Comes again and brings to mind the image of wool sweaters and earlier darkness and far-off, frosty sounds. And twilight is brief. It hangs suspended for moments, darkly pink, and is gone, too. So hurry to this place, to that, home, or to a phone booth, or into the nighttime that forever winks a promise. And where I was, where night is measured in typewriter strokes, in statistics punched in cards, upstairs from misery, my office at police headquarters walled off from it, until misery walked down the hallway and opened my door.
1: Mr. Clover.
0: Well, come in, Mr. Gower. Please sit down. I'm sorry.
1: Yeah. Well, they told me to come up here. I'm doing all the things they told me to do. Come to the morgue because a girl is shot to death. Perhaps it's your daughter, Mary, and I come to the morgue, and it's my daughter. Now I'm a man whose daughter's been murdered. And they say, now go upstairs and talk with Mr. Clover, and I'm here, and we'll talk.
0: Because of my part of Mr. Gower, the policeman. And I have to know why your daughter...
1: In such an ugly way. A dirty way, Mr. Clover, in a dirty room. It's such a small way to die. Let me tell you about my daughter.
0: Yes.
1: It begins with a cliche. I wanted a son, and when Mary was born, her mother died. And there was a girl child. And in a little while, the girl child was what I wanted all the time. And then another cliche.
0: Go on.
1: I wanted my child to be a doctor. A doctor, well, there's something good about that. A parent can say, my child is a doctor, and feel secure that he's been a successful parent and proud.
0: Yes, I know.
1: Next year, Mary was going to medical school. It was good to think about. A parent smiles to himself at thoughts like that. You know what I mean?
0: Yes, I do.
1: And she met this jeweler, this older man. She wanted to marry him. She fell in love. She ran away from home. She forgot my dream. She died.
0: Did you kill Paul Tracy?
1: No, I didn't. I suppose I should have.
2: Danny?
0: Well, what do you want, Gino?
2: They got a guy down to 14th Precinct. Caught him with loot from Tracy's jewelry store.
0: All right. Sit here if you want, Mr. Gower. I don't know what else to tell you to do.

0: Look, mister, what makes me such a big pudding? Everybody around here pokes a finger in me, says I'm a thief, I'm a liar, I'm a criminal. They even send uptown for reinforcements. You gonna poke too?
1: Mr. Clark.
0: I'm nothing, I keep telling them. Now I tell you I'm nothing. I can't do you no good.
1: You were picked up with stolen jewelry on you.
0: Stolen, bought, lost, thrown away. Who knows? Who cares? Happens I was strolling through an alley. Happens I noticed several shiny items behind a trash can. Naturally, I investigate. I always do. Well, all of a sudden, I get lucky. I see...
1: You said several. You were picked up with one, a garnet bracelet. What happened to the others?
0: Let me run it down for you, huh, mister? There was this bracelet you mentioned. There was also a lavalier, a necklace, a brooch, a couple of rhinestone clasps. You know, go here on a girl's dress.
1: What did you do with them?
0: Look, I'm a lonesome type fellow, mister. My name is John Cork, and very often it happens to me I get lonesome.
1: Don't play it too big, Mr. Cork. There's murder in this one.
0: Murder? They didn't tell me. The boys, the pokers, they didn't tell me murder.
1: The jeweler those things were stolen from, Paul Tracy, and a girl, Mary Gower.
0: I'm sorry for them. I'm sorry they died like
1: that. All right, you're sorry. Did you kill them?
0: What's with you guys? First I'm a thief, now I'm a killer. That's how you get your kicks? That's how you fill in the lonely hours in between?
1: Tell me what you did with the other jewelry.
0: So I tell you then what? How many crimes you gonna accuse me of?
1: Tell me.
0: I found the stuff. I pinched my cheeks how lucky I was. I went to a bar. Three ladies were sitting at a table. They impressed me. They were lonely, like me. So I introduced myself.
1: Then what?
0: Then what is we went to the apartment of one of the ladies. We sat around. We talked about life and such. We danced at a gramophone. I passed out prizes to the best couples. That's what happened to the rest of the jewelry.
1: Who were they? Where do they live?
0: I just don't know, mister. It got real loaded, huh? I don't know. If I saw one of them ladies right now face to face, I wouldn't remember. It could cost me, huh, this lapse of memory?
1: Yeah, it could. Let's go, Mr. Cork. Have him released into your custody. Ride with him the streets of early autumn. And John Cork's running commentary on swift-drifting night images of women. And at headquarters, book The Forgetful Man. The lonesome type man for armed robbery, for suspicion of murder. And for an instant, he clutches your coat, makes a pleading sound.
0: Hey?
1: Gives it up. And upstairs to the office. And sit with it in darkness, because it's a thing of shadows, quiet, grieving. And the beating of a girl, Mary Gower, about the face, then the killing of her. And the man, Paul Tracy, she had loved. Reflected light dances on dark wall. Sit with it.
2: Danny?
1: Sorry, Muggerman. Come on in.
2: You got an objection to electric light? Here it don't cost. Well, maybe I shouldn't have turned them on. I wouldn't notice how beat you look.
1: You got something, Muggerman?
2: Yeah, but it could wait a little while if you want.
1: What is it?
2: A couple of things. That room where you found Mary Gower?
1: What about it?
2: It wasn't hers. Paul Tracy rented it 3 weeks ago. Paid a couple of months' rent in advance.
1: Anything else?
2: The boys from Technical have been scrounging around the jewelry shop where we found Paul Tracy.
1: Yes?
2: Yeah, the bloodstains on the floor weren't all Tracy's. They got a slide down the lab with scrapings on it that matched Mary Gower's blood type. RH factor, exactly. Technician Gordon was very positive about it. Something else, Danny.
1: What?
2: I got on my desk Dr. Sinsky's report of his examination of Mary Gower. You remember that flesh wound on her head? Made by a bullet several hours before her death.
1: Then she was in the shop when Paul Tracy was killed.
2: Uh-huh. And another thing.
1: What?
2: When you found Mary Gower, she'd already been dead for close to 3 hours. She was... Danny? Hey, I'm talking to you.
1: Look up the number for Reeves Pawn Shop, huh, Muggerman?
2: Well, sure. Well, here it is, Danny. Murray Hill...
1: Call him. Get him down here.

0: In here, Mr. Reeves.
1: The morgue?
0: That's right.
1: Look, sir.
0: It'll just take a moment, Mr. Reeves.
1: But just because we did our duty as a pawnbroker is no reason why we should...
0: In here.
1: What is it you want us to do?
0: That girl who pawned the bracelet at your shop, you said her face didn't register. If you saw her again...
1: Oh,

0: Yes? Oh,
1: Mind if we come in, Miss Tracy?
0: It's pretty late.
2: It won't take long.
1: Sorry, Miss Tracy. This is Detective Mugovan.
0: Yes?
2: Just let's go inside.
0: I don't see what...
2: We'll tell you about it.
0: All right.
1: Miss Tracy.
0: Go ahead, stare, look around. I haven't touched the plate. Take off my shoes, they stay there in the middle of the room. Cigarette ashes on the floor. See? Dust. Dust on everything. I don't have a father anymore, Mr. Clover, so I'm not a daughter, so I don't have to be a good one.
2: It hits your heart about your father, doesn't it?
0: You see what's happening to this house, it's happening to me. Now, what do you want?
1: There was an item in today's paper, Miss Tracy, about a girl.
0: Which one? The one who wears a fur bathing suit in her shower? The one who had triplets, or the one...
2: The one who was shot to death in a room on Third Avenue.
0: No. No, I didn't see it.
2: I'll tell you about it.
0: What for?
1: Listen, Miss Tracy, early this evening, I found a girl shot to death in a room. There was a bullet wound on her face, and another, the one that killed her.
0: I don't care what happened to her. What's it got to do with me?
2: The lieutenant was trying to explain something to you, Miss Tracy. Let's listen to the lieutenant.
0: Look, it's late, and I'm tired, and I've
2: been... You've been through a lot, Miss Tracy. We appreciate that. So let's all just be quiet and listen to the lieutenant.
1: The girl I'm talking about was named Mary Gower. She got the bullet wound on her face a few hours before she was killed.
2: She was shot again, Miss Tracy.
0: What's all this got to do with me?
1: Her name was Mary Gower, and she loved your father, and your father loved her.
2: Miss Tracy?
1: She was a young, lovely girl, and your father loved her.
0: No! No.
2: No what?
0: No. No, no, no, no!
1: That's not going to cut the truth out of your mind, Miss Tracy.
0: He didn't love her! Sensible. My father was an old man.
2: 43? That's not old. Maybe to you. Not to a man of 43.
0: Did you ever see that girl? A young snip. She didn't even know her own mind.
1: About your age, Miss Tracy.
0: Oh, say it. Prettier.
2: No more. She's dead. She's been murdered.
1: Last night when your father was killed, there were two shots fired. One killed your father. One was found in the wall of his shop. And that's how we know Mary Gower was with your father.
0: She loved him and she killed him.
2: Cut it out, Miss Tracy. She didn't kill him. If anybody in the whole world knows that better than anybody else, it's you.
0: She killed him.
1: Mary had a bullet wound on her face from the bullet that was lodged in the wall. You tried to kill her, then...
0: If it wasn't for her, my father would still be alive.
2: Two girls loved your father, you and Mary Gower. Now he's dead. How come, Miss Tracy? Why did you kill him?
0: I tried to kill her. He grabbed me when I pulled the trigger. She ran out of the store. My father fought me. He fought me. He hit me, his daughter. The way I took care of him, he hit me.
1: Well, there was a struggle and the gun went off, is that it?
0: No. No, it was no accident. I shot him. I meant to shoot him. All I worked for, the way I worked, nothing? For that girl? He hit me. He hit me!
1: Later, you went to the room where Miss Gower was staying and you shot her.
0: I told her my father was dead. She didn't cry. She just stared at me. She shook her head. I slapped her across the face, but she just sat there and shook her head, and I killed her.
2: You planted a bracelet in the pawn shop in Mary's name to make it look like she'd killed your father. Then you threw the rest of them away.
0: What did he want with her? He had everything.
1: You?
0: Me. He was happy. And he was alive.
1: Let's go.

It's the street of the hunter, Broadway. Of the smile that's dropped at the tip of the hat. And the lights are flung from windows, out of doorways. And you walk a pavement spangled with a thousand colors. But between the lights, that's where darkness is. It's Broadway. The gaudiest. The most violent. The lonesomest mile in the world. Broadway. My beat.

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The program is produced and directed by Elliot Lewis, with musical score composed and conducted by Alexander Courage. In tonight's story, Lillian...

Byeff was heard as Ellen. Featured in the cast were Herb Butterfield, Billy Hallop, and Junius Matthews. The weather will be perfect for a hoedown tonight, no matter what it's doing outside, provided you take said hoedown via CBS Radio. 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
1: Personal notice, danger's my stock and trade. 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

0: Standard of California, on behalf of independent Chevron gas stations and Standard stations throughout the West, invites you to Let George Do It. The Man Under the Elm Trees, another adventure of George Valentine.
1: Dear Valentine, you may not remember, but you and I had a very interesting talk once in the smoking car of the Streamliner. At least as far as Mayville Junction we did. Anyway, that's why I feel I can call on you now as a friend. I live with my little sister, Mrs. Letitia Packler. She's got too much money, more than's good for any woman. She can't control it, I can't control her, and unless you help out, there's going to be a big, loud crash at the end of the line. Now, I've warned her that
2: you might be coming to visit. As a friend, of course.
3: Hey, wait a minute. Hold it, Brooksy. What's the guy's name?
2: Hannigan. Del Hannigan. Remember him?
3: People you meet on train.
2: Well, anyway, it says, so Letitia or no one else will suspect the real reason you're here. You see, the big trouble is my sister likes to make friends, too. Only the wrong kind of friends. The kind that ought to be in prison. Sincerely, Del Hannigan.
3: The name still means nothing. And as for Mayville Junction, I'm darned if I ever heard.
2: Oh, George, it's the college town. Just because their football teams weren't as good as
3: the one... All right, Angel, all right. Let's go Bula Bula, even if it is at Mayville College.
4: Mr. Valentine and Miss Brooks.
2: Yes, that's right.
4: Well, you're so much earlier than I expected. Look at me. I'm all over cake flour. There's going to be a picnic, you know, the faculty welcoming committee. Oh, but I'm so glad to meet you. I'm Tisha Packler.
2: You're how do you do?
4: And this is Skinny Adams. Skinny lives with us, you know.
5: Young man, I didn't see you salute the flag.
3: Huh? Well, I'm not in uniform.
5: I'm keeper of the flag.
2: What?
5: Flags at the college. I used to be on the grounds and flowers committee, but I'm not anymore. Doctor said I couldn't, but what I'm really interested in is chemistry. You look like a serious-minded young man. Do you realize that I actually saw Bratislav of nitrogen fame? He said to me, Adam...
4: Oh,
5: said,
4: Skinny, please, they don't want to hear your stories now. Besides, if you're going to feel strong enough for the picnic, you better lie down, hadn't you? I'm sure Del's put up the beach umbrella over your head.
5: All right, Tisha. I know what's good for me and what isn't.
3: See you later, Mr. Adams.
2: Who is he, Mrs. Packler?
4: Skinny? Well, about 12 years ago, he was an assistant or something in the chemistry department. He was ambitious, but not very successful. And then there was an explosion, and it affected him.
3: Oh?
4: Doctors say that he's borrowed more than his time by now. Can't stand any strain or undue shock or too much heat.
2: Well, why isn't he in the hospital?
4: What? Well, good heavens, the college gives him his pension, and he has his choice. And after all, they say I take better care of him here in the boarding house than they could. Now, you come right inside, and I'll fix your lemonade while I finish baking my cookies.
3: Say, where is Delbert, Mrs. Packler?
4: Oh, he's down at the ice plant getting some salt for the ice cream freezer. He and the other roomer.
2: The other roomer?
4: Mr. Stevenson. He travels in jewelry, you know, but I've boarded him a week.
2: Mrs. Packler, your brother didn't tell us about your husband either.
4: Excuse me. Tom passed away, you know. It's been 6 months, but I still get a little shock.
2: Oh, I'm sorry.
4: No. It's just silly of me. It's just... Well, on a holiday, people can't help wishing for the things that are past, can they?
3: No, I guess not. But a holiday today, and you mentioned a picnic?
4: Hand me that cookie cutter. Oh, it's the welcoming, that's all, for the faculty. None of us are really connected with the college, but you see, next week's registration, and that's how all of us in this town make a living, off the college folks. Oh, we parade and turn out the town band and have potato races.
3: I see.
4: I guess we just try to pretend that we're part of it, to pretend that there's some excitement in our lives. And that it isn't true that nothing ever really happens in Navy.

0: hot, hot suspender weather, I call it. But now down to facts. Who's going to win the Coast Conference? USC, or is Washington going to end up...
1: Yeah, well, what do you say we hold up the sports page, Mr. Hannigan? You wrote us a letter, and you said your little sister had more money than is good for any woman.
0: My friend, she's got 40,000 smackaroos. How do you like that?
2: Well, where'd you get it?
0: Life insurance. That crazy no-good husband of hers. Dumb, that's all he was. Got himself killed, dragging his own shotgun backward through a fence. You see what I mean?
1: Uh-huh. I see you didn't think much of him.
0: Well, he paid the premiums. But a waster, that's all he was. Never turned a lick of work, letting Tisha slave herself up to the elbow. She still does it. Boarding students who can't pay their bills, nursing all the characters, like that scientific earbender back there in the hammock by the meadow. A gal like my sister ought to get out more. She ought to travel like I do, see the world.
1: But she makes the wrong kind of friends, you said. The kind that ought to be in prison. The kind that leads to crashes at the end of the line. Now, just who is it you're so worried about? The other rumor?
0: My friend, you guessed it. Stevenson. Rick Stevenson, he calls himself. He's been here 1 week and he's buttering her up already.
2: Buttering her up?
0: Sure, sure. He knows his stuff all right. First he goes to work getting next to that guy Adams. But he's really aiming at Tisha. Don't you kid yourself.
1: Okay, okay. So the border's making passes at your sister. So what?
0: My friend, that man's a phony. A four-flusher, I tell you. Listen, chest hardware, he says he's...
2: What?
0: Jewelry, selling fraternity pins. If he knows the difference between a DU shield and a brass door knocker, I'll eat my hat. I've been around, I can tell. I'm a deke myself.
2: Well, Mr. Hannigan, supposing he is giving out a phony line. Your sister's old enough to watch out for herself, isn't she? What do you expect us to do about it?
0: Well, for God's sakes, snoop around. Nail something on the nosy fortune hunter so we can run him out of town. He's after Tisha's money, I tell you.
1: Well, what of it? So are you, aren't you?
0: Huh?
1: Yeah, isn't that the real idea? Now, how do you think she should spend it? Close up the boarding house, the two of you go traveling, first class maybe, her paying the bills?
0: Well, at least I'm her brother. At least I'm thinking of her place... What's the matter, my friend? You sore because I got you down here on something that don't look so important?
1: No. I kind of like Mayville. Only when it comes to listening to stories, I think I'd just as soon hear them from little skinny Adam.

0: I actually saw Chinsky, the biochemist, and Valislav of nitrogen.
1: George.
0: And I saw
1: he sounded crazy.
2: But still trying to bend people's ears. Hey, you know, Angel, we're in the midst of a bunch of nuts.
1: George, look at his face. It's so red.
2: Yeah?
1: A man in his condition shouldn't be lying out here in the sun. George, of course. The umbrella's come down.
2: Yeah. Better wake him up.
1: Yeah, okay. Mr. Adams?
0: Hey. Now, see here. You haven't been standing there, have you?
1: Why, what do you mean?
0: I haven't been saying things, have I?
2: No, no, of course not. We just came out.
0: Don't you lie to me. I can always tell when a student is lying. I'll have you know that I've got every one of my senses. I was hurt in an explosion, I think, but I can see. Oh, the things I see. And I can hear better than you can.
1: Oh, you were just mumbling, Mr. Adams.
0: Say anything about the elm tree?
2: The elm tree?
0: Oh, come on, come on. Something I've seen. A man under the elm tree.
2: No.
0: Oh, that's good. Hey, now, who did that?
1: What?
0: That umbrella was up when I went to sleep. I know it was.
3: Oh, now, take it easy, Skinny. Cat's probably just slipped down. Don't get your dander up.
0: Yes.
3: Hello, you two. I'm Rick Stevenson.
1: Yes, so I gather. Well, my name is...
3: I know. I've heard all about you, Miss Brooks. Here for the holiday, huh?
2: Yeah, that's right. We sort of like a quiet college town.
3: Yeah, relief from the city, isn't it? Okay, come on, Skinny. It's 12 o'clock.
0: You sure, Rick? Is that late already?
3: Yeah, we're just going to wait on the porch there for the town parade out on the side porch. Maybe you'd like to join us.
2: Well, thanks, Mr. Stevenson. We'll be waiting in just a minute.
3: Well, whatever you say.
1: George.
2: Well, see, about an hour in the sun might kill a man like Adams, mightn't it?
1: Well, it certainly would make him very sick.
2: Yeah. Slide up that beach umbrella, will you?
1: What?
2: Yeah, go on. Put it up again. Go ahead.
1: Oh, well, all right. I'll try. There. George.
2: Yes, Angel. It's all you can do to force that catch. It couldn't slip. Somebody pushed it down.

0: George, they're all outside now.
1: Yeah, okay, thanks, boy.
0: Look, what if Mr. Stevenson guesses that we've been in his room?
1: Oh, well, I'll worry about that later. Hey, try the closet, will you?
0: Yeah, okay.
1: Better smoke this fire, Angel. We've got to work fast on the few sparks that we know about.
0: Well, I agree. Somebody's trying to turn Wilson faculty into Memorial Day. Oh, but it seems so impossible. That poor, harmless man.
1: Yeah.
0: I don't see why anybody would want...
1: What's the matter? What is it?
0: A letter. It was in the pocket of Rick's sport jacket.
1: Huh? Well, suspender weather has one benefit.
0: Federal State's life insurance company. It says... Well, it's just a note. It says, Stevenson, on February 14th, the company paid $40,000 to Mrs. Packler. Husband died in hunting accident. Suggest you look into it. Wait, Rick Stevenson must be an insurance investigator.
1: Yeah, let me see that.
0: Yes.
1: Yeah. It is a clipping in the same envelope.
0: Hmm?
1: It's an old one. Mayville Herald, March 21st. Our town was grieved to hear of the unfortunate death of Mr. Tom Packler. His shotgun was accidentally discharged as he was crossing a fence near his own back property line, just half a mile from his own house. Tom died in the meadow he loved so well under the familiar canopy of the...
0: Hmm?
1: Brooksy.
0: What?
1: Under the elm trees.

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What do you think you'll be wearing when cool autumn days turn up? Maybe a tweed suit or a woolen one? And next winter, an overcoat? 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

0: Now back to tonight's adventure of George Valentine. You meet a frail, harmless little man whose only offense is boring people. Or is it? He's apparently so dangerous to someone that an attempt has been made on his life. In the other rumor in Mrs. Packler's boarding house, Rick Stevenson. First, he seemed to be only interested in Mrs. Packler's money, but now Rick seems to be an insurance investigator interested in her husband's death. Well, if you're anything like George Valentine, you know there's a lot more going on in little Mayfield than talk about ice cream and football.
1: Won't you have some more, Miss Brooks?
2: Oh, no, thank you, Mrs. Packler, really.
3: You know, last year I ate 6 dishes of ice cream and still went out to the picnic, kicked a football farther than the coach did and won the sack race, too. Remember, Dick?
4: No sack race. Tom Packler carried you all the way.
5: Oh, I remember that.
3: He did not, just because he listened to you ramble on and trying to make yourself important, make people listen to nothing. All the famous scientists you saw that nobody ever heard of. Brolislav, Chinsky, De Frizzelli. You know, Valentine, Tisha's husband was the only man in town too lazy to stop this wreck of a Hesperus from...
1: Delbert, please, you've been drinking.
3: Oh, gosh, what's the celebration for if you can't take a little...
4: Under the elm tree.
3: What's that? What's that, Skinny?
6: Come on, Professor, I think you and I better take a little stroll outside before it rains.
1: Yes, thank you, Mr. Stevenson. What on earth's the matter with everybody? Miss Brooks is still an hour before the picnic.
7: Mrs. Packler, I think we'd like to take a little walk ourselves, if you don't mind.
1: Well, of course.
7: Yes, I have a couple of things I want to pick up down at the drugstore.
2: Oh, okay, George. See you later.
7: At last, Angel. Too much thunder in the air for me.
4: Young man! You're going to fall in beside us. Better salute that flag.
7: Uh-oh.
4: Sir, I'm still keeping the flags. The wreck of the Hesperus is still good for some jobs.
2: Why, of course you are, Mr. Adams.
7: Sure. First thing I noticed about the old house here was that flag hanging up there on the balcony of your room.
4: It used to be on the grounds and flowers committee for a while. Before that, maybe I was only an assistant in the chemistry department.
7: Hey, but wait a minute. You know what I noticed about your flag? Well, go ahead, take a look at it. The blue field, Mr. Adams. It's in the wrong direction. Your flag up there is backwards.
4: Sir, what's... Oh, yes. Yes, sir. Well, excuse me.
6: I'll run up and fix it for you,
4: Professor. No. I'll do it. It's my job. I'll do it.
7: Poor guy. Well, at least we're alone again. Come on, Angel.
2: Okay. George, what do you want at the drugstore?
7: The telephone. One that's in a booth instead of a public hallway. I'm going to talk to the police.
2: About Tom Packler's death 6 months ago?
7: That's right. Lieutenant Riley in the city can run a fast check for me. The insurance company's angle, everything about it. Come on, we'll cut across the back of the house.
2: Okay. Well, if Rick Stevenson is their investigator, they certainly must suspect that it wasn't just a shotgun accident.
7: You are so right, Angel. Or he wouldn't be here. Besides, the clipping said Packler died under those elm trees. And Skinny's got a secret about what he saw under the elm trees.
2: Murder, maybe. Well, you can just see the trees from his hammock at the edge of the meadow. So, George, somebody's taking down that umbrella must have been in an attempt to get rid of him before he tells what he knows to Stephen.
7: And it's not hard to get rid of him. Not any harder than getting rid of a helpless little child.
2: George, wait a minute.
7: What is it, Angel?
2: Well, wouldn't this be the Packler's woodshed?
7: Yeah, sure, I guess so.
2: Well, this piece of wood.
7: Well, what do you mean?
2: It's the same color, the same shape, the same as those things on the front of the house, the balcony railing.
7: The post that hold the railing up.
2: And to reach the flag, you'd have to lean against the rail. George!
7: Come on, Joe.
2: Oh, look. George, you can see it from here. Oh, why didn't we notice it before? The corner post is missing.
7: Stay out here, Brooksy.
2: Yes, George.
7: Watch for Skinny on the balcony. I gotta stop him. Oh, I'm sorry, Skinny. Did I hurt you? Are you all right?
4: Hello, young man.
7: Look, I had to stop you. If you'd leaned against the railing, the corner support is off. It's loose, see?
4: Hello, young man.
7: Now, Skinny, listen carefully. Someone was trying to make you fall, have an accident, kill you. Now, you know something, and you've got to tell me. You saw something out under the elm trees. What did you see?
4: Might rain today.
7: Oh, Lord.
2: George.
7: Brooksy, you're going to guard this guy with your life. I've got work to do. Okay, Angel, how is he?
2: Shh. He's asleep, George. Did you get Lieutenant Riley?
7: Yeah, from the drugstore. Riley has a man checking. Local police, insurance company. The man will get in touch with me here.
2: Well, what about Rick Stevenson?
7: I don't know. I didn't see him. out nursing his jaw and swearing at me, I guess.
2: George, this time we ought to be able to tell who did it. I mean, putting the flag backwards and fixing that ring.
7: Whoever's trying to get this guy is taking advantage of circumstances. Same as with the umbrella. So if we ask around, all we'll get is conflicting stories and denials from the guilty one. Wait a minute.
5: Hello?
2: Shh. It's Tisha.
5: Hello? Yes? What's that? Who? Who did you... Oh, dear.
8: Tisha. Tisha, what is that?
5: Well, I don't know. It's long distance. I don't know who they want to talk to. It's the police, I think, but it must be the wrong number.
2: George.
7: No,
2: wait a minute.
8: No. Give me that.
5: Oh, no.
8: Give it to me. Calls for me. It's nothing important, really. It's just... Yes? Hello? Oh, yes. Oh, this is he speaking. You did. Oh, I get it. Yeah, thank you very much. Yeah, I guess that winds it up, doesn't it? Well, Tisha, where did you go? Tisha!
2: So Stevenson is in touch with the police too, huh?
7: Angel, I think maybe now we can stop being suckers. That call was for me. Yes, that's right, operator. I was disconnected. Well, hurry it up, will you? Get my party back. Police in the city. Well, hurry it up.

0: I'm sorry, Skinny. We'll have to lock you up. But you'll be all right.
1: Golly, George, what is it?
0: I'll tell you later, Angel. Where's Del Hannigan?
1: Well, I don't know.
0: Oh. Hey, we're too late. That wasn't thunder. Around this way, Brooksy. The place Packler kept his gun.
1: Yeah. Well, the shot must have been here, in the woodshed.
0: Hold it.
1: Rick Stevenson.
0: Yeah. Yeah, and he's dead.
1: Oh.
0: Here comes the rain.
1: Well, George, whoever killed him must have left here just a second ago. Maybe even was back of the shed when we...
0: Hey, the screen door. And is back in the house now. Okay, come on, Angel. From here on, it's easy. There's only one person it can be.

0: Hello, Mrs. Packley. Getting dry?
1: I was out for just a moment. The clothes on the line.
2: There aren't any clothes on the
1: please,
2: line.
1: Please get out of the kitchen. I have to take the cookies out and wrap them for the picnic. And please, they'll get cold if I don't. Let go of me.
0: I'm sorry, Mrs. Packler, but let's call me a detective.
1: Oh.
0: Okay, you'd better sit down. Now, why did you do it?
1: Oh, he found out. Stevenson found out. He was coming to get me.
0: Uh-huh. After he talked on the phone. And he came looking in the woodshed, the place where your dead husband's guns were, where the shotgun that killed your husband was.
1: Stop it.
2: What's the matter? Were you afraid Mr. Stevenson would find that shotgun, examine it for evidence or something?
1: Oh, I don't know. He was coming to get me, and I had to kill him.
0: Why, Mrs. Packley?
1: Well, I was putting his fresh linen away yesterday when I found an envelope. Insurance company. Note about me. Clipping about Tom's death.
0: Yes, we know.
1: I'd guessed before he was up to something. So many questions about me, and he wasn't a jewelry man like he said he was. He spent so much time getting close to poor little skinny Adam, asking him questions.
2: Poor little skinny Adam. That's a strange way for you to talk.
1: Oh, may the Lord forgive me, but skinny hasn't much longer to live anyway. I couldn't have killed him but an accident.
0: Sure, like the umbrella or the flag. Because you were afraid he knew something, weren't you?
1: He did. Under the elm tree. He kept saying it, and I knew sooner or later he'd tell Mr. Stevenson. He'd tell him he'd seen me shooting my husband. Oh, my husband was no good. He was a nag, loafer. He was no good. No good at all.
0: Mrs. Packler, I don't know what it was Skinny saw way out under the elms, but it couldn't have been much.
1: What? What's that?
0: He brags about retaining his senses. Well, if ever there's a man in this town who'd have learned how to hang the flag, he's the one. But when it was backwards, I had to tell him so. He couldn't see. Don't you understand, Mrs. Packley? He'd been out there dozens of times admiring it, but he couldn't see that far even.
1: What do you mean?
0: I mean there was never any real evidence against you concerning your husband. You did commit a perfect crime. Perfect, except for a guilty conscience.
1: But Mr. Stevenson...
0: I know. The note that said, Stevenson, Mrs. Packler's got some money, husband dead, suggest you look into it. Well, Rick Stevenson just had a friend at the insurance company, that's all. A friend who tipped him off.
1: You must be.
0: No. You didn't need to shoot Rick.
1: Oh.
0: Nobody's ever guessed you killed your husband.
2: George.
0: Rick Stevenson was exactly what your brother guessed he was. A confidence man, Mrs. Packler. Out after a widow's money.

0: George, you know, there's one thing I still don't understand.
1: Oh, what's that, Angel?
0: Well, I mean, Skinny did see something. The elm trees, he kept saying.
1: Brooksy, maybe I got that one figured out, too. All poor Skinny wants is for someone to like him, for people to listen. And all day he's been acting as though he had a secret, as though he'd cooked up a surprise. Well, my idea...
2: Surprise? Surprise? No, Mr. Valentine. I just finally learned something, that's all.
1: Huh?
2: You know, people don't like to listen to people unless people tell people what people want to listen to.
0: Oh, is that so?
2: Even if you have to make it up.
1: Oh, great.
2: Yes, indeed. Now, there was this man I saw once out under some elm tree.
1: Well, come on. I don't know that part of it.
2: Yes, but it's football season, isn't it?
0: Yes, but who? Who did you see?
2: Well, miss, that time I saw Newt Rockne standing under the elms.

0: Here we are with summer already gone, according to the calendar, so maybe it's a good time to take another look at your annual budget. 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Next week, as we find George Valentine and Brooksy calling on a new client who has written for help.
1: Oh, George.
2: Yeah, Brooksy. A guy writes me a letter and suddenly he's dead.
1: Oh, golly. You can still get the smell of a gun being fired in here.
2: Cordite, yeah. That smells like it had been fired just a minute or two ago. Hey, but wait a minute, Brooksy. Take a look at the pistol.
1: Why, there isn't a shell missing. George, what do we do?
2: What do we do? All we have to do is find out how a man can be shot dead without a bullet.

Tonight's adventure of George Valentine has been brought to you by Standard of California on behalf of independent Chevron gas stations and Standard stations throughout the West. Robert Bailey is starred as George with Francis Robinson as Brooksy. Let George Do It is written by David Victor and Jackson Gillis and directed by Don Clark. Also heard in the cast were Ed Begley as Dell, Myra Marsh as Tisha, Howard McNear as Adams, and Fred Shields as Rick. The music is composed and presented by Eddie Dunstetter. Your announcer, John Heaston. Listen again next week, same time, same station, to Let George Do It. 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

0: You're listening to the Detective Shows Hour on ABN, the Antioch Broadcasting Network. From the ABN Reel to Reel Library, you just heard an episode of Let George Do It, which originally aired Monday, September 26, 1949, 77 years ago today. Its title? The Man Under the Elm Tree. Here's an episode of Box 13, which originally aired Sunday, September 26, 1948, 78 years ago today, titled The Boat Ruthie J.
1: Box 13. With the star of Paramount Pictures, Alan Ladd as Dan Holliday.
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3: The body lay like a squashed melon at the foot of the cliff. Period. Period is right. Well, what happens now, Holliday? The inspector wonders how. The inspector wonders. Oh, no, it's Holliday who wonders. I wonder how. I wonder why. I wonder what. I wonder where you've been, Susie.
4: But, Mr. Holliday, I've only been gone 10 minutes. Went down to Star Times after the mail.
3: Oh. Oh, so you did. What's new in Box 13?
1: Box 13, starring Alan Ladd as Dan Holliday. And now, Box 13, starring Alan Ladd as Dan Holliday.
3: Well, this is quite a letter. Your ad, Adventure Wanted, will go any place, do anything, reads like a challenge. If it is, I dare you to go to Bay City Pier tonight and do what you will be told when you board the Ruthie J. The Ruthie J.
4: Mr. Holliday.
3: What's the matter, Susie?
4: You wouldn't go on a boat, would you?
3: Well, why not? As a kid, I was a Sea Scout. Haven't been on a boat since, and I love them.
4: But, Mr. Holliday, what if when you got on that boat, you were shanghoed?
3: Susie, the word is shanghaied.
4: Oh, shanghaied, shanghoed, what's the diff? Suppose some smuggler hits you over the head with a sloop or something, and...
3: Sloop? Oh, Susie.
4: Yes, a sloop. And then they sail off and dump you on the beach at Timbuktu.
3: They couldn't sail off and dump me on the beach at Timbuktu.
4: Why not?
3: Timbuktu happens to be in the middle of the Sahara Desert.
4: Oh.
3: Yes, oh. And please tie an anchor to that imagination of yours.
4: Okay, Mr. Holliday. But if you wind up on the other side of the world, please don't write me a letter about your voyage.
3: No?
4: No. Just reading about the ocean makes me seasick.
3: Well, Holliday, this is it. Take in a lungful of that fresh ocean breeze. Smell that fresh salt air. And fish. Not so fresh. Well, the letter said I was to board the Ruthie J. I wonder where she'll be. I wonder what she'll be. A schooner, trim and neat, 42-footer, 12-foot beam. Uh-oh, there's your dream boat. And brother, what a scow. Neat. Like a tub of dirty clothes in a mud puddle. Ahoy! Ahoy, mate! Hey, you over there.
5: You're calling me, Mac?
3: Yeah.
5: What's with this, ahoy mate stuff?
3: You're a seafaring man, aren't you?
5: Don't let these tight pants fool you. And just cause I'm standing on this sea jitney, don't make me no sailor boy.
3: Oh, my mistake. Where's the skipper?
5: The skipper? Hey, look, Mac, I told you I ain't no sailor. With me, you gotta talk English.
3: Right, Gunzel. Dip that heater back under your wing and take me to the boss of this fish factory now.
5: Ah, that's better. Now you're talking my language. Can I help you across the rail?
3: Oh, thanks.
5: Say, is your name Holiday?
3: Yeah, yeah.
5: Dan Holiday?
3: Now, how'd you guess?
5: Pleased to meet you. Sweet dreams, Holiday. I hope you enjoy the boat ride.
3: Holiday. Oh, Holiday, you've been sleeping long enough. Better wake up and see what's making your bed roll around like this. Oh, my aching head. Hey, what is this? Don't look now, Holiday, but Susie was right. You've been shanghoed. You're out at sea. Well, and a pretty girl aboard.
6: Hello, Mr. Holiday. I see you're up and around.
3: Yeah, I'm up and my head's going around.
6: Bit of a glow, eh, Mr. Holiday?
3: You mean the one on my skull or the one outside?
6: Oh, I'm sorry about that sapping you took. Sometimes Manny leans a little heavy with that blackjack of his.
3: If it had leaned any heavier, he'd have driven me right through the deck. Was it you who answered my ad for adventure?
6: Does that surprise you?
3: I wouldn't have associated such a violent reception with a lady.
6: You've embarked upon a real adventure.
3: Well, suppose I decide to sit this one out.
6: You could go ashore.
3: Now, which direction is ashore?
6: Immediately astern.
3: Oh, thanks.
6: About 15 miles.
3: Oh, well, in that case, I think I'll stay.
6: Good. I didn't want you to decline my invitation. Which explains Manny and his blackjack as a reception committee.
3: Oh? Well, since you're in back of this, just who are you?
6: My name is Marie Gordon. I felt you might be in need of a vacation, Mr. Holiday.
3: Oh, sort of a holiday for Holiday. Is that it?
6: Exactly.
3: Well, great. Now, just where do we go on this vacation?
6: You go fishing with the captain.
3: Oh, I go fishing with the captain. What about you, Miss Gordon?
6: I remain locked in my cabin. I have things to think about.
3: What about Manny and his convincer?
6: He didn't sail. Other business kept him ashore.
3: The plot thickens. I fish with the captain while you stay locked in your cabin, and Manny with his blackjack prowls ashore.
6: Correct. And speaking of plots, Mr. Holiday, I've always admired those in your books. Perhaps you could confirm something for me.
3: I could try.
6: Establish the case of someone having something not his own, wishing to keep it from another person who desires it as well. Where would you put it?
3: Well, in the place you'd least expect to find it, of course.
6: Of course, Mr. Holiday. Good night.
3: Good night, Miss Gordon.
6: Remember, the fish bite early.
3: I know. Especially the suckers. There's a strong odor aboard this ship, and it isn't just fish. But there's nothing you can do tonight, Holiday, so you might as well get some sleep.
7: Oh, a sailor's life is the very best life. So it's a sailor's life for me. A sailor's life for...
3: You the captain?
7: Yep. Morning, sir. Come through last night's squall okay?
3: Yeah, except for this bump on my noggin.
7: Roll to get his tension, eh? 'Twere a bit rough.
3: Rough is right. I understand you and I are going to do some fishing.
7: Aye, sir. These grounds is good for swordfish. Might even catch us a marlin.
3: Just where are we, Captain?
7: Them islands way off there is the Catalinas. Plenty of albacore here, too.
3: Doesn't Miss Gordon like to fish?
7: Don't know, sir. This is the first time she's hired me in the Ruthie J.
3: Then this isn't Miss Gordon's boat.
7: Nope. She's mine. We're just chartered for this trip.
3: How long are we provisioned for?
7: 4 or 5 days. Could put in at Avalon if you want to stay out longer.
3: I didn't want to stay out this long.
6: Not ready to go ashore so soon, are you, Mr. Holiday? A few days fishing is just what you need.
3: What I need is to have my head examined.
6: That bump still bothering you?
3: No, but what might be happening back in town is...
6: Relax, Mr. Holiday. Everything will be taken care of.
3: Yeah? Yeah. But I'm wondering how and what and why. Why is right. Just why would a girl like Marie Gordon maroon you on a fishing boat? What's the gag? And how is it going to be pulled, and on whom? Holiday, as an author, you're not even a good fisherman.
7: You're quite a fisherman, Mr. Holiday. Why, in just 4 days, you handle that heavy gear like a real deep sea man.
3: Thanks. But don't you think we've got enough fish?
7: You've got another. There goes your line off the outrigger. It's a big one. Let him run, sir. Now, hit him hard. Good. You've got him, sir.
8: Don't look now, but I think he's got me.
7: He's a marlin, I think. Let him play.
8: Well, let him go play with someone else. I'm tired.
7: Well, that's too bad, Mr. Holiday. You set your drag too soon. That's why you broke the gear.
3: I wanted to break the gear. I'm sick of fishing. Captain, I want to be put ashore now.
7: Sorry, sir. Miss Gordon will have to give me new orders.
3: Now, look, Captain, I'm going ashore. I'm going to be there before tonight.
7: But Mr. Holiday...
6: Captain, you heard the gentleman. He's going ashore.
7: Aye, ma'am. Do we run for the mainland or the islands?
6: Neither. We stay here.
7: But you said Mr. Holiday was to go ashore.
6: That's correct. Lower the dinghy, Captain.
7: The dinghy?
6: And hand Mr. Holiday the oars.
3: The oars?
7: Ma'am, we're more than 10 miles off Catalina.
6: If Mr. Holiday wishes to be ashore before tonight, he'd better start rowing now.
3: Oh, you beautiful Box 13. If it hadn't have been for you, I wouldn't be out in the middle of the Pacific Ocean in a rowboat. You better rest on your oars a minute, Holiday. Because the wind is coming up, the bump on your head is swelling, the ache in your back is growing, and the blisters on your hands are spreading. When Susie mentioned the beach at Timbuktu, she knew what she was talking about. There's no ocean there.
5: Hey, Spalding. You're looking for me?
9: Oh, there you are, Minnie. Yes, I've been looking for you.
5: Now, what does the great Edward B. Spalding want with
9: me?
5: Quiet.
9: Quiet, will you? You should know better than to mention me by name. Get in that booth.
5: Ah. None of your penthouse-type clientele be in a joint like this. Have a seat, Spalding.
9: I tell you, that doesn't matter. I just shouldn't be seen even talking.
5: In that case, hit the road. I gotta keep my rep, too.
9: Meaning what?
5: I'm a nice, honest hood. And even though you act and look like the owner of Tiffany's, to me, you're just a fence.
9: Where's your boss, Marie?
5: She's out fishing.
9: Fishing? She couldn't be.
5: Look, pretty boy. If her and this Holiday want to go on a fishing trip, it's their business, see?
9: It's my business to get what I've paid for. The last shipment's overdue. Now, where is it?
5: You're sounding kind of tough for you.
9: With the amount of money this deal involves, I can get tougher.
5: Well, I don't know from nothing. You gotta talk to her.
9: If Marie's trying to pull something... Hey, wait a minute. You mentioned a Holiday. That wouldn't be Dan Holiday.
5: Did I say Holiday? Thought I said Hollahan. Or was it Halloween?
9: All right, Manny, be a comedian. But tell your boss if she doesn't produce that merchandise by tomorrow, there'll be trouble.
5: Ha ha. If I told her, she might die of fright.
9: If she doesn't come through, somebody is going to die. And it won't be from fright.
3: Well, Holiday, you finally made it. You were towed into Catalina, hocked your watch for a ticket, and flew right back to town. If this is adventure, you'd better stick with the more dangerous sports like croquet or something. Susie. Oh, I forgot about Susie. She'll wonder what's happened. I'm 4 days late for lunch. She's not here. Guess she got hungry.
9: She's not here, Holiday, but I am.
3: Yeah, who are you?
9: Get in that office.
3: All right. All right. All right, now what's this all about?
9: I want to know where you've been for 4 days.
3: I don't think I've had the pleasure.
9: It may not prove to be a pleasure. What I suspect is true. Now, where's Marie Gordon?
3: Marie Gordon?
9: From your expression of surprise, I gather you know what I'm talking about. Did you catch any fish, or was it larger game you were after?
3: Not knowing who you are, I'm at a disadvantage.
9: Disadvantage is even greater now. Now, do you talk or do I shoot?
3: Oh, do I have a choice?
9: No.
3: In that case, I'll talk.
1: 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And now back to Box 13, starring Alan Ladd as Dan Holliday.
3: Holiday, you can run into more trouble than a kid playing football with a beehive. You know, I don't think this guy's in the mood to believe you just got bopped on the bean and taken for a boat ride. He thinks you're in on the deal. Yeah, but what's the deal?
10: Come on, Holiday, talk.
3: Oh, I'd love to, but what do we talk about?
10: About 5 minutes. And if by then you haven't told me where you and Marie have been instead of fishing, I'm going to pull this trigger.
3: Now, believe me, I caught 5 tuna, 10 albacore, 4 swordfish, and a pair of blistered hands. And that's no fish story. Hey, where are you going?
10: Over here to turn up your radio. You see, I'm very considerate of others. This is a very big gun, makes a very big noise. I don't want to disturb the neighbors when it goes off.
3: Okay, Mr. Whatever Your Name Is. I'm going to tell you exactly what happened. And if you don't believe me, you can start shooting.
10: You sound very brave, Holliday.
3: And I act very dumb. Now, I know it was stupid of me to accept a blind invitation to visit a boat named the Ruthie J. Because when I got there, a tough character in tight pants used my head for a dinner gong.
10: Somebody slugged you?
3: Yeah. And I've got the bump to prove it.
10: This character's name wouldn't begin with the letter M.
3: As far as I'm concerned, it ended with A-N-N-Y.
10: So it was Manny. Well, go on.
3: Well, while I was unconscious, I was tucked Betty by in the cabin of the boat. And when I woke up, I was gazing into the lovely blue eyes of one Miss Marie Gordon, a woman I have never seen before in my life.
10: Then I suppose you and this total stranger went fishing for 4 days.
3: Now you took the words right out of my mouth.
10: Well, find some more. And tell me you didn't ask any questions. That you were just brought back home with salt spray in your hair, a beautiful tan, and nothing else.
3: I asked plenty of questions. To which I got plenty of no answers. And for your information, I wasn't brought back home.
10: Oh? You, swam?
3: No, I rode. 10 miles all the way to Catalina. There I caught a plane, took a cab from the airport, and found you here waiting for me. That, brother, is my story. You turned off the radio. What's the trouble? No gunplay?
10: No gunplay.
3: Great, but why the change of heart?
10: Holliday, I understand you're quite an author. But even you couldn't make up a story like that one.
3: So, Holliday, you got rid of the mysterious man with a gun. Hey, but what about Susie? She's not here. She's not at home. The Star Times. They'll know what happened to her.
11: Well, if it isn't Dan Holliday. Have a nice vacation.
3: Oh, wonderful, Jonesy. Hey, have you seen Susie?
11: Not since the other morning. She came in with a wire telling her to take a few days vacation.
3: Hey, who told her to take a vacation?
11: Well, you did, of course. Don't you remember?
3: Jonesy, sometimes my left hand just doesn't know what my right hand is writing. Where'd she go?
11: She didn't say. She came in with a man wearing tight pants. She looked for the mail. There wasn't any, and they went away.
3: Man with a tight pants. Manny, I'll see you later.
11: No, wait. All this mail came while you've been gone. And a box, too. Here.
3: A box? What could this be?
11: Maybe candy.
3: Oh, nobody loves me that much.
11: Wait.
3: What?
11: You hear something tick in that box right now?
3: Tick? You think it's...
11: I think you better get that thing out of here.
3: Oh, but Jonesy,
11: take it to police headquarters. Get it out of the building fast. It might blow up any minute.
3: ridden in many a taxicab, Holiday, but this is the first one you've taken with a maniac in the driver's seat and a bomb in the back. Inspector Blake, that's my man.
12: You say this thing ticked?
3: Yeah, it sounds like a clock in there.
12: Come on, hurry.
3: Where are we going?
12: We've got a bomb shelter down in the basement.
3: Oh, that's great, but why take the bomb with us?
12: We're going to open that box.
3: That's all I need.
12: Been soaking for 30 minutes. We're safe now.
3: Whew. Thanks, Inspector. Say, do you mind shoving my heart back into place for me?
12: Well, there's nothing to worry about, my boy. We'll open up this beauty and see what we've got.
3: Holy smoke.
12: These are jewels, Holiday. Now, what made you think this was a time bomb?
3: I have an aversion to anything that ticks.
12: And I have an aversion, too, to people like you who come in here talking about time bombs when all they've heard are some loose jewels clicking together.
3: Well, I'm sorry, Inspector. Well, I think I'll beat it. Just let me wrap up those stones.
12: Oh, no, you don't. No, you don't. Those jewels stay here until you can prove ownership. Now, where'd you get them? To whom do they belong?
3: Give me about 30 minutes, Inspector, and I think I'll be able to answer you. So that's what it was, Holiday. A stunt to smuggle jewels. Into Box 13, no less. That Marie Gordon, she's a clever, clever girl. No wonder the mysterious character at the office was waving that gun at me. Oh, think of what would have happened if I'd tried to lie to him. Come on, Holiday, you've got places to go and some people to meet.
7: I was sure worried about you rowing all that way, Mr. Holiday.
3: Oh, that's okay, Captain. Hey, what I came here for was to locate Miss Gordon. Do you know where I can find her?
7: She's a popular woman. Two other men come a-looking for her.
3: Two men?
7: Yep. One was a smooth-looking sort of fella. The other was a tough.
3: With tight pants?
7: That you mention it? Yes. He was here when we docked.
3: What happened? Did you hear the conversation?
7: Only that the tough one was to go right quick to a place called Rambler's Inn and wait.
3: Then the other man arrived?
7: Yep. He seemed sore about something. They got in a car together and drove off. That's the last I seen of them.
3: Captain, you're terrific. When my blistered hands heal up, you and I are going back after the mile and it got away.
13: All right, Matt. Where do you think you're going?
14: Well, if it ain't Mr. Holiday.

0: it back.
1: So you went off on a fishing trip with a man named Holiday. Why?
0: Certainly. And for a good reason. Holiday has the jewelry.
1: What? How did he get into this?
0: You know about his ad in the Star Times?
1: What about it?
0: Well, I thought we might have trouble with the boys. I had to think of a place to put it where they wouldn't expect to find it.
1: So?
0: I sent it to Box 13. Where are you going?
2: To pay another visit to Dan Holiday.
3: Don't bother.
2: What?
3: I'm here.
2: Holiday!
0: Manny! Manny!
3: I'm afraid Manny won't hear you.
2: What?
3: He's taking his nap. And you look sleepy, too. Say, Manny's blackjack works fine. Your friend Spaulding is sleeping like an infant. Now.
0: Now, what?
3: Now, what's this about my having that smuggled jewelry?
0: You, could share in it with me.
3: You're very generous.
0: I can afford to be. Duty-free, and with Spaulding's wealthy clients.
3: Oh. You decided to cut Spaulding in after all.
0: Why should I?
3: What do you mean?
0: I'd rather cut you in, Mr. Holiday.
3: No, thanks. I'm not interested.
0: But that's foolish. Think of all that money.
3: I am, but I'm also thinking of a great tag for the yarn I'm going to write.
0: But what will that get you?
3: Royalties, lady. Royalties.
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0: Well, Holiday, prepare yourself for an I told you so from Susie when she comes in. Brother, wait till she finds out she was right about those smugglers and my being shanghaied.
1: Holiday.
0: What is it, Inspector?
1: We've been after that smuggling gang for a long time. If that Gordon dame hadn't gotten so greedy and tried to chisel on Spaulding, we wouldn't have caught up with him so soon. And, of course, you helped a bit, too.
0: Coming from a police inspector, those are very kind words. Well, Susie, it's about time you showed up.
2: Oh, hello, Mr. Holiday. My, what a beautiful tan. Catch any fish?
0: All kinds. Tell me, Susie, where have you been?
2: Out of town. The wire you sent me said to take a vacation for 5 or 6 days.
0: Oh, the wire I sent, which I didn't send.
2: Well, anyway, you didn't specify which, so, Mr. Holiday, I took 6.
0: I see.
2: And, Mr. Holiday...
0: Yes, Susie?
2: You know the nice man that I went down to Box 13 with?
0: Yes.
2: Well, I told him how I warned you about being taken by smugglers, and do you know what he said?
0: No. What did he say?
2: He said you were right about the smugglers. They wouldn't hit you on the head with a sloop. They'd use a blackjack.
0: Oh, fine.
3: Next week, same time, Alan Ladd stars as Dan Holiday in Box 13. Alan Ladd appears through the courtesy of Paramount Pictures and may currently be seen in Wild Harvest. Box 13 is directed by Ted Hediger, with original story by Frank Hart Tausig. The part of Susie is played by Sylvia Picker. Original music was composed and conducted by Rudy Schrager. This is a Mayfair production.
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0: I am the Whistler, and I know many things, for I walk by night. I know many strange tales hidden in the hearts of men and women who have stepped into the shadows. Yes, I know the nameless terrors of which they dare not speak.
1: And now for the Signal Oil Company, the Whistler's strange story, That Hemsley Affair.
0: A cold gray blanket of fog caressed the English coast. The village of Hemsley wore it like an ominous shroud. And Sarah Bolton, standing at the window of her home on the crest of the cliff, pulled her shawl closer about her shoulders as she listened to the distant baying of dogs. Minutes later, the sound grew closer, closer. And then she heard the footsteps along the fieldstone path. Hurrying again to the open window, she could see the outlines of a burly, heavily dressed man approaching the house. In the crook of his arm rested a rifle. Sarah trembled at his knock on the door, hesitated, then opened it slightly and peered out.
2: Why, good evening, Constable Harwood. You're so far from the village. What brings you out this way?
3: Well, there's no cause for alarm now, Miss Sarah. But there's been a robbery in London this very afternoon.
2: Oh, indeed?
3: The bandit was wounded. We know that. A Bobby's bullet caught him. Well, he's been traced to this neighborhood.
2: No.
3: Just wondered now if you'd heard any noises, seen anyone strange prowling about.
2: No, Constable, goodness. No cause for alarm, you say. I must disagree.
3: You alone?
2: Yes, Enid's gone to the cinema with our boarder, Mr. Pembroke.
3: Oh. Well, he'll no doubt see your sister back safely, Miss Sarah. But you know you best lock up the place. Keep all the doors and the windows tight shut.
2: I will.
3: And stay indoors until your sister and Mr. Pembroke return.
2: Oh, believe me, Constable, I won't stir out of this house. Mercy, no.
0: You watch as the constable walks off down the path, rejoins his men near the front gate. The dogs begin an impatient, annoying baying as they're led off into the night. A shiver runs through you, doesn't it, Sarah? And you tell yourself that you must fix some hot tea at once. In the kitchen, your hand trembles nervously as you go about it. And then as you sit down to drink it, there's a sound at the front of the house. You stiffen, wait nervously, until your sister Enid appears, accompanied by Mr. Pembroke.
4: Sarah, have you heard the news? A bandit. He took £10,000 from a bank in London today, and now he's wounded and they're searching for him out here on the cliff.
5: Now, Enid, don't upset your sister. It's not pleasant news that a criminal's about.
2: I should say not.
4: Not pleasant, but it's exciting. Oh, you fixed the tea, Sarah. Mr. Pembroke, you were saying you were chilly.
5: Yes, that I was. Well, that was thoughtful of you, Miss Sarah.
2: Help yourself. Did you enjoy the cinema?
4: Yes, very much.
5: Very much. You hear any sounds about the place, Miss Sarah? Anything unusual?
2: Nothing at all. Oh, dear, now who could that be? I'll get it, Enid. Yes?
6: Sarah, that you, dearie?
2: Oh, Mrs. McMurtry, how are you?
6: Have you heard, dearie, about the bandit? I mean, right here in Hemsley, the constable said. Imagine, he steals £10,000.
0: It's only one of the villagers, Mrs. McMurtry, excited, eager to chat about the bandit. You're hardly listening to a word she's saying, Sarah. You let her talk on and on. And finally, you manage to break away from her. And as you return to the kitchen...
2: Oh, Mrs. McMurtry, all excited. She'd have talked for... Enid, where's Mr. Pembroke?
4: Oh, I sent him down to the basement to fetch a jar of your marmalade.
2: What?
4: Anything wrong, Sarah?
2: No, but he might have trouble finding it. I'd best get down there myself.
5: Oh, Miss Sarah, you didn't have to come down.
2: No bother, Mr. Pembroke.
5: Well, I was just about
2: here,
5: to...
2: Here, not the closet. I'll find the jars for you.
5: Oh, well, now you're very kind, looking after our welfare and appetite.
2: It's this cupboard. Oh. Yes, here we are.
5: Oh, yes. Fine. Well, back we go, huh? To the hot tea.
2: After you. Mind the stairs.

0: Well, Miss Sarah's marmalade, crumpets, and tea. Now, what could be more perfect?
1: I say. Now, supposing we found that bandit. Just we three. £10,000 would be nice now, wouldn't it?
2: Oh, you'd have to turn it in, Mr. Pembroke. It's stolen.
1: Oh, I'm just supposing, Miss Enid.
3: He's talking, Enid, that's all. And supposing.
0: Certainly, that's all. Oh, but how nice. £10,000. That's almost worth the chance the poor chap took.
2: It wasn't. It was wicked. I hope they catch him.
3: Don't listen to him, Enid. He's saying it all for your benefit.
0: Well, I'm saying it for all our benefits. I've got it all figured out. Yes. A shallow grave, Miss Sarah. Plenty of quicklime and whoosh, no trace of the blighter.
3: Quicklime? Does it do that?
0: Oh, beautifully, my dears. So I've been told.
2: Sarah, make him stop.
3: But wouldn't it take a great deal?
0: Oh, no more than I suggested you ordered to fix that garden bed, Miss Sarah. But then we haven't found the carcass now, have we? Or the £10,000.
2: I'm going to bed. You two are talking dreadfully.
3: Mr. Pembroke's just in a talkative mood.
0: Quite. But only talking, Miss Enid. Please forgive me.
3: Oh, speaking of quicklime in the garden, Mr. Pembroke, you did promise me that you'd...
0: Yes, I did. That I'd fix it beautifully, but not without the material, Miss Sarah. You'd better get it tomorrow, right?
3: Yes. Yes, I'm going into the village in the morning. I'll speak to the storekeeper about it.
0: Perfect. Perfect. And your garden will be even more so. Now, in spite of all dreadful warnings, I simply got to have my evening stroll. I'll not go far, ladies. Not far at all. Good night.

0: Well, good morning, Miss Sarah. What brings you to store today, hmm? We slip up on your order?
1: No, Mr. Hardy was quite correct, thank you. I've come for some quicklime.
0: Oh?
1: Our boarder, Mr. Pembroke, suggested it. He's going to be kind enough to renovate the garden soil.
0: Oh, yes, it's excellent for that purpose. Hey, would you like a full bag?
1: I think that would do it nicely, Mr. Hodges.
0: We'll deliver it out this afternoon, Miss Zerum.
1: That's fine. Good day.
0: Good day to you, Miss Zerum.
2: You've other things to do in the village, haven't you, Sarah? And you spend about an hour shopping, browsing. And then upon your return to the house, you're startled at the distinct sound of someone moving about. Downstairs, you hurry quickly to the basement door and stare down in surprise at Mr. Pembroke.
1: What are you doing, Mr. Pembroke? Isn't this rather an odd hour for you to be home?
3: Yes. Yes, Miss Sarah. Come down, won't you? I think you'll agree to an odd circumstance. Yes. My curiosity has simply had the best of me all day. Here. You see?
1: What are they?
3: Cufflinks. I found them last night near the basement door when I returned from my walk.
1: Cufflinks? I don't understand.
3: Oh, don't you? Don't you really, Miss Sarah? Well, here now. Look at the initials.
1: C.L. I'm sure they mean nothing.
3: C.L. Chester Loomis, Miss Sarah. The name of the bandit. Our London bank robber. He of the missing £10,000.
1: What?
3: Oh, now, please, please, Miss Sarah. You're not the actress you fancy yourself. Come over here, my dear. To the closet.
1: No.
3: Yes. The one you kept me from opening last night. Now, let's see what we shall see, Not marmalade, not even the £10,000, but quite unmistakably a strange guest. Yes, Miss Sarah. It's Chester Loomis, and he is quite dead.
1: I don't know a thing about it.
3: Oh, come now, Miss Sarah. Chester Loomis, wounded, hiding, crawled into the house and locked himself in your closet? Hardly. Now, do tell me, in what neat spot did you hide his loot, the £10,000? Shall we discuss it over tea? Sarah?

Now that vacations are over and school days are here again, most of us are settling down to some serious thinking about economy. And economy, that's where Signal, the famous Go Farther gasoline, shines. 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They go together. 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

0: Well, Sarah, your secret is out in the open, isn't it? At least as far as Mr. Pembroke knowing. And upstairs in the kitchen, you face him across the table. Watch as he sips the tea you made at his insistence. Wonder what he's going to do. Puzzle at the strange smile that moves across his face as he seems to enjoy both the tea and your discomfort.
1: It's all right, Sarah. Perfectly all right. Clever of you, you know.
2: What do you intend to do about the matter, Mr. Pembroke?
1: Oh, now, don't lose your warmth, my dear girl, your friendly consideration of me. Oh, no, indeed. No, it's a simple matter. We're partners now, that's all.
2: Partners?
1: Mm-hmm. We share the secret of Chester Loomis' demise, and, of course, the £10,000. You will tell me where you put it now, won't you?
2: I can scarcely do otherwise.
1: That's correct. Now, tell me, how did it come about? Did he just wander in, or did you go out and corral him, Sarah?
2: Last night, early, I heard a sound at the basement door. I investigated. It was Loomis, almost done in.
1: You? You finished him off?
2: No, it wasn't necessary. He'd scarcely made it down the basement stairs when he collapsed. I saw the money in a small black bag.
1: Ah.
2: I took it and shoved his body into the closet. Shortly afterwards, before I had time to think, the constable happened by.
1: A stout girl, and you didn't give him a sign?
2: No, I did not.
1: Ah, noble partner. Well, now I'll let you into a little secret, Sarah. Why do you suppose poor Chester Loomis picked this particular house?
2: I'm sure I don't know that.
1: No, but I do, my dear. He was no doubt looking for me. At me. His old partner.
2: What?
1: Yes, it's your day for surprises, isn't it, Sarah? Oh, yes. Loomis and I used to cook up many a delightful doings together.
2: I've often wondered about you, Mr. Pembroke. Mm,
1: but as long as I paid my keep...
2: Hmm? Yes, I'm afraid that was as far as my concern went.
1: Well, that's a good thing for both of us, my dear. We'll do nobly together. Beautifully. Oh, but there's work to be done. Some digging. Hmm?
2: I haven't the quicklime. It will be along this afternoon.
1: That's fine. Fine. I'll go down to the basement and start the preparations, my dear. First, the shallow grave. Odd, hmm? I wasn't just supposing last night, after all.
0: Upstairs, you pace the floor of your room. It's unfortunate, isn't it, Sarah, that Mr. Pembroke made this discovery, that you must share the £10,000. Of course, he will be a help. You can hear him hard at work all afternoon. You wonder when the quicklime will arrive. And you're startled when you receive a phone call from the storekeeper that they're out of quicklime, and it won't be along until tomorrow. You hurry down to the basement and tell Mr. Pembroke.
1: Well, no matter. We'll do without, that's all. We'll jolly well do... without.
2: Well, you're certain it'll be all right?
1: Oh, of course. It'll have to be all right. Oh, is it devilish hard work, this? I could do with a brace on the girl. I don't suppose you'd have a drop about the house, hmm?
2: No.
1: No, I didn't think so.
2: How long before you're finished?
1: Oh, I'd say about another hour. Oh, this stout's as solid as concrete, nearly. Well, I never ran into anything quite like that before.
2: Wait.
1: Hmm?
2: Listen.
1: Yes, someone's moving about upstairs.
2: It's Enid. She's back from work.
1: Oh, that time already? Well, we can't go on with this now, that's certain. She's bound to hear.
2: You can finish tonight after she's gone to bed.
1: Better she were out of the house, don't you think?
2: Yes. Yes, all right. I'll see what I can do.
0: Huh. It's a simple matter, isn't it, Sarah, to arrange for Enid to be out of the house that night. Dinner over, you ask her to take some sewing work you've been doing for Mrs. McMurtry to her house at the other end of the village. Then when Enid's gone, you hurry upstairs to Mr. Pembroke's room.
1: Coast clear, is it?
2: Yes. You'd better get to work.
1: Yes, in a minute. Come in, Sarah.
2: Well?
1: You know, I've been thinking about that money... The £10,000.
2: You'll get your share, soon as the job's done.
1: Half. That's what we agreed on, hmm?
2: Yes, half.
1: Good. I'll be wanting it tonight.
2: Oh?
1: Yes, that's right. Not that I don't trust you, you understand. It's just that I've been thinking about it, as I said. Rather turning it over in my mind. I've been thinking it would be rather a smart move for your Mr. Pembroke to do a bit of traveling, and the sooner the better.
2: Why?
1: Oh, well, I'm the restless type, you might say, and besides, the police are still looking for old Loomis, you know.
2: So?
1: So, they've traced him to the village here, and that's where the trail ends. Now, they're apt to start wondering about that, start checking up on some of his old pals. So, I planned on driving up to London tonight, as soon as we split the swag. Any objections?
2: No, none at all. As I said, you'll get your share as soon as the work's finished.
1: Yes, I will. Right. Well, I better hop to it now,
0: He's right, isn't he, Sarah? It wouldn't do at all to have the police coming around, asking questions of Mr. Pembroke. Downstairs again in the kitchen, you pace the floor, occasionally stopping to glance out the side window. You can hear him down in the basement, the dull thud of the pickaxe. The minutes drag by, and finally you step to the cupboard, take down a bottle and pour a drink. Your hand is trembling as you take it downstairs to Mr. Pembroke.
1: Well, what have we here?
2: I thought you might need it. I forgot we had it.
1: I could do with a spot. When's Enid expected?
2: Not for another hour, I'd say. Mrs. McMurtry's a bit of a talker.
1: That's good. We'll be in the clear by then. Friend Loomis safely tucked away, neat and proper like. Everything back in its place. Well, I'll have a go at it again.
0: You move slowly. Circle around Mr. Pembroke, never taking your eyes off him for a moment as he bends to his work. Finally, your hand comes to rest on the hammer lying on top of an old trunk. And then you're standing directly behind him as he straightens up and stops to mop his brow. You lift the hammer high and then bring it down.

0: Yes?
1: This is Sarah, Mrs. McMurtry. May I speak with Enid, please?
0: Of course, dearie. Just a moment. It's for you, Enid, my dear. Yes, Sarah?
1: Enid, Mr. Pembroke's just received a phone call. He's leaving in a few moments for London on business.
0: Oh?
1: Well, I was just thinking I'd drive up with him. I haven't been to London in some time.
0: Yes, of course, Sarah. It would be nice for you.
1: I might do a bit of shopping tomorrow and then come back on the evening train.
0: Do go, Sarah.
1: All right. I just wanted to be sure you wouldn't mind.
0: No, of course not. Run along. I'll be home in a bit.
1: Well, Mr. Pembroke's bringing his car around now. We'll be leaving in a few moments.
0: Have a nice time, dear.
1: I will, Enid. See you tomorrow night.
2: You hurry back down to the cellar. Make certain everything is in order. The old trunks move back over the spot where Mr. Pembroke was digging the grave. The grave he now shares with his old partner in crime, Chester Loomis. Then you slip into your hat and coat. Hurry outside. Slide in behind the wheel of Mr. Pembroke's car. And drive off into the night toward London. It's almost midnight when you arrive in London. Abandon Mr. Pembroke's car on a quiet side street. Take a cab and drive across town to a fashionable hotel, where you spend a comfortable night. The next day in London is just as you dreamed it would be. The smart shops, the expensive restaurants, the matinee at the Regent Theatre. You plan to do it all again, Sarah, many times. And that night, after an exciting day, you board the evening train for Hemsley. It's almost 10:30 when you arrive. And as you approach the house, you're rather startled to see that all the lights are on. Sensing that something is wrong, you hurry up the front steps.
3: Sarah! Oh, Sarah, it's you!
1: What?
3: Sarah, Sarah!
1: Why, Enid, what is all this?
3: Oh, dear, you don't know what we've been through. We thought you were dead.
1: Dead?
4: Well, good evening, Miss Sarah.
1: Why, Constable, what in the world are you doing here?
4: Well, it's about your boarder, Mr. Pembroke.
3: Only he isn't Mr. Pembroke at all.
1: Mr. Pembroke isn't Mr. Oh, now, what are you talking about, dear?
4: Perhaps I'd better explain.
1: I wish someone would.
4: You see, we got word from the police in London about Mr. Pembroke. Seems he's really a chap named Brooks. Harry Brooks. Gentle Harry, they call him.
1: Gentle Harry?
3: A murderer, Sarah. They say he's killed 3 women already.
1: What?
4: That's right, Miss Sarah. You see, we got wind of this Harry Brooks several months ago. Scotland Yard asked us to be on the lookout for him. Told us to warn all shopkeepers. Asked them to report all purchases of quicklime made by women.
1: What's that?
4: Usually operates in the same manner. Somehow he gets to be quite chummy with a lady. Then gets her to buy quicklime for the garden, he always says. Next thing you know, the lady disappears.
1: Quicklime? Now, wait a moment. He asked me to...
4: That's right. And when you ordered it, the storekeeper told us about it right away. Stalled on the delivery. We immediately sent a description of Mr. Pembroke to Scotland Yard.
3: And the answer came back this afternoon. The description of Mr. Pembroke fits gentle Harry Brooks to a T.
1: Oh, how horrible.
4: Then when I came here to warn you, Miss Enid told me you'd gone motoring with Mr. Pembroke. Well, that fit the pattern, you see. All the other ladies went on trips with Mr. Pembroke, too. Only as it turned out, they hadn't gone at all.
1: Oh, I see.
4: When did you see Mr. Pembroke last?
1: Why, when we arrived in London last night.
4: I'll better put in a call to the yard right away. Tell him to keep an eye out for Pembroke up there. That'll be the end of it as far as we're concerned.
3: Unless he decides to come back.
1: I don't think so, Enid.
4: Oh?
1: No, you know, Constable, he acted rather strangely last evening. Seemed nervous, jittery. Do you suppose he suspected the police were closing in on him?
4: That's possible.
1: Yes, I'm sure of it. I'm sure he did. No, Enid, under the circumstances, I don't think we'll ever see gentle Harry Brooks Pembroke again.

You probably think boiling water is hot. Actually, it's 212 degrees, practically cool as a cucumber, compared with the 2,700 degree temperatures that exist in certain parts of your car's engine. That's heat enough to make ordinary motor oils break down chemically and form harmful varnish that clogs up important engine parts, causing your car to lose pep and power and eat up gasoline and oil. That's why Signal Oil Company brought out Signal Premium Compounded Motor Oil, an extra duty lubricant scientifically engineered to protect your car against varnish troubles. And Signal Premium does this important job in not just one way, but two ways. First, Signal Premium can't break down and form varnish, even under extreme heat. And secondly, Signal Premium actually dissolves out harmful varnish that other motor oils may already have deposited. That's why a change to Signal Premium motor oil is today's best way to keep your car's performance up and repair bills down. And, of course, the place to change to this extra-duty Signal oil that does so much more than just lubricate is at a Signal service station.

0: It's all over now, isn't it, Sarah? And you're certain you're in the clear. The police will be looking for Mr. Pembroke in London, where you told the constable you saw him last. Yes. And they'll never know he's buried in the cellar of your house here in Hemsley. Buried along with Bandit Loomis in the grave he dug. Now your secret is safe. And the money you took from Loomis, the 10,000 pounds stolen from the bank, it's all yours. After the constable has completed his call to London, he joins you and your sister Enid as you walk into the kitchen. And then suddenly a sound reaches your ears. You stop dead in your tracks.
1: Why, what's that?
2: Why, what's the matter, Sarah?
1: That noise. It's coming from the cellar.
3: Hey? Oh, almost forgot about the boys.
1: The boys? Well, what do you mean?
3: Well, you see, Miss Sarah, this Pembroke chap, he always disposed of his victims in the same manner, and always in the cellar. Now, when we thought he'd killed you...
2: That's the first place the constable thought to look.
1: I know you...
3: That's right. I've had some of my boys digging up your cellar. I hope you don't mind, Miss Sarah. I'll tell them to... Oh, Scanner was just coming downstairs to tell you to quit. We found Miss Bolton safe and sound. Oh, what's the matter?
4: Oh, I'm thinking you'd better come down to the cellar, Constable. We just found the body of that Loomis chap.
3: Loomis?
4: Yes, and Pembroke too.
3: Both of them?
4: That's right, sir, in the same grave.
5: What does it mean, eh?
3: I'm afraid there's only one person who can answer that. How about it, Miss Sarah?

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Signal Oil Company has asked me to remind you, you get so much more pleasure out of driving when you drive at sensible speeds, obey traffic regulations, and don't take chances. 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Featured in tonight's story were Bill Foreman, Sarah Selby, and Ben Wright. The Whistler was produced and directed by George W. Allen, with story by Adrian Jandot, music by Wilbur Hatch, and was transmitted to our troops overseas by the Armed Forces Radio Service. The Whistler is entirely fictional, and all characters portrayed on The Whistler are also fictional. Any similarity of names or resemblance to persons living or dead is purely coincidental. Remember, at this same time next Sunday, another strange tale by The Whistler. This is Marvin Miller speaking for the Signal Oil Company. This is CBS, the Columbia Broadcasting System.

0: 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From the ABN Reel-to-Reel Library, this episode of The Whistler originally aired Monday, December 4th, 1944. Its title, The Doctor Operates in Crime.
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0: I am the Whistler, and I know many things, for I walk by night. I know many strange tales, many secrets hidden in the hearts of men and women who have stepped into the shadows. Presently I'll tell you of nameless terrors of which they dare not speak.
1: The Whistler will bring you his story in a moment. But first, for the benefit of those who missed the War Production Board's recent warning about the tire shortage, I'll briefly repeat the facts. Because of a predicted shortage of over 1 million bus and truck tires during the first quarter of 1945, WPB warns there may not be enough new passenger car tires for even B and C book drivers. So regardless of what kind of ration book you have, your best bet is to use your neighborhood Signal gasoline dealer's service for keeping your present tires in condition for recapping. By inspecting your tires regularly, he can catch and repair small damages before they become serious and ruin the carcass. Then, when he finds the tread is worn to just the proper stage, he can give you a recap job of top quality material packed with thousands of miles of additional wear for your necessary driving. However, if you have a new tire certificate, Signal dealers still have fresh, new synthetic tires to help keep you rolling for the duration. And now, the Whistler.
0: From the street, it looks innocent. Just a plain, ordinary two-story dwelling. There's a sign over the entranceway. It says Dr. Julius J. Weber. Just that, nothing more. A dark, lean man, his coat buttoned tightly, his hat brim pulled low, turns into the entrance, pauses a moment, then pushes a button and opens the door.
2: Is this the doctor's office? Sign just said ring and come in.
3: Can I help you?
2: Hey, you're a cutie. What's your name?
3: What did you want to see the doctor about?
2: Me. I want to see him about me.
3: Your name, please.
2: Make it anything you like.
3: I'm afraid I must have your real name.
2: Why?
3: Perhaps you'd better see another doctor.
2: Oh, no. Dr. J. Weber's the guy I want.
3: I'm sorry.
2: No, don't get on your high horse. Angelo's the name. Anthony Angelo.
3: Anthony Angelo.
2: Tony to you.
3: I don't quite know when the doctor...
4: Oh, nurse... Oh, excuse me, I did not...
3: This is Mr. Anthony Angelo, doctor.
2: Hiya, Doc.
4: How do you do? Have I any more appointments this afternoon?
3: No, this
2: man...
3: This
2: is important, Doc.
4: Angelo. Angelo. Seems to me I've heard the name before.
2: Yeah. I've been getting lots of publicity, especially lately. That's why I want to see you.
4: Come inside. Nurse, bring along your book.
2: Hey, this is confidential.
4: You are at liberty to take your business elsewhere.
2: Everybody's touchy around here. Okay, okay, let her come along.
4: Come in. You may sit here, please. That's it. Now, who recommended me to you?
2: Guy by the name of James.
4: So? Friend of yours?
2: I wouldn't say that. Maybe he did me a good turn.
4: Perhaps.
2: You did some work for him, didn't you?
4: Have you seen him lately?
2: Not for 5-6 months.
4: Then how did he manage to recommend me?
2: Well, it wasn't personal. Grapevine gets around.
4: Mm-hmm. What would you like me to do for you?
2: I want the works.
4: How badly?
2: Pretty bad. I'm hot as a firecracker, and I don't think things will cool off this time.
4: You want a complete job of plastic surgery, then, huh?
2: You're the doctor. Anything you say goes.
4: I'm glad we understand each other. What kind of face would you like?
2: Huh? You mean I can pick my own?
4: With certain limitations. I can change the color of your eyes and hair. I can change the contour of your face, reshape your nose, change the way you walk.
2: Way I walk?
4: I can take every birthmark or scar off your body and replace them with others as, well, other portions of your body.
2: Permanent?
4: Yes, permanently. I will extract every tooth in your mouth and replace them with plates.
2: Well, what for? My choppers don't show.
4: They're a positive means of identification.
2: Yeah, that's right. Anything else?
4: Yes, your fingerprints. I will remove them.
2: Huh?
4: I will get you shoes which will increase your height and change your gait.
2: Kind of thorough, ain't you, Doc?
4: I have to be. Will you get the camera, nurse, please?
3: Yes, doctor.
2: Camera, what for?
4: I need various photographs of you for study before I operate.
2: I don't want it.
4: I must insist.
2: I never had a picture of me taken yet.
4: You're going to have one now.
2: You're quite a one, Dr. Weber. How much is all this going to cost me?
4: We can come to terms on that, I believe.
2: And where is this operation going to be performed?
4: In my surgery. You will spend about 5 weeks here in this house. Nurse, have you the camera?
3: Yes, doctor.
4: Would you mind, Mr. Angelo, a few shots of your face, please? Then your hands, torso, feet.
2: Okay. Don't mind me. I'm only the patient.
0: This is a big job you've taken on yourself, Dr. Weber. Tony Angelo is a big man in the underworld. And what you were planning, not only in aiding the forces of evil, but of your payment, therefore, just might have repercussions. And what is your fee, Dr. Weber? 5 weeks have elapsed, and Tony is ready to go forth into the world newborn, so to speak. And you haven't mentioned your fee yet. Better go easy. Tony Angelo is hard. He's tough. You think about that while you're unwrapping his bandages.
5: Rather a fateful moment, isn't it, Tony? I'll take that, nurse.
3: All right, doctor.
5: Thank you. There. You'll find that the slight scars will vanish in a short time.
2: Now, let's have a mirror. Let's have a look.
3: Here you are.
2: My nose. My face. My lips. Hey, this ain't me.
4: You may go, nurse.
3: Yes, doctor.
2: Here, look at my eyes. They're gray. And my hair and eyebrows. Doc, you're a marvel. It's worth whatever you ask. How much do I owe you?
4: Sit down, Tony. Over there in that chair, facing me.
2: Yeah, sure, okay.
4: My fee is $1,000 a month for the rest of your life.
2: How much?
4: $1,000 a month.
2: You're kidding.
4: Levity is the furthest thought from my mind at the moment.
2: I can't pay that much.
4: Yes, you can. And you had better.
2: I was afraid of something like this. Okay, I'm listening.
4: There's nothing to tell. My fee is $1,000 a month for the rest of your life. The completeness of my job works for me as well as for you. I'm satisfied you're going to live for a long time.
2: How do you know I got that much money to pay on the line?
4: You have. You've been investigated. I know what each of my patients can pay.
2: This is a sweet racket you have, Dr. Weber.
4: I am bringing it to a very successful conclusion. You are my last patient. I am now assured of an income for the rest of my life, which will permit me to live in luxury.
2: You mean with my $1,000, you have enough?
4: That's right. And if you have any ideas of not paying, forget them. Smarter men than you are paying right now.
2: Maybe they forget easier.
4: That's what I advise you to do. To forget your entire past.
2: I suppose you know that you can get knocked off any time.
4: By whom?
2: Any one of your patients. Maybe Huey James.
4: How do you know James was a patient?
2: I heard rumors.
4: I wouldn't put much stock in rumors. Furthermore, any idea you may have of inflicting injury on me, you can discard. If I am absent 12 consecutive hours without notification at certain places, a complete file of documentary evidence is presented at the office of the district attorney.
2: Very smooth. Go ahead, Doc.
4: And if by the 10th day of each month your payment is not in this office, complete evidence on you is sent to the DA.
2: Huh. That sounds like blackmail.
4: Call it whatever you wish. I'm only ensuring your payment. In case you're in doubt as to the extent of my evidence, I'll enumerate the things which makes my insurance the best in the world.
2: I'm listening.
4: I have a complete set of your former fingerprints and of the impressions made by your fingers now. I have photographs of you before the operation. And while you have been sitting in that chair, 36 shots have been made through that aperture in the wall directly behind me.
2: What?
4: Yes, right there. So, Tony, get rid of any idea that my plan is not foolproof. It is. There is nothing you can do. Nothing.
2: Smooth. Pretty smooth.
4: It's better than that. It's perfect. And the reason it's perfect is because I am winding it up now. You are my last case.
2: You know, I ain't got the foggiest idea what to do about it yet. But I'll think it over.
4: You do that. In the meantime, keep sending those checks regularly, huh?
2: I'm through here now, huh?
4: That's right. You can leave. If anything bothers you, come back. But please make it soon, because I'll probably be taking a trip.
2: Okay, Doc. I'll be seeing you.
4: Good luck, Thorny.
3: Oh, Mr. Angelo.
2: I got a new name, sister. Sucker. By the way, are you in with that guy's racket?
3: Here is your wallet, Mr. Angelo. Will you let us know what name to use in place of Angelo?
2: Yeah, sure. You're a cutie, you know. You cutting into the doc's melon?
3: I am the doctor's wife, Mr. Angelo.
2: Oh.
3: Goodbye, Mr. Angelo.
2: Goodbye, nurse. For now.
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0: Well, that's a neat little racket Dr. Weber has, isn't it, Tony? He has you so tied up you can't possibly wiggle out of it, can you? Or maybe you can. If you can just think up the right angle. Maybe if you can track down some of the others and compare notes, then you may be able to pick up a clue, find out something that the good doctor forgot. They'll cooperate with you. They're in the same boat as you. And two heads will be better than one. So, who'll it be first? Well, there's only one you even know about, Huey James. Yes, look up Huey James, or the man who used to be Huey James.
1: Huey James, haven't seen him.
2: James, he hasn't been around here for months. Just disappeared, I guess.
3: I heard he got his face lifted. And as far as I know, ain't nobody seen him since. Don't even know what he looks like now.
4: Oh, yeah. Huey James. But he's the guy who used to wear those English tweed suits and smoke those English cigarettes. Players, wasn't it?
1: That's right. Do you know where he bought those cigarettes? I might be able to track him that way.
4: Why, sure. The cigar store down the corner. Maybe he can tell you.
0: Yeah, now you're getting somewhere, Angelo. Try the cigar store. You're using your head now.
1: You have any Players cigarettes?
5: No, wait a minute. Players, huh? Yeah, here. I do have one pack left here in the drawer.
1: Thanks. Not many people buy these, huh?
5: No, I've been keeping especially for one customer. Guess I'm about the only store in town that has...
1: One customer, huh?
5: Yeah.
1: That one customer wouldn't be Huey James, would it?
5: Oh, no. I haven't seen him for months. I used to keep Players especially for Huey. Then he disappeared. But it was very funny. A few weeks later, this other guy shows up and asks for them. He's been coming back regular ever since.
1: Uh-huh. What's he look like?
5: Oh, well, now that you mention it, something like Huey. He wore those gray tweed English-made suits, just like Huey. And it's something of the same build.
1: But the face wasn't like Huey.
5: Oh, no, not at all. And he had red hair.
1: I see. Maybe I'll stick around and meet him, a fellow Players smoker, you know.
5: Oh, no. No, he won't be coming in again.
1: Huh? Why not?
5: Oh, the cigarette shortage, you know. I can't get Players at all anymore. He bought out all I had the last time and said he wouldn't be back until after the war and I got more.
1: But mightn't he come in just for any kind of cigarette?
5: I doubt it. He said he came from clear across the town to get him.
1: I see. Yeah. Okay, thanks.
0: Too bad, Angelo. Just when it seems you are getting on the track, the trail ends. You found out that Huey now has red hair, if the player smoker is Huey. But where are you going to find one red-haired man out of all those in this big city? You try everything you can think of, but the trail leads nowhere. And the date of your first payment to Dr. Weber is approaching fast. You've got to do something, figure something out. Forget Huey. Figure something else out.
1: Figure something. Gotta figure it out. If I plug the doc, the evidence gets turned over to the cops. Wait a minute. Who turns it over to them?
0: That's right, Angelo. Now you're thinking again. Who does turn the evidence of your transformation over to the police? If you can get to that guy, get him and destroy the evidence. Your worries are over. Slowly, a plan takes form in your mind. Could it work? Could it? Maybe. And it's worth a chance. You can't just sit and pay $1,000 a month all your life. Now, can you?
6: Oh, Mr. Angelo.
1: Hello, sister.
6: What are you doing back here? Something wrong? Don't you feel well?
1: I feel okay, sister. I want to see the doc.
6: But what about? He's very busy.
1: I know, but he'll see me. I got something for him.
6: Oh? Oh, yes. You're early with it, aren't you? Well, that's good. A lot better than being late, isn't it?
1: Yeah. That's just what I figured. See in there?
6: Yes, you may go in.
1: Okay. Maybe you better come along. You might want to take some more of them notes.
6: Oh, very well.
7: Well, Mr. Angelo.
6: Mr. Angelo says he has something for you, Doctor.
7: You're very prompt, aren't you, Mr. Angelo?
1: I got something for you, Dr. Weber, but it's not what you think. I got a surprise.
7: A surprise?
1: Yeah. Your game is up, Doc. You won't get a cent out of me.
7: Oh?
1: Yeah. Because I found out who your trigger man is and where he kept the evidence.
7: Where he kept the evidence?
1: That's right. You get it, Doc. The evidence ain't there anymore, so you got nothing on me. Now, if I decide I ain't gonna pay, there's nothing you can do about it.
7: I see. I don't believe you, Angelo.
1: You will, Doc. You will. Now, I'll be running along. It's been very pleasant to make your acquaintance. See you later, sweetheart.
0: A smart trick, eh, Angelo? By the look on their faces, you figure you pulled it off, too. Now all you have to do is wait around across the street to see what happens. If they take the bait, one of them is sure to go see about that evidence, and they'll lead you right to it. And you don't have long to wait. It's only a few minutes before the doc comes out and hails a taxi. You're in one right behind him, and you tail him clear across town. You follow him into a swank-looking apartment. It's easy. He's an amateur at this game, and you're an expert. You take the stairs, he takes the elevator, and you're ahead of him all the way. When he gets off at the fifth floor, you're standing in the stairwell watching. He knocks on a door, and while you're both waiting, you think how neatly your trick worked. He's led you right to the evidence. Then the door opens, and you get a shock. Yes. You get a shock because the man who opened the door to Weber wore a gray English tweed suit and had red hair. And you know without anyone telling you, it was Huey James. Your trick didn't work after all. He didn't lead you to the evidence, but he did lead you to your fellow victim, Huey James. Now's your chance, Angelo. You've got them together. You've got Weber trapped there. And with Huey's help, you should be able to worm the truth out of him. Go ahead, Angelo. Go on in and start talking.
8: What do you want?
1: I see by your door plate you're called Mr. Peterson.
8: Yeah, what of it?
1: I'm called Becker. I want to talk with you.
8: I'm busy now.
1: It's all right. You needn't worry, Huey. I'm okay.
8: My name's not Huey.
1: Yes, it is. It's not Peterson any more than mine's Becker. I got something to say you'll want to hear. Maybe Dr. Weber won't.
8: Oh. Maybe you better come in.
1: Yeah. I thought you'd see it my way. Thanks.
8: Seems you two have met.
7: Yes, we have. So your information was a trick to try to get me to give away my information, wasn't it, Angelo?
1: Never mind about that. You did me a favor. I've been looking for this guy for weeks. Now that I found him, you're on your last legs, Doc.
7: Angelo, I warn you. You're playing with fire.
1: You can't scare me now, Doc. Once Huey and I get working together, we'll break up your racket, okay?
8: Hey, what is this? Do you mind letting me in on what you're talking about?
1: I'll tell you, Huey. You and I are in the same boat. This guy's blackmailing us for our shirt, his payment for the operations he gave us.
8: Mm.
1: If we can get that evidence he's got cached away somewhere and destroy it, we're free. He's got nothing on us. And we can stop paying him his hush money.
8: I see what you mean. You and me together, huh?
1: That's it. We got him here right now. Let's make him talk. Make him tell us where that stuff is. We got ways to make him talk. You know that.
7: Angelo, I'm warning
1: you. There we are, Doc. Don't move.
7: That gun won't help, Angelo. You're just going to write your own death warrant.
1: Well, that's what you think.
8: Yeah, and so do I. Drop it, Angelo.
1: Hey, Huey. You aren't sticking up for him. Listen, don't let him buffalo you.
8: Everything was going okay, punk, and I wanted to stay that way, see? No dumb punk is going to come shooting his mouth off and ruin everything for all of us, see? Now drop it, I said.
1: Why, you yell a liberty!
7: Stop it! Don't be a fool! Look out! Stop!

0: running out of the building.
1: Take your hands off me.
0: What's your name?
1: I'm Julius Weber. I'm a doctor. I was just visiting here in the apartment, and I don't see why...
2: He did it.
3: Hey, wait a minute.
4: What did you say, man?
2: He did it. I was coming down the hall. He ran out the door, shooting. I got in the way.
1: That's not true. He's lying. He did it.
2: I was just the innocent bystander.
1: That's not true. I tell you, he did it. He's Tony Angelo. He's a gangster.
4: Tony Angelo? That's not Tony Angelo. I know Tony.
1: I tell you it is.
0: And how do you know? Come on, speak up, brother. You're staring a murder rap in the face.
1: I know it's Tony Angelo because I performed the plastic surgery on him.
0: You hear that, mister? What have you got to say to that?
2: He did it. I'm just innocent. Innocent.
1: He's lying, I tell you. Make him tell you the truth.
4: Too late now. He's dead.
1: But... no. You don't believe him. Surely...
0: Put the cuffs on him, Joe. Take him down and book him for murder.
5: 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Meantime, let's consider for a moment the very important subject of how many miles you're getting per ration gallon of the gasoline you're using. 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Then here's a point well worth remembering. For years, more and more Western drivers who keep close track of their gasoline mileage have been switching to Signal, the famous Go Farther gasoline. And what's more important, the switch to Signal has actually increased since gas rationing. And here's why. 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But what you're interested in today is getting the most possible miles from every ration coupon. 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
6: Well, Angelo and Huey James both dead, and the doctor booked for murder. Funny thing, the police never did believe that he was telling the truth. Or maybe they didn't care too much. Especially after they found all the evidence. Enough evidence to send the doctor up for a good many years for performing illegal operations. So Angelo did do a pretty good job of fixing the doctor. The funny part of it was, something he never knew, that his trick had worked perfectly. Yes, the doctor had taken the bait, because the police found the doctor's evidence in Huey James' apartment. It seems Huey was really the brains behind the racket. After he'd had his face remodeled by Dr. Weber, he'd persuaded the doctor that they could run a nice racket, with Huey taking the lion's share of it. You see, blackmail works both ways. Huey has as much on the doctor as the doctor had on him. It was very neat, until Angelo came along. The moral of the story is, of course, that a doctor who operates in crime may expect to run his practice into the ground. 6 feet into the ground.

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0: 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Its title, Statement of Employee Henry Wilson.
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2: I was aware that I was trembling. I tried walking slowly back and forth in front of the desk, but even in motion, my knees felt weak. And my whole body shook. Why was it always I who trembled, never this pompous insect sitting in front of me? His voice was cool and mocking. His voice was clear and hard.
3: I sympathize with you, of course, Wilson, but the error must be brought to Mr. Larkin's attention. That's quite a big mistake there. Quite a costly mistake. Mr. Larkin must know. In the morning.
2: He wouldn't cover it up. I knew that. Since 1938, I'd been working there, enjoying the work, liking the people. Then he had come, 2 years ago. Have you ever stood quietly by and watched someone rob your house or steal your pocketbook? I was helpless. He was ambitious. He was clever, and he was fluent. And as of tonight, I was his subordinate. 2 years against 10 years. Around the office, I had a reputation for being casual and carefree, but I hated this man. Every inch of me hated this man. It wasn't a new hatred.
3: Of course, there's no question of your honesty.
2: His voice was patronizing. The patient teacher and the unruly pupil. I hated him. He smiled up at me and waved his hand in dismissal. He almost brushed a small iron vase off the top of the desk with a gesture. I'd seen that vase so often, but I'd never seen it out of the eyes that I was looking at it with now.
3: Good night, Wilson.
2: Good night, I said. Good night, clever boy. I walked out into the corridor and rang for the elevator.
4: Ah, terrible night, ain't it, Mr. Wilson?
2: I heard the boy talking, like he was yelling from some distant mountain at me. He was talking and I was answering, but what either of us was saying, I didn't know. I was thinking of something else. And then I heard him say something very clearly.
4: Hey, what do you know? It's 11:30 already. Say, you've had a long day today, Mr. Wilson.
2: Yes. Mr. Dodds is still in his office. You might drop in and see if he wants anything. I think he'd be very grateful.
4: Oh, I will, sir. I certainly will. Yeah, it'll help pass the time.
2: I walked out of the lobby and came back into the building again when the boy had gotten into the elevator. 4 flights up. I took the stairs slowly. I was in no rush. I must let the boy get out of the room first. He said the nights passed slowly. This one wouldn't, and yet there'd be an eternity compressed in it. When I got to the 4th floor, I stopped at the top of the stairs and watched the door to Dodd's office. The elevator was parked at the floor, so I knew the boy was in the room. A short while later, he came out, and I crouched back in the shadows until he'd gone down in the car. And then I walked into Dodd's waiting room.
5: Who's there?
2: I called out my name and entered the office proper.
3: Yes, what is it, Wilson?
2: He was still sitting down, and the iron vase was still alongside of him, very close to him. I started to talk. I don't know what about. Business, things in general. I've quite forgotten. I reached across and picked up the iron vase casually, very casually. But his eyes went wild suddenly, and he jumped, and I hit him square on the top of the head with the vase. He started to slump back in the chair. I hit him again, hard, and again, and again. And a red streak ran across his forehead, and he lay still. I put my hand against his heart. For a moment there was a soft beating, and then I could feel nothing. I'm often very nervous. Ordinary little situations often upset me, like getting up to make a speech at the club or meeting strange young ladies. And I had just taken a life. And I was calmer than I'd ever been before. I wiped the vase off and put it back on the desk. I moved slowly back to the door. I wiped the doorknob, looked once around the room before I opened the door, and stepped out into the waiting room. And then...
5: Going home, Mr. Wilson?
2: I stood there, afraid to turn, afraid to think. I slammed the door shut behind me and stood in front of it.
5: Are you all right, Mr. Wilson?
2: I tried to talk, but the words got caught somehow in my throat. It was the sweeper, Tom Higby, the night sweeper. Crazy Tom. I almost fainted. Everything had been set so nicely. I'd left the building. The elevator boy had come up and found Dodds in good health. Someone had stolen him later and killed him. That would be the elevator boy story. I'd left the building.
5: Are you all right, Mr. Wilson?
2: But... I'm fine, Tom. A bit of a cold, that's all. Mr. Dodds is in his room now, Tom, working very late tonight. You'd better let his office go for this once.
5: Oh, well, if you say so, Mr. Wilson. Of course, I could give it a quick brush through, though, sir. I won't disturb him, none, honest.
2: I stood firm in front of the door.
5: I won't disturb him.
2: He began to sweep the sitting room where I stood and watched him. I was nervous again. I felt a sickness at the bottom of my stomach. I tried to talk, and I sounded stupid. Tom looked at me, and then I thought it'd be his word against mine. A crazy, rambling old man, Crazy Tom, and I had left the building.
5: Well. Look how dirty it was. Say, I'm a good sweeper, you know that? Yes, sir, a darn good sweeper. Do you see this broom? I got a new broom. See my new broom, see it? Oh, yes, sir, new broom.
2: I looked at my watch. It was almost 12. All that time I was wasting with him, I could stand no more. Crazy Tom. His story tomorrow would be listed as an idiot's babble. I had left the building an hour ago. I couldn't afford to waste any more time. I walked behind him. He was laughing, and I hit him on the back of the neck. Not too hard, just enough to stun him. He pitched forward onto the floor. I dragged him into Dodd's office. I lifted him into the chair facing Dodd's. I brought his new broom in from the sitting room, leaned it against the desk in front of Dodd's. I took the iron vase, and I curled Tom's hands around it for the fingerprints and dropped it at his feet. Crazy Tom. An insult, a fight, a killing. I got to the lobby and looked out of the shadows at the elevator. The boy was sitting on a chair outside the car, asleep. I came out of the darkness, and I went quickly toward the street and began to walk rapidly. Then I had a sudden idea. I went into a cafeteria and used the telephone. I called the building I'd just left and got the elevator boy on the phone.
6: Hello there, Jim. This is Mr. Wilson, Jim. Has Mr. Dodds left yet?
2: The voice that answered me was sleepy, and the words were hard to make out. But I knew all the answers.
6: Well, listen closely, Jim. Will you tell him that the address of the place we were talking about is 144 Gray Street? Yes, 14... That's right. He'll know what I mean. Will you go up and tell him now, Jim? Thanks a lot, Jim.
2: I was sure the sweeper would be discovered in the room with Dodds. The address was a Turkish bath. That's logical. A man working all night might want to go to a Turkish bath afterwards. Jim would walk in there now. The sweeper would be caught like a rat in a trap, babbling nonsense, and with a murdered man sitting across from him. I walked home. I sat up in my room for hours, listening to the sounds Manhattan makes in the night. I heard chimes ring somewhere in the neighborhood. I heard an airplane pass overhead. And across the hall, someone started to play the radio softly, and snatches of music filled it into my room. I was frightened. I sat in my chair and prayed. What for? I don't know. Had I done everything to protect myself? Was I safe? I couldn't think clearly now. I'd left the building. Finally, I fell asleep. I sat and slept and dreamed until sunrise.

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0: And now, Roma Wines bring back to our Hollywood soundstage Gene Lockhart in Statement of Employee Henry Wilson, a narrative well calculated to keep you in suspense.
2: When I woke up, I was shaking like some miserable wet cur. I tried breathing deeply. Somewhere I'd read that deep breathing killed that scared feeling. What was I frightened about? I was safe. I was completely safe. But when I left the house, I was still shaking. I walked all the way around the block the building was on before I went inside. On the floor where my office was, I saw a policeman, then another, and then the world was bounded by a ring of police and plainclothes men. They assembled all of us in the president's office, and one of them, a sharp, alert young man, began to talk.
3: Last night, an attempt was made on the life of one of your associates, a Mr. Charles Dodds.
4: Oh, no.
2: A murmur ran around the room. I was talking with the rest, being surprised with the rest. But what did he mean, an attempt? This was a trick.
3: As a matter of fact, Mr. Dodds was killed. And another man you might know also died last night. Thomas Higbee, the night sweeper.
5: Higbee, crazy Tom, dead too.
3: Mr. Dodds was clubbed to death. The night sweeper died of a heart attack. Nothing more is known yet about what happened here last night. You must all consider yourselves at the disposal of the police until you're told otherwise. Mr. Wilson, would you come this way, please?
6: Yes.
3: Just a little routine questioning, that's all. Everyone here will have to undergo it.
6: Why, surely. Surely.
3: Sit here, won't you, Mr. Wilson?
6: Thank you.
3: Now, remember what time you left the office last night?
6: What time? Why, 11:30. Yes, 11:30. I remember the Elevoy mentioned it.
3: What time did you get home?
6: Oh, summer's about 12:30, I guess. Yes, just about that time.
3: Is there anybody who would swear to that?
6: Well, the elevator boy...
3: No, I don't mean that. Is there anyone who saw you go into your house at 12:30?
6: No, I hardly think so. At that time, the streets aren't too well populated, you know, officer. And I live in a house where people mind their own business. I really don't know anybody in the house, and I doubt if anyone saw me go into it. You can check with the elevator boy, though, as to my going home at 11:30.
3: Yes, we already have. You weren't on the best of terms with Dodds, were you, Wilson?
6: Oh, I was fond of him. I don't know what right you have to say a thing like
3: that. Kind of did you out of a job around here, didn't he?
6: Well, he was a smart man. Mr. Dodds was an exceptionally smart human being. It wasn't at all a disgrace to lose a position to him. If I killed a man every time I had a job taken away from me, I'd have quite a long line of victims.
7: You made a phone call to him last night, didn't you?
6: To the elevator boy, yes. I remember Mr. Dodd suggesting that he'd go to a Turkish bath after he'd finished work to sort of tone up. They're very good, you know. And I mentioned that I knew a good one that I could recommend. And then when he asked me the name of it, I couldn't think of the address of the place. But I thought of it later, and I phoned the building.
7: Where'd you phone from?
6: From a little place in the neighborhood.
7: About what time did you phone?
6: About 12:25, I guess. I was getting a little mixed up. It couldn't have been then. I was still in the building at 12:30. They were confusing me.
7: You called at 12:55, Mr. Wilson, so you must have miscalculated the time of your arrival at home. However, that isn't important. None of us is expected to time ourselves from place to place, are we? When we find too good an alibi, we get kind of suspicious. Well, I don't think we'll have to bother you anymore, Mr. Wilson. Thank you.
6: Thank you. Thank you.
8: Oh, hello there, Wilson. Very sad, this business, very sad.
6: Yes, Mr. Larkin, yes, sir.
8: But we must go on. Mr. Dodge would want it that way.
6: Yes, sir, he would.
8: It's a responsible job he had, Wilson. You've been with us long enough to know that.
6: Yes, sir.
8: You, think you can handle it?
6: Well, sir, I think I... Yes, sir, I think I can.
8: Good. Get your stuff together and take over Dodd's old office. You deserve this, Wilson. I'm sure you'll reward our confidence in you.
6: Thank you very much, sir. I hardly
8: On second thought, I think you'd better go into his office right away and sort of straighten out some of the things on his desk.
6: Yes.
8: I'll have one of the boys bring your things in later.
6: Very well, sir.
8: Yes, yes. Well, good luck, Wilson.
6: Thank you, sir. The fat, pompous pig. They were in the spot now. Now they needed poor, stupid Wilson. They needed me to get them out of a hole. It was funny. I took a pencil and a small notebook out of my desk and went back out into the corridor. I stood for a moment outside Dodd's door, just like last night. Then I pushed the door open, slowly, the sitting room, then the door to the office. I opened it, walked inside. I heard the door close softly behind me, and I stood there, smelling the death in the air. And then, I saw it. I tried to yell, but no sound came out. There, in front of me, sitting in the chair where I'd popped him last night, was Tom Higby. His eyes open, his expression blank and staring, and at his feet was the broom and the vase, the same new broom, the same iron vase. Dodd's was all that was missing. I turned. I bolted out into the hall.
8: Hey, what's the matter, Wilson? Why, you look as if you've seen a ghost.
6: In the office. Higby.
8: Why, Higby's dead. Man, what's the matter?
6: Mr. Larkin.
8: What's the matter with you, Wilson?
6: In the office.
8: What? Nothing's the matter in here.
6: I walked in after him. There was nothing there. Nothing. No Higby. No broom. No iron bars. But I'd seen them. Was I going crazy? Was I beginning to go mad? I felt Larkin's pat on my shoulder. He murmured something about everybody being a little touchy, a little jumpy. Then he left. And I was alone in the room. Be careful. I stood and stared at the desk and at the chair. No one was there. No one could have been there. My imagination. What?
9: Oh, I beg your pardon.
6: Not at all.
9: I seem to be in the wrong room. I'm Mrs. Charles Dodd.
6: Oh.
9: Looking for that young detective. He doesn't seem to be out here.
6: I believe he's in the end room questioning the employees.
9: Oh, yes. Then I don't suppose he'll be able to see me for a little while. Do you mind if I wait for him here?
6: Well, I...
9: Thank you so much.
6: Excuse me just a second. Frank, will you tell the detective that Mrs. Dodd is waiting for him in my new office?
9: Charles would have... like to see the way everybody is taking his death. Everyone is so kind to me.
6: Mr. Dodds was a fine man.
9: Yes. You're Mr. Wilson, aren't you?
6: Yes.
9: He used to talk about you, Mr. Wilson. Thought you were a very bright person. He seemed very fun. I just don't know how I'll be able to go on without him.
6: Miss Dodge, you mustn't. You mustn't.
9: Sorry. He wouldn't like to see me carrying on like this, would he? You know, we were going to buy a home in Westchester this summer. Did he ever tell you that, Mr. Wilson?
6: No.
9: Yes, just outside of Yonkers. We have two lovely little ones, you know, Toby and little Mary. He loved the New York State countryside.
2: On, she rambled. He liked this. He didn't like that. The children, yes, and the children. Toby and little Mary. Little Mary and Toby. She was driving me crazy. Stop it, I wanted to yell. Get out of here. Leave me in peace. Get out of here, you witch. Up.
10: Oh, Mrs. Dodge, Detective Lewis would like to see you now.
9: Oh, thank you for everything, Mr. Wilson. Goodbye.
6: Goodbye.
2: Goodbye. Get out and leave me alone. I hadn't meant to do anything like that. I hadn't wanted to do any of the things I was doing. All I'd wanted to do was to kill Dodge. All these other things, they weren't mine. I hadn't killed Higby. He can't haunt me. His wife can't cry at me. Heart attack. Yes. Higby died of a heart attack.
10: Oh, I beg your pardon, sir. Have you seen Mrs. Higby? The detective is looking for her.
2: How would I see her? Am I everybody's guardian? How can anybody get lost in this office?
10: Sorry, sir. Mrs. Higby. Mrs. Higby.
2: Oh, stop it, you fool. You howling idiot. Can't you be looked for quietly? You'll drag Higby from his grave with your yelling.
11: Two widows.
2: What?
11: You manufacture widows, don't you, Mr. Wilson? Widows and orphans. Tell me, Mr. Wilson, is it your life's work or is it just a hobby with you? Tell me, Mr. Wilson.
2: Who is that? Who is that talking? Do they think they can make a fool of me? The office communication system. No, it's off.
11: Stop it, Mr. Wilson. You'll go balmy. You've committed the perfect crime. Don't go crazy and spoil it. Perfection is instinctive with you.
2: Yes.
11: Not a plan did you make. Spontaneous perfection.
2: Yes.
11: There aren't many could do that.
2: Go on. Voices can't frighten me. They deserve to die. And that's why they're dead.
11: Thou shalt not kill, Mr. Wilson. Thou shalt not kill. Thou shalt not kill.
2: No. Not Higby. I didn't kill Crazy Tom. His heart stopped. Do you hear me? That's all. I didn't kill him. Now you voices stop. You stop. Do you hear me? Stop. I command it! Stop!
10: Is there something wrong, Mr. Wilson?
2: What? Do you hear them, too? You mustn't listen. They lie. You hear me? They lie. Now get out! Get out! You must talk only to me. Do you understand me? Only to me. Not to these others. Don't say anything to these others. Only to me. Only to me. What do you want?
12: Well, I don't know.
2: You think they'll say something bad about me, don't you? So you can carry me off to jail. That's what you're waiting for, isn't it? Well, you're going to be disappointed. You see? They're quiet.
12: What's quiet? Who's quiet?
2: You think I'm going to tell you? They won't say anything unless I tell them to. And I'm not going to tell them to say anything. Not one little word. Last night. You want to know about last night. Ask them. But they won't tell you.
12: Come here, Lieutenant. Look at the expression on that man's face.
2: They were there. They saw me hit him, but they won't say anything.
12: He's
2: they were there, but they won't tell you anything. Not one little word.
13: Around. We could have gotten it out in some other way. You and your psychology. You should leave that stuff in college.
12: All I did was plant Higby in the office and route Mrs. Dodds in here and talked in the ventilating system.
13: Well, those voices had me creeping, too.
12: Incidentally, Dodds was single.
13: What?
12: That girl's my fiancée. She's an actress.
13: Well, why did you tell him Higby was dead?
2: Well, I know.
13: Maybe you better not explain.
2: Not a little word.
13: Psychology, huh?
2: Nothing.
13: Well, what are we going to do with the confession now? We should have pinched him the moment he walked in here.
2: They do what I tell them.
13: I'm lucky I never went to college.
2: There's no use waiting here. They won't tell you anything. They're mine. All mine. I tell them what to say.
13: Get the wagon up here. I'm not going to walk this thing to the street.
14: Henry Wilson, it is the judgment of this court that you be sent to the Hillview Mental Home and be kept there in close confinement.
6: On the voice went.
2: I'd stop listening to voices, all but the ones that I couldn't help hearing. But I'm not crazy. Not like Tom. I am not crazy. I tell people that, and they look at me queerly. The stupid fools. The guards here have spread the lie that I have fits. Lies. Lies, I tell you. They say every night when the moon comes up, I have fits. Loud, roaring fits. Well, they lie. It's then I hear the voices. I hear Dodds and his wife and Toby and little Mary. And I sit quietly and listen to them. Do you think I could have a fit in front of them? Do you now? I'd be ashamed. I tell you, I'm not crazy. They lie. All of them. Lies. Lies. Lies. Lies.

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1: 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R-O-M-A. 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And now, this is Ken Niles to tell you sincerely, Mr. Lockhart, that your performance just now was one of the most intense and thrilling we've ever had on Suspense. I know Bill Spear, our producer-director, agrees. Yes, I can see him waving his congratulations from the control room.
2: Well, thank you, Mr. Niles, and thank you, Bill.
1: And we want you to enjoy this gift basket of Roma wines as a token of our appreciation.
2: Well, thanks again. What a fine assortment. Tell me, Ken, I shouldn't say this very loud, I suppose, but Mrs. Lockhart blinked her long lashes at the butcher this morning, and for dinner tonight we're having a steak. Which Roma wine do you recommend we serve for the occasion?
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2: No wonder indeed. Who'll be appearing on Suspense next Thursday, Ken?
1: One of America's most glamorous stars will be with us next week. The Army's number one pinup girl, Miss Rita Hayworth. Mr. Spear has been telling me a little about the story. I won't spoil it for you, but you'll want to tune in because lovely Rita Hayworth plays a role completely different from any you've ever seen her do on the screen.
2: Nobody will want to miss that. Certainly not me. Good night.
1: Good night, Gene.
0: Ladies and gentlemen, due to the ending of Daylight Saving, Suspense will be heard next week at a different time on some of these stations. 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
0: September 26th, 1946, 80 years ago today. Its title, Statement of Employee Henry Wilson, from the ABN Reel-to-Reel Library. This episode of Suspense originally aired Monday, January 5th, 1953. Its title, Mystery of Edwin Drood, PT1.
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4: Tonight, Autolite presents part one of the most famous of all literary puzzles, Charles Dickens' unfinished novel, The Mystery of Edwin Drood. 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
4: And now, Autolite presents Charles Dickens' The Mystery of Edwin Drood, starring Mr. Herbert Marshall, hoping once again to keep you in suspense.
6: This is the last night I have to live. And I will set down the naked truth without disguise. I was never a brave man, but the task comes without much difficulty. I can speak of myself as if I had already passed from the world. For while I write this, my grave is digging, and my name is inscribed in the Black Book of Death. It was in the organ loft of the assembly hall at Cloisterham College where I first began to learn how a man's mind can become a thing of horrible wonder, a part, a writhing, tormented thing beyond his poor power to control. I'd gone there, as I so often did, for the peace and quiet, for the song of birds, the scents from gardens and woods that joined with me and my music. And it was there, suddenly, without warning, that my mind filled with those words. Words long forgotten, only half learned at best somewhere in the dim past. When the wicked man turneth away from his wickedness, he shall save his soul alive. The wicked man? What has that to do with me, with John Jasper? Simple instructor in music.
7: Jack!
6: And why should I be filled with a strange sense of guilt?
7: Are you in there, Jack?
6: The wicked man. Me? The wicked man?
7: Jack, are you in the organ loft? Jack?
6: Who's that?
7: It's I, Jack, your nephew, Edwin Drood.
6: Edwin?
7: I'm out here in the assembly hall.
6: Edwin. Edwin, my boy.
8: Jack, it's good to see you again.
6: Let me see what the past 3 months have done for you. I can't say they've done you a bit of harm.
8: No reason why they should. But tell me of yourself. You look a little tired.
6: Tired? Oh, nonsense. Never felt better in my life.
8: Not worried about something, are you? Some strain you're under, perhaps?
6: In this sleepy old college town? Oh, but look here. Come into my office. We're wasting all this time in talk. I've been saving a special welcome for you, my boy. Sit down and rest your weary bones while I make it ready.
8: Oh, Jack. Jack, I'm truly home again. I can see that now. No wonder you love it here at Cloisterham.
6: Is that what you think, Edwin?
8: Well, who could think otherwise, looking at you? You're respected, your talent for teaching music admired and looked up to. You'd be duty-bound to love it.
6: You're wrong, Edwin. I hate it.
8: What?
6: I hate it.
8: Jack, I'd never dreamed.
6: Well, no, let there be an end to such talk, Edwin. We've delayed our toast much too long as it is. To your future, Edwin.
8: I know, Jack, hold on. I'll not make that the first toast upon my return.
6: Oh, why not?
8: There's a much better one to drink to on this day of all days. To my future wife, Rosa.
6: Of course, Edwin. To Rosa. As we stood there, Edwin and I, drinking to her, to Rosa, I began to realize why those words about the wicked man had come to me just before his return. It had been a warning that might have already come too late.

0: evening, won't you? Oh, it's Mr. Jasper.
1: Good evening, Rosa. Have I startled you?
0: Why, no, Mr. Jasper. It was only that I...
1: You were expecting someone else?
0: Well, Edwin said that he might get here early.
1: I'm sorry I disappointed you then.
0: Oh, no, it isn't that, really. Oh, I'm being quite rude, aren't I? Please come in.
1: Thank you, my dear. You look most charming, Rosa. I'd swear that gown was purchased in London expressly for your party tonight.
0: You surprise me, Mr. Jasper. I didn't know you were so observant concerning women.
1: Concerning women, Rosa? Or you?
0: Why me? I'm only one of your music students.
1: No, no. You're a good deal more than that to me, Rosa.
0: I'll open the parlor. We can wait there for the other guests. You said I was a good deal more to you than just a music student. What did you mean?
1: Edwin's my nephew. You're his betrothed. Surely the love I bear for him extends to you also.
0: Oh, I hadn't thought of your feelings toward me in just that way.
1: Had you thought of them then?
0: Allow me to be frank, Mr. Jasper. I'm going to marry Edwin despite the fact that I do not love him.
1: You do not?
0: Oh, as a brother, perhaps as a very dear friend, but not as one should love a husband.
1: Then why marry him, Rosa?
0: Because I couldn't bear to see him hurt. Because I promised both my parents and his that we would marry.
1: There's nothing that can change your mind?
0: No, Mr. Jasper.
1: Not even if you loved another?
0: I do love another. The other guests.
1: Rosa.
0: Oh, excuse me, please. I must let them in.
1: I remember little concerning the party that followed, being too occupied with my own thoughts. But two incidents do stand out as foreshadowing events to come. The first, a conversation between Dean Crisparkle and his protégé, Neville Landless, a strange and intense young man, but newly arrived from Ceylon.
2: Yes, of course, my dear.
3: She's a beautiful girl, Dean. One of the most beautiful it has ever been my fortune to meet.
2: It might be best for you to curb your admiration, Neville. Rose is already spoken for.
3: In Ceylon, that is not always a reason.
2: I need hardly remind you, my boy, that this is Cloisterham in England. I warrant her fiancé would not take too kindly to your attitude.
3: Fiancé?
2: Young Edwin Drood.
3: Ah, yes. I now understand his air of proprietorship. Obviously, he is not one who appreciates his good fortune.
4: May I ask, Mr. Landless, the exact meaning of your remark concerning me and Rosa?
2: Edwin, really, I don't mind,
3: Mr. Drood. It seemed to me that you were taking the young lady in question rather for granted. I merely commented on it.
4: A manner of comment that hardly comes under the heading of civility in England, Mr. Landless. Though perhaps your somewhat heathen background may account for it.
2: Oh, come now, gentlemen, this is hardly the
3: Nor
2: time.
3: Nor does it seem very civil for you to comment so upon a stranger here. One who has not had your so-called advantages in upbringing.
4: Perhaps the best civility is to mind our own business. If you will set me that example, I promise to follow it.
3: You take too much upon yourself, sir. In my part of the world, you would be called to account for it.
4: By whom, for instance, Mr. Landless?
3: By me, sir. At your earliest convenience.
2: Oh, gentlemen, please.
1: Edwin, let's have no more of this. High words between the two of you. I don't like it, my boy.
4: Nor do I care for certain comments made in my presence here, Jack.
1: This is hardly a matter of moment, Edwin. We are all hosts here to Mr. Landless, a stranger newly arrived. You should respect the obligations of hospitality. Shall it be over, then?
4: So far as I'm concerned, Jack, there's no anger left.
1: Mr. Landless?
3: None, Mr. Jasper.
1: So be it, then. The incident is over. When it became time for Rosa to play, I took my place at the piano beside her in order to turn the pages of the music. I stood there watching her hands caressing the keys like two white, tender doves, seeing her lips pursed tenderly in concentration, the curve of her soft cheek, her eyes intent upon her music, yet finding moments free to glance up into mine. A tide of emotion welled up within me as I watched. And then I saw it begin to overtake her, too. It was evident in the trembling of her hands, the color draining from her face, her quickening breath.
0: Oh, no, I can't bear
5: Take me away. Please take me away.
1: It was then the decision was made. It was then I knew that the end result was as fixed in time as the inexorable approach of death. In this instance, the death of Edwin Drood.

0: Tonight is bringing you Mr. Herbert Marshall in Charles Dickens' The Mystery of Edwin Drood. Tonight's presentation in radio's outstanding theater of thrills, Suspense.
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0: And now, Autolite brings back to our Hollywood soundstage Mr. Herbert Marshall in Elliot Lewis's production of The Mystery of Edwin Drood, a tale well calculated to keep you in suspense.

0: I have said that a man's mind can become a thing of horrible wonder, art. So it must have been with mine that night. For I know now that the plan, the complete, the perfect plan, was born the very moment that Edwin Drood led Rosa from the room.
1: Oh, the poor girl. She's quite evidently overwrought. Yes, quite overwrought.
2: Little wonder, with the strain she's had to bear. It can hardly be conducive to one's nerves when a fiancé becomes proprietary and overbearing.
0: It would appear that your earlier differences with Edwin Drood still rankle, Mr. Landless.
2: I believe I have my anger well under control, Mr. Jasper. Though the same can hardly be said for the circumstances that provoked
1: it. Oh, come now, Neville. It is hardly becoming to maintain such a disagreeable attitude.
0: Hardly becoming, perhaps, but a natural reaction. And one that can be as naturally overcome.
2: And just how would you suggest this to be done, sir?
0: Through friendly discussion over a friendly nightcap, Mr. Landless. Shall we say at my gatehouse? Within the hour?
2: Will Drood be amenable?
0: He's already accepted my invitation.
2: Then I shall accept also.
0: Thank you, Mr. Landless. You shall not regret it, I assure you. I took my leave then and pursued my way through the silent cobbled streets of Cloisterham. My path led me beside the city's venerable crypt. That strange jumble of old walls, ancient druidic stone, and decaying monuments, wherein dwelt the bones of centuries of Cloisterham's dead. Upon reaching it, I forsook the cobbled stones of the street for the rubble of the crypt.
3: You were not surmounted by the yard gate, Mr. Jasper.
0: Oh, is that you, Durdles?
3: Aye.
0: Well, what was it you said?
3: I said, where the mound, Mr. Jasper?
0: Why, what is it?
3: Lime, that's what.
0: Lime? What you call quick lime?
3: Aye, quick enough to eat your bones and your boots. With a little handy stirring, quick enough, surely, to eat your bones.
0: Really? Now, you use it in your stonemason work, do you?
3: Aye, though it's little enough stone work for Durdles these days. What with the mayor and them wanting to learn where the old ones is.
0: Oh, yes. Searching for the final resting places of ancient druids, aren't you?
3: Aye. Trying task it is, too. What with the way they're buried here, without no rhyme, no reason. Scattered about like in walls and under passageways.
0: At best, I'd say it was an impossible task, Durdles.
3: Not for Durdles and his armor, it's not.
0: Hammer? How can that possibly help?
3: Well, look you over here, Mr. Jasper. Here's a wall. Thick it is. Over 6 feet. Crumbling bad in spots. Hard to tell just what might be buried there, if anything. But Durdles will soon put an end to that mystery. Yeah, he taps, you see. Solid here. Unholden. So I goes on tapping. Hollow here. Nothing. I tap some more. Here I find solid. Hollow again. There you have it, Mr. Jasper. Walls hollow. Door filled with rubbish and whatnot, I wager, but hollow plain enough. Like most of the walls around here. Plenty of room in them for 100 more bodies, it need be.
0: Yes, I dare say. Well, thank you kindly for a most illuminating lecture.
3: Well, no. You didn't say why you come visiting here in the first place, Mr. Jasper.
0: I don't believe I know, Durdles. I don't believe I know. When I arrived at my lodgings, Edwin was already there. And no sooner had we got the fire blazing and made ourselves comfortable than Neville Landless put in his appearance. Please to sit down, Mr. Landless. Whatever small comfort you find here, consider to be your own.
2: My thanks, Mr. Jasper.
0: Turn up the lamp on the desk, will you, Edwin? I'll prepare some mulled wine for that nightcap I promised.
4: Of course, Jack.
0: You'll probably notice, Mr. Landless, that I have the lamp so arranged as to illuminate the painting over the chimney place.
2: I had noticed it, Mr. Jasper.
0: You'll recognize the subject, of course.
2: Miss Rosa. I could hardly fail to do so, though the portrait is far from flattering to the original.
0: Don't be so hard on it, Mr. Landless. It was done by Edwin, who made me a present of it.
2: I'm sorry, Mr. Drood. If I had known I was in the artist's presence.
4: I doubt that your remark would have differed, Mr. Landless.
2: Perhaps it would not have, Mr. Drood.
0: Oh, come now, gentlemen. Let there be no more of this. The wine is prepared. So. And surely no lady, or at least the portrait of one, should intrude upon the drinking habits of good friends. For you, Mr. Landless.
2: Thank you, sir.
0: Edwin.
4: Thanks, Jack.
0: And now, for the first toast of the evening, I should like to propose one to my nephew, a most fortunate man.
2: A toast in truth, Mr. Jasper. I shall drink to it.
4: Thank you both, gentlemen.
0: Yes, Mr. Landless, I ask you to observe my nephew, for he is indeed one of the most fortunate men of the world.
4: And an enviable state, if I truly possess it, Jack.
0: How can you doubt it, my boy? A family estate that eliminates the burdens of economic necessity. Rosa, eager, waiting to supply you with the greatest blessings of domestic bliss and love. Quite different from your prospects and mine, is it not, Mr. Landless?
2: Yes, quite different, Mr. Jasper.
4: Upon my soul, Jack, I almost feel apologetic for having my way smoothed, as you describe. Almost, but not quite.
2: Perhaps it might have been better for Mr. Drood to have known some hardships in the achievement of his possessions.
4: And why, pray, might it have been better for Mr. Drood to have known hardships?
0: Yes, Mr. Landless. Tell us why.
2: Because they might have made him more sensible of good fortune that is not the result of his own merit.
4: Have you known hardships, may I ask?
2: I have.
4: And what have they made you sensible of?
2: I have told you once before tonight.
4: You've told me nothing.
2: I told you that you take a great deal too much upon yourself.
4: You added something else to that, if I remember.
2: I did. I said that in my part of the world you would be called to account for it.
4: That part of the world is a long way off, I believe, at a very safe distance.
2: Say here, then. Say anywhere that gentlemen may be found.
4: What would you know of gentlemen, Landless? You may know a common thief or a common boaster when you see him, but you're surely no judge of gentlemen.
2: I have taken all I'm going to take from you.
0: Here now, Edwin. Stand still. Mr. Landless, give me that bottle.
2: I'll give it to your precious nephew. I warn you, Drood. I'll cut you down someday for this. I swear it.

0: The scene had gone well, I thought. Very well. And after Landis's enraged departure, after I had calmed Edwin down and sent him home, I waited for what I knew would inevitably follow. It was close to midnight when it did.
1: May I come in, Jasper?
0: Of course, Dean.
1: I understand you had some difficulty with my protégé tonight.
0: He told you?
1: Oh, there was no overlooking his wrought-up state when he came home. I questioned him at once. He must have been rather difficult.
0: Murderous might be a more exact term.
1: Murderous? Oh, surely you exaggerate, Jasper.
0: I hardly think so.
1: But what could justify the use of such an expression?
0: The facts. I feel certain that if I had not been there to intervene, he would have laid Edwin dead at his feet.
1: Oh, unbelievable. And yet he did repeat to me the warning he gave young Drood.
0: That he'd cut him down someday?
1: His exact words, Jasper.
0: I think, sir, that you have in your charge a most dangerous man. One who might well attempt to carry out his threat against Edwin's life.
1: Oh, no, I can't believe that, Jasper. I'm confident that if we could get them together again, get them to shake hands upon it, all their differences could be resolved.
0: You're much more optimistic than I.
1: Surely it's worth a try for your nephew's sake, if for no other. Talk to him, I'll talk with Neville. I know he'll meet with Drood whenever and wherever you say.
0: Very well, Dean, I'll try. Though I say to you now, and you are my witness, I'm convinced that unless Neville Landless leaves Cloisterham, the end result could be nothing but tragedy. It was 2 days later that Dean Crisparkle brought me assurance of Neville's willingness to cooperate. Immediately I sought out Edwin Drood for a dinner on Christmas Eve, just the three of us. And so the stage was set, and the hours flew, and the ugly streets of Cloisterham turned bright and gay with the holly and the mistletoe. The dinner in my lodgings went cheerfully and well that Christmas Eve. The holiday spirit burned as brightly as the fire in the hearth. There was peace on earth to all men of goodwill. Not even the unseasonal storm that began to rage outside could dampen the gaiety of the evening. Rather, it served as a challenge, an opportunity to heighten the feeling of good fellowship that seemed to be born that night.

There is little I can tell you of the night that followed, for there is little that I remember clearly. I know only that when dawn finally broke, I found myself in the organ loft, playing, my clothing wet through, and burning within my brain was a memory. A memory of a man walking alone through the wind and rain in the black of night. A man walking through the deserted streets of Cloisterham. The streets that suddenly, unknown to him, were no longer deserted.

A memory, I said it was. Or was it a dream? I did not know. But as I sat there in that organ loft, in the dim light of Christmas morn, there was one thing I did know. Edwin Groom would never be seen again.

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0: Next week, part two of Charles Dickens' unfinished novel, The Mystery of Edwin Drood, at which time we will attempt to solve this literary puzzle. Our star, once again, Mr. Herbert Marshall. That's next week on Suspense.

0: Suspense is produced and directed by Elliot Lewis, with music composed by Lucian Morawick and conducted by Lud Gluskin. The Mystery of Edwin Drood was adapted from Charles Dickens' unfinished novel by Sidney Marshall.
1: 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Here's an episode of Witch's Tale, which originally aired Monday, September 26th, 1932, 94 years ago today. Its title, The Hairy Monster.

0: And now let us join old Nancy, Witch of Salem, and Satan, her wise black cat.
1: Hannah and 10 year old I be today. Yes, sir. Hannah and 10 year old. Satan. A lot of folks has been writing us letters asking how old Nancy got to be such a nice ripe age. You said it, Satan. The hull answer to that question is that we knows magic charms. I wears a iron ring to keep away rheumatics. There's always an onion hanging over my door to drive off chills and fevers. And round my neck, I wears a potent talisman made during the increase of the moon, which protects me from all accidents. A body who takes care of her health with powerful spells like them is bound to reach a 118 year like I just turned today. That's right, Satan. Another reason for me living so long is that I never tells a lie, which proves there's no truth in the saying that the good dies young. Well, we got another cheerful little bedtime story for you now. If you'll just turn out them lights and make it nice and dark. That's it. Now draw up to the fire and gaze into the embers. Gaze into them deep, and soon you'll see 4 people at the door of a fine big house. Soon you'll learn about the hairy monster. That's our tale for tonight. The hairy monster.

0: Here we are. Now, just a moment till I find the lights.
1: Hurry, Mr. Weeks.
2: Gosh, yes.
1: We're terrible excited.
0: I have it. Now, look at the inside of your new home.
1: Oh.
2: Gee whiz.
1: Barbara.
0: You like it?
1: Oh, it's heavenly.
2: A regular mansion.
1: Perfectly scrumptious.
0: And it's all yours, Miss Turner. House, grounds, and furnishings. That is, if you'll carry out the conditions of Mrs. Hawker's will and live here continuously for 1 year, beginning tonight.
2: If she'll live here. Ha! Try and get your way, eh, perhaps?
1: Oh, I'll say so. After you and Aunt Maggie and I have had to live in two rooms and a kitchenette all our lives. Oh, doesn't it just seem as though we're dreaming?
3: My, my. I can hardly believe it.
0: It's true, all right.
2: Look, Bad. Mr. Weeks even had a telephone put in for us.
0: I've had the place set in order as though I was moving in myself. Doesn't look like a house that's been closed and tenantless for 5 years.
1: Well, it's just perfect. Everything.
3: Absolutely. Scrooge.
2: I'm going to get our baggage from the car, so I'll have nothing to do but explore. I'm going over the place from cellar to attic.
4: Rodney, don't forget to bring in my hat box and umbrella.
5: I won't, Aunt Maggie.
1: Aunt Maggie, just look at these gorgeous window curtains. Real lace.
4: My, my. But the kitchen is what I want to see. That's my special bailiwick, Mr. Weeks. Where is it?
0: You'll find it at the end of this hall, Miss Thompson.
4: Excuse me. I've got to have a look at the kitchen before I do another thing.
1: Oh, we're all so terribly excited, Mr. Weeks. And we'll never forget that our good fortune is entirely due to you.
0: Oh, nonsense. I'm only acting as any attorney would to serve his client's interest.
1: But other attorneys kept this place away from us for 5 whole years.
0: Well, they had no legal grounds for their action, as the courts have finally decided. The terms of Mrs. Hawker's will was specific and clear, in spite of certain rather strange provisions. Your sister, Helen, was named as sole heir. And in the event of her demise, it was provided that the estate should pass to her nearest female kin, which happened to be you. At your sister's untimely death, the executor should have placed you in immediate possession.
1: Now, to continue in possession, I simply have to fulfill the terms originally imposed upon my sister.
0: That's all. You reside in this house for a period of 1 year, during which time you will sleep in the master bedroom upstairs, which was formerly occupied by Mrs. Hawker. You are not to pass so much as a single night away from here, and you must spend at least 3 hours in that bedroom from every midnight to sunrise alone.
1: Funny condition, isn't it?
0: But a very simple one.
1: Very. If poor Helen hadn't been killed in that auto accident the day of Mrs. Hawker's funeral, she would have found it as easy to fulfill as I shall. Now she's dead. And I have this wonderful house.
0: Your sister must have been a very sweet and lovable character. Mrs. Hawker had known her scarcely 2 weeks when she executed that will in her favor.
1: Oh, wasn't it extraordinary? Helen was only her paid companion, a trained nurse like myself.
0: Strange, the workings of fate. Now you, whom Mrs. Hawker never even met, become her heir.
1: But what sort of woman was Mrs. Hawker? Helen used to write that she was very peculiar.
0: Well, it's proven by the queer conditions of her will.
1: But despite her eccentricities, Helen wrote that she was a highly intelligent old person who spent most of her time in scientific research.
0: I've heard that, but I hardly think that her studies were very scientific. You'll find some mighty queer stuff in the library she left. Works on magic, alchemy, and such outlandish things as that.
1: Is that what she studied?
0: The only books in the place with English titles. I don't know what the volumes treat of that are written in Chinese.
1: Chinese?
0: Yes, you've inherited quite a collection of Oriental literature. Mrs. Hawker spent most of her life in Tibet. As the wife of a missionary, I believe, and that's all I or anyone else in this town really knows about it. But she made no friends or confidants. From the time she came here 15 years ago and built this house, she rarely left it. In fact, she scarcely ever left that room upstairs, which you'll occupy in accordance with her will.
1: She must have been very eccentric. That provision isn't the only strange one in her will.
0: You don't have to worry about the others. The executors had seen to their folks.
1: I know. But why?
2: Hey, help me, someone.
1: Oh, God.
0: I'll unload you.
2: All right, there. Much obliged. I wanted to get all this luggage in at once, so I'll have nothing to do but look over our new residence. And besides, it's Mr. Weeks' car we had cluttered up with this stuff, and he may want to drive it home sometime tonight.
0: Say, it's nearly midnight. I must be running along now.
1: Oh, it was awfully good of you to meet us at the train and bring us out here.
0: I wanted to enjoy your first excitement over the place.
3: Oh, Barbara, the kitchen is simply scrumptious. There's copper pots and pans, real silverware, china dishes. Rodney, did you bring in my big hat box and umbrella?
2: Here they are, Aunt Maggie.
3: Oh, thank goodness.
0: Well, I'll run along. Yes, you'll find things comfortable enough until you can make your own arrangements.
1: Everything's wonderful, thanks to you.
3: You've been a real friend, Mr. Weeks.
0: It's all been a pleasure for me. Good night.
2: I'll take you to the door.
1: We'll all take you.
3: My stars, the moon has come out.
1: Isn't it nice? It was dark as pitch when we drove up here.
2: Mr. Weeks, What's that little white building back there? Our garage?
0: No, son, that's Mrs. Hawker's tomb.
1: Oh, the mausoleum you told me she had built.
0: Yes.
4: That's the one thing I ain't gonna like about this place. That tomb.
1: Well, we'll have to get used to it. One of the provisions in her will is that it is never to be removed.
0: That's right. Well, I must be going. Good night.
1: Good night, Mr. Weeks.
2: Good night, sir.
4: Good night.
1: And thanks a thousand times.
0: Oh, that's all right. Good luck to you all.
2: Let's get back in, Babs. I'm just crazy to explore the place.
1: Oh, so am I. And I can hardly realize it's really ours.
4: I don't like that grave in the backyard.
1: Aunt Maggie, you knew that tomb was there before we came.
4: I didn't know it was so near the house. It ain't right for the dead and living to be so close to one another.
1: Oh, how silly. Come inside and stop gazing at it.
4: All right. Shut that door, Rodney, and lock it tight.
2: You ain't afraid Mrs. Hawker will get lonesome out there and try to pay us a visit.
4: If she wanted to, locks and bolts wouldn't stop her. Ghosts can get in anywhere.
1: Oh, Aunt Maggie, don't be so ridiculous. Here, Rod, let's take this luggage up to our bedrooms before we do anything else.
4: You two keep away from them bedrooms till I look them over.
2: What for?
4: What for? Ain't I been keeping house for you two orphans almost all your life? I'm going up and see the beds are made up proper with clean sheets and all.
1: All right, Aunt Maggie. Arrange things to suit yourself. But I'm asleep in the east wing room, you know.
4: I ain't forgetting. Here, I'll take my big hat box and umbrella. You can bring the rest of that truck up later.
2: Okay, Aunt Maggie. He would insist on going up there to fix things just as if we were a couple of kids.
1: Have you found the bedroom lights, Aunt Maggie?
4: Yes, perfect.
1: This here east room of yours is scrumptious.
6: I knew it would be.
1: Oh, Rodney, isn't it wonderful to know all this belongs to us, that we're going to live in this house?
2: You've got to live here for a year.
1: As though that could be anything but pleasure. Oh, tonight, I'm just the happiest girl in the world.
2: What was that?
1: Aunt Maggie.
2: Come upstairs. Something is wrong.
1: Aunt Maggie.
2: Aunt Maggie.
1: She doesn't answer.
2: Well, the lights have gone out up here.
1: We're in the dark. Aunt Maggie, where are
2: here,
1: you?
2: Give me your hand. The east room this way. We find her there.
1: Oh, why doesn't she answer us? What made her scream? Oh.
2: The lights have gone on again.
1: There she is. In that room.
2: On the floor.
1: Aunt Maggie. Well, Aunt Maggie, speak to me.
2: She doesn't move. She's fainted.
1: Look at her eyes, Rod.
2: They're staring at the ceiling. Just like she was scared of something. What?
1: I don't know. She's not breathing. Her heart isn't beating. Odd. She's dead.
7: You still insist, Doc, that this woman was frightened to death?
8: I do, Lieutenant. Until an autopsy shows me some chronic organic weakness that isn't apparent now, I'll say she died of paralysis of the heart muscles brought about by shock. The expression of her face and eyes indicate that shock was caused by sheer stark terror.
1: But what could have frightened her? There was nothing here to do it.
7: You two entered this room almost immediately after she screamed?
2: Yes, and the room was just like you see it now.
7: Well, she couldn't have been frightened by anything seen through these windows. Shutters are closed. Shades drawn. You're positive every door and window in this house is locked on the inside, Ryan?
9: Yes, sir. Absolutely positive.
7: Yet you found no one hiding in the place.
9: No, sir. We've searched every corner.
7: You're sure neither of you touched anything after you found your aunt?
2: No, sir. Not even the front door, which was locked until you got here.
1: We just phoned for you, police, and then sat down until you came.
7: If that woman died of fright, then she must have been scared by her own imagination.
1: Oh, that's impossible. She wasn't that kind.
7: It's the only explanation that is possible, miss. When the coroner here first gave us his theory of her death, I suspected a tramp or burglar had surprised her. But we've proved that no one has gotten in or out of the place and that nobody's here now except ourselves.
1: Well, someone must have turned those lights off.
2: Yeah, and turned them on again.
7: No, that was caused by defective wiring, maybe. I'll have the electric company look into that just to check. This is a coroner's case, not a police matter, boys. Come on, let's go.
9: Lieutenant, sir.
7: Yes, Ryan?
9: You mind putting me on duty inside this house for a couple of days, maybe?
7: What for? The case is closed.
9: I kind of got a notion that it ain't.
7: What do you mean?
9: I've just kind of got a notion.
7: Another of your crazy notions, eh? I've got his idea, boys. Detective Ryan is an authority on spooks. There's an explanation for us. A ghost could frighten a woman to death, and they wouldn't be stopped by locked windows or doors.
9: I ain't suspecting a ghost of being in this house tonight, sir. For I've just found something that no ghost would leave behind.
7: What have you found?
9: This, sir. It was snagged on back of that chair.
7: Hair.
9: Two hairs. Two white human hairs.
7: Anyone might have shed a few hairs here at any time.
9: These are most unusual hairs, sir. Look, I'm 6 feet tall, and these hairs are longer than I am.
6: Well, that's just the beginning of this pretty story, Satan. You folks come see me next time I have a birthday, and I'll let you know what sort of critter them 6-foot hares belong to.

0: And now let us join old Nancy and Satan, her wise black cat.
1: Hannah, I'm 12 years old, I be today. Yes, sir. Hannah, I'm 12 years old. And now, if everybody just douse out their lights, we'll spin the finish of that 30 yarn we begun the last time you was here. Why'd we leave off, Satan? Oh, yes. We told how that nice young girl named Barbara Turner inherited a fine big mansion that had originally been left her sister by a strange old woman named Mrs. Hawker, who'd made a lot of funny provisions in her will. Then the house stood empty for 5 years, for the lawyers let Barbara have it. So when she come to take possession with her young brother and her aunt, she was mighty happy. Until she found her aunt lying in a room upstairs, stone dead. The police doctor said she'd been frightened to death. And then a young detective found 2 human hairs beside her. 2 white human hairs that was over 6 feet long. Now draw up to the fire and gaze into embers. Gaze into them deep and hear the rest of our yarn about the hairy monster. The hairy monster.
2: It's almost 1 o'clock, Mr. Ryan. How much longer are we going to sit here in the dark?
3: It's a little before 12. You heard your aunt scream in this room last night.
2: Yes.
3: I kind of had a notion history might repeat itself, but it begins to look like I was wrong. You're all in, aren't you, Miss Turner?
2: Of course she's all in. She hasn't had a wink of sleep.
4: Well, that doesn't matter, Rod, if there's anything to be gained by watching here.
3: Well, I'd kind of like to sit it out a while longer, if you don't mind.
4: You still think those hairs you found had something to do with Aunt Maggie's death?
3: Well, I kind of got a notion.
2: But what could have hair like that, nearly 6 feet long?
3: I don't know, son.
4: You say the autopsy this afternoon strengthened the coroner's conviction my aunt was frightened to death.
3: Yes,
4: But you are positive no human being could have gotten in here. Mr. Ryan, do you believe in ghosts, as the lieutenant said last night?
3: Well, I keep a sort of open mind, miss. You know, folks are apt to say things ain't so just because those things haven't been a part of their personal experience. I've got a kind of notion strange things happen in this world that can't be explained away by simply saying they couldn't happen.
4: You're Irish, aren't you, Mr. Ryan?
3: Well, Ryan ain't exactly a Polish name. You mean maybe I come by my funny beliefs natural.
4: Belief in the supernatural is common to all races. Only the Irish seem to have a deeper insight into mysteries. And, well, only the Scotch can compete with them when it comes to having notions.
3: Yes, and my mother was Scotch.
4: Is that so? I'm Scotch-Irish, too.
3: Well, you know, I kind of had a notion. Yes, sir. The moment I looked at you, I said to myself, now there's too nice a girl to be anything.
2: Say, if anything's going to happen in this room, when is it going to begin?
3: Just wait a little longer, son. Yes, sir, Miss Turner. You're the type of girl who... Say, you're not engaged. You're going with anyone steady, are you?
2: You know, according to Mrs. Hawker's will, my sister has to stay in this room at least 3 hours every night alone.
4: Oh, I don't care anything about that, Rod. After what's happened, I hate this house.
3: Many conditions in that will, you Mrs. Hawker's, you told me about. Awful funny. Come on, son. Let you and me leave your sister alone in here.
2: None of you think anything may happen.
3: It won't. That was just a bum notion. Here, now switch on these lights. Now, leave him burning the rest of the night, miss. I think you'll sleep better.
4: I'd rather you and Rod stay here with me, Mr. Rod. I'm not afraid, but I'm too upset to sleep.
3: No, I'm not. I'm tired, and I'm going to bed. Come on, son.
2: If my sister don't want to be left here alone,
3: she'll like it
2: when
3: she gets used to it. Come on.
2: Hey, look on my arms. What do you
3: mean? Come on.
2: Don't do that.
4: Mr. Ryan.
3: Good night.
2: Say, are you crazy?
5: Shut up.
2: I will not. You can't fool Rule for
5: now, I want to keep my hand over your mouth, so you nod your head. You'll keep your face closed. You keep quiet? All right.
2: What's the idea?
5: I just got a notion something might happen in that room quicker if so many people weren't hanging around.
2: You mean it?
5: I don't know. We ain't going to move 2 feet from your sister's door if we have to stay here all night. Now come back here. What's that crack of light under the door? If it goes out or your sister yells, we throw ourselves into that room double quick. 1 o'clock.
2: What's your reason for all this?
5: There ain't no reason. I just kind of...

0: stood here like statues for a solid hour.
1: Shh. My legs are cramped.
2: Bravo. Your sister's asleep. Hear her breathe. She breathes nice and they're soft like.
0: Say, if you're expecting a ghost, they don't come round till after midnight.
2: Ghosts don't leave human hair behind.
0: Oh, I think this waiting is all in the bunk. Nothing was in that room last night. And nothing could get in there now with us here in front of the only door. Mr. Ryan, the light just went out under the door.
2: Yes. Come on, let's go.
0: Look by the bed.
2: Good God.
0: Something coming with air.
2: Yes, long white hair.
3: Help, I can't breathe.
0: Quick, your gun.
2: Hold this flashlight on it.
3: It's a hairy monster.
0: You missed.
3: Shoot again.
2: I hit it, but it doesn't drop.
3: Oh, it's coming toward me.
2: Bullets don't seem to kill it. Something unnatural, dead.
0: Shoot again.
2: My gun's empty. I'll grab it.
3: No, don't touch it. Don't let it touch you.
0: It's going through the wall.
2: There's a false panel, a secret passage there. Give me that flashlight. I'm going up.
3: No, don't go in that darkness alone.
0: He's gone down those stairs, inside the wall.
3: Come on, after him. It'll kill him.
0: Babs, come back. It'll kill us all.
3: Mr. Ryan.
0: Babs, I'll go with you. Babs.
3: There's Mr. Ryan's flashlight up ahead. Come on.
0: That thing, that hairy thing has got away.
3: Where does this passage lead to?
0: I don't know. Look out. Here's more stairs going up.
3: Mr. Ryan, are you safe? It didn't hurt you?
2: No. I'm all right. The thing has disappeared.
3: What was it? It wasn't human, covered with that matted hair. And it smelled of mold and earth and death.
2: No.
3: Try to smother me in my sleep.
2: Here, Miss Turner, pull yourself together. I don't know what it was we saw and followed. But here's where I lost it. Here at the end of this secret passage.
0: This is the end.
3: Where are we?
2: I've got a kind of notion we're in Mrs. Hawker's tomb.
3: Mr. Ryan, that frightful thing we saw last night couldn't have been Mrs. Hawker. She's been dead 5 years. And you say yourself it was not a ghost.
2: No. Ghosts don't leave hair behind, or little things like this.
3: What's that?
2: Human fingernail, 5 inches long. I found it by the panel that leads into that passage. I've read that nails grow out about an inch each year. And like hair, sometimes they keep on growing after death.
0: You mean
2: that last night we saw the dead who's still alive.
3: A vampire?
2: No, a vampire drains your blood. Mrs. Hawker came last night to steal your body. It's when she was placed in this tomb 5 years ago, she had everything arranged to steal your sister.
3: I don't know what you're talking about.
2: I've done some funny reading, as I told you, Miss Turner. In Tibet, where Mrs. Hawker used to live, there's magicians who know how to suspend all animation of their organs and to live like the dead for almost any time they want. They also know how to kill another human being by smothering its breath. And how to set up their own spirit inside the stolen flesh. Mrs. Hawker knew all about the magicians of Tibet.
3: If this incredible thing can be true, that explains those conditions in her will.
2: Yep, that her heir occupy that room with a secret passage leading to this mausoleum. She'd been cheated of your sister and had waited 5 years when you arrived. She was over-anxious to claim your life that she might live again. So she entered that room without caution, and your aunt saw her awful figure in the moonlight. Last night, she waited. Careful.
0: But the lights, what made them go out?
2: Master switch inside the passage. She built this house herself, you know. And among the queer conditions in her will was one that the slab above her tomb should be made so it might be lifted by a lever inside her coffin. Another stipulation was that she shouldn't be embalmed.
3: And those instructions were carried out.
2: Uh-huh.
0: Yeah, but why didn't your bullets kill her last night if she's really living? They say you're a champion pistol shot, and yet we couldn't find a drop of blood.
2: She hasn't any blood, son. Her body is just a dried-up husk held together by a evil spirit. That husk must be destroyed entirely, all at once. That's why I'm having those lamps put up inside the mausoleum.
3: Those huge sunray lamps?
2: Yes, the sun that preserves life is a destroyer of the dead. That's why she can only leave her tomb in darkness.
3: It's night now. There may be danger from her if you lift that slab. Why don't you wait until morning, until the natural sun comes out?
2: I can't have her in the same world with you another hour. You know, Miss Turner, you're the type of girl who...
4: Everything's set, right?
2: You and your brother wait outside here just in case anything goes wrong.
3: No, if there's any danger, I'm going with you.
2: Miss Turner, you're not engaged or going with anybody steady, are you?
4: We're ready, Ryan, if you are.
2: All right. Lamp set and lever placed?
4: Everything.
2: Now turn your lamps on before we put pressure on this lever.
4: Let it go.
2: All right, boys. Heave the slab off.
4: Here it comes.
2: Now keep away from here, Miss Turner.
5: It's off.
3: You are right. In that coffin is a hairy monster.
5: She's alive. She's getting up.
2: Now turn those rays down. They're in the coffin.
3: Oh!
2: The lamps went out. What's wrong?
4: Connection came apart. I'll fix it.
3: Quick. She's rising from this
2: hole. Good Lord. You keep back, Miss Turner. Keep away.
5: She's got her hands on Mr. Ryan's throat.
3: Oh, those long nails like knives.
2: Those lamps. God's sake.
3: Tear her away. She's cutting him to pieces.
5: Ma'am, keep away.
4: The lamps are on again.
5: And the rays are working. Look.
3: She's let him go. Oh, Mr.
5: She's fallen.
3: She's becoming just dust and bones and hair.
5: She's gone.
3: Destroyed forever. Are you all right?
2: I kind of got a notion.
3: Oh, you're bleeding. She slashed your face and throat. Rod, get me iodide, bandages. Thank goodness I'm a nurse.
2: A nurse? No, Miss Turner, you're just the type of girl who... Say, are you engaged or going with anyone, Steady?
3: Be quiet. You're weak and losing blood.
2: But are you?
3: No, not yet. Why do you keep asking me that?
2: Oh, I've kind of got...
6: Well, that's the end of that done, Satan. And if it didn't curl your hair, it should at least make it kind of wavy. Well, Satan and me's got business to tend to now. Important business, Satan. Near midnight, Satan.

0: 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You just heard an episode of Witch's Tale, which originally aired Monday, September 26th, 1932, 94 years ago today. Its title, The Hairy Monster, from the ABN Reel-to-Reel Library. This episode of Quiet Please first aired Sunday, September 26th, 1948, 78 years ago today. Its title, Light the Lamp for Me.
1: Quiet Please. Quiet Please.

0: American Broadcasting Company presents Quiet Please, which is written and directed by Willis Cooper and which features Ernest Chappell. Quiet Please for today is called Light the Lamp for Me. They say that my historical books, my stories based upon happenings in the past, are extraordinarily vivid. They say they're minutely accurate, that they read as if I'd actually been there, seen the happenings in person. They say that my descriptions of the early days of the California missions, particularly of the San Fernando mission, are more painstakingly detailed than even the contemporary accounts of the Brown Road Franciscans, who lived and labored, prayed and died in the shadows of its adobe walls. They wonder what undiscovered source material I alone have access to. And now the time has come to tell. Do you know San Fernando, La Misión San Fernando Rey de España? With a statue of Father Sara beside the fountain in the memory garden across the road, the screen door that opens into the musty little office and the sign that reads, Curios. The arches of the cloister, where the cracked plaster shows the ancient adobe bricks, the wrought iron bars on the windows, and the sheep pen down at the end of the cloister where the surly old ram glowers at you through the wire. Do you know the convento and the glass cases of gold-threaded vestments against the walls, the old weapons, the brides of stirrups, the utensils carved from wood, and the sagging old door frames and the wooden steps and the still room? Do you know the still room? The distillery where the old monks made brandy from the sour wine of the valley. The remains of copper pipes and vats in an ancient still. And the wooden platform with steps, worn and eroded by time and countless footsteps, priestly and secular. A cramped, tall room, windowless, faintly odorous on a damp day of the spirit of the grape that was distilled there. The dust of 150 years... The walls covered with names and dates scratched into the crumbling adobe. Gene and Vinny from Toledo. Kilroy and Harry Bubeck of San Francisco. Staff Sergeant Pearl Parmalee of the WAC. And my cigarette lighter slipped from my fingers as I started to light a cigarette. In the half-darkness of the still room, it bounded into a far corner under the platform. And with an appropriate remark about the perversity of inanimate objects, I went down on all fours and crawled in the dust to retrieve it. In the farthest, dirtiest corner, of course, and a loose adobe brick alongside it. A brick that concealed a hidden treasure? I smiled briefly at the conceit as my fingers probed in the spaces where the brick had been. And there was something there. A lamp I discovered when I crawled out clutching it. An ancient bronze lamp, green with age. A lamp like those the Romans used. Something like a modern sauce boat. And a musty, frayed wick protruding from its snout. Most interesting discovery here in a California mission. I took the lamp to the door, the better to examine it. Made another discovery. The lamp was full of oil. The wick was greasy with it. Here was more than mystery. And curiously, I flipped my lighter and touched the flame to the wick. Yes. Thunder. Thunder and darkness around me. And only the tiny flame of the lamp to reveal the yawning door and adobe bricks of the wall. And in its feeble light, the bricks looked newer, cleaner. And the great copper still inside the room gleamed brightly and cast flickering reflections of the ancient lamp back at me. And a voice spoke in my ear.
1: ¿Qué tiene usted, amigo?
0: He stood close beside me. This soldier in Morianan steel breastplate, one hand on the hilt of a long, straight sword with a basket hilt. A Spanish soldier of the late 18th century. He was real flesh and blood by the weight of his grip on my shoulder. Now, my Spanish is very limited. This apparition was a very astonishing thing. Astonishing, I thought. Impossible. And I answered him in English. What happened, I asked.
1: Inglés, huh? English, I mean.
0: I'm an American. What's going on here?
1: Well, I'm Irish.
2: You are?
1: My name was Peter Paul O'Brien in Galway. Now, I'm Pedro Pablo Obregón, soldier in the armies of His Majesty of Spain, and the last man as ever was.
2: Oh, I get it. The cinema, huh?
1: Cinema?
2: Movies.
1: I'm afraid I do not understand you, Caballero.
2: But what made it get dark so suddenly?
1: It's been dark for near 4 hours, amigo.
2: It's... What kind of joke is this?
1: There is no joke.
2: Well, what...
1: Well, you could be telling me how you came in possession of my lamp.
2: Your lamp?
1: My lamp.
2: I'm sorry, I found it in there.
1: Where I hid it yesterday.
2: Yesterday? It's been in there 100 years if it's been there a day.
1: So?
2: It must have been. Look at it.
1: Well, perhaps it has been then.
2: Of course.
1: Friend, would you be knowing the date?
2: Date?
1: The year and the day?
2: Now?
1: Now.
2: Why, September?
1: I will tell you. September 26, 1799.
2: Look here.
1: No. There's no point at all in keeping you in ignorance, amigo. Since you found the lamp and lighted the same...
2: Go on, friend.
1: It is my lamp. I found it one day in Spain, and I carried it with me for long years before I found out what were its powers. It was in Granada, I mind, that I first found out. A dark night in the barracks, I bethought myself of the little lamp. And in my mind, I was thinking of the days of the Saracens in Granada when I lighted the little wick. And caramba, when it flamed up, I was sitting sittin' two of them.
2: Two of whom?
1: The Saracens, the Moors, bedad. Scimitars they had, and long spears, and great black beards.
2: I don't believe it.
1: Oh, you're here, are you not? From your own time?
2: What?
1: You lighted the lamp whilst you were thinking of the old days.
2: Well, I...
1: Hear me, man. You have not much more time to listen. That is the power of the lamp, then. Think of a time and light the lamp, and you're there. Blow it out, you're still there. But light it again, and think of another time, your own, belike, and it's like that.
2: Well, I don't believe...
1: It makes little difference, amigo, what you think. Now, give me back my lamp.
2: Well, now, look here. How do I know it's yours? And how do I know...
1: I have the means to take it from you. Why, I could run you through...
2: You wouldn't get away with it. Why, the police would...
1: Ah, man, listen. Do not be judging events by the standards of your own time, for that is not now. I'll have back my lamp.
2: I won't give it to you.
1: It was in me mind to let you live as best you could. A full 150 years afore your own time. But I see I must not do it.
2: Now, look here. There's such a thing as law.
1: Oh, be still. But if you blow it out and light it again and wish yourself back where you came from, well, then I'd not have the lamp at all. And since I cannot wish you back myself, there's only one thing to do.
3: And he leaned across my shoulder and blew out the lamp. In the darkness, I heard the sound of steel as he drew his sword. I felt the wind from the sword stroke, and my hat was plucked from my head. In frantic reflex, I swung the lamp. It struck flesh and bone. In the dark, I heard a groan, a clashing of steel, as Pedro Pablo Obregón fell. I waited a long time before I applied my lighter to the wick of the little lamp and thought of home time. And the thunder crashed. And I stood there in the sunny afternoon alone. The old ram blatted, an impatient automobile horn sounded on a highway, and adobe bricks were crumbling and ancient again. And there was a sword cut in my hat, I saw as I picked it up. And there was blood, fresh blood, on the base of the little bronze lamp. And so I blew out the flame that flickered so pale in the sunshine, and I wiped it off, sat down, and thought, and thought. Days later, when I went back to the year 1799, to a time 2 weeks after my first visit there, when I went back to arrange for masses to be said for the repose of the soul of Pedro Pablo Obregón, late of Galway, I asked one of the good fathers to translate for me the worn, dim inscription incised into the base of the lamp. It is hard to read, he told me, for the letters are different, old. But it was Latin, and at last he made it out. Praeteritis, gloriae, futuris semel. past many times. The past many times. The future but once. And I wondered then. I wished that I'd had more time to talk with Abrihal and learn of his excursions into the past. Whether he had possessed the hardihood to take his one trip into the future. For truth to tell, I myself had not. But I made many trips back and learned many things which you may have exclaimed at in my books. Yes, I was there. I saw John Fremont. Pio Pico was my friend. I saw the marchers behind the bear flag in the days of the California Republic. I knew many people whose names are in history now. I knew them and they knew me. And we were friends. You ask how? I have but to light my lamp and think of a time and I am there. There are only two restrictions. One, that I can change only time, not place. If I wish to see Chicago in the mid-90s, I must go to Chicago. If I would watch the Battle of Hastings in 1066, I must go to England. And the other, I may see the future only once. And I find myself incapable of choosing a time in the future which I would want to see. But let us speak of the past a while longer. Do you know the old Vicente de la Osa, Adobe, and Encino, where Balboa Street runs into Ventura Boulevard? The long, low adobe house with the thick walls, the broad fountain, and the yard. You must have driven past it dozens of times. I lived there with my wife, Concepcion, Conchita Morales, all through the year 1821. I think that was the happiest period of my life. Yes, the little bronze lamp was a priceless gift. A gift that no mortal should ever possess, I'm afraid, for there were certain things. Immutable laws governed it. I have no idea where it came from, who discovered its powers, who fixed its powers, but it brought evil as well as good. Sorrow as well as joy. Punishment, shall we say, for the possession of such transcendent powers? I'd hoped that with the lamp I'd be enabled to live again certain happy days. But I found that once lived, those days were forever gone. I remember how I found it out. It was not always easy to explain my long absences from Conchita and our home in the valley. I couldn't say, Corazon, I had been visiting other times. I did the best I could. Almost always Conchita was satisfied, happy that I'd returned. But there was a time when I'd been away and miscalculated. The time when I came back. It was 6 months later than I thought. The house was dark and silent as I walked up the path. I called,
4: Conchita! Conchita!
3: And there was no answer. Only old Tiburcio, her father, was there, squatting in the darkness. His quavering voice answered me.
5: Manfredo, stay, Manfredo.
4: Hola, Tiburcio. Where's everybody?
5: You have been gone a long time, Manfredo.
4: I'm sorry. I meant to come back earlier, but something happened and I... How's Conchita? I'm hungry and I... What's the matter, Tiburcio?
5: Que dices?
4: I said I'm hungry. Mucho tengo hambre. What's to eat?
5: No es nada.
4: What's that? What's the matter? Where's Conchita?
5: Conchita is dead.
3: What did you say, Tiburcio?
5: She died 4 days ago, Manfredo. Your child was born. And she...

And I turned and went away, sat by the fountain for a long, long time. My child. My child would live and die before I was born. My wife. And I dried my tears as I suddenly thought, why, I can bring her back. All I've got to do is light the lamp again, think of a time long before this, and she'll be back. And I did. And I found myself still in the same time with old Tiburcio, huddled in the shadow of the house. And Conchita dead. No, there are limitations to everything. If I'd not been such a fool, I'd have thrown the lamp away, come back to my own time to live out my life. But I didn't. I planted an acacia tree beside her grave. You can find it perhaps someday if you're near the old Elosa house. Today it's withered and dead of old age. I planted it with these hands. It's more than 100 years old. I never went back to the old days of the De La Osa house. I've been past there a number of times. I know where the grave is and the acacia. I know where to find our initials, Conchita's and mine, scratched with a Spanish dagger in the adobe wall when it was soft and fresh. But it's a place of sorrow and remembered happiness for me. And I seldom go there. But I've been many places. I didn't meet George Washington. I talked with Baron von Steuben at Valley Forge, but the general himself was unapproachable. I watched the Custer Massacre from the hilltop above the Little Bighorn. Could tell you some interesting facts about that fight. I saw Marie Antoinette mount the steps to the scaffold in Paris. I turned away in sick horror. And when I'd lighted my lamp again, I found myself in the midst of a crowd celebrating Lindbergh's flight from the United States. I knew a man in New York named Sidney Breese, and I sat in an old house where a skyscraper stands now and watched Sidney carving his own tombstone. You can see the tombstone yourself if you're walking past Trinity Churchyard someday in New York. Ah, Sidney, Sidney, liest thou here, it reads. I remember how Sidney laughed as he tapped away at the inscription. Yes, the little lamp has taken me many places. Then my books, they say, are accurate. Marvels of detail. I wonder, did the Irishman in Spanish uniform ever visit this age on his one excursion into the future? Did the others who owned it before him come and stare curiously at us? Or were they as feared of the future, of seeing the future too soon, as I was?

the long years have taken a heavy toll. The Indian arrow in my shoulder at Fort Dearborn, the fever in the swamps with Hernando Cortez's army in Mexico, the slash I got in my leg from the baby dinosaur in Arizona 500,000 years ago, and all the sorrows, all the sadnesses.

0: I learned some interesting facts last night. My doctor, Catherine Sprague Hunter, M.D., a practical, hard-headed woman, a friend, my doctor. Last night we sat alone and spoke of many things. Many things.
1: Of course I believe it, Manfred. I find it difficult to believe it, but yes, I believe it.
0: Well, I'm glad you do. I was afraid.
1: I rather envy you.
0: Don't envy me, Catherine.
1: Yes?
0: I have too many things on my conscience, things that came about through this lamp, you know. Peter Paul O'Brien that I murdered.
1: Let's not say murdered, Manfred.
0: Murdered in 1799. And Conchita.
1: That you couldn't help, you know.
0: I don't know. Perhaps if I'd come back sooner.
1: You never know. If you could have had adequate medical attention, perhaps...
0: If I could have gone back earlier, taken you back with me.
1: You couldn't do that, though.
0: No. Only myself. I feel a sense of inadequacy, Catherine. I feel that with this amazing power, I should have done something with it. Something for other people instead of for myself alone. I wish...
1: Your books, you know.
0: Yes, I know the books. But after all... And now, after what you told me tonight, it's too late, isn't it?
1: I don't know.
0: What you said?
1: I said, I'm afraid you haven't too much time, Manfred. I said you'd better begin to set your affairs in order.
0: They're in order. As much in order as they ever will be.
1: After you told me the story about the lamp, I wondered.
0: Wondered?
1: Perhaps there weren't some loose ends somewhere. Some time, I mean, that might need catching up.
0: No, I don't think so. No, I think not. Except, as I said, I wish there were at least a few things I could do for someone else.
1: You know about that, Manfred. I don't.
0: If I could have taken back a gift of happiness to someone... But I didn't. When I got the lamp, I killed a man. When I met Conchita... I sat and watched Custer's men being slaughtered.
1: What could you have done?
0: I might have fought with him. I might have contributed...
1: Contributed your own death? What good would that have done?
0: Maybe I'd been happier.
1: I think not.
0: I've been handed the greatest opportunity of all time, and... What have I done with it?
1: Manfred, why are you so afraid of the future?
0: What makes you think I'm afraid of the future?
1: You are, aren't you?
0: Not afraid of it.
1: Yes, you are.
0: Well, who isn't? The past, that's happened. We know about it. We can take care of ourselves in the past, but... The future...
1: But the future is the place where you might find that gift you want to bring to humanity. To others, if you don't like the pomposity.
0: I don't know.
1: Something's there. Something that might help us if we know a little about it.
0: No.
1: You say you owe a debt, Manfred.
0: Yes, but I...
1: I don't want to remind you of what I told you tonight, but...
0: How long have I got, Catherine?
1: Shall I tell you?
0: Tell me.
1: You may have 6 months. Or you may have 10 years.
0: But the 6 months is more likely.
1: Yes. Yes, it is. Or...
0: Or what?
1: Or less.
0: Catherine, I'm afraid.
1: It's your decision, Manfred. But there's not much time.
0: Well, what if I find...
1: Yes?
0: Well, if I find I'm dead when I go into the future, would that be suicide?
1: You might be dead an hour from now, Manfred.
0: No.
1: You or I or anyone.
0: Maybe I wouldn't be able to come back.
1: You have only to light the lamp, you said.
0: Well, I know, but... They might not let me come back.
1: I rather think they'd be glad to help us. Because anything we might do with their secrets could conceivably help them.
0: Yes, I suppose. I suppose so.
1: Well, think it over, Manfred.
0: I will.
1: Telephone me in the morning.
0: All right.
1: Good night.
0: Good night.

I sat there for a long time, thinking it all over. Something of a shock to be told that you're near the inevitable close of your life. To know that death is so irrevocably near. I think that faded from my mind in those black hours. Only the overpowering curiosity remained. The curiosity that Catherine had set a fire in me. I know only that the clock was striking 4 when I pinched out a last cigarette and reached over for the lamp. I was quite calm as I touched the flame of my lighter to the window.

Then in the east, the first glow of the sunrise brightened the morning, and I put out the light of the lamp. I do not know how long I stood there in the ruined room, unmoving, gazing out on a scene of desolation such as man has never seen before. And as the sun rose higher into the forbiddingly dark sky, new scenes of ruin and ashes came into view. There was nothing. The city was gone. As far as the eye could see, desolation. And one living man to view it. Far into the future I went. I said I wish I could see the future, you remember. It may be that the time I'm in is 100 years from your time. 105. Or 1 hour. But it's the future. And how shall I come back to you? The lamp is out. There's no way to light it again. My matches. I have none. My lighter is on the table in this room somewhere in the past. If I could light the lamp, I could return, and perhaps there's some way that we could work together and plan and eventually avoid this doom which I alone have seen with my own eyes. There might be time. How can I come back? Who is there to light the lamp for me?

0: title of today's Quiet Please story was Light the Lamp for Me. It was written and directed by Willis Cooper, and the man who spoke to you was Ernest Chappell.
1: And Pat O'Malley played the Irish soldier, Floyd Buckley was Tiburcio, and the doctor was Kathleen O'Day. As usual, music for Quiet Please is played by Albert Berman. Now for a word about next week, my good friend, our writer-director, Willis Cooper.
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1: And so, until next week at the same time, I am quietly yours, Ernest Chappell.
4: 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We now present Jungle Jim. This episode of Jungle Jim originally aired Saturday, August 22nd, 1936, titled The Purple Triangle.
5: Presenting the adventures of Jungle Jim. Last week at the Purple Triangle headquarters, Jungle Jim was thrown into a dungeon cell after he attempted to avenge Lynn Chalmers for being struck by Derek Bluger. At the same time, at an eating place in Shanghai, General Lin Pu and Shanghai Lil met General Chan Hu, a Chinese deserter, and got his promise to act as a secret organizer for the Purple Triangle. Later at his quarters, Derek Bluger brought Jungle Jim face to face with Shanghai Lil. He told Jim that Lil had returned to him and the two of them would rule China together. Shanghai Lil did not deny it. The thrilling adventures of Jungle Jim are pictured each Sunday in the Comic Weekly, the world's greatest pictorial supplement of humor and adventure. The Comic Weekly, each page printed in full colors, is distributed everywhere as an integral part of your Hearst Sunday newspaper. And now we continue our story. A bugler stationed in the tower of the castle used by Derek Bluger and his officers as their quarters.

0: sounds a call. It's to announce the arrival of Yangtze's scout plane, which was dispatched on a flight to the hills to capture Jungle Jim's faithful servant, Kolo. As the scout plane circles in for a landing on the parade ground, Bluger, accompanied by General Lin Pu and Shanghai Lil, rushes out of the castle.
1: Come on, Lin Pu. You too, Lil. I'm anxious to get a good look at this native. I want to make sure we've got the right boy.
2: Well, you're getting smart at last, are you, Derek? You realize that mistakes sometimes occur.
1: Maybe I'm taking a page from your textbook of suspicion, Lil.
2: It's about time. It seems it's a hard lesson for you to learn.
3: As the proverbs say, learn easy, forget easy. Learn hard, forget hard, Shanghai Lil.
2: Derek's motto, if he was to adopt one, would be that old Chinese saw of yours. Never too great to learn.
1: All right, Lil, that's enough of that. Let's tend to business. Look at that big silver bird up there.
2: It's a great sight. With the lights from the tower playing on it.
1: If we weren't in radio communication with Yangtze at this very moment, guiding him down, I'd swear it was a government scout plane on patrol duty.
3: Quite so, most high superior. Our enemies think it's one of their planes when we use it for our flying headquarters.
1: Yes, you're right, Lin Pu. We'll be able to fly over the government camp without interference. Yensing.
4: Yes, most high superior.
1: Go down there where Yangtze's landed. Bring back the prisoner.
4: At once, most high superior.
3: Have idea of good comicality for perpetrating our national government.
2: Well, why don't you let us in on it so we can all laugh?
3: It's very easy fly over foreign devil quarter in government plane and drop bomb.
2: Do you explain the joke later or give us some signal when to start laughing?
1: Lil's right for once. I don't get the point, Lin Pu.
3: It's custom of foreign devils to punish Chinese government by taking piece of land for violating neutrality of settlement.
2: Well, that would be one on them, all right.
1: And two on us.
2: How yes. Come, Derek?
3: Yes, most high superior, I do not see.
1: Well, it's very simple. In the first place, it would be a wasted bomb. In the second place, the piece of land they take would make our empire that much smaller.
3: I never think of shame.
2: There you go again, not thinking, Lin Pu.
1: Here comes Yensing with a native, what's he called, Lil?
2: Jim calls him Kolo. I call him, well, not that.
3: Black man, very powerful in appearance. We able find much use for his strength.
2: Yes, you will. That ebony ape won't budge for anybody but Jim.
1: Yeah, we'll see about that.
4: Quiet, halt! Here, a black man prisoner, most high superior.
1: Is this Jungle Jim's native boy, Lil?
2: Yes, it is, Derek. Hello, Kolo. Long time no see.
5: Yes, missy. Which one, Jim?
1: See here, Kolo. How would you like to be liberated?
5: What name?
1: Liberated. Set free from those bonds.
5: Kolo, give thanks, Juan.
1: I'll give you your freedom and a beautiful new uniform if you'll promise to be faithful to me and the Purple Triangle.
5: Kolo no can do, Juan. Kolo inside Juan Jim.
2: But I tell you, Derek, where Jim goes, his native boy goes.
1: And that's more truth than poetry, Lil. Come on, Yensing. We'll put Kolo in the same cage as his precious two-on Jim. You stay here, Lil. There's company for you, Bradley.
6: Who is it? Maybe I don't want to see it.
1: Don't flatter yourself. Lil isn't interested in coming down here to see you.
6: Well, I hope you don't consider yourself company. If you do, you can turn right around and go back. I'd rather be alone.
1: That's enough of that, Bradley. I haven't time for repartees. I brought your native boy down.
7: Oh, are you all right?
5: Yes, it's one, Jim. You all right?
7: Oh, never better. But I sure was worried about you.
5: Kolo worried for you, Juan Jim.
1: Open up the cell door, Yensing. Get this black boy off our hands for now. We've got more important matters to attend to. Besides, this brotherly reunion is killing me.
8: Yeah, in here, you.
6: Hurry up, Yensing.
8: Coming, most high superior.
1: Well, here we are where we started for, Kolo. The headquarters of Derek Bluger. But not exactly the way we planned.
5: Yes, it's one, Jim.
1: I thought you managed to get a good start back to Shanghai. When I last saw you, you were heading for the hills.
5: Yes, it's one, Jim. Me think me go fetch him help. Soldiers no watch Kolo all time.
1: No, I was the prize catch of the day. How did they capture you?
5: Me hide all day. When night come, me start travel. One time me hear air wagon in sky. Look, but no can see him.
1: Probably was flying without lights. And since you didn't see the airplane, you kept right on traveling, eh?
5: Yes, it's one, Jim. Then when Kolo walk where no place to hide, air wagon come down. Soldiers run out, catch him Kolo.
1: Yeah, I was afraid that was going to happen. I heard them send that plane after you.
5: One, Jim, Kolu see white missy bring him you Shanghai.
1: Lily DeVrio? Yeah. Well, you're no more surprised than I was, Kolu, to see her here.
5: White missy friend Bluger. Me think white missy friend Tuan Jim.
1: That's what I thought, too. I wish I could have heard all the things she told me in Shanghai. How she liked me and hated this Derek Bluger. How she hoped that I'd get him.
5: Kolu no savvy white missy Tuan Jim.
1: I don't savvy her myself, Kolu. She seemed to know I'd been sent up here, so I didn't try to make it any secret. She seemed to be perfectly sincere, and I trusted her. And now I find she's still faithful to this murderous organization of the Purple Triangle.
5: Yes, Tuan. No good you think about white missy. Better for do something.
1: That's very sound advice, Kolu. And believe me, I do intend doing something. But I can't get over this double-crossing business as quick as I'd like to.
5: What we do now, Tuan?
1: I don't quite know yet.
5: Get out this room?
1: We haven't anything to get us out with, Kolu. And even if we did manage to escape from here, we'd be sure to get caught before we reached the gate. I haven't had a chance to look the camp over well enough to know the lay of the land. Say, you didn't get a look on your way here, did you?
5: No, Tuan. Bluger man try for bribe me, go with him. Me say, no. Him bring me here.
1: He try to bribe you to go with him?
5: Yes, Tuan.
1: Kolu, I've got an idea.
0: A few days later, Derek Bluger calls a meeting of the commanders. At the appointed time, Shanghai Lil appears at the door.
2: Can I play too, Derek?
1: Come in, Lil. I assure you we're not playing. This is a most important meeting. And I think it most advisable, since you are to be the new Empress of China, that you meet with us.
3: Quite so, Most High Superior.
1: May as well get used to sitting at my left, my dear. Come over here, between Lin Fu and me.
3: Permit me to see you, Shanghai Lil. Oh,
2: thanks. Who's got a cigarette?
3: Here you are.
2: Oh, thanks, Lin Fu. Remind me to pay you back, come the revolution.
1: Are we all here?
3: Yes, Most High Superior.
1: And let's get down to business. Men, I have the honor and pleasure to report that Shanghai Lil and General Lin Fu contacted the deserter General Chen Yu and have received his promise to act as secret organizer for the Purple Triangle Organization. Word has reached me through our spies that troops loyal to the Nanking government have converged on northern Guangdong province cities today. And the southwestern 9th Army has evacuated Yingtak.
3: Have you heard, Most High Superior, regarding the Lutang province?
1: Yes. All is in readiness for us there, our spies report. We have only to give the signal.
3: May I quote proverb which says, he who does not follow words with deeds, no more terrible than storm on painted water.
1: You don't need to worry about me, General Lin Fu. I never say anything I don't mean, and I always do as I say. I should think you would have learned that lesson by now.
2: Come, Derek, stick to business. Leave off personalities for a little while.
1: All right. The next item to be taken up is finances. You all know as well as I do how desperately we need money. They say that an army goes on its stomach, while a revolution goes on its pocketbook. And I think we're in position to get a generous donation to our war chest.
3: Yeah.
1: All right, guard, let in the prisoner.
2: Oh, the Chalmers girl. What's the big idea, Derek? She hasn't any money.
9: Well, Mr. Bluger, I presume you finally realize that I'm of no use to you. When may I start home?
1: Miss Chalmers, again you are mistaken. I've just realized how valuable you are to us.
9: I don't see why you think that. I'm not the least bit interested in your paper doll and toy soldier empire. And even if I were, there's no place where I could fit into your organization.
1: Granted, Miss Chalmers. Your value lies in the fact that you are outside the organization.
9: I warn you, I won't lift a hand to help you.
1: I think you will. Miss Chalmers, your father is no doubt worried about your disappearance. Isn't he?
9: Of course. He's probably frantic with anxiety.
2: Frantic's not the word for it. He used one of his own expressions. He was practically off his burner the last time we met.
1: Good. Then I should say he's in good shape for our proposition.
9: What proposition?
1: A little trade. If he'll give us what we want, we'll give him what he wants.
9: What are you trying to say, Mr. Bluger?
1: We'll give him back his daughter for £10,000.
9: Ransom?
1: What an ugly word. Shall we say a contribution to the cause?
9: My father isn't a rich man. Where could he get £10,000?
2: Fetch me, girlie, but he said he'd pay any amount to have you back.
1: He did, Lil?
2: Sure. I'd like him to see him before I joined up here, Derek. And he accused me of trying to shake him down for his daughter's safe return.
1: That's great. All right, Lynn Chalmers. You go back to your little iron nest and write a letter asking Daddy for that £10,000 to get you out.
9: But I tell you,
1: keep still. Take her away, guard.
8: Yes, Most High Superior.
1: And that, men, will take care of finances for the present.
3: A most high superior.
1: Lindbergh?
3: One thing more. At a meeting of your staff officers this evening, it was decided that the prisoners, Jungle Jim Bradley, Lynn Chalmers, and the black man, Kolu, should be executed at once.
1: Oh, is that so? My staff officers decided that, eh? On what ground?
3: Expediency, most high superior. We cannot afford to chance their escaping.
1: Oh, don't worry. They won't escape. I'll see to that. Now, let's see what else I wish to take up.
3: A gun that bites the hardest shows his teeth the least.
1: What did you say, Linfield?
3: The best general thinks of wise strategy before blind courage, most high superior.
1: That's right, Linfield. And that's just what I do. That's why I'm having the Chalmers girl send the man for money. When I get it, you can do with the prisoners as you please.
9: Honorable to the core, eh,
1: Jimmy? It was you, my dear Lil, who said the other night all's fair in love and war.
9: And you take only the latter seriously.
1: I didn't say that. Is there any further business to be taken up at this meeting? If not, meeting's adjourned. Coming with me, Lil?
9: I'll go here a little later. I want to borrow another cigarette from Lin Kuhn.
1: All right. See you later, then.
9: Lin Kuhn?
3: Yes, Shanghai Lin?
9: Remember what I told you some time ago about keeping your eye on Derek Bluger?
3: Yes, Shanghai Lil.
9: Well, have you picked that exit yet?
3: So far, I have seen no need. General Bluger at top form. Like true leader, he at peak of project with plans.
9: You like proverbs. Don't forget the old saying, it's always the good climber who falls from the top of the tree.
3: That, Shanghai Lil, remains to be seen.
9: All right, General. We'll see what we shall see.
0: Later that night, outside Bluger's castle, a sentry keeps his eye on a lighted window. Suddenly, the light goes out. The sentry waits expectantly, and then a small metal tube falls at his feet. What is in the metal tube, and who dropped it from the castle window? The adventures you have just heard dramatized are pictured in full-color action pictures in the Big Comic Weekly, distributed with your Hearst Sunday newspaper everywhere. In the Big Comic Weekly, the world's greatest pictorial supplement of humor and adventure, you will find all the famous characters who live in the world of color pictures. There's Skippy, Bringing Up Father, Barney Google, Judd Piffle, Toots and Casper, Flash Gordon, and many, many others. Don't forget our date next week, same time, same station, for a continuation of the adventures of Jungle Jim.

0: 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You just heard an episode of Jungle Jim, which originally aired Saturday, August 22nd, 1936. Its title? The Purple Triangle. This episode of Jungle Jim originally aired Saturday, August 29th, 1936. Titled, The Purple Triangle.
1: Presenting the adventures of Jungle Jim. Last week, Jungle Jim and Kolo were reunited when the native boy was thrown into the same dungeon cell with his master. At a meeting of the staff officers of the Purple Triangle, Derek Bluger proposed to raise needed funds for financing the revolution by making Lynn Chalmers write a letter to her father asking for £10,000 as a contribution to the cause, in return for which it was understood Lynn would be set free. Late that night, as a sentry stood watching a window in Bluger's castle quarters, a small metal tube was dropped at his feet. The thrilling adventures of Jungle Jim are pictured each Sunday in the Comic Weekly, the world's greatest pictorial supplement of humor and adventure. The Comic Weekly, each page printed in full colors, is distributed everywhere as an integral part of your Hearst Sunday newspaper. And now we continue our story. The Chinese sentry picks up the metal tube. Then, glancing around to make sure he is not observed, he makes his way inside the castle. Once inside, he silently goes to the door of the room from which the metal tube was thrown. There, he softly knocks at the door.
2: Oh, it's you.
3: Yes, Smithy.
2: What's the matter? Didn't you get the tube?
3: Oh, yes, Smithy.
2: Then what's happened? Were you seen picking it up?
3: No, Missy.
2: Did you do what I told you to?
3: No, Missy.
2: Why not? Wasn't the man you were to give it to where he was supposed to be?
3: I'm not knowing, Missy. I'm not looking, too.
2: You didn't look for it?
3: No, Missy. I coming here at once.
2: But you agreed this afternoon
3: yes,
2: that you...
3: Yes, Missy. You're quite right. I agree to give metal tube to man waiting at far end of sentry post. But that was this afternoon.
2: Oh, I see. You're afraid you'll be caught. All right, coward. Give me back the metal tube. I can get somebody else to do this little job for me.
3: No, no. I will give it to man at end of sentry post.
2: Then hurry down there at once. The man you're to contact may not wait. Why did you waste time coming up here?
3: I not waste time, Missy. I come for money, you promised.
2: Oh, afraid I wouldn't pay you. Very well. Here's the $10 I said I'd give you.
3: American dollar?
2: Yes, of course, American dollars. You don't need to worry. They aren't counterfeit.
3: American dollar no good, Missy. Wants money in Chinese dollar.
2: But that means 20 Chinese dollars.
3: Yes, Missy.
2: Raising the ante, are you?
3: Wants money in Chinese dollar, Missy.
2: Well, I won't give it to you, you double-crossing lemon paste. Hand over my metal tube.
3: Missy no give me money in Chinese dollar?
2: I should say not.
3: Then I give metal tube to most high superior.
2: It's very important that this metal tube is delivered for me. Of course, you guessed that and decided to jack up your price. All right, you've got me in a spot. I'll pay you the 20 Chinese dollars. Here.
3: Many, many thanks, Missy. We'll deliver metal tube as agreed.
2: Then hurry.
3: Yes, Missy, I hurry.
2: Hold me up with threats, Willie. I'll fix him.

0: Down in the dungeon cell, Jungle Jim and Kolo are discussing the situation in which they find themselves.
1: What we do now, Tuan Jim?
2: That's what we've got to plan, Kolo. We're in a tougher spot here than I was when Shanghai Lil had me in that wickerwork guest house of hers back in Burawani.
1: Yes, Tuan.
2: Back there, I was able to look see all over her plantation from our cell. The Reverend and I were able to get out because while he worked, I stood guard. Then he stood guard while I worked.
1: Kolo, look for you, Tuan.
2: No, I know you would, old-timer, but it wouldn't do us any good. The Reverend and I were in a jail with a thatched roof. It was very easy to cut our way through. But boy, we'd need dynamite to blast our way out of here.
1: Where we get dynamite, Tuan Jim?
2: We can't get any around here even if we wanted to, which we don't. You don't realize, Kolo, that if we tried to blast this dungeon open, we'd blast ourselves into pieces with it.
1: Kolo, no light. What we do, Tuan? How we get out?
2: The only way I can figure it, Kolo, is to get out one at a time.
1: Kolo, no savvy, Tuan.
2: Well, you told me Derek Bluger tried to bribe you to join his army, remember?
1: Yes, Tuan.
2: All right. You refused because you were loyal to me. Now, if we could make Bluger think you had turned against me and were willing to join him, he'd let you out. Savvy?
1: Yes, Tuan. Kolo, savvy. When Bluger let you out...
2: Well, that would have to be worked out. Later, perhaps, you could make him think that you wanted to torture me to get even with me.
1: Yes, Tuan.
2: Then he'd let you come down here alone, see?
1: Yes, Tuan.
2: You see, Kolo, the reason I want you out of here is so that you can be free to run around the camp and tell me how it's laid out and all about it.
1: Yes, sir.
2: Then we can plan my escape. And I hope how we can capture this Derek Bluger and take him back alive.
1: Yes, Tuan. We fix.
2: And it's just about time for that fat Oriental Lin Pu to make his round. Now, when he does, we'll start a fight. I'll pretend I'm good and sore at you and sock you.
1: Yes, sir.
2: Then you tell him you're not going to be on my side anymore. Savvy?
1: Kolo, savvy.
2: And by that time, Lin Pu will have run up to see what's the matter. And you ask him to take you to Bluger. You want to join his army.
1: Maybe he say no.
2: Well, that's the chance we've got to take. If he says no, then we'll have to figure out something else.
1: Here, Lin Pu, Tuan.
2: Yeah, get the call. Here's what I'm going to take a poke at you. This is going to hurt me as much as it does you, old-timer. But I've got to do it.
3: Why, you double-faced, two-timey monkey, you. You can't get away with that. I'll teach you. Take that.
4: Stop fighting. Door, you're here. Stop fighting. What goes on here? Stop fighting, Bradley. Yen Xing, come here. Open the cell door, Yen Xing. Separate prisoners. Here, stop that.
3: Hey, why couldn't you mind your own business, you fat rice eater? This was a private fight, and as soon as you go, I'll finish it.
4: Black man, what happened here?
1: I tell White One, I know like be on him side, stay here in jail. Want to be on side you, White One, no like.
3: You bet I didn't. After all I've done for you, I picked you up in the jungle, clothed and fed you, educated you, and several times saved your miserable life. And this is the way you repay me.
4: So, a black man wants to join Purple Triangle Army?
1: Yes, it one.
4: Yeah, the pupil has more sense than his teacher.
3: Yeah? That's what you think?
4: Yes, and more than that, I am very sure of it. To have tried to make the black man a disciple of your misguided belief was, of course, inevitably futile.
3: Who says so?
4: The wise Lo Tzu, he say, who is there who can make muddy water clear? But if allowed to remain undisturbed, it becomes clear of itself. Your countryman, our most high superior, Derek Bluger, has learned wisdom of saying...
3: Oh, has he?
4: When black man first arrived, he refused to join Purple Triangle. Did Most High Superior try to argue or persuade?
3: How do I know?
4: He did not. He allowed black man opportunity here for meditation. You see, result.
3: Yeah. Well, you can have this black boy. I don't want him. And I shouldn't think you'd want anybody that was once lined up against you.
4: Purple Triangle Army is made up of those who have been converted from other beliefs. It does not matter what man was or thought. It only important he is converted to cause.
3: Yeah? Well, how do you know Kolo won't turn on you the way he has on me?
4: Bring black man with us, Yen Xing.
5: At once, General Info. Come, you.
4: We do not know Mr. Bradley, but we are prepared for him to prove disloyal one time.
3: What? You're expecting Kolo to double-cross you once?
4: Not exactly expecting, but if he so desires, we are powerless to prevent him from doing so. Is that not true?
3: Well?
4: However, we can be certain there will be no second disloyal act.
3: Oh, you can. How?
4: The firing squad will assure us of that.
0: Next morning, Derek Bluger calls a special staff meeting. As usual, Shanghai Lil and Lin Pu are among those present.
6: Well, Linfu, what's his Nibs calling us together for this morning?
4: Shanghai Lil, that is not the way to speak of our most high superior.
6: Oh, I apologize. This isn't quite the place to speak of Derek in such terms because of his idolizers. But just the same, it's the way.
4: How can you speak so disrespectfully of one whom the men almost worship?
6: I can answer that in the words of one of your ancestors, Lin Fu. The saying is, no image maker worships the gods. He knows what they are made of.
4: Nevertheless, you will modify your words when General Bruger arrives.
6: It all depends on the mood I'm in. Oh, there's someone I want to see. I'll be back with you in a minute, Lin Fu.
4: Very well, Shanghai Lin.
6: Sentry?
7: Yes, Missy.
6: Did you give that cube to that man as you agreed?
7: Missy would like to know.
6: Eh? I wouldn't ask if I didn't, would I?
7: How much does Missy want to know?
6: Another holdup, eh? How much can I be sure you're telling the truth?
7: Give me $5 more. I prove I tell truth. But you must give it right away.
6: All right. Come out in the hall, away from this crowd. Here's $5 Chinese. Now tell me what happened to that metal cube.
7: At end of sentry post, I turn. I throw two behind me. Man's voice say he got tube. Will fasten to pigeon's leg and let fly.
6: You know what he was to do, all right. But how can I be sure that that conversation took place and that you did give him the tube?
7: Look, Missy, man give me this.
6: Oh, a band from the pigeon's leg.
7: Yes, yes, Missy. Missy, see, I do like she tells.
6: You did the job, but your price was too high.
7: What else, Missy, want?
6: Stay outside this door for a minute. I'll be wanting you again.
8: Staff meeting will come to order. Where's the Chalmers girl, Linfu?
4: She has been sent for, Most High Superior.
8: Good. There you are, Lil. I was wondering what was keeping you.
6: A little business which may be of interest to you, Derek.
8: Yeah?
6: You made a speech the first day I came here in which you made your soldiers swear allegiance to you.
8: Yeah?
6: On the penalty of death for treachery.
8: Well?
6: Do you really mean to execute any one of your men convicted of being a traitor?
8: I most certainly do. You know someone who has proved false to the oath of allegiance?
6: Yes.
8: Who is it? Name the man.
6: I'll show him to you. Come in here, sentry. General Bluger wants you.
4: Most High Superior.
8: Shanghai Lil, is this the man you accuse of treachery?
6: Yes, he's betrayed you, Derek.
4: You lie, Missy. Most High Superior, Master. White Missy is traitor. She may...
6: Search him, Derek.
8: Lin Fu, search the sentry. Take his rifle away from him.
4: Oh, no, I got nothing. Nothing at all. Nothing. The Most High Superior. The sentry has $25 Chinese in his pocket. White Missy, give me money.
6: You bet I did, sentry, to test you. That's my $25. Give it to me.
8: You? What does this mean, Lil?
6: It means something I've been trying to get through your head for some time. Your boys aren't as loyal as you think.
8: Take him away, Yen Sing. See that the prisoner is executed at once.
4: But Most High...
8: Keep quiet, traitor. Money was found on you, and Shanghai Lil gave it to you to test you. Take him away, Yen Sing.
9: Come along, sentry.
4: Maybe you know I do this.
6: Shut up, you fool. I told you the price was too high.
4: Most High Superior... here, girl prisoner.
8: Silence!
10: What do you want with me now, Mr. Bluger? I suppose you're anxious to have this letter I've written to my father.
8: No, that's just what I sent for you about. We won't need to ask your father for money just yet.
10: What? You're not going to ask...
6: What do you mean, Derek? I thought you were stony broke.
8: I've just received word from Chan Hu at Shanghai that he's raised $50,000 from sympathizers here and abroad.
4: Wonderful, I'm Most High Superior. Wonderful. And when will our great uprising take place?
8: It has already started. Open that window, Lin Fu.
4: Yes, Most High Superior.
8: There goes our air squadron. All but one plane, which we will use as our headquarters.
6: When are we starting out, Derek?
8: At once. Men, report to your companies and stand by for orders.
4: Most High Superior.
8: What is it, Linfu?
4: One of the leaders has turned back and is landing.
8: Engine trouble, most likely. But all planes were checked okay.
6: Must be catching.
8: What do you mean?
6: All your warbirds have the pip. They're all turning back and landing.
8: What?
6: This couldn't be a mutiny, could it, Derek?
0: Why has the air fleet turned back? Is this mutiny?
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9: Wheat Chex, Rice Chex, and Good Hot Ralston present Space Patrol! High adventure in the wild, vast reaches of space. Missions of daring in the name of interplanetary justice. Travel into the future with Buzz Corey, Commander-in-Chief of the Space Patrol! In today's transcribed adventure, Buzz and Happy have trapped one of Prince Baccarati's spies in a sub-basement in Jupiter City. Cautiously, the spy presses a concealed button and slips through a secret opening.
12: Commander, there he goes. Oh, it's no use, Happy. We could never break it down.
13: That's right, Corey. You can't escape.
12: Sirkin's voice. It's coming from that speaker up there. Sirkin, listen to me.
13: You listen to me. I'm getting off this planet, Corey. Prince Baccarati tipped me off that a guided missile has been launched toward Jupiter City. There's nothing you can do to stop it.
9: We'll return in just a moment with today's exciting Space Patrol adventure, Target Jupiter. It's Saturday, gang. No school. And here's a bunch of Space Patrollers who have real big plans for this weekend. They're packing up for a camping trip out in the mountains. In go the tents. In goes the hiking equipment. Yes, sir, they're packing power and energy now with a big case of bite-sized Rice Chex and bite-sized Wheat Chex, the super cereals that helped us supercharge you. 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And now, today's Space Patrol adventure, Target Jupiter. Commander Corey has Prince Baccarati's chief henchman, Dr. Malengro, in custody on the planet Terra, following his capture on one of Saturn's moons. Baccarati managed to escape while Buzz and Happy were rescuing Malengro from a perilous situation into which Baccarati thrust the brilliant but corrupt Malengro. Following Commander Corey's instructions, Major Robertson is preparing to give Dr. Malengro a brainograph test to learn details of Baccarati's defenses on Planet X. Now, in the Commander's central office, Cadet Happy is carefully adjusting the spacophone receiver while Buzz reviews the few known facts about Baccarati's defenses.
14: I think this ought to do it, Happy.
12: Are you all ready to give Malengro the brainograph test, sir?
14: Yes, Robbie, and I have enough key questions here to bring out most of Malengro's knowledge of Baccarati's weapons. And also, if we're lucky, Baccarati's immediate plan.
12: Yeah, I guess Malengro knows just about everything Baccarati plans to do.
14: Oh, by the way, did you pick up that signal again? The one for me from outer space?
12: Oh, no, sir, not again.
14: If it was a patrol ship, they would have used one of the regular relay frequencies. It would have reached me through regular communications. Well, shut off the space phone. Let's go down to the brainograph chamber.
12: Yes, sir.
15: Calling Commander Corey at Terra headquarters.
12: There it is, sir.
15: Prince Baccarati on Planet X calling Commander Corey at Space Patrol headquarters, Terra.
12: Baccarati?
14: Let's see what he's up to now. Corey here. Go ahead, Baccarati.
15: Just listen, Corey. This is a warning and an ultimatum. I want Dr. Malengro released immediately.
14: That sounds a little ridiculous, Baccarati. Not long ago, you tried to kill him just so you could escape.
15: I'm not speaking out of sentiment, Corey. Malengro has information about Planet X that would be inconvenient for you to know. I'm warning you, unless you put Dr. Malengro on the spacophone and assure me that he will be returned to Planet X, I'll destroy Terra.
14: Yes? How?
15: This is no bluff, Commander. I can blast a guided missile into Terra and wipe out the capital of the United Planets. And I'll do it.
12: You do that just to get Malengro back?
15: Whether he comes back or not is up to you. If he goes under the brainograph, I'll blast Terra apart before you can use that information against me.
12: What are you going to do, sir?
14: There's no use appealing to his reason or decency.
12: Baccarati, will you take my word that Malengro has not been given a brainograph test?
15: You might lie to me to save Terra. Bring Malengro to the spacophone. I want to hear it from him.
12: All right, Baccarati, I'll get him. Come on, Happy. We'll go over to the security lab and have Major Robertson release Malengro. Robbie.
16: Oh, Commander, I'm glad you're here.
12: Robbie, I just heard from Baccarati. He's going to blast Terra with a guided missile unless we return Malengro to Planet X immediately.
16: I'm not sure that's possible.
12: Have you started the treatments already?
16: Well, no, sir. We didn't have a chance to start.
12: Well, why? What's wrong?
16: Malengro's in a deep coma, Commander. He evidently had some chemical concealed on him. Dr. Stevens and I have been working on him, trying to bring him to. Nothing we've tried has had any effect. He's practically in suspended animation, sir.
17: Gee, how's he going to talk to Baccarati?
12: He can't. Well, come on. Let's go back and give the news to His Highness.
15: It's a trick, Corey. You're lying to me.
12: I'm not lying, Baccarati. Dr. Malengro has put himself into a state of suspended animation.
15: Ah, then he outwitted you, Corey. You might as well turn him over to me.
12: Suppose I refuse.
15: Then I'll carry out my threat to destroy Terra.
12: If I send out a ship with Malengro on it, will you guarantee its safe return?
15: You mean you'll accept my word?
12: I'll have to, under the circumstances.
15: Well, I can't afford that luxury myself, Commander. How do I know you won't try to trick me?
12: If you don't trust me, how are you going to get Malengro back?
15: Put Dr. Malengro in a spacesuit and drop him out in space. I'll give you precise instructions. My men will pick up Malengro when we are certain no space patrol ships are around.
12: All right, Baccarati. Let's have the space coordinates. I'll return Malengro myself.
9: True to his word, Commander Corey has Dr. Malengro placed in a spacesuit, and then he and Happy drop the unconscious man off in space, as directed by Baccarati, and head back toward Terra.
17: Oh, I sure wish we'd got some information from Malengro while we had him. Maybe Baccarati couldn't have destroyed Terra after all.
12: Well, maybe not, but I couldn't place thousands of people in danger just to hold Malengro.
18: Major Robertson, Terra Headquarters, calling Commander Corey aboard Terra 5. Major Robertson to Commander Corey.
12: Corey here. Go ahead, Robbie.
18: We just picked up a brief message from Baccarati. He picked up Malengro.
12: Good. But keep all space patrol ships on the alert on the Terra perimeter. We can't trust Baccarati.
18: Right, Commander. Oh, we just received some interesting information from Jupiter headquarters. Within the past 12 hours, 7 of Baccarati's spies have left Jupiter City.
12: Do you know where they went?
18: Well, 2 went to Saturn. 1 seems headed for Venus. The other 4 are still being tailed by our agents.
12: What about Baccarati's men on Terra?
18: Oh, no activity. At least among those we know about.
12: Now, those 7 who left Jupiter, are they the only known spies on that planet?
18: Oh, no, sir. There's one more still in Jupiter City, and there are 3 in Kepler City.
12: Well, that man's still in Jupiter City. Who is he?
18: Rupert Serkin. He claims to be a purchasing agent for Outer Planet Space Lines, and in the last year he's paid out 200,000 credits to manufacturers.
12: I see.
18: The odd part of it is that Outer Planet hasn't placed that much business through Serkin.
12: But Serkin is with Outer Planet Lines.
18: Yes, a minor official in the purchasing department. Outer Planet Space Lines is on the up and up, all right. They voluntarily showed their books to our agent.
12: Then Serkin is using Outer Planet Lines as a cover for someone else. Well, obviously, Baccarati.
18: That's the way I've got it figured, Commander. The president of the company wanted to discharge Serkin, but our agents persuaded him to give him more rope.
12: Good. Happy and I are going to Jupiter City. I want to find out what's keeping Serkin in town when Baccarati's other spies have left.
9: A few hours later, in Jupiter City, Commander Corey reviews the files on Rupert Serkin and talks to the agent who has been watching the spy. Now, in civilian clothes, Buzz and Happy are strolling through a small park in a pleasant residential section of Jupiter City.
12: Well, that's Serkin's apartment right across the street, Happy, on the ground floor on the left.
17: Nice place. Not too fancy.
12: Yeah, it's just the sort of place a man with Serkin's position in a spaceship company should have.
17: Commander, a man's coming around the corner. And from the way he's stepping it off, he's in a hurry.
12: It's Serkin. Apparently, his visit to the Tectoplast Labs was a success. Let's find out.

0: Yes?
1: Mr. Serkin?
0: Yes, what can I do for you?
1: I'd like to talk to you inside, if you don't mind.
0: Well, I'm rather busy, but come in.
1: Thanks. Come on, Happy.
0: Now, what was this in regard to, Mr.
1: Corey? You're with Outer Planet Space Lines, is that right?
0: Yes. As a matter of fact, I'm working on an important deal for them right now. So if you'll please be brief, I'll appreciate it.
1: Of course. The deal involves Tectoplast Labs. You've just come from a meeting with their production supervisor, Franklin Delaporte, I believe.
0: Yes, ma'am.
1: You discussed the purchase of 8 tons of radiofoil, is that right?
0: I was under the impression that my meeting with Delaporte was a private business matter, Mr. Corey.
1: Commander Corey of the Space Patrol. I assume you're aware that the government authorization you showed to Mr. Delaporte was a forgery. Outer Planet Space Lines has never applied for a permit to buy radiofoil.
0: Now, just a minute.
1: You know what radiofoil is, don't you?
0: Why, not exactly.
1: You're a purchasing agent. Don't you know what you're purchasing?
0: I buy thousands of different items and materials. I do it by lot number, by name, by code.
1: All right, Happy. Tell Mr. Serkin what radiofoil is.
2: It's the only known substance that'll confuse viewscope beams. A spaceship covered with radiofoil will bounce viewscope beams back in all directions and at reduced frequencies. Frequencies that the ordinary viewscope can't detect.
1: All right, Serkin. Who do you know that would be interested in obtaining a large quantity of that substance?
0: I don't run Outer Planet. Take it up with the top brass.
1: I already have, Mr. Serkin. Outer Planet has no plans involving the use of radiofoil.
0: I don't understand.
1: You're working for someone else besides Outer Planet. You've used several 100,000 credits belonging to someone else to buy materials in the name of Outer Planet. I want to know who put up that money. Is it Prince Baccarati? Come on, is it? We know you're one of Baccarati's spies. You can save yourself a lot of trouble by telling us the whole story.
0: All right, Commander. I guess it's no use.
1: You and the other spies have been trailed ever since we picked up some evidence at Baccarati's communications center on Saturn's sixth moon. How do you contact Baccarati?
0: In the sub-basement. A spacophone. All the records are there. I'll show you.
1: All right, Serkin. Take us down there. Watch him, Happy.
2: Yes, sir.
0: There's a concealed door here.
1: Go on in, Serkin.
0: You'll find most of the evidence in those filing cabinets.
1: Uh-huh. Where's the spacophone?
0: There's a panel in this wall.
2: It's another door.
0: And it's my way out.
1: Grab him, Happy.
3: You're too late, Commander.
2: Happy, out the other door, quick.
3: Closing.
2: It's too late. Look for that secret catch on the side wall.
4: It's not very well hidden. You can find it, but it won't do you any good.
2: Serkin's voice coming from that speaker up there. Serkin, listen to me.
4: No, you listen to me. You can't escape, Corey. The release mechanism works only for my fingerprints. You can stay in there till the entire city is destroyed.
2: What are you talking about?
4: You probably know about Prince Baccarati's agents leaving Jupiter City, don't you?
2: Yes, what about it?
4: Prince Baccarati tipped us off that he was blasting a guided missile into the city at 1,500 hours, Universal Star Time. That's less than half an hour from now.
2: A guided missile? Where's he launching it from?
4: From one of Jupiter's moons. By this time, it's already on its way. And there's nothing you can do to stop it.
5: We'll return to Space Patrol in just a moment. Here's a salute to the famous jet plane assigned to the vital Air Force mission of defending America's homeland, the F-94C Starfire, built by the Lockheed Aircraft Corporation, Burbank, California. Now, in just a moment, you'll hear from Tony LaVere, test pilot on the Starfire. Within seconds after warning, this radar-controlled interceptor can be off the ground and streaking to 45,000 feet or higher. Packing 48 rockets, it can fly and fight in sunshine or pitch darkness at speeds of more than 600 miles an hour. On landing, the Starfire can be brought to a quick stop by a parachute, which pops from its tail. And now, Tony LaVere.
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5: 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And now, back to our Space Patrol adventure, Target Jupiter. Commander Corey and Cadet Happy have been locked in a sub-basement on Jupiter by one of Prince Baccarati's spies, who has told Buzz that a guided missile has been released from one of the Jupiter moons and will strike the city at 1500 hours. Now, with less than 30 minutes in which to save the city from disaster, Buzz and Happy try desperately to escape from their prison.
7: It's no use, Happy.
2: What are we going to do, sir? If Sirkin is right, there's a guided missile beelining for Jupiter City right now.
7: Sirkin won't waste any time getting out of the city. Chances are he's headed for the spaceport.
2: Well, maybe one of our agents will grab him, sir, and then he'll tell what's happening to save his own skin.
7: With half an hour's warning, an ordinary guided missile might be stopped before it hits, but if it's covered with radar foil, it couldn't be detected.
2: But, Commander, do you think Baccarati could have got a hold of some radar foil already, sir?
7: That's possible. We know he ordered 8 tons through Sirkin. Well, we can't take a chance on Sirkin being caught. We've got to alert the space patrol.
2: Well, then let's start hacking at the walls with that bar, sir. It's the only thing we can
7: do. Wait, Hap, hold it. Look up there.
2: Huh? Oh, a ventilator grating.
7: Right. If we remove that grating, might be able to crawl through to another part of Sirkin's apartment.
2: It'll be a tight squeeze, but... Well, give me a boost and we'll try it.
5: As Buzz and Happy pry loose the grating over the ventilator, Prince Baccarati and Dr. Malengro follow the deadly trajectory of a guided missile on a viewscope screen from a hideout on one of the 12 moons of Jupiter.
8: It's on course, Your Highness. In 24 minutes, the missile will strike Jupiter City.
9: It's too bad Sirkin couldn't get the rest of those 8 tons of radar foil off the plant in time. We could have used it.
8: Perhaps it's just as well.
9: You're right, Malengro. Sirkin wasn't inefficient, as I had hoped. At any rate, the radar foil on this missile will get it through the Jupiter defense perimeter.
8: Yes, unless a patrol ship gets directly on stern of the missile the way we are, they'll never detect it.
9: And even if they do, it'll be receding from them. Anything they fire at it from that trajectory will hit Jupiter City, too.
5: Back in Jupiter City, Buzz and Happy work their way inch by inch through the ventilator pipe. Finally, at a turn in the conduit, Happy calls back to the commander.
2: I reached a grating, sir. From what I can see, it looks like the main entrance.
7: Good. See if you can force the grating.
2: Yes, sir. I can't budge it, sir. I keep slipping back into the vent.
7: I've got my legs braced in the turn. I'll hold your feet in my hands. All set? Now, push.
2: I think it's giving way, sir. I did it, sir. I can crawl out now.
7: Good boy, Hap. I'll give you a hand.
2: We're coming out right by the main entrance, Commander.
7: As soon as you're out, rush for the street, Hap. If we can get a surface cab, we can alert Space Patrol headquarters before we reach the spaceport.
5: Rushing out of Rupert Sirkin's apartment, Buzz and Happy hail a passing surface cab. Issuing commands through the cab's spacophone, Buzz alerts the Jupiter Defense Squadron. A few moments later, Commander Corey and Cadet Happy are spaceborne over Jupiter in the Terra 5. Simultaneously, around the Jupiter defense perimeter, viewscopes are trained on the 12 moons. And as computers go into operation, the sensitive space monitors are trained on the 4 moons from which missiles could be successfully launched to strike Jupiter City at 1500 hours. From his spaceship, Buzz establishes contact through space control with several patrol ships. And then, as Happy monitors the viewscope scanner, Buzz checks with the Jupiter City headquarters.
7: Commander Corey aboard Terra 5 calling Major Robertson.
10: Robbie here. Go ahead, Commander.
7: Can you give me a report from Central Analyzer as of 1500 minus 5 minutes?
10: Oh, sure, Commander. The Jupiter moons number 2, 5, 8, and 11 are now possible launching points. All others are eliminated.
7: Check.
10: Patrol ships report no objects in trajectory from these moons.
2: Commander, something's funny in this viewscope.
7: Just a minute, Happy. Go ahead, Robbie.
10: We received reports of a strange interference signal from several patrol ships beamed toward moon number 4.
7: What kind of interference?
10: Oh, I can't explain it, sir, except to say it's like a big hole in the viewscope screen. Stars, other planets, everything blotted out.
2: Commander, that's just what's happening in our screen.
7: That's the effect radar foil would make, Happy. Robbie, stand by for special orders.
10: I'm standing by, sir.
7: Some unknown object is headed toward Jupiter from moon number 4. We can't locate it exactly because of radar foil interference. No one ship can pinpoint the source. I want all patrol ships to spacophone a signal when their viewscopes are centered directly on this interference. By combining all the signals, we may be able to compute the exact vector.
10: I'll relay your instructions, Commander.
5: With a special signal, each ship of the squadron relays to Commander Corey the estimated center of the blurred viewscope image. And as the data is received, Cadet Happy rapidly computes a trajectory.
2: I sure hope this works, sir.
1: Keep working, Hap. You're centering on the target. Stand by to fire space torpedoes.
2: Standing by, sir.
1: I've put our ship on the theoretical vector of the guided missile, Hap.
2: And that bright dot in the viewscope should be the guided missile.
1: Fire number one.
2: Oh, that was a miss, Commander. The dot's still there.
1: Fire two.
2: Oh, missed again.
1: This is our last chance, Hap. If we miss this time, Jupiter City's finished. Fire three.
2: Hey, we did it. The viewscope is clear.
1: Not a second too soon, Hap. Did you have a chance to make a record of the trajectory of that missile?
2: Yes, sir. It's on the Instafilm.
1: Run it back. We'll find out where it was launched.
9: Something went wrong, Malengro.
8: The missile blew up before it hit Jupiter City. It was 50 miles short of its target.
9: Malengro, you told me these missiles were foolproof.
8: The space patrol must have hit it, Your Highness.
9: With the radio foil interference, impossible.
8: It was sheer luck. It can't happen again. We can launch another missile at Jupiter City.
9: No, wait. They'll expect that. Prepare a missile for Kepler City.
8: But, Your Highness, we can't hit Kepler City from moon number four, not till Jupiter revolves into position.
9: Well, Jupiter revolves very rapidly, Malengro. Get to work. Align the launching mechanism.
8: But, Your Highness, how about your agents in Kepler City? You don't want to destroy them, do you?
9: They may have information I can use. All right. We'll spacephone them a warning to leave immediately. But don't tell them why.
5: Meanwhile, Commander Corey has ordered the extra patrol ships to return to their base at Jupiter City. Now, as he and Happy point the long, needle-nosed spaceship Terra 5 toward the capital of the planet Jupiter, a familiar voice booms from the spacephone.
10: Major Roberts in Space Patrol Headquarters, Terra, calling Commander Corey aboard Terra 5.
1: Corey here. Go ahead, Robbie.
10: Hey, congratulations, Commander. We just heard you intercepted Baccarati's dose of death before it hit Jupiter City.
1: Thanks, Robbie. I'm keeping regular patrols on the alert, though. He may try it again.
10: Oh, say, I picked up some information you might be interested in, Commander. Baccarati's agents are leaving Kepler City.
1: They are?
10: Yeah, and it seems to be a rush order, sir. What do you make of it?
1: Well, it's hard to say, Robbie. Hey, wait a minute. His agents left Jupiter City just before he launched that missile.
10: Say, maybe Kepler City's next.
1: It looks like it, Robbie. Hap.
2: Yes, sir?
1: Have you computed that missile trajectory?
2: Well, I'm not too sure of the results, sir. The radio foil makes it pretty hard to be precise.
1: Where do you think it came from?
2: Well, right now it looks like moon number four, sir. Although it might be moon number six.
1: Let's see the astrogation chart.
2: Yes, sir.
1: As far as Jupiter City is concerned, it could be either moon. But for Kepler City...
2: Well, moon number six won't be in the right position for several hours yet, Commander.
1: I'll check on four, but I'll order a squadron to patrol six just as a precaution. Robbie.
10: Yes, Commander?
1: Right now, it looks as though moon four is a launching site. It's below the horizon from Kepler City at the moment, but in a few hours, it'll be in position. I'm going to order squadron three to accompany me to moon number four.
9: Is everything ready, Dr. Malengro?
8: Yes, Your Highness. I've computed the launching time. It's 18:27 and 43 and 8-tenths seconds.
9: It's less than 10 minutes. Now, you're sure nothing will go wrong?
8: It can't, Your Highness. Kepler City will be completely destroyed.
9: Look. What's that in the viewscope?
8: A spaceship.
9: What is it doing over this part of the moon?
8: Your Highness, it's a space patrol ship.
9: It's Terra 5. It's Commander Corey.
8: He's searching for us, Your Highness. But I'll fix him. I'll blow him to bits.
9: Malengro, don't fire at him just yet. I have an idea.
1: Hold at this altitude, Happy.
2: Yes, sir.
1: And watch the viewscope carefully. Baccarati's probably got the launching site camouflaged.
2: Any time now, he could be blasting the missile toward Kepler City, according to my calculations.
1: If we don't locate the launching site before blast-off, the launching itself can show us where it is.
2: I've got the space torpedo on the ready, Commander.
1: With a little luck, we'll be close enough to track the missile, whether it's coated with radar foil or not.
2: Commander, look out! Wow.
1: That was a space torpedo, Hap.
2: Yeah, and was it close? Baccarati must have seen us.
1: Yes, and he gave himself away by firing that torpedo. The launching site is on top of that peak.
2: You're right, sir. I see it now.
1: It's a terrific job of camouflage. If I hadn't seen the flash when the space torpedo was launched, I'd have missed it completely.
2: Commander, look. There's a guided missile rolling out of the tunnel, right up to the launching chute.
1: We're getting ready to fire it, Hap. We'll have to blast it. Stand by to fire space torpedo.
2: Standing by, sir.
1: Got to get into position before it's launched. Just this one ship after it. We could never locate it with a view scope.
2: No, sir. Not with that radar foil on the hull.
1: Fire, Hap.
2: Wow.
1: A direct hit, Hap. You destroyed the missile.
2: Smoke and rockets. The entire peak is gone. Leveled flat. Well, I guess that takes care of Prince Baccarati for good.
1: Does it?
2: Well, doesn't it, sir?
1: I don't know, Hap. I don't know.
5: An action preview of next week's exciting Space Patrol adventure in just a moment. Something strange is happening outside Commander Corey's private quarters.
0: Say, it looks like someone's tiptoeing in. And now he's going through the commander's papers. Who is this ominous intruder?
5: What can he be searching for in the quarters of the commander-in-chief of the Space Patrol?
0: But wait, someone else is coming.
1: Happy.
2: Huh? Hello, Commander.
1: Looking for something?
2: Oh, well, I'm sorry, sir, but I heard you tell Major Robertson that the key to the greatest secret ever to be revealed on Space Patrol is here in your desk, and, well, I just had to know about it, but I can't seem to find it.
1: Can't you have...

0: week, because you're going to find out all about the biggest prize ever given away to any boy or girl.
1: Next week on Space Patrol, the biggest prize ever given to any boy or girl. Wow. I'm going to get a box of hot Ralston with the swell space coin right away. How about you?
2: And now, a preview of next week's exciting Space Patrol adventure. Buzz and Happy are in a tunnel under the surface of Jupiter's fourth moon, looking for Prince Baccarati. Cautiously, they stalk through compartment after compartment in the long, dimly lighted passage.
3: Commander, I think there's another door up ahead there. Why all these compartments, I wonder?
4: To keep air in the tunnel, in case either end is open. Judging by the upward slope of the floor, we're not far from the end of the tunnel.
3: Hit the ground, Happy. It's a blast gun. Baccarati's seen us.
4: Shot went right over our heads. Hand me the disintegrator before he fires again.
3: Oh, I dropped it when I hit the ground, sir. It's out of reach.
4: Keep down, Hap, so he can't see us.
5: I've got you now, Corey. All I got to do is keep blasting away till I hit you.
2: 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Other players were Bela Kovach, Ken Mayer, and Norman Jolly. Dick Tufeld speaking. Our thanks to the New Jersey State Fair Committee for awarding Space Patrol its coveted Blue Ribbon Award for the outstanding television and radio show of its type. The award will be on display at the New Jersey State Fair September 22nd through October 4th. Now, don't forget to tune in next Saturday and every Saturday when Wheat Checks, Rice Checks, and Good Hot Ralston again present Space...
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7: From Hollywood, California, the Lux Radio Theater presents Jack Benny and Mary Livingston in Seven Keys to Baldpate. Lux presents Hollywood. Tonight, the dauntless Jack Benny and the laconic Mary Livingston lead us into paths of peril and adventure. Laughs, chills, crooks, treasure, a damsel in distress, a mad hermit. This is only part of what Jack Benny encounters tonight in that grand comedy mystery by George M. Cohan, Seven Keys to Baldpate, adapted from the novel by Earl Durr Biggers. You'll hear also, as special guest, the world-renowned violinist Ephraim Zimbalist. Conducting our orchestra is Louis Silvers. 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And now, our producer. Ladies and gentlemen, Mr. Cecil B. DeMille.
8: Greetings from Hollywood, ladies and gentlemen. Before we raise our curtain, we wish to advise our listeners that if any important news bulletins on the European situation are received at the Columbia Broadcasting System headquarters, they'll be given you at the intermission during our program. Now to our play and personalities. When George M. Cohan adapted Seven Keys to Baldpate for the stage, he had no intention of starring in it. But just before the opening, he and the leading man met

with an accident. The leading man was too seriously injured to go on, so Mr. Cohen, broken collarbone and all, stepped into the breach. When I related these facts to Mary Livingston, she threw back her head bravely and declared that if Mr. Cohen could carry on with such a handicap, she could carry on with Jack Benny. Mr. Livingston, Mr. Benny, is not, however, without some talent. He often entertains the guests at his home with his debonair violin playing and witty sayings. He's quite a familiar figure on the streets of Beverly Hills, whizzing past the admiring spectators in his flashy Maxwell town car. And I almost forgot. Mary always brings Jack to her radio program. And when she goes back on the air next Sunday, she'll once again try and have a place for him. For tonight, we've made a special treatment of Seven Keys to Baldpate, which finds Mr. Benny tackling one of the most difficult roles in his career, the role of Jack Benny. And Miss Livingston comes to you in her own interpretation of Mary Livingston. There's another character in our adaptation called Cecil B. DeMille. 1,400 actors in Hollywood have refused my generous bribes to play the part. So there's nothing left for me to do but to play myself. This being the case, my customary duties for the evening will be assumed in part by the highly capable Melville Ruick. And now we light the stage. It's curtain time and star time as the Lux Radio Theater presents Jack Benny and Mary Livingston in Seven Keys to Baldpate with Cecil B. DeMille. Mr. Ruick, will you set our scene?

0: On the lot of Paramount Studios in Hollywood, a building stands apart from the rest. On its door, the legend, Cecil B. DeMille Productions, Incorporated. The door has just opened, and C.B. himself strides quickly across the reception room toward his private office. A small army of assistants and secretaries hinder his progress with innumerable requests.
1: Good morning, Mr. DeMille.
0: Good morning.
2: Good morning, sir.
0: Morning, darling.
1: Well, Mr. DeMille, I had that set
0: See
1: made
0: me
1: up
0: later,
1: now.
0: Will you, Joe?
3: Hello, C.B. Here's that script you asked for.
0: Thanks, I'll read it tonight.
2: Mr. DeMille, would you see Mr. Nelson?
0: I can't see anyone this morning. Ask him to come
1: Mr.
0: back.
1: Mr. DeMille, this
0: Not
1: man
0: now, Harry. Sorry. Or Bill. Come into my office, will you?
4: Okay, C.B.
1: Well,
4: now,
1: Mr. DeMille, about
0: all
1: that
0: right,
1: set.
0: All right, all right. I'll take care of everything. See me later. Sit down, Bill. Morning, Miss Cole.
2: Good morning, Mr. DeMille.
0: Anything happen?
2: Nothing much. Mr. Henry called about that script. Frank Donnelly has a new star for you, and, oh, yes, Mr. Benny called again.
0: Who?
2: Mr. Benny. Jack Benny.
0: What did he want?
2: The usual thing.
0: What did you tell him?
2: The usual thing. I said you were out to lunch.
0: I'm beginning to feel a little guilty about Jack.
4: Well, what's it all about, C.B.?
0: Well, I was a little tired one night, and I half promised I'd make a picture with him.
4: No.
0: Yes. And he calls me up every once in a while to remind me of it.
4: Well, he isn't serious, is he?
0: And that's just the trouble. He gave me a long talk about how his soul is starved in comedy. He wants to branch out into drama, heavy acting parts.
4: Well, he must be crazy. What'd you tell him?
0: Well, I couldn't tell him the truth. It would have broken his heart, not to mention Paramount. So I just keep telling him I'm still looking for the right story, but it's becoming very embarrassing.
2: He seemed pretty discouraged this morning, Mr. DeMille. I really think you ought to call him. He said you could reach him at Mary Livingston's house.
0: No, I'm not looking for trouble, but if he calls again, I suppose I'll have to speak to him.

0: you?
1: Yes, Mary.
0: Jack, why don't you give that cigar box a rest? You've been scratching on it for the last 2 hours.
1: In the first place, it's not a cigar box. In the second place, I wasn't scratching. That was music, whether you like it or not.
0: Thanks for the choice.
1: Oh, well. If that's the way you feel, I'll put it away.
0: Oh, Jack, I didn't mean it like that. Gee, you certainly are getting cranky lately. Come over here to say hello, and every time I open my mouth, it gets sore. What's the matter with you, anyway?
1: Oh, I don't know. I guess I'm in one of those moods again. I'm sorry, Mary. Gosh, why doesn't DeMille call?
0: Oh, so that's it. I knew there was a reason for that long jaw you're wearing.
1: I'm not wearing a long jaw.
0: You are, too.
1: Well, I saw it in Esquire. Gee, I've called DeMille about 20 times. I'll bet that secretary never gave him the message.
0: Jack, I hate to be a wet rag, but did you ever think that maybe Mr. DeMille doesn't want to speak to you?
1: Oh, don't be silly. What makes you say that?
0: Well, he certainly goes out to lunch at funny hours.
1: Well, that doesn't prove anything. He told me himself he wanted to make a picture with me, and he wasn't lying.
0: Yeah, I'll bet he looked you right square in the chest when he said it.
1: No, he didn't. Listen, Mary, Mr. DeMille knows how I feel about comedies. We're going to make a serious picture, something that'll give me a real chance. See, the only thing that's holding it up is the story, and we'll have one if I have to sit down and write it myself. I'll write something I can sink my teeth into. With my ideas, all I need is paper and pencil.
0: And teeth.
1: See, you don't give me credit for anything, do you?
0: Oh, Jack, why don't you come down to earth? You're a comedian. You made your name in comedy, and you ought to stick to it. This other stuff isn't for you.
1: What do you mean it isn't? I'm an actor, ain't I? Aren't I? First, last, and always, I'm an actor. And here I am laying around wasting my talents because nobody will give me a chance. DeMille makes the Plainsman and he uses Gary Cooper. Then he turns around and makes the Buccaneer and uses Frederick March. What they want with me at Paramount, I don't know.
0: If I were you, I wouldn't even ask.
1: That's so.
0: And I certainly wouldn't keep pestering Mr. DeMille all the time.
1: I'm not pestering him. He's just as anxious to do this as I am. I'll give him a ring right now. Hello? Give me Hollywood, 06746, please. It's probably out, but I'll take a chance. Hello? Mr. DeMille's office? Well, this is Jack Benny speaking. Is Mr. DeMille back from lunch yet? Oh, he is? Well, can I speak to him? Thank you. There you are, Mary. Yeah, I told you he was just as anxious. Hello? Well, how are you, Mr. DeMille? This is Jack Benny. Oh, I'm pretty good. Say, listen, I just called... Mary? Oh, she's fine. She's fine. Say, Mr. DeMille, I've been thinking about that story. What's that? Why, no. No, I haven't got a cold. Well, maybe just a little cold. Look, Mr. DeMille, I've been thinking about that story. Oh, hot lemonade, huh? Yes, I'll do that. Say, Mr. DeMille, I've been thinking about... Quinine? Well, I don't think it's that bad. Oh, is that so? No sneezing.
0: Ask him what's good for falling hair.
1: Quiet. Well, thanks, Mr. DeMille, but look, what I called you up about was... Oh, it did, eh? Fixed you right up, huh? Well, thanks very much, Mr. DeMille. Yeah, goodbye. No, wait! Wait, what I wanted... Hello? Hello? Can you imagine that? We were cut off.
2: Good morning, Cecil B. DeMille Productions. I'm sorry, Mr. DeMille is in conference. Call later, please.
3: I'm still not satisfied. Before I start casting a picture, I want to know that the story is right. And this story certainly isn't.
4: Well, it's a perfect part for Gary Cooper, Mr. DeMille.
3: The character's all right, yes, but he doesn't do anything. What is it, Miss Cole?
5: I hate to disturb you, but Jack Benny is here.
3: Jack Benny? Didn't you tell him I was in a story conference?
5: Yes, sir, but it didn't do much good. He thinks it's about a story for him.
3: Ah, I was afraid of that. Well, send him in.
5: Yes, sir. Come in, Mr. Benny.
1: Oh, thanks. Well, hello, C.B. How are you?
3: No, I'll pull through. Sit down, Jack.
1: Thanks. You know Mary, don't you?
3: Of course I do. Glad to see you, Mary.
0: I just want you to know, Mr. DeMille, that I'm not here of my own free will. He dragged me.
1: Oh, stop it, Mary. You know, C.B., Mary thinks I'm making a pest out of myself. You better tell her.
3: I don't think that's necessary.
1: Oh. Well, how's it going, C.B.? Miss Cole told me you were having a story conference. That sounds like pretty good news.
3: It might be if we had a story to confer about. Nothing doing yet, Jack.
1: Oh. Oh, I see. Well, that's too bad.
3: You know, Jack, I've been thinking. Here you and I have been stalling around, wasting all your time, and we're not getting any place. Maybe you ought to try some other producer.
1: What? You mean walk out on you? I'm not built that way, Mr. DeMille. I'm not a quitter. I'm the kind of an actor who sticks.
0: What?
1: I said sticks. Now, look, Mr. DeMille, I don't care what happens. I'm with you right to the end.
3: Well, that's very kind of you, Jack.
1: Yeah, I'm not going to let a little thing like a story lick us. Not if I have to write one myself.
3: Just like that, huh?
1: Well, sure, I can do it all right. After all, I've had some experience, you know.
3: Well, it'll take you quite a while. Say, maybe it's not such a bad idea at that.
1: Well, of course it isn't.
3: No. No, now you run along and write that story, Jack, and I'll give you plenty of time to do it.
1: Okay.
3: Well, I'm going out to lunch. I'll see you in a couple of months.
0: What are you
3: going to
0: eat, a whale?
1: Mary. Now, look. Look, C.B. Now, look at here. I don't need a couple of months to write a story. When I get started on it, I'll probably knock it out in a couple of days. One day, if I'm in the mood. Well, what's the matter? You don't believe I could do it, huh?
3: A complete scenario in 24 hours? I don't believe anyone could do it.
1: Oh, you don't? All right, Mr. DeMille, I'll tell you what I'll do. I'll start a story tonight. If I finish it in 24 hours, will you produce it?
3: Well, it'd have to be good.
1: Oh, I'll take care of that. Will you produce it?
3: If it's a good story, why not? And I'll tell you something else. If you can write a complete and original story in 24 hours, I'll let you play the lead in it.
1: Mary, you heard that. You heard what he said.
0: You're letting yourself in for it, Mr. DeMille.
3: I don't think so. It's a mental and physical impossibility.
0: That's Jack, all right.
1: You'll find out, C.B.
3: So will you, J.B.
1: Well, all I need is a quiet place to work in. I may have to go out of town.
3: That's all right with me. Any place you want.
1: Okay. Now, let's see.
3: As a matter of fact, Jack, if you really want a quiet place, you could use my place up on Baldpate.
1: Where?
3: Baldpate Mountain. It's an old house I picked up a couple of years ago. But I've never lived there. And no one can bother you because no one else can get in.
1: Oh.
3: There's only one key in existence, and I'll give that to you.
1: Only one key, eh? Hey, that sounds great.
3: Here it is. Yeah, that's the only key to Baldpate.
1: Well, say, where is this place? I mean, how do I get there?
3: Well, it's on top of Baldpate Mountain, about 17 miles from the village of Baldpate. You'll probably have to cut your way through the snowdrifts, but once you get there, you'll love it. The only thing you'll hear is a couple of hoot owls and the moaning of the wind.
0: What, no radio?
3: No one ever goes near there. It's an ideal place to work.
1: All right, the bet's on. I'll go pack now and I'll leave for Baldpate in an hour.
3: Good. But remember, Jack, a complete and original scenario in 24 hours.
1: Listen, Mr. DeMille, if I don't bring you back a complete and original story in 24 hours, my name ain't Jack Benny.
0: Confidentially, Mr. DeMille, it ain't.
1: Oh, come on.
6: This is Baldpate. You got that key?
1: Right here. Say, it's kind of dark up this way, isn't it?
6: Yeah, sure is. Belinda and me's the caretakers of this place. But we don't get over more than 2 or 3 times a year.
7: If you ask me, that's 2 or 3 times too much.
6: Now, you hush, Belinda. Hush up. Go on in, Mr. Benny. I'll make a light for you. Ought to be an old oil lamp around here somewheres.
7: Well, hurry, Jed. It's black as pitch. See, Mr. Benny, you ain't really set on staying here all night, are you?
1: I certainly am, Mrs. Waller.
7: Oh, but you don't have to stay, do you?
1: Well, in a way, I... Why not?
7: Why not? Jed, he asked why not. I'll tell you why not, Mr. Benny.
6: Now, hush up, Belinda, hush up. No need to go worrying him with all those tales. Why, it's 20 years or more since old man Crummett passed away. I never did believe in ghosts anyway.
1: Say, who was this old Crummett?
7: He owned this place. May heaven help him.
6: But he's dead now. Dead and gone in his grave these 20 years.
7: In his grave? When he ain't out of it.
6: Now, hush, Belinda, hush up.
1: Oh, it's all right, Mr. Waller. I'm not very much afraid of ghosts.
6: Oh, of course you ain't. Of course you ain't. I never would have believed a word of it myself. Except for what happened to the last fella that stayed here. Would you like to hear about it?
1: Well, not particularly.
6: Well, 'twas a night just like this, black as a crow's feather, with the wind a-howling and a-moaning through the trees, just like now. Yes, I guess that's why no one ever heard his screams. You see...
1: Here, stop it, stop it. I don't want to hear any more about it. I got a story to write here, and by heaven, I'll write it or my name ain't... Now get out of here, both of you. Go on, scat.
7: Then you're set on staying, huh?
1: Yes, I'm set on staying, huh?
7: Come on then, Jed. We can go. Our conscience is clear.
6: Yep. Goodbye, mister. Goodbye.
7: Well, goodbye.

0: Let's see. The scene is in the library at night. The girl walks in, suddenly discovers him. Yeah, that's it, I think. Who's there? Who's out there? Who's outside that door?
1: Hiya, Morgan. Gee, it's dark in here.
0: Who are you?
1: It's okay, Morgan. I'm Cookie Bland.
0: That's fine, but I'm not Morgan. How'd you get in here anyway?
1: Why, come through the door.
0: Yeah, I noticed that, but I happen to have the only key to that door.
1: Oh, is that so? What do you think this thing is, a crochet needle?
0: Oh, so you've got one, too. What are you doing here?
1: Well, I can't chatter. You know I was supposed to meet you here. You come for the dough, didn't you?
0: The dough?
1: Well, sure. Hey, you cracked the safe yet?
0: Why, no. Say, what is it?
1: Now, listen here, Morgan.
0: My name isn't Morgan. I'm Jack Benny.
1: What?
0: You heard me, Jack Benny.
1: Oh, I'm dealing with a screwball, huh?
0: Oh, listen, go away, will you? I've got a story to write. I'm right in the middle of a plot.
1: Yeah? Well, if you ain't Morgan, you're going to be in the middle of another kind of a plot. And it don't have no happy ending.
0: What are you talking about?
1: Stick him up, pal.
0: Stick him up?
1: Stick him up or I'll blow you through the wall. Hey, listen. What's that?
0: Somebody else is trying to get in. They told me there was only one key to this.
1: Shut up. Look here, screwball. I'm going to hide in the next room, see? And you get him out of here. And don't mention nothing about me being here, see? Because if you do, it's curtains. You understand? Curtains.
0: Curtains.
1: Right.
2: Good evening.
0: Well, good evening. Who are you?
2: Who are you?
0: Now, I asked first.
2: Oh, never mind that. How did you get in here?
0: Well, no trouble at all. I had a key.
2: You lie. There is only one key to ball. Peyton, I have it.
0: Well, it sure gets around. Now, listen, miss, I'm a very busy man. I came here
2: what
0: to write
2: what is your name?
0: My name is Jack Benny, I think.
2: Please, this is no time for jokes.
0: All right, then have it your own way. My name isn't Jack Benny, it's Morgan.
2: Morgan?
0: Yes, Morgan.
2: Put up your hands. Put them up.
0: Say, this is getting a little bit monotonous.
2: I am going to kill you, Mr. Morgan.
0: Hey, wait a minute. Don't shoot. I'm not Morgan. I only said that because the other fellow told me if I wasn't Morgan...
2: What other fellow? What other fellow? Are we someone else here?
0: Oh, no. No, no. It's a fellow I met last week. He's in the curtain business. I'm not Morgan. You gotta believe me.
2: Very well. It is good for you that you spoke in time.
0: Well, thank you. Wow. Well, maybe you'll tell me what this is all about. I mean, why do you want to shoot Mr. Morgan?
2: Why? Because he is a beast. Because he is planning to rob me of my inheritance. Listen, do you know who I am? My name is Crummett. Rita Crummett.
0: Not one of the grave-walking Crummetts.
2: No. I see someone has told you about my grandfather.
0: Yes, casually.
2: 20 years ago, my grandfather died very mysteriously.
0: Mm-hmm.
2: When he died, he left Aubert $100,000. No one ever received a penny of it. Do you know why?
0: He forgot to put stamps on the envelopes.
2: No. No one knew where it was. But recently, some new facts have come to light. Facts which prove definitely that the money is still in existence. That it is buried. Buried here. Here in this very house.
0: $100,000 in this house?
2: Yes. And it is all mine. All mine! Do you hear?
0: Faintly.
2: But a man named Morgan knows of this, too. He is planning to come here, to take the money, to rob me. Oh, you must help me.
0: Well, I'd like to, yes. But I have a story to write, and I've only got about 3 minutes.
2: Listen. Who is that?
0: I don't know, and don't introduce me.
2: Look, there is someone coming down these stairs. He is carrying a lantern.
3: Who's down there? Who's down there?
2: Shall we answer him?
0: Miss Crummett, did your grandfather carry a lantern?
2: Never.
0: Was he a tall, thin man, all bent over with a long gray beard?
2: No.
0: Then there's a stranger in the house.
3: Who's there, I say?
0: It's us.
3: What are you doing here? Who's that woman? I don't like women.
0: Now, just a minute, my friend. If you'll come out from behind that beard, I'd like to ask a couple of questions myself. I mean, how did you get in here?
3: I came through the back door.
0: There is no back door.
3: I made one.
0: It wasn't that funny.
2: I know who he is now. He is the hermit of Bald Pig Mountain. He is crazy, a maniac.
0: Oh, so you're a hermit, eh?
3: Yes, I am. I live alone. I live alone, but I don't like it. Get that woman out of here. I can't stand women. I hate women. I hate all women.
0: How about Hedy Lamarr?
3: I don't like her either.
0: Boy, you are nuts.
2: Mr. Benny, please, do not joke with him.
3: Shh. They're coming. You hear the drum? Rat-a-tat, rat-a-tat. They're coming. Legions upon legions. Marching, marching. Closer and closer. Legions upon legions. And they're all dead.
2: That man, I have heard of him. He is very dangerous. There's no telling what he will do. If he comes back, we must humor him.
0: Yeah, if I come back, humor me.
2: Oh, no. No, do not go, please. You must not leave me alone now.
0: Look, I came here to write a story.
2: Listen. There is someone at the door again. Someone is trying to get in.
0: It's about time somebody tried to get out.
2: I must not be seen here. I will be up in the attic. Do not breathe a word.
4: Hello, Jack.
0: Mary, you.
4: Who'd you expect, Corrigan?
0: Why not? How'd you open that door?
4: With a key, why?
0: That's ridiculous. Don't you know there's only four keys in existence?
4: Well, mine makes five. I didn't want to disturb you, so when I came through the village, I borrowed it from the grocer.
0: A fine place that DeMille sent me to. Wait till I see him again. What'd you come up here for, anyway?
4: Well, don't look so annoyed. I got worried about you. I thought of you up here all alone, and, well, I thought you might like some company.
0: Company? Got more company now than a sweepstake winner. Mary, this is no place for you. You gotta leave right now.
4: What do you mean, leave? I just got here.
0: I know, but you gotta go. Now, don't ask questions, please.
4: Are you trying to get rid of me?
0: Oh, yes, I'm trying to get rid of you.
4: Why?
0: Mary, will you please do what I say?
4: Not until I know what's behind all this. What's going on here anyway?
0: There's nothing going on here. Nothing.
4: Well, well, boy meets girl.
2: Mr. Benny, where are you?
0: Here, what's the matter now?
2: That man is trying to kill me. He's mad. Oh, you've got to help me. Stay near me. I can't stand it.
0: Here, now, stop. It's all right. I'll take care of you. Just calm yourself. Now, everything's going to be all right.
2: Oh, thank you.
4: Oh, Jack.
0: What?
4: Who's the foreigner?
0: Her name is Rita Crummett, and she's in a lot of trouble. I'm trying to help her out. Miss Crummett, this is Mary Livingston.
2: Oh, how do you do? I am very pleased to meet you.
4: I'll bet you are. So this is the story you were going to write, eh?
0: Well, I started it.
4: I thought there was some reason why you wanted to get rid of me.
0: Now, listen,
4: Mary. Oh, don't try to make excuses.
0: Oh.
4: It's too bad I happened to come up here, isn't it? But I'm glad I did. Glad I found out about you before it's too late.
0: Mary, are you crazy? I never saw this woman before in my life.
4: Then what is she doing here?
0: I'll tell you what she's doing. She came here after $100,000.
4: Oh, bank night.
0: Now, look, Mary, this money
4: Oh,
0: was...
4: you can't pull the wool over my eyes. It's all off between us, Jack. This is the end. Take Miss Crumpet and go.
0: It's not Crumpet, it's Crummett.
4: Well, she certainly looks it.
0: Mary, look, this is silly. It's her money and she came here to get it. Now, there's a man named Morgan who's trying to take it away from her, and there's a fellow named Cokie Bland who's hiding in the other room, and he's trying
5: all
0: to get
5: right,
0: it.
5: All right, wise guy, stick him up.
0: Hey, now, wait a minute, Bland. Wait a second. I didn't mean to tell her, really. I didn't. It just slipped up.
5: Stick him up. Come on, all of you.
0: Now, look what you've done, Mary. I hope you're satisfied.
5: I warned you not to squeal, didn't I?
0: Oh.
5: I warned you, pal, but you double-crossed me, see? And now I'm going to lump your dumplings.
0: You're going to what?
5: Lump your dumplings.
0: You're going to lump my dumplings?
4: Jack, what does he mean?
0: I'm not sure, but if it's what I think it is, you better shake the mothballs out of your old black dress.

0: We return in just a moment to the second act of Seven Keys to Baldpate, starring Jack Benny, Mary Livingston, and Cecil B. DeMille. Now for a brief intermission, during which we overhear your friends, the Browning family. In their living room, Mr. Browning is discovered checking over the month's bills. Dot sits by the window sewing. Betty has the radio tuned in to Flatfoot Floogie, while Dad is vainly trying to add a column of figures.
1: Quiet! Isn't it enough that I have to pay the bills? Or do I have to add them up in a madhouse, too?
2: What bills, Dad?
1: What bills? These bills. What on earth does this family do with stockings?
3: We hang them up for Christmas and wait for Santa Claus.
1: Well, you're looking at Santa Claus right now. But I can't be Santa Claus on stockings much longer. In fact, I don't think I'll buy another pair until you tell me why you can't make them last.
3: Why, Dad, stockings just wear out. They pop runs and...
2: Oh, Betty, if you'd only wash your stockings the way I told you.
3: Yeah, Dot, I know. Every night in Lux. Don't forget the Lux.
2: It does make a difference, Beth. My stockings last lots longer than yours.
3: On account of this elasticity you're always talking about, I suppose. 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
1: Is somebody in this family actually going to do something to help me? 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Mother! Come quick! It's a miracle. That's what it is. A miracle.
0: 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They cut down on costly runs and protect the beauty and fit of your stockings, too. 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We continue with Seven Keys to Baldpate, starring Jack Benny, Mary Livingston, and Cecil B. DeMille. A few minutes have passed. In the old house on Baldpate Mountain, the situation remains unchanged, and Jack is still unshot. Rita Crummett, Mary, and Jack are seated in a row against the wall. Bland covers them with an automatic.
4: And I don't want nobody to make any false moves, see? If anybody bats an eyelash, I'll... you know what?
5: You'll lump his dumplings.
4: Right.
6: Keep quiet, Mary.
5: Well, that's what he said he'd do, didn't he? He was going to lump your dumplings.
6: Well, you don't have to remind him of it.
4: Don't worry, screwball. I changed my mind about that. I'm going to wait here for Morgan.
6: Well, I can wait if you can.
7: Morgan is a beast.
4: Nobody asked you, sister.
7: He's trying to steal my money, but he won't. He won't, I tell you. I'll get that money tonight if it's the last thing I do.
4: You lay one finger on it and I will be.
5: Say, what is all this about money? What's everyone doing up here anyway?
6: Oh, she came up here for some money and this guy came up ahead of her. I came up to write a story. You came to keep me company. Not one of us had sense enough to bring sandwiches.
4: Shut up.
6: Well, why don't you all go home and leave me alone?
4: Shut up, I tell you.
6: I won't shut up. You can't intimidate me. Anyway, not until Morgan gets here.
4: Well, maybe I won't wait for Morgan, see? Maybe I'll break the rules for once and let you have it right now.
6: Here, stop! Put that gun down. Put it down.
8: Everybody stay where you are. I've got you coming.
6: Look, it's the hermit.
8: Drop the gun. Drop me, I say.
4: Oh, nuts.
6: There, smarty pants.
5: Hey, Jack. Who's the guy with the long beard?
6: That's the hermit, Mary. Hiya, Hermie.
5: Wonder what he looks like.
6: I'm not going to get a lawnmower just for that.
8: Who's this woman? Why is she here?
6: Now, Hermie, control yourself. You certainly showed up at the right time. Where'd you get that gun?
8: That's none of your business. I heard what you said. Up here after old Crummett's money, huh? Well, you won't get it. None of you will get it.
6: Listen, look, I don't even want the money. All I want is to be left alone, that's all. And this guy here was going to shoot me.
8: Oh, he was, eh? Well, he won't.
6: There. You see, Mr. Bland?
8: But I'm going to shoot you myself.
6: What?
5: There. You see, Mr. Bland?
6: Quiet. Listen, Hermie, look. Be reasonable. What did I ever do to you?
8: You brought these women here.
5: Oh, he did, eh?
6: I did not.
4: He did, too. Listen here, Hermie. I heard the whole thing. This dame came here for the dough. And this here guy promised he'd get it. There were a couple of crooks. And if I was you, I'd give it to him right now.
6: Hermie, don't listen to him. He's crazy.
8: He is, eh?
6: Sure he is. He's stark raving mad.
8: So am I. Shake, brother.
4: Shake.
6: Gosh.
5: Stop shaking, Jack. You're not in it.
4: Go on, Hermie. Let the rat have it.
8: Right now?
4: Sure, right now. Why not?
6: You keep out of this. If he wants to wait a little, that's his business.
4: Go on, Hermie. Give it to him.
8: No. We must wait.
6: That's right. We gotta wait for Morgan.
8: No. Not for Morgan. We wait until midnight. I'll sit here and watch you squirm. Then when we hear the old village clock striking the hour, 7, 8, 9, 10, 11.
6: Stop! Hermie, you can't do that. You can't shoot a man down in cold blood. Why, you don't know me. You don't even know who I am. You can't do it, Hermie. I tell you, you can't do it.
9: Take off your hand. Come on. Up with him.
6: Now I know somebody's selling keys outside.
9: Put that gun down, Santa Claus. I'm taking charge here. Now don't move. Anybody.
6: Brother, I don't know who you are, but you certainly are a lifesaver.
9: Yeah? Hello, Bland.
4: Hi, Morgan.
6: Morgan?
9: What are you laughing at?
10: Hello, Morgan.
6: Mary.
9: What's going on here, Bland?
4: Well, I don't know, boss. I come up here like you told me to, and I find this guy punning a typewriter. And this here dame walks in and
9: she... Rita! So you're here, eh?
10: Well, what of it?
9: You double-crossing little snake.
6: Say, you can't talk to Miss Crummett like that.
9: Crummett? That's a laugh. Do you know who this dame is?
10: If she's Miss America, I'll scream.
6: Quiet.
9: Her name is Nolan. Rita Nolan. She's the slickest little crook in the business.
10: What do you mean, crook? That money belongs to anyone who finds
8: it. Nobody will find it, because it's mine. Every penny of it mine.
9: Keep your mouth shut. Put up your hands, everybody.
10: Me too?
9: Yeah, you too. Keep him there, you hear?
10: Yes, sir.
9: Come here, Bland. I want to speak to you.
4: Okay, boss.
9: Rest of you, sit tight. I got my eyes on all of you.
6: Phew. Gee, Mary, I guess we're in a tough spot. I wished I had a gun.
10: What for? You wouldn't shoot anybody.
6: No, but I could commit suicide. Mary. Hey, Mary. Don't make a move, but listen to me. We got to get that gun away from Morgan. I got a plan.
10: What is it?
6: When Morgan comes over here and starts to talk, you look behind him, see? And then you yell, look out behind you. Then when he turns around, I'll grab his gun. How do you like that for an idea?
10: I think it's corny.
6: What do you mean, corny? Shh. Here he comes.
9: All right, Bland. Let's get after that dough. It's in the house somewhere. We've got to find it tonight. Here, you take the upstairs and I'll search down here.
6: All right, Mary. Remember the plan.
10: Oh, yes. Say, Mr. Morgan, will you come here a minute?
9: Huh? What do you want?
10: Personally, I don't think this is going to work, but look out behind you.
9: What?
6: Hey, give me that gun.
9: Hey, you...
6: Stand right where you are, Mr. Morgan. Now, put up your hands, everybody. You didn't think it would work, eh, Mary? Say, I guess I'm not a scenario writer for nothing. Everybody line up against that wall, see? I master this situation, see? I got you all in the palm of me hand. If anybody moves, I'll dump his lumplings.
10: Telephone.
6: Who had that phone connected?
9: I'll answer
6: it. Oh, no, you don't. Get away from that phone.
10: That call from me.
9: No, it isn't.
6: Stand back, all of you. I'll take care of this. See?
10: Be careful what you say, Jack. You can't tell who it might be.
6: Don't worry. I guess I can handle it. I guess.
10: Go ahead, Jack.
6: All right, all right. Don't push me. Hello? Hello? What? No, madam. This is not Sam's Delicatessen. Can you imagine that? Now what are we going to do? Anyway, I've still got the gun. We're going to stay here until I can reach the police.
9: The police?
6: Yes, and we have to wait here all night.
10: Jack, why do we have to sit around waiting for the police?
6: Why? Because nobody knows we're here, because I'm not a mental telepathist, because we haven't got a shortwave radio.
10: Well, we have a telephone. Why don't we call them?
6: Well, I'd have thought of that, too. I'll call them right now. Now don't move, anybody. Hello? Hello, operator. Give me the police department and hurry.
4: You're making a mistake there, buddy.
6: You don't say, huh? Well, you made a mistake when you walked in here and tried to push me around. Hello? Is this the Baldpate Village Police Station? Well, this is Jack Benny, and I'm up on Baldpate Mountain. Yes, Jack Benny. What do you mean, a gag? I tell you... What? All right, then you can be the King of Bulgaria. I'm still Jack Benny. The King of Bulgaria.
10: Let me talk to him, Jack.
6: Okay.
10: Now listen, Your Majesty.
6: Give me that phone. Now get this. I'm up here on Baldpate Mountain. I've got a... Yes. Yeah, I know that. Look, I know no one lives on Baldpate. That's why I'm here. No, I'm not crazy. Hello. Hello. Hello, listen. Hello. Can you beat that? He hung up. I'd like to go down there and stuff that phone down his throat.
10: Why don't you?
6: And let all these crooks walk out on me? Oh, no.
10: Don't worry about them. You leave the gun with me, and I'll keep school till you get back with the cops.
6: Now, don't be ridiculous. You couldn't handle this mob. All alone and everything?
10: Sure I could. If anybody tried to get out, I'd do that stuff with the dumplings. Give me the gun.
6: Oh, I don't like this. Suppose something happens.
10: Nothing's going to happen. Go ahead, Jack, and get back here as soon as you can.
6: Well, all right, but keep your eye on them. I'll be back in an hour, and I'll have the whole police force with me. Hey, open this door. Hey! Hey, what kind of a police station is this? Open up, will you?
11: Hey, what goes on here?
6: Hey, let me in. Is this the Baldpate Village Police Station?
11: It ain't the morgue.
6: Well, you can't prove it by you. Where is everybody?
11: Well, we close early on Mondays.
6: Oh, you do, eh? Well, I want to see the chief constable. Where is he?
11: Chief constable? You'll find him in cell number 6. He's playing draw poker with the 3 prisoners.
6: Playing with the prisoners? Isn't he taking a chance?
11: No, they're his cards.
6: Oh.
11: Just go right through that door. The chief is the guy without the stripes.
6: Thank you.
12: Okay, Chief, I'll raise that bid.
13: It'll cost you a dime to see him, Chief.
14: And it'll cost him another dime to see me.
6: Hey, say, Chief, can I interrupt you for a minute? I'm the guy that called you up about an hour ago from Baldpate Mountain.
14: Oh, yeah?
6: I came down here to tell you there's a gang of desperate crooks up there, and you got to do something about it.
14: Crooks, eh?
6: Yeah.
14: What do you got, Joe?
12: 3 kings.
6: Hey, will you wait a minute? I got
14: 3 aces.
12: Your pot, Chief.
6: Look, I just left them up there. They're being held by Mary Livingston. They're dangerous, Chief. You got to come right away.
14: Whose deal is it?
13: My deal, Chief.
6: Look, will you listen? One of them's going to kill me at 12 o'clock on the dot. He's a maniac. And if he misses me, there's 3 others who won't.
14: Well, I can't quit winners, can I?
6: Oh.
12: I'll open a new deck.
14: Take out the 2s and 3s.
6: Look, Chief, I hate to be a kibitzer, but this is a matter of life and death.
14: Who opened?
12: You did.
14: I did not.
6: You did, too. Now, look, Chief, all I want is...
14: 10 cents blind, Joe.
12: I'll see that and raise it a dime.
6: Look, all I want is...
14: Up a nickel.
6: All I want is...
12: A nickel and one better.
6: Chief, it's a matter of life and death.
14: And a nickel again.
6: It's $100,000.
14: What? Well, that's too high for me. I pass. Wait a minute. What did you say?
6: $100,000 on Baldpate Mountain.
14: Well, what are we sitting around here for?
6: That's what I've been trying to tell you. There's a whole gang of crooks. They're after the money.
14: Not well. Kennedy is chief constable. Can you show me the way?
6: Follow me.
14: Then let's go. I've kept this county clean of crooks for 10 years. And by heaven, it'll stay clean.
6: Now, come on.
14: Wait. Where's my holster?
6: Here it is, Chief, hanging on your chair. Hurry up.
14: Is my gun in it?
6: Yes, and 2 aces. Let's go.
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0: This is the Lux Radio Theater, ladies and gentlemen, brought to you with the good wishes of the makers of Lux Flakes. And now, before bringing you the third act of our play, starring Jack Benny, Mary Livingston, and Cecil B. DeMille, we have a little intermission. During the week, one of the most distinguished violinists in the world, Mr. Ephraim Zimbalist, boarded a plane and headed west, just to be with us tonight, a tribute for which we're most grateful. Due to the insidious machinations of Jack Benny, all violinists have fallen into a mild sort of disrepute, and especially a certain composition for the violin written by Schubert, a composition spelt B, as in Benny, E-E. Like a knight of old, aglow with the fierce flame of vengeance, Mr. Zimbalist is here to right ancient wrongs and to play the B with some regard for Mr. Schubert and the sensibilities of listening America. At last, Mr. Benny is cornered. Mr. Zimbalist, are you ready?
1: Thank you, Mr. Rick, but there's no hurry. Let him suffer for a while longer.
0: Well, why not? Oh, by the way, Mr. Zimbalist, what do you think of Jack as an actor?
1: I find a remarkable similarity, Mr. Ruick, between Mr. Benny the actor and Mr. Benny the violinist. Even as an actor, he insists on playing in seven keys.
0: Mr. Zimbalist, I play the violin too. Maybe you heard me in The Buccaneer. I was the pirate who played the violin for Frederick March to soothe his nerves.
1: Oh, is that so? May I suggest, Mr. Ruick, that next time you give him a nice cup of hot milk?
0: Oh. Don't you like anything around here, Mr. Zimbalist?
1: Oh, of course. I'm just trying to be funny, Mr. Ruick. When a violinist tries to be a comedian, or when a comedian tries to be a violinist, heaven help the audience. I think I better play the B.
0: Fine. Ladies and gentlemen, Mr. Ephraim Zimbalist, accompanied at the piano by Theodore Seidenberg.

0: America thanks you, Mr. Simplest, and we all trust Mr. Benny's musical dumplings are at long last properly lumped. We hear him now with Mary Livingston and Cecil B. DeMille in Act 3 of Seven Keys to Baltic. An hour later, Jack Benny has enlisted the aid of the Baldpate Village Police. A car containing our hero and the chief constable pulls up the rugged mountain road and comes to a stop just outside of the old house.
1: There's the house, Chief Kennedy.
2: All right. Now, don't get excited. We round the whole bunch of them up. Come on.
1: Wait. Gosh, I forgot. We can't get in. I came out without the key.
2: Oh, don't worry about that. I got one.
1: Oh, you have? Well, don't lose it. They're awfully scarce. Hey, look.
2: Huh? What's the matter now?
1: Gee, I left the light burning in that room. Now it's dark.
2: All right. Take it easy. I've got a flashlight. We'll break in on them and take them by surprise. Ready?
1: Right.
2: Now. Put them up! Everybody!
1: Wait a minute. Why, there's nobody here. Hey, Mary! Mary! Why, they've all gone.
2: They can't be gone. We'd have seen them coming down the mountain. Say, I thought there was something screwy about you.
1: But I'm not screwy. They must be somewhere in the house. You look upstairs and I'll take the cellar.
2: Okay. Here, take this other gun out of my hip pocket. And if you see anybody, shoot first.
1: Gee, I hope nothing happened to Mary. Mary. Mary, are you in the cellar? Mary, if you're down here, turn on a light. I can't see a thing. Mary. Mary.
3: Hello, Jack.
1: Oh, Mary, you're safe. Where are you? I can't see.
3: I'm over here, Jack, sitting in a rocking chair.
1: Oh, I thought something happened to you. Well, get out of that chair and come over here.
3: Okay, but you'll have to untie these ropes first.
1: What ropes? You mean you're tied to that chair?
3: I couldn't help it, Jack. Really, I couldn't.
1: I might have known this would happen. Let me get those ropes. Who did this?
3: Mr. Morgan.
1: Oh, Morgan, eh?
3: Yeah, right after I dropped the gun.
1: Oh, you dropped the gun.
3: Well, I couldn't help it. I was standing there covering him just like you told me. And all of a sudden, Morgan yelled, "Look out behind you." And when I turned around, there was nobody there.
1: Yeah.
3: I guess that trick is better than I thought it was.
1: Oh, shut up. Hey, listen, they're all upstairs again. Come on, slip out of those ropes.
3: I'm ready.
1: Up the stairs, quick.
3: Jack, maybe we better not go up there.
1: Well, what are you talking about? I brought the law back with me. Kennedy's taking charge. He'll have those crooks in jail in an hour. But don't end up in a card game. Come on.
2: Shut up, everybody. Shut up or I'll plug somebody.
1: Now, what goes on, Chief? You got the whole crowd, huh?
2: And I got the money, too. It's in that big bag on the floor.
4: That's my money. It's mine.
1: Quiet, Hermie.
4: You. I'll get you at 12 o'clock.
1: 12 o'clock, eh? You got to get free first. Where'd you find the money, Chief?
2: That hermit dug it up. This woman took it from him. Bland took it from her. Morgan took it from him.
4: And I'm taking it from all of you.
2: Put that bag down.
3: Give me that bag. It's mine.
2: Don't let her take it.
5: Keep your hands off.
1: Put down that bag,
2: Drop
1: Morgan.
2: That bag. All of you, drop that bag. The law's here now. The law will take care of that dough in its own way.
1: That's telling them, Chief.
2: Where's the phone?
1: Right over there on the desk.
2: Put that money up here next to me.
1: There you are, Chief.
2: Now, everybody stay nice and quiet. Hello, operator. I want village 826.
1: Yeah. Who are you calling, Chief? The riot squad? I guess all you crooks will have a lot of time to think this over.
2: Hello, village 826. Is this Joe's pool room?
1: Pool room?
2: This is Chief Constable Kennedy. Let me speak to my wife, will you? What? You don't see her around.
3: Maybe she's behind the eight ball.
1: Mary.
2: Oh, you did, eh? Well, put her on the phone.
1: Look, Chief, I don't want to interfere with your business, but why don't you call up the station?
2: Hello. Is that you, Agnes? How's the game tonight, honey? That's good. Listen, honey, get this clear. I want you to get some clothes together in a hurry and catch the next train for Canada. Now, don't ask questions. I'll meet you there Wednesday morning. Yeah, with $100,000.
1: Say, what are you trying
2: to... Shut up! You got that straight, honey? Okay. Goodbye, sweetheart. What? Oh, all right. Goodbye, dear. Now, everybody, stay where you are.
1: Say, what do you think you're going to do?
2: You heard me, buddy. I'm going to Canada.
3: It's a fine time to visit the quintuplets.
1: Shut up. Why can't you? Can't get away with this. I'll have the law on your trail in 3 minutes.
2: No, you won't. I took care of that. There's four of my boys guarding the mountain road right now, with orders to shoot anybody trying to leave. You're all going to stay right here until I get a head start. Then you can do what you want.
3: You certainly are a fine cop stealing that money.
1: Yeah.
3: Why don't we divvy up, even Stephen?
2: You keep out of this. Why shouldn't I steal it from a gang of crooks like you? It's one chance in a lifetime to get this much dough, and I'm going to grab it. Yeah.
5: I'm going to live in a marble hall and eat off gold plates and send my two boys to college. What do you think of that?
4: You won't get away with it. I'll shoot you dead. You're second on my list right now.
5: Come back here, you.
4: Shoot. Go on. Shoot. Missed me.
6: He's gone. He's loose again. A fine mess you made out of this, Mr.
5: You
6: Kennedy.
5: You keep quiet.
6: Why, that man's a maniac. He's crazy. He's going to kill me at 12 o'clock on the dot.
5: If he bumps you off, he's not as crazy as I thought.
7: Listen, Kennedy, you never get away with this. Hand over that door.
5: Stand back, you.
3: Come on, that
5: right now. Get away from me. Get away or I'll plug a whole bunch of you. Get away.
6: Come on, everybody. Grab him.
5: Come on. You stand with him. No.
8: Everybody, stand right where you are. Put up your hands. Go on. Put them up, everybody.
6: Mary, look who it is. Look.
5: Who are you?
8: I'm Cecil B. DeMille, the owner of Bald Pate. Two policemen refused to let me pass, and I shot them dead.
6: Oh, this isn't true. Why, it can't be true.
8: What's the matter here, Jack? Who are these people? How'd they get in here?
6: Gee, I don't know.
8: Have they disturbed you in your work? How are you getting on with your story?
6: How am I getting on? It's a nice question. Fine place you sent me to. Nothing but ghosts, crooks, murderers, maniacs, and now a director. You told me there was only one key. This place has more keys than a grand piano.
8: But, Jack...
6: You win, I lose. 24 hours. I couldn't write a story in this joint in 24 years. Well, what's the matter with you? What are you all laughing at? Hey, what goes on here anyway?
8: I just want to tell you, Jack, I hope you're not going to be mad, but the whole thing was a joke.
6: What was a joke?
8: I sent all these people up here just for a gag.
6: A gag?
8: That's right. This girl you thought was Rita Crummett. Her real name is Eve Forsythe. I used her in my last picture.
9: How do you do, Mr. Benny?
6: Well, this is the darndest thing.
8: Cokie Bland isn't a crook. He isn't even Cokie. He's my old prop man.
10: How are you, Mr. Benny?
6: Well, this is very funny.
8: Morgan here is an actor I've been using for years. His name is Jones.
6: Jones? Well, what an odd name.
8: Kennedy isn't a real chief constable, but he's a real actor.
11: Well, thanks, Mr. DeMille.
6: I'd say he's a real actor. He certainly had me going. Well, this is quite a surprise.
8: And, of course, Mary was in on the whole thing from the start.
6: Oh, she was.
3: Hello, Jack.
6: Mary. Well, gosh darn you. Oh, this is very funny. Say, Mr. DeMille, who was the hermit?
8: Huh?
6: You know, the hermit. The guy you sent up here to act like a crazy man. Oh, he had me scared for a while. Who was he?
8: I don't know what you're talking about.
6: You know, the crazy guy. The guy who said he was going to shoot me at 12 o'clock, sharp.
8: You know anything about this, Kennedy?
11: Well, not me. I figured he was one of the actors.
8: Well, I didn't send him.
6: What? You mean you...
8: There must be some mistake. I don't know anything about a hermit.
10: Well, neither do I. I thought that...
6: Wait a minute. Do you mean this hermit is on the level?
8: Well, he must be.
6: But he's going to shoot me. He's going to kill me at 12 o'clock.
8: Now, keep calm, Jack. There must be something we can do.
6: But he's a maniac. He's crazy. He's roaming around loose. Listen. What time is it? What time is it now?
8: It's exactly 2 minutes of 12.
6: 2 minutes of...
3: Jack, look at me. Are you all right?
6: He got me, Mary. He got me. Mary.
3: Yes, Jack?
6: Tell DeMille.
3: Yes.
6: Tell DeMille.
3: What, Jack? Tell DeMille what?
6: Tell DeMille his watch is 2 minutes slow.
12: Mr. DeMille's office. I'm sorry, Mr. DeMille is in conference. I'm sorry, Mr. DeMille is in a story conference with Mr. Benny. Mr. DeMille is in a story conference.
6: And there's your story, Mr. DeMille. At the finish, the hermit shoots me and I fall to the floor. Mary leans over to me and says, Jack, look at me, are you all right? Then I look up at her and say, tell DeMille his watch is 2 minutes slow. Finish. There's your story, Mr. DeMille, and I finished it in 24 hours.
3: Gee, Jack, that's swell.
6: What do you think of it, C.V.?
8: Did you write all this since you were in this office yesterday?
6: I certainly did.
8: Did you work at my place on Baldpate?
6: Yes, and you were right. I never heard a sound. But I used it for the locale of my story and brought in a lot of crooks and things. Well, I even put you in it. I had you come in at the finish to tell me it was all a gag.
8: Yeah, I know.
6: And I wrote a part for Mary, too. Well, how do you like it?
8: It's very good, Jack.
6: Thanks. Now, you remember your promise, C.V. You said you'd produce it.
8: I certainly will.
6: There you are, Mary, you see?
3: Gee.
8: And Gary Cooper is just the man for it.
6: Gary Cooper? Now, wait a minute, Mr. DeMille. You said I could play the lead in it.
8: I said you could play the lead if it was an original story.
6: Well, it is original. And it's good, too.
8: Yes, but it was also good in 1910 when Earl Duerbiggers wrote the novel.
6: Oh, he did?
8: Yeah, and in 1913, when George M. Cohan produced the play.
6: Oh, what a coincidence.
8: Yeah, and in 1925, when Paramount produced the silent picture.
6: Oh, they got in it,
8: too. Yeah, and in 1929, when RKO made it as a talkie.
6: Well,
8: yeah,
6: well,
8: and I believe they all called it Seven Keys to Baldpate.
6: They did? Gee, and I was so proud of it. God, I thought it was my own brainchild, didn't you?
3: And it turned out to be an orphan.
6: Yeah. Well, I guess I'm licked. So the picture's off, ACB?
8: I'm sorry, Jack.
6: Gee, and I wanted to play the lead in it. Well, that's the way it goes. Yeah. Come on, Mary, let's go home.
3: Wait a minute, Jack. You've still got a chance. Grab that script.
6: What for?
3: We'll take it over to Walt Disney. He'll produce it.
6: Gee, Walt Disney. Say, there's an idea. Come on, let's go. Walt Disney.
8: So long, Jack.
6: Quack, quack.

0: And that's the end of our Lux Radio Theater version of Seven Keys to Bald Fate. But not the end of Jack Benny. He'll be back in a moment with Mary Livingston to be put on the spot again, I'm sure, by Mr. DeMille. Meantime, may I ask you, our listeners, a question. Have you ever been put on the spot by embarrassingly red, rough hands? 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Such soaps are drying. They rob your skin of its natural oils. But Lux Flakes have none of the harmful alkali so drying to the skin. They leave your hands lovely. 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Use Lux for dishes. Buy the thrifty big box tomorrow. And now, Mr. DeMille, the actor, surrenders to Mr. DeMille, your host and producer, as he brings Jack Benny and Mary Livingston back to our microphone.
1: Thank you for that word, actor, Mr. Rick. And now a brief exchange of opinions with the man of the hour. Oh, Jack? Mr. Benny? Mary, where's Jack?
2: He's in the next room taking off his makeup.
1: Makeup? But Mary, does he use makeup on radio?
2: Well, Jack has to on account of Mike Fright.
1: Mike Fright? What's that got to do with it?
2: When he doesn't put on makeup, he frightens the mic.
1: I see.
2: Here he comes now. Hey, Jack. Mr. DeMille wants you.
3: Oh, yes, Mr. DeMille.
1: Well, Jack, now that it's all over, I've got to admit that tonight's acting was superb. Really great.
3: Gee, Mr. DeMille, you mean that?
1: I certainly do. It was brilliant.
3: Well, and there's no room for an argument there.
1: Thanks. I thought I was pretty good.
3: You?
1: Of course. Who did you mean?
3: Oh, well, yes. Yes, Mr. DeMille. I thought your acting was all right. Yes, sir, all right.
1: You mean you didn't think it was good?
3: Well, I didn't think it was bad.
1: But you didn't say it was good.
3: No, no. I said it was all right. All right.
1: Yeah, but you said it like Major Bowes.
3: No, I really thought you were swell. And speaking of histrionic ability, I wasn't exactly a sound effect on this program myself, you know.
1: I agree with you, Jack. I thought you did a great job.
3: Thank you.
2: Hey, Gable.
3: What? What is it, Mary?
2: As long as it's a matter of personal opinion, I thought I was pretty good, too.
1: Mary, you were excellent. I don't know what we'd have done without you.
2: It's got me stumped, too.
3: Hmm.
1: By the way, Jack, what did you think of the way Mr. Zimbalist played the bee?
3: Oh, I thought it was quite good, Mr. DeMille. Of course, his pizzicato was a bit strong. And when it came to the andante, I thought he was slightly razzmatazz in there.
1: Oh, he was?
3: Oh, yeah. But when it came to the allegro, why, nobody can question that.
2: They better not question you either.
3: Yeah, tell. They're not questioning you either. Now, look. Always comes in with their little two cents. Now, look, Mr. DeMille. Now that it's all over, let's be serious. How about my playing the leading role in your next picture? I've been looking forward to it, and I know I can do it. Well, I've been riding a horse 8 hours a day just to get in shape for the part.
1: Well, you've been practicing on the wrong kind of a horse, Jack. Union Pacific is the story of an iron horse.
3: The thing I rode wasn't made of feathers, Mr. DeMille.
1: But, Jack, you've got it all wrong. An iron horse is a locomotive. Union Pacific is a railroad story.
3: Oh, a railroad story, Mr. DeMille. Railroads are right down my alley.
2: That was before you moved to the new house.
3: Well, if it means a part in the picture, I'll move right back. How about it, Mr. DeMille?
2: He'll think it over.
3: You stay out of this. What do you say?
1: Mary's right. I'll think it over.
3: Okay, that's good enough for me.
1: By the way, I want to wish you good luck on the opening of your new Jell-O series next Sunday night. You too, Mary.
3: Thank you, Mr. DeMille.
2: Thank you.
3: Oh, Mr. DeMille, I still think you're right about my trying to be a dramatic actor. I'll wash my hands of the whole thing. And to show you there's no hard feelings, I'll do it with Lux. Well, I guess we'll be running along. Come on, Mary.
2: Okay. Say, Jack, didn't it seem strange working tonight after our long vacation?
3: It sure did. But I got a lot of laughs tonight, didn't I, Mary?
2: Yeah, tuck in your shirt tail and let's go home.
3: Oh, good night. See you Sunday.
1: Good night, Hamlet. Good night, Mary.

DeMille. Believing with Disraeli that variety is the mother of enjoyment, we turn from the comedy of tonight's play and bring you next Monday night to more dramatic and romantic feels in presenting our adaptation of the recent hit picture, Another Dawn. This tense play carries us to Arabia, where in the heat and mystery of the desert, a handful of soldiers hold aloft their country's flag, and a beautiful girl picks up the fragments of her lost happiness. Our stars, a trio of Hollywood's most popular celebrities, Madeline Carroll, Franchot Tone, and George Brent.

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0: 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Here's the Cisco Kid. This episode originally aired Thursday, September 26, 1957, 69 years ago today. Its title, Morbid Jones and the Web of Death.
1: Here's adventure. Here's romance. Here's the famous Robin Hood of the Old West.
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1: The Cisco Kid.

0: Have you ever watched a youngster standing before a candy counter, looking everything over with a critical eye? That nickel he has to spend is as important to him as a dollar to us. And he wants to make sure of what he buys before he buys. And that's always smart buying. 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

0: Skull Kid in our exciting story, Morbid Jones and the Web of Death. Fear of discovery and wrongdoing has changed many a man. It was such fear that in the 1870s changed wealthy, quiet-spoken Ellis Ambry from a sneak thief kleptomaniac into an incredible monster, a smiling killer of the most vicious type. Ellis Ambry lived in a great castle of a house a few miles outside Farmington, New Mexico, some 25 miles south of the Colorado line at the confluence of the San Juan, Las Animas, and La Plata rivers. By day, Ambry was a courteous, middle-aged man who minded his own business. By night, he was a scheming, plotting murderer. As our story opens.
1: Roof! Roof Tarbell!
2: Yes, sir, Mr. Ambry. I'm listening.
1: It's nearly dark. I'm going to town.
2: Yes, sir.

0: Don't let them catch you.
1: I may be quite late getting back.
0: All right, Mr. Ambry. Oh, Mr. Ambry.
1: Well?
0: I got this web done if you want to see it.
1: I most certainly do, Roof. That's what I've been waiting for.
0: I'm in the tank room.
1: How many times have I told you it's the sunken garden, not the tank room?
0: Oh, I don't know, Mr. Ambry. Yeah, I mean the sunken garden, yeah.
1: I don't know why I put up with you, you great stupid brute. If you weren't a handyman with tools, I wouldn't.
0: Yes, sir, Mr. Ambry. Look at that web up there at the top of the wall. Ain't she a beaut, though, Mr. Ambry?
1: It does look sinister, Roof, against that sky. How does it work?
0: You pull down that lever outside this tank, this room, and that web comes down. It'll catch anything in this room and stick to it like glue. And then the water will start coming into the room.
1: Good. Excellent.
0: This web will hold them down and the water will drown them dead. But that big door there's got to be closed to keep the water in.
1: I understand. You're a good workman, Roof. My congratulations. Perhaps before long we can give that web a real test.

0: Mr. Jones, I want that stove wood and I want it now. Mr. Jones, you out there in the yard? Oh, good land, that man skipped again. Probably going to the cafe to play poker. Lazy, good for nothing. Won't do a tap of work if he can help it. Don't even like to wait on customers in the store. What in the world? Oh, I begin to understand. Sneaking into the store in the dark. So that's your game, Mr. Jones, to swipe some poker money out of the cash drawer. Oh, no, you don't. I can see well enough to make out where you are, and I aim to teach you a lesson right here and now. Take that, Mr. Jones, and that, and that. I'll teach you it. Hey, you ain't Mr. Jones. I know you ain't. You come into my kitchen so I can get a look at you. Ow! Strike a lady, will you, you varmint? Hey, come back here. Come back. Come back here, you ginkgo coyote.
1: Hey, you're not so fast there. I heard the rumpus and I... Great snakes, it's Mr. Ambray.
2: But you'll never tell anybody, Sheriff. Never. I killed him. I've stolen my life. It was easy to do, so perhaps now I can steal more lives. Perhaps hers, if she suspects.

0: Cisco.
1: Sí.
0: Tell Pancho about that note again.
1: I told you the note is from our old friend Morbid Jones.
0: Uh-huh.
1: Also, I read you the note, but you were not paying attention.
0: Pancho, pay the attention this time.
1: Very well, then. Now listen.
0: I listen.
1: The note says...
0: What it say?
1: Dear Vaquero Cisco.
0: That's you.
1: Hearing you are now at Durango, Colorado, I take my pen in hand to write you.
0: Uh-huh.
1: A committee of men, me included, wish you would come here to Farmington and help us as we are in trouble.
0: Mm-hmm.
1: Hoping you are the same. Sign, Morbid Jones.
0: This is the town of Farmington. And now we find Senor Morbid, no?
1: Senor Morbid and the Senora.
2: Look here, Mr. Jones. Ain't no sense to that.
3: You keep working, Mr. Jones.
0: Did you hear that, Cisco?
1: Yeah, I hear it.
2: Down this planted store board by board.
3: Yes, and after you take it down, you're going to load it into the big wagon.
2: Oh, thunderation, woman.
3: You keep working or I'll come up that ladder with a broomstick, Mr. Jones.
0: The senora, it make him work good as hell, Cisco.
1: See, and as always, Senor Morbid is doing his best to get out of working. Por diablo.
0: Oh, no, no, no, no, no.
1: Buenos dias, senora. Senor Morbid.
0: Buenos dias, senora. Well, Senor Morbid.
3: Goodness me.
2: Cisco, Pancho, well, dog my cats. Let me down off of this confounded ladder.
3: Oh, am I glad to see you, Cisco, and you too, Pancho.
1: Gracias, senora.
0: Gracias. Look, I'll Senor Morbid, and I've come down the ladder too fast.
1: There he goes.
3: Oh, Mr. Jones!
0: He fall off the ladder, Cisco.
1: I should say he did from halfway up.
2: Oh, I broke every bone in my body, boys.
3: Broke nothing. You're just trying to get out of work.
1: We got your note, Senor Morbid. What does it mean?
2: Oh, means there's a murder loose around here, Cisco. Some 2 weeks ago, Mrs. Jones cuffed him around in the store at night. Right after that, he shot and killed a sheriff.
1: Yeah, go on.
3: Well, Cisco, then folks began to get notes saying that if they traded at our store, they'd be killed. Old Tom Matson got such a note, but he kept on trading with us and disappeared last week.
0: Where he go to?
2: Don't nobody know, Pancho.
0: Ooh. Ooh.
2: So some of the men got together and formed a committee. Mr. Ambry, Ellis Ambry's the chairman of it, and asked me to write to you. Well, that's about the size of it, Cisco, except we got a note.
1: What is this note you got, senor?
3: Here, Cisco, I thought you might want it. You can keep it.
1: Gracias. This note was written with very fine ink. It orders you to leave town on penalty of death.
3: We'd stay anyhow, Cisco, if folks should keep on trading with us.
0: We know you're not leave because you're afraid, senor.
1: Ah, of course. Now, where do we find this Senor Ambry?
2: Well, he left word here if you come in this afternoon, Cisco, to tell you to go right out to his place.
3: Straight through town about, 2 miles out. It's a big house up on a knoll. You can't miss it.
2: Yeah, I'm going along, too.
3: No, you ain't. You get back up on that ladder.
2: Oh, now, Mrs. Jones.
3: Up that ladder, Mr. Jones.
2: Oh, blazes, Mrs. Jones. Your middle name is Tyrant, that's all.
3: I told you to get back to your house.
0: Please stay and listen to this, Cisco.
1: No, Pancho, come along. We have work.

0: tell Mr. Ambry, quick.
1: I'm over here, Rufe, in the portico. Any news?
0: Well, yeah, Mr. Ambry. That morbid Jones Umbry is taking down his store.
1: Taking it down?
0: Yeah, yeah, I hear him and his missus are leaving town. And oh, yeah, Mr. Ambry, the Cisco Kid got to town.
1: That's what I wanted to know, Rufe.
0: And he talked with Morbid and her. I see him from a distance. Oh, yeah, Mr. Ambry, I spied on him.
1: Cisco talked with him, eh? Then that business of leaving town may be just a fake. I can't take the chance that that woman may recognize me someday as the man in the store. It may be that later on tonight we'll kill her and Morbid, too.
0: Oh, yes, sir, Mr. Ambry. What about Cisco?
1: I've inquired about him since Jones persuaded the committee to send for him. Cisco's dangerous. If he comes out here, we'll do away with him.
0: What do you want me to do, Mr. Ambry?
1: Down to the sunken garden and make sure the web is in working order. As good order as when we finish talking.

0: Santos is a big house, Chico. Biggest house, barns you ever see.
1: Yeah, it cost a great deal of money, Chico, to build a place like that out here.
0: Uh-huh.
1: That high wall that surrounds the house costs a small fortune by itself.
0: Well, how we get through this big gate?
1: Oh, there,
0: oh, look, oh, look.
1: The gate is swinging open.
0: Cisco, see? Look who opened it. That hombre almost as big as the house.
2: Sure, come in. Mr. Ambry's expecting you.
1: Up, Diablo, come on.
0: Go, go, go, go, go.
2: You can leave your horses. I'll take care of them.
1: Oh, Diablo,
0: hold. Oh, hold, oh, hold, oh,
1: oh. Our horses will be all right at this hitch rail.
0: We're not being here very long, hombre. what's funny about that, hombre?
3: I'm Ellis Ambry. You're the Cisco kid?
1: Si, senor. This is mi compañero, Pancho.
0: Buenas tardes, senor.
3: Come right into the house.
0: Feel cold, Pancho. Pancho not like it.
1: Shh, Quito.
3: Well, what can I do for you first, Cisco?
1: You can tell us what you know about the murders.
3: I know nothing about them. I'm on this town committee simply because I was asked to be chairman of it.
1: Have you any of the notes sent to the townspeople, senor?
3: Yes, yes, in this desk. Here. Here are two of them.
1: Gracias. Same high-grade ink and the same handwriting that was on the note to Senora Jones.
0: Who used the good ink like that around here, Senor Ambry?
3: Oh, perhaps the hotel or the bank. But suppose we wait for the other members of the committee before we discuss the case.
1: Oh, I did not know the others were coming out here.
3: Yes, yes, we'll have dinner and then talk. Meanwhile, let me show you around my house. I'm very proud of it.
1: You have some fine things, senor.
3: I like the best. Perhaps because I can afford the best.
1: Have you lived here long?
3: Yeah, for quite a while. I find it restful. Sometimes diverting.
0: This place all made of cement, no?
3: I call it my sunken garden.
1: Using that net up there for decoration is unusual, senor.
3: Yes, my own idea. It represents an Asian plant.
2: Well, Mr. Ambry, can you come here a minute?
3: Some of the committee just arriving, no doubt. Will you excuse me?
1: Well, momento, senor. Do not close that door. I was not quick enough, Pancho. It may be all right, but...
0: What's that noise, Cisco? What's that noise?
1: Madre mia, look up there. That net is moving down on us.
0: It looks like a big web, Cisco.
1: Down flat on your face, Pancho, quick.
0: But Cisco, what is this in the room? Look at the water.
1: Down on your face, I tell you. It's our only chance to escape.
4: But the chance of escape from the deadly web is slim indeed. In just a moment, we'll return to the Cisco...

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0: back to the Cisco Kid in our exciting story, Morbid Jones and the Web of Death. When Cisco arrived in Farmington, New Mexico, at the request of his friend Morbid Jones to investigate two mysterious murders and a series of threat notes, Morbid referred Cisco to town chairman Ellis Ambry, a rich man who lived in a great house outside of town. On pretense of showing Cisco and Pancho the place, Ambry got them into his sunken garden room, and then, excusing himself, left the room and pulled a lever that started the deadly clinging web down from the wall, and at the same time opened the water pipes. Now.
1: Cisco, the water come in. The web will hold us down. The water drown us.
2: For the last time, Pancho, down flat on your face before I knock you down.
1: Cisco. Let's see you get out of that, Cisco. You trapped them both good, Mr. Ambry.
3: By the time we get back, you'll be dead.
1: Cisco, the water come up higher. The ponds are scared. Cisco,
2: Pancho, now stop it.
1: I'm scared.
2: We may not have any chance. We have a little chance.
1: Pancho, I see how. The web tried to tangle us up.
2: All right, now keep down as flat as you can. Do not let a coil of that web get around your arm or leg.
1: Come up higher all the time.
2: Come on now. Wake your way to the edge of the tank, amigo.
1: What tank? This room.
2: It's only a great tank. Mm-hmm. Work your way there as fast as you can. Like this. Come on. But I warn you, Pancho. Do not let one coil of that web catch you. It is made of material that will cling and hold.
1: Can't you ever get out of this room, Cisco? Pancho, you never come into a room like it again.
2: I should never have let that killer leave the tank without us.
1: I can tell everything ahead of time, Cisco. Nobody can.
2: Well, what is done is done. We're nearly to the wall of the tank.
1: See, Cisco, Pancho, lift his head a little bit to see him.
2: All right, now. Just a foot or so more to the edge. We can crawl out from under the edge of the web.
1: How we get to the top of the wall, Cisco?
2: You will let the water float us to the top.
1: But Pancho, we can swim. Pancho will be drowning all over again, no?
2: I will hold on to you.
1: Uh-huh.
2: No, the water's rising fast.
1: Will the web not rise with the water?
2: No, too heavy. We'll stay down.
1: Uh-huh.
2: That web of death was invented by a man who was out of his mind.
1: Now, we're near the top of the tank. Hold on, Pancho, Cisco.
2: Here, amigo. Here. Now, grab this at the wall, grab.
1: Pancho, on top of the wall. Out of the wall. Oh, gracias, Cisco, gracias. Pancho, help you out of the wall.
2: Hey. Our work is only starting. Let us get down quickly.
1: Where do we go next, Cisco?
2: Back to town. That note threatened our friends, the Joneses. The killer may have decided to make the threat good.
4: Mr. Jones! Oh, drat it all. I suppose I'll have to shake you to wake you. Never did say a man that sleeps a sound. Mr. Jones, wake up! Wake up, you hear me?
5: Oh, look out. Like old Geronimo, get away from my scalp.
4: Oh, Geronimo, nothing. Wake up!
5: Oh, it's you, Mrs. Jones. Reckon I better sleep.
4: Yes, and snoring fit to shake the house. Mr. Jones, Cisco and Pancho ain't back yet, and I'm worried about them.
5: What time is it?
4: Oh, it's well after dark. You suppose they're all right?
5: Of course they're all right. Cisco knows how to take care of himself.
4: Well, just the same. I never did like that Ellis Ambry. There's something sly and dishonest about him.
5: I tell you, Cisco can take care of himself. Now, what you say we start out, Mrs. Jones? The big wagon's all loaded.
4: No, I want to wait until Cisco and Pancho get back.
5: Oh, all right. Now, I'll tell you what. I'll mosey through the town, see if I can find them.
4: Make sure you don't mosey into any of them poker parlors.
5: Why, Mrs. Jones, the very idea.
4: If you ain't back in 20 minutes, I'll come looking for you.
5: Oh, suspicious, just like all women.
4: You heard what I said, Mr. Jones. In 20 minutes.
5: Oh, plumb suspicious, isn't it? Hey, but then as women go, she's a pretty good one.
6: Get him, Rufus.
7: Yeah.
6: Here, now I'll put these handcuffs on him.
7: He's out cold. That's what happens when I hit him.
6: Come on, Ruf, come on. We'll get the Jones woman and take them both along. We'll take the big wagon, too. It'll fool people.
7: Yeah.
6: Now you go into the house ahead of me. No wish to engage in more fisticuffs with her. Don't call out.
7: I got her, Miss Scrambler.
4: Why, you two buzzards! Get your hands off me, you big ape!
7: Ow, you wild cat! Stop slugging me!
6: Gag in her mouth. There. Now wind this rope around her arms.
7: Say, I don't want no more of her punches. I don't want them.
6: Carry her out to the big wagon roof. Then go get Jones. We'll show them both our sunken garden.
8: Pull down the hole.
9: Hold up, hold up, hold up.
8: No light in the house, Pancho.
9: Like Pancho says, Cisco, maybe Senor and Senor Morbid start out on the trail.
8: Perhaps. We'll make sure.
9: Big wagon going from the shed, Cisco. The horses is not in the corral.
8: Let us see if the front door is locked. Let's see. We'll try the back door. I do not believe Senor Morbid would lock both doors. I never knew him to lock any door.
9: Back door locked too, no?
8: See. Let us try a window.
9: He tried the window.
8: Well, this window is not locked. Senora! Senor Morbid! Senor Morbid!
9: Nah, Cisco, they're not in the house.
8: Well, they have gone. But whether of their own accord or whether they were taken from here remains to be seen. I am going inside to look around.
2: Pancho, you stay here.
9: Did you find anything, Cisco?
8: There's signs of a fight in here, amigo. There's no doubt they were taken from here.
9: Bandidos take the horses and the big wagon, too.
2: Apparently.
9: But, Cisco, if they go back to the big house, we not need the big wagon.
8: They could have taken the other road, Pancho.
9: Oh.
8: In any event, we are going back out to that big house just as fast as we can get there. I hoped we would, Pancho, but the bandidos had too good a start.
9: Maybe the bandidos think we come back. Maybe they be on the lookout for us.
8: That is why we are riding to the back wall of the estate, amigo.
9: Because the big hombre be on the watch in the front.
8: Exactly, Pancho.
9: You're right, big hombre not near our horses.
8: That is the chance we must take. For with Senor Morbid and the senora in the power of that madman, there is not a moment to lose. We'll get over the wall at this point. Hold up, hold up, hold up, hold up. Tie one end of your riata under your arms, Pancho.
9: Si.
8: And when I get up on that wall, toss the other end up to me.
9: How'd you get up on the wall, Cisco?
8: By standing on the other's back and jumping to catch the top of the wall and drawing myself up.
9: Good thing for us, a little starlight. Here's the riata.
8: Toss it up. Ah, bueno. Now, up you come, Pancho.
2: Oh, Santos, I wish you would go on a diet.
6: Pancho, up here now.
8: Now we will jump to the ground inside the wall. Come on.
9: Pancho, jump around like this, Cisco. Pancho, neither go on a diet. It's a big, big hombre, Cisco. He hear us come over the wall.
7: So, you're back again, huh?
8: Si, hombre.
7: Well, this time you ain't gonna get away.
9: Now let him hit you, Cisco. I knocked you through the wall.
8: He's being powerful, but clumsy.
7: I'll show you your...
8: You will show me one thing, Bandito. How to measure your length on the ground.
9: That the hardest punch Pancho ever see you hit, Cisco.
8: It had to be a hard punch. Leave him there, Pancho, and follow me. I only hope we are in time.
9: You the front door, Cisco?
8: Si.
9: There, that hombre, hombre, way down the hallway. He reached for the lever.
8: Yeah, maybe the one that starts the web coming down.
9: Get him away, Cisco, shoot!
8: That's what I'm going to do. Get back away from that lever, hombre, or my next bullet will be for you.
10: You'll never cheat me of this, never, never.
8: madre mia, come on.
9: He run around the corner of the hallway, Cisco.
8: He's going to fire, down, Pancho. Now we will see.
10: Get back, Cisco. You fiend.
8: I will take that gun, hombre. Pancho, help our friends.
10: Roof! Roof!
8: He cannot help you, Ambry. And no one else will. You are headed for jail. And soon... Now, as soon as I can find that ink for added evidence...
9: Cisco, Senor Morbid, Senor, all right. Pancho, let them loose from the web.
8: I'll be right there, Pancho. After I tie this bandido.
9: They come out to see you.
4: Cisco, you're a blessed angel, and I'm going to give you a great big hug.
2: Careful, senora. Oh, my ribs.
3: Yes, sir, Cisco. If it hadn't been for you and Pancho...
4: Me and my precious Morbid would have been dead.
3: Yeah.
2: Your precious Morbid?
4: Well, he ain't much, Cisco, but I guess I do love him.
3: Oh, quit it now, will you, woman? This here ain't no place for sentiment.
4: It's as good a place as any, Mr. Jones. And if I want to say I love you...
3: Oh, now you just quit that.
4: I won't quit it.
3: Oh, oh, yeah, no.
4: And you can't
3: break me. Oh, Mr. Jones, come on.
4: If I want to say I love you, I'll say it again.
11: What's the matter now, Cisco?
2: Nothing, Pancho. Once again, things are perfectly normal.

0: Cisco.
1: Hey, Pancho.
0: You find that ink?
1: See, it helped to convict Embry and that big one Roof of murder.
0: And now that the bandido's in the jail, Senor Morbid and the senor stay in Farmington, no?
1: Si, amigo. Their store is up once more and people are trading with them again.
0: Well, Pancho just find out, Cisco, why they leave Santa Fe to live in Farmington.
1: Well, why did they leave Santa Fe?
0: Because the railroad wanted to put the right of the way through Senor Morbid's barn.
1: The railroad wanted to put the right of way through Senor Morbid's barn?
0: Si.
1: And I suppose Senor Morbid did not want them to have the right of way.
0: Oh, he not mind if they have the right of the way,
1: then
0: Cisco.
1: What was his complaint?
0: He not want them to have it through the barn.
1: But why not?
0: Because he say he not got the time
1: si?
0: To open and close the barn doors every time the train wanted to go through.
1: Oh, Pancho!
2: Oh, Cisco!
1: Oh, Diablo!

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1: Thursday,
0: September 26, 1957, 69 years ago today. Its title, Morbid Jones and the Web of Death. Here is an episode of Frontier Town, which originally aired
1: Friday,
0: September 26, 1952, 74 years ago today, titled Return to Dos Rios.
2: Frontier Town, the saga of the Roaring West. Frontier Town. El Paso, Cheyenne, Powder River, Tombstone. Frontier Town. Here is the adventurous story of the early West. The tamed and untamed, from Cheyenne to Calgary, from Dodge City to Poker Flat. These are the towns they fought to live in and lived to fight for. Teeming crucibles of freedom.

0: Frontier town, huh? Yes, I guess that's what most folks would call Dos Rios. A frontier town. Loud and lusty. Tough and tumbling like a score of other frontier towns. El Paso, Cheyenne, Tombstone. The only difference probably is the name of the town. Dos Rios, that's Spanish for two rivers. My name is Remington, Chad Remington. Born in Dos Rios 20-odd years ago. And reared there until I went upstate to school to study law. And I wouldn't have come back, I guess, if I hadn't gotten word that my father was found murdered. Murdered in cold blood. So I threw a few things into a carpet bag. Took the first stagecoach out of Denver. And then stretched my long legs by walking the familiar rutted street past the stores with false fronts. And a half dozen saloons. Over to the white Dobie house that belongs to Judge Fillmore and his daughter Libby.
1: I thought Father should have written you a letter, Chad. Still think it would have been easier on you since there was nothing you could do about it anymore.
0: You always wanted to let me down easy, Libby. The judge was right telegraphing me.
2: I was sure that's the way you'd feel about it, my boy.
0: Exactly what happened?
2: They found your father face down in the corral with an arrow between his shoulder blades.
0: Arrow?
2: It was an arrow, all right, Chad. Regular engine arrow. Minute I heard, I rode right out to his ranch myself.
0: No Indians around Dos Rios? No bad Indians?
1: Folks around here don't think so. They blamed it on John Tallfeather, the Indian who used to work for your father.
0: John Tallfeather was as fond of my father as, well, as I am. What's more, John was a Choctaw, and Choctaws haven't used arrows since the Mexican Wars. Where is John? I'm going out and tell him I don't believe all that loose-mouth gossip.
2: John Tallfeather's dead, Chad. They strung him up the same night your father was found.
0: Strung him up? Who strung him up?
1: A mob.
2: A mob headed by your father's own neighbors, Rafe and Breck Kincaid.
0: Kincaids? Oh, I should have known. This is no backwoods we're living in any longer. It may be the frontier, but it's the frontier of civilization.
2: I've heard you make that speech before, my boy. For all the good it does.
0: This country will never be anything but a lawless wilderness until men learn to respect the due processes of law. Why do they think I left the ranch and went off to school?
1: We know, Chad. We agree with you. But while there are people around like the Kincaids, what are you going to do?
0: I'm going to do something, and you can bet on that.
2: Now, don't go flying off the handle, young man. The Kincaids are gunfighters, both of them.
0: A lot worse than that if they lynched poor John Tallfeather. And if there's any law in this country at all, they're going to pay for it. If you and Libby will excuse me, Judge, I'll leave my bags here.
1: Of course, Chad, but where are you going?
0: To start with, down to the livery stable. I'm renting myself a horse.
3: Chad, not only can you have a horse and the best horse the livery stable provides, but you can have money in a bottle. What am I saying? And the shirt right off my back.
0: Cherokee, you haven't changed one bit. You sound just the way you did when I met you for the first time, peddling genuine Cherokee rattlesnake oil off the back of that big wagon.
3: Yes, Chad, you remember, don't you? Yes, sirree. Now, if you just gather around closer, friends, I want to call your attention to this little preparation I hold here in my hand. This little bottle is sold regularly for $3 everywhere. Now, you want to know what this little article does, and I'm going to tell you.
0: Mm-hmm.
3: It removes warts, blemishes, bunions, and freckles. Cures colds, rheumatism.
0: Whoa, there, you old horse thief.
3: Horsey?
0: Your Honor, I'll amend my complaint. I'll just make it Dr. Cherokee O'Bannon.
3: Thank you, counsel. Objection sustained. Come on, I'll get you a horse. Yes, indeed. One of the quietest, gentlest, broken-down hay burners of God for a fancy-pants city lawyer.
0: If you know what's good for you, O'Bannon, you won't call me fancy-pants.
3: Don't worry, Chad. I've seen you ride. I've got a good nag for you. But do you mind, my boy,
0: If what?
3: I'd like to ride along with you, if it's all right with you.
0: Well, come along, Cherokee. I'd enjoy having your company. Now, if you'll just get the horses, I'd like to be on my way.
3: Well, Well, Chad, there's your ranch. You can see it right through them aspens. Hasn't changed much, has it?
0: No, not a bit. There's the creek and the cottonwoods where I used to swim when I played hooky from... Oh, oh boy, hold it.
3: What's up? What's up? What's stopping for? Well,
0: unless I'm mistaken, and I don't think I am, someone's moved our wire. Our fence used to run along the other side of the creek up to that saddle rock.
3: Sure it used to. But it doesn't anymore. I thought you knew.
0: Knew what?
3: Well, last spring, there was a big rock slide right over there. Filled the old creek bottom with rocks and changed the course of the stream. So your father sold that little strip to the Kincaid.
0: Are you sure, Cherokee? Because without water, there's a quarter of a section over here wouldn't raise gophers.
3: Now, the way I heard it, on account of you moving upstate to be a lawyer, your father was selling off his cattle. Didn't care about the water.
0: Selling off? Well, that's ridiculous. Wasn't a month ago he wrote me to go over to the stock show at the Capitol and see if I couldn't find him a new Hereford breeding bull.
3: Well, I'll be a squaw engine's off ox. He sure wouldn't be buying any bull if he was giving up ranching now, would he? Don't think he would.
0: Come on, Cherokee. Turn that pony around. We're riding over and paying a call on Rafe and Brett Kincaid.
3: Get around there, you long-legged, loose-jointed shovel cussie. Come on, let's be off.
0: Neither Rafe nor Breck seemed surprised to see me. But they did seem a little shocked when I started to ask questions about this strip of land Cherokee said my father had sold them. Well, maybe shocked isn't the right word at that. They were indignant. Indignant and downright hostile.
4: You mean to say you think I'm lying, Remington?
0: I'm not meaning to say anything, Rafe. I just asked you and Breck a very simple question.
5: What do you mean, simple question? You asked us to show you the deed your old man signed when we bought that property from him.
0: I know what I asked, Breck, but I still have to see the deed.
4: Why, you... I got a good mind...
0: If you really had a good mind, Rafe, you wouldn't go reaching for your gun. I'm not wearing one.
4: Yeah, I forgot. You're the holier-than-thou gent who didn't like the way your neighbors ran your hometown. You went away to college.
5: Sure, he was too good for us.
0: I can force you to produce that deed, you know.
4: Oh, you can. Well, you wouldn't like to try it, would you?
0: I don't mean beat it out of you. Although I believe I still could.
5: He believes he still could, Rafe.
0: Whether you two realize it or not, we have a court in this county. And I could make you produce the deed in court. I just didn't think that'd be a friendly thing to do.
5: You're not getting no place trying to butter us up with that friendly talk.
4: Ah, let it go, Breck. The deed's over in the table drawer. Get it and show it to Mr. High and Mighty.
0: I'd appreciate it very much if you would.
5: Father, a turnover in his grave. He knew what a duty he had for his son.
0: The less you two have to say about my father, the better off we'll be. All of us.
5: Here, look for yourself. That's the deed.
0: That's the deed, all right.
4: Well, now are you satisfied?
0: Yeah, I'm satisfied. This signature's a forgery.
4: Why, you low-down mealy
0: mouth. Go on, Rafe. Squeeze trigger if you want to. I don't think even you would want to go into court for gunning down an unarmed man.
4: Yeah? Well, who's to say you weren't packing a gun?
5: Now, Rafe's right. He's got me as a witness. You're a lawyer. You know what witnesses are, don't you?
4: Chad? You called me a liar. You said I forged that deed. Nobody calls me them names and goes on living.
0: And I imagine you've killed men for a lot less, too. Well, if you got the salt to shoot while I'm standing in front of
6: you... Hey, what's...
3: Drop that gun, Rafe!
6: Rafe, it's Cherokee. Chad must have left him outside.
0: Yeah, I'd forgotten I had, but... Well, Rafe?
3: You gonna let that shooting iron go or not? The next one won't be just a warning. And even my Cherokee Indian rattlesnake oil never cured one from 5 bullet holes.
5: Go on, Rafe. Cherokee's got the drop on you.
3: That's better. Come on, Chad. It's time you were leaving.
0: You're right, Cherokee.
4: Go on, Slope. And the next time you come up here, I'm shooting you for trespassing.
0: Thanks for your advice, Rafe. And for your help, too. I'll be seeing you again. Soon.
4: Remington, Next time I see you, you better be packing a gun. Because I will, and I'll be looking for you.
0: I intend to be looking for you, too. Both of you. Adios.
5: Doggone it, Rafe. If he goes around town and shooting off that big mouth of
4: his... Shut up, Brick.
5: Huh?
4: I ain't afraid of no man who's scared to pack a gun. He had his chance while he was here, and he throwed it. Yes, sir. I always knowed it. That one's yellow. Yellow clean through.
7: We'll return to the dramatic climax of Frontier Town in just a moment.

0: Well, when we left the Kincaid's ranch, I was pretty firmly convinced that my father's signature had been forged on the deed under which the Kincaids claimed title to the creek and that strip of land around it. Cherokee and I pounded leather and left a trail of dust all the way from the Kincaids to Judge Fillmore's house in Dos Rios.
1: But, Chad, are you sure?
2: Why, Miss Libby, Chad's sure about this, and I am, that my Cherokee Indian rattlesnake oil is an absolute and positive cure for 89 ailments of man. All the way from double pneumonia to hangnails.
0: I'm even surer than that. I'm as sure as anyone can be. Why, even seeing the deed for the few seconds I did, you couldn't miss the even pressure of the pen on the paper. And no one writing normally writes that way.
1: You mean to say it was traced?
0: Well, it was traced or copied or... I just know that my father didn't write it there himself.
3: I hate to sound like a judge, my boy, but do you think you're going to be able to prove it?
0: Well, Judge, I hate to sound like a lawyer, but I've either got to prove that or leave town.
2: Now, of course, I'm a doctor. Pardon the expression. Not a lawyer, but it seems reasonable and sensible to me, Chad. My boy, that we go down and have a little talk with the warden. I mean, the marshal.
3: It isn't often that I can agree with someone in Dr. O'Bannon's profession, but this time I think he's right.
1: Well, Chad, if you'd like, we'll all go along with you. Chad, the marshal must be in. That's his horse tied off in front.
0: Good, because I'm in no mood to waste any time.
2: You know what he means by that, Miss Libby? He's aiming on getting back upstate, not staying here.
1: Oh, Chad, not really.
0: I'm afraid so, Libby. This lynching, these threats from the Kincaids, nothing's changed here. It's still the same boisterous, belligerent frontier town.
3: Well, now, Chad, it's not as bad as all that.
2: Here, let me open the door for you. And if you don't mind, I'll wait for you here outside. I always feel a little strange when the door closes behind me in a marshal's office.
0: With what's on your conscience, I'm not surprised. After you, Libby.
4: Well, Chad Remington, I was expecting you'd come back to Dos Rios, but I'm downright sorry that it had to be under these circumstances. Oh, howdy, Judge, Miss Libby.
1: Hello, Marshal.
3: Marshal, Chad would like to ask you a few questions about his father's death.
0: My father's murder?
4: You're sure right about that, son. That locoed engine hit him smack between the shoulder blades, like a target was painted there.
0: I suppose you know the Choctaws gave up bow and arrow fighting years ago, Marshal.
4: Of course they did. John Tallfeather reckoned that knowing it, we wouldn't blame it on him. But when I found that bow hidden under his bunk, I had him dead to rights.
0: You found the bow?
4: Well, I got it right here. There. That's the thing that done in your father.
0: Oh, thanks. You know, it takes a mighty strong man to bend this bow. John Tallfeather not only was old, but he'd been sick for years.
4: Well, he had enough strength left to pull it once.
0: Marshal, how is it since you found this evidence you didn't arrest John and bring him in here?
4: Well, there was three or four boys with me when I rode out to your father's place, and then the Kincaid brother joined us. And, well, I reckon there's no reasoning with a bunch of angry men, especially when Wright's on their side.
0: In other words, you just stood aside, let him take your suspect and string him up?
4: Suspect nothing. I tell you, we had him dead to rights.
3: Well, you wouldn't have had him dead to rights in my court without more proof than that.
0: Oh, no use getting excited about it now, Judge. Did you find anything else that day, Marshal?
4: No, I can't say that. By cinders, I did bring something else in that you probably want. Your dad's belt, holster, and gun. I got him right here in the desk.
0: Yes, Marshal, I'd like to have his gun.
4: Well, here you are, son. And I hope you understand.
0: Yes, I'm starting to understand. A lot. I'll see you again soon, Marshal.
3: Come on, Libby.
2: Tell, I almost went in to get you. Guess who just rolled into town? Never mind, I'll tell you, Rafe and Brett Kincaid.
0: Were they looking for me?
2: Could be.
0: That's good. Very good.
1: Chad, you don't mean that you're going down...
0: Make a target of myself for him, Libby? No. But I am going to strap this on. Don't look at me as though your eyes are going to pop out of your head, Libby. I'm fully grown now and reasonably able to take care of myself.
1: Chad... You'll be careful.
0: I'm being doubly careful. I'm taking a bodyguard with me. And if Cherokee and I find what I hope we'll find, you can get out your law books, Judge. Because we'll be having a case for you to try in your court mighty soon. With the Kincaid brothers in town, it certainly seemed safe to go back out to their ranch. When we got there, I headed straight for the desk where the so-called deed was kept, while Cherokee started to ransack the rest of the house. Suddenly, I could hear Cherokee's heavy boots come pounding toward me from another room.
2: Chad! Hey, Chad, you certainly played the right hunch. Look here.
0: Where'd you find those, Cherokee?
2: In a bedroll in the back room. This is only a few of them. There must be 20, 30 arrowheads back there.
0: So John Tallfeather murdered my father, huh? Those filthy, cold-blooded swine.
2: Sure, the Kincaid's done. Hey, what's that you got there? That paper.
0: Enough with those arrowheads to put the noose around the Kincaid's necks. Here, see, they bought some land from my father, all right, but not the piece down by the creek. Here's the deed for 10 acres up on the north side next to their grove of jackpines. All they did was to copy his signature off this deed and trace it on the other.
2: Yeah. Even I can see the difference when they're side by side. Well, Chad, I suppose now you're going back into town and call them out, eh?
0: No, Cherokee, I'm not. I'm taking this evidence into the marshal and swearing out a warrant for their arrest.
2: Huh? Well, you sound like you've been drinking rattlesnake oil. Why, them two would never let themselves be arrested.
0: Oh, have they got everybody bluffed around here? Come on, Cherokee. We're getting back to town. Come on, Cherokee. There are only two places we haven't been to, and... Well, there are the Kincaid's horses tied up in front of the Lucky Seven Casino. You see the brands, K-Bar-O?
2: You're darn right I do. Why, the bushwhacking buzzards?
0: Go fetch the marshal. I'm waiting here to make sure they don't get away. You can see them both from here, Marshal, at the faro table.
5: Well, doggone it, Chad. This ain't no time to try to haul them to jail. They've been drinking. And, well, them two is ornery enough cold sober.
0: I'm sorry you don't like your job, Marshal. But maybe if you liked it a little better, it wouldn't be necessary to do things like this here in Dos Rios.
5: No, you see here, Chad Remington. I don't take lip like that from no man.
0: You'll be taking a lot more than that if you don't get busy. Now, come on, we're going inside.
5: Well... But mark my words, we're not having no shooting scrapes.
0: Marshal, if I were you, I'd start moving.
2: Come on.
0: Just keep walking, Marshal.
2: I'm betting another 100. And if the house will take off the limit, I'll...
0: Sorry to interrupt your game, Rafe, but your luck's just run out anyhow.
6: Remember what I told you this morning? I said next time I saw you, I was gonna...
5: Rafe, I'm warning you. Don't try scratching leather.
7: Well, look who's here. The dude brought the law with him.
6: You want something, Marshal?
5: Well, Chad here sent for me. Says he's got some kind of proof. You killed his father.
6: So he thinks I killed his father, does he? Well, if I thought someone shot my father, I wouldn't need any lawman to take care of him.
0: We've got laws to handle things like that. They're plenty good enough for me.
6: Marshal, I got an idea.
2: Yeah, just bet he has. I just bet he has.
6: Since Chad wants us arrested, why don't you deputize him? Then, being the law he thinks so high of, he can take us down to the calaboose. If he thinks he can.
5: Rafe, now, I didn't come in here looking for trouble, and you being on the prod ain't helping me none.
0: Marshal, are you going to arrest the Kincaids?
5: Sure. But if they ain't going to come peaceful, then, well, I'm going back and get me a couple of deputies.
0: All right, Marshal. I don't intend to tell you how to run your job. Go on. I'm going to stay here and wait for you.
5: Okay, Chad, but
4: Don't you go stirring up no trouble while I'm gone.
6: Him stir up trouble? Don't make me laugh.
7: That marshal's a card, ain't he? Real brave hombre. Couldn't wait to run out.
0: I didn't run out.
6: Remington, this morning you called me a liar and a crook. Now you come in here calling me a murderer.
0: That's right, Rafe. I called you a liar, a crook, and a murderer.
2: And we haven't even started yet.
6: Mister, I got only one thing to tell you. Go for your gun.
0: Sorry. That's one piece of advice I can't take.
7: You're right, Rafe. This Jasper's yellow.
6: Sure he is. Yellow. Clean through.
0: You're gonna find out, Rafe, if I am or not.
6: Yeah? How? You gonna hit me with a wet handkerchief or something? You ain't got the salt to clear your holster.
0: The only time I draw a gun is in self-defense. I don't know why you don't fill your hand.
6: Why should I?
0: Well, because I called you a liar. I've called you a crook, and I'm calling you a cold-blooded, sneaking murderer. Well, even I wouldn't let a man call me that to my face. Go on. You got quite a reputation for slinging guns. What's stopping you now?
6: Blast you, get out of here before I blow you out.
0: To blow me out, you'll have to draw, and I'm waiting. Rafe, I knew you were everything miserable a man could be, but I never thought you were spineless as a gutless coward.
6: Why, you dirty...
2: And you let him go first, you still beat him to the... Chad, Doc, Breck, behind you!
8: Slow down behind me, will you? Breck, drop that gun, Breck. Oh, drop it before I have to break you.
0: All right, Breck. Now we don't need the marshal. The one Kincaid that's left is going to jail.

0: well, Chad?
1: Well, Libby?
0: It's just that... Well, I hate saying goodbye.
1: I hate saying goodbye to everyone?
0: Well, you will write, won't you?
1: Well, I might. Not that it'll do much good, I'm afraid, Libby.
0: Not that it'll do... Chad, what do you mean?
1: I always heard women knew everything by intuition.
0: You mean that there's someone else upstate? Someone you're going to marry?
1: Upstate? Now, who mentioned upstate?
0: Now, with Rafe dead and Brett Kincaid sentenced, you're leaving town again, aren't you?
1: Well, yes. I'm going about 12 miles out of town, Libby. I'm moving into my father's ranch.
0: Oh, Chad, you're not.
1: I sure am. Now, I guess there's enough trouble around Dos Rios for another good lawyer. Yep, Libby, I've come home.
2: Oh. Well, he ain't never going to get home if he don't get started, you say, trust Romeo.
1: How about inviting me for dinner tomorrow night, huh?
0: Oh, Chad, of course.
1: Well, then, we'll be seeing you, Libby. Get started, Cherokee. We got miles to cover. Up there, boy. Make tracks.

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0: Kraft Cheese Company will also bring you Bing Crosby every Thursday night. 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Now let's see what's happening to the Great Gildersleeve. Well, tonight our hero has taken another step forward in his public career in Summerfield. He's been elected to fill a vacancy on the school board. And having attended his first meeting, he and Judge Hooker are escorting Miss Goodwin, the grammar school principal, to her home.
1: Well, it's been so nice of you gentlemen to see me home.
2: The pleasure, Miss Goodwin, was all ours.
1: You're sure I couldn't persuade you to come in for a moment?
2: Why, I...
3: Well, the judge has to be getting home, I'm afraid. Busy day tomorrow, eh, Judge?
2: Well, I don't know if...
3: Yes, the law is a stern mistress, a stern mistress. All those briefs to read, decisions to hand down, bills to collect. Not much time for play, is there, Judge?
2: No, the law's demands are pretty heavy. But as it happens...
3: So if you don't mind, Miss Goodwin, I think perhaps we'd better say goodnight. Perhaps another time?
2: Well, now, wait a minute. I don't know about you, Gildy, but personally, I should be delighted
4: Another time, perhaps, Judge.
2: All right, I can take a hint.
4: I was beginning to wonder.
2: Miss Goodwin, this has been most pleasant.
1: I enjoyed your story so much, Judge. You must tell me more sometime.
4: Yeah.
2: Well, one has many amusing experiences in the law. I remember one particular case involving litigation over a dog.
4: Another time, Judge.
2: Oh, quite so, quite so. Good night, Miss Goodwin.
1: Good night, Judge Hooker.
3: Good night, Judge.
2: Good night. Oh, Gildy.
3: What is it, Judge?
2: Did I tell you that Leela Ransom is arriving tomorrow?
3: Yes, you did, several times. Now, good night.
2: Good night.
1: I'm sorry you haven't time to come in, Mr. Gildersleeve. Won't you at least sit down here on the porch for a moment?
3: Oh, thank you. Just for a moment.
1: You know, I envy you, Mr. Gildersleeve.
3: Me? Why would anybody envy me?
1: I envy you your career. If I were a man, I can't think of anything that...

0: would be more exciting and more rewarding than a career of public service.
1: Well, mine isn't much of a career, just water commissioner.
0: Oh, but...
1: Of course, the department did operate at a profit last year for the first time.
0: Yes, and that's only the beginning. It's only a stepping stone.
1: Oh, you think so?
0: I'm sure of it. Why, just think, already you're a member of the school board. That's quite an honor, you know.
1: Yeah, gonna have to be some changes there, too.
0: Last year, the water department. This year, the school board. Next year? Who knows? With the right guidance and encouragement, there's no telling how far you might go.
1: Miss Goodwin.
0: Yes, Mr. Gildersleeve?
1: You're a woman. You've been around. You've had experience.
0: Let's just say that I'm a woman.
1: Well, I'd like to ask your advice. Do you feel that marriage helps a man's career or hinders it?
0: Oh, I think it's a great help to it, definitely. After all, nearly every great man in history has had a woman behind him.
1: Well, I was asking this advice on behalf of a friend.
0: Oh, this is a friend.
1: Yes, a friend. Well, I've known him for quite a long time, too. He's a... Well, he happens to be in public office, too. Only in another town.
0: I see. Not married.
1: No, that's the point. He happens to be about my age, and he lives alone with his niece and nephew. He was wondering whether he ought to get married.
0: You mean he's met someone?
1: Oh, yes. He's taken quite a fancy to a certain young lady who moved to this town he lives in.
0: Oh. Well, tell me, what is she like?
1: Well, she's
0: Is she attractive?
1: Uh-huh.
0: You know, she interests me, this, friend of your friend's. Tell me more about her.
1: Well, she's young. Not too young, but just about right.
0: Yes, go on.
1: The only thing is, she happens to be a widow.
0: Oh.
1: Yes, they were very close there for a while, as I understand it. But then she left town. Now she's coming back, and the question is, well, should he or shouldn't he?
0: Mr. Gildersleeve, I wonder if your friend has ever read a book called Of Human Bondage.
1: Well, he's a pretty busy fellow. I don't think he gets time to do much reading.
0: You recall it yourself, though, of course.
1: Oh, yes, yes, fine book.
0: And so true to life.
1: Yeah, I must read it again. But about my...
0: You remember it was the story of a man, a really splendid man, who fell in love with a girl who was beneath him, and how she dragged him down and ruined his career.
1: Say, didn't they make a movie of it?
0: Oh, yes, with Betty Davis.
1: Come to think of it, my friend saw it.
0: Then you might just remind him of it.
1: I'll do that.
0: What he should ask himself is, can this woman really give him the things he wants in a wife? Is she fitted intellectually to be a suitable partner to him as he goes on to higher things?
1: Well, I don't know that she's so much on intellect, but then my friend is very broad-minded.
0: Nevertheless, I think he might be wise to keep their relationship on a platonic basis for a while.
1: Platonic? She hasn't tried that.
0: Yes, at least until he's sure. Of course, I'm speaking only as a woman, but... You asked my opinion, and there it is.
1: Miss Goodwin, I'll do that. I'll tell my friend they ought to be more platonic. That might solve a lot of things.
0: Yes. And now, if you'll excuse me, I have a rather early day tomorrow.
1: Yeah, I know. I've kept you too late. I don't know how to thank you. And my friend doesn't know how to thank you either.
0: Not at all, Mr. Gildersleeve.
1: Miss Goodwin, before I go...
0: Yes?
1: I'll tell you a secret, if you won't tell anybody.
0: A secret?
1: Yes. I haven't any friend. The friend is me.
0: Why, Mr. Gildersleeve!
1: Yeah, good night.

0: morning, all.
1: Hiya.
0: I'm well, thank you, Leroy. And you?
1: Get him.
0: Your usual self, I see. Marjorie, have you got a kiss for your old uncle this fine and glorious morning?
2: Of course I have.
1: Look at your cheek.
2: Oh, here, let me wipe it off.
0: Marjorie, I've spoken to you about that.
2: Oh, but Uncle, darling, all the kids use lipstick.
0: I know, I don't expect to be obeyed, but I do think you might ration yourself a little.
1: That's nothing. You ought to see Wally Hoff after they've been to the movies together. He looks like he's got scarlet fever.
2: Leroy, that's not true.
1: Oh, yeah, look at her blush.
2: You made that up.
0: No, Leroy.
2: You just made that up to be funny.
0: Now, children, let's not start the day with any arguments. It's a fine morning, and besides, I have some good news for you.
2: Anyway, I wouldn't kiss Wally Hoff if he were the last man on earth.
1: Oh, yeah? Then what are you always hanging around with him for?
0: If you two would listen a moment.
2: Because I happen to like the way he plays piano. Is there anything wrong with that?
1: A likely story.
2: Can a man and woman just be friends, for goodness sake?
0: Of course they can. Leroy, eat your prunes.
1: I ate them.
0: Then eat something else. And stop teasing your sister. She says her friendship with Wally is platonic. I, for one, am prepared to take her word for it.
2: Thank you, Uncle Mort.
1: Platonic? What's that?
0: Platonic? Well, it comes from the Greek word, Well, there was this old Greek named Plato. Yes. A historian, wasn't he, Marjorie?
2: Philosopher.
0: Well, a philosopher, too. Anyway, he was a great authority on Greek. So that's where we get the word platonic.
1: Oh, yeah. But what does it mean?
0: Well, it means when a man and a woman are friends. That is, it means... what would you say it means, Marjorie?
2: Well, it means...
0: It means no monkey business. Now eat your breakfast.
3: Good morning, Mr. Gilfie.
0: Good morning, Bertie. You can take this dish if you want. I'm through.
3: Yes, sir. Here's a bill, Mr. Gilfie.
0: Bill? What's this?
3: The cleaner. He finally brought your pants back.
0: What pants?
3: The ones you spilled the tomato surprise on the lap of.
0: Oh, well, it's about time. By the way, Bertie, no more paper plates.
3: No, sir.
0: Picnic or no picnic, you understand?
3: I ain't bought a one, Mr. Gilfie, not since the tomato surprise.
0: Good.
3: Not me, not anymore, not after you told me. No, sir.
0: Good.
3: Picnic or no picnic, I ain't buying no paper plate, and that's fine.
0: Bertie, another thing, tell the cleaner to submit his bills monthly hereafter.
3: Monthly?
0: Yes, tell him I expect to be a very busy man from now on. I don't want to be pestered with a lot of odds and ends of bills. Just send me one a month. Yeah. Do you understand?
3: Yes, sir. But Mr. Gilfie...
0: Yes, Bertie?
3: The man's waiting out there for his money.
0: Let him wait. I waited 3 weeks for my pants.
2: Why do you expect to be so busy, Uncle Moore?
0: Well, it might just possibly interest you. Your uncle was elected to the school board last night.
2: You were? Leroy, did you hear that? Uncle Moore's been elected to the school board. Isn't that wonderful?
1: How much does it pay?
0: Leroy, it doesn't pay anything. The position is purely honorary.
1: You mean you don't do anything?
0: Of course we do things. We do a great deal.
1: What?
0: Well, we meet from time to time.
2: How often?
0: As often as necessary.
1: What do you do?
0: Well, how do I know? We pass on things. We make suggestions. As a matter of fact, I believe we even hire the teachers.
1: Can you fire them, too?
0: Leroy, I know what you're thinking, and it won't work.
1: Anything, Unc?
0: There'll be no special favors for you. You'll work just as hard as anybody, young man, and even harder. Have you done your homework for today?
1: Yes.
0: Have you practiced your music?
1: Bertie was dusting the piano.
0: Well, go practice.
1: Okay.
0: From now on, we're going to have things done on the dot around here. I'm not going to have time for any more nonsense. Good, if I have to listen to much more of that.
1: I'll go, Unc. It's the postman.
0: Let Bertie go. You stick to your lessons. See if you can't improve a little. You're just barely holding your own.
4: I'm coming. Anything for me, Bertie?
3: No, just a letter for your uncle.
0: Just put it on the table, Bertie.
3: My goodness, the postmark's from Savannah, Georgia.
1: Uh-oh.
0: Well, who do I know in Savannah, Georgia?
2: I wonder.
3: Mr. Gilfie, didn't Miss Ransom come from Savannah, Georgia?
0: That I couldn't say, Bertie. Just leave it there, will you?
3: Yes, sir.
0: If it's from her, I won't read it.
2: You'd like me to open it and find out?
0: No. Because it's from her, I'm just not interested, that's all. I made up my mind that now on, everything between us is going to be strictly platonic. Strictly.
2: I think you're right. Maybe the best thing to do is burn it.
0: Now, hold on, my dear. It might not be from her, either. Come to think of it, I believe there was a classmate of mine in college who used to come from Savannah. Yes. Smith, his name was, or something like that.
5: Smith.
0: Smith. George Smith. Butch, we used to call him. Yeah. Might be from Butch. Give it here, my dear. Just as I thought, Butch. Let's see what he says.
6: My darling Throckmorton, just a line to say that I'm coming back to Summerfield. I may even get there before this does.
2: What did he say?
0: Says he may be coming to town one of these days.
2: Oh, really?
0: Let's see. He goes on here.
6: I don't suppose you can ever really forgive poor Leela for what she has done to you. I don't ask that. All I ask is that if we should chance to meet anywhere, you give me your hand and believe that I am, as ever, your friend, Leela.
0: Good old Butch. By George, I'll be glad to see him again.
7: 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Now let's get back to the Great Gildersleeve. He hasn't been able to get his mind on his work today for some reason, possibly because of a sleepless night spent tossing from pillow to pillow and post to post. Determined not to lie awake again tonight, he drops in at Peavy's drugstore in mid-afternoon.
8: Oh, hello, Mr. Gildersleeve.
0: Why don't you put a stopper on that door, Peavy, so it won't bang?
8: You must be a little on edge. You never noticed it before.
0: How long has it been that way?
8: Every summer for 23 years. Yes, sir, 1920 was the year I bought that screen door.
0: Never mind, Peavy.
8: Before that, I just had flypaper.
0: Let it go. Have you got a good, reliable sleeping powder?
8: Insomnia?
0: No, I want it for a hangnail.
8: Well, now, I had one customer who used to take sleeping powders because he liked the taste, but he overdid it.
0: Did it kill him?
8: No, but he became quite a somnambulist. So let's not rush into this.
0: Peavy, I'll bet you never rushed in anything in your whole life.
8: Well, no, I wouldn't say that. I've done some pretty hasty things in my time.
0: Oh, you have?
8: Yes. To mention only one, there's Mrs. Peavy. The minute I laid eyes on her, at that time she was Miss Horsefall, the minute I laid eyes on her, I said to myself, there's the girl I'm going to marry.
0: You did?
8: Mm-hmm. Of course, I didn't ask her till 5 years later.
0: Peavy.
8: About the sleeping powders, Mr. Gildersleeve, maybe a simple home remedy would be just as effective. Have you tried hot milk?
0: I want something stronger. I can't stand another night like last night.
8: Have you had a number of them, or was this the first?
0: This was the first, but I wanted to be the last.
8: The reason I ask is a lot of insomnia is in the mind, Mr. Gildersleeve. Anything been worrying you?
0: No.
8: You're not nervous about anything?
0: No.
8: You haven't had any bad news lately?
0: No. Peavy, I came here for a sedative. If I want to be psychoanalyzed, I'll go to a chiropractor.
8: No offense. You see, sometimes...
0: Wait a minute, Peavy. Quiet. Didn't I hear a train?
8: Oh, the 4:19, I guess. Yeah, right on time.
0: 4:19? Oh, I've got to go.
8: Expecting someone on it?
0: No, that is not exactly. I just like trains.
8: What do you do? Go down to the station and wave at them?
0: I'm not going to the station, Peavy. I'm going home.
8: Well, you won't find a train there.
0: So I know it.

0: Roy, is there no other room in this house where you can practice?
1: Well, if you'd like to move the piano upstairs.
0: All right.
1: Well, you want me to practice, don't you?
0: I suppose so.
1: What are you looking at, Unc? Something going on next door?
0: No, nothing at all.
1: Well, what are you staring out the window for? You watching for somebody?
0: You just watch your little music.

0: gosh, you seem nervous, Unc, walking up and down.
1: That piece would make anybody nervous. Why don't you learn to play something good? Something by Bach or Beethoven. Who wrote that, anyway?
0: Bach.
1: Must have been... must have been one of his bad days, then.
0: What do you want, Unc? Something more like this?
1: Leroy. That'll conclude your piano lesson for today, young man.
0: Hooray!
1: Now, leave me alone, will you? I'm going to try to get a little nap here on the couch before dinner.
0: Okay, Unc. Sweet dreams. Hey!
1: What?
0: There's a taxi pulling up. No, it's stopping next door. Hey, you better come and look, Unc.
1: What goes on next door does not concern me in the least, Leroy. Besides, I've told you time and again it's distinctly bad manners to pry into other people's business. What do you see?
0: Somebody's getting out. Hey, it's the old goat.
1: You mean it's Judge Hooker. Is there anybody with him?
0: Wait a minute. Yeah.
1: Leroy, I asked you a question.
0: It's her, Unc. It's Mrs. Ransom.
1: Oh, that's all. Mrs. Ransom, huh? Hm. How does she look?
0: They're going up the walk now. She's holding on to the judge's arm.
1: Leroy, how does she look?
0: I don't know. Why don't you come here and take a look for yourself?
1: What do you think I am, a peeping Tom? Anyway, it's nothing to me.
0: You better hurry. They're going inside.
1: Where?
0: Oh, you missed her.
1: Why didn't you get out of the way?
0: Well, gosh, you don't have to knock me down.
1: All right, if you can't keep your eyes open, make room for somebody who can.

0: I can't stand this. What the devil is Hooker doing over there so long?
1: Did you say something, Mr. Gildersleeve?
0: Just talking to myself, Bertie. I'm going out for a minute.
1: Well, Mr. Gildersleeve, supper's almost ready.
0: Don't worry, I'll be back for supper.
1: It'll be ready in 5 minutes.
0: I'll be back in less than that.
1: Uh-huh.
0: I will, too. I just come to a quick understanding with Leela. Get the thing settled once and for all. And maybe I can get a night's sleep. Get everything straight right at the start.
2: Well, hello, Gildy.
0: What's the idea of hanging around here, Hooker? Don't you know when to go home?
2: I think I do. I've seen no evidence that Mrs. Ransom is bored with my company.
0: Where is she?
2: She's gone upstairs to get some papers for me. Well, you might as well come in.
0: Don't worry. I'm coming in, all right. What have you been up to all this time, anyway?
2: Well, we had a lot of things to talk about.
0: What, for instance?
2: What do you care?
0: I don't. All I want is an understanding with Leela. From now on, she and I are going to be on a strictly platonic basis. I want to make that plain to her.
2: Oh.
0: How is she, Horace?
2: As beautiful as ever.
0: Oh. What's she going to do? What are her plans?
2: She's going to stay here. Live here.
0: Hooker, did she say anything about me?
2: Not that I remember.
0: She must have said something.
2: Nope. Oh, yes. She asked if you'd been lonesome during the summer.
0: What did you say? Did you say anything about Miss... What's her name?
2: Miss Goodwin?
0: Shh!
2: What would you care if you and Leela are going to be so platonic?
0: Wouldn't want to make her feel bad, you old goat. If you...
2: Oh. Here she comes.
3: Oh. Throckmorton, it's so nice to see you again.
0: Nice to see you, Leela.
3: Can't we all sit down?
2: Yeah, why not?
0: I thought you were going, Judge, as soon as you got the papers.
2: No hurry, no hurry. Yeah, like old home week, huh, Leela?
3: Yes, Horace. Here are the papers.
2: Thank you.
0: You're looking well, Leela.
3: Oh, not really. But you're looking well, Throckmorton.
0: Feel pretty well. Rocking chair still squeaks, doesn't it?
3: Yes, it does.
2: Yeah. Guess I better be running along.
0: Oh, must you, Horace? Yes, I'm afraid he must. Goodbye, Judge.
2: Goodbye. I'll call you tomorrow, Leela.
3: Oh, thank you. You've been a good friend to me in my time of trouble, Horace.
2: You can count on me. Bye, Gildy.
0: Goodbye.
3: Good night, Horace.
2: Good night, gracious lady. I kiss your hand, madame.
0: Go home, Hooker.
3: Well?
0: Well, here we are.
3: Everything's so changed, isn't it?
0: You look different, Leela.
3: Do I?
0: Well, I guess it's the black dress.
3: I'm in mourning, Throckmorton.
0: It's true, then. Beauregard is...
3: Yes.
0: Positively?
3: I buried him, Throckmorton. He was a fine man.
0: I'm sure he was. Leela, I wanted to say something about our...
3: Oh, Throckmorton, you have no idea how Beauregard had changed. He was a different man. I declare he was.
0: Well, how do you mean?
3: He came back because he needed me. He never needed me before.
0: Oh.
3: And all these last few months before he...
0: Yes, yes.
3: He was so sweet and sympathetic and thoughtful. He was wonderful.
0: Yes. Well, about us, Leela, I just wanted to say...
3: I always told you Beauregard was a gentleman, Throckmorton.
0: Yes, Leela, you always did. Where did you live all summer?
3: On my family's place down south. It's just a plantation.
0: Was Beauregard practicing law down there?
3: Oh, mercy, no. He wasn't doing anything. Nothing but just be sweet to me.
0: Did he have any money?
3: Oh, no. Beauregard never had a penny. Such a handsome man. Didn't you think he was handsome, Throckmorton?
0: I thought he looked like a gigolo.
3: Well.
0: And I was right, living off your family.
3: Throckmorton, I will not have you talk that way about Beauregard.
0: But Leela...
3: No one ever understood poor Beauregard but me. No one.
0: Now, Leela, I didn't mean...
3: I knew the real Beauregard. No one else did.
0: But he must have been a fine man, or you wouldn't have married him, Leela.
3: Oh, he was. It truly was.
0: There, Leela. Here, take my handkerchief.
3: Oh, thank you, darling. You're the only man in the world as thoughtful as Beauregard was.
0: Oh, I'm not thoughtful.
3: Oh, yes, you are. You're sweet.
0: Leela, I want to get things settled between us.
3: Oh, please, Throckmorton, if you knew what I've been through. Such a tragedy for poor Beauregard, a man who was so fond of animals.
0: What are you talking about, Leela?
3: Why, if he ever saw anyone mistreating a dog or a horse or a cat, he was furious. That's what made it so sad.
0: What, Leela?
3: Beauregard's passing.
0: Well, how did he go, Leela?
3: He was kicked in the head by a mule.
0: Well, we never know where it's going to come from, do we?
3: No. Just 5 weeks ago today.
0: Oh, you poor girl. There, there. Have a good cry on Throckmorton's shoulder.
3: Oh, you're so sweet.
0: So are you.
3: What was it you've been trying to tell me, Throckmorton?
0: Tell you? Well, what I was going to say, Leela, was that, I think maybe you and I should have a more platonic relationship.
3: What, Throckmorton?
0: A platonic relationship.
3: Oh, Throckmorton, 5 weeks is too soon for us to be thinking about things like that.
0: But Leela...
3: Good night, Throckmorton.

0: 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Listen, you better bring back that thing you borrowed. No, you get it back here tonight. Listen, don't you get tough with me. My uncle's on the school board now, and he can get you suspended.
1: Leroy!
0: Oh, hi, Unc. Wait a minute, Pig.
1: Young man, I'll not have you using my position to bully your friends.
0: Oh, I'm not bullying him, Unc. I'm trying to get him to bring back something.
1: What?
0: Something he borrowed.
1: What did he borrow, Leroy?
0: Your electric drill.
1: My electric drill? You tell him to get it back here in 5 minutes, or I'll have him expelled. Good night, everybody.
2: Program was under the direction of Claude Sweeten. 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
4: 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You just heard an episode of The Great Gildersleeve, which originally aired Sunday, September 26th, 1943, 83 years ago today, titled Layla Arrives Home. Here's the Aldrich family. This episode originally aired Thursday, September 26th, 1946, 80 years ago today. Its title, Mary Has Joe Graham Over.

0: Mary.
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0: And now for the Aldrich family. Everyone knows that as we grow older, the years begin to travel more swiftly. But when you're a teenage boy like Henry Aldrich, every year is a lifetime, for each minute is packed full of fun and adventure. 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
1: Mary, I can hardly believe my ears.
2: My goodness, Henry, all I did was ask you a perfectly civil question. I'm sure I don't know what you're so excited about.
1: You don't. Mary, I was sitting here minding my own business, and you walked up to me and said a thing like that.
2: All I said was that Joe Graham is coming over for dinner tonight.
1: Sure. And then you asked me what time I was getting out of the house.
2: Well, that's all I want to know, Henry. What time are you getting out?
1: But, Mary, I've been looking forward to that roast duck all day.
2: Henry, you can't do a thing like this to me.
1: I can't do what?
2: You can't possibly intend to sit there at the table and have dinner with us.
1: Gee whiz, why not? Joe and I get along swell.
2: Henry, do you remember what happened the last time Joe was here for dinner? If you said it once, you said it 100 times. Joe was the only boyfriend I had.
1: Mary, you just don't understand men. That makes a man feel good. If he hasn't any competition, what's he got to worry about?
2: Oh, what's the use, Mother?
1: Now listen, Mary, don't go dragging Mother into this.
2: All right, then I'll give you one more chance. Are you going to get out or aren't you?
1: But Mary, where can I go? If my own family doesn't want me, who else would?
2: What I've been trying to tell you is that I phoned Homer a little while ago and asked if you could have dinner with them.
1: You mean you'd force me down Mrs. Brown's throat?
2: Homer says he's sure his mother would be delighted, and he's working on her right now.
1: Oh, no, Mary, oh, no.
2: Oh, no what?
1: I'm not going to impose myself on anybody that has to be worked on.
2: Very well, Henry, you've had your chance. Mother!
1: Okay, Mary, go ahead. Go ahead and tell her. I know my rights.
2: Mother, where are you?
3: I'm in the kitchen, Mary, basting the duck. Sam Aldrich, take your hands off those olives.
4: But I'm hungry, Alice. Can I have just one?
2: Mother, I could just die.
3: All right, Sam, you may have one, but that's all.
4: Ah.
2: Mother, Sam?
4: What's the matter?
3: Not the one on top of the salad. It took me 15 minutes to cut it to look like a rose.
4: Is that what it looks like?
3: Take one out of the dish.
2: Mother, I don't mean to criticize, but what's more important to you? An olive that looks like a rose or my future happiness?
3: Now, dear, what's the matter?
2: Do you know what Henry's going to do to me? Do you know what he's going to do?
3: What?
2: He's going to have dinner with us tonight.
4: Well, that seems natural. He lives here.
3: Of course, Mary, and he's perfectly entitled to have dinner with us if he wants to.
2: But, Mother, tonight! Tonight! Don't you remember what happened the last time Joe Graham was here for dinner?
4: You mean when you spilled the gravy in Joe's lab?
2: Father, that was because Henry had me so upset by the things he was saying, I was positively trembling.
3: In a way, Sam, I can see Mary's point of view. After all, Joe is practically the only boyfriend she has.
2: Mother!
1: Listen, Mary, will you just tell me one thing?
2: You mean you've changed your mind?
1: Gee whiz, no. But look, would it fix things up if I told Joe you had a different boyfriend here every night?
2: You see, Mother, you see?
4: That sounds feasible to me.
1: Sure.
4: Mary, you just don't understand men. They like to feel they have lots of competition.
2: Father, all I ask is that I be allowed to live my own life.
1: Well, gee whiz, Mary, go ahead. Who's stopping you?
2: Mother, what am I to do?
3: Mary, at the moment, I'm much more concerned with this duck than Joe Graham. I wash my hands of the whole affair.
5: Hey, Henry.
2: My goodness, what's Homer doing over here?
1: We're out here in the kitchen, Homer.
5: The kitchen? Oh, boy.
3: Sam, hide those olives.
4: Right.
5: Boy, does this house smell good. Hello, everybody.
1: Hi, Homer, old-timer.
5: Well, I'm here.
4: So I see.
5: Boy, are we having that duck for dinner?
2: No, we are.
5: We are? Oh, boy.
3: Now, wait a minute, Homer. What exactly are you doing over here?
5: Gee, Mrs. Aldrich, I was invited over for dinner.
2: What? Who invited you?
5: You did.
2: I did?
5: Don't you remember, Mary? I said my mother would be delighted to have me come.
2: Homer!
1: Well, gee whiz.
2: You misunderstood me entirely. I didn't invite you over here.
5: You didn't.
4: Alice, if it would help matters any, I'd be glad to have dinner out.
3: Now, Sam, we couldn't do that. Who carved the duck? Homer, it isn't that we wouldn't love to have you.
5: You would, boy.
3: But not tonight, dear. And I'm afraid you'll just have to go home.
5: But, Mrs. Aldrich, I can't.
2: Why not?
5: Well, when I told my mother I was going out, she said this was her chance to have some people in for dinner.
3: Oh, my goodness.
5: And she doesn't want to see me again till 11 o'clock tonight.
1: Boy, Homer, you know, we should have done this more often.
5: I'll see. Listen, are you sure you've still got all the money?
1: Sure, I'm sure. It's all tied in my handkerchief, right where my mother put it.
5: Gee, there's nothing like two old friends going out to dinner together.
1: I'll say.
5: How much have we got again?
1: We have $1.25 each, Homer. I've told you a million times.
5: I know, but I still can't believe it. Whenever my mother kicks me out of the house, all I get is 35 cents.
1: Homer, I hope you don't think my mother kicked us out.
5: Oh, that's all right, Hen, old-timer. I understand. Gee, you can't hurt my feelings.
1: Anyway, we wouldn't have enjoyed ourselves. Whenever Mary has a boyfriend up for dinner, all my mother talks about is what a good cook Mary is and how she makes all her own clothes.
5: Gee, did Mary cook that dinner?
1: No, but she peeled the radishes, though.
5: I didn't know you peeled radishes.
1: Mary does. She doesn't know how to clean them.
5: Boy, Hen, I know where let's go. Let's go to the candy kitchen.
1: The candy kitchen? But, Homer, all you can get there is dessert.
5: Sure. Think of all the desserts we could get for $1.25.
1: Now, let's go to the mansion house.
5: Henry, they charge millions of dollars at the mansion house.
1: They do not. You can get a real swell dinner for $1.25.
5: Yeah, and you could put it all on a piece of bread and make a sandwich out of it.
1: Listen, Homer, one of us has to be sensible. Boy, anybody who'd eat $1.25's worth of desserts...
5: Okay.
1: What do you mean by that?
5: Okay, that's all. It's your money. I'm only the guest.
1: Homer, I haven't hurt your feelings, have I?
5: Come to think of it, I wasn't even invited in the first place.
1: Now, Homer...
5: That's all right, Henry. Don't bother trying to explain. We'll go to the mansion house.
1: Well, gee whiz, if you're going to sulk.
5: Who's sulking?
1: If that's your attitude, let's go to the candy kitchen.
5: Oh, no, I wouldn't think of going to the candy kitchen. We'll go to the mansion house.
1: Oh, no, we won't.
5: Listen, you couldn't drag me into the candy kitchen with a team of wild horses.
1: Well, I'm darned if I'll set foot in the mansion house.
5: Now, listen, Henry.
1: Now, listen, Homer.
3: Now, Mary, don't go all to pieces.
2: Look, when Joe gets here, why don't I just take him out someplace for dinner?
3: You'll do no such thing. Frankly, I'm getting a little tired of this whole business. Now, where are the boys?
2: Henry's up in his room, eating jelly beans from last Easter.
3: Jelly beans? My goodness, he'll make himself sick.
2: He says he hopes he does. And Homer's sitting in the hall closet.
3: Where?
2: The whole closet, Mother. He says Henry gave him permission to sit there and sulk if he wants to.
3: Well, you go and tell them both to stop this foolishness at once. Tell them I'll expect to see them at dinner in 15 minutes.
2: You mean at our dinner table? But, Mother, what about Joe?
3: Mary, if you mention Joe just once more, I'll go out for dinner myself. Now do as you're told.
2: My goodness.
3: Sam Aldrich, get away from those radishes.
6: You mean these white things? I thought they were onions.
2: Homer! Are you still in the closet?
7: Who's that?
2: It's Mary.
7: Okay, you can come in.
2: Homer, you come out of that closet. You'll smother to death.
5: I hope I do.
2: My mother says you're to have dinner with her.
5: She does? Oh, is Henry going to be there?
2: Certainly he is. He lives here, doesn't he?
5: Then I'll just stay right here. Tell your mother thanks just the same, but I'd rather starve.
2: Well, my goodness.
5: And please close the door after you.
2: All right, then. All right. Henry!
7: I'm here in my room. If anybody's interested.
2: Henry Aldrich, you listen to me.
1: How do you do?
2: Mother sent me up here to invite you to dinner. And I hope you're satisfied.
1: Would you care for a jelly bean?
2: Henry, did you hear me?
1: Mary, please convey my regrets and tell Mother I wouldn't think of imposing on my own family for a meal.
2: Now look, are you sulking too?
1: Of course I'm not sulking. I know when I'm not wanted.

0: Hello, Mary.
1: Joe, it's you.
0: Weren't you expecting me?
1: Why, yes, of course, Joe. It's just that I'm so upset. Well, come on in.
0: Thank you. Did you just come in?
1: No, I'm going out. Just for a few minutes, Joe. I have to see somebody about my brother.
0: Oh, is he going to be here for dinner?
1: Not if I can help it. That is, I'll be back in a few minutes, Joe. Goodbye.
0: But, Mary.
2: Is that you, Joe?
0: Yes, it is, Mr. Aldrich.
2: Just hang your coat up in the hall closet and come on in the living room.
0: All right, sir. Oh, excuse me. I thought this was the closet.
3: It is.
0: It is? Well, are you looking for something?
3: No.
0: Oh.
3: Here, give me your coat. I'll hang it up for you.
0: But I don't
3: want... Oh, that's all right. I'd be glad of something to do.
0: Oh. Well, thanks.
3: And would you please close the door after you?
0: Close it? Oh, sure.
2: You coming in the living room, Joe?
0: Yes, Mr. Aldrich. I'm coming.
2: I'm sorry I couldn't come to the door. I'm trying to get a little fire going here.
0: Mr. Aldrich,
2: What's the matter, Joe? You look pale. Have you been working pretty hard?
0: Working? Yeah, that's probably it. I've just been working too hard. The only thing is...
2: Yes, Joe?
0: Mr. Aldrich, have you noticed anything unusual about your hall closet?
2: Oh, you mean all that junk?
0: Junk?
2: That's been accumulating for years. Anytime this family wants to get rid of anything, they just stuff it in the hall closet.
0: They do. Gee.
2: Ever so often we clean it out and throw everything away, but it always manages to come back.
0: Is that right?
2: It's gotten to be a sort of family skeleton.
0: Skeleton? Gee, I could have sworn that...
2: What, Joe?
0: Nothing.
2: Oh, will you excuse me, Joe, while I answer the phone?
0: Sure, Mr. Aldrich. I'll just lie down for a minute. Hello?
4: Hello, is that you, Mr. Aldrich?
2: Yes?
4: This is String Bean.
2: Who?
4: String Bean Kittinger.
2: Oh, hello, String Bean.
4: Listen, I just met Mary on the street, and has Henry and Homer got a dinner invitation yet?
2: Why, no, they haven't.
4: Oh, boy. Then I'm not too late. Gee, I ran into the first phone booth I came to. Do you suppose they could come to my house for dinner?
2: Why, I should think they'd be delighted, String Bean.
4: Oh, boy, imagine. Two men and both of them at once.
2: What's that?
4: Tell them to come over in a half an hour, Mr. Aldrich. It'll take me that long to comb the kinks out of my hair. Goodbye,
2: String Bean. Wallet!
5: Sam, what's gone wrong now?
2: Nothing's gone wrong, dear. I've just fixed Henry and Homer up with a dinner invitation.
5: Well, thank goodness. Was that Mrs. Anderson or Kathleen who called?
2: The Andersons? Alice, the boys have been invited to the Kittingers.
5: And you accept it?
2: Certainly. If they won't eat at home, they have to eat someplace.
5: But Sam, Mary's gone to ask Mrs. Anderson if they can have dinner over there.
2: What's that?
5: So, dear, you'll have to get the car out and try to catch her.
2: But, Alice, what about Joe?
5: Frankly, Sam Aldrich, I don't care what... My goodness, what's he doing? Oh, Joe, dear, those

0: And now, getting back to the troubles of Henry Aldrich. When Mary invited Joe Graham up to the house for dinner, she made the mistake of trying to get rid of Henry. At the moment, Joe is sitting in the living room reading travel magazines while the family is having a meeting in Henry's bedroom.
1: Alice, they've got to have dinner at the Kittingers. Do you realize Frank Kittinger is one of my best clients? I can't afford to offend him.
2: But then how can I phone Mrs. Anderson and say they aren't coming?
1: You can have Mary phone her.
3: Father?
2: What? After deliberately sending her over to ask for the invitation?
3: Father, could I voice an opinion?
1: You may not. You voiced too many already.
2: Henry, stop eating those jelly beans. You'll need your appetite at the Andersons.
1: At the Kittingers.
3: But, Mother, I'd rather just stay here in my room than have to go out anyplace with Homer.
1: You go out with Homer and like it.
3: Yes, sir.
2: Sam, I don't understand why you weren't able to catch up with Mary before she got to the Andersons.
1: Now, Alice, that's a long story.
4: Father! Father, Joe's car has been stolen.
5: Mary.
4: He says he left it in the driveway, and just now when he looked out the window, it was gone.
1: Well, tell him not to worry about it.
3: Not to worry? Gee whiz, Father, that car cost Joe $150.
4: Well, anyway, he says that thief will get an awful surprise when he goes to push the cigarette lighter. What do you suppose happened?
5: What?
1: The whole roof falls on top of you.
4: Father!
2: Sam, Aldrich,
1: Alice, I had to take it. It was blocking the driveway. And Mary, tell Joe he can pick his car up at the garage tomorrow and it'll have two new fenders.
2: Then, Sam, this whole thing was your fault. And I want you to phone Mr. Kittinger and say the boys won't be over for dinner.
1: But Alice, Mr. Kittinger's one of my
4: Father,
1: best clients.
4: Do you suppose you and Father could argue in the living room so we could keep Joe entertained?
2: Well, Henry, please go and answer that.
3: Downstairs, where Homer is?
2: Just take it up here in my room.
3: Yes, sure.
1: Now, see here, Mary, don't you know how to entertain yourself?
3: Hello?
6: Hello.
3: Homer, where are you?
6: I'm right downstairs in your hall closet. Would you mind kindly getting off the line?
4: Hello, Homer. This is Frank Bean Kittinger.
3: Homer, may I ask who gave you permission to take our phone into the hall closet?
6: Just ignore him, Frank Bean. How are you, anyway?
4: I'm fine.
3: That's good.
6: Now listen, Henry.
4: How are you, Henry?
3: I'm fine.
6: That's good. I mean, Henry, get off the line.
4: Homer, I could just die. You know that dinner invitation?
6: What dinner invitation?
4: My goodness,
6: didn't
4: you know? I invited you and Henry over here for dinner.
6: You did? Oh, boy.
3: Homer, my mother says we have to go to the to Kathleen Anderson's for dinner.
6: Are you going to the Anderson's?
3: Sure.
6: String Bean, what time do you want me to come over?
4: Well, that's why I could die. When I got home, I found a note from my mother sitting under a can of pork and beans. They've been invited out for dinner.
6: Well, darn it all anyway.
4: Homer, do you like pork and beans?
6: No.
4: Neither do I.
3: Gee, I love them.
6: Listen,

0: years old, Rich. Isn't anybody going to answer this phone?
1: Oh, gee whiz.
0: Hello?
2: Hello. Is that you, Homer?
0: Yes.
2: Have you had your dinner yet?
0: Why, no.
2: Then, dear, would you like to come over here for dinner?
0: Well, gee whiz, who is this?
2: This is your mother.
0: My mother? And you're inviting me over for dinner?
2: Yes. The Kittingers are here. You remember the Kittingers and their daughter, String Bean? Yes, I've got it on the phone, String Bean.
0: Gee, and you'd really like to have me?
2: Why, yes, I don't know why I didn't think of it before.
0: Well, thank you very much. I'd be delighted.
2: You're sure you haven't had your dinner?
0: I'm positive.
2: Oh, well, come on then.
0: Boy, I'll be right over.
2: Take your time. Goodbye, dear.
0: Goodbye, and thank you.
3: Oh, Joe, is that...
4: Oh, it's you.
0: Would you kindly mind stepping out of my way? I'm leaving.
4: You're leaving? I'd be delighted.
0: And would you mind sending me back my stuffed rattlesnake at your convenience?
4: I'll get it for you right now.
0: I'm sorry, but I can't wait. It happens I've been invited out for dinner, and my friends are very anxious for me to get there.
4: Well, you better get going.
0: Yeah. Well, it's been nice knowing you. Goodbye.
4: Goodbye.
0: Well?
4: Well? I have to answer the phone.
0: Well, goodbye.
4: Goodbye. Hello?
5: Hello, is that you, Henry?
4: Sure, Kathleen, how are you?
5: Well, I'm fine, but my goodness, we've been having the worst argument over here.
4: You have?
5: You see, I told Mary to invite you and Homer over here for dinner, but the trouble is I should have asked my mother first.
4: You mean she doesn't want me?
5: Oh, she wants you, all right, but she doesn't want Homer Brown.
4: She doesn't? Well, gee, that suits me right down to the ground.
5: Oh, my goodness, Henry, that's wonderful.
4: The only thing is, could I ask you one question?
5: Certainly, Henry.
4: All I want to know is, well, exactly what has your mother got against Homer?
6: Finish mashing the potatoes yet?
0: I'm mashing them. Boy, does that Henry Aldrich make me sore?
6: Me too.
0: Nobody in this whole family knows what they're doing. They invite you over for dinner, and where do you wind up? In the hall closet with a bunch of galoshes.
6: And imagine Henry eavesdropping on our telephone conversation like that.
0: Yeah, imagine. Although, it was his phone.
6: I know, but it was you I wanted to talk to, not him.
0: Sure, but just the same, he has a right to use his own phone if he wants to.
6: Oh, but he's so bossy.
0: Oh, I don't know.
6: Well, Homer Brown, he's always telling you what to do.
0: Yeah? Well, maybe I like being told what to do.
6: Oh, my goodness.
0: And I'll thank you to stop making insulting remarks about my best friend.
4: Mr. DeHaven.
7: Yes, Henry?
4: I guess I'll have another hamburger.
7: Another one? Say, didn't you have any dinner tonight?
4: Well, as a matter of fact, I didn't. I was invited out for dinner, but, see, I don't know. You take women. No, you take men.
7: What's that?
4: Yeah, you take men. You can talk to them for years, and boy, you always got lots to talk about. But you talk to a woman for 5 minutes, and gee, all she can talk about is men.
7: Well, you don't say.
4: Sure. All she can do is criticize your friends. Homer, my friends might have big appetites, but, boy, you never get bored with him. I mean, them.
7: Well, say, look who's here.
4: Who? Oh.
0: Mr. DeHaven, have you got anything decent to eat?
7: Sure thing, Homer. You get up on that stool and I'll fix you some hamburgers.
0: This stool? This stool right here?
7: Yeah, I'll have them for you in a minute.
0: Oh. Hi.
4: Hi.
0: Is this stool taken?
4: No, gee, no. Sit down.
0: Thanks.
4: Isn't it cold out?
0: Huh?
4: I said, isn't it cold out?
0: I'll say. Well, gee, how are you anyway?
4: I'm fine, Homer, just fine. How are you?
0: I'm swell. Hen.
4: Well, gee, Homer. Old-timer. Listen, I still got $1.50. Why don't you say we go over to the candy kitchen and get a whole lot of dessert?
0: I wouldn't mind going to the mansion house.
4: No, sir.
0: But Henry,
4: Listen, Homer, I got a better idea.
0: What?
4: Let's just stay here.
0: Swell.
7: Here are your hamburgers, Homer.
0: Oh, boy. Do they look good?
4: They are, Homer.
0: Here, Hen. Have one of mine.
4: Thanks. Gee whiz, is that Joe Grant?
8: Hi, Henry. What are you doing here?
4: I'm having my dinner.
8: Say, are those hamburgers? That's just what I'm looking for.
0: Well, come on, sit down.
4: But, Joe, didn't you just have a duck dinner over at my house?
8: Well, I started to. Gee, I bet the whole thing never would have happened if the duck hadn't got burnt.
4: It did?
8: Yes, your mother and father were so busy talking upstairs, they never would have noticed it if I hadn't smelled the smoke.
4: Gee whiz, you mean you couldn't eat it?
8: Well, we started to, but then your father began telling me how Mary does all the cooking, and the first thing your mother knew, Mary had dumped the gravy in her lap.
0: Gee, what did she do?
8: She went to bed.
4: Mary?
8: No, your mother. Mary went for the doctor.
4: My mother needed a doctor?
8: No, the doctor was for your father. You see, he was carrying a tray up to your mother, and he slid on some jelly beans and twisted his ankle.
0: Boy, I wish I'd been there.
4: Listen, Homer, if we'd been there, they'd only have blamed the whole thing on us. Here, Joe, would you like a hamburger?
8: Yeah, thanks.
4: Certainly too bad things had to go wrong. You're the only boyfriend Mary has.
0: Will somebody pass the ketchup?

0: ankle?
1: Don't bother, Mary. It feels fine.
0: Just the same, I'd better follow the doctor's orders. And, Mother?
2: Yes, dear?
0: I'll get the ice bag for your head just as soon as I'm through.
2: Why, thank you, Mary. Sam, isn't she efficient?
1: She certainly is. The next time Joe comes for dinner, we must remember to tell him that Mary's a good nurse, too.
0: Oh, Father!
3: The Aldrich Family is based on characters originated by Clifford Goldsmith and stars Ezra Stone as Henry with Jackie Kelk as Homer. Mr. and Mrs. Aldrich are House Jameson and Catherine Roth.